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2: 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From ABC News, I'm Dave Packard. The FBI says it's assisting local police in Twin Falls, Idaho, on reports of a mass shooting.
3: Any available units can start heading towards the In-N-Out Frame Bridge for an active shooter.
2: Police dispatch calls from Broadcastify, which mentioned this is near an In-N-Out restaurant. Reports of multiple homes burning near Spokane, Washington, as wildfires rage. The Maudrite fire burning more than 40,000 acres, with more than 600 firefighters deployed. In Oregon, at least 30 fires raging. All Fed says ABC's Leslie Lopez by scorching heat.
4: Extreme heat warnings, heat advisories all across the Southwest and West, moving all the way up into the Pacific Northwest. It's 118 degrees for the day over into Palm Springs, 116 over into Phoenix. Now, just keep in mind, 120 degrees is the potential temperature for the Palm Springs and Indio area by Monday. There is an all-time August heat temperature that could be broken in Billings, Montana. As we're heading into this afternoon, 107 degrees is the expected temperature. Last month, they broke records as well for all-time heat record. So again, this is unusual heat.
2: The water system breach by alleged Iranian hackers now spilling over into a war of words between President Trump and Minnesota's Governor Tim Walz. ABC's Morgan Norwood.
5: Federal investigators have not formally identified who was responsible, but they're examining possible Iranian involvement, noting the hackers have not demanded a ransom. The president dismissing that possibility, instead blaming Minnesota's leadership without offering evidence. Governor Tim Walz firing back, pointing the finger at the Trump administration for taking an axe to the federal agencies who fight cyber attacks.
2: And the president blasting U.S. Attorney Jeanine Pirro for dropping charges in the reflecting pool case. Pirro saying the contractor's work was botched. ABC's Alex Preche.
6: The DOJ cited the rush to complete the project prior to events associated with the America 250 celebration and the week surrounding Independence Day of 2026.
2: President Trump saying he disagrees with Pirro 100%. You're listening to ABC News.
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11: 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I'm Mark Elliott here with Brian J. Decker and Mark Knaus of Decker Retirement Planning. 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Download any or all. It's there. There's no cost or obligation for any of that either. It's just there's a checklist challenge for retirement, the three principles of retirement. There's a sample income plan. A lot of things you can check out on the website, DeckerRetirementPlanning.com, under the heading of Safer Retirement Education. All right, Mark, Brian, welcome. Brian, where are you going today? What's the topic of the day?
12: Well, we're in the middle of the year. The first part of 2026 was the strongest first half since 2020. So, Mark, what are some things that you're advising your clients to do at this point, middle of the year?
13: You know, we've had a great year going into the market, even with, you know, geopolitical risk and things going on in the Middle East and here at home. The markets have continued to see really strong growth, led primarily by AI and technology and some innovation there. So we're seeing really strong growth in the markets. And depending on where you are in the wealth phase of life, whether you're in the accumulation phase of life or the distribution phase of life, the conversations can be very different. So if you're still in accumulation mode and you're working, you're putting money into your 401k and you don't plan on retiring for another 10, 15, 20 years, then this is a great time to be invested and to be making stock market gains in your portfolio. But if you're closer to retirement and your portfolio is as large as it's ever been, and your time frame from when you stop working and start needing to draw money from your portfolio gets shorter and shorter, then really you need to start having conversations around how do we capitalize on what we have and how do we take advantage of locking in our growth so that we're not subjecting ourselves to future downside risk. Because when the market gets to these levels, you start being concerned around froth and risk in the market, and valuations start to come into play. So we always just want to make sure that our clients are protected from what I call the whims of Wall Street, right? Wall Street does not necessarily care whether you are trying to retire next year or you're trying to draw money from your portfolio. That's not the job of Wall Street. Wall Street's job is to make money and, you know, be profitable. They're not that concerned about whether you want to retire or not. So that's why it's so important to work with a financial advisor and a money manager, because they understand all the nuance of the markets and how the markets work, and structuring a portfolio correctly based on your goals.
12: Mark, I'm going to explain a couple of things that you brought up. So accumulation versus distribution. When you're in your accumulation years, 20s, 30s, 40s, 50s, and your income is coming from work, market takes a 30 or 40% drop, no big deal, because the money is coming, your income's coming from work, and every 2 weeks you're buying into the market. So you have the time, the 3 to 5 years for the markets to recover. You've got dollar cost averaging going on in your 401k. So when you actually have the markets recover in 3 to 5 years, you're actually benefited from that market drop. But once you're 60 plus, and you're drawing from a portfolio, not adding to it, and that market goes down 30 or 40% and you're drawing from it, that's an entirely different outcome. And that outcome can send you back to work and destroy your retirement. So distribution planning is very different from accumulation planning. Second thing is when it comes to why the market strength, why is it so strong, strongest it's been in the last 6 years? It's because the earnings upgrades, the estimated earnings increases are the highest they've been in over 20 years. So companies are ramping up what they think their earnings are going to be, and then raising those estimates another 6 weeks later, then raising them again another 2 or 3 weeks later. We've never seen that in about 20 years. So that's why the markets are ramping up. Last thing, you talked about valuation. So when we get into this kind of market valuation, which is shares times share price to show, well, actually, no, we'll use price earnings ratios. When we use trailing price earnings ratios, forward price earnings ratios are estimates. They're usually always high, but there's only been 4 times where the S&P is traded at this level of 30 times trailing earnings or higher. 1929, markets were flat for 17 years. 1964, markets were flat for 18 years. 1999, markets were flat for 14 years. Now, that's devastating if you're in retirement to have a flat market cycle when you retire. So there's 2 ways to make money in a flat market cycle. One is dividends, a dividend sweep, because dividends pay even whether markets are going up or down. And the second is momentum. Momentum strategies draw your portfolio to buy whatever is going up. So for example, in 2000, 01, and 02, when the S&P was down 50% and the NASDAQ was down 70%, there were several sectors of the markets that were going higher. Real estate through the REITs, gold, silver, energy, pharmaceuticals, biotech, and healthcare all went higher when the markets over the 3-year period lost half. You wouldn't even known that there was a bear market if you had a momentum strategy in 2000, 01, and 02. And then 03 to 07, you would have been in the market leaders, which was semiconductors, technology, small caps, emerging markets. Because there's stop losses, you would have had in that waterfall decline in 2008, where again, markets lost 50%. You would have had a portfolio heavy with cash because nothing was going higher for treasury bonds. You would have had a portfolio where you had some exposure to treasuries. You were up over 20% in 2008. Now, most recently, when Russia invaded Ukraine in 2020, S&P was down 19%, NASDAQ down 33%, bonds were down 20%. Commodities across the board were down, but momentum had you in energy, the frackers, the drillers, the crude oil, natural gas companies and pipelines. They made 15 to 20% when most everything else was down 30% that year. In retirement, it is important to make money, but strategically, we lower our client risk by using strategies able to make money in a flat market cycle. We hope that markets continue to go up forever. We know that they won't. But this is one of the ways that we protect clients when markets have had such a huge move since 23 after the 2022 drop. Whoever has been in this market, how are they going to know when to make any changes to their portfolio? Mark, I'm sorry to take so long on that, but you brought those points up. I just wanted to cover those two a little more. What about rebalancing? What are your thoughts about rebalancing?
13: You know, growing up and being a financial advisor now for 13 years, you hear rebalance, rebalance, rebalance, and making sure that you're staying in a properly allocated portfolio. But what you find with rebalancing is that you're always selling the things that have done well, and you're buying into the things that have underperformed. And you know, the idea is that over the long term, that's a way to smooth out the ride. That's a way to, you know, take your profits and buy into lower performing strategies that have underperformed and should move into a higher growth transition. But just, I have not always seen the value of rebalancing over the years. Oftentimes you're giving up growth, you're moving into a less efficient portfolio. Specifically, if you look at the bond market, a lot of times in the last 5 years, we've seen a more traditional rebalancing portfolio move out of our high growth strategies and buy into bond allocations. And bonds have done essentially nothing over the last 5 years. They've been just a very lackluster

0: do it because we've always done it that way. Something's changed in the last 6 years. So in the 10-year treasury in 1980 was at around 2%. And for 40 years, it trended higher till it peaked out in 1940. It was at 2% on the 10-year treasury yield. For 40 years, it went higher to 1980 when it topped out at almost 15% on the 10-year treasury. Now, for 40 years, it's dropped until August of 2020. The 10-year treasury was at 0.47. Whatever banker or broker advisor had their people, their quote-unquote safe money in bond funds when you're almost at zero, we think that that's just horrible advice. In the last 6 years, the average bond fund has lost over 30%. You don't own bond funds when interest rates are going higher. Now, the Fed has cut rates twice, and yet rates on the 10-year are still trending higher. The reason, there's 40 trillion reasons why rates are going higher. The deficit is requiring a higher interest rate at these bond auctions to move that kind of volume.
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1: 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No cost to you. That's one of the great opportunities for you to get some clarity into your picture. Can we retire? If we do, are we going to be okay? Will our money last? Those are big questions. 833-707-3030. I'm Mark Kelly. Glad you're with us. All right, Mark, before we went to break, Brian was asking you about interest rates. We're talking about the market, kind of where we are in the midseason is the time to rebalance and all of that. But now you're getting into interest rate world. What's happening there?
5: You know, it's so fascinating. If you look at it, if you pull up a chart of the 10-year treasury yield, so what has the 10-year treasury paid in yield over the last 100 years, you'll see a really dramatic increase from the middle of the century to about 1980. And in 1980s, for anybody that was around back then, you'll remember

0: interest rates were incredibly high. This was when we were seeing massive inflation, and the interest rates peaked somewhere around 1980. They were paying almost 15%. And I tell everybody, you know, if I could have gone back in time and locked in a U.S. Treasury bond that was paying 15% guaranteed every year for the next 10 years, I would have made that deal all day, every day. But since then, from 1980 to August of 2020, we saw interest rates steadily decline, and they got lower and lower and lower all the way until August 2020, when interest rates were paying 0.47%. And you could have locked in a U.S. Treasury that was paying less than 0.5% for the next 10 years. And the reality was that there were financial advisors across America telling their clients that bonds were a good investment and bonds were a safe investment, and that that was a good place for you to put your quote unquote safe money in your bond portfolio. And the reality is that interest rate risk and duration risk are real risks in your portfolio. And when we see interest rates go from 0.47 up to about 5%, 4 or 5%, then the value of the bonds in your portfolio lose significant value. And financial advisors either don't understand this, or they don't realize the amount of risk that they're putting their clients in when they're investing in bonds in a portfolio. And in 2020, we saw one of the worst bond markets in U.S. history because interest rates went up and clients were left holding old bonds that were paying very little in yield, and they lost a significant amount of money. So when we're talking about interest rate risk in a portfolio, we're talking about the value of the bond holdings and bond funds in your portfolio. And we realize that there is significant downside risk when interest rates are low and rising. So we don't like bonds in our portfolios. We don't use bonds because we don't want to subject our client portfolios to that kind of risk in retirement.
1: And Mark, let's talk about the options. There's some great options out there. And let's be very general, because we don't want to give specific investment advice over the radio, but there's some options that go beyond just the do this because we've always done it option that bankers and brokers go to, which is bond funds. In a rising interest rate environment, there's some options out there. There's three. And talk about these and how they're used, Mark. Talk about, you know, a high yield money market and where we use that. And two, the 3 to 5 year options, the strategies that we've built at Deca Retirement with AI, that'd be the CIP. And then the third is the 7 and 10 year segment. What is the best way? And I mean best as far as superlative goes for a retired person that goes from immediate money, immediate liquidity, intermediate, longer term.
0: So when we're looking at building out a strategy, and we know that we need some of our money in the short term, some of our money in the medium term, and some of our money in the long term, well, there are different investment strategies that do a great job of addressing each one of those different time horizons. So think of it from a risk perspective. On the low end, when we're talking about short-term money, we really like liquidity. We like safety. We like guarantees. That's a spot where our fixed income and our fixed returns do very well in the short term. But if we hold on to safe, secure, fixed rate strategies for too long, you end up getting beat up by inflation. So as you go further out in time, you want to start folding in a little bit higher growth and a little bit more market participation. So on the short end, when we're talking about 0 to 12 month time horizon. This is a great place for our safe money to be in, let's say, a money market or a high yield savings account. You can find high yield savings accounts and money markets that are currently paying about 3.5-3.6% yield. It's not going to blow your socks off. It's not going to be anything that's a long-term investment strategy, but its job is to keep up with inflation because we need those dollars in the next few months and within the next year. So we need that money to be very safe, very secure. But anything more than a year, now we want to start getting better than inflation rates, right? Because we don't know what inflation looks like a year from now, 2 years from now, 3 years from now. So now we need to do better than inflation. And that's where things like fixed rate strategies, CDs, start to fit into this category. Number one, you got to watch out for CDs because they are illiquid, right? You put your money into a CD, and if you change your mind, you might see a penalty or some kind of a surrender charge to get your money out of those. So you got to watch out for liquidity. But the good side of those, the pro in that strategy, is that you're outpacing inflation. So that's kind of our short-term strategy when we're talking about 1 to 5 year money. We want to be very confident that those dollars are going to be there when we need them. From there, you start taking on a little bit more risk and a little bit higher growth strategies. For us here at Decker, we've developed a very specific investment strategy that's designed for this time horizon. It's designed to get significant growth without taking on stock market risk or even taking on interest rate risk in a bond portfolio. So we can talk about more of how that strategy works, but it's a really unique strategy. I'm really proud of what we've put together there for that middle term time horizon. And then after that, then you want to start taking on market participation. And that's when we start getting into the markets and the indexes and how are we getting market participation? Because we know that over a longer period of time, 7, 10, 15 years, we can have a lot of confidence that the market is going to get the growth that we're looking for in our portfolio. So I say 7 to 10 year money, this is where we want to start implementing moderate investment strategies. This is a great place for investment strategies that get good growth, but also have, you know, the protection that we're looking for. If we can utilize different investment strategies that get us growth with protection, that's a really nice sleeve for those dollars in the medium term. So think 7 to 10 years. We want to be offensive. We want to be getting good growth, but at the same time, we want to protect ourselves from significant stock market loss.
1: I'm going to give some more details, Mark. 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In the near term, instead of bank interest getting 0.7 to 1%, our clients are getting about 3.5, 3.6 on the short-term money between present and 1 year. 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No risk. You cannot lose money. Principal guaranteed accounts, number one. Number two is making sure that we have liquidity. CDs don't. And number three, a very good rate. What we plug in here is typically twice the return of current CD rates.
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2: 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But you can also just go to Decker Retirement Planning to learn more about Brian, Mark, and the team. A lot of great information there. You can always call with questions. We're talking a lot about, okay, it's middle of the year. What kind of things should you be checking with your portfolio, with how close retirement is, or maybe you're already retired, or if things going the right direction, do you know where you are? You always have that opportunity to talk with Brian and the team, 833-707-3030, 833-707-3030. I'm Mark Elliott, glad you're with us. Mark Knaus with us today. Brian J., where are you guys heading in this segment of radio?
1: Just want to sum up, Mark, what we've just covered in the previous segment, and that is three key ways that in retirement we lower a client's risk. Number one is quantitatively lowering their risk. 60-40, 70-30 portfolio is an accumulation type portfolio. Once you get into retirement, keeping 60 or 70% of your portfolio at risk is insane, in our opinion. We lower clients' exposure to markets down to about 25 to 30%. So quantitatively, we shrink their risk by half. Second, we strategically lower their risk by using momentum and dividend models able to make money in a flat market cycle. We talked in detail about that, how this is very interesting times that we're in right now when market valuations are at this level. It's only happened four times. 1929, markets were flat for 17 years. 1964, markets were flat for 18 years. 1999, markets were flat for 14 years. Now, in October of 2021, we hit 32 times trailing earnings. If history repeats, and it's been 100% accurate, in the last 100 years, it would be devastating to have a flat market cycle hit if you're in retirement, where you make no money on your portfolio over the next 10 to 15 years. And strategically, we went into those details in the previous segment, but that is dividend strategies and momentum. So strategically, we lower clients' risk. The third way is interest rate risk. We don't recommend clients own bond funds. No client at Decker Retirement Planning owns a bond fund. We don't use them to avoid interest rate. We use hedged strategies, but we don't buy straight up bond funds. Mark, let's go to another very important point, and that is taxes. So we're halfway through the year, 2026. What should clients be thinking of as far as taxes?
0: I was talking to a client last week, and they were talking about getting ready for retirement, and they went to a class on retirement, and they had been under the assumption that when they retire, you know, they just stop working and they've got Social Security and they have their pension and they've got their 401k, and you just take money out of those and you're fine and you're off to the races. And that's what retirement was going to look like for that client. And then he went to the class, and the advisor that that was giving the presentation was talking about IRMA limits and was talking about Roth conversions and was talking about Social Security taxes and was talking about capital gains and all of these different tax issues. And he realized he was in way over his head, and it was like he had a fire hose pointed right at him, and they turned the spigot on, and he just wasn't prepared for retirement, or wasn't as prepared as he thought he was. And so when you're talking about taxes in retirement, it's a different conversation than what you've probably thought of. One big piece is when it comes to Medicare and how do you pay for health insurance in retirement? And that's a big portion of the discussion of whether somebody's able to retire or not, whether they can cover the cost of health insurance. So that's a big piece of it, but also income taxes, right? If you're putting money into your portfolio and you're still in those accumulation years, you're still working and you're trying to find ways to reduce your taxes for this year, your 401k is probably the biggest bang for your buck. What's really nice about the 401k is you can make a contribution to your retirement plan through work, or if you're self-employed, you can have your own personal 401k plan through your company. If you haven't heard of that before, if you haven't seen how that works, that's a very common strategy out there. And the 401k allows you to put at least $24,500 into your plan. That's if you're under 50. And then there's catch-up contributions over and above that. And you can be talking about, you know, putting upwards of $35,000 into your 401k this year. Now, there are rules around that. There are stipulations. A new one this year is if you do some of those catch-up contributions, maybe some of that has to go into the Roth side of the plan. So everybody's a little bit different when it comes to their contributions and the tax savings there. But whether it's pre-tax, tax-deductible contributions, or Roth 401ks, that's probably the most powerful tax-saving strategy for the vast majority of clients out there, because it's readily available and the government wants to encourage you to save money and save and invest for the future. So make sure that you're taking advantage of that. After we've maxed out the 401ks and the IRAs, then we want to start moving over to the health savings accounts. The HSA is, I tell people, it's probably the most tax efficient investment account out there, because when you put money into the account, you get a tax deduction. While the money is in the account and being invested, it's growing tax free. And then later on in retirement, or later on when we take the money out of the account, as long as we're using it for health-related purposes, it's a tax-free distribution. So you get a tax deduction on the way in, and you get a tax-free distribution on the way out. There's no other account out there in America that behaves that way. So we always want to encourage clients to utilize their health savings account. So those are two very important pieces when it comes to tax strategies for the year. But, you know, there's a number of different tax strategies out there, whether we're talking about capital gains, income taxes, estate taxes, charitable giving, gifting strategies, business taxes. The number of strategies out there are very significant. And working with a financial advisor that understands how they work, the nuance of each one of those strategies, the pros and cons, and how they fit in an overall plan is really important. So you're not just Googling different strategies, but you're actually being very intentional with how all of these strategies work together.
1: And Mark, there's new rules on providing funds and gifting down to grandkids and helping them in their education and super funding their education. It's a way to help move funds out of your estate, especially if you're in a state that has a state income or a state estate tax.
0: We have estate tax thresholds that start at $3 million per person. And it used to be that was astronomical. Very few people were at that level. But as inflation creeps up and as wealth builds, whether that's in real estate, that's in our portfolios, whatever our net worth is, all of a sudden $3 million doesn't seem like an astronomical amount anymore. And more people are subject to that estate taxes here in Washington State. So then you get into conversations about how do I reduce my estate tax exposure? One very powerful strategy is using the 529 college savings account, not necessarily for our children, but for our grandchildren. Grandparents are able to fund a 529 college savings account for their grandchildren, and a really unique component of that is when the grandkids go to file for federal financial aid. So they file their FAFSA, and on their FAFSA, they have to disclose what assets they personally have and what assets their parents have. Well, the nice thing is you don't have to disclose the assets that your grandparents have for your benefit. So it's a way of having money for the grandkids without it impacting your ability to access student loans and financial aid through FAFSA. So a really powerful strategy there.
1: Mark, something that comes up in client meetings, they're wondering why the jobs numbers are so soft and how the unemployment number stays low with a soft jobs report. There's two things that are happening at the same time. One is the deportation that's happening in the United States. There's been over 2 million people that have been deported. And the second is demographics, the retirement of the big demographic, the baby boomer demographic is being retired right now, coming out of the job market. And the new demographic that's entering the market, the number of children has gone way down in our country. And so the number of people entering the job market is fewer. And so we're having soft jobs numbers, but the unemployment number hasn't risen because of those two things that are happening simultaneously. Mark, let's talk about the math of why we at Decker Retirement Planning, why we draw income from principal guaranteed accounts, because the math of drawing from fluctuating accounts is devastating to someone in retirement. Spend a couple minutes on that.
0: Right.
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2: 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And Brian, I interrupted you. You asked Mark a question. I said, what a great time to take our final break of the day. So now I'll let you ask Mark that question again.
1: Okay, Mark, why is it that we draw income in retirement from principal guaranteed accounts for our clients instead of drawing income from fluctuating accounts? Talk about the math involved there.
0: Yeah. So, you know, one of our core philosophies here at Decker is we never want to be drawing income from a fluctuating account. And by fluctuating, we mean an account that can go both up and down in value. Because when you draw income from an account that is going up in value, you're compromising the up. You're not getting all of the up. But more importantly, if you draw income from an account that's going down in value, you're accelerating the loss. And now instead of being down 10%, 15%, with your withdrawals, you're down maybe 15, 20%. And it makes it so much harder for your portfolio to recover after a significant decline, especially if that decline took 2 or 3 years, right? So now not only is it years later, but now your portfolio is much less. So we don't want our clients to be at risk of drawing income from an account that has downside risk. So a real common strategy out there in the market is something called the 4% rule. If you Google this, if you research the 4% rule, you'll find that this rule was initially designed back in the mid-90s by a financial advisor, William Bengen. And he researched the market, and he researched stocks and bonds, and saw that on average, you know, the stock market goes up 8-9% a year, and bonds tend to go up 3 or 4% a year. So he just kind of said, well, as long as you only take 4% of your account value out every year, then your portfolio should be able to sustain you for the rest of your life. Well, the reality is that that strategy works when the market is going up, when the stock market is getting 8-10% a year, when the bond market is getting 4-6% a year. That strategy works just fine. But if the market goes sideways, if the market goes down, and you're taking 4% of your portfolio out every month or every year, then you end up in a significantly worse situation. Let's say, for example, it's 2000, right? You're at the height of the dot-com crash, and you decide to retire, and you've got your portfolio, let's say it's $1 million in your 401k, and you start taking $40,000 a year out of your portfolio. Then from 2000 to 2002, the stock market is down 50%, and you're taking 4% and 4% and 4% out every year. Well, your portfolio is not down 50%. Your portfolio is now down 58% because of your withdrawals. Then the market recovers, And for the next 5 years, the market recovers 100%, which is great. But you don't get all of that recovery because you're taking 4% and 4 and 4 and 4. So you only get an 80% recovery. Then the market crashes again. And we all remember 2008, 2009, and how painful that was for people in retirement who were relying on their portfolio to carry them through the next 30 years of their plan. But their portfolio takes another 50% hit, and they're taking 4% and 4%. So they're not down 50%, they're down another 58%. And it's not until 2014 that the stock market finally gets back to where it was in 2000. But this client who's taking out 4% a year is significantly behind where they started. They're only back to about 70% of where they started initially. And they don't actually recover their full portfolio value for years later. And meanwhile, their financial advisor is telling them that they have a 90%, 95% likelihood of success. But after those market crash environments, their financial plan looks significantly different. And we saw people all over the country having to go back to work, sell their house, move in with their kids, get a job working at Walmart or Home Depot or some kind of job where they could just get through. And all of a sudden, their goals-based planning using a Monte Carlo simulation just got wrecked. And it's because their financial advisor was doing things that they're taught, like using a pie chart, like using bond funds, like using a reallocation strategy. So instead of a proper distribution plan, their financial advisor was just using a pie chart as their strategy and sticking to that 4% rule. And it's just not an appropriate strategy. In fact, in 2009, 2010, that same financial advisor, William Bengen, came out and he said, you know what, the 4% rule doesn't work. It doesn't work in a flat market cycle. But by that time, the match was out of the box and it was off to the races, and it was easy financial planning for financial advisors out there to give. And it was too late at that point. So we are adamant in the fact that we don't want to be drawing income from fluctuating accounts, from accounts that have downside risk, because it puts your retirement plan at risk for the next 30 years if we enter into a flat market cycle.
1: And we kind of have a saying here, if you, like you said, Mark, if you draw income from a fluctuating account, you compromise gains when markets go up and you accentuate losses when markets go down, and it works until it doesn't. And when it doesn't, it will send you back to work. That's devastating. Mark, here's another question. Why do we structure income the way we do? Emergency cash, principal guaranteed accounts, and the risk bucket. Why is the risk bucket put in the back of the plan?
0: For us, the risk bucket, we see that as the growth component of the plan. So it's a way for us to keep up with inflation. So many financial advisors out there will use maybe something like an income annuity as the income solution for their clients. But what you find with a strategy like that is it locks in your retirement income with no inflation adjustment. And it might sound really good in the first few years, you know, you turn on your income from these strategies, but over time, you end up losing significant purchasing power. Well, we don't want that for our clients. We want our clients to be able to adjust for inflation every year in their plan. And that's the purpose of the risk bucket or the stock portfolio. This is where we see long-term investment growth, and it allows our clients to generate more and more and more income every year from the portfolio as the market continues to go up. So we consider the risk bucket our long-term investment strategy that acts as a counterbalance to inflation over the years. It's also where we're able to offer our investment strategies and our tax strategies, because we know philosophically that if we're going to be doing Roth conversions for our clients, we want those Roth dollars to be growing for a long time. We want that to be a high growth investment strategy that's invested for a long period of time so that we can take advantage of the tax-free nature of the Roth IRA. So we fold in tax strategies alongside the growth strategies in our client portfolios so that they see the benefit of investment growth and tax savings.
1: Okay, Mark, to finish up today's segment, let's talk about some of the unique tax benefit strategies that are available. For example, we have a lot of clients that have rental real estate, and rental real estate properties are a key foundation of their retirement plan. They want to keep them. There's tax strategies that can convert a taxable income stream from rental real estate to tax-free. So be general on this.
0: When it comes to retirement planning, once we have our assets in place and we know the basic structure of what retirement is going to look like, we can start folding in different tax strategies. And Brian, you touched on one of them that is very common for so many retirees out there that have investment properties. The IRS makes kind of a blanket rule that says if you have investment property or a rental property, you're able to depreciate that property over a 27 and a half year period. So you take the building value of whatever property you purchase. Let's say you purchase a $500,000 property, the land itself is worth $200,000, and the building is worth $300,000, and you're able to depreciate that $300,000 over a 27 and a half year period of time. Thank you very much, Uncle Sam. I really appreciate that. So you get a little bit of a tax deduction every year that you're able to use to offset the rental income that that property generates. So that property will generate, let's say, $40,000 a year, and you can offset that $40,000 with some depreciation. Well, that's nice, but over time, that depreciation becomes less and less significant because of inflation, right? Inflation 20 years from now is going to be significantly different than what it is right now.
2: So again, if you'd like to sit down with the team at Decker Retirement and talk about any or all of this, how does this really affect you? 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Brian, Mark, appreciate the time. 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
7: 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Decker Retirement Planning is not permitted to offer, and no statement made during this show shall constitute tax or legal advice. Our firm is not affiliated with or endorsed by the U.S. government or any governmental agency. The information and opinions contained herein provided by third parties have been obtained from sources believed to be reliable, but accuracy and completeness cannot be guaranteed by Decker Retirement Planning. 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
9: From ABC News, I'm Dave Thacker. Police in Twin Falls, Idaho say there are multiple fatalities and the suspect is dead after shots were fired at a local chain restaurant.
10: We've had a shooting at the In-N-Out location that has resulted in fatalities. I don't have the exact number confirmed. We're still trying to make notification of the next of kin.
9: Police Chief Matthew Hicks says the threat is now over and a number of people are being treated for injuries at a local hospital. The FBI and ATF assisted.
10: We have literally hundreds of people that were in some way, shape, or form in the area of this restaurant at the time that are being interviewed right now.
9: President Trump saying he, quote, didn't know what she was thinking after U.S. Attorney Jeanine Pirro dropped the vandalism charges against David Hearn, accused by the federal government of vandalizing the Lincoln Memorial reflecting pool.
11: Pirro writing in a statement, given all of this newly discovered information, it is difficult to attribute the widespread damage to the reflecting pool to vandalism, let alone establish that fact beyond a reasonable doubt. It's a stark departure from what she said about the case a month ago.
9: The DOJ now saying the peeling paint was a result of flawed installation by the contractor. Trump says he disagrees, quote, 100%. Fears of a major escalation in the war with Iran as the U.S. military announces a fresh wave of attacks inside Iranian territory. ABC's Matt Rivers has more from Amman Jordan.
12: As the Pentagon prepares plans for what could be a major escalation against Iran, Tehran once again lashing out. Iran accusing the U.S. of fanning the flames of a regional war and threatening to attack critical infrastructure in the region if the U.S. carries through with its threats to target Iranian energy facilities.
9: A parade through the streets of Sweden's capital today marking the annual Stockholm Pride Parade. There was tight security following last week's deadly car attack at Berlin's Pride event. Nina Nilsson.
13: It's more important than ever to stand for human rights, for equal rights for LGBTQ people.
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9: The water system breach by alleged Iranian hackers now spilling over into a war of words between President Trump and Minnesota's Governor Tim Walz.
16: Federal investigators have not formally identified who is responsible, but they're examining possible Iranian involvement, noting the hackers have not demanded a ransom. The president dismissing that possibility, instead blaming Minnesota's leadership without offering evidence. Governor Tim Walz firing back, pointing the finger at the Trump administration for taking an axe to the federal agencies who fight cyber attacks.
9: A new lawsuit has been filed against the popular prediction market Kalshi. New York's attorney general is accusing the company of operating an illegal gambling operation. Kalshi's response to getting them to the fold, well, don't bet on it. ABC's Aaron Katursky.
17: Kalshi's popularity is surging with millions of monthly users generating billions of dollars in trades every week as Americans bet on everything from whether the Fed will raise interest rates to movies at the box office to who will win tonight's game. Kalshi called the lawsuit pure political theater meant to protect casinos in the state by killing off prediction markets. Kalshi said it is regulated by the federal government's Commodity Futures Trading Commission and outside the state's purview.
9: The CDC and FDA are warning of an E. coli outbreak linked to frozen berries sold at some Publix stores. The supermarket chain voluntarily recalling all bags of Greenwise organic frozen whole blueberries and whole mixed berries as a precaution. Dave Packer, ABC News.
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21: 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I'm Maria Chaleos, along with Amber Weikster from Ovation Homes. And today we're talking about travel, one of my favorite things. And I think this is a subject that brings out very different reactions in people. For some people, simply hearing the word travel makes them want to pack a suitcase. For others, it makes them think about delayed flights, crowded airports, confusing reservations, and trying to remember whether they packed their phone charger.
22: Or if you're me, trying to remember, where is that passport after you put it in the, quote, safe place? Mm-hmm. Yes.
21: That may be one of the greatest travel mysteries of all.
22: Yes.
21: But people in their 50s, 60s, and 70s and beyond continue to place a very high value on travel. AARP's 2026 travel research found that nearly two-thirds of adults, 50 and older, who were surveyed, plan to travel during the year, with travelers expecting to take close to four trips on average. Amber, why do you think travel remains such a priority during this stage of life?
22: Well, I think travel is how we manifest freedom.
21: Mm-hmm.
22: Freedom, right? And curiosity, also possibility. In fact, how fantastic is it to be here? Especially, I love living in the West where we can take little road trips and things. In fact, we just finished up, of course, with the World Cup, and I remember seen some of the interviews and how fun it was to hear the people that had come from Europe and other places saying, you don't have to have a passport to go to another state. And it's like visiting a whole nother country. And I mean, you know, I really never thought about that, but it, I mean, it is true. You know, we have the way we do things here in Utah. They have the way they do things in Colorado. They have the way they do things in Arizona. You know, all of these places, of course, across the United States. And I think that's one of the fun things, is to be able to go and explore those different places, especially in this stage of life, because so many times our schedules when we have those younger families are dictated by work schedules and the kids' schedules, just schedule.
21: Mm-hmm. And kids are expensive.
22: Kids,
21: so we
22: absolutely
21: often don't have enough money to be going to Europe.
22: Yes, yes. There's that component of it too. But as we get a little older and the kids start to step out of the house, we find ourselves going, okay, well, now we can do this for us. So what do we want to do? You know, what does that experience look like for us?
21: Last year it was Paris.
22: Oh,
21: I had wanted to go to Paris since I was 14 years old, and it did not disappoint.
22: I love that. And did it feel like the first time you were there, was it just surreal? Like, where did you go first when you went? Do you remember?
21: Of course, went to the Eiffel Tower and saw the long line and left the Eiffel Tower.
22: But did you still have that moment where you looked around and went and told your little, oh my gosh, Maria, you are in Paris?
21: It actually kind of felt like I was dreaming. I know there are some people who don't like Paris, and big cities are a whole other, I mean, we could talk about just, you know, crowds and cities and like lines and that kind of thing. But, you know, for someone who has never been to Paris and had a wonderful French teacher, Monsieur Crowther, he was so great. But, you know, since seventh grade, I wanted to go to Paris. And it was kind of a dream come true. And it did not disappoint. I hate lines, but, you know, it is what it is.
22: That's magical. Well, and I think that's what is so fun about this stage of life as well, is you can plan the big things. But then there's also joy that can be found in the little things. And I think that's one of the things we learned during COVID, of course, too. You know, I don't know how you guys were, but I know for us, we found a lot of little places to just go and get away, get out of the house, you know, go do little. And I would call them, I mean, it really was anytime you can, a vacation, like anytime you can take your mind to a different place and have a different experience outside of the mundane, I guess. In my little world, that's what I call a vacation. So for us, like, have you ever been to the Spiral Jetty?
3: I have.
22: Okay.
3: A number of times.
22: And yes. How about the sun tunnels?
3: Yes.
22: Okay. Course. See, so I knew we were kindred spirits.
3: Do these kind of blue roads travels yes. in the summer. Yes.
22: Well, and it's such a beautiful drive. Like the sun tunnels is to get there. It takes, I mean, it's a drive, but you know, you stay, it is all Utah, right? But you get up into Box Elder County and places that you've never seen before. Mm-hmm. Like you don't realize the landscape and it's just beautiful. But those are the types of things that I look at. In fact, when we did the sun tunnels, I've got a video of the kids surfing pennies. Have you ever surfed a penny?
3: I don't believe so. And they were doing that though in the sun tunnels. Yeah, around well, the
22: As we're driving there, it's not at the sun tunnels, but as we're driving there, and what a fun memory that is. Now that my kids are growing up and going out of the house, because I think okay, that's what freedom looks like when you have that moment where you can just roll down the window, you don't have a care of the world, and you've got a penny on the end of your finger, and you're holding it in the wind, that's penny surfing.
3: Oh.
22: Is to try and keep the penny from dropping while the car is going. So probably a different topic for another day of way to keep the kids busy. But
3: I'm like, I've never heard of that one. I could have used that a few times.
22: Yes. What else are you going to do with your pennies? But,
3: right.
22: You know, that's the kind of freedom and possibility and stuff that we're talking about. And really, I think as we age, the reason why we travel also begins to change. And I think that's kind of fun and exciting too.
3: Yeah. In the pandemic, we got e-bikes. Oh. So we got to know some of the fun bike trails
22: yeah.
3: that we had never seen.
22: Yes.
3: And that was super fun.
22: Yes. Well, and with e-bikes, they're just fantastic.
3: That assist is great.
22: Take you
3: still
22: places.
3: Get exercise, mm-hmm. but yet you can do the rail trail and not have a heart attack.
22: Mm-hmm.
3: Just
22: mm-hmm.
3: do it.
22: Mm-hmm.
3: You know, I don't think we could have done that without the e-bikes.
22: Yeah, it's amazing. It's amazing. Yeah,
3: people think, they're motorcycles. No, the ones we have are not motorcycles. They do help going uphill, but they are not motorcycles.
22: Oh, that's fantastic. That's fantastic.
3: So that brings us to one of those travel phrases getting attention right now, the Y-cation. Hilton's 2026 travel research found that travelers are increasingly beginning with why they want to travel instead of immediately beginning with where they want to go.
22: Now, this is totally marketing at its best, right? The Y-cation. But
3: good job, Helen.
22: I know, good for them. Like, that really is when you can do a study. In fact, it wasn't a small study. I think if I remember the details on it, they surveyed more than 14,000 travelers in 14 countries. So, I mean, it was a legit deal. And then they were able to, you know, come together with some data on it. But what they really found is, you know, before we ask, okay, should we go to Hawaii, Europe, or somewhere closer to home? It's probably better to ask, okay, do I need rest? Do I want an adventure? Do I want more time with my family? Do I want to learn something? You know, do I want to go to a place that actually means something to me? When I was a little girl, we moved around a lot. And so I have memories of these places from where we lived. And as an adult, it's really quite fun to go back to some of those places and see, you know, that's just something that means something to me. So that's kind of cool, you know. Or like we've already talked about, do you simply just need a change of scenery?
3: Because yes, I think, yes, you know, yes, maybe not the in the same
22: yeah.
3: trip.
22: But once we know what we want, then I think it's a little easier to plan and to choose where we want to go.
3: I like that because the airport's not my favorite part. So instead of beginning with the airport, we're going to begin with the feeling of the vacation.
22: Yeah. And I don't know, like, I think if you were to choose, for example, Paris, I mean, that's a big trip. So you know that itinerary is going to be big. Now, what I love is that sometimes when you can go back, your first trips to some place is usually your big trip and your itinerary is pretty busy. But then if you can go back to another place repeatedly, and maybe Paris is kind of an expensive place to do that for some. For me, it is. But I just even think of when we go to Southern California or different things. We try not to create the same trip every time because there's so many fun things that you
3: can
22: do.
3: Yeah, so many different things to see and explore. Yeah.
22: And then it goes back, okay, well, if I've done all the things, then really, truly, I really just want to go veg out on the beach, you know? And so I think that's what I always look at too, is I hate to return home after a vacation needing a vacation. Because you go right back to work.
3: You notice the silence there.
22: Yes.
3: I have a hard time resting on vacation. It's like my opportunity to see all these things that are new, and I don't want to miss anything. I probably have FOMO. But this raises an important question. So when you get home, how do you want to feel? Rested, inspired, closer to someone, proud of yourself, or simply grateful that you survived the family road trip? I want to rest.
22: Well, and that's it. I think possibly all of the above, right? And I don't know. I reflect upon a trip. My mom passed away here.

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1: Little place called Rockaway Beach. It's not necessarily a big travel destination for some, for most, I guess. But wow, what a fantastic day. And now that my mom's gone, that's what I treasure, right? That's something that I treasure. And that was a time where we connected and I got to see my mom and my dad interact in a way that was just lovely, just at peace, in love with each other. Just a beautiful thing.
2: What a nice memory.
1: Yeah. Yeah. You know, and so I look at that and I think, okay, that was a good one. I'm grateful that we had that opportunity to connect on that trip.
2: Okay. Speaking of cheese factories, have you been to the cheese factory in Logan?
1: No.
2: Everybody goes, oh, we got to go USU for the ice cream. Okay. Yes. But
1: go out to Gosner's. I will tell you, I haven't been for a while, but when my mom, again, cute mama, when she wanted to get the grandkids out of the house, they would go take a day trip, and that's where they would go. They'd go get chocolate milk and root beer milk and orange milk and all the milks,
2: man,
1: they have
2: all
1: up
2: those
1: there.
2: Things. Cheese curds, right?
1: It's fun. I mean, yeah, don't even get me on. But that's kind of what we're talking about, is if you love cheese, then you set up a vacation that's all about hitting the cheese factories from here to who knows where. Hot pots, that's a fun one. We've had people that have just toured all through Wyoming up to Lava Hot Springs, hitting all the different hot spots. So it really is, okay, what's the goal? What do you want to do? And maybe it's taking you off the beaten path a little bit. It's not your normal top 10 of where people usually go.
2: Like to take out those 4x4s and do a little exploring.
1: Oh, yeah. Mm-hmm. Yes, yes, yes.
2: Booking.com's 2026 predictions also point to increasingly personal trips, travel built around individual interests, passions, goals, and even those smaller life milestones. So we may be moving away from the idea that there's one list of places that everyone is supposed to visit.
1: Exactly. Just what we've been talking about, you know, and I think that's the one thing that really came out that I saw during COVID, especially through social media, is all of the little places, there's just some really fun little places, even down in southern Utah, that are now more popular than ever just because of social media. But there really are some fun places here in our state and the surrounding states to go get lost that don't necessarily have to be big, grand, ta-da, right? But it just depends on what you want to do.
2: Yeah, maybe especially important after 55. You know, travel does not have to be about proving how much you can fit into 1 week, even though I do like to do that. It can also be about choosing experiences that reflect who you are now.
1: Right. And I think as we continue to be intentional and find that authenticity of life and be our authentic self, I think that is one of the greatest opportunities in this stage of life is to do those things that you've always inquired about. Like, I would love to go, this is on my bucket list, I haven't quite figured out a trip to do this yet or where I want to do it, but I want to go learn how to blow glass.
2: Oh,
1: like go to a glass, like I
2: didn't do that in Italy, but I should have done that.
1: Yeah, yeah, I would do a vacation around that, you know, like, and again, I'm looking at the interests that I have or the things that I've just have always just intrigued me, I've never had time to do. And I thought, no, that's a bucket list thing. I think that would be really fun to do. And now I have the freedom. So I've got the curiosity and I've got the freedom, and that creates possibility, right?
2: So here's a question for our listeners. Before you decide where you want to go, ask yourself why you want to go, because the answer may lead you somewhere completely unexpected. When we come back, we'll talk about how to travel better, not necessarily farther or faster, and why doing less may actually help you experience more.
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1: 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I'm Maria Chaleos, along with Amber Weikster from Ovation Homes. Amber, before the break, we talked about the why-cation, choosing a trip based on what you want to feel or experience. Now, let's talk about something that many travelers learn through experience. More activity does not always make a better trip. Your feet will attest to this.
2: I know. Well, and we've kind of touched on this a little bit, because especially when

0: again, looking at, okay, why do we want to go and what do we want to gain? And okay, I've spent X amount of dollars, but centering what is the value? Like putting the value more to what you hope to get out of the trip versus all of the things you have to do. Does that make sense?
1: Yeah. Did we enjoy the trip or did we just simply survive
0: the itinerary?
1: Yeah. Okay.
0: Yeah. And I think that can be hard sometimes, even when you travel with friends, you know, like I've got a fantastic group of sisters and we all travel different. And we know that when there's certain ones that we travel with, we are up at the break of dawn and we are selling the day and we are on the move, you know, whereas I'm a little bit of a slower, like, well, why don't we just sit here and take it all in for a moment? Let's just have a moment of taking it in. And so I think even understanding, you know, how we travel and what's important to us and who we travel with, I think that can help us resolve potential conflict that can come.
1: So let's talk a little bit more about what slow travel actually looks like. I need this advice more than anyone.
0: Well, you know, it could be choosing one region rather than four cities. I don't know. Like, I think slow travel, I just think it's just kind of sitting and enjoying. I don't know. We went to Nashville for Christmas. We bought tickets to the Ryman for my mother-in-law because she loves Herb Albert and the Tijuana Rush. And quite honestly, I saw the photos of him when he was a young, wow, he was handsome. And here he is. In fact, he played on his birthday. I want to say he was 93, but kind of the same thing. We're taking mom and dad with us. They're not big travelers anymore. I thought, okay, I've got to get in all the things of Nashville. I've got to get in. And I'd never done the Smoky Mountains or anything. So we spent a day and we drove out to the Smoky Mountains to see what that was all about. And a little bit not as I expected, because I was expecting kind of more like our Wasatch back, where you go, you drive up to Park City and then you drive through the mountains and that. But instead, what I found is these big commercialized cities like Pigeon Forge, where Dolly Parton's place is. It's very commercialized. Gatlinburg is a place they always tell you to go. Just very commercialized. Lots of bars, lots of family activities. In fact, if you had little kids, it would be fantastic because there's just so many things. But I was looking more for that slow Smoky Mountain. So what we did is we actually drove through the Smoky Mountains that day because mom and dad, they don't like to move as much as they used to. So we drove through the Smoky Mountains. We actually came down in a little town in North Carolina called Cherokee. And it was darling. It had a lot of Indian type of souvenir stores and that culture. And it just fantastic. Well, I was telling somebody about it and somebody said, oh, did you stay for the passion play? And I'm like, what?
1: There was a passion play?
0: There's more to do in Cherokee, North Carolina, you know, but to me, that was really a slow day. And I think that's kind of a fun thing too, is that mix it up a little bit. Maybe you do have days where you've got to go hit. But then maybe you have another day you say, you know what, why don't we just go rent some e-bike somewhere and go ride? Let's just go ride the countryside. You know, go when you're in Washington, D.C., instead of walking around the whole mall, go get your e-bikes and ride the mall and go out to the Jefferson Memorial and have kind of a slow down type of a thing.
1: So are we talking about unscheduled time? Because for some of us, that makes us just a little bit nervous. Honestly,
0: I don't think it's necessarily unscheduled because, again, I think it's just scheduling time to give yourself permission to breathe, that you don't have to just be go. And like I said, I think there's certain big things that you have to do because there's only certain days that museums are open or exhibits or whatever it may be. But try to schedule some time around so that you really can take in the culture. And you and I both love, we're foodies, right? Mm-hmm. To go take in the food. Like, I mean, there's so many fun things to do that are, it's more than just going waiting in a line to get tickets to go to, you know?
1: Love that.
0: Really take the culture in.
1: Travelers over 50 also have an advantage that many young families don't have, and that is greater flexibility in when they can go.
0: Absolutely.
1: Which is important. It's cheaper in the off season.
0: It really is cheaper in the off season. And the more flexible you can be, especially, I know I've got a friend who she's going on a cruise that she just booked in 30 days and she got a heck of a deal because she just said, Amber, I just need to get out of town and we can just pick up and go. And I said, well, then let's, you know, just go, you know. And she got a fantastic deal on a balcony cabin that's just a little, it's a short day or just a 5-dayer, you know, but it was the price was right.
1: And I love that benefit.
0: They could just go. Yeah. It really love is that freedom. Benefit. Freedom.
1: Yeah. Yep. Or as we like to say, Tuesday in September can become your new Saturday in July.
0: Right?
1: I love that.
0: And you may enjoy the destination more, I think, too, because you're not spending the entire trip in lines because you're not traveling when everyone else does.
1: Yeah, and AARP also found that the cost continues to influence travel decisions for adults 50 and older, but travelers are adapting by comparison shopping, they're planning ahead, using loyalty programs, and increasingly experimenting with the digital and AI tools. You have to be careful with them, but they can be so helpful in planning an itinerary.
0: They really, really can. And I don't know if you've ever had this happen on you, but you know, you go type in. In fact, we had this happen with Nashville, and it was crazy because we used Gemini when we were planning it. And all of a sudden, our Google knew that that's where we were going. And so it started feeding our thing. But I was appreciative of it because it allowed me, okay, I'll take this one, but I won't do this one. Or, you know, it gave me a little bit more information, especially where I had never, ever been there before. And that, as far as the AI tool, I think that's a fun place to start is say, hey, Gemini, or, you know, ChatGPT, any of them, to say, I'm considering a trip here. What are the top 10 things that I should do? And then it'll give you the top 10 things that are probably rated, you know, the museums and those types of things. But then you can also say, okay, well, wonder if I want to do something a little bit more off the beaten path. I really enjoy, you know, this type of food or this type of an experience, you know. So they can really help with building sample itineraries, types of trips. They can even help you create a packing list if you are a total list person, right? But this is one of my favorites, too, is just it can help suggest questions to ask. You know, what are some things that I should be looking at and help you plan your rest days? I will tell you the one thing we did do in Nashville again with mom and dad, because they wanted to just kind of go on some rides, is I asked Gemini to take us by some of the famous homes where some of the famous people have lived back mm-hmm. there in Nashville. Mm-hmm. And it came back and said, well, how long do you have? And I said, oh, I want to do about an hour and a half. And then we want to end the trip eating at this restaurant. And I'd never tried it before. It was my very first time. It came out with my whole itinerary. It told me whose houses we were going to go drive by. It never took us to Dolly Parton's house, but it took us in the area, okay. which is just gorgeous. But it took us past Trisha Yearwood's old house, Carrie Underwood's old house, just the funnest kind of a thing. And then it said after it put the itinerary together, now, would you like us to put this in your Google Maps so that you have driving directions? And my husband said, yes, please, so that we don't have to sit and argue over turn right, turn left, right? Google tells us. So AI is really, truly a fantastic tool to use with your travel.
1: When we come back, we're going to talk about one of the biggest decisions in travel. Who are you taking with you? We'll explore couples' travel tips with friends, solo travel, and the growing popularity of traveling with children and grandchildren.
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1: This is Let's Get Moving, presented by Ovation Homes. I'm Maria Chaleos, along with Amber Weikster from Ovation Homes. And we've talked about why we travel and how to travel at a more enjoyable pace. Now we need to discuss the people coming with us, because the right travel companion can make an ordinary trip so wonderful. And the wrong travel companion can make a weekend feel like an international hostage situation. You can be so annoyed.
0: That might be slightly
1: We travel with our besties, and it's always a great trip. We have traveled with folks before, and, you know, even little simple things, like if you don't like waking up at the same time or getting off to the same start, right, is a problem. Or maybe they want to move at a slower pace than you want to move. So you really have to find those people kind of match up with your needs.
0: I think so. I mean, I'm a very type A kind of a person, and I know when I plan something, I automatically go to this place in my mind of how perfect it's going to be. Mm. And we're all going to do it together, and it's going to be great, you know, but I've come to learn
1: that's not realistic
0: and that my role is to try and help create the experience. And honestly, more joy comes from seeing the joy in others potentially than having that moment of solidarity, you know. But I do think that is so very important when you travel, is to understand, okay, who are we traveling with, and accept the good that comes with that, and accept sometimes the frustration that comes with it. I'm not going to say the bad, because it's never bad, but it really shouldn't turn into a point of conflict.
1: Like, you should just be able to go.
0: You should just be able to go. You're on vacation, for heaven's sakes. And that's, I think, the one thing with about itinerary too, is just if you've got somebody who loves an itinerary but doesn't like to be on time, that can drive somebody absolutely bananas that wants to be the first in line at everything, you know? So just little things like that you have to be careful of.
1: Let's start with couples travel.
0: Sure.
1: What makes a good trip together?
0: Something I've learned is that just because you're married or you've been a couple for a long time doesn't always necessarily mean that you like to do everything the same.
1: And I like how you're carefully picking your words here.
0: Well, I'm just saying, sometimes with that freedom, like when you have the kids, I think that you're like, okay, let's just do whatever's the easiest. Like, let's just go. Let's all go together. Whatever's the easiest to get it through the line. But now when you have this freedom to say, well, I don't want to do that, you have just as much freedom as your travel companion, right?
1: Sure.
0: You know? And I don't know. It's sometimes it starts out with, well, what do you want to do today? Well, I don't know. What do you want to do? Well, I was thinking we could do this, this, and this. Well, that sounds good, but wonder if we did this. It's like, dang it, this isn't picking a restaurant. We needed to really have a good, solid experience, plan, you know?
1: Right.
0: So I think that it really, it's never a bad idea to just accept, okay, who is the person I'm traveling with? Acknowledge it. Just say, hey, babe, you know, we're heading down here. Is there anything that's really important for you to see? I'm just trying to put a little bit of an itinerary together so that we kind of do have a little bit of a plan.
1: So is it okay if the husband goes to the car show and I go to the flower show?
0: Every couple is a little different, you know? I kind of
1: my husband's really good with, if we go to the flower show and then we go to the car show, that's okay.
0: That's okay.
1: But if we have to eliminate the car show,
0: yeah,
1: that's another story.
0: Well, and I know of many dutiful wives and even dutiful husbands who have spent years doing vacations to support their spouse, because if you love it, I love it.
1: Right.
0: Which is fine. Like, that's fantastic, right?
1: But, well, they may not love it, though, but they're going to do it
0: You love it, so they love you. Yeah.
1: So that's one thing to think about with couples. But what about when we're traveling with friends? What should we be thinking about?
0: Well, friends, I think, can even be
1: harder.
0: I don't,
1: more complicated, maybe.
0: Sometimes maybe a little bit more complicated. I guess it just depends on how good of friends you are. You know what I mean? Like, I've got some friends that we would spend the whole time talking. So even though we had an itinerary, the conversation would go so on, that whether we hit the itinerary or not, it may or may not happen, you know. But I think especially with friends and even sometimes extended family, what's the budget? What will the itinerary be? Will everyone eat together at night? Like, what's that expectation? You know, we've got a family cruise coming up with the in-laws, and actually I'm taking both sets of parents, and we've booked the dining room. But I thought, oh, well, are we all going to eat together? Maybe nobody wants to eat together. And is it okay? You know, kind of setting those boundaries like
1: that. Or expectations. Yeah. So, you know, you're prepared for that.
0: Yeah. And honestly, like we have done that where we've traveled with families where I've come into it saying, oh, we're all going to do it together. And then my friend says, well, our family's going to go do this today. And you're like, oh, well.
1: And then you're disappointed.
0: Can we go with you? You know, then it's coming at one of those. So I think really just getting through that, setting clear expectations and those types of things, I think really helps preserve the friendships. And that's it, is if you're somebody like me that's very type A, I would hope that whoever I'm traveling with would say, oh, okay, now Amber really enjoys having a plan. So what can we give Amber so that she can be happy, but yet still have what we want to do, right? Because that's where that balance comes from.
1: Right, compromise.
0: Compromise, yes. All right. Yes, yes.
1: So let's talk about what is early. Because for 7 o'clock, some of us, that's late. Like, I get up at 6 every morning, and, you know, on vacation, 7's not, you know, it's a good time. But again, what's early mm-hmm. to some people?
0: Well, and I think out of experience, personal experience, having an activity to do early in the morning, if you are an early riser, and giving whoever you're traveling with the ability to for them to rise up early, which is maybe 2 or 3 hours later.
1: Somewhere in the middle.
0: That's it. I mean, I have a sister who's a runner. Uh-huh. So her early in the morning, she gets up and she goes running. You know, and if you want to spend time with her and you want to go on that run, that's fantastic. But you know that if you're going to do it, you need to get up early and you need to go with her. And that's how she experiences her vacation, is taking those runs on those different areas of the vacation.
1: Gosh, I wish that was me.
0: Right.
1: I just wish that was me. So then we were looking at family and multi-generational trips, because they're a different conversation. Hilton and other travel reports continue to identify family reconnection and multi-generational experiences as important motivations. So why do you think these trips are so meaningful?
0: Well, they create those memories outside of, you know, that normal routine. Mm-hmm. You know, at home, family visits, and, you know, they're usually centered around cooking, dishes, errands, people coming and going, that type of thing. But on a trip, most of the time, everybody is experiencing something new together. And I have a nephew who his grandfather always wanted to climb in Nepal. Like, to go on some hikes. And
1: sure.
0: So for his senior trip, his grandfather, because the grandpa wanted to do it, took this cute nephew of mine on this trip of a lifetime, in my opinion, where they went up and they experienced this together. And I think, oh, it was so motivational and inspiring for me, because I thought grandpa had the health to do it. He had the motivation. He had the drive. He had researched the trip. It was a bucket list thing for him. But because it was a bucket list thing for him, it became a bucket list thing for the grandson.
1: Right.
0: Right. And what a fantastic, you know, they spent a lot of personal time together, but they went through some hard things. They did some hard hikes. They, you know, did some questioning of, hey, grandpa, why don't we look at going this way instead of that way, you know? So they were put into situations where they had to do problem solving. They had to do all those things that really, as we go through that as individuals, it helps us connect better with each other. And it really increases that bond. So this is something that actually really gets me pretty excited. I know when I was a little girl, I mentioned we moved around a lot, and some of my favorite memories are Grandma and Grandpa would come up and help us move, and I always got to ride in their car as we would travel to the different places.
1: Love it.
0: And so I have memories of just being with my Grandma and Grandpa without my mom and dad there. And that's really magical.
1: Those are special.
0: Yeah.
1: Very special memories, right?
0: Yeah.
1: So let's talk about skip generation travel, where the grandparents actually travel with the grandchildren without their parents.
0: Yeah.
1: A lot of people doing that.
0: That's,
1: they take them to Disneyland.
0: That's what I'm talking about.
1: That kind
0: of
1: thing. Yeah.
0: Yeah. Well, and that's it is, you know, I think you have to still be really aware of, you know, choose the trip that fits everyone's energy. You know, allow plenty of downtime. You know, you're going to take, just like my nephew did going to Nepal, you know, he was 18 versus taking a 10-year-old. That's a whole different trip. You know what I mean? And,
1: sure.
0: And something that you wouldn't do. So I think you have to look through that, you know, just make sure, of course, that expectations are set, you know, and that the parents at least understand what's going on, and let the kiddos choose some of those activities. You know, again, it's about showing your grandchildren or the next generation what this world can look like, the possibilities in this world, but then also giving them the opportunity to, and empowering them to say, oh yeah, I can choose too.
1: It's also a great time to be over 55, because when you look at all of the solo travel experiences that are out there that are very specific, some are for widows or widowers, mm-hmm. some are for divorced people, but you can travel by yourself and have a wonderful experience with people who are more like-minded.
0: Exactly. I think that's another thing when we talked about AI in the last segment. I mean, that's one of the other things that has really brought our world together through social media. You know, you can go type in a word in Instagram, for example. Maybe you're interested in quilting. In fact, I have been on a cruise where there was a group of quilters and and they had the whole like third deck number three. They had a big conference room and it was full of sewing machines and sergers and quilting. And all of these women had come together across the country to go on this cruise of quilters. And so they quilted at sea. I don't even know what that's all about, but that just reminded me. I've also been on a cruise where a bunch of belly dancers came together. Now, I don't know. There were some actually, when I think of the age group, there were some that I was like, huh. Wow. Good for you.
1: Yeah.
0: Good for you. But yeah, I think that's the fun thing about the technology that we have, is it really can bring groups of people together based upon our interests. And so, you know, going back to that why-cation, why do we do what we do? Well, going and being at a quilting convention where you can not only do what you love in quilting, but then also learn other techniques and stuff from other people.
1: Right.
0: That's kind of cool.
1: And solo doesn't mean isolated.
0: No.
1: Which I love it.
0: No, not at all.
1: And I also love that I've just collected so many things over the years, but really, truly, the best souvenir is that story that you could not have brought home any other way, right?
0: It's true, though. I always like to purchase something that is unique to the culture. I sit and giggle because when it is finally my time to pass and it's time to clean out the house, I think I better go put the story attached to why the kids can't get rid of this, you know? This particular thing was
1: so
0: purchased
1: tough to go through your parents' life and decide those things.
0: I know.
1: But I'm not sure you're going to help them by doing that. They may not want to keep all your stuff, Amber.
0: Well, I might be the crazy mom. I'll make it so sentimental they just won't want to throw it away.
1: Okay. You work on that.
0: Yes.
1: When we come back, we'll bring the conversation home with our final segment.
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1: I'm Maria Chaleos, along with Amber Weikster from Ovation Homes. And Amber, throughout today's show, we've talked about why we travel, how to plan a better trip, and who we want to take with us. But now let's bring this conversation home. When people say they love being on vacation, what do you think they're actually describing?
0: Well, I think that they're describing that feeling that we all get when we're on vacation, right? You feel lighter. Your schedule is just not quite as crowded and you spend more time outside. You're giving yourself permission to just be, to be on vacation, right? So you walk more, you try to not only eat what you enjoy, but also be with people that you enjoy, find those experiences that you enjoy. You notice your surroundings more. You have more time for hobbies and those types of things. You know, you're going in search of this experience. So you're just not thinking about all the projects that are waiting around the house, right?
1: So when we say live like you're on vacation, we're not suggesting that everyday life should become an endless resort stay, right?
0: Oh, man, really? Why not?
1: Oh, okay. Or maybe we are.
0: I don't think anyone would object, but the idea is to identify what we love about the vacation and bring more of that feeling into our ordinary life. Is it the freedom? Is it less maintenance? Is it more time outdoors, slower mornings, you know, a stronger connection with the neighbors, the ability to lock the door and leave, right? Without worrying about everything that needs to be managed. I mean, that is a pretty, when we talk about freedom, that's really pretty freeing.
1: Right. It's especially important for people who want to travel. A home can either make travel easier for you or it can be, you know, one of those reasons not to go.
0: Yeah. I mean, if leaving home means worrying about a large yard, you know, maintenance, snow removal, stairs, repairs, and everything that might happen while you're gone, then it can be really overwhelming and people just are like, oh, well, I don't want to go. There's so many things that are going to keep me here. There's always things that are going to keep you here if that is that mentality mm-hmm. that you have, right? And that's kind of where our Ovation Homes come in, because we just really believe that the home should support the freedom people want during their best years.
1: So what does that look like?
0: I think, first of all, it starts with that single level living and thoughtful design, and it creating that home that is comfortable, manageable, and easy to lock and leave. You know, I look at where design has come a long way as well. And one of my favorite things, in fact, our parade home this year, our designer actually did this beautiful rock wall in the entryway. And then she did some arches. And it really reminds me of, you know, kind of old Italy a little bit.
1: Mm-hmm. It's really,
0: you know,
1: beautiful.
0: It's so beautiful. And I thought, okay, well, so you've created this inspiration wall, if you will, because it's something that takes you back to a time or a place that you've been, you know. And I think when we can design our spaces and our homes even to trigger some of those memories, I don't know, one of my favorite things about, well, I have a lot of things about going to Mexico, but I love when they have those beautiful pink, I think it's in red. Is it bougainvillea?
1: Bougainvillea. There we go.
0: I mean, they're gorgeous, just absolutely gorgeous. And so you put one of those out on your, why do you put one on your patio? Well, to remind you
1: right.
0: of times that you spent other places, you know. And I think that's what we have the ability to do now with our homes. And so when we talk about creating something, it is that with that thoughtful design, it's not only about what makes it easier to live there and less maintenance, but also, what is that thing that you're going to wake up every morning, go out in the kitchen and have your morning brew or whatever it is you do and be like, oh, this Aww. Takes me to another place. And that's what I love about the design features and materials and those things that we have when it comes to home building today.
1: So thinking more of your home as the home base rather than the anchor that keeps you from traveling.
0: Yeah. Yeah. And I think that when you have that, it does lead to that idea of living like you're on vacation. If you want to go play tennis, if you want to go do some of those other things, you want to be outside and even sitting and visiting with your neighbors. We had a fun little event here on Friday out of one of our projects called, and we did Aloha Friday, you know, with the idea being it's a state of mind, mm-hmm. right? And you can have your own Aloha Friday and bring your tiki bar, I guess, out to the front yard and serve drinks to the neighbors, whatever you want to do. But you can create that because you don't have to worry about a lot of the homeowner's maintenance that you have when you're living in an older home.
1: Right. So that really is truly living like you are on vacation, right? And it's not just about traveling.
0: No, it's really not. It's just about creating time for yourself to go do the things that you want to do.
1: Vacation also reminds us that we don't need as much stuff, as many projects as we sometimes think we do.
0: Has your traveling, your packing evolved?
1: Oh, yeah. Yeah, I'm pretty sure. Like, I am the first trip that we took with, it was a family trip. We went back to Greece. We were going back to the homeland, going to the village. And it was the first time we had been overseas. And we took those really big, huge bags that you take. And they are miserable on European cobblestone streets or sidewalks where you are trying to pull those things. Or even worse, you're trying to pull your suitcase and your child's suitcase. So, yeah, my packing has truly evolved. Take the minimum amount that you need. You can wash some underwear on one of your stops, or, you know, don't pack a month's worth of clothes and try to haul it around.
0: I think that honestly is one of the most freeing things that you come to realize, is that there's certain things you do need to take, but then there's a whole lot of stuff that's just extra.
1: Oh,
0: right.
1: For sure.
0: And it's the same thing with our homes, right? We spend so much time collecting and making sure that we have it in case of emergency.
1: So many things.
0: Right. And, well, maybe one day the kids are going to need this, so I should pack it away, right? But as we realize what's important in our life, and as we realize, okay, well, our time is what is most important, all of that stuff that we were, you know, collecting... That's the word that I'm going to choose to use today. Our collections, right? It's just not as important. And so, and I'm definitely not advocating that you just, especially when you downsize or right size, as we call it, that you throw everything away, because that's not what to do. But to just go through, to say, I mean, I went through this moment of, this sounds so silly, but collecting, like anytime I go to a hotel, I'll put all the shampoos that I don't use in, because I think, oh, well, I'm, you know, back in the day, you never know when you're going to go and not have shampoo. And these are, then I don't have to go buy travel size shampoo. Well, I hate to admit it, but I've got a whole drawer full of travel size shampoo and conditioner that, like, you know what?
1: I used to. I threw it out.
0: It's time to give it, either throw it out, maybe give it to Goodwill, do something with it. But I just don't need the space, you know? So, and that can be very empowering too, realizing that, no, you really can live in, instead of a 4,000 square foot home, in a 2,000 square foot home, or even a 1,500 square foot home, and still have all of that beauty and space around you.
1: Yeah. And really asking that question, is my home supporting my life, or is it just consuming my life? I mean, that's a powerful question.
0: It does. And that really fits that Ovation, you know, philosophy. We don't think that moving into a more manageable home means downsizing your life. It really just means making room for the life that you want. More room to travel, more family, more health, more friendships, more hobbies, all of the things.
1: So you may be downsizing maintenance, right?
0: Yes. Yes, we hope so. We hope so. No more front yard lawn mowing, right? If you want to do some gardening.
1: Especially in a drought when it's not living anyway.
0: Yep. If you want to do some gardening, you can do it. But your square footage of where you're going to do it is just, it's just right. It really is just right for what you need.
1: So let's give our listeners a few ways to live more like they are on vacation, even if they're not leaving town this week.
0: Okay. So this is one of my favorites, and we've kind of talked a little bit about it. But first, create one place in your home that feels like an escape, right?
1: That would be the patio.
0: It could be for you. Okay. Yeah, it could be the patio. It could be a reading chair. It could be a beautiful primary suite, garden, outdoor seating area. For me, honestly, in my house, it's my front door. As crazy as that sounds, because when we built our home, I decided there was a specific door that I wanted that was made out of wrought iron. Again, it took me back to being in some of my very most favorite places of Mexico.
1: Oh, wow.
0: And so every time I get up in the morning, I see that beautiful door and I go, oh, right. So have that one place that you can feel that is an escape. Second, protect your unscheduled time, right? Not every day needs to be filled with projects and errands. Leave some room, or just go ahead and schedule it. I know that if you've got a friend in town, or you've got some people that are important in your life that you haven't seen for a minute, schedule some time with them. And it doesn't have to be today or tomorrow. Like, it could be in 2 weeks, but just get something on the calendar so that you don't waste that time and you don't spend that time thinking, oh, I should have called them or I should have done that. Just schedule it, because it is good in the fact that when we get it scheduled, it gets done, but don't allow your time to get filled up with errands and projects. And I think the third thing is just to reduce one ongoing source of maintenance. So just one thing, right?
1: Okay.
0: What household task repeatedly takes energy away from the life you want? And what can you do to get rid of it? Mm-hmm. You know, what is the solution to do that? Fourth becomes, you know, be a visitor in your own community. I love this.
1: I love this too.
0: You know,
1: this is our Friday night date night.
0: Yeah.
1: Find a new place.
0: You know, Saturdays, especially in the summertime, we've talked about that. There's so many hikes and there's different things that you can do, you know. And the fifth thing, just keep something on your calendar to look forward to. It is so very important.
1: And that ties perfectly back to the question from the beginning of the show. Why do you want to go?
0: And perhaps the answer is not only about going somewhere. Perhaps it's about wanting more freedom, connection, beauty, adventure, or the rest of your life. Once you understand that, you can always look for ways to create more of it, both when you travel and when you come home.
1: So, Amber, give us the ovation message in one thought.
0: Okay, there you go. Living like you are on vacation does not mean escaping your life. It means creating a home and a lifestyle you do not constantly need to escape from. It's a beautiful, beautiful life.
1: And it is.
0: We all should just be living and enjoying every moment.
1: Today's message is simple. Travel with purpose. Travel at a pace that you can enjoy. Travel with people who add something to the experience. And build a life that you're always happy to come home to. 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
7: Police Chief Matthew Hicks says the threat is over. The shooter dead.
8: He was nearby on the scene there. We are working to try to ascertain his identity and the motivations behind that. We'll be able to figure that out in the next coming days.
7: The number of people killed still unclear.
8: We're trying to work with St. Luke's and our coroner's office to ascertain the exact numbers of fatalities. We also have a number of people being treated for injuries at our local hospital here.
7: Protests and counter-protests in Spain's Ceuta today. Residents turned out for a counter-protest against anti-immigration demonstrators led by a well-known right-wing Spanish influencer. The Spanish territory, located in the northern Mediterranean coast of Africa, has been the scene of a humanitarian crisis as tens of thousands of migrants tried to breach the frontier earlier this week. At least 67 have died making the crossing. Spain has installed a 1,600-foot barrier on the sea border. President Trump now doubling down after the Justice Department dropped charges against a former Olympian who was accused of damaging the reflecting pool. Who does the D.C. U.S. Attorney, Jeanine Pirro, say is responsible now?
9: The DOJ cited the rush to complete the project prior to events associated with the America 250 celebration and the week surrounding Independence Day of 2026. Federal records show the reflecting pool contract was awarded after a no-bid process for $14.6 million.
7: ABC's Alex Pache. President Trump posting on social media, he disagrees 100% with Pirro. Extreme fire danger for millions. Peak fire conditions this hour in the Pacific Northwest. Wildfires in California's Sonoma County triggering air quality alerts in the Bay Area. And more than 50 million Americans under heat alerts from California to Montana. 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
14: It's a whole new world for retirees, and that brings along a lot of new questions. Hi, I'm Lou Ann Fulmer. Welcome to our show. I'm here, of course, with Mike Stevens, president of Capital Wealth, and we're going to talk about the most common retirement questions he hears each and every week from you. Okay, so we're going to have our top five, but first I want to make sure you have our information at hand. You may call or text the word visit to 208-812-5151. You can set up an appointment to visit with our awesome team at Capital Wealth anytime. Just get on their calendar. You're going to hear us talk about the retirement money map today, which is awesome and something that Mike and our team can build for you so that you can head into and through retirement with really some guardrails for you. So, Mike, so excited to be here with you. How you doing?
15: Excellent. How are you?
14: I'm doing great. So
15: good.
14: You know, you work with retirees. Retirement is a time to kind of check off all the things that have been on your bucket list, hopefully. For a lot of people, that can mean a new home, right? So that Yes. brings me to my first question of our top five retirement questions. Here we go. Should I get that dream retirement home and take out a new mortgage in retirement?
15: Yeah, that's actually a great question, because it actually really gets to the heart of what retirement is supposed to be about, which is living your life on your terms. So when I sit down with someone at Capital Wealth, the first thing that I want to understand, and our teammates as well, is we want to understand it's not just the numbers, but the purpose. Okay, so why that home? Is it about lifestyle, family, being closer to kids or grandkids? Or is it just something that you've always dreamt of? So from there, what we're going to do is walk through a few key areas. Number one, obviously, it needs to be about cash flow. So if we do take on a mortgage in retirement, does that payment comfortably fit in with your income plan, or does it create pressure? Number two is risk. Okay, so if your income is tied to market-based growth, like a stock portfolio or mutual fund portfolio, you do need to be careful about adding fixed obligations at the same time. Number three is about flexibility. So I would say, does this decision limit your future options? And this is really, Luann, you mentioned the retirement money map a second ago, but that's why this becomes so incredibly valuable, because what we do is we map out your income, your taxes, investments together. So, you know, anyone can clearly see, if I do this, here's what happens. And sometimes the answer is yes, absolutely. Go enjoy that home. Go for it. Get it. Other times we need to adjust the plan so that you might still get that, you know, same lifestyle that you want without taking on unnecessary risk. And really the goal here isn't to say no. It's just to make sure that the decision strengthens your retirement, not weakens it.
14: Yeah, we don't want anything to weaken your retirement. And I will say, you probably know this, but you know, Bobby and I downsized. We're not retired yet, but we downsized about 12 years ago. And I feel like that was a lifesaver for us as far as getting us out of debt, Mike.
15: But that's your dream home. So a dream doesn't mean some castle.
14: It's not my dream home, but it's very
15: nice. It doesn't have to be bigger. It can be like less stress, less maintenance.
14: Exactly. Yeah. Less stress and more maintenance provided.
15: You did it right, Luann.
14: Yeah. So I just pass that on. Do it if you can prior. But a lot of people do want that dream home and want to move somewhere and get away. But yeah.
15: Well,
14: but
15: dream could just be in a different location.
14: It could be.
15: It doesn't have to be bigger and more stressful.
14: Exactly. Yeah. Exactly. All right, so here's another question, and I think you get this probably all the time about existing mortgages, you know, not just whether to get a new one, but should I pay off my mortgage before I retire? What would be some things we need to consider in making that decision, Mike?
15: Well, yeah, that one does come up a lot, and I always tell people it's not just a math question, it's a strategy decision. So on paper, you might say, well, if my interest rate is low, maybe I keep a mortgage. But retirement really can change the equation. So what we do is we look at three big factors. First is peace of mind. There's something powerful about going into retirement with no mortgage payment, and that can reduce the stress like we were just talking about, and it can simplify your monthly income needs. Second, though, is opportunity costs. Could those dollars be used somewhere else in a way that improves your overall plan? So if you're paying really low interest on a mortgage, could we potentially do better and win-win. The third is tax efficiency. So depending on how assets are positioned, paying off a mortgage might trigger some taxes. So we really want to be smart about how we do it. And so again, this is where having a coordinated plan matters. And at Capital Wealth, we're not looking at just one decision in isolation. We're looking at how it affects your income, your taxes, your long-term strategy. And in many cases, what we do is we find a balanced approach. So maybe we don't rush to pay off the mortgage overnight, but we build a plan to eliminate it in a tax efficient way over time. So as we're talking about this, I feel like if you're listening, nodding your head and you're like, yeah, I like these questions. If you're trying to figure out if that mortgage fits into your retirement plan or if it's something you should eliminate, this is exactly what we help people solve every day. So I'm going to extend for the next 5 callers. You can come in for a complimentary visit. And what we're going to do is walk you through a customized retirement money map, no cost or obligation. So give us a call at 208-812-5151, and we will design your very own customized retirement money map just for you.
14: Next 5 callers, and they will create a retirement strategy for you. Complimentary, guys. Take advantage of this, okay? And you just keep in mind, Mike and our team have been together. They have been working over 20 years on helping retirees like you. So they do this every day. Any questions you have, they surely have answers for you. You know, you're not going to be able to probably have a question that they haven't even experienced yet. So definitely give them a call. Also, I want to say, check them out on our website, capitalwealth.com. All right. You can find out some great information there. There are great resources there for you. Plus, you can listen to our past radio shows. Okay. And find out when there's going to be an event happening. So we're just so happy you joined us today. This is Retire Right Radio with Mike Stevens of Capital Wealth. And we do want to make sure that you retire right the first time. Just when you retire, we want it to be right. So we're talking about the top 5 retirement questions that Mike gets. And believe me, I know, Mike, you get more than 5, don't you?
15: Yeah, these are just the top 5.
14: These are just the top 5. But here's another one. A lot of people are wondering if they are even on the right track with their savings goals, okay? Mm-hmm. So next question, how much should I have saved at my age?
15: There is actually no magic number that fits everyone. So despite the ads that you see on TV during the Super Bowl that says, if you have $1 million saved, or, you know, other websites, if you have this much saved, the real question isn't how much have I saved? It's what kind of life do I want? And can my savings support that? So at Capital Wealth, what we like to do is shift that conversation from accumulation to income. You might have 2 people with the exact same amount saved, but you know, one is in a much stronger position than the other because their income plan is structured better. That's why we use that retirement money map. It really helps answer the question that actually matters, which is, will my money last as long as I do? So we like to look at things like withdrawal rates, market risk, inflation, healthcare costs, taxes. And when you bring all these pieces together, I find you really get some really good clarity out of that. And, you know, also what I found is that people either leave saying, I'm in better shape than I thought, or I need to make a few adjustments. And either way, you know, they finally know where they stand, Luann, and that confidence is really huge.
14: Right. Who wouldn't want that relief? Mike, we've seen a lot of volatility this year, which probably has a lot of people wondering if they need to be, you know, putting their money somewhere else. And that brings me to the next question. My 401k is down a lot right now. So should I be thinking about stopping the contributions and doing something else with that money? Like maybe consider putting it in the bank or paying down my debt?
15: Oh, man. Okay, well, this is where emotions really can start to take over. And that's understandable. Nobody likes seeing their accounts go down, but making decisions based on fear is usually what gets people into troubles. So I tell people first, you know, we need to understand your stage of life. If you're still working and contributing, volatility can actually be an opportunity because you're buying in at a lower price. But if you're getting closer to retirement, that conversation sure changes. So now what we're doing is we're focused on protecting what you built. So at Capital Wealth, we don't believe in this all or nothing approach. It's not all in the market or all in the bank. It's all about building a strategy that gives you both stability and growth. And some money can stay positioned for market-based growth, while other portions are designed to provide protection and income. So I find like one of the biggest mistakes that I see is people hitting the brakes at the wrong time, stopping the contributions, moving to cash, and then missing the recovery. Instead, we want a disciplined plan that removes the guesswork. And when your retirement money map is built correctly, you're not reacting to headlines. You're actually following a strategy that's already been thought through.
14: And I have another probably final question for you again relating to volatility. How can I figure out the best time to get out of the markets? And then what are some ways to get back in?
15: Who's got a crystal ball? If there was a perfect answer to this, everyone would be doing it. And I find like the reality is the timing of the market consistently, it's extremely difficult, even for professionals. And what we focus on instead of timing your strategy, and what we focus on instead is actually timing your strategy, not timing the market. So in other words, what we like to do is build a plan that accounts for volatility before it happens. And that might include segmenting assets, you know, some for short-term income, some for midterm stability, and some for long-term growth. And when you do that, you actually don't have to guess when you have to get out or when you have to get back in. You actually already have a portion of those assets positioned to weather downturns and another portion positioned to benefit from recoveries. This is one of the biggest mindset shifts that we help clients make at Capital Wealth. So instead of trying to predict the market, we prepare for it. This allows you to be on a beach somewhere and not have to check your stocks during the day, right? You just enjoy and be present, or on a golf course and, you know, just making memories. That's the important part. So that preparation is what allows people to really retire with confidence, knowing that their plan can handle all different types of environments. So I mentioned a few moments ago that if you wanted to receive your very own complimentary retirement money map, now is the time. Can't do this for everyone. Otherwise, it takes a lot of work to do it. So that's why we say about five callers. So I know that we're close to actually giving those all.

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4: Hi, thank you so much for listening today. I'm Luann Fulmer here with Mike Stevens. A good financial advisor helps you reach your retirement goals. A poor advisor, however, could hold you back. And you might say the wrong financial advice is actually worse than going it alone on your retirement. Mike, do you think that's fair to say?
5: I love shooting archery, and I was at the archery shop, and they had this sign hanging on the wall. And it says, if you think hiring a professional is expensive, wait till you hire an amateur. And I laughed because that is 100% true. Okay. So do I think it's fair to say? Absolutely. I don't like to tear people down to build us up, but you know, just the reality is, it's like we see advisors maybe who they have one foot in the working door and they got the other foot out, in the retirement door. So they're like, yeah, like I'm gone in like a year or two. So no big deal. Right. But whoever the person they're working with has maybe 10, 20, 30 years. And that's not really fair to them. So I feel like, you know, when you think about it, retirement planning, honestly, it's about protecting decades of work and savings. And then passing legacies on tax smart. The wrong advice doesn't just set you back a few dollars. It honestly can permanently alter the lifestyle that you've hoped for, or just that legacy planning that you're hoping to pass on to loved ones. I feel like a good advisor should simplify your financial life, create confidence for you, and bring strategy to your decisions. One of the things that we do at Capital Wealth is that we have strategic review visits twice a year. Because what happens is we know that people can read their statements, right? So we don't need to meet with people twice a year just to, oh, here's how my account did. The advisor's job is to actually bring stuff to the attention and say, well, here's what we were looking at and here's what we feel like is good for you. A poor one can do the opposite, right? So add confusion, increase risk, and potentially leave you feeling like you're kind of guessing your way through retirement. And that's not a good feeling for anybody to have.
4: No. You don't want to guess your way at all. That's the thing. That's why people get so nervous, because when they don't feel certain of what they're doing, you know, then that fear sets in and worry. So how can people tell if their advisor isn't actually right for them?
5: Okay, well, for the ladies listening, trust your gut intuition. I always tell people that, like, if you kind of feel like you should have a second opinion, or maybe you're missing out on something, That's when it's a good chance to get a second opinion. And again, it's your money. You deserve the right to make sure that whoever's looking at it is doing what's in your best interest. So that's where I always go to your advisor should be a fiduciary, and they can't just call themselves a fiduciary. They have to be a fiduciary. I feel like there's definitely some red flags to watch for. So I would say, and I'm trying to answer these wonderful questions, but I'm trying to skirt them respectfully towards my advisor peers out there. But again, what I care about is that people have the best retirement possible. So here's my answers. Okay. So first, remember this, your advisor works for you. Okay. You're the client. They're in your corner, helping guide the outcome of the next 20 or 30 years of your life. You should never feel like you're being talked down to, or rushed, or kept in the dark. Also, if your advisor is too busy to call you back, or if the meeting feels like you're just another number, again, that's a warning sign.

0: And so a great advisor should understand your goals, your values, your why. They should be checking in, asking about changes in your life, reviewing your income strategy, your tax outlook. Not just sending you this statement saying you're doing fine. Mm. And at the end of the day, again, this is your money. You've worked decades to save it. So you really do deserve someone who's proactive, transparent, and committed to helping you live the retirement that you've imagined. Not someone who just disappears once the market gets bumpy. Mm.
1: Yeah. Those are great. Okay. So now give us some warning signs, okay, that could indicate, I better try to find somebody different.
0: I love it. But again, I'm feeling like sweat running down my head, because if my advisor friends are listening, they're going to be like, be quiet. That's not how we do it at Capital Wealth. No. So that's their problem. Okay.
1: Yeah. When you're not trying to be despairing to them.
0: Exactly. We see this all the time, frankly. Folks come in for a second opinion a lot. So first, you want to ask yourself, does your advisor talk only about investing? So if that conversation is only about the stock market or rate of return or the latest fund performance, that may mean that they're focused only on accumulation. And that's fine when you're building the wealth, but retirement is a whole different game. The challenge now is really to turn that wealth into income that will last for the rest of your life through good and bad markets. Second, have you ever been talked to about taxes? At Capital Wealth, for us, it's strategic income and tax planning. That's our North Star, okay? Taxes, I feel like, are one of the biggest expenses that you'll face in retirement. And here's the thing, tax laws change constantly. If your advisor isn't coordinating withdrawals with tax brackets, Roth conversions, or required minimum distributions, you could be giving thousands of dollars unnecessarily to Uncle Sam every year. Third, I would say if you're not yet taking Social Security, are they talking to you about Social Security optimization? So that decision alone can make a six-figure difference over your lifetime. And it's the difference between filing early and waiting until full retirement age, or maybe even combining benefits with a spouse strategically. Those can be substantial. So a good advisor integrates that decision into the broader income plan, not just one-off conversations. Fourth, I'm going to talk. See, Luann, you opened a can of worms.
1: I did, didn't I? Sorry.
0: You're good.
1: It's okay, though. I want to know.
0: This is important for retirees. Yeah. Let's talk about healthcare and long-term care. Medical costs are the elephant in the room for many retirees. So the average couple, we've talked about this on many shows before, Luann, they could easily spend over $300,000 on healthcare over their lifetime. So your advisor should understand how Medicare works, what supplemental options exist, and how to plan for potential long-term care costs without jeopardizing your income or your spouse's financial security. Lastly, okay, rant almost over. Estate planning. It's one of the most overlooked areas, yet one of the most important. And I feel like a good advisor will encourage you to have a will or trust in place. My dad passed away unexpectedly at 49, and that wasn't in place. And it just threw my mom into, financial chaos, which is why I'm in this position now, okay? But I want you all listening, please review your beneficiaries and even coordinate with a licensed attorney. So my dad always taught me it's not how much you make, it's how much you keep the count. So I'm going to tell you, it's not about how much you leave. It's about how smoothly you leave it and how protected your loved ones are from unnecessary taxes or probate. So listeners, thank you for listening to that rant. But when you do put it all together, I feel like real retirement planning isn't just about investments. It's about income, taxes, healthcare, legacy, and peace of mind all working together, which is why we have our retirement money map. And so for those of you who were listening to my rant, I'm going to give you an offer. The next five callers that call 801-210-5500, we're going to do your very own complimentary, customized, no obligation, no cost retirement money map just for you. And it'll cover all those things we just talked about.
1: Yeah, I love that. Everything you just talked about is in a plan, is in your retirement money map. That's what you look at. So guys, take advantage of this, man. It's complimentary. Okay. And thank you so much for joining us today. I know you're getting a lot out of our show. I'm Luann Fulmer. And this is Retire Right Radio with Mike Stevens. So, we're talking about, maybe you don't have the quite the right advisor as you're heading into retirement. And there is a lot to consider when you are thinking about your retirement financially, you know? So is there a specific issue, Mike, that you find is often overlooked by the typical broker or advisor?
0: Mm-hmm. Yeah, absolutely. The big one, and I feel like it's most dangerous, it's the risk of outliving your money. So most brokers focus on growing wealth. Once you retire, the question changes from how much can I make to how long will this last? Frankly, I think that we're living longer than ever. A 65-year-old couple today has a 50% chance that one of them will live past age 90. And that means your retirement income may need to last 25 or 30 years. And honestly, that's just factoring in, and that's before factoring in inflation or healthcare costs or market volatility. I feel like another major blind spot is tax planning. So many retirees unknowingly trigger higher taxes on Social Security, Medicare surcharges, or capital gains simply because their advisor never built in a tax diversified strategy. So at Capital Wealth, we believe your retirement plan should focus on after-tax income because that's what you actually get to spend, right? So if you're looking at pre-tax, well, you got to factor taxes in. But when your retirement plan is saying, all right, what is the monthly amount after tax? That's what you know you're living on. So when your income, your taxes, investments, when they're all working in sync, Luann, I feel like that's where real financial confidence shows up. And then you can focus on living life and not worrying about money. That's our goal.
1: Yeah. So with all the complexities of, you know, investing, taxes, retirement planning, it can be difficult to know if an advisor is actually doing a good job. So from someone, you know, my standpoint, my point of view, is there a way to figure this out?
0: Yeah, I feel like it starts with a second opinion, okay, right? If the advisor's doing a great job, then when you get your second opinion, and this happens to us, someone will come in and we'll say, listen, we can't offer additional value. Your advisor's doing a great job. We're not going to tell them that you were ever here, right? Yeah. But you can have peace of mind knowing that they've done a good job. And for some people, when we sit down and we show them all the things that they could and should be having, it's really eye-opening for them. So I think just like you'd get a second opinion from a doctor if you had something kind of, you know, major,
1: serious,
0: right?
1: Yeah.
0: So
1: your
0: retirement is a major thing, right? It's not like you're going in to go, oh, I got this little rash. Oh, cool, right? It's like, hey, you're going in for a life-altering surgery. So I look at retirement planning that it could be life-altering in a good or not good way.
1: Yeah. People might find it difficult to like leave their advisor, you know, if they've worked with them for years. Do you have any suggestions on how to help with that?
0: Yeah, I do. And so it's such a common concern and I feel like it's totally understandable. You've built this relationship, maybe shared personal stories. It can feel uncomfortable to make a change. Here's what I tell people. This is a professional relationship, not a personal one. You're not firing a friend. You're hiring a professional to help protect your life savings. If your advisor isn't serving your needs, you're not obligated to stay out of guilt or habit. So start by asking some direct questions. Can you walk me through your retirement income strategy? 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
1: All right. 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Get on their calendar, guys. All right, we'll be right back with more from Mike. 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
1: Hi, I'm Luann Fulmer with Mike Stevens. Mike is here on the air every single weekend because he is so passionate about helping you understand the important issues of retirement. He wants you to enjoy your ideal retirement. Now, if you think about it, over the years, even those small little fees and expenses can add up over time and eat away at a portion, a big portion, pretty much, of your retirement savings. So, you know, if you're just losing money because of hidden costs that add up over time, that's not good. Mike, how can people get a better handle on what they are paying for the advice they're receiving, please?
0: That is such an important question. And honestly, most people don't really know what they're paying. Oh, and boy. I'll tell you, when I go grocery shopping with my wife, I'm the worst person to go grocery shopping with. I walk down the aisle while she's pushing the cart and I go, ooh, I want that. And
1: oh, then
0: I
1: take it off the shelf. You're like the little kid. Okay.
0: Yeah.
1: I thought you were going to say adding it up or something the whole time.
0: Okay. And I go grocery shopping hungry, which compounds the issue.
1: That's so funny.
0: Put that in the cart and my wife will be like, cool. Don't really need that or have that at home already.
1: Yeah.
0: Right?
1: Yeah.
0: Or we're going to put this one back and replace it with this one because it's actually a better value.
1: It's healthier too, probably, right?
0: Yeah, that's a key, right? Yeah. The first step is to ask your advisor to explain their fees in plain English. A good advisor should be able to clearly outline how much you're paying, where it goes, and what you're getting in return. So there are usually three main categories of costs. One, there's an advisor fee, and this is often a percentage of assets they manage. Sometimes it could be a flat or an hourly rate. Number two, there's things like investment costs. Those are things like, what does the mutual fund or ETF expense ratios cost you? Number three, potential hidden costs. Okay, so inside of those, and I'm not a huge fan of mutual funds for this reason, you get a prospectus, and the prospectus is 150 pages of onion thin paper. And it's your job to figure out all the hidden costs and fees, but they've notified you legally by mailing you that prospectus that nobody reads. Okay. So if your advisor hesitates, changes subject or gives vague answers like, oh, don't worry, it's all about performance, that should be a huge red flag. Transparency, I feel, builds trust and you deserve to know where every dollar is going. Luann, here's the reality. Even a 1% difference in fees can cost you hundreds of thousands of dollars over a long retirement. Mm. If you're paying that kind of money, you should know exactly what you're paying for and what it's worth. And so at Capital Wealth, we believe clarity creates confidence. And you should never have to guess what your advisor earns or how that impacts your financial future.
1: Mm-hmm. Very good.
0: Yep.
1: Understanding fees is obviously important. But the other thing is, you know, investment risk is important. And every investment that you do, it comes with risk and it can make people uneasy and all that. So let's talk about that and how people can be sure that their advisor is giving them advice that is going to match their comfort level with risk. Hmm.
0: Yeah, you're absolutely right. So risk can keep people up at night. And it's the first thing to understand that risk isn't bad. It just needs to be aligned with your goals and your stage of life. So just like we get in the car and we jump on the freeway, there's risk, right? Well, you mitigate risk by putting your seatbelt on. You mitigate your risk by not driving when you're drowsy. You mitigate risk by, you know, not texting and driving. There's just certain things that you should do. And then also too, like if you're not comfortable driving, say 80 miles an hour down the freeway, you say, cool, we're just going to get from point A to point B on State Street. It's a slower drive and it's better, right? So many advisors, sometimes they use a one size fits all model. And they'll treat a 35-year-old and a 65-year-old the same way. And I feel like that's dangerous because retirement, it's about preservation and income, not just growth. And I feel like the right advisor, and this is what we do when we have our advisor training at Capital Wealth, we're constantly saying things like, help the client define their personal risk levels by asking really well thought out questions, right? Not just going through some quick questionnaire, but like through real conversation. And what should be happening is they should be asking questions like, how did you feel during 2008 or the 2020 market drops? Or how much income do you need monthly and how much of that should be guaranteed? Or are you more comfortable knowing that your money is protected even if returns might be lower? So at Capital Wealth, what we do is we use data and conversation to build what we call your retirement money map. And that shows how much risk you think you're taking versus how much you're actually taking. Okay. And so that tool uses Morningstar, very well known, reputable. And then we can scan somebody's portfolio and see truly how much risk they have. And so once you have that clarity, you can begin to design a portfolio that balances growth with protection so you can weather market volatility without sacrificing your sleep. Okay. Because the truth is, the best portfolio isn't the one with the highest return. It's the one that lets you stay invested without panic.
1: Mm-hmm. So true. That is so true. Like you said, risk isn't bad. It's just you got to make sure it's the right for you.
0: It's managed. Mm-hmm. That it's managed.
1: Yeah. Okay. So obviously everybody hopes that the advice they're getting is going to be truly beneficial to them. Mm-hmm. So Mike, you know, because you are experienced, what are some ways people can ensure that their advisor is genuinely looking out for their best interests?
0: Well, that's a great question. And I feel like one of the most understood parts of the industry. So there's a term called a fiduciary duty. And when somebody acts in a fiduciary capacity, they're legally required to put the client's best interests ahead of their own, similar to how a doctor must act in the best interest of the patient. Now, the standard applies to investment advisory services. So not all financial professionals are fiduciaries all the time. Some operate under what's called a suitability standard, which only requires that that investment be suitable, not necessarily the best choice for you. So guess who's responsible for suitability? It's the client. Okay. Ah. Like, oh, hey, sorry, we presented it to you and you agreed. And hey, that's, you know, so that's you, right? Yeah. That's on you. The fiduciary standard is it's on the financial professional. Okay. At Capital Wealth, we are true fiduciaries. So when you're interviewing or working with an advisor, it's perfectly fair to ask, are you acting as a fiduciary when giving me advice? Or how are you compensated? Or do you receive commissions on certain products? So a trustworthy advisor, they're going to answer openly. Okay. So at Capital Wealth, we make it clear when we're acting in a fiduciary role and we disclose all of our costs and potential conflicts. So that transparency, Luann, it matters to people because when you know your advisor's incentives, you can trust their recommendations with confidence. And the bottom line here, your advisor should work for you, not for a product, a company, or a commission.
1: Gosh, that makes such good sense. Such good sense. All right. And so we want to, you know, bring up the fact that this is what you do, that you and your team act as fiduciaries. So that's your standard of care that you give, you know. And so I want to make sure that we give out your phone number because you are offering your time to spend with retirees who have questions, and it is complimentary. So here's the phone number again, 801-210-5500. You may call that number, get on their calendar. We make it very, very simple for you, but Mike and his team would love to meet with you. Any questions that you have, they welcome the opportunity to help you out. 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And also remember, this show is available on Apple Podcasts, on Spotify, or Amazon. All you have to do is look for the name of our show, Retire Right Radio, and you can listen to it, you know, at your leisure. Pick the topic that you want. You know, it will show you what we're talking about. So that would be awesome. Thank you for joining us. You're listening to Retire Right Radio with Mike Stevens. I'm Luann Fulmer. So we're talking about, you know, reasons you might want to change advisors, especially as you're heading into retirement. So, Mike, if someone listening is worried that their current advisor is no longer a good fit, again, you know, what could they do?
0: Yeah. So first, don't feel trapped. You're never obligated to stay with an advisor who isn't serving you well. Start by getting an independent review of your current plan. 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If it makes sense to move on, transitioning your accounts, it's actually way easier than most people think. And in most cases, it's as simple as signing a new transfer form. Your money doesn't disappear anywhere, or, you know, if it stays in the same registration, you're not going to have tax issues. But again, you know, the advisor should talk to you about that before any kind of transition happens. Really, what's happening is it just changed management. So the key is to find someone who listens, communicates, and helps you build a plan like our retirement money map that gives our clients confidence. We don't want anyone feeling any kind of confusion. So if you're feeling that, then definitely you should be getting second opinions.
1: Hey, Mike, let's look at it this way. Let's say someone has been a do-it-yourselfer, okay? Maybe they have not been working with an advisor. Sure. Then what advice do you have for them? To maybe they're thinking and then listening, well, ooh. you know?
0: Yes, I have a lot of respect for people who manage their own finances. It honestly takes a lot of discipline and research. And retirement, I feel like, adds a layer of complexity that most people don't face during their working years. Also, most important too, is when you're working with an advisor and you've been doing things yourself, you're not giving up control. You're not saying, okay, cool, I don't get to make any decisions, and you guys just do what you feel is best. Shouldn't be that way. Should be like the advisor is partnering with you and saying, here is our recommendation. Here is why. If you don't understand it, they could be teaching you. And when you feel good about it and you're like, yeah, I like that, let's go for it. Let's do it. So they should partner with you, not just take over. So if you're doing it yourself, I want to make sure that you're addressing all these critical areas, not just investments. So one, realistically, just ask yourself, do you have a strategy for when and how to take Social Security? Or how are you planning for potential rises in taxes in the future? Or do you have a plan for, you know, healthcare needs and potential long-term care costs because they're skyrocketing? And have you stress tested your income to see if it'll last at least 25 to 30 years? And I will tell you, the number one reason that we see a lot of people that were do-it-yourself come and work with a firm like ours is because they're like, if something happens to me, I want to make sure that my spouse is going to be taken care of. All right. So there is a relationship put into place well before a life event like that happens. And it's a relationship that's built on trust. And so again, it's not taking away from the ability that you have to manage your own finances, but it's like defining that relationship. And let's be honest, I live in this all day, mm-hmm. you know, Monday through Friday.
1: Right.
0: Most people, they don't focus on this all day. So even the best DIY investors, they deserve a quick professional review. Just again, like you'd get that checkup from a doctor, even if you feel fine.
1: All right. So why Mike? Check him out on our website, capitalwealth.com, and you can see there all about the team and, you know, what they do for retirees. And my goodness, there's been so many people that they have helped. And their goal for you is to dream, and it's an acronym, Designing Retirement Experiences and Memories. And they want you to create those memories and to feel good about spending your money in retirement. It's all about that, right? Making you feel assured that your money's going to last and you can do the things you want to do, right, Mike?
0: Yeah, that's exactly why we operate, just to give people the best experience that they deserve.
1: All right, that number again, 801-210-5500. And we'll be right back with the rest of Retire Right Radio.
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1: Hi, we are so happy to have you with us today. I'm Lou Ann Fulmer here with Mike Stevens. Mike is on the air every single weekend because he's so passionate about helping you understand the important issues of retirement. We always bring up things that we know are important to you, and Mike wants you to enjoy your ideal retirement. So we want to make sure we give you the answers. And speaking of answers, we are going to get into our Retire Right mailbag right now. I'm going to ask Mike your questions, and he's going to give you his answers. So I know, Mike, you're ready for this, right?
0: I love these. Yep. cracking my knuckles.
1: Let's do it. Okay, here we go. First question comes from a lady named Rose. And she says, I'm worried about being able to afford a nursing home one day. What are some of the options for handling those type of expenses?
0: Well, you're right, Rose. Rose's questions actually come up all the time. That's actually more specifically, they come up for ladies too, because they don't want to be a financial or physical or emotional burden on anyone. Nobody wants to, you know, honestly even picture themselves in a nursing home, but it's better to plan for it than to panic later. So Rose, thank you for asking this question. You're spot on. Here's the reality. Okay. The average cost of private nursing home is around $110,000 per year. Okay. Wow. That's like paying for an Ivy League tuition, but you don't get the degree.
1: Yeah, that's for sure. Yeah.
0: So how do you prepare for that? Well, there's a few good options. First, there's traditional long-term care insurance. I'm not a huge fan of this. Okay. But it works kind of like car insurance. You pay the premiums, and if you need the care, it can help cover the cost. But if you don't use it, then that money's gone. So it's like, again, paying for car insurance and never crashing, which honestly, that's a good thing. But then there's things that we're using that are like hybrid life insurance policies that if you need it, then you might be able to accelerate the death benefit while you're living. And so the huge thing about that is that, you know, for a lot of people, it's a win-win. So if you need the care, it's there. If you don't, your loved ones are still going to get a tax-free death benefit. And Rose, finally, for a lot of people, what they do is they self-fund. I have a client named Bob, and he set aside one of his smaller IRAs and nicknamed it Just In Case Fund. And he said, if I end up in a nursing home, it's covered. If not, I'm spending it on a fly fishing trip in Alaska. Rose, that's my kind of plan, but the plan has to work. You can't be like, that's a great idea in theory. The plan actually has to be stress tested. And that's what we do at Capital Wealth with the Retirement Money Map is we stress test the plan, we look at options, and we can pivot, because nobody loves paying for car insurance or homeowners insurance every single month, but there needs to be something there in place to protect you for life's what if.
1: Right. Oh my gosh, Mike, this happened to my parents. My mom was 70. 70. I'm 66. I'm like, I'm approaching that age. And she had a stroke and had to go to the nursing home. And my dad, they had decent amount of savings, but you know, that was something I don't think he had thought of, the long-term care thing. And with her going in so young, that he panicked and he ended up getting for himself nursing home insurance. Not saying that was good, but for him, he ended up using it, you know, 12 years later. But I'm just, my point here is that my dad was in that panic situation where he hadn't planned, he hadn't planned for it, but he could see, you know, the expense every single month of the nursing home. And it was very scary for them. So definitely plan for it. And Mike and his team can guide you. Okay. Can stress test options. So definitely give them a call. Okay. That's why we do this show. All right. Next question from Sheila. And she says, if we aren't sure we're getting the right guidance to help protect our income from potential retirement risks, like market risk, healthcare costs, taxes, inflation, what should we do?
0: Hey, Sheila, thank you so much for getting your question to us. And so you can find a financial opinion faster than you can find a cat on a YouTube video. Okay? So why I'm saying this is because there's a lot of financial opinions out there. And I think that's what YouTube's very first video was like cat.
1: It was a cat. That's hilarious.
0: Yes, it was. Yeah, it was like a cat on YouTube. That's why I'm saying it. So that's kind of like the running joke. That's why I'm saying it. Okay, Sheila, let's get back on track. Here's the deal. If you're not 100% sure that you're getting the right advice, you probably aren't. Okay, so you need to follow the gut intuition. Step one, make sure that you're working with a fiduciary. And that's someone who's legally required to put your best interest first. It's like hiring again. I'm an outdoors person. So if you guys are like, why do you keep talking about like fishing and hunting? Because that's my life. I love it. Okay.
1: Yeah, that's why I can't believe you haven't gone fly fishing yet.
0: But, right. Yeah. Yep. Okay. Well, actually, I have. I've done that in Patagonia. Just recently down Flaming Gorge in Utah. So I'm kind of getting into that. Okay. Yeah. But I need a guide because I don't know how to do it. Yeah. So you don't want to be the person, or go with the guide, excuse me, is a better way to say it, that takes you where he or she wants to go. Okay. Like you want to go with one that can help you catch the fish. So you need to work with a fiduciary that cares about your best interest, not about their best interest. So step two, I feel like every single person needs a written plan, not just investment accounts. Again, a plan, not a portfolio. I find, Sheila, a lot of people think that they have a plan, but what they actually have is really just a pile of statements. And I had a couple come in once with literally a grocery bag full of account statements, and the husband plopped it down and said, this is our plan. I said, nope, that's a paperweight collection. Okay. Jokingly, not to make him feel bad. No. Right. So when we built them that retirement money map plan that we talk about on the show all the time, it shows their income, their taxes, healthcare, legacy planning. He actually told me that it felt like someone had just turned the lights on in a dark room. And so I feel like that's the difference a plan makes. And Sheila and all our listeners, finally, just remember, it's not about how much you've saved. It's about how all those pieces work together. It's what you keep, because the right plan turns confusion into clarity and worry into confidence. So if you're like Rose, if you're like Sheila, and you got your own questions, I would invite you to call us 801-210-5500. And Rose and Sheila, this invitation is also for you. We want to go more in depth than just, you know, a short little answer on a radio program. I feel like anyone that wants to sit down, have a conversation, it's complimentary, 45-minute visit over the phone or over Zoom. Just give us a call and schedule your visit.
1: 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So you have a question, you know, search for a show that has that topic and you can get it there. So thank you for joining us today. You're listening to Retire Right Radio, and I'm Lou Ann Fulmer here with my friend Mike Stevens. All right, we're digging into our Retire Right mailbag. This next question comes from Dale, and this is good. Okay, he's saying, how much would you recommend I might set aside every year for retirement if I'm planning to retire in 10 years? What would you say?
0: Yeah, totally. Dale, you're in what I call the retirement red zone. So it's like being on the 10-yard line of your career. So you can still score big, but you still got to play smart here. Okay, so the short version, if you're 10 years out, every dollar that you save right now matters more than ever. All right. So it's not too late. The general rule, I feel, is to aim for 15 to 20% of your income. But I know it can sound like a lot. So start where you can for our listeners. Okay. So even just bumping up your savings by 3 to 5% each year can make a massive difference. And again, I'm not talking about savings in a bank account. Maybe it's savings in a 401k where you're getting a match on. Okay. I had a client, let's call her Karen, and she started saving seriously at age 55. And she told me, I feel like I'm playing catch up.
1: Yeah.
0: We built the retirement money map plan. We maximized her catch up contributions and adjusted her portfolio for smarter growth. And by 65, she had added almost $400,000 to her nest egg.
1: What? That's amazing. She said, in 10 years.
0: Yeah. And she said, why didn't I do this sooner? Okay.
1: Aww.
0: So yeah, here's the fun part. Saving doesn't have to mean suffering. You don't have to live on ramen noodles. I tell people it's about redirecting money from stuff you forget about to stuff you'll be grateful for later. So like the $100 you're spending every month on the subscription services that you forgot you even have. So yes, I jokingly say HBO package, right?
1: Yeah.
0: And I always say HBO, please don't sue me, right? 10 years, it's enough time to make a big impact. You just need a plan, a goal, and a little consistency.
1: Yeah, I love that. Very, very good. That's kind of when we started getting serious, 50, 55. Yeah, about we got to get out of debt, you know? Yeah, excellent.
0: Yep.
1: Next question comes from Doug, and he says, can you talk more about what goes into a written financial strategy for retirement? Yes. I would like something like a checklist to help me make sure I have everything covered.
0: Okay. Doug, I can tell right away you're the kind of guy who might alphabetize his spice rack and balances the checkbook to every penny. And here's what. I love that, Doug, because I'm that way too. Okay. So here's your Retire Right checklist. I want these to be 5 boxes to check before you hang up the work boots, Doug and everyone else. 1, there needs to be an income plan, right? So how you replace your paycheck, that's what I'm referring to. Things like Social Security, maybe pension, investments. Doug and all listeners, you need a strategy that turns savings into steady income. 2 on that check mark is the investment plan. So are your investments, are they designed to grow, but also protect what you've already earned? You can't afford a roller coaster at this stage. Okay. When the markets go up, you shouldn't have to say, awesome, I'm living a great life. But when they go down, you're like, tighten the belt. Life sucks. It shouldn't be that way. It should be consistent and fun. Number three, a tax plan. How do you keep more of what's yours? Okay. Because taxes don't retire when you do. Number four, a healthcare plan. So how will you handle things like medical expenses, potential long-term care issues come up for a lot of people. That's a big one because nobody can like calculate if you're going to need someone to help you lift you out of the bathtub. And then five, it's your legacy plan. Who gets what and how do you make it simple for them? We built that plan at Capital Wealth called our retirement money map. And it's like connecting all those five dots so they work together. And one of my favorite moments is when, you know, people look at their retirement money map and they say, oh my gosh, I finally understand this. And I've had people take the plan home, put it on the fridge next to the kids' artwork. That's how proud they are of it. Okay. And here's what I'm trying to say is that as we're running out of time, if you would like a complimentary retirement money map, seriously, no strings attached, no obligation, you need to be one of the next three callers. Call 801-210-5500. No strings attached, no cost, no obligation. You will get your very own retirement money map. Doug, I got one reserved just for you for the asking the question. So make sure you call in and grab that.
1: Love it.
0: Guys, we are out of time. And I just want to say thank you for always listening and tuning in to Retire Right Radio. We want you to have the retirement of your dreams. That's our goal. 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
6: 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Our firm is not affiliated with or endorsed by the United States government or any governmental agency. 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
8: From ABC News, I'm Dave Packer in Southern Idaho.
9: Today has been a very hard day here in Twin Falls, a tragic day.
8: Twin Falls Police Chief Matthew Hicks says multiple people are dead after a shooting at an In-N-Out Burger restaurant. Hicks says the shooter is dead.
9: He was nearby on the scene there. We are working to try to ascertain his identity and the motivations behind that. We'll be able to figure that out in the next coming days.
8: And still working to ascertain the exact number of fatalities. A fast-moving wildfire outside Spokane, Washington, burned more than 2,000 acres, sparking evacuations. Washington State Governor Bob Ferguson.
10: When the sun sets and the sun rises in the morning, I think we're going to be in shock to see some of the scenes that that emerge out of there.
8: There are growing concerns over the security of water systems across the U.S. as more states report they've been victim of a suspected cyber attack. ABC's Morgan Norwood tells us more than half a dozen states are now reporting problems.
11: The scope of the security failure now widening. Nine reported as hacks in Michigan as the FBI and EPA warn utility companies that hackers are trying to disrupt service to critical water infrastructure. At least seven states have reported some kind of incursion. In one case, the hackers were able to change passwords and network settings, preventing operators from controlling the flow of water into the tiny city of Brandt, Minnesota.
8: According to multiple U.S. officials, investigators are looking at whether Iran or any of its proxies were responsible for at least the breaches in Minnesota. But President Trump says he doesn't believe that and blames Governor Tim Walz. The president also says U.S. Attorney Jeanine Pirro is 100% wrong after she and the Department of Justice moved to drop the case against a former Olympian who had been blamed with damaging the Lincoln Memorial reflecting pool when he picked up a piece of peeling paint. In a Friday filing, Pirro said the additional documents that were provided by the Department of the Interior show a botched installation by the contractor caused the damage. You're listening to ABC News.
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17: Welcome in. It's another edition of Stop Working, Start Living right here on KSL News Radio. I'm Alex Keery, your host, as I am every week right here. But sitting with me is my wife, Colin Keery, who happens to be the managing partner of the New Millennium Group, offices in Sandy, St. George, and in Layton, of course, here in the state of Utah. Also have offices abroad as well. But this is a Utah firm that is helping people retire 3 to 5 years earlier than they thought possible. Been doing it for a long time here on these airwaves, and we've only been able to do the show for, I don't know, this is a handful of times now. You're kind of a veteran, right, Cole?
18: So, I mean, yeah, thanks for having me. I appreciate you bringing me in.
17: Doing the radio show with you still?
18: Yeah. Is that,
17: I haven't quit yet?
18: Yeah.
17: That's good. I'm glad you haven't quit. That's the whole thing. This is your gig, and so I just wanted to make sure.
18: Yeah, this is good.
17: Okay.
18: Good for us. Good for me.
17: Well, as we kick things off here, there's a lot we're going to talk about. Tons of things we're going to kick the show off here with. Of course, right out of the gate, if you're looking to retire 3 to 5 years earlier than you thought possible, why don't you give the folks at the New Millennium Group a call? Anytime during this program, you're going to be listening to this. You're going to hear maybe the phone number given out. Actual human beings will be taking your phone call, which is really good because it's important to have that touch. It's important to have that local angle as well. These are people who have been helping Utahns specifically retire for the past almost 25 years or more than 25 years. All you have to do is give them a call. 888-999-6370. That's 888-999-6370. UtahsFinancialPlanner.com. All right, where are we going to kick things off here today, Colin? I'm interested to see what direction we're going to be going.
18: Yeah, today we're going to be talking a little bit about the Prosper Pathway. So at New Millennium Group, we like to guide our clients through what we call the Prosper Pathway, which is a way that we can make sure that our clients are set up for success for a truly prosperous retirement. When we think about, you know, financial prosperity, it's not just about wealth accumulation. And the honest truth is every retiree is going to experience a different level of prosperity. And that does not mean, oh, well, somebody has less money and they're, you know, can't live a prosperous retirement or prosperous lifestyle. And the reality is Financial prosperity encompasses way more than just wealth accumulation. Mm-hmm. It's about achieving a financial well-being. So are you able to cover your basic needs, first of all? And then beyond that, once we make sure that, you know, your income is planned for and that you feel comfortable with where you're at there, that way, we can move forward and say, okay, now let's invest in yourself. You're in retirement. What are we going to do for you? How are you going to continue on this lifestyle? And I talked to somebody yesterday who was mentioning they heard something when they were retiring, and they said, hey, this might be the biggest advice you'll hear. And if you're retiring right now and you don't have 12 to 14 things on your list of what you want to do, it's probably not, you're probably not ready to retire.
17: What are those 12 to 14 things? Is it like me, like stuff around the house for me, like change the light bulb?
18: Yeah, exactly.
17: Is that one thing?
18: Yes, absolutely.
17: Or are they bigger picture things? Like, where
18: I think
17: like,
18: bigger picture and smaller picture things. Like, I think a lot of people look at retirement as, okay, great, I'm going to retire and we're going to travel the world and we're going to golf and do all these, you know, things. And those are all great things and wonderful things. But I think it's also important to recognize and think about, you know, what's a legacy you want to leave, and what do you want to accomplish in the last several decades of your life? And what do you want to leave with? And what impact do you want to have on the world? And that's kind of what we, you know, as I talked to clients or even my own parents and talked about, okay, well, you've accumulated all this wealth and you've accumulated, you know, assets everywhere. Like, what is your plan for that? And I think for a lot of retirees, it's something they don't really think about. It's something that they have worked towards, and they've built this amazing estate, if you'd like to call it that. Mm-hmm. And yet they look at it and they're not quite sure where to go from there. And I think there's a lot that we can do and we can help them with regards to saving money on the tax side and helping them, making sure they're making smart decisions Social Security wise. And then truly helping them with their estate planning and making sure their kids are set up for success.
17: There's the freak out factor, I think, that happens with a couple of things these days. It's just like, oh man, things are dire. The economy's up and down, and it will always be, by the way, right? I mean, that's something that Lisa, we've watched for decades, is to see how the market goes up and down, how much our 401k has changed over the years. And we've been married since, you know, we went through the Great Recession together. Look at us. Look how far we've come. So you look at from a financial standpoint. I remember during that time we were looking, and we had like already nothing in our 401k anyway.
18: Yeah, we didn't have much.
17: And so when it was going down by 30%, we were like, oh my gosh, that's a big number for us going down. And then you remember the people who were also, that number was going way down for people who had accumulated for a long, long time. Last week on Brightside, we were talking about this number right here. I was going to bring it up with you. A new magic number has been reached, according to industry leaders, on the retirement number. And it's $1.46 million. So magically, you have that in your savings account. But we know that it's more than just a number. We know that everybody's personal situation is way more important than a number that by the way, it was done by one of the big, mutual funds out there.
18: I think that's funny you bring that up, because that's something that I always say to my clients and everybody else is, you know, there's this scare factor, this whole thing of, oh, you can't retire unless you've got, you know, the $1.46 million in your accounts. And we look at things a little bit differently. We reverse engineer your retirement and we say, okay, come in, like we say on the radio and everywhere else all the time, like, we can potentially help you retire 3 to 5 years earlier than you've thought possible. So if you're out there thinking, oh man, how much longer do I have to show up to my job every day? And here comes August 22nd when school starts.
17: You're only at $1.44 million. You got to keep going, man.
18: Yeah, and so it's a, you know, come in and let's see if we can retire you yesterday.
17: Well, that's a great way to put it. And so if people are listening right now, you guys approach it like, hey, don't worry about that number that somebody else, by the way, a study done by a mutual fund in the East Coast goes, here's how much money you need to retire. That's not the reality for so many other people. So if you're listening right now and you want to be able to, I know you guys are doing a couple of different things today, and I know that you're going to do a handful of these Prosper Tax plans, no cost Prosper Tax plans for people who are listening right now. And these are ways to save. These are ways that people can save in retirement on their taxes, because they get hit with a big tax bill, at least a shocking tax kind of revelation, at least in retirement. Let me get that phone number out if you want to be able to get that personalized to you Prosper Tax plan from the folks of the New Millennium Group. 888-999-6370. That's 888-999-6370. UtahsFinancialPlanner.com. You can also call and ask that same kind of question, like, hey, we have these things going on. Are we going to be okay? And that, when you talk about the reverse engineering part that with your clients, that's where it starts, is with that phone call, right?
18: Yeah, absolutely. So when you call in, we can get you set up with an advisor and make sure that we look at where you're at now. So where are you at? And then where are you wanting to be? So we look at future and how we plan for income and how we truly walk you down this prosper pathway and make sure that you're set up for success. And you mentioned, the 1.46, it's not a hard and set rule.
17: Yeah, we have
18: clients,
17: right,
18: who come in who have much less than that, and they are living a truly prosperous lifestyle because they live a pretty frugal lifestyle and they're happy. And the way that we can set them up and just give them a little bit of peace of mind to say, hey, look, we can make sure that your income is steady. We can make sure that you're not, regardless of the markets and going up and down, we can help you protect your assets, and we can make sure that you're in a place that is sustainable for you. And that looks different for everybody who comes in.
17: 888-999-6370. Get that personalized. No cost, by the way. They're not going to ask you to pay a bunch of money for a tax plan, but know that also that tax planning versus tax preparations are two different things. And that tax plan going forward into your retirement needs to be looked at and scrutinized, and it needs to be planned out well enough so that you're not just handing over the amount of taxes that you don't need to be handing over, or you just need to have a plan for what that looks like for when you do start drawing that retirement or those savings and all that, what that's going to look like. So
18: yeah.
17: Let me get that phone number out again. 888-999-6370. 888-999-6370. People are standing by right now. There's going to be a handful of these you guys are going to be doing for this hour. And we've got other things coming up as well.
18: Yeah. Ask yourself, do you know where every retirement paycheck will come from? If you don't, give us a call. Do you know what taxes will look like next year or in 10 years as you retire? Those things change dramatically. It's a totally different way to look at things than what you've looked at it for the last 30 years. Do you know what happens if the unmentionable happens and one spouse passes away?
17: Right.
18: How do you manage that?
17: And or so, just whatever health crisis might come up, or surely is going to come up for people who are getting into retirement age, and you just run into those things because that's part of what the retirement looks like. Those are all things that you discuss with clients, and that's something that is helpful as well. If you want somebody to take that phone call, you guys put a plan together. You guys talk about what it looks like for you. 888-999-6370. That's 888-999-6370. Just say, hey, I heard they were doing these no cost tax analysis, these tax reports for me. They'll customize them for us. Yes. The answer is yes. 888-999-6370. The other thing going along with this is I think people also get caught up in, I would imagine people come in and say, hey, I need to be at X amount by the time I'm 50. Or it's these milestone savings as well that go along with the $1.46 million thing that actually don't really matter. When people think that they have to get to some kind of like pre-finish line or this one, or they have to get to this number even by 55 or even 10 years before their retirement. Because I was looking at one of those where they're like, well, 10 years before retirement, you're supposed to be at this number. And that's also not helpful because it doesn't really cater to the actual individual who's doing the retiring.
18: Yeah, and we can help you with that as you're approaching retirement, even if you're 5 or even 10 years out. We can help you look at that and look at where you're at and where you're going and make sure that we devise a plan that's sustainable for you and helpful to look forward to. I met with somebody the other day too who was talking about their father-in-law had just retired. Mm-hmm. And what a stressful, it was like the day of, and he had this day that he was counting down to for years and years. And so everybody knew, oh, this is when he's retiring.
17: People are like that in this building. They're like, I got 5 months and 14 days.
18: Yeah. Left. Yeah. So. But he was saying how stressful those 5 years were before he was retiring because, he wasn't quite set up how he wanted to be,
17: or
18: he
17: felt like anything could throw it off.
18: Yes. And so, I would highly recommend anybody out there listening that just call us. We can set that up so that you do have, a plan, an idea of what it's going to look like, and you can start working towards that. And whether that's 3 years from now or again, whether that's retiring yesterday.
17: 888-999-6370. That's the phone number to get a hold of the folks at the New Millennium Group. Get that tax plan that's tailored just for you. No cost to you today. The Prosper Tax Plan. It's going to be something that you're going to enjoy because you're going to look at it and go, okay, these are interesting for, these are things that I need to know. What other things are you drawing from? Social Security, your 401k, maybe a pension's in the works. All those things have to be taken into account. Let the folks of the New Millennium Group walk you through what that looks like from a tax perspective as well. 888-999-6370. When we come back, stop working, start living. We'll continue this conversation, but we'll also work in to more of kind of the actual tax part of it, you can maybe do some explaining, even though you've tried to explain some of these things to us, to me, for a long, long time, and I still don't get it all the time. So we'll come back. More to go right around the corner. 888-999-6370. Give them a call right now. It's the folks of the New Millennium Group. We'll be right back right here on KSL News Radio at Stop Working, Start Living.
18: Hi, I'm Colin Carey from the New Millennium Group. 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It's about creating a plan that helps you live the life that you have worked so hard to build. Whether you're worried about the markets and volatility, rising taxes, healthcare costs, whether your Medicare plan is correct, or making

0: Welcome back. Thanks for being with us on the program again. It's another edition of Stop Working, Start Living right here on KSL News Radio. I'm your host, Alex Keery. I'm not really your host. I just kind of drive the bus, as the person who does the tour guiding is Colin Keery. She's the managing director of the New Millennium Group. I also happen to be married to her, so this is fun for us to be able to sit down and do the radio program together. Colin, thanks for coming in, first of all. Thanks for being here.
1: Thanks for having me.
0: Yeah, absolutely. Hey, we're going to talk Social Security a little bit later in the program. And I was, we were still kind of on this tax kick, and you said, hey, I want to bring up a couple more things about taxes in particular. I've seen you do these seminars before, and if people go to the New Millennium Group website, you can go to utahsfinancialplanner.com. You guys have periodic, seminars where you guys will do sometimes dinners, sometimes educations at different places across, and people can look on the calendar and see where those are, go in. You guys do these in St. George. You do them up here, of course, in Northern Utah. But I think the vast majority of people who show up are what? Are they people who are asking for tax help, Social Security help, inheritance stuff? Is it all of the above? Or when people sit down with you guys, or they meet you for the first time, or you're introduced to them for the first time, maybe at one of these seminars, or maybe they come into the office for the first time, what are typically some of the conversations you're having right off the bat with these folks?
1: Yeah, I think that one of the biggest concern of retirees is running out of money. And so we make sure that they are set for success with income planning. We make sure that they have an income plan with after they retire, where do their paychecks come from? And, you know, they've spent all this time accumulating wealth, and now they have to turn around and turn decades of savings into now decades of paychecks. Mm-hmm. And we help them do that. Another common concern is taxes. You know, we live in this environment where taxes are relatively on sale, we like to say, compared to historical levels. The average tax rate in America from 1913 to today is 63%. So right now
0: we could be in a much worse spot than I guess
1: the
0: right now.
1: Highest tax rate is 37%. And then with the One Big Beautiful Bill, there's a lot of, I know with the rules changing, it's pretty, discouraging because retirees are trying to plan for the future. But while we know the rules, like with the One Big Beautiful Bill and the tax code right now that's in effect till 2028, there's some pretty phenomenal, tax savings that we can help our clients with right now in terms of, structuring their plan to be advantageous for them tax wise.
0: If people are listening right now, we've been doing this for the first segment. We're going to be doing this the first half hour, and we've got some other things coming up as well. But Colin and the New Millennium Group want to be able to help folks retire 3 to 5 years earlier than they thought possible. They want to be able to make sure that they have not just the money that they've saved and earned, but also that they can prosper even more so in that retirement and to be able to retire comfortably, to do it confidently. Here's the number. If you want to get that specialized, that customized, no-cost tax plan for you, it's the Prosper Tax Plan, courtesy of the folks of the New Millennium Group. Give them a call right now, 888-999-6370. That's 888-999-6370. Got a handful more of those that you can take advantage of today. This takes a little bit of time to put together, but give them a call. They're happy to do it for you, 888-999-6370. It's also different for everybody as well. But when you talk about all of those tax pitfalls that can happen, there's also traps that people can find themselves into. Tell me a little bit about some of the biggest things that find people kind of backed into a corner when it comes to retiring and their taxes.
1: Yeah, I think we like to call it the retirement tax torpedo, because people are unaware of the tax consequences. A lot of times some of their decisions in retirement can have on their taxes and their income. So I'm going to talk about three retirement mistakes that a lot of retirees make mm-hmm. with regards to taxes. The first one is thinking that taxes will go down. I think a lot of individuals who are in the generation of retirement were told for years and years, oh, defer your taxes, invest in a 401k because you will not owe tax on them today and you'll pay tax later, but you'll be in a much lower tax bracket in retirement. That is simply not the case. Less than 4% of retirees are in a lower tax bracket. And so
0: where does that misnomer kind of come from? Where do people, they just think, oh, my income isn't as big as it was when I was, like my weekly salary paycheck is not as big as it used
1: to be.
0: Yeah,
1: and I think part of that too is back, you know, 50, 60 years ago, Social Security was never taxed. So when Social Security became a thing, okay, yeah, you're going to, you know, pay into this system for years and years, but when you start taking it out, it won't be taxed. And that's not the case anymore. The government needed more money. They spend more than they make, and so they've got to find ways to collect more money. And one of those ways is through Social Security. So if you're making less than, I think it's $32,000,
0: you won't have to worry about that.
1: You pay zero, but it's a tiered system. And so up to 85% of your Social Security can be taxed.
0: Wow.
1: And that's different than what it used to be. And so I think that

0: was maybe, you know, a catalyst to this whole idea of you won't pay taxes. But part of the reason why they're in a higher tax bracket is because of this forced income. Social Security, once you turn that on, and if you're making above the thresholds, which are very low, anybody making over $44,000 is going to be in that, and married is going to be in that, 85% right. of their Social Security is going to be taxable. And so, you look at it and you've got Social Security that turns on, that's going to be taxed. If you have a pension, that's a beautiful benefit to you, to where you were able to, work X amount of time and then receive a pension at some point, but you don't turn that off either. And so all of a sudden you've got pension income, you've got Social Security income, and then the beautiful, what we call, RMDs, the terrible dreaded RMDs. What are those? The time changes changed over the years, required minimum distributions. And so again, being told, oh, defer your taxes, you'll be in a lower tax bracket in retirement. A lot of retirees have amassed massive amounts in their deferred accounts, which are accounts like 401ks, 457s. There's a million different types out there, yeah, depending on your employer. But what that has done is you now have what we like to call a joint account with the IRS. It's not just your money, and they can, they take whatever, they like whatever the current tax code is, yeah, and your RMD, or your required minimum distribution, is when you have to, at a certain age, start withdrawing those funds. The government finally says, hey, I want my cut of that. And they say you have to take a certain amount out. And so all of these contribute to higher taxes in retirement.
1: Do you find people come in and then they have a certain tax, they have their certain taxes that they've been paying? But have you watched people come in and you go, oh no, we're going to save you over here on this. And then they walk out and they go, I just saved tens of thousands of dollars right there just having that conversation with
0: them. That's what that tax report helps us do as well. And we don't give these out lightly. We use these with our clients every year because they truly are a benefit to our clients and people we work with. And so 888-999-6370.
1: Yeah, let's go. Get it going. Get the phone call going and save those tens of thousands of dollars, potentially sitting down with somebody, having a plan, talking it out. Your situation is different from somebody else's. 888-999-6370. Get that plan put together by the folks of the New Millennium Group. No cost to you. Just give them a call. Ask the question. Have that phone conversation, but also set up an appointment. Again, no cost. You sit down and talk with somebody at the New Millennium Group. And I know this is a big deal for you guys. We could talk a little bit more about it in a while, Colin, but they're going to be able to sit down with a human who has been helping other people retire here in the state of Utah. All of the things that come with that, you guys have seen a lot of it over the decades. And so 888-999-6370, that's 888-999-6370. Ask for that tax plan, the Prosper tax plan that is at no cost to you. But that starts with that phone call, 888-999-6370. Let's keep going through this list of the things that are torpedoing people.
0: That helps with the retirement tax trap number two, which is waiting too long. If you're out there thinking to yourself, yeah, this might apply to me, but I'm going to wait for two or three more years before I make this call, don't wait too long. Today's tax code creates windows of opportunity for us to help prospective clients, mm-hmm, or clients to get in a better situation. I think that especially between retirement and RMD age, there's a window of time where we can, you know, restructure some of your assets so that we can get you into a lower tax bracket. The years may be most valuable tax plan. These years might be the most valuable tax planning years of your life. And so the sooner you can come in, meet with us, don't wait. That's retirement pitfall number two that retirees make.
1: 888-999-6370. Give them a call right now. Start talking about these and how you guys can avoid all of these. What's the last one?
0: The last one is taking money from the wrong accounts. And so you have to strategize as you're planning for income and as you're looking at your plan and the way that you're going to structure your retirement, you have to know, okay, what is the most beneficial account to come from? And those are things that we help you with. We make sure that, you know, your withdrawal sequence is working with your plan. And so whatever account that makes the most sense, because you do have different types of accounts. The IRS classifies different accounts differently. So you've got your tax deferred accounts, which are forever taxed accounts. Doesn't matter when you pull those out, they will be forever taxed. I actually went to a conference about 2 weeks ago, and there was an individual who was touting self-directed IRAs. And they're a great product. They're something that, you know, we don't look down on. It's a great thing that we can help a lot of our clients with. But the way he was pitching it was definitely in the, he was saying, oh, do this, and you can buy homes and you can grow these assets. And he's like, and you don't pay taxes. And a lot of his pitch was showing, hey, this is what you can amass in this self-directed IRA because you aren't paying taxes on it, as opposed to, if you had it outside of this IRA where you are paying taxes. And I was having a little bit of a hard time listening to it because I'm on the other end of that, and I'm looking at that and I'm going, yeah, you're amassing all this amount, and yes, you're not paying taxes now, but what happens when you do hit required minimum distribution age?
1: Let's not talk about that. They didn't want to talk about that part.
0: Yeah, they just ignored it. And so I think you have to be cognizant. If you are in this age where you are approaching retirement, anything past 55 years old, you need to be aware of the actions you're taking with regards to your wealth. What are you accumulating, and what accounts are you putting those into, and how do you plan to distribute those? My dad even had a self-directed IRA, and he had a home inside of it at one point, and he realized down the road, oh, you know, it's great for X, Y, and Z, but when he went to sell it and then take the money out, like, that whole thing is taxed at some point.
1: Right.
0: And
1: we've had complicated.
0: Yeah, we've had individuals who are meeting with us for the first time, and they just planned incorrectly because they're unaware of all of the nuances within finance. And
1: but somebody probably along the lines had told them, you know what you can do with this, and then when the rubber really hits the road, and then you do have it for a few years, and then you come to sell it, suddenly that person who gave you that advice all those years ago, they've magically disappeared, you know, like, and that's not, they get this bad advice along the way of what it's going to be when they sell it, and it actually turns out if they don't have the right information, it's not going to go well for them.
0: Yeah, and I hate to say bad advice. I think a lot of this is just educating our clients and educating the communities, and it's, like I say, they are a good solution for a lot of reasons, but I think being in the retirement space, that's why I've enjoyed it so much, and that's why I do it, is because you have to, it looks even further than your working years and how to accumulate money, and it's how to truly utilize that money and take distributions the most effectively for retirees.
1: Let's take another break here when we come back. And if you're listening right now and you just heard Colin talking about all of the tax savings that could potentially be there, if you planned it outright in your retirement, 888-999-6370, get that personalized tax plan for you. 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And we're going to come back and we're going to talk a little bit more about, speaking of advice people have given over the years, and it's changed all over the years, Social Security. We'll talk about that. It's another huge piece of people's retirements as well. 888-999-6370. Give them a call right now for that tax plan. Made just for you. 888-999-6370. More to go right around the corner. 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It's Stop Working, Start Living.
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1: 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It is Stop Working, Start Living right here on KSL News Radio. I'm your host, Alex Keery, but I'm sitting next to Colin Keery. She is the managing partner of the New Millennium Group. Of course, the New Millennium Group has been helping people here in the state of Utah retire 3 to 5 years earlier than they thought possible. 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All of the above, all the things you want to do in retirement. But if you could do that for 3 to 5 years more than what you thought was possible without having to worry about running out of money, if that interests you, give the folks at the New Millennium Group a call right now. 888-999-6370. That's 888-999-6370. 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So, Colin, we talked a little bit about taxes in the first half of the show today. Let's talk a little bit more about, you know, less about the part where you're going to have to be figuring out ways on getting creative on handing tax dollars over to the government versus you getting that Social Security chunk back that you've been paying into for your whole life. How much of the conversation you have with people starts around Social Security, or at least has a big chunk of the conversation that you have in your office with clients? Because it's different for everybody. Their accounts are different for everybody. This is another reason that people probably need to talk to an expert, because it's complicated from person to person, right?
0: Yeah, if I were to ask 10 different individuals when they should be taking their Social Security, I would get 10 different answers.
1: Right.
0: It's crazy how different Social Security can be for everyone. And like you say, it ends up being a pretty big piece of people's retirement, regardless of, you know, your wealth and where you're at with your income. And even if it's a small piece, it's still a piece that you've paid into for so long. And so you might as well maximize it and make sure that you're getting the most out of it. The rules have changed over time. And I think, you know, one of the mistakes retirees make is listening to their neighbor, listening to, you know, oh, my friend did it at this time, and so that's when I should do it. But there's so many different caveats to why you should take it when you take it. And I think you need to make sure that you are understanding the full picture and how it relates to your life and not just your neighbors and how it fits them. And so, you know, those 10 different answers that I might receive, you know, it probably makes sense for some of those people. But at the same time, you've got to make sure you're coordinating it with your lifestyle and your plan and making sure that it fits. And so that's where we come in. And I would highly recommend speaking with an expert and making sure that you are getting the most out of those dollars. And so another mistake people think is, oh, I'm going to wait all the way till 70. And, you know, that could be correct for some people, but at the same time, maybe not. And I think this is part of, you know, it coordinates with the whole Prosper Pathway plan and making sure that we are maximizing your income as well as minimizing your taxes. And there's a combined effort that we make on the back end with our advisors, making sure that you are set up to do both of those things. Social Security can also be affected by, are you married? You've got to make sure you're coordinating that with your spouse, because it can really affect if a lot of times the husband passes away first. And I'll give you an example. Let's say we've got Linda and Bob, and they are looking at retirement. Linda's happy. She loves her job. She wants to keep working till she's 67. You've got Bob, who's 62. He's in construction. It's really wearing on him. Very physically demanding. He's getting to the age where he's like, I don't want to do this anymore. And right. So he wants to retire. Well, the question of Social Security really comes into play here, because you can say, okay, well, I'm going to retire. How am I going to supplement that income? Bob says, I'm going to take my income at 62. That's when I want to retire. I'm going to start taking Social Security at 62. Well, you have to be aware of your full retirement age. So that's what the government, that you'll get a Social Security report in the mail that says, hey, this is when your full retirement age is. And that's a very critical piece that you need to know. So when you come in and ask for your Social Security maximization report, those are questions we will ask you, is what's your full retirement age and what's your benefit supposed to be? Because when Bob decides to retire at 62 and he wants to supplement that income with his Social Security and he turns that on, he's going to get a reduction in benefit during that time period.
1: Right.
0: Now, if Linda waits till 67, she'll end up getting half of his benefit. So let's say his benefit was $3,000. She's going to get $1,500, but let's say Bob's health is pretty poor and he only lives for 10 more years, but Linda lives for 25 more years. She is going to get a reduction in her benefit for her entire lifetime and Bob's because of the timing of the spouse that was making more, so had a higher benefit. And so you really have to coordinate those numbers and make sure that it's making sense, not just for today and not just for, hey, yeah, we can live on this. This will be fine. But that's why, you know, you'll hear all the time, like, you're leaving thousands on the table, and it's because you're not coordinating these things. And there's so many, aspects that come into play with regards to what we look at. There's your health. Do you have a spouse? What do your assets look like? What does your income look like? What do your taxes look like? All of these things matter when you're making this decision. And so it's not a cookie cutter, one size fits all. You should take it at 70 versus you should take it at 62. Another mistake people make is avoiding the taxes. We mentioned earlier in the segment that up to 85% of people's retirement or Social Security can be taxed.
1: Right.
0: And I think people are a little bit unaware of that, or they're not sure it's a how that works and what that looks like. And so, again, come in, get the Social Security maximization report, because we can tailor it to you. And this is a number that it will give you, you know, hey, this is what makes sense from paper. But our advisors also look at things that we cannot, you know, AI is big these days, and you know, some inputs you put in there don't take into account your health. They don't take into account, you know, if what you're looking to do in your future and what you're excited about, what your goals are.
1: If somebody's listening right now and they want to be able to get that plan and they want to have that kind of that start to that conversation about what the Social Security picture looks like for them, because it's different for everybody, like you were saying, and everybody is different, and no one can have that. Everyone has that neighbor who maybe says, well, we did it like this, and obviously, you know, we make all the great decisions, right? But the reality is that that's not the case. Every family's different. Every Social Security profile is different. If you want to be able to maximize that, let's get that phone call started right now. And the folks of the New Millennium Group can get you that Social Security maximization report right now. They're going to do a handful of those today for this second half hour of the program. 888-999-6370. That's 888-999-6370. UtahsFinancialPlanner.com is the website. But call right now and get somebody on the line. You're going to get a human being who's right here in Utah, works for the New Millennium Group, not somebody who is farmed out across the world somewhere. This is somebody here in the state of Utah answering your phone calls. And then let's set that appointment up for you to be able to get with the folks of the New Millennium Group. Get that Social Security maximization report. Have it tailored to you. It starts with the phone call. 888-999-6370. That's 888-999-6370. Okay, real quickly, Colin, before we get another break here, what about the folks who are listening right now and they go, I know Social Security is a big deal, but it's not a huge part of their retirement, because you'll probably have clients who come in and they go, yeah, I mean, that's part of the retirement because it's going to have to be at some point. They're sort of forced into it and they have to start taking those required minimum distributions at some point at some age. But what about the folks that sit down and they go, Social Security is not that important to me right now, and I don't want to worry about that much right now with it. I'm sure you have clients that are in that spot.
0: Yeah, it feels good to know that you're financially secure, but Social Security is still yours.
1: Right.
0: You've earned it. You've put all this money into it over the years. So if you don't need your Social Security income right away, that actually opens the door to some really smart timing strategies. And in some cases, it can help you retire the 3 to 5 years earlier, like we mentioned. Or even if Social Security is a small part of your total income, mm-hmm. it's still part of your retirement picture. And you should use it to have things like meaningful impact, supporting your loved ones, investing in yourself, creating memories with your spouse, with mm-hmm. your children, with your grandchildren. Like, use this money for your benefit. And again, even if it is a small part of your retirement, make that benefit work for you. The key is using it intentionally and making sure that you are using it with purpose.
1: If you're listening right now and the folks of the New Millennium Group are somebody that you maybe heard the name out here, I'm sure on KSL News Radio, you've probably heard the ads that have been played. You've maybe even heard Colin's voice or over the years doing this program. And the reality is having a phone call sounds daunting, where it sounds like you're going to get a sales pitch. That's not what they're getting, right? It's about sitting down and having a conversation with somebody first, right?
0: Yes. This is a no-cost complimentary consultation where you come and sit down with an advisor. We go over where you're at right now and where you want to be, and we make sure that we devise a plan and start you on that prosper pathway.
1: Let me give that phone number out if you want to get that going and you want to get started down that pathway. You want to get that Social Security maximization report? Give the folks at the New Millennium Group a call right now. 888-999-6370. That's 888-999-6370. 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Get that Social Security maximization report today. Handful left on the program. We're going to come back with the final segment of the program today. And when we return, we're going to talk a little bit more about the Social Security side of things. We're going to talk about retiring you securely, like the folks of the New Millennium Group want to do. That's what their whole job is, making sure you can retire, not just comfortably, but also maybe retire 3 to 5 years earlier than you thought possible. 888-999-6370. More to go right around the corner. 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
1: Welcome back. Final segment of Stop Working, Start Living today. Thanks for being with us on the program. I'm Alex Curie, sitting with Colin Curie, who is the managing partner of the New Millennium Group. We just so happen to be married. It's a massive coincidence. I'm not sure how this happened. They made us do this radio show together because you're a client here on KSL News Radio. I happen to work here. That's all it is. It's just a coincidence that we ended up in the same room together. 19 years of marriage this year, Col. We talk about other people's retirements. Should we just plan out our retirement on the air, just over the air with everybody?
0: It would be pretty walk through
1: our retirement plan together and just force us to have the conversations that you're asking people to have inside of your office. Actually, I think about that. That's actually kind of a fun reality show. We could probably do that at some point. But going back to retirement, and you and I do talk about what are the things we want to do. It's kind of all over the place right now because we feel like we're young enough. We're both in the middle of our careers, and so I guess we're bad examples because we will be. No, that's not true. You think about it a lot more than I do because number one, it's your job. And number two, you've always been the more financially minded person. But that's the case with kind of every kind of partnership and marriage. I feel like that maybe the people that you come down, that come in and sit down with you guys, you have somebody who's thought a little bit more about it. You have other people who have not. You've had couples who've thought a lot more about it and others who have just kind of gone, all right, I'm starting fresh here and I feel like I'm behind. All of those versions of people that I've just mentioned there are people that you want to be able to talk to, because even if you feel like you have a rock solid plan, get that second opinion from the folks of the New Millennium Group. Even if you haven't started talking anything about this and you feel like you're behind, the homework is not going to get turned in late. You can start right now and you can get this thing going right now, right?
0: Yeah, it's never too late. You can always come in. I've met with people with millions who still worried about them becoming a burden to their children. I've also met with others who have modest savings, who had incredible peace because everything was organized. And so I think regardless of where you're at in your journey, you know, you mentioned you and I are on this journey right now. And what do we think about and how do we, you know, we're in a phase of, you know, what are we trying to create and what kind of legacy are we wanting to leave to our kids and to our grandkids eventually? And, you know, those are things that are top of mind for me because of the industry that I'm in and the people that I'm working with every day. But I think, you know, as people are out there thinking about this and thinking about retirement or thinking about coming close to retirement, wondering if they can retire early, you know, what are your goals? What are your plans for retirement? Are you planning to, you know, build something for your kids? And what kind of legacy are you going to leave? And it's not just about the assets. It's about, you know, what values are you trying to instill? And I think you and I talk about this all the time with our kids and how do we want to teach them about money and what kind of things do we want to leave with them? I've met with, you know, many, many clients who want to leave everything to their kids. They want to pay all their taxes for their kids so that, you know, down the road they can inherit money that's tax free. I've also met with individuals who are like, my kids don't get a dime. They're going to, they need to work the hard way, graduating from BYU. I had a lot of professors who were like that. They were like, my kids already know every penny is going to be donated to charity upon my passing. And, you know, I've been to a lot of conferences and meetings where people talk about this and, you know, even within our clients and trying to see, okay, you know, what is the plan and where do you want to go and what do you want to, what legacy do you want to leave? I think too, we talk a lot and Derek talked a lot about, you know, memories, creating memories with your families. And I think that's huge. And when we talk about, you know, gifting things to your children or your grandchildren, memories and family vacations and things that you're looking forward to are things that can carry on long after we pass away. And I think that those are things that, people value, you know, more so than just being handed a bunch of money. I was actually listening to a podcast the other day that talked about, I think it was a huge percent of inherited money that goes to kids is spent within the first year or two.
1: Yikes.
0: And they were talking about how that could be a psychological play because, you know, when an inherited account gets passed on, it truly is an inherited, the title of it is inherited joint account and it still has the deceased individual's name on it. Mm. And so, you know, psychologically they were discussing, does it have something to do with like, I just want to use this money, you know, to remember my parents and just use it all. And I think that that comes into play with retirees, especially.
1: Maybe they're making a big, you know, down payment on a house or something like that.
0: Yeah, for sure. And it depends on what kind of
1: like a big thing that the parents were like, when you do retire, I bet that chunk could be used for that thing. And maybe it's paying down a huge debt or whatever
0: it is. Yeah, for sure. And a lot of it depends on, you know, how much is passed down and whatnot. But I think, you know, the memories and what values you're instilling in your kids and again, thinking about what legacy you want to leave, what kind of, do you want it to be organized? Do you want it to be simple for your kids? And we can help do all of that. We actually have, partnered with a company who we can help build, your estate plans.
1: Right.
0: And we can make sure that, you know, you've thought about that and that your beneficiaries are correct. And that's part of what we walk down with our clients on this Prosper Pathway is ensuring that, you know, everything's set up for simple, organized. Everybody can know where everything is. I think when people pass away, we kind of have experienced it within our family. You know, people are searching for, oh, you know, where's this document and where's this? And I saw something yesterday where you can go online and find, you know, unclaimed money. And I think there's a lot of people who have paid into life insurance policies forever. And the kids are the beneficiaries actually don't even know about it or don't know where to find it. And it's hard to collect. And I think that having all of that in one place and making sure that, you know, you're leaving, not just a legacy, but you're leaving something that, makes it easy for the kids and they know what your wishes were and they are able to look at it, and remember you with all of the fun things that you did and with who you were and with what you wanted to have happen after you passed away.
1: You guys sit down with a pretty big swath of clients that are across the board. They've done all the different careers. You guys have a picture of a lot of people who've done a million things. I like hearing the stories when you'll come home and say, I have a client who does this thing. And I'm always like, man, that's a cool career. You know, like, and I'm always, and I think about my careers being really fun. I've had a lot of fun in 20 years of radio, but you know, some of these folks blow me away with the things that they've been providing their family with for years, and they've busted their tails. And if somebody doesn't, and if somebody comes to them and says, oh, no, you're doing retirement wrong. Oh, let me show you the exact way to do it. And it's bad advice. Like, I feel so bad for that person. And I want to be able to make sure that people know, too, if somebody's listening right now, they can get advice from people who have seen other folks retire across the board. They know what here in the state of Utah people are going through. They've seen a lot of these different scenarios. And if you want to talk with somebody who has that experience, they can walk you through all of these different levels of being able to make sure you get the retirement that you don't just want, but the one that you didn't think that you could even achieve maybe at some point. Overachieve on your retirement. You did it work. You did it at work. Overachieve in your retirement as well. 888-999-6370. That's 888-999-6370. So you can get that Social Security maximization report today. A handful more of those. That's tailored to you. Everybody's Social Security is different. And if you want to figure out the best way to be able to make sure that you maximize that for you, that's tailored to you. You can get it from the folks at the New Millennium Group, 888-999-6370. That's 888-999-6370. Let's go back to legacy for one more second, too, because we started the program talking about that quote-unquote magic number that we've dispelled. I hope people understand that there isn't a magic number that you're failing to reach or that you've maybe even feel like, oh, I've already reached that, then I'm good. Every retirement is so different. And legacy has the same thing to do with that, too, because I don't want some other person telling me, you can't start your retirement till I say so. That bugs me when some other company tells me what my magic number is.
0: Yeah, I think the magic number is false advertising out there. And again, it's a scare tactic to say, hey, you've got to accumulate this much money before you can make any decisions. And I think part of, you know, the Prosper Pathway and thinking about living a prosperous life, you know, it's got to have some balance. I think that we are in this world of we're going to work and kill ourselves. And some people hate their jobs and some people love them and they love doing it. But I think there's a real balance between, you know, working and play as well and making sure that your life is enjoyable. And so, you know, what have you built all this time and what have you put away so that you can have a enjoyable, prosperous retirement? And how now are you going to use that? And then also, making sure that you're not in a place where Something unexpected derails that retirement. You know, we've talked about long-term care planning and how, you know, health in retirement and as your health deteriorates and as people need more care than maybe what their spouse or their kids are able to provide, making sure that your retirement is set up to avoid, you know, pitfalls like long-term care and how expensive that can get as time goes on.
1: You guys help people with that too, yeah?
0: Yeah, we can absolutely help you with that and make sure that you're set up so that it doesn't derail your retirement, and making sure that, you know, your family is going to be taken care of and that you will be taken care of and that legacy can live on. You know, I've experienced a long time ago, I worked in medical billing, and I worked for a skilled nursing facility, and it was heartbreaking to see there was an individual in there who was an older lady who had pretty significant wealth, but she ended up in long-term care for a very long time. At some point, if you are going to continue with in a facility, expensive facility like skilled nursing or an assisted living, you got to pay for it somehow. And once you run out of, you know, liquid money, they start selling your assets because you can only qualify for Medicaid if you have X amount of dollars. And I watched this individual, they were, you know, just waiting for her house to sell the skilled nursing that's facility awful. Was. And so it's unfortunate that that happens to people. And so that's what we try to prevent as well and make sure that pitfalls like health and long-term care planning is part of the Prosper pathway and making sure that they're set for success.
1: Another show of the books. We're going to cap it right there, and we're going to have, if you're still calling in though and you want to get that Social Security maximization report, tell them you heard it right here on KSL News Radio. I heard it on the program. I want to get that Social Security maximization report. I want to get that no cost Social Security maximization report. Boom. They're going to hook you up. Give them a call right now. They're standing by. 888-999-6370. That's 888-999-6370, utahsfinancialplanner.com. Another week of the books here. Carl, thanks for coming in.
0: Appreciate us
1: being able to sit down and have, this is our date time, so it's good. No kids in the radio booth with us to bug us for an hour. We get 1 hour of a date
0: it's
1: together.
0: Perfect. It's perfect. I love it.
1: All right, we'll take the break here. We'll come back. 888-999-6370. Stay dialed in right here. It is KSL News Radio.
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3: 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From ABC News, I'm Dave Packer. President Trump Saturday night announcing he's holding off on new strikes against Iran after officials warned that the president was considering an intense attack on energy targets, which could have begun this weekend. The president claimed Iran and Middle East countries asked him not to strike and that he's honoring this request due to the prospect of a deal. This has
14: Iran continuing to threaten U.S. forces and allies in the region. We're learning more about how the Pentagon has responded to that threat by reconfiguring its presence from larger bases in Qatar and Bahrain to other countries like Jordan and Israel. 2 weeks ago, 3 American soldiers were killed in an Iranian strike on their base in Jordan. Staff Sergeant Angel Rampersad was laid to rest on New York's Long Island.
3: ABC's Matt Rivers in Jordan. An about-face by the Justice Department, U.S. Attorney Jeanine Pirro breaking ranks with the Trump administration, dropping the vandalism charges against the former Olympian accused of damaging the Lincoln Memorial reflecting pool.
15: Pirro, a month ago, confident in her prosecution.
16: Hearn willfully
15: destroyed property at the Lincoln Memorial reflecting pool.
16: In a Friday filing, the Department of Justice said additional documents provided by the Interior Department show a botched installation by the contractor caused the damage, not David Hearn, the former Olympic rower who was originally arrested and charged with vandalism.
17: ABC's Alex Perchet. A deadly shooting at an In-N-Out Burger restaurant in Twin Falls, Idaho, Saturday afternoon. Police Chief Matthew Hicks says the shooter is dead.
18: We've had a shooting at the In-N-Out location that has resulted in fatalities. I don't have the exact number confirmed. We're still trying to make notification of the next of kin.
17: Police Saturday night trying to determine the shooter's motive. New York's attorney general suing the online betting platform Kalshi, alleging its prediction market platform violates state laws on illegal gambling. You're listening to ABC News.
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23: Thank you for tuning in. A great show ahead for you, so stay tuned. But before we begin, I'd like you to put on your thinking cap, all right? Can you name this nutrient? Now, nutritionists love it because clinical research shows it fights fatigue while promoting muscle strength and endurance. By one antioxidant measurement, it's 6,000 times more powerful than vitamin C. It's 800 times stronger than CoQ10. It can improve your depth perception. And millions of people in Japan use it every day to fight wrinkles and fine lines from the inside out. So what is it? What nutrient are we talking about? Well, Sherry Torkos is here to reveal the secret. She's a practicing pharmacist and author. She's written more than a dozen books on health, including the Canadian Encyclopedia of Natural Medicine. Welcome to the program, Sherry Torkos. Good to have you here.
24: Hey there, Mark. Thanks so much for having me. This secret nutrient that we're going to be talking about is called astaxanthin. Mm-hmm. And Reader's Digest, they featured it brilliantly in an article called The Latest It Antioxidant. Astaxanthin is a fountain of youth. As you mentioned, very popular in Japan, used mainstream for promoting beauty from within as a capsule. But here in North America, people just aren't as familiar with it. But listen to this. It has 60 human studies validating its efficacy. And as a pharmacist, this really caught my attention. And this nutrient is not something that you can get enough of in diet. It's found in salmon, but you'd really have to eat a lot of salmon, like 5 pounds, just to get a good daily dose.
23: Well,
24: so
23: as much as I love salmon, but I'm not going that far. Sherry, I didn't know that there were 60 plus human clinical studies in this specific natural form of astaxanthin that happens to be in Purity's AstaFX formula. Talked about Japan. Now, this is a capsule. This particular astaxanthin is all the rage for skin health, as they've been finding in Japan. Very, very interesting on so many fronts here, right?
24: Yeah, for sure. I mean, astaxanthin at just a 4 milligram dose, and that's the clinical dose that is in Purity's AstaFX formula. Mm-hmm. It's clinically tested and shown to fight fine lines and wrinkles from the inside, and millions in Asia take it daily just for that. And I don't want to get too technical here, but just one human study that I'd like to mention to back up these benefits, they used the exact same dose and the type of astaxanthin that's in Purity's product, and they discovered significant benefits for skin hydration, skin texture, smoothness, elasticity, reduction of skin spots, And there was even a reduction of redness and an improvement in the evenness of skin tone. So we're talking about big beauty benefits, and it works from the inside out, which is fabulous. Men love it, women love it, and it's really catching on here in North America.
23: It sure is. It's a really impressive list of clinical benefits for beautifying skin from the inside out. No wonder they love it there in Japan, and now we're learning about it here. But Sherry, I know you like to say the wrinkle-reducing benefits and the skin tone benefits are just part of this. That's just kind of the cherry on the top. What do you mean by this?
24: Well, you know, I talk to a lot of people in the pharmacy every week. So I work as a pharmacist, and I also get a lot of friends and family and colleagues asking me about their health. And many people are, you know, in their 50s, 60s, 70s, and they really like the idea of a supplement mm-hmm. that can help to improve the appearance of their skin. I mean, we all want beautiful, youthful skin. But for most people, this really isn't the key benefit. What's at the top of the list when you ask people, like, what do they most want to achieve in their health and their wellness? They want something that will help to promote muscle strength, and they want stamina. They want to be able to do the activities they enjoy: golf, tennis, hiking, playing with their kids and grandkids. And this is actually patented for muscle strength. You know, people want energy to fight fatigue. They want to feel sharp. They're also concerned about their vision. They want to keep their eyes healthy. People are concerned about heart health, circulation, mm-hmm. immunity, right. All of these areas. Really, we're talking about staying healthy from the inside out. So, you know, when you think of it, the skin benefits are compelling, but to me, it's really just the cherry on the top.
23: Yeah, well, Sherry, you were saying that astaxanthin helps with endurance and performance against salmon loaded with astaxanthin. They perform these amazing feats of endurance. Astaxanthin is also found in high levels in the eyes of seagulls. Now, that's interesting. Humans bike faster when they supplement with a specific form of astaxanthin. So is there a common denominator in all of this, these kinds of bits of information?
24: Well, the research here is really clear. Astaxanthin is a molecule that fuels healthy performance, energy, stamina, strength. That's what we see in nature, and that's what we see in humans, too. It's like if you're getting older and you want an edge for strength, for energy, for youthful skin, to fight wrinkles from the inside out, but also to promote endurance and healthy vision, this is what you take. You take this AstaFX formula with a clinical dose of the right type of astaxanthin, and you really feel it. By one measure of antioxidant activity called singlet oxygen quenching activity, astaxanthin is 800 times stronger than CoQ10. And this was published in 2007 in a journal called Carotenoid Science. Another study found that astaxanthin is 6,000 times stronger than vitamin C as an antioxidant, again, in its singlet oxygen scavenging capacity. So it's incredible.
23: Well, I know Purity has a free bottle of AstaFX, just two little liquid capsules a day. That's all you need. And we're going to give out a special 800 number in just a moment for our listeners to take advantage of the free bottle offer. But before we do that, Sherry, Purity uses this natural form of astaxanthin, not that synthetic, cheaper form like you find out there on the market. This is really important as well, correct?
24: Yeah, you definitely need to do your homework when choosing supplements. And that's what I did. AstaFX uses 4 milligrams of the world's most clinically researched natural form of astaxanthin called Astareal.
23: Sherry Tarkos, pharmacist and author, is with us here on the program. Sherry, we learned today that astaxanthin is 6,000 times more powerful by this one measurement of antioxidant activity when compared to vitamin C. This AstaFX has so much power. Purity has something like 100 plus unsolicited testimonials on their website, and I found a couple that I especially enjoy. If I could read a couple of those, I think this is very interesting, if it's okay with you.
24: Sure, I think it's great to share feedback from people that are really taking the product.
23: Yeah, here's one from Ava in Texas. She gives AstaFX 5 stars, and she writes, quote, "After taking AstaFX, my son was visiting us and said, 'Mom, you look youthful. I'm a Purity Products customer for the last 3 years and will never go back.'" That's from Ava. Here's one from Nina in Ottawa, Ontario. She's in the age group 45 to 54, gives it another 5-star review. She says this, quote, "Since taking AstaFX, I've felt so much better. My energy level, I would say, has gone from a 3 to a 10. How about that? She says, "So I feel energized whenever taking. My husband even noticed I no longer complain about housework. Well, I've talked about this amazing product to all my family and friends. I'm sure they see how well I look because I feel great from the inside out. I've even noticed my skin appears healthier, too. I feel like a fountain of youth." Now, that's pretty good stuff from actual customers who've been trying AstaFX. And, Sherry, you mentioned before we started the show, you've been taking this product for yourself. And I know, knowing you for some time, it's worked very well for you, hasn't it?
24: It has. You know, I've been taking it for about 2 years now, and people are often surprised to hear that I'm 50. They tell me that I look more like I'm 35, which is nice to hear.
5: Yep.
24: I do eat healthy, and I exercise regularly, but I'm also a strong believer in the benefits of taking research-based supplements. And I take AstaFX every day to stay strong, healthy, to keep my energy levels up, and for my skin, I mean, I want to do everything I can to stay youthful and to keep my body sharp and also to prevent some of those issues that can arise as we age.
23: 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We'll give you the number and the special offer again at the end of the show in a few minutes, but lots to cover today. We'll get back to it here with Shari Torkos. She's an author and pharmacist, and always great to have you on the show. Such great information, Shari. Can you share with us a quick study or two to sort of back this up, highlight the science behind the elite astaxanthin that's found in AstaFX? Because I know there are, what, dozens and dozens of studies. Maybe you can pull out and highlight a couple of your favorites.
24: Yeah, for sure. So Dr. Mark Miller, he's a PhD, a biomedical researcher, he explains it well, and he's talking here about how free radicals compromise and undermine function and cellular performance in the body. He says astaxanthin is simply superb at negating this, as evidenced by clinical trials showing improved performance and accelerated recovery. In fact, research published in the Journal of Medicine and Science in Sports and Exercise found that those who took 4 milligrams of astaxanthin daily over 28 days scored better cycling times with greater output than those who did not take it. So they biked faster. Mm-hmm. I mean, remember this, astaxanthin is one of the few fat-soluble antioxidants that can actually neutralize free radicals even at the site of the mitochondrial membrane. It's like cellular body armor protecting your cells, your joints, blood vessels, brain, heart, and organs on many levels. So listen to this, Mark. Mm-hmm. There are 14 clinical studies on astaxanthin for brain health, 7 studies on skin health, 14 studies on eye health, including research for depth perception and focus, 6 studies showing astaxanthin supports cardio function, 42 studies on healthy aging and cellular health. I mean, there's a ton of research on human performance, too, showing benefits for energy, stamina, and endurance. I mean, this AstaFX, it's incredibly powerful and versatile. It helps you stay in the game of life, stay energized, active, alert, healthy, and even stronger.
23: That is impressive on so many levels. So much great information there. And I know this astaxanthin has about a dozen patents, too. I'm looking here. I see there's a patent for promoting eye health and reducing eye fatigue. There's a patent for inhibiting the expression of cytokines in cells, and a patent, get this, on composition for body fat reduction. There's one for improving muscle atrophy in older adults. Shari, I'd like to be a little bit of a skeptic here. How can this one simple nutrient magically do all of this? How can this AstaFX give us so many benefits? I mean, really?
24: Yeah, I know. It sounds amazing, too good to be true, but it really is true. Many of the studies that I'm referencing here, they're available on PubMed. These are reputable clinical studies conducted by leading researchers around the world that really back the benefits of astaxanthin. By the way, muscle output is better with astaxanthin, too. And this comes from astaxanthin research published in the International Journal of Sports Nutrition, November 2011. 2011. This was another study done with cyclists. They took 4 milligrams of astaxanthin. It was a small study, but very positive, showing that cyclists improved their trial time by 2 minutes in a 20-kilometer bike race. I mean, that's a meaningful improvement in a race like this. And the researchers said that they also burned fat more efficiently, which makes sense. Based on this research, Purity can actually make the claim that AstaFX will promote and improve power output in your muscles. I mean, I tell people AstaFX in, strength and power out. It's transformative if you like energy. And this was found in other studies too, like one that looked at hand grip strength.
23: Oh, so much great information. If you're just tuning in, we're talking with pharmacist and author Sherry Tarkos here. I'm your host, Mark Larson. Now, on this hand grip study that you mentioned, I understand this involved, a 12-milligram dose, and they saw a 93% boost in hand strength in people who struggled with, a tennis elbow. That's a big deal. But our listeners might be saying, maybe I don't play tennis. What about me? What does it mean for me, right?
24: Right. So think about this. A 93% increase in

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4: This is where the... you know, the science, the research backs up what we're talking about. This is just flat out amazing. And Sherry, a lot of people out there are going to think what I'm going to say here sounds a little bit odd. But you said before the show, this supplement may even help people drive a car better or use the computer more comfortably. I mean, come on, how does this happen?
5: It does sound funny, but AstaFX may actually help in these areas too. And here's why. One of the interesting things about astaxanthin is that it's a relative of vitamin A. And we know that vitamin A is good for our eyes, good for vision. Astaxanthin is too. Astaxanthin has actually been shown to fight oxidation in eye tissue. Scientists did a study where they found a 46% improvement in a measurement called depth perception. Now, depth perception, that's our ability to determine distances between objects, or basically to see in three dimensions. And researchers, they studied a handball team, specifically looking at how quickly they could change focus. And guess what? The handball team that was supplementing with astaxanthin, they were able to improve their accuracy and improve their performance in the depth perception test. Other research has also shown that astaxanthin helps reduce eye fatigue. And, you know, when you're on a computer, that's a big deal. Everyone's on computers these days and for long periods of time, and it's hard on our eyes. And we know that if you're driving a car and it's late at night and your reaction time is slow, that's not good. Astaxanthin actually helps the eyes focus and refocus. Dr. Hecht, PhD, one of the leading researchers at AstaReal, says that the product actually helps your eyes be more resilient. You see better with it. Your eyes are healthier. I mean, who doesn't love those benefits?
4: Again, we're talking with pharmacist and health author Sherry Tarkos about our free bottle offer from Purity Products, talking about AstaFX. So much ground to cover. Sherry, I want to get back to the skin benefits and this issue of wrinkle reduction. Not as a cream or as a lotion, but as a capsule. You take it orally. This patent also covers this. You say this ingredient is proven to reduce wrinkles, and not just by a little. We're talking a dramatic amount. What's going on with this?
5: Yeah, I know. It's fascinating. A huge benefit. People want to look younger. I know I do. And I've noticed significant benefits since I've started taking it. But it's the science here that really shines. The whole concept of taking oral supplements to improve skin health. Relatively new concept here in North America, but in Japan, this is mainstream. Astaxanthin is already one of, if not the most successful ingredients in a new class of products called cosmeceuticals, or supplements that you take orally to enhance the cosmetic appearance of your skin. So listen to this. In one study, they gave 4 milligrams of astaxanthin, which, by the way, is the actual amount you get in Purity's AstaFX. And the skin benefits were dramatic. Within 6 weeks, every single person in the treatment group, 100% of participants in the study, reported that their skin had improved significantly. Everybody got results. Fine lines, hydration, elasticity, all improved. Listen to this. The participants experienced about 50% improvement in dryness, moisture, roughness, elasticity, fine lines, wrinkles, even age spots were significantly diminished. And this is literally in line with the best, the highest quality, and the most expensive topical products, the lotions and potions that we put on our skin. And again, AstaFX, it's exclusive to Purity Products.
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0: 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Now, Sherry, for people who are just tuning in, one of the many highlights we covered earlier on today's program is just how revolutionary this special Purity Astaxanthin is for redefining aging skin. And astaxanthin works its magic inside the body in areas like endurance, stamina, energy. These are so many of the inside-out benefits that people will feel. And in fact, what will they feel when they start taking Asta FX?
1: So the reason you need to give this a try is because the benefits are real. The science is very compelling. Over 60 clinical studies and patents. I mean, the product is impressive and it really works. This is a product where you will actually see and feel the benefits after taking it a month or so. The cosmetic benefits for your skin, we just mentioned a minute ago, really incredible. I've been taking it myself and I see a huge difference. Others have noticed too. People are always saying to me, you know, what do you use on your skin? What are you taking? And, you know, I tell people what you put into your body is just as important, if not more so, than what you apply to your skin. And think about the vision benefits, really unmatched by any other nutrient or supplement out there. It targets tired eyes, eye strain, and it helps improve eye focus and depth perception. It's great for circulation, energy, muscle strength, and endurance. You can literally boost your strength. As we age, this is crucial. It helps you enjoy life and stay in the game. Mm-hmm. And it can even help with recovery after exercise. Next, astaxanthin has the ability to fight fatigue and support mitochondrial function. So that means cellular energy and ATP support.
0: Now, Sherry, didn't you mention before the show that astaxanthin has the ability to assist body burning fat for energy? I understand they're even looking at this as a weight loss and weight management ingredient. This is pretty fascinating in itself. Talk about what we're seeing in some of these initial studies on dieters.
1: Sure. You know, research has shown that astaxanthin can actually help promote and enhance fat metabolism. That's one of its unique benefits. It can actually help your cells burn fat more efficiently. Researchers did an 8-week study where they gave a group of middle-aged women 12 milligrams of astaxanthin. They had them do a little exercise, and these women experienced a reduction in body weight, and it was almost all fat, which is fantastic. Now, I don't want anybody to misunderstand here. It's not a magic weight loss pill by any means, but certainly this early research suggests that this can be a useful tool in addition to exercise to help you burn a little extra weight.
0: Now, Sherry, just a few moments left before we wrap up the program. I want to take a quick step back for a moment. I know we have this great free bottle offer today. We're talking Asta FX from Purity Products, and we'll get to that offer as we wrap up the program. Free bottle of Asta FX for all of our listeners. Again, it promotes healthy vision, skin, muscle, fights wrinkles like no other. And most of us have just never heard about all of this until today. So tell our listeners again how astaxanthin compares to other antioxidants or phytonutrients that are out there on the market right now, because this is truly unique, isn't it?
1: Well, you know, from an antioxidant perspective, the healthy aging perspective, astaxanthin is up to 6,000 times more potent than vitamin C in its singlet oxygen quenching capacity. That should be enough to get everybody excited. There's really, you know, something in this for everybody. With AstaFX from Purity here, you get to see the amazing power of astaxanthin for yourself. It's the king of the carotenoids, and very few people are aware of its benefits. And I think millions are missing out on it because they just aren't aware of this incredible evidence-based nutraceutical.
0: And I know it may sound too good to be true for some people, Sherry. What do you say to any skeptics saying, come on, does it really do all of this?
1: Well, I'm a pharmacist, and in my training as a pharmacist, I'm trained to look at the science and to see what the science says. And the science on astaxanthin is very clear, backed by over 60 clinical studies, and many of these studies are accessible on PubMed, so you can check them out yourself. But the key takeaway is this. The benefits are real, the cosmetic benefits, the endurance benefits, the strength benefits, the vision benefits, circulation, cardio, the product really works. I mean, the science is so strong. I see the difference in how it makes my skin look and how I feel. I feel stronger, healthier, and I encourage folks to give this a try. With this free bottle offer from Purity, there's nothing to lose and so much to gain.
0: Such great information, wonderful show, and always good to talk with you, Sherry. Thank you so much for joining us today.
1: Thank you.
0: Sherry Tarkos, who's an author, she's a practicing pharmacist. 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
11: Welcome in. It's another edition of Stop Working, Start Living right here on KSL News Radio. I'm Alex Keery, your host, as I am every week right here. But sitting with me is my wife, Colin Keery, who happens to be the managing partner of the New Millennium Group, offices in Sandy, St. George, and in Layton, of course, here in the state of Utah, also have offices abroad as well. But this is a Utah firm that is helping people retire 3 to 5 years earlier than they thought possible. Been doing it for a long time here on these airwaves, and we've only been able to do the show for, I don't know, this is a handful of times now. You're kind of a veteran, right, Cole?
12: So, I mean, yeah, thanks for having me. I appreciate you bringing me in.
11: Doing the radio show with you still?
12: Yeah. Is that,
11: I haven't quit yet?
12: Yeah.
11: That's good. I'm glad you haven't quit. That's the whole thing. This is your gig, and so I just wanted to make sure.
12: Yeah, this is good.
11: Okay.
12: Good for us.
11: Well, as we kick things off here, there's a lot we're going to talk about. Tons of things we're going to kick the show off here with, of course, right out of the gate. If you're looking to retire 3 to 5 years earlier than you thought possible, why don't you give the folks at the New Millennium Group a call? Anytime during this program, you're going to be listening to this, you're going to hear maybe the phone number given out. Actual human beings will be taking your phone call, which is really good because it's important to have that touch. It's important to have that local angle as well. These are people who have been helping Utah and specifically retire for the past almost 25 years or more than 25 years. All you have to do is give them a call, 888-999-6370. That's 888-999-6370, utahsfinancialplanner.com. All right, where are we going to kick things off here today, Colin? I'm interested to see what direction we're going to be going.
12: Yeah, today we're going to be talking a little bit about the Prosper Pathway. So at New Millennium Group, we like to guide our clients through what we call the Prosper Pathway, which is a way that we can make sure that our clients are set up for success, for a truly prosperous retirement. When we think about, you know, financial prosperity, it's not just about wealth accumulation. And the honest truth is every retiree is going to experience a different level of prosperity, and that does not mean, oh, well, somebody has less money and they're, you know, can't live a prosperous retirement or prosperous lifestyle. And the reality is financial prosperity encompasses way more than just wealth accumulation. Mm-hmm. It's about achieving a financial well-being. So are you able to cover your basic needs, first of all? And then beyond that, once we make sure that, you know, your income is planned for and that you feel comfortable with where you're at, that way we can move forward and say, okay, now Now let's invest in yourself. You're in retirement. What are we going to do for you? How are you going to continue on this lifestyle? And I talked to somebody yesterday who was mentioning they heard something when they were retiring, and they said, hey, this might be the biggest advice you'll hear. And if you're retiring right now and you don't have 12 to 14 things on your list of what you want to do, it's probably not, you're probably not ready to retire.
11: What are those 12 to 14 things? Is it like me, like stuff around the house for me, like change the light bulb?
12: Yeah, exactly.
11: Is that one thing?
12: Yes, absolutely.
11: Or are they bigger picture things? Like, where
12: I think
11: like,
12: bigger picture and smaller picture things. Yeah. Like, I think a lot of people look at retirement as, okay, great, I'm going to retire and we're going to travel the world and we're going to golf and do all these, you know, things. And those are all great things and wonderful things. But I think it's also important to recognize and think about, you know, what's the legacy you want to leave, and what do you want to accomplish in the last several decades of your life? And what do you want to leave with? And what impact do you want to have on the world? And that's kind of what we, you know, as I talked to clients or even my own parents and talked about, okay, well, you've accumulated all this wealth, and you've accumulated, you know, assets everywhere. Like, what is your plan for that? And I think for a lot of retirees, it's something they don't really think about. It's something that they have worked towards, and they've built this amazing estate, if you'd like to call it that. Mm-hmm. And yet they look at it and they're not quite sure where to go from there. And I think there's a lot that we can do and we can help them with regards to saving money on the tax side and helping them, making sure they're making smart decisions Social Security wise. And then truly helping them with their estate planning and making sure their kids are set up for success.
11: There's the freak out factor, I think, that happens with a couple of things these days. It's just like, oh man, things are dire. The economy's up and down, and it will always be, by the way, right? I mean, that's something that, Lisa, we've watched for decades, is to see how the market goes up and down, how much our 401k has changed over the years. And we've been married since, you know, we went through the Great Recession together. Look at us. Look at how far we've come. So you look at from a financial standpoint. I remember during that time we were looking, and we had like already nothing in our 401k anyway.
12: Yeah,
11: and so,
12: we didn't have much.
11: And so when it was going down by 30%, we were like, oh my gosh, that's a big number for us going down. And then you remember the people who are also, that number was going way down for people who had accumulated for a long, long time. Last week on Brightside, we were talking about this number right here. I was going to bring it up with you. A new magic number has been reached, according to the industry leaders, on the retirement number. And it's $1.46 million. So magically, you have that in your savings account. But we know that it's more than just a number. We know that everybody's personal situation is way more important than a number that it was done by one of the big, mutual funds out there.
12: I think that's funny you bring that up, because that's something that I always say to my clients and everybody else is, you know, there's this scare factor, this whole thing of, oh, you can't retire unless you've got, you know, the $1.46 million in your accounts. And we look at things a little bit differently. We reverse engineer your retirement and we say, okay, come in, like we say on the radio and everywhere else all the time, like, we can potentially help you retire 3 to 5 years earlier than you've thought possible. So if you're out there thinking, oh man, how much longer do I have to show up to my job every day? And here comes August 22nd when school starts.
11: You're only at $1.44 million. You got to keep going, man.
12: Yeah. And so it's a, you know, come in and let's see if we can retire you yesterday.
11: Well, that's a great way to put it. And so if people are listening right now, you guys approach it like, hey, don't worry about that number that somebody else, by the way, a study done by a mutual fund in the East Coast goes, here's how much money you need to retire. That's not the reality for so many other people. So if you're listening right now and you want to be able to, I know you guys are doing a couple of different things today, and I know that you're going to do a handful of these Prosper Tax plans, no cost Prosper Tax plans for people who are listening right now. And these are ways to save. These are ways that people can save in retirement on their taxes, because they get hit with a big tax bill, at least a shocking tax kind of revelation, at least in retirement. Let me get that phone number out if you want to be able to get that personalized to you Prosper Tax plan from the folks of the New Millennium Group. 888-999-6370. That's 888-999-6370. UtahsFinancialPlanner.com. You can also call and ask that same kind of question, like, hey, we have these things going on. Are we going to be okay? And that, when you talk about the reverse engineering part that with your clients, that's where it starts, is with that phone call, right?
12: Yeah, absolutely. So when you call in, we can get you set up with an advisor and make sure that we look at where you're at now. So where are you at? And then where are you wanting to be? So we look at future and how we plan for income and how we truly walk you down this Prosper pathway and make sure that you're set up for success. And you mentioned, you know, the 1.46. it's not a hard and set rule.
11: Yeah,
12: we have clients who come in who have much less than that, and they are living a truly prosperous lifestyle because they live a pretty frugal lifestyle and they're happy, and the way that we can set them up and just give them a little bit of peace of mind to say, hey, look, you know, we can make sure that your income is steady. We can make sure that you're not, regardless of the markets and going up and down, we can help you protect your assets, and we can make sure that you're in a place that is sustainable for you. And that looks different for everybody who comes in.
11: 888-999-6370. Get that personalized. No cost, by the way. They're not going to ask you to pay a bunch of money for a tax plan, but know that also that tax planning versus tax preparations are two different things. And that tax plan going forward into your retirement needs to be looked at and scrutinized, and it needs to be planned out well enough so that you're not just handing over the amount of taxes that you don't need to be handing over, or you just need to have a plan for what that looks like for when you do start drawing that retirement or that those savings and all that, what that's going to look like. So
12: yeah.
11: Let me get that phone number out again. 888-999-6370. 888-999-6370. People are standing by right now. There's going to be a handful of these you guys are going to be doing for this hour. And we've got other things coming up as well.
12: Yeah. Ask yourself, do you know where every retirement paycheck will come from? If you don't, give us a call. Do you know what taxes will look like next year or in 10 years as you retire? Those things change dramatically. It's a totally different way to look at things than what you've looked at it for the last 30 years. Do you know what happens if you know, the unmentionable happens and one spouse passes away?
11: Right.
12: How do you manage that?
11: Just whatever health crisis might come up, or surely is going to come up for people who are getting into retirement age, and you just run into those things because that's part of what the retirement looks like. Those are all things that you discuss with clients, and that's something that is helpful as well. If you want somebody to take that phone call, you guys put a plan together. You guys talk about what it looks like for you. 888-999-6370. That's 888-999-6370. Just say, hey, I heard they were doing these no cost tax analysis, these tax reports for me. They'll customize them for us. Yes. The answer is yes. 888-999-6370. The other thing going along with this is I think people also get caught up in, I would imagine people come in and say, hey, I need to be at X amount by the time I'm 50. Or it's these milestone savings as well that go along with the $1.46 million thing that actually don't really matter. When people think that they have to get to some kind of like pre-finish line or this one, they have to get to this number even by 55 or even 10 years before their retirement. Because I was looking at one of those where they're like, well, 10 years before retirement, you're supposed to be at this number. And that's also not helpful because it doesn't really cater to the actual individual who's doing the retiring.
12: Yeah, and we can help you with that as you're approaching retirement, even if you're 5 or even 10 years out. We can help you look at that and look at where you're at and where you're going and make sure that we devise a plan that's sustainable for you and helpful to look forward to. And you know, I met with somebody the other day, too, who was talking about their father-in-law had just retired. Mm-hmm. And what a stressful, it was like the day of, and he had this day that he was counting down to for years and years. And so everybody knew, oh, this is when he's retiring.
11: Now, people are like that in this building. They're like, I got 5 months and 14 days.
12: Yeah. Left. Yeah. So. But he was saying how stressful those 5 years were before he was retiring because, you know, he wasn't quite set up how he wanted to be,
11: or
12: he
11: felt like anything could throw it off.
12: Yes, and so I would highly recommend anybody out there listening that just call us. We can set that up so that you do have, you know, a plan, an idea of what it's going to look like, and you can start working towards that. And whether that's 3 years from now, or again, whether that's retiring yesterday.
11: 888-999-6370. That's the phone number to get a hold of the folks at the New Millennium Group. Get that tax plan that's tailored just for you, no cost to you today. The Prosper Tax Plan. It's going to be something that you're going to enjoy because you're going to look at it and go, okay, these are interesting these are things that I need to know. What other things are you drawing from? Social Security, your 401k, maybe a pension's in the works. All those things have to be taken into account. Let the folks of the New Millennium Group walk you through what that looks like from a tax perspective as well. 888-999-6370. When we come back, Stop Working, Start Living, we'll continue this conversation, but we'll work into more of kind of the actual tax part of it. You can maybe do some explaining, even though you've tried to explain some of these things to me for a long, long time, and I still don't get it all the time. So we'll come back. More to go right around the corner. 888-999-6370. Give them a call right now. It's the folks of the New Millennium Group. 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
11: Welcome back. Thanks for being with us on the program again. It's another edition of Stop Working and Start Living right here on KSL News Radio. I'm your host, Alex Keery. I'm not really your host. I just kind of drive the bus, as the person who does the tour guiding is Colin Keery. She's the managing director of the New Millennium Group. I also happen to be married to her, so this is fun for us to be able to sit down and do the radio program together. Colin, thanks for coming in, first of all. Thanks for being here.
12: Thanks for having me.
11: Yeah, absolutely. Hey, we're going to talk Social Security a little bit later in the program, and I was we were still kind of on this tax kick, and you said, hey, I want to bring up a couple more things about taxes in particular. I've seen you do these seminars before, and if people go to the New Millennium Group website and go to utahsfinancialplanner.com, you guys have periodic seminars where you guys will do sometimes dinners, sometimes educations at different places across, and people can look on the calendar and see where those are, go in. You guys do these in St. George. You do them up here, of course, in Northern Utah. But I think the vast majority of people who show up are what? Are they people who are asking for tax help, Social Security help, inheritance stuff? Is it all of the above? Or when people sit down with you guys, or they meet you for the first time, or you're introduced to them for the first time, maybe at one of these seminars, or maybe they come into the office for the first time, what are typically some of the conversations you're having right off the bat with these folks?
12: Yeah, I think that one of the biggest concern of retirees is running out of money. And so we make sure that they are set for success with income planning. We make sure that they have an income plan with after they retire, where do their paychecks come from? And, you know, they've spent all this time accumulating wealth, and now they have to turn around and turn decades of savings into now decades of paychecks. Mm-hmm. And we help them do that. Another common concern is taxes. You know, we live in this environment where taxes are relatively on sale, we like to say, compared to historical levels. The average tax rate in America from 1913 to today is 63%. So right now
11: we could be in a much worse spot than I guess
12: the
11: right now.
12: Highest tax rate is 37%. And then with the One Big Beautiful Bill, there's a lot of, I know with the rules changing, it's pretty, discouraging because retirees are trying to plan for the future. But while we know the rules, like with One Big Beautiful Bill and the tax code right now that's in effect till 2028, there's some pretty phenomenal, tax savings that we can help our clients with right now in terms of, structuring their plan to be advantageous for them tax wise.
11: If people are listening right now, we've been doing this for the first segment. We're going to be doing this the first half hour, and we've got some other things coming up as well. But Colin and the New Millennium Group want to be able to help folks retire 3 to 5 years earlier than they thought possible. They want to be able to make sure that they have not just the money that they've saved and earned, but also that they can prosper even more so in that retirement and to be able to retire comfortably, to do it confidently. Here's the number. If you want to get that specialized, that customized, no-cost tax plan for you, it's the Prosper Tax Plan, courtesy of the folks of the New Millennium Group. Give them a call right now, 888-999-6370. That's 888-999-6370. Got a handful more of those that you can take advantage of today. This takes a little bit of time to put together, but give them a call. They're happy to do it for you, 888-999-6370. It's also different for everybody as well. But when you talk about all of those tax pitfalls that can happen, there's also traps that people can find themselves into. Tell me a little bit about some of the biggest things that find people kind of backed into a corner when it comes to retiring and their taxes.
12: Yeah, I think we like to call it the retirement tax torpedo, because people are unaware of the tax consequences. A lot of times some of their decisions in retirement can have on their taxes and their income. So I'm going to talk about three retirement mistakes that a lot of retirees make mm-hmm. with regards to taxes. The first one is thinking that taxes will go down. I think a lot of individuals who are in the generation of retirement were told for years and years, oh, defer your taxes, invest in a 401k because you will not owe tax on them today and you'll pay tax later, but you'll be in a much lower tax bracket in retirement. That is simply not the case. Less than 4% of retirees are in a lower tax bracket. And so
11: where does that misnomer kind of come from? Where do people, they just think, oh, my income isn't as big as it was when I was, like my weekly salary paycheck is not as big as it used to be.
12: Yeah, and I think part of that too is back, you know, 50, 60 years ago, Social Security was never taxed. So when Social Security became a thing, okay, yeah, you're going to, you know, pay into this system for years and years, but when you start taking it out, it won't be taxed. And that's not the case anymore. The government needed more money. They spend more than they make, and so they've got to find ways to collect more money. And one of those ways is through Social Security. So if you're making less than, I think it's $32,000,
11: you won't have to worry about that.
12: You pay zero, but it's a tiered system. And so up to 85% of your Social Security can be taxed.
11: Wow.
12: And that's different than what it used to be. And so I think that was maybe, you know, a catalyst to this whole idea of you won't pay taxes. But part of the reason why they're in a higher tax bracket is because of this forced income. Social Security, once you turn that on, and if you're making above the thresholds, which are very low, anybody making over 44,000 is going to be in that, and married is going to be in that, 85% of their Social Security is going to be taxable. And so, you look at it and you've got Social Security that turns on, that's going to be taxed. If you have a pension, that's a beautiful benefit to you, to where you were able to, work X amount of time and then receive a pension at some point, but you don't turn that off either. And so all of a sudden you've got pension income, you've got Social Security income, and then the beautiful, what we call, RMDs, the terrible dreaded RMDs.
11: What are those?
12: The time changes changed over the years, required minimum distributions. And so again, being told, oh, defer your taxes, you'll be in a lower tax bracket in retirement. A lot of retirees have amassed massive amounts in their deferred accounts, which are accounts like 401ks, 457s. There's a million different types out there, depending on your employer. But what that has done is you now have what we like to call a joint account with the IRS. It's not just your money, and they can they take whatever the current tax code is, and your RMD, or your required minimum distribution, is when you have to, at a certain age, start withdrawing those funds. The government finally says, hey, I want my cut of that. And they say you have to take a certain amount out. And so all of these contribute to higher taxes in retirement.
11: Do you find people come in and then they have a certain tax? They have their certain taxes that they've been paying. But have you watched people come in and you go, oh, no, we're going to save you over here on this. And then they walk out and they go, I just saved tens of thousands of dollars right there just having that conversation.
12: Yeah, that's what that tax report helps us do as well. And we don't give these out lightly. We use these with our clients every year because they truly are a benefit to our clients and people we work with. And so 888-999-6370.
11: Yeah, let's go. Get it going. Get the phone call going and save those tens of thousands of dollars potentially sitting down with somebody, having a plan, talking it out. Your situation is different from somebody else's. 888-999-6370. Get that plan put together by the folks of the New Millennium Group. No cost to you. Just give them a call. Ask the question. Have that phone conversation, but also set up an appointment. Again, no cost. You sit down and talk with somebody at the New Millennium Group. And I know this is a big deal for you guys. We could talk a little bit more about it in a while, Colin, but they're going to be able to sit down with a human who has been helping other people retire here in the state of Utah. All of the things that come with that, you guys have seen a lot of it over the decades. And so 888-999-6370. That's 888-999-6370. Ask for that tax plan, the Prosper tax plan that is at no cost to you. But that starts with that phone call, 888-999-6370. Let's keep going through this list of the things that are torpedoing people.
12: That helps with the retirement tax trap number two, which is waiting too long. If you're out there thinking to yourself, yeah, this might apply to me, but I'm going to wait for two or three more years before I make this call. Don't wait too long. Today's tax code creates windows of opportunity for us to help prospective clients or clients to get in a better situation. I think that especially between retirement and RMD age, there's a window of time where we can, restructure some of your assets so that we can get you into a lower tax bracket. The years may be most valuable tax plan. These years might be the most valuable tax planning years of your life. And so the sooner you can come in, meet with us, don't wait. That's retirement pitfall number two that retirees make.
11: 888-999-6370. Give them a call right now. Start talking about these and how you guys can avoid all of these. What's the last one?
12: The last one is taking money from the wrong accounts. And so you have to strategize as you're planning for income and as you're looking at your plan and the way that you're going to structure your retirement. You have to know, okay, what is the most beneficial account to come from? And those are things that we help you with. We make sure that, you know, your withdrawal sequence is working with your plan. And so whatever account that makes the most sense, because you do have different types of accounts. The IRS classifies different accounts differently. So you've got your tax deferred accounts, which are forever taxed accounts. Doesn't matter when you pull those out, they will be forever taxed. I actually went to a conference about 2 weeks ago, and there was an individual who was touting self-directed IRAs. And they're a great product. They're something that, you know, we don't look down on. It's a great thing that we can help a lot of our clients with. But the way he was pitching it was definitely in the, he was saying, oh, do this, and you can buy homes and you can grow these assets. And he's like, and you don't pay taxes. And a lot of his pitch was showing, hey, this is what you can amass in this self-directed IRA because you aren't paying taxes on it, as opposed to if you had it outside of this IRA where you are paying taxes. And I was having a little bit of a hard time listening to it because I'm on the other end of that, and I'm looking at that and I'm going, yeah, you're amassing all this amount, and yes, you're not paying taxes now, but what happens when you do hit required minimum distribution age?
11: Let's not talk about that. They don't want to talk about that part.
12: Yeah, they just ignored it. And so I think you have to be cognizant. If you are in this age where you are approaching retirement, anything past 55 years old, you need to be aware of the actions you're taking with regards to your wealth. What are you accumulating, and what accounts are you putting those into, and how do you plan to distribute those? My dad even had a self-directed IRA, and he had a home inside of it at one point, and he realized down the road, oh, you know, it's great for X, Y, and Z, but when he went to sell it and then take the money out, like, that whole thing is taxed at some
11: right.
12: point.
11: And we've had complicated.
12: Yeah, we've had individuals who are meeting with us for the first time, and they just planned incorrectly because they're unaware of all of the nuances within finance. And
11: but somebody probably along the lines had told them, you know what you can do with this, and then when the rubber really hits the road, and then you do have it for a few years, and then you come to sell it, suddenly that person who gave you that advice all those years ago, they've magically disappeared, you know, like, and that's not, they get this bad advice along the way of what it's going to be when they sell it, and it actually turns out if they don't have the right information, it's not going to go well for them.
12: Yeah, and I hate to say bad advice. I think a lot of this is just educating our clients and educating the communities, and it's, like I say, they are a good solution for a lot of reasons, but I think being in the retirement space, that's why I've enjoyed it so much, and that's why I do it, is because you have to, it looks even further than your working years and how to accumulate money, and it's how to truly utilize that money and take distributions the most effectively for retirees.
11: Let's take another break here when we come back. And if you're listening right now and you just heard Colin talking about all of the tax savings that could potentially be there, if you plan it outright in your retirement, 888-999-6370, get that personalized tax plan for you. It's the Prosper tax plan, courtesy of the folks at the New Millennium Group, at no charge to you. And we're going to come back and we're going to talk a little bit more about, speaking of advice people have given over the years, and it's changed all over the years, Social Security. We'll talk about that. It's another huge piece of people's retirements as well. 888-999-6370. Give them a call right now for that tax plan. Made just for you. 888-999-6370. More to go right around the corner. 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It's Stop Working, Start Living.
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15: Today has been a very hard day here in Twin Falls, a tragic day.
14: Twin Falls Police Chief Matthew Hicks says multiple people are dead after a shooting at an In-N-Out burger restaurant. Hicks says the shooter is dead.
15: He was nearby on the scene there. We are working trying to ascertain his identity and the motivations behind that. We'll be able to figure that out in the next coming days.
14: And still working to ascertain the exact number of fatalities. A fast-moving wildfire outside Spokane, Washington, burned more than 2,000 acres, sparking evacuations. Washington State Governor Bob Ferguson.
16: When the sun sets and the sun rises in the morning, I think we're going to be in shock to see some of the scenes that emerge out of there.
14: There are growing concerns over the security of water systems across the U.S. as more states report
17: They've been victim of a suspected cyber attack. ABC's Morgan Norwood tells us more than half a dozen states are now reporting problems.
18: The scope of the security failure now widening. 9 reported as hacks in Michigan as the FBI and EPA warn utility companies that hackers are trying to disrupt service to critical water infrastructure. At least 7 states have reported some kind of incursion. In one case, the hackers were able to change passwords and network settings, preventing operators from controlling the flow of water into the tiny city of Bram, Minnesota.
17: According to multiple U.S. officials, investigators are looking at whether Iran or any of its proxies were responsible for at least the breaches in Minnesota. But President Trump says he doesn't believe that and blames Governor Tim Walz. The president also says U.S. Attorney Jeanine Pirro is 100% wrong after she and the Department of Justice moved to drop the case against a former Olympian who had been blamed with damaging the Lincoln Memorial reflecting pool when he picked up a piece of peeling paint. In a Friday filing, Pirro said the additional documents that were provided by the Department of the Interior show a botched installation by the contractor caused the damage. You're listening to ABC News.
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4: All right! Welcome to the show, everybody. I'm your host, Kenny Michaels. It is great to be here today. Do we have a lot of information for you? Welcome aboard. All right, the number to get me live right now on air, 888-961-0222. Again, 888-961-0222. That's the number to get me live. The amazing Wendy is on phones this morning. Let's go, baby. You can also go to kennysgoldquiz.com and get the good-looking Kenny Michaels to help you move into gold. I'm going to call this show today, Thank You, China. That's right. Listen, we got to give thanks where thanks is due. We have to say thank you, China. Market Watch says we are about to embark on a huge gold run is brewing. CNBC, 2 days ago, said we are in the early stages of a major gold rush. Trump says we are entering the golden age right now. Scott Bessent, our Treasury Secretary, said two very important things this week. One, he said the U.S. dollar is eroding. Who does he blame? China. Listen carefully. He also said, when 1% of the global savings shifts to gold, you'll see gold at $25,000. Thank you, China. Why do I say thank you, China? Because as of last Friday, there are no more paper transactions involving Chinese banks. Everything's physical gold. And they just opened a gold clearinghouse in Hong Kong. What's happening? Thank you, China. China is directly trying now to push up the price and the value of physical gold and silver. On top of that, last week, Donald Trump met with the Lebanese president. And the Lebanese president sat in the Oval Office. And if you watched it on Fox News, I was blown away. Not by their meeting, but blown away by how in the background and everywhere you looked, there was gold. Everywhere. Everywhere. And a reporter asked him about that in that meeting. Here's what Trump said. He says, and I'll quote it, I am running out of space for all my gold. Wow. Now he says the oil in Iran belongs to us. He also says the gold in Iran belongs to us. It's gold. It's gold. It's gold. China and the U.S., the two largest economies in the world, are battling it out. Based on what I'm reading, China's a little bit ahead of us as far as the repricing of gold. Look at everything they're doing. At the end of the day, as though I'm a proud American, I don't care which country wins this battle because the big winner is silver and gold. That's it. That's the big winner. Everybody's calling for a gold rush because of what China is doing. Thank you, China. And if you're invested in gold, buy more. If you're not, you better hurry up because your own Treasury Secretary is saying the dollar's eroding. Wow, our dollar's eroding. Yeah, I'm sure it is. Ever buy groceries lately? Woo! All right, the number to get me live here, 888-961-0222, 888-961-0222, or go to kennysgoldquiz.com. Listen, if the dollar is eroding, so is your retirement account. Because as long as your retirement account is connected to paper assets, bond stocks, mutual funds, cash, you are eroding. And I want to bring some form of reality to this for a minute, because this is going to hit home. Okay? Have you ever noticed when you're invested in the stock market? Have you ever noticed that, let's say on a Monday, stocks are up 200 points. So you're like, yay, I'm up today. And then on Tuesday, stocks are down 50. And then on Wednesday, stocks are down 340. And then on Thursday, they're up 200. And then on Friday, they're, haven't done much. Up and down, back and forth, back and forth, back and forth. And there's no real growth. In order to get growth in stocks, you have to hold it 30 years, 20 years, right? 35 years. Well, that's great if you're 30. But this show that I do is not designed for people that are 30. It's designed for seniors like me. And guess what? As good looking as I am, I probably don't have 30 years. That's why you move to gold. From a tax standpoint, that's why you move to gold. And let me warn you about something. Stocks are not private. Gold is. It's good to keep some finances off of the government's vision, off of the government's grasp. They know enough. They don't need to know any more than they should know. So take your IRA, take your 401k, take your 403b, take your cash in the bank. With everything going on, thank you, China. 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What an exciting time to be invested in gold. 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None of the people at Golden Crest Metals are as good looking as I am. So if you're looking for assistance, if you're looking for to get educated, and you want a stunning good looking dude to do it, then you got to go to kennysgoldquiz.com. 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I'm the Brad Pitt of precious metals. 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Sexiest guy on air. Okay, and answer a couple questions. It'll come to my email, and you'll get a call from the Brad Pitt of Precious Metals. Now, here's something I want to mention. You know, thank you, China. Thank you, China. Right? Look what is going on. Everybody's now calling for a gold run, a gold rush. Market Watch, CNBC, Wells Fargo, Bank of America, JP Morgan Chase, Goldman Sachs. Goldman Sachs just came out 2 days ago and said, what China is doing is going to have an effect on gold and an effect on the U.S. dollar. And not only that, when you read the article, it says gold's going to explode as the dollar will continue to erode. Of course, because Chinese banks are no longer, they've now suspended paper transactions. Everything's gold, physical gold. This is the most exciting time to ever be in gold. If you are someone that has been investing in gold, or you've recently decided to listen to the good-looking Kenny Michaels and move your IRA, you should be ultra excited. If you took cash from the bank and you bought gold, you should be ultra excited right now. If you're not, then there's something wrong with you. You need to get excited. Because China, as much as they are our enemy, one thing that President Xi and President Trump agree on is the shiny yellow metal. They may disagree on a lot of things, but when you have the two largest economies in the world, the two largest retailers in the world, headed for gold, the rest of the country, which is all the other economies, are smaller. You know darn well they're going to follow suit. So the winner in the battle is gold, and China created the battle. Thank you, China. Thank you. I love you, China, because I have gold and silver. Thank you, China. Thank you, China. Thank you, China. And if you're still thinking somehow, some way, the stock market's going to bail you out, that's like saying somehow, some way, if I put my money on the roulette wheel in Vegas, I'll be able to have enough money for my retirement account. That's what you're saying. And your stocks go up and your stocks go down. And at the end of the week, you didn't make anything. But you're a week older. And then the next week comes, and at the end of the week, you didn't make anything. Well, you're another week older. Age doesn't stop. And the longer you get suckered into the market, the longer you get suckered into paper, that's where they want you. Do you understand that? Because as long as they can keep an eye on what you have, they know how to tax you. And I'm going to warn all of you something now. And I know we're a little early for this, but I'm going to remind you of this when I'm right. Because there's two things about Kenny Michaels you need to know. I'm good looking and I'm always right. Okay. And by the way, rule number one says Kenny Michaels is always right. Rule number two says if Kenny Michaels is ever wrong, refer back to rule number one. Listen very carefully to me right now. If the Democrats win in 2028 and you're not in gold, they want to tax unrealized gains in your retirement account. An unrealized gain means your stocks go up, you don't take it out, but you're taxed on the increase. That's a bunch of hogwash. Gold is private. Doesn't happen to you when you're in gold because they don't know what you have. That's the beauty of gold. It's private. So

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4: 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Way more than we trust the federal banking system, so let's put our money to the people we trust, not the people that we don't. If you are a senior, and a senior I'm going to say is 59 and a half and up, be honest, isn't the stock market driving you nuts? Isn't it driving you crazy? Did you make money? Yes, when you started 40 years ago. And you got your job and you took out a 401k. Sure, in 40 years, you made money. Great. Congrats to you. But now you're 62. There is no more 40 years. But the cost of living has gone up. Here's a question I want you to ask to the man in the mirror or the woman in the mirror. Based on the size of your retirement account today, if you had to quit working today, do you have enough to retire on? Remember, when you pull money out of your retirement account, when you're in paper, and you try to live on that money, you're going to get a lot less because Uncle Sam shares in your withdrawal. Do you understand that? Look at your account today. Do you have enough money to retire on based on your IRA today if you retired today? Now, some of you will say, well, yeah, I'll just have to cut here and cut here and cut here. And I can't go to the movies and I can't get popcorn and I can't go get a haircut. But yeah, I could. That's not living. That's not living. You might as well sell your home, pitch a tent somewhere. When I say, can you live? I'm not talking about, can you buy a Porsche? No. But can you live a good quality of life with where your retirement is today in your 60s? If you're in your 60s or older, tuning into this show right now, and you have $150,000 in your retirement account, I don't care where you live in this country, you can't retire on that. Period. And at some point, reality's going to set in with you. And you're going to be like, you know what? This dude makes a lot of sense. At some point, reality's going to set in. I don't care what state you live in this country. If you have $150,000 in a retirement account, that ain't enough to live on. Think about it. Think about how much groceries run. Think about how much utilities run. Think about how much car insurance run. Think about even if you don't have a house payment, you got to pay house insurance. You got to pay your property taxes. If you have $150,000 in your retirement account and you're 64 years old, you're working until you're dead. Because at some point when you take it out, Uncle Sam gets a huge chunk of it. But what about moving into a private asset? What about moving into physical gold and silver? Now, when you take money out, they still get money, but not nearly as much. Now, you keep more. On top of which, we are now entering a gold rush, according to MarketWatch, according to CNBC, according to Wells Fargo. Scott Bessent, our own Treasury Secretary, said the dollar's eroding. Yeah, I'm sure it is. I've been to the grocery store. Trust me, it's eroding. Like bad fruit.

0: Okay? So again, go to kennysgoldquiz.com and I'll help you. Let's get your retirement account making money. And let's get it to a point where not only are you making money, but you keep the money. You know, I talk to people every day and I say, well, how old are you, sir?
1: I'm 68.
0: You're 68. Sir, at 68 years old, it's not how much money you make. It's how much money you keep. At 30, it's how much money you make. Does that make sense to you people? Thank you, China, for what you're doing for gold. And if those of you that are procrastinators are still procrastinating, I am warning all of you now that are not in gold. If you procrastinate, what will happen is gold's going to explode here now because of what China's doing and the battle with the U.S. on repricing. And I'm telling you, you're going to price yourself right out of being able to buy gold. But if you move now and you put that IRA, that 401k into physical metals, you're moving into safety, you're moving into low tax, you're moving into high growth, and you're now in an investment everybody's talking about from a positive standpoint. Everybody, meaning other countries. Everybody's talk, all the banks, everybody's talking about physical gold. The battle between the U.S. and China, there will be a winner. I promise you this, there will be a winner. And the winner is going to be silver and gold. It doesn't matter which country does it. Doesn't matter. At the end of the day, it's physical gold and silver that's the winner. So go invest in a winner. Quit investing in a loser. All right, the number to get me live here, let's go. 888-961-0222. I'm Kenny Michaels. This is Striking Gold. Welcome to the show. You can call Golden Crest Metals directly. They're the best gold company in the business by far. 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They're there right now. Someone will help you, get you on my calendar. Let's go. Let's move you into God's money. Come on, baby. By the way, you can also go to kennysgoldquiz.com. Oh, I forgot to mention, you can follow me on Instagram. If you go to Striking Gold with Kenny Michaels, all one real long word, Striking Gold with Kenny Michaels, follow me on Instagram. We're getting a lot of people following me. All right. Well, we're going to go to the phones. We got people holding. We're going to go to line three. We'll talk to Marilyn in Providence. I believe that's Rhode Island. Marilyn, welcome to the show.
2: Hi. Yeah, I've heard off and on your show because I always listen to WPRO all the time. And I'm just curious now about this gold thing, but I only had the money put aside to buy get some kind of vehicle because I'm to get around because I don't drive. And I do, I've been looking, finding some good buys out there, but now I'm saying maybe I should buy this gold, but I only have like 6,500. Is it worth it for me to try to buy some gold instead and hold on to it for a while? And then, sell it when the price goes up.
0: Well, the problem you have is this. So gold is not a short-term investment, okay? And I want to make this clear to you and everybody else. The people that make money in physical gold and silver are typically people that hold it 3 years or longer. So if you're going to do this get-rich-quick scheme and then take the profit and run to buy a car, this isn't the right investment, number one. Number two, most companies, including Golden Crest, has a minimum cash transaction of $10,000. So they won't do anything under $10,000. Most gold companies do carry a minimum. If you're trying to use that money to buy a car, then you shouldn't be buying gold. Okay?
2: Okay.
0: Yeah. And it's not that I'm not trying to help. Marilyn, it's not that I'm not trying to help you. I try to help everybody. I love helping people. I got a huge passion for this. But I will also tell you that it's not about just taking people's money. It's about doing the right thing and making the right investment.
2: Right. Now, if I know someone that knows finances pretty well, he's done pretty good in the stock market and he's retired now from ironworking. And, I don't know if he listens to any of this or if he knows anything about it, but I should mention it to him that, he probably has, enough money like that he could do the long-term thing.
0: Yeah, it's not. Yeah, it's you know what? The thing people don't understand People say, oh, I made money in the stock market. Yeah, great. Now, when you go to take that money that you made, you don't come out with nearly very much. Why? Because Uncle Sam gets a huge chunk of it, right? There's all kinds of tax you're going to pay when you pull money out of a stock market, whether it's in an IRA or whether it's not, right? So the idea is when you are retired, and I want to share one other thing. Every single retirement account has a beneficiary to it, right? So we're leaving our money to somebody, right? Now, I'm going to talk about beneficiaries on retirement accounts. We're going to take a quick break. When we come back, I'm going to talk about that. Marilyn, thank you for calling it in. All right, the number to get me live, 888-961-0222. The Amazing Wendy's on phones today. Let's go. I'm Kenny Michaels, the good-looking Brad Pitt of Precious Metals. This is Striking Gold. We'll be right back.

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7: ABC News, I'm Dave Packer. Fast-moving wildfires in Washington State triggered go-now orders for residents in and around Spokane Saturday. A statewide emergency had already been issued due to drought conditions. Governor Bob Ferguson saying he's hopeful that FEMA will help.
8: We'll, of course, be making sure we maximize any appropriate requests to FEMA and just really appreciate their partnership in the past and look forward to having in the future as well during this really challenging time.
7: Level 3 evacuation orders issued for anyone in the path of the Old Trails Fire and the Fairview Road Fire. Multiple people dead after a shooting at an In-N-Out Burger restaurant in Twin Falls, Idaho. Police say the shooter is dead, people multiple injured, and they're still working to ascertain the exact number of fatalities. Growing concerns over the security of water systems across the U.S. as more states report they've been victim of a suspected cyber attack. 9 reported attacks in Michigan, at least 7 states reporting some kind of incursion. This is ABC News.
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0: 888-961-0222 or call Golden Crest Metals directly, 888-406-6222. 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By the way, nobody fails the quiz. I don't want you to think, oh, I'm going to go on this quiz. It's going to ask me 25 million questions. I don't have time. There's two or three questions, folks. That's it. Takes a second. Nobody fails. Everybody wins if you move to gold. All right. So before I get into beneficiaries, there is something I want to say. I called this show today, Thank You, China, right? I'm in gold. Thank you, China. I know what my gold is worth now because of China. Thank you, China, right? We got to give thanks where thanks is due. We don't have to like them. But listen, if you're invested in something, take gold, and one of the largest economies in the world bails on paper purchases and focuses solely on physical gold and starts revaluing gold for the rest of the world, thank you. I don't care who you are. Thank you. Because the winner is me, because I'm in gold. The winner is gold and silver, and the winner is anybody invested in gold and silver. China even took their yuan, which is their dollar, and now backed it with gold. Thank you, China. I appreciate it. I saw this coming, but thank you, China. Thank you so much. And what's going to happen here shortly, our own Treasury Secretary saying the dollar's eroding. Now there's word out that if 1% of all global savings shifts to gold, and we're almost there, they expect gold could go as high as $25,000 an ounce. So think it's cheap now? It is. You better hurry up. Otherwise, you're going to price yourself right out. Now, I want to talk about beneficiaries for just a minute because I do get asked this a lot. When you open a retirement account anywhere in the world, in this country, you have to put beneficiaries on the account, right? In case something happened to you, right? Some of you I know think you're going to live forever. Good luck to you. However, when your beneficiary inherits your retirement account, you do know that's called an inherited IRA. Now what happens is they have to take the money out every year until it goes down to zero. And guess who also gets a share of that money? You guessed it. Your uncle or their uncle. Okay? Uncle Sam gets a portion of that money. Now, how do you help with that? You move to gold. So you leave a legacy. You do right by your kids, by your grandkids, by your spouse. You do right by them. Look, with everything happening in stocks, older people are now nervous, right? You started a retirement account 30 years ago. You put, you know, money from your paycheck, your employer matched it, blah, blah, blah, blah, blah. And here you are 40 years later and you got 150 grand. Congrats to you. Nowhere in this country can you live on 150 grand. I'm going to say something here. Stocks are washed up. Stocks are washed up like a 41-year-old LeBron James going to the 76ers. Washed up. Washed up, man. Okay? Stocks are washed up. Stocks are great if you're 20 and you're 30. Stocks are great. But for someone 59 and a half or older who's close to retirement, stocks are washed up because we can't get any gain. Goes up one day, goes down one day. Goes up one day, goes down one day. Goes up 200, down 300. Up 50, down 40. Up blah, blah, blah, blah, blah, blah. And at the end of the week, you didn't make a dime. But now you're older. You're that much closer to retirement account. I said in the beginning of this show, look at the balance of your retirement account. Can you live a good quality of life with what you have right now? Most of you in this country will say no because cost of living is going up. Trump just hit some countries with more tariffs. That's more tax to us. Okay? Costs are going up. If you have to cut back when you retire, you're in the wrong investment, period. You should be able to maintain a quality of life at retirement account, a good quality. If you have to give up getting a haircut, you have to give up going to the movies, and you have to give up your gardener, and you have to give up your pool man, well, then guess what? That's not retirement account. That's jail. Because when you dip into that retirement account, you're not alone. Somebody's dipping with you. And it ain't skinny dipping, people. They're taking your money from your account into what's called taxes. You're not the only dipper. But if you move to gold and silver, you're the big dipper because you keep more of the money. So you want to be a big dipper or a little dipper? Either way, you're a dipper. So I'm telling you now, thank you, China, for what you're doing. Thank you. Donald Trump filling the Oval Office with gold. When the reporter asked him when he met with the Lebanese president this week, if you watch it on Fox, it was almost blinding. He almost had to put sunglasses on how much gold was popping through the TV. It was crazy. And a reporter said, President Trump, there's a lot of gold in this room. He said, yes, I'm obsessed. I'm obsessed. Yeah, I don't blame you. He's probably sitting back going, thank you, China. Now Trump says he doesn't have enough room to store all the gold he has. That's the newest thing now. He came out the other day and says, I don't have enough room. I bet you he's saying, thank you, President Xi. I bet you he called President Xi and said, hey, Xi, thanks so much, bro. Keep going with the gold. Keep going. And now that the audit of Fort Knox has been done, and we're proud to say everything's accounted for, and we have between $1 and $14 trillion, Trump is going to reprice gold. That's what they're saying. People are saying Trump's going to reprice gold. Article after article after article after article. Video after video after video. Podcasts. Everything's talking about Trump repricing gold. Think about this. If we do have $14 trillion, if we do have $14 trillion truly in physical gold in Fort Knox, and he reprices that gold, our national debt's $42 trillion. That's our national debt. It won't take much to reprice it to get to $42 trillion if you already have $14 trillion. So do you see where we're headed? The big winner in all of this is physical gold and silver, man. That's the winner. The loser is paper. So I'll ask it again. How much do you trust Wall Street? If your answer is I don't, when in doubt, get out. How much do you trust the federal banking system with your cash? I don't. Okay, well then, put it somewhere where you do, and that's gold. At the end of the day, these are the facts you're getting. If you can't be honest with yourself about who you trust with your money and who you don't, then you have other problems besides your investment. If I don't trust my next door neighbor, I'm not giving him $200,000 of my money to hold on to. That would be kind of dumb, would it not? Think about it. If I don't trust Wall Street, they don't get my money. If I don't trust the federal banking system, they get my money, but very little. I don't give the bulk of my money to somebody I don't trust. I don't do that. I recognize we need a federal banking system. I recognize we have to put money in the bank. I recognize I have bills to pay. If I didn't have bills, I'd be a rich man. Okay. The point I'm getting at is we all have bank accounts that we have to fund to pay our bills. I get that. It doesn't mean we have to put everything in there. It doesn't mean we have to tie up our money in large sums with people we don't trust. It means I got to put enough in to pay my bills. Great, here you go. You don't get the rest because I don't trust you. Do I trust what the Bible says? I do. It's God's word. Do I trust God's money? I do because it's worked for me. And I'm 64, people. I'm a senior like you. Can I say, now that I'm in gold, can I look myself in the mirror and say, if I retire today, do I have enough to live on? Yes. And leave a great inheritance for my children's children. Yes. Because I'm in gold. I'm 1,000% sure that my retirement account will be there when I need it because I'm in gold. Are you 100% sure that your retirement account will be there when you need it with everything going on in the world if you left it where it is? If you say yes, you're just making that up. Because I have yet to meet anybody, and I talk to hundreds of people a week. I have yet to meet anybody who's comfortable. Because you're gambling in the stock market. You're in fantasy. You're not in real money. You're in stocks. You ever held a stock in your hand? Some of you have Apple stock. Great. I have tangerine stock. I don't care what fruit you have. Here's what I'm trying to tell you. You can make a fruit salad. I don't care less. What I'm trying to tell you is this. Have you ever held an Apple stock in your hand? Have you ever held an Amazon stock in your hand? But guess what I've held in my hand? Gold. Physical gold. It's a beautiful thing, baby. All right. The number to get me live, 888-961-0222. That's the number to get me live. I'm Kenny Michaels. This is Striking Gold. So last week I played, I think it was last week, I played a video of Scott Bessent, our Treasury Secretary, giving Jesse Waters a tour of the Treasury Department, and they talked about all kinds of things. And you know, one of the things Jesse asked was, "What about gold and silver? And what about Fort Knox? And if we still have that, I want you to hear this for a minute, okay? I want you to hear this. If we still have it, I want to go ahead and play it."
1: We're getting a little bit shaky. We're getting the yips on this stuff. We're going to open up the doors. I'm going to see if we have gold there. We want to find out. We're going to open the doors. We're going to inspect Fort Knox.
0: Yeah, that's Trump saying we're going to inspect Fort Knox. Now listen to the one with Jesse Waters from Fox News and Treasury Secretary Scott Bessent. Listen to this. Can we play it? Do we have it?
2: No, we don't.
0: Okay. All right. Well, I played it last week. Hopefully you heard it. They're having a problem in the system playing it. But anyway, so you heard Trump say we're going to audit Fort Knox. Scott Bessent says, I'm proud to announce the audit's been done. We have $1 to $14 trillion sitting there. Wow. Wow. We're the largest owner of gold in the world. And it's bigger now because of our president. Thank you, China, for creating this battle of repricing gold. Thank you, China. Thank you. If you've invested your retirement account in physical gold and silver, or you took the money out of your bank and did it, you should be on your knees thanking China right now. If you haven't done it yet, what the hell are you waiting for? For you to be priced out of gold? Because it's going to happen. They're saying if 1% of all global savings shifts to gold, you'll see gold at $25,000. Now think about this. If you have $100,000 in your retirement account and gold is $25,000 an ounce, you're only getting 4 ounces of gold. That's all you're getting. You better hurry up. The repricing is happening. The revaluing is happening. We're shifting the physical metals. We're shifting. And I love the fact that if I'm a senior, I can move into gold, stay off the government radar. I love the fact I move into the number one biggest safe haven there is with lower taxes, higher growth. And I get out of high risk, high tax, low growth. And I get into a low risk, low tax, high growth. That's where seniors should be. It's not how much you make. It's how much you keep, right? That's the name of the game. There's not a state in this country today that you could retire in with $150,000 in your IRA. Nowhere. Unless you live in the middle of the desert in a tent and you eat chocolate-covered crickets, you are not going to retire on $150,000. Wake up. But you can keep more of your money if you move to gold. Thank you, China, for what you're doing. They're exploding gold. These reports that came out this week, folks, I was blown away. CNBC, gold's in the early stages of a huge bull run. Let's go. Okay? Market Watch, huge gold run brewing due to China's actions. That's what it said. Huge gold rush, huge gold run brewing. Okay? Okay, if we found the video of Scott Bessent and Jesse Waters, they found it. I want you guys to hear this for a minute. Listen carefully.
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3: The treasurer has been to Fort Knox, and I am happy to say all gold is present and accounted for. The U.S. has the largest pile of gold in the world, over $1 trillion at current market value.
0: And the person below, Jesse Waters asked him, which is the part of the video we don't have or didn't play, but Jesse Waters said, have you personally been to Fort Knox? He said, no, but my treasury agent has, meaning the person below him has. Okay, that person came out after the video and we're closer to $14 trillion. So Trump said, we're getting the yips on this stuff, right? We talked about this a month ago. What are yips? Yips is nervousness. So Trump's saying, we're getting a little nervous. We're going to verify that all the gold's there for Fort Knox. What's he getting nervous about? I can tell you what he's nervous about. The dollar is eroding. But our president, being the great man that he is, our president sees that the value is in gold. Why do you think he's obsessed with it? Why do you think the Oval Office is fully decorated in it? Why do you think he keeps bringing gold in from other countries? What's going on? Now he's battling China to reprice gold. So he's getting nervous. He wanted an audit done. The audit's been done, and we're proud to say every piece of gold is accounted for. Does that not tell you where we're headed? If you are 59 and a half or older, you can't be telling me that you're comfortable with where your money is today if you're trying to retire with the cost of goods where they are and everything happening in the world. This war in Iran ain't ending anytime soon. Iran's not going to just roll over and go, okay, you win. That ain't going to happen. And Trump's already far into this. He ain't backing out now. In the meantime, your gas prices are soaring. Airline costs are soaring because the airplanes need gas. Unless, what's his name? Musk comes up with an electric airplane. The point I'm getting at is, boy, wouldn't that be something, huh? Woo! Imagine charging that thing in the middle of the air. Anyway, all right. Anyway, the point is everything's going up. Do you have enough? Here's the question of the day. Do you have enough in your retirement account today that if you had to retire today, you could retire with a high quality of life? No matter how much you have, the answer is no. Because if you're in paper, Uncle Sam's going to get a huge chunk of that when you take it out. You can reduce that number by going to gold. So the answer is, here's the blatant answer, regardless what's in your retirement account. If you're in paper, you're in trouble. If you're in gold and silver, you're in paradise. It's that simple. Gold will explode, silver will deliver. In stocks, Uncle Sam loves you. Okay? The volatility of the stock market today is out of control. And as a 64-year-old man talking to you on the radio right now, if you are near or around my age, you need to say, thank you, China. What you're doing, you're exploding physical metals. The predictions this week for gold and silver have been insane. So call Golden Crest Metals right now, 888-406-6222. Again, I'll give it to you again, 888-406-6222, or go to kennysgoldquiz.com. 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Nobody fails this quiz. Comes to my email, and the Brad Pitt of Precious Metals, the sexiest guy on radio, is going to call you, and I'm going to help you move into the best investment you've ever been in. So do it. 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Follow me on Instagram, Striking Gold with Kenny Michaels. We're getting huge following on Instagram, so please be one of those, okay? The last thing I want to mention is this. prepare your retirement accounts for what's coming in 2028. Okay? The Democrats win. You're going to find yourself in a situation where they want to tax unrealized gains. Anything in paper, they can see and they know what you have. Anything in physical metal is a different story. So again, be smart. Okay? Don't be scared. Be prepared. When in doubt, get out. It's that simple. When in doubt, get out. If you don't trust Wall Street, get out of it. If you don't trust the banks, get out of it. If you trust God, get into it. There you go, man. Plain and simple. Stocks are washed up. Stocks are the 41-year-old LeBron James going to the Philadelphia 76ers. That's what stocks are. So you want to build your team around a 41-year-old man? Well, fire away. Have at it. 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Ladies and gentlemen, thanks for tuning in to the show. I've never been more hyped in my life. Thank you, China. Thank you, China. Thank you, China. Love what you're doing to gold and silver. Let's go, baby. We will see you next week. God bless.

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13: From ABC News, I'm Dave Packer. President Trump Saturday night announcing he's holding off on new strikes against Iran after officials warned that the president was considering an intense attack on energy targets, which could have begun this weekend. The president claimed Iran and Middle East countries asked him not to strike and that he's honoring this request due to the prospect of a deal. This has
14: Iran continuing to threaten U.S. forces and allies in the region. We're learning more about how the Pentagon has responded to that threat by reconfiguring its presence from larger bases in Qatar and Bahrain to other countries like Jordan and Israel. 2 weeks ago, three American soldiers were killed in an Iranian strike on their base in Jordan. Staff Sergeant Angel Rampersad was laid to rest on New York's Long Island.
13: ABC's Matt Rivers in Jordan. An about-face by the Justice Department, U.S. Attorney Jeanine Pirro breaking ranks with the Trump administration, dropping the vandalism charges against the former Olympian accused of damaging the Lincoln Memorial reflecting pool.
15: Pirro, a month ago, confident in her prosecution.
16: Hearn willfully destroyed property at the Lincoln Memorial reflecting pool.
15: In a Friday filing, the Department of Justice said additional documents provided by the Interior Department show a botched installation by the contractor caused the damage, not David Hearn, the former Olympic rower who was originally arrested and charged with vandalism.
13: ABC's Alex Perche. A deadly shooting at an In-N-Out Burger restaurant in Twin Falls, Idaho, Saturday afternoon. Police Chief Matthew Hicks says the shooter is dead.
17: We've had a shooting at the In-N-Out location that has resulted in fatalities. I don't have the exact number confirmed. We're still trying to make notification of the next of kin.
13: Police Saturday night trying to determine the shooter's motive. New York's Attorney General suing the online betting platform Kalshi, alleging its prediction market platform violates state laws on illegal gambling. 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
22: 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It's there. There's no cost or obligation for any of that either. It's just there's a checklist challenge for retirement, the three principles of retirement. There's a sample income plan. A lot of things you can check out on the website, DeckerRetirementPlanning.com, under the heading of Safer Retirement Education. All right, Mark, Brian, welcome. Brian, where are you going today? What's the topic of the day?
23: Well, we're middle of the year. The first part of 2026 was the strongest first half since 2020. So, Mark, what are some things that you're advising your clients to do at this point, middle of the year?
24: You know, we've had a great year going into the market, even with, you know, geopolitical risk and things going on in the Middle East and here at home. The markets have continued to see really strong growth, led primarily by AI and technology and some innovation there. So we're seeing really strong growth in the markets. And depending on where you are in the wealth phase of life, whether you're in the accumulation phase of life or the distribution phase of life, the conversations can be very different. So if you're still in accumulation mode and you're working, you're putting money into your 401k and you don't plan on retiring for another 10, 15, 20 years, then this is a great time to be invested and to be making stock market gains in your portfolio. But if you're closer to retirement and your portfolio is as large as it's ever been, and your time frame from when you stop working and start needing to draw money from your portfolio gets shorter and shorter, then really you need to start having conversations around how do we capitalize on what we have and how do we take advantage of locking in our growth so that we're not subjecting ourselves to future downside risk. Because when the market gets to these levels, you start being concerned around froth and risk in the market, and valuations start to come into play. So we always just want to make sure that our clients are protected from what I call the whims of Wall Street, right? Wall Street does not necessarily care whether you are trying to retire next year or you're trying to draw money from your portfolio. That's not the job of Wall Street. Wall Street's job is to make money and, you know, be profitable. They're not that concerned about whether you want to retire or not. So that's why it's so important to work with a financial advisor and a money manager, because they understand all the nuance of the markets and how the markets work, and structuring a portfolio correctly based on your goals.
0: Mike, I'm going to explain a couple of things that you brought up. So accumulation versus distribution. When you're in your accumulation years, 20s, 30s, 40s, 50s, and your income is coming from work, market takes a 30 or 40% drop, no big deal, because the money is coming, your income's coming from work, and every 2 weeks you're buying into the market. So you have the time, the 3 to 5 years for the markets to recover. You've got dollar cost averaging going on in your 401k. So when you actually have the markets recover in 3 to 5 years, you're actually benefited from that market drop. But once you're 60 plus, and you're drawing from a portfolio, not adding to it, and that market goes down 30 or 40% and you're drawing from it, that's an entirely different outcome. And that outcome can send you back to work and destroy your retirement. So distribution planning is very different from accumulation planning. Second thing is, when it comes to why the market strength, why is it so strong, strongest it's been in the last 6 years? It's because the earnings upgrades, the estimated earnings increases are the highest they've been in over 20 years. So companies are ramping up what they think their earnings are going to be, and then raising those estimates another 6 weeks later, then raising them again another 2 or 3 weeks later. We've never seen that in about 20 years. So that's why the markets are ramping up. Last thing, you talked about valuation. So when we get into this kind of market valuation, which is shares times share price to show, well, actually, no, we'll use price earnings ratios. When we use trailing price earnings ratios, forward price earnings ratios are estimates. They're usually always high, but there's only been 4 times where the S&P is traded at this level of 30 times trailing earnings or higher. 1929, markets were flat for 17 years. 1964, markets were flat for 18 years. 1999, markets were flat for 14 years. Now, that's devastating if you're in retirement to have a flat market cycle when you retire. So there's 2 ways to make money in a flat market cycle. One is dividends, a dividend sweep, because dividends pay even whether markets are going up or down. And the second is momentum. Momentum strategies draw your portfolio to buy whatever is going up. So for example, in 2001 and 02, when the S&P was down 50% and the NASDAQ was down 70%, there were several sectors of the markets that were going higher. Real estate through the REITs, gold, silver, energy, pharmaceuticals, biotech, and healthcare all went higher when the markets over the 3-year period lost half. You wouldn't even known that there was a bear market if you had a momentum strategy in 2001 and 02. And then 03 to 07, you would have been in the market leaders, which was semiconductors, technology, small caps, emerging markets. Because there's stop losses, you would have had in that waterfall decline in 2008, where again, markets lost 50%. You would have had a portfolio heavy with cash because nothing was going higher for treasury bonds. You would have had a portfolio where you had some exposure to treasuries. We're up over 20% in 2008. Now, most recently, when Russia invaded Ukraine in 2020, S&P was down 19%. NASDAQ down 33, bonds were down 20. Commodities across the board were down, but momentum had you in energy, the frackers, the drillers, the crude oil, natural gas companies and pipelines. They made 15 to 20% when most everything else was down 30 that year. In retirement, it is important to make money, but strategically, we lower our client risk by using strategies able to make money in a flat market cycle. We hope that markets continue to go up forever. We know that they won't. But this is one of the ways that we protect clients when markets have had such a huge move since 23, after the 2022 drop. Whoever has been in this market, how are they going to know when to make any changes to their portfolio? Mark, I'm sorry to take so long on that, but you brought those points up. I just wanted to cover those two a little more. What about rebalancing? What are your thoughts about rebalancing?
24: You know, growing up and being a financial advisor now for 13 years, you hear rebalance, rebalance, rebalance, and making sure that you're staying in a properly allocated portfolio. But what you find with rebalancing is that you're always selling the things that have done well, and you're buying into the things that have underperformed. And, you know, the idea is that over the long term, that's a way to smooth out the ride. That's a way to, you know, take your profits and buy into lower performing strategies that have underperformed and should move into a higher growth transition. But just, I have not always seen the value of rebalancing over the years. Oftentimes you're giving up growth, you're moving into a less efficient portfolio. Specifically, if you look at the bond market, a lot of times in the last 5 years, we've seen a more traditional rebalancing portfolio move out of our high growth strategies and buy into bond allocations. And bonds have done essentially nothing over the last 5 years. They've been just a very lackluster investment strategy. So rebalancing, I understand the concept. I understand the strategy there, but I think there's better ways to manage a portfolio than through rebalancing. That's just my personal opinion. What are your thoughts, Brian?
0: Rebalancing is selling your winners and adding more to your losers. And sometimes those winners can run for years, like technology and semiconductors. And some kind losers can run for years too. So we just believe more in the momentum side of things, but it's not something where, Mark, you wet a finger and put it up in the air and just do it because we've always done it that way. Something's changed in the last 6 years. So in the 10-year treasury in 1980 was at around 2%. And for 40 years, it trended higher till it peaked out in 1940. It was at 2% on the 10-year treasury yield. For 40 years, it went higher to 1980 when it topped out at almost 15% on the 10-year treasury. Now for 40 years, it's dropped until August of 2020, the 10-year treasury was at 0.47. Whatever banker or broker advisor had their people, their quote-unquote safe money in bond funds when you're almost at zero, we think that that's just horrible advice. In the last 6 years, the average bond fund has lost over 30%. You don't own bond funds when interest rates are going higher. Now, the Fed has cut rates twice, and yet rates on the 10-year are still trending higher. The reason, there's 40 trillion reasons why rates are going higher. The deficit is requiring a higher interest rate at these bond auctions to move that kind of volume.
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22: 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Can we retire? If we do, are we going to be okay? Will our money last? Those are big questions. 833-707-3030. I'm Mark Kelly. Glad you're with us. All right, Mark, before we went to break, Brian was asking you about interest rates. We're talking about the market, kind of where we are in the midseason is the time to rebalance and all of that. But now you're getting into interest rate world. What's happening there?
24: You know, it's so fascinating. If you look at it, if you pull up a chart of the 10-year treasury yield, so what has the 10-year treasury paid?

0: that deal all day, every day. But since then, from 1980 to August of 2020, we saw interest rates steadily decline, and they got lower and lower and lower all the way until August 2020, when interest rates were paying 0.47%. And you could have locked in a U.S. Treasury that was paying less than 0.5% for the next 10 years. And the reality was that there were financial advisors across America telling their clients that bonds were a good investment and bonds were a safe investment, and that that was a good place for you to put your quote unquote safe money in your bond portfolio. And the reality is that interest rate risk and duration risk are real risks in your portfolio. And when we see interest rates go from 0.47 up to about 5%, 4 or 5%, then the value of the bonds in your portfolio lose significant value. And financial advisors either don't understand this, or they don't realize the amount of risk that they're putting their clients in when they're investing in bonds in a portfolio. And in 2020, we saw one of the worst bond markets in U.S. history because interest rates went up and clients were left holding old bonds that were paying very little in yield, and they lost a significant amount of money. So when we're talking about interest rate risk in a portfolio, we're talking about the value of the bond holdings and bond funds in your portfolio. And we realize that there is significant downside risk when interest rates are low and rising. So we don't like bonds in our portfolios. We don't use bonds because we don't want to subject our client portfolios to that kind of risk in retirement.
1: And Mark, let's talk about the options. There's some great options out there. And let's be very general because we don't want to give specific investment advice over the radio, but there's some options that go beyond just the do this because we've always done it option that bankers and brokers go to, which is bond funds. In a rising interest rate environment, there's some options out there. There's three. And talk about these and how they're used, Mark. Talk about, you know, a high yield money market and where we use that. And two, the 3 to 5 year options, the strategies that we've built at Decker Retirement with AI, that'd be the CIP. And then the third is the 7 and 10 year segment. What is the best way? And I mean best as far as superlative goes for a retired person that goes from immediate money, immediate liquidity, intermediate, longer term.
0: So when we're looking at building out a strategy, and we know that we need some of our money in the short term, some of our money in the medium term, and some of our money in the long term, well, there are different investment strategies that do a great job of addressing each one of those different time horizons. So think of it from a risk perspective. On the low end, when we're talking about short-term money, we really like liquidity, we like safety, we like guarantees. That's a spot where our fixed income and our fixed returns do very well in the short term. But if we hold on to safe, secure, fixed rate strategies for too long, you end up getting beat up by inflation. So as you go further out in time, you want to start folding in a little bit higher growth and a little bit more market participation. So on the short end, when we're talking about 0 to 12 month time horizon, this is a great place for our safe money to be in, let's say, a money market or a high yield savings account. You can find high yield savings accounts and money markets that are currently paying about 3.5, 3.6% yield. It's not going to blow your socks off. It's not going to be anything that's a long term investment strategy, but its job is to keep up with inflation because we need those dollars in the next

0: few months and within the next year. So we need that money to be very safe, very secure. But anything more than a year, now we want to start getting better than inflation rates, right? Because we don't know what inflation looks like a year from now, 2 years from now, 3 years from now. So now we need to do better than inflation. And that's where things like fixed rate strategies, CDs, start to fit into this category. Number one, you got to watch out for CDs because they are illiquid, right? You put your money into a CD, and if you change your mind, you might see a penalty or some kind of a surrender charge to get your money out of those. So you got to watch out for liquidity. But the good side of those, the pro in that strategy, is that you're outpacing inflation. So that's kind of our short-term strategy when we're talking about 1 to 5 year money. We want to be very confident that those dollars are going to be there when we need them. From there, you start taking on a little bit more risk and a little bit higher growth strategies. For us here at Decker, we've developed a very specific investment strategy that's designed for this time horizon. It's designed to get significant growth without taking on stock market risk or even taking on interest rate risk in a bond portfolio. So we can talk about more of how that strategy works, but it's a really unique strategy. I'm really proud of what we've put together there for that middle term time horizon. And then after that, then you want to start taking on market participation. And that's when we start getting into the markets and the indexes and how are we getting market participation? Because we know that over a longer period of time, 7, 10, 15 years, we can have a lot of confidence that the market is going to get the growth that we're looking for in our portfolio. So I say 7 to 10 year money, this is where we want to start implementing moderate investment strategies. This is a great place for investment strategies that get good growth, but also have, you know, the protection that we're looking for. If we can utilize different investment strategies that get us growth with protection, that's a really nice sleeve for those dollars in the medium term. So think 7 to 10 years. We want to be offensive. We want to be getting good growth, but at the same time, we want to protect ourselves from significant stock market loss.
1: I'm going to give some more details, Mark. That was a great job. In the near term, instead of bank interest getting 0.7 to 1%, our clients are getting about 3.5, 3.6 on the short-term money between present and 1 year. We need liquidity. 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We use a database that lets us see all the offerings from banks and insurance companies, lets us know where we can grab different investments to maximize the yield and not give up anything on the safety. 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I'm really proud of what we built here at Decker Retirement Planning. 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And then finally, the last piece, 7 to 10 years, we're looking for three things. No risk. You cannot lose money. Principal guaranteed accounts, number one. Number two is making sure that we have liquidity. CDs don't. And number three, a very good rate. What we plug in here is typically twice the return of current CD rates.
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2: 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You can pick up Brian's book, the Decker Approach book, 12 different things you can download on that space. But you can also just go to Decker Retirement Planning to learn more about Brian, Mark, and the team. A lot of great information there. You can always call with questions. We're talking a lot about, okay, it's middle of the year. What kind of things should you be checking with your portfolio, with how close retirement is, or maybe you're already retired, or if things going the right direction, do you know where you are? You always have that opportunity to talk with Brian and the team, 833-707-3030, 833-707-3030. I'm Mark Kelly. Glad you're with us. Mark Knaus with us today. Brian Jay, where are you guys heading in this segment of radio?
1: Just want to sum up, Mark, what we've just covered in the previous segment, and that is three key ways that in retirement we lower a client's risk. Number one is quantitatively lowering their risk. 60-40, 70-30 portfolio is an accumulation type portfolio. Once you get into retirement, keeping 60 or 70% of your portfolio at risk is insane, in our opinion. We lower clients' exposure to markets down to about 25 to 30%. So quantitatively, we shrink their risk by half. Second, we strategically lower their risk by using momentum and dividend models, able to make money in a flat market cycle. We talked in detail about that, how this is very interesting times that we're in right now when market valuations are at this level. It's only happened four times. 1929, markets were flat for 17 years. 1964, markets were flat for 18 years. 1999, markets were flat for 14 years. Now, in October of 2021, we hit 32 times trailing earnings. If history repeats, and it's been 100% accurate in the last 100 years, it would be devastating to have a flat market cycle hit if you're in retirement, where you make no money on your portfolio over the next 10 to 15 years. And strategically, we went into those details in the previous segment, but that is dividend strategies and momentum. So strategically, we lower clients' risk. The third way is interest rate risk. We don't recommend clients own bond funds. No client at Decker Retirement Planning owns a bond fund. We don't use them to avoid interest rate. We use hedged strategies, but we don't buy straight up bond funds. Mark, let's go to another very important point, and that is taxes. So we're halfway through the year, 2026. What should clients be thinking of as far as taxes?
0: I was talking to a client last week, and they were talking about getting ready for retirement, and they went to a class on retirement, and they had been under the assumption that when they retire, you know, they just stop working and they've got Social Security and they have their pension and they've got their 401k, and you just take money out of those and you're fine and you're off to the races. And that's what retirement was going to look like for that client. And then he went to the class, and the advisor that that was giving the presentation was talking about IRMA limits and was talking about Roth conversions and was talking about Social Security taxes and was talking about capital gains and all of these different tax issues. And he realized he was in way over his head, and it was like he had a fire hose pointed right at him and they turned the spigot on, and he just wasn't prepared for retirement or wasn't as prepared as he thought he was. And so when you're talking about taxes in retirement, it's a different conversation than what you've probably thought of. One big piece is when it comes to Medicare and how do you pay for health insurance in retirement? And that's a big portion of the discussion of whether somebody's able to retire or not, whether they can cover the cost of health insurance. So that's a big piece of it, but also income taxes, right? If you're putting money into your portfolio and you're still in those accumulation years, you're still working and you're trying to find ways to reduce your taxes for this year, your 401k is probably the biggest bang for your buck. What's really nice about the 401k is you can make a contribution to your retirement plan through work, or if you're self-employed, you can have your own personal 401k plan through your company. If you haven't heard of that before, if you haven't seen how that works, that's a very common strategy out there. And the 401k allows you to put at least $24,500 into your plan. That's if you're under 50. And then there's catch-up contributions over and above that. And you can be talking about, you know, putting upwards of $35,000 into your 401k this year. Now, there are rules around that. There are stipulations. A new one this year is if you do some of those catch-up contributions, maybe some of that has to go into the Roth side of the plan. So everybody's a little bit different when it comes to their contributions and the tax savings there. But whether it's pre-tax, tax deductible contributions or Roth 401ks, that's probably the most powerful tax saving strategy for the vast majority of clients out there, because it's readily available and the government wants to encourage you to save money and save and invest for the future. So make sure that you're taking advantage of that. After we've maxed out the 401ks and the IRAs, then we want to start moving over to the health savings accounts. The HSA is, I tell people, it's probably the most tax efficient investment account out there, because when you put money into the account, you get a tax deduction. While the money is in the account and being invested, it's growing tax free. And then later on in retirement, or later on when we take the money out of the account, as long as we're using it for health-related purposes, it's a tax-free distribution. So you get a tax deduction on the way in, and you get a tax-free distribution on the way out. There's no other account out there in America that behaves that way. So we always want to encourage clients to utilize their health savings account. So those are two very important pieces when it comes to tax strategies for the year. But, you know, there's a number of different tax strategies out there, whether we're talking about capital gains, income taxes, estate taxes, charitable giving, gifting strategies, business taxes. The number of strategies out there are very significant. And working with a financial advisor that understands how they work, the nuance of each one of those strategies, the pros and cons, and how they fit in an overall plan is really important. So you're not just Googling different strategies, but you're actually being very intentional with how all of these strategies work together.
1: And Mark, there's new rules on providing funds and gifting down to grandkids and helping them in their education and super funding their education. It's a way to help move funds out of your estate, especially if you're in a state that has a state income or a state estate tax.
0: We have estate tax thresholds that start at $3 million per person. And it used to be that that was astronomical. Very few people were at that level. But as inflation creeps up and as wealth builds, whether that's in real estate, that's in our portfolios, whatever our net worth is, all of a sudden $3 million doesn't seem like an astronomical amount anymore. And more people are subject to that estate taxes here in Washington State. So then you get into conversations about how do I reduce my estate tax exposure? One very powerful strategy is using the 529 college savings account, not necessarily for our children, but for our grandchildren. Grandparents are able to fund a 529 college savings account for their grandchildren, and a really unique component of that is when the grandkids go to file for federal financial aid. So they file their FAFSA, and on their FAFSA, they have to disclose what assets they personally have and what assets their parents have. Well, the nice thing is you don't have to disclose the assets that your grandparents have for your benefit. So it's a way of having money for the grandkids without it impacting your ability to access student loans and financial aid through FAFSA. So a really powerful strategy there.
1: Mark, something that comes up in client meetings, they're wondering why the jobs numbers are so soft and how the unemployment number stays low with a soft jobs report. There's two things that are happening at the same time. One is the deportation that's happening in the United States. There's been over 2 million people that have been deported. And the second is demographics, the retirement of the big demographic, the baby boomer demographic is being retired right now, coming out of the job market. And the new demographic that's entering the market, the number of children has gone way down in our country. And so the number of people entering the job market is fewer. And so we're having soft jobs numbers, but the inflation number, not the inflation, the unemployment number hasn't risen because of those two things that are happening simultaneously. Mark, let's talk about the math of why we at DECA Retirement Planning, why we draw income from principal guaranteed accounts, because the math of drawing from fluctuating accounts is devastating to someone in retirement. Spend a couple minutes on that.
0: Right.
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2: 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And Brian, I interrupted you. You asked Mark a question. I said, what a great time to take our final break of the day. So now I'll let you ask Mark that question again.
1: Okay, Mark, why is it that we draw income in retirement from principal guaranteed accounts for our clients instead of drawing income from fluctuating accounts? Talk about the math involved there.
0: Dan, so, you know, one of our core philosophies here at Decker is we never want to be drawing income from a fluctuating account. And by fluctuating, we mean an account that can go both up and down in value. Because when you draw income from an account that is going up in value, you're compromising the up. You're not getting all of the up. But more importantly, if you draw income from an account that's going down in value, you're accelerating the loss. And now instead of being down 10%, 15%, with your withdrawals, you're down maybe 15, 20%. And it makes it so much harder for your portfolio to recover after a significant decline, especially if that decline took 2 or 3 years, right? So now not only is it years later, but now your portfolio is much less. So we don't want our clients to be at risk of drawing income from an account that has downside risk. So a real common strategy out there in the market is something called the 4% rule. If you Google this, if you research the 4% rule, you'll find that this rule was initially designed back in the mid 90s by a financial advisor, William Bengen. And he researched the market, he researched stocks and bonds and saw that on average, you know, the stock market goes up 8-9% a year and bonds tend to go up 3 or 4% a year. So he just kind of said, well, as long as you only take 4% of your account value out every year, then your portfolio should be able to sustain you for the rest of your life. Well, the reality is that that strategy works when the market is going up, when the stock market is getting 8-10% a year, when the bond market is getting 4-6% a year. That strategy works just fine. But if the market goes sideways, if the market goes down, and you're taking 4% of your portfolio out every month or every year, then you end up in a significantly worse situation. Let's say, for example, it's 2000, right? You're at the height of the dot-com crash, and you decide to retire, and you've got your portfolio. Let's say it's $1 million in your 401k, and you start taking $40,000 a year out of your portfolio. Then from 2000 to 2002, the stock market is down 50%. And you're taking 4% and 4% and 4% out every year. Well, your portfolio is not down 50%. Your portfolio is now down 58% because of your withdrawals. Then the market recovers. And for the next 5 years, the market recovers 100%, which is great. But you don't get all of that recovery because you're taking 4% and 4 and 4 and 4. So you only get an 80% recovery. Then the market crashes again. And we all remember 2008, 2009, and how painful that was for people in retirement who were relying on their portfolio to carry them through the next 30 years of their plan. But their portfolio takes another 50% hit, and they're taking 4% and 4%. So they're not down 50%. They're down another 58%. And it's not until 2014 that the stock market finally gets back to where it was in 2000. But this client who's taking out 4% a year is significantly behind where they started. They're only back to about 70% of where they started initially, and they don't actually recover their full portfolio value for years later. And meanwhile, their financial advisor is telling them that they have a 90%, 95% likelihood of success. But after those market crash environments, their financial plan looks significantly different. And we saw people all over the country having to go back to work, sell their house, move in with their kids, get a job working at Walmart or Home Depot or some kind of job where they could just get through. And all of a sudden, their goals-based planning using a Monte Carlo simulation just got wrecked. And it's because their financial advisor was doing things that they're taught, like using a pie chart, like using bond funds, like using a reallocation strategy. So instead of a proper distribution plan, their financial advisor was just using a pie chart as their strategy and sticking to that 4% rule. And it's just not an appropriate strategy. In fact, in 2009, 2010, that same financial advisor, William Bangen, came out and he said, you know what, the 4% rule doesn't work. It doesn't work in a flat market cycle. But by that time, the match was out of the box and it was off to the races, and it was easy financial planning for financial advisors out there to give. And it was too late at that point. So we are adamant in the fact that we don't want to be drawing income from fluctuating accounts, from accounts that have downside risk, because it puts your retirement plan at risk for the next 30 years if we enter into a flat market cycle.
1: We kind of have a saying here, if you draw income from a fluctuating account, you compromise gains when markets go up and you accentuate losses when markets go down, and it works until it doesn't. And when it doesn't, it will send you back to work. That's devastating. Mark, here's another question. Why do we structure income the way we do? Emergency cash, principal guaranteed accounts, and the risk bucket. Why is the risk bucket put in the back of the plan?
0: For us, the risk bucket, we see that as the growth component of the plan. So it's a way for us to keep up with inflation. So many financial advisors out there will use maybe something like an income annuity as the income solution for their clients. But what you find with a strategy like that is it locks in your retirement income with no inflation adjustment. And it might sound really good in the first few years, you know, you turn on your income from these strategies, but over time, you end up losing significant purchasing power. Well, we don't want that for our clients. We want our clients to be able to adjust for inflation every year in their plan. And that's the purpose of the risk bucket or the stock portfolio. This is where we see long-term investment growth, and it allows our clients to generate more and more and more income every year from the portfolio as the market continues to go up. So we consider the risk bucket our long-term investment strategy that acts as a counterbalance to inflation over the years. It's also where we're able to offer our investment strategies and our tax strategies, because we know philosophically that if we're going to be doing Roth conversions for our clients, we want those Roth dollars to be growing for a long time. We want that to be a high growth investment strategy that's invested for a long period of time so that we can take advantage of the tax-free nature of the Roth IRA. So we fold in tax strategies alongside the growth strategies in our client portfolios so that they see the benefit of investment growth and tax savings.
1: Okay, Mark, to finish up today's segment, let's talk about some of the unique tax benefit strategies that are available. For example, we have a lot of clients that have rental real estate, and rental real estate properties are a key foundation of their retirement plan. They want to keep them. There are tax strategies that can convert a taxable income stream from rental real estate to tax-free. So be general on this.
0: When it comes to retirement planning, once we have our assets in place and we know the basic structure of what retirement is going to look like, we can start folding in different tax strategies. And Brian, you touched on one of them that is very common for so many retirees out there that have investment properties. The IRS makes kind of a blanket rule that says if you have investment property or a rental property, you're able to depreciate that property over a 27 and a half year period. So you take the building value of whatever property you purchase. Let's say you purchase a $500,000 property, the land itself is worth $200,000, and the building is worth $300,000. And you're able to depreciate that $300,000 over a 27 and a half year period of time. Thank you very much, Uncle Sam. I really appreciate that. So you get a little bit of a tax deduction every year that you're able to use to offset the rental income that that property generates. So that property will generate, let's say, $40,000 a year, and you can offset that $40,000 with some depreciation. Well, that's nice, but over time, that depreciation becomes less and less significant because of inflation, right? Inflation 20 years from now is going to be significantly different than what it is right now.
2: So again, if you'd like to sit down with the team at Decker Retirement and talk about any or all of this, how does this really affect you? You have that opportunity. You just pick up the phone. Talk with a member of Decker's retirement planning team, 833-707-3030. 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We're talking about the next 20, 30 plus years of your life. 833-707-3030. Brian, Mark, appreciate the time. 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
1: Thanks, Mark.
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10: 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Decker Retirement Planning is not permitted to offer, and no statement made during this show shall constitute tax or legal advice. Our firm is not affiliated with or endorsed by the U.S. government or any governmental agency. The information and opinions contained herein provided by third parties have been obtained from sources believed to be reliable, but accuracy and completeness cannot be guaranteed by Decker Retirement Planning. 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
19: From ABC News, I'm Dave Packer in Southern Idaho.
20: Today has been a very hard day here in Twin Falls, a tragic day.
19: Twin Falls Police Chief Matthew Hicks says multiple people are dead after a shooting at an In-N-Out Burger restaurant. Hicks says the shooter is dead.
20: He was nearby on the scene there. We are working to try to ascertain his identity and the motivations behind that. We'll be able to figure that out in the coming days.
19: And still working to ascertain the exact number of fatalities. A fast-moving wildfire outside Spokane, Washington, burned more than 2,000 acres, sparking evacuations. Washington State Governor Bob Ferguson.
21: When the sun sets and the sun rises in the morning, I think we're going to be in shock to see some of the scenes that that emerge out of there.
19: There are growing concerns over the security of water systems across the U.S. as more states report they've been victim of a suspected cyber attack. ABC's Morgan Norwood tells us more than half a dozen states are now reporting problems.
22: The scope of the security failure now widening. 9 reported as hacks in Michigan as the FBI and EPA warn utility companies that hackers are trying to disrupt service to critical water infrastructure. At least 7 states have reported some kind of incursion. In one case, the hackers were able to change passwords and network settings, preventing operators from controlling the flow of water into the tiny city of Bram, Minnesota.
19: According to multiple U.S. officials, investigators are looking at whether Iran or any of its proxies were responsible for at least the breaches in Minnesota. But President Trump says he doesn't believe that and blames Governor Tim Walz. The president also says U.S. Attorney Jeanine Pirro is 100% wrong after she and the Department of Justice moved to drop the case against a former Olympian who had been blamed with damaging the Lincoln Memorial reflecting pool when he picked up a piece of peeling paint. In a Friday filing, Pirro said the additional documents that were provided by the Department of the Interior show a botched installation by the contractor caused the damage. You're listening to ABC News.
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19: 1 week after the deadly car ramming and machete attack in Berlin, Amsterdam, and Hamburg were among the cities holding pride events Saturday. Also, Stockholm, where Nina Nilsson, a member of a proud parents group, took part.
25: It's a terrible thing that happened in Berlin, and it's even more important now that we stand for what's right.
19: Festival director Mance Axelsson.
26: It's really important to show solidarity and show that we want to be louder than the hate we see.
19: Delta Airlines teaming up with DraftKings for a new form of in-flight entertainment. ABC News transportation reporter Clara McMichael explains.
27: Delta has rolled out a partnership with DraftKings where passengers can actually make sports prediction picks when they get on their flights. Let's address, first of all, why I'm saying sports prediction picks instead of gambling or betting, and that's because gambling is actually illegal on planes. So that means that there's no money involved here. You don't have to spend your own money, not even miles to get involved in this. But on the flip side, you also can't win any money, although you could be in line for some Delta gift cards.
19: UEFA, the governing body of European soccer, declared it has no confidence in FIFA president Gianni Infantino after his failed proposal to pitch sell stakes in the World Cup. Infantino pitched creating a $20 billion company to run the World Cup with private investors, including a key investor group led by Joshua Kushner, the younger brother of President Trump's son-in-law, Jared Kushner. Dave Packer, ABC News.
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6: I'm Greg Bell, and we open with Jack Benny. And later, it's Chester Locke and Norris Goff as Lum and Abner. While the star of this opening series was, safe to say, one of the most famous radio comedians of all time, he never went it alone. And this episode highlights one of his tremendous cast members. In the 1930s, Phil Harris was a successful band leader, working in Southern California, including frequent appearances on the legendary Coconut Grove. Well, this episode details exactly how Phil and Jack first crossed paths. And I believe it features his signature novelty tune, That's What I Like About the South. Before that, though, I believe Jack has received a puzzling military honor. Let's head back to April 1st, 1945.
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0: Mr. Benny's residence, star of stage, screen, radio, and eggs dyed or laid as the occasion demands.
1: Rochester, this is Miss Livingston. I'd like to speak to Mr. Benny, please.
0: Oh, I'm sorry, Miss Livingston. I wouldn't want to disturb the Admiral now.
1: Rochester, what are you talking about?
0: Haven't you heard? Mr. Benny's been made an Admiral.
1: Jack Benny, an Admiral?
0: Are you surprised?
1: Surprised? Rochester, I knew we were winning, but this is ridiculous.
0: I know, Miss Livingston, but I saw it in the paper. He got the commission from Governor Griswold of Nebraska.
1: Gee.
0: And Mr. Benny is now a full-fledged admiral in the Nebraska Navy.
1: In the Nebraska... Oh, I get it. He's an imaginary admiral in an imaginary navy.
0: Yeah, but he's taking it seriously. He made me sew gold stripes on his blue serge suit.
1: Oh, for heaven's sake. Rochester, how many stripes did he make you sew on?
0: I don't know, but you could cut the sleeves off at the elbow and he'd still be a full admiral. Goodbye.
1: Goodbye.

0: Doggone, ever since Nebraska made Mr. Benny an admiral, he's been upstairs working out fleet maneuvers. I'd better get him away from that bathtub before he messes up the whole room. Oh, Mr. Benny. Say, boss. Oh, admiral.
1: What? Oh, it's you, Rochester. Glad to have you aboard. Batten down the hatch and sit down. What do you want?
0: Your breakfast is getting cold down on the lower deck.
1: Well, I can't leave now. I'm about to engage the enemy. Now watch. The enemy fleet is over here.
0: Boss, don't splash water on that bath mat.
1: Quiet. Now I swing my carriers around like this and bring my destroyers over to this side and encircle them. There you are, Rochester. Now, if you were the enemy and I had you surrounded like that, what would you do?
0: I'd pull out the plug and ground every ship you got.
1: Don't be silly. Being an admiral in the Nebraska Navy is serious business.
0: Aye, sir.
1: And anyway, I'm proud of my appointment. In fact, I'm sorry I didn't stay with it when I was in the service 24 years ago. Yes, sir, military life is the life for me. And those promotions. Now, Rochester, help me take my fleet out of the bathtub and then...
0: Say, boss, I meant to tell you, Miss Livingston called...
1: Oh, yes, I better get ready.
0: Boss, if you're going out, don't you think you ought to take off those medals?
1: Huh?
0: Or wear half of them on your right side, you're listening to port.
1: Oh, yes. Say, I just happened to think of something. I promised to take my girl, Gladys Zabisco, too. I'll pick her up on the way to Miss Livingston.

0: hope Gladys and Mary are ready when I pick them up. Gladys Zabisco. I've been going with her now for 9 years. Yum da dum da dee bum bum bum. Oh, hello there, children.
1: Hello, mister.
2: Hello.
0: You know who I am, don't you, children? I'm Jack Benny.
1: Yes, we know. You tell us every time you see us.
0: Oh, yes, yes.
2: You want to know something? Last night, our mother and father were talking about you.
0: Really?
2: Yeah, they thought we were asleep.
0: Well, so long, children.
1: Bye, Mr. Benny.
2: Hey, sis.
1: What?
2: He looks a lot older than 36, doesn't he?
0: Did you say something, Sonny?
2: No, goodbye.
0: Goodbye. Yum da dum da dee bum dum dum da dum. Gee, they're cute kids. But that little boy looks a lot older than 7. Bum bum ba bum ba bum bum ba. Well, hello, Don. Where are you going?
3: I'm on my way down to the express office, Jack, to pick up a set of encyclopedias.
0: A set of encyclopedias?
3: Yeah, and I've just got to tell you, Jack. I sent in 2 questions to a quiz program, and boy, did I stump those experts.
0: Well, so long, Don.
3: So long, Jack.
0: See, I like Don Wilson and his sly commercials. The way he tricks me into keeping my job. Really. Phew. I better sing slower. I can't walk that fast. Oh, darn it. I meant to call Larry Stevens before I left the house and find out what he was going to sing on the program this evening. When I talked to Phil, he told me about the arrangement. I remember he said they were going to use a harp and 4 violins. I remember he said that, too. Say, that's going to be kind of nice. And with the harp in the background and the violins playing the soft melody. Yep, it ought to be a beautiful number. Yeah.

0: Yum to dee dee. Yep, I bet that'll be beautiful, that song. Yum to dum ba bim.
1: Oh, Mr. Benny.
0: Huh? Oh, it's you, Mr. Kearns. How's the newspaper business?
1: Oh, fine, fine.
0: Funny, I always seem to run into you on the street.
1: Well, I was just going over to your house to thank you for those stories you gave me.
0: Oh, you mean how I found Mary Livingston?
1: Mm-hmm, and how you found Rochester.
0: Well, I'm glad you liked them.
1: You know, those first two articles were very successful. And now my editor is interested in knowing how you found Phil Harris.
0: Phil Harris?
1: That's right.
0: Well, okay. Walk along with me, Mr. Kearns, and I'll give you the whole story.
1: All right.
0: You see, it was 10 years ago that I first met Phil Harris. I remember the day well because it was Mary's birthday, and I wanted to show her a nice time. So I got all dressed up and went over to her house and let her make dinner for me. And the meal was delicious. I remember we had thick sirloin steak smothered in onions and stripped with bacon. Yes, sir. That was 10 years ago. Gosh, Mary, this is a terrific meal.
2: Well, thank you, Jack.
0: Gee, the steak is so tender and so easy to cut. Gee, it just melts in your mouth.
2: Jack, put on your glasses. You're eating the butter.
0: Well, anyway, Mary, it was sweet of you to invite me over to your apartment for dinner. And wait till you see the bottle of champagne I brought you for a birthday present. You know, you've heard of those famous imported champagnes like Vintage Premier and Chateau Calais.
2: Yes?
0: Well, this is a new brand. Saban Oop. You know, Mary, I was just thinking. Here it is, 1935, and it's been 3 years since I put you on my radio program.
2: It's been over 3 years.
0: Yep. Say, Mary, what would you do if I gave you a little raise?
2: I'd quit my job at the May Company.
0: Don't worry, Mary, you just stick with me. In another 2 or 3 years, you won't have to work at the May Company. Except maybe Saturdays. The day'll come.
2: Well, let's not talk about that, Jack. The evening's young, and it's my birthday, so let's do something.
0: Well, I was going to suggest something.
2: What?
0: Well, first, let's go over and sit on the sofa.
2: Uh-huh.
0: Then we'll snuggle up close to each other.
2: Uh-huh.
0: Then we'll turn the lights down low.
2: Uh-huh.
0: Then we'll tell ghost stories. How about it?
2: Well, Mama warned me about everything but this.
0: What?
2: Jack, why don't we go out somewhere? Let's go to the coconut grove.
0: Well, maybe... Hey, wait a minute, Mary. I've got an idea. There's a nightclub way downtown on North Figueroa Street, and there's a new band playing there. Let's see, what's the name of that band again? Oh, yes, Phil Harris and his syncopated serenaders from the Solid South.
2: Phil Harris? I've never heard of him.
0: Well, he's just coming up, and I'd like to go hear him, Mary, because, you know, I need a new orchestra for my program.
2: All right, let's go.
0: Okay, now...

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10: Here it is, Mary. This is the place.
11: Holy smoke, what a nightclub. This is an awful joint.
10: Well, Mary, you can't tell anything about it from the outside.
11: Yeah, but look at the name of it, the Ruiz Club.
10: So what?
11: Ruiz spelled backwards is sewer.
10: All right, what's the difference?
11: And look, Jack, you have to go down these stairs.
10: Yeah. Okay, let's go down. Watch your step, Mary.

0: That's rest. If I go down any farther, I'll get the bends here.
1: I think we hit bottom, Jack. Here's the door.
0: Oh, yes.

0: Sorry, but you're dressed too nice to be working in a joint like this.
1: No. Oh, you mean these striped pants and this Prince Albert coat? Well, you see, I wear these clothes on my other job.
0: Other job?
1: Yes, I'm an undertaker's assistant.
0: Oh.
1: It was my idea to put the candles on the table. And now would you like me to find a table and lay you out? I mean, seat you?
0: Yes, yes, please. Come on, Mary.
1: Ah, here we are. Now, what would you like to eat?
0: Nothing, thanks. We just came in to hear the band here.
1: Well, you might as well order something. There's a minimum charge of 35 cents.
0: 35 cents? Well, I'll have a chicken sandwich and a combination salad.
2: And I'll have a steak sandwich and french fried potatoes.
1: Anything to drink?
0: No.
1: You might as well. You've got 15 cents to go.
0: Oh, well, bring us coffee. Imagine that waiter, an undertaker's assistant.
2: Jack, look, the show's about to start.
0: Good, I'm anxious to hear this guy, Phil Harris.
3: Hiya, folks, and a good evening to each and every one of yous. Now, welcome to our little club. This is your orchestra leader and master of the ceremonies, the one and only Phil Harris. Are you glad to see me? Yes, sir, thank you. And we have a very lovely crowd here tonight.
0: Hey, Mary, he's got a nice personality, you know.
2: We'll see.
3: And speaking of crowd, folks, a funny thing happened to me on the way to the club tonight. The panhandler stopped me and said, "Pardon me, mister, can you let me have $1,005 for a cup of coffee?" So I said to him, I said, "Look, coffee only costs a nickel. What do you do? What do you want $1,000 for?" So he says to me, "It's gonna kill you, folks." He says to me, "Well, I gotta pay my income tax, don't I?" No, lady, don't explain it to him. If he don't get it, just let him suffer. Let him lay. Don't wake him up.
0: Hey, Mary. Mary, did you get it?
2: I got it all over me.
0: Quiet. This guy's good. He's
3: and,
0: good.
3: And here's another one, folks. This'll embalm you.
0: Embalm you.
1: Did somebody call for me?
0: Quiet.
3: Get this, folks. A guy walked up to me today and said, "Hey, Harris, where'd you get the black eye?" So I told him it was a birthmark. And he said, "A birthmark?" And I said, "Yeah, I got it in the wrong birth." Oh, yes, folks, it's just natural with me. Just natural. Yes, sir, natural. Yes. Just natural. Now we're rolling. All new stuff here.
0: Hey, Mary. Hey, Mary. Mary, this guy is terrific. No, really, he'd be great on the radio. He's got something new, something different.
2: Oh, you say that every time you see a man with hair.
0: Oh, you just don't know class.
3: Now, folks, for the high spot of the show, I'm going to sing a song I wrote myself entitled, "That's What I Like About the Sound."
0: Hey, I bet this will be good. You know that, Mary?
3: Come with me to Alabama. Let's go see my dear old mammy. She's frying eggs and broiling hammy. That's what I like about the South.
0: Hey, man,
3: now there you can make no mistakey. Where those herbs are never shaky. Ought to taste a layer cakey. That's what I like about the South.
0: Oh, I gotta hire.
3: She's got baked ribs and candied yams. Those sugar cured Virginia hams. Way down south in Alabama. And that's what I like about the South. Hot corn bread and black eyed peas. You can eat as much as you please.
4: Hey, look, he snaps his fingers.
3: And that's what I like about the South. Don't take one. Have two. They're dark brown. And chocolate too. Suits me, they must suit you, cause that's what I like about the South. Here's now. Thank you. Yes, sir. Never alone in the club. Well, folks, that concludes our first floor show, but don't go away. There'll be another sensational show in 5 minutes.
0: Mary? Mary, I don't care what you say. That guy Harris would be great on my program. I want to get him over here. Hey, waiter.
1: Yeah?
0: Will you please bring the, will you please bring the orchestra leader over to my table?
1: I'm sorry. He doesn't come with the 35 cent dinner.
0: Never mind the wisecracks. Bring him over here.
1: All right.
0: I don't know, Mary. This guy Harris has a great personality.
2: Cigarettes, also Cupid dolls, gardenias, and razor blades.
0: imagine, razor blade. Oh, miss, give me a pack of cigarettes, please.
2: Yes, sir, what kind?
0: Oh, by the way, miss, what's that you've got on your tray there, tied up in pink ribbon?
2: That's a lock of Mr. Harris's hair, 20 cents.
0: Well, I don't want it.
2: You better take it. This is the last one left, and we don't shear them again till the first of the month.
0: No, thanks, just the same. Say, Mary, she's kind of cute.
4: Oh, you fall for it.
0: Wait a minute. Here comes Phil Harris. Now, Mary, I want to make an impression on him, and I want you to help me sign him for my show. Tell him what a good boss I am and how swell it is to work on the radio. And above all, what a wonderful guy I am personally, you know?
4: Oh, but Jack,
0: I... Here he comes, huh?
3: Hey, I understand one of you characters want to see me.
0: Why, yes. Yes, sit down. This is Miss Livingston.
3: Hiya, sweet.
0: And my name is Jack Benny.
3: Look, bud, I ain't got much time. What did you want to see me about?
0: Well, I wanted to talk to you about a job.
3: A job?
0: Yeah.
3: Well, look, fella, I know things are tough, but I can't use you. I don't want no new help, kid.
0: No, I don't mean that. You see, I have a radio program, and I'd like you and your band to be on my show.
3: I don't know. You see, I've been...
2: Oh, but he's a wonderful man to work for. He's the nicest boss I ever had. He's just a ginger, peachy boss. So pleasant, so generous.
0: Mary, you're overdoing it. And stop licking my hand. Now, Mr. Harris...
3: Just call me Curly.
0: Oh.
3: Till the first of the month.
0: Oh. Oh, yes, the cigarette girl told me. Now, Mr. Harris, radio is a different type of work. You read music, of course.
3: Huh?
0: Music, notes, arrangement. What's that on your music rack?
3: Termites. The joint's lousy with them. Oh, Harris, how could you be so young and bright when it's so dark down here?
0: You see, Mary, this guy is terrific.
3: Oh, look, I'm only kidding. I've been studying music since I was a baby. Why, when I was 6 years old, my parents used to take me to the concerts at Carnegie Hall.
0: A 6-year-old kid interested in Carnegie Hall?
3: Well, they told me it was a burlesque show.
0: A burlesque show?
3: Yeah, how I used to whistle when they took the cover off of the bass fiddle.
0: Say, Mary, this guy's got a terrific sense of humor. He'll probably be able to write my gags for me.
4: I'll settle if he can just write.
0: Now, look, Harris, I want you on my program, so if you'll meet me Sunday morning, you'll...
3: Wait, excuse me a minute. The second floor show's about to start, and I got to introduce the singer.
0: Oh, I'll wait till you're through. You know, Mary, I think this fella's...
4: Hey, Jack, look who's going to sing, the cigarette girl.
0: Oh, yes. Say, she's cute.
3: And now, folks, I want to introduce our singer, the sweetest little lady this side of Pismo Beach, Miss Trixie Laverne, who will sing, I'm a Melancholy Baby.
0: Well...

0: Well, that guy Harris knows all the new tunes, doesn't he?
1: Yeah, but how can people dance on that bare ground?
0: They probably sprinkle water on it to make it slippery. You know? And it helps keep the dust down, too, you know. Let's find a table.
1: Maybe that man will get us one.
0: Oh, yes. Pardon me, are you a waiter?
2: Well, what do you think I am with this napkin over my arm? A clothesline?
0: Oh, I'm sorry.

0: over with you. Every cloud must silver, silver.
1: I can't you hear me calling when the rain and am a-falling? Why, every day the sun is shining, why should I be home a-pining?

0: Gosh, Mary, I'm a sucker for sentimental songs. Hey, Harris! Harris, come here a minute.
1: Yeah?
0: Say, that girl singer you've got isn't bad. That Trixie Laverne.
1: Well, look, that's just her stage name. Her real name is Gladys Zabisco.
0: Gladys Zabisco, eh? Say, that's a pretty name, too. You know, I kind of like that, babe.
2: Oh, come on, Jack. Let's get out of here.
0: Why, Mary, you're jealous.
2: Oh, fine.
0: Hey, Harris, don't forget Sunday.
3: I'll be there. So long, Jackson.
4: Did you hear that, Mary? He called me Jackson. No one ever called me that before.
3: All right, let's go. Here's a brand new number I wrote myself called That's What I Like About the South.
5: Come with me to Alabama. Let's go see my dear old mammy. She's frying eggs and boiling ham. That's what I like about the South.
0: And that, Mr. Kearns, is how I met Phil Harris.
6: Well, that really is a story.
0: And I must say, Mr. Kearns, that Phil has been very fortunate in being associated with a great star like myself. A man who's been on the radio for so many years and who every year almost wins the Academy.
7: Oh, pardon me, Mr. Benny. Here comes...
8: From April Fool's Day, 1945, while they joked about Jack being an admiral in the Nebraska Navy, Benny was actually a U.S. Navy vet. He served during the First World War. He enlisted in 1918 and was stationed at the Great Lakes Naval Training Center on Lake Michigan, not far from his hometown of Waukegan, Illinois. That episode slightly fictionalized how Jack first met Phil. Now, he indeed hired him in the fall of 1936 to be his band leader, but that role quickly increased with Phil's natural comedy talent. He became the on-air band leader, with the orchestra actually led behind the scenes by Malin Merrick. I'm Greg Bella, next on When Radio Was More Comedy. Chester Locke and Norris Goff as Lum and Abner. Right after this break.
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0: Now, let's see what's going on down in Pine Ridge. Well, a 12-year-old girl, Ellie Connors, has escaped from the state home for girls and was last reported to be in the vicinity of Pine Ridge. Early the other morning, she walked into the Jot'em Down store, and later, when Uncle Henry, the town marshal, called to ask if anyone had seen the girl, Lum, against his better judgment, said no. As we look in on the little community today, we find that it's about closing time, and Lum is just entering the store.
1: Hey, howdy, Lum. All right, doggies, I'm glad to see you back again.
2: Yeah, I'm glad to be back, too.
1: What's that you got there?
2: Oh, I stopped by Luke Spears's and got something to eat for Ellie.
1: Oh, good, good.
2: How is she?
1: Oh, just fine, I reckon.
2: Yeah. Good, let me sit down here. Granny's I'm wore to a frazzle. Wore to a frazzle.
1: Well, you ain't the only one that's wore out, I can tell you that. I never put in such a day as I put in here in this store today in all my life.
2: I found you, I got blisters on my feet big as a football.
1: Football?
2: Granny's for a feller old as Uncle Henry, he can walk further and faster than every one human I ever tried to follow.
1: Oh, he's spry, that Uncle Henry, yes, he is.
2: He had us searching for Ellie all through the swamps and the cane breaks and I don't know where all. Even went through the pin oak flats down there.
1: For the land's sakes, that Uncle Henry, he takes that town marshal job of his an awful serious.
2: Yeah, there was a state police feller with us part of the time. But
1: state?
2: Yeah, he finally got disgusted with Uncle Henry and left us.
1: I don't blame him.
2: I don't know where he went. He never come in the store, did he?
1: No. But I think might not everybody else in the world did. Doggo just got to where I expect Ms. Roosevelt to walk in here any minute.
2: Ms. Roosevelt?
1: Yeah. Might not everybody else has been in here. I never seen so many customers in all my life. And all of them talking about Ellie Connors. How she escaped from the state home for girls and how she might be hiding right here in Pine Ridge. And well, I don't know what all
2: it is. Yeah, I've been hearing that around town, too, today.
1: And all the time, I just scared to death somebody'd want to go back there in that feed room for some reason long.
2: Well, you never let them do it, did you?
1: No. I had an awful time keeping Mousie out of there, though. I had him make the deliveries, and then I kept studying up errands to send him on. Finally, I just run out of ideas, so I give him a vacate for the rest of the day, told him to go home.
2: Good. We got to do something about him.
1: Yeah.
2: Fire him or something.
1: Yeah, I hate to fire him.
2: You don't reckon he's fishing nothing curious going on in here, do you?
1: Oh, not Mousie. He ain't the suspicious type, I don't think, Lum. I tell you, though, I sure did have a day of it.
2: Well, I never had no easy time of it myself. I felt something awful tramping all over, making believe I was helping Uncle Henry and that police feller hunt for Ellie, all the time knowing exactly where she's at.
1: Yeah.
2: Felt like a hypocrite or something.
1: Huh.
2: Here I am, just as the peace ought to be upholding the law. Instead, I'm concealing evidence.
1: Uh-huh.
2: I'm an accessory after the facts or something.
1: Well, am I one of them, too?
2: Yeah, only I'm a bigger one. That's the only difference.
1: You're bigger, huh?
2: Yeah.
1: You mean cause you're taller than me?
2: Well, I know now I done wrong. I just done the wrong thing.
1: Oh, you mean the other day when Uncle Henry asked you over the phone if you'd saw any spacious-looking young'uns and you said no?
2: Yeah, I ought not never to have did that. Right then and there, I ought to have said, why, sure, she's right here in the store. Then we wouldn't be mixed up in all this trouble.
1: No, I reckon you're right, Mom.
2: I feel like a criminal myself. Fact is, I am one.
1: Yeah, huh?
2: And I still don't know why I ever told that to Uncle Henry. I must have had a weak moment or something.
1: Must have.
2: But it ain't gonna go on no longer, I can tell you right now.
1: Huh?
2: I've made up my mind, Abner, what we're gonna do.
1: You mean we're gonna send her back to that state home?
2: Yes, sir. Right tonight, too.
1: Oh.
2: It's the only thing we can do, Abner.
1: Yeah.
2: Yeah, we'll take her down to Uncle Henry, and then we can get in touch with that state police fella.
1: Well, what'll we tell him, Mom? Just tell him that we just now found Ellie?
2: No, you may as well tell them the whole truth. It's the only thing to do.
1: Yeah, well, I reckon you're right. Of course, you know what's going to happen to you, Lum. You'll get unsolved from your Justice of the Peace job right here and now.
2: I know, Abner, but you can't go against the law. You just can't do it.
1: No, oughtn't to, no.
2: Well, I reckon I better go tell Ellie.
1: Yeah.
2: She's still back in the feed room, ain't she?
1: Yeah. I'll give her some children's books out of the library this afternoon for her to read, and she's more likely still reading them.
2: Oh, did you get her something to eat at noon?
1: Yeah. I taken some cheese and crackers and milk and stuff back there. Well, facts is, I ate with her because I didn't dare leave the store here.
2: Well, get these victuals ready here, Abner.
1: Oh, yeah.
2: Fix them for her supper while I go in and give her the news.
1: Yeah, sure. Doggies, you oughta saw this place when I opened up this morning, Lum.
2: Why, what happened?
1: Why, nothing happened but that young'un had taken a broom and swept this place out slicker than you ever seen it. And she straightened everything up just neat as a pin.
2: Well, I do.
1: Oh, bless she's the workingest little rascal I ever seen in my life, that young'un is.
2: Now, I just hope nobody seen her through the window.
1: Well, she done it about sunup. I don't reckon it did.
2: Yeah, maybe nobody saw her.
1: No.
2: I reckon I better go back there.
1: Yeah, well, I'll see how I can fix this up for a night, so if you'll enjoy.
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2: Ellie, where about you at? Oh. It's just me, it's Lum.
10: Oh, here I am.
2: Hey, I was looking in the wrong direction for you.
10: Gee, I'm glad to see you again, Mr. Edwards.
2: Yeah.
10: I missed you.
2: Miss me? Well, granted, you ain't known me long enough to miss me, hardly.
10: Oh, I've known you for about 100 years.
2: 100 years?
10: Mm-hmm. That's how it is with people, ain't it?
2: Feared I don't quite follow you, sis.
10: Well, you know like people are. You know them or you don't know them.
2: Yeah, that's right, Thanks.
10: Some people you see them just once, but it seems like you've known them forever. But other people you see every day, but you never seem to know them.
2: Oh, yeah, I see what you mean now, sort of. Well, Ellie, I've got something to say to you.
10: Yes?
2: I hate to tell you, but...
10: I guess pixies are different from people, though, aren't they?
2: Pixies?
10: Uh-huh. Pixies and goblins. They're in the book.
2: The book?
10: Mr. Abner, he brought me some books to read today.
2: Oh, I see.
10: It tells about the pixies and the goblins. They're mostly funny little men with beards. They're nice, but they're funny.
2: Yeah, they are, all right. Well, didn't your mama read you all about them when you were just a little tiny girl?
10: No, sir.
2: Well, anyway, sis, what I wanted to tell
10: pixies
2: you...
10: Pixies aren't true, are they?
2: Huh?
10: I mean, they ain't real, are they?
2: Well, I reckon that sort of depends. They're and they ain't, sort of.
10: Well, how could they be both?
2: Well, the way I understand it is that if you're a certain kind of a person, why, you can see them, even talk to them. But if you ain't, why, you can't.
10: Oh. kind of a person do you have to be?
2: Well, I forget just now. But look, Ellie, there's something I got to tell you.
10: Yes, sir. What is it, Mr. Edwards?
2: Well, you see, sis, the government has to sort of set up laws and all for... Well, what I wanted to tell you was that... That Abner's fixing you some supper. I'll rush out and see if he's got it ready.
10: Gee, that'll be swell. I'm hungry.
2: Abner?
1: Yeah?
2: Have you got them vittles fixed for you yet?
1: Yeah. I don't know about fixing things up pretty fancy long, but leastways ought to keep her from starving to death, I reckon.
2: Yeah, it ought to. That's nice. Say, Abner.
1: Yeah?
2: When you take that in to her, will you tell her?
1: Tell her what?
2: That stuff we was talking about a while ago.
1: Huh?
2: Taking her back to the home and all.
1: Oh. I thought you was going to tell her.
2: Well, I did aim to, but... I got to talking about a lot of other junk and... just plumb forgot about it.
1: Well, can't you just go back in there and tell her?
2: Yeah, I can, but... I better stay out here and see if nobody comes in the store while you're taking a supper to her.
1: Oh, well, here, Lum, you can just take that in to her, too, as you go.
2: No, you go ahead and take it. She's expecting you. I told her you'd bring it in. She'd be awful disappointed if you never done it.
1: She would.
2: So you just tell her when you go in.
1: Yeah, well. All right, I'll tell her.
2: Good. Tell her nice if you can, Abner.
1: Yeah, well. Yeah, here, sis. A regular businessman's blue plate lunch.
10: Gee, that looks good.
1: Hey, where about you want to sit? Right here on this box, all
10: yeah,
1: right?
10: That's swell.
1: Of course. Now, this is going to cost you some extra eating in the main dining room, this way, you know.
10: You're funny.
1: I am. Say, Ellie, there was something I wanted to tell you.
10: Oh, what is it?
1: Well, that is,
10: Say, mister, you're little, too, aren't you?
1: Huh?
10: Are you a pixie?
1: Pixie?
10: Mm-hmm. Like in the book.
1: Oh, why, of course not. I ain't one of them little varmints. I'm a full-grown adult of a man.
10: Oh. Well, you got a beard.
1: Well, natural, I got a beard. I just growed that myself. But that don't make me no pixie.
10: Oh. What did you want to tell me?
1: Oh, my dog is... Well, if that ain't a good one on me, I believe I forgot what it was just as sure as he were. Hell, I do know. That's
10: awful good.
1: Is it? Well, good. Now, you eat a lot now, so you grow up to be a big, strong girl. But whatever I started out to tell you must not have been very important, or I'd recollected it again. Hey, you just go ahead now and eat your supper now. Eat all of it, and I'll tell you, I'll be back a little later.
10: Yes, sir. Oh, Jesus, it's good. Thanks, mister.
1: Oh, not at all. Not at all. Mom.
2: Yeah?
1: About taking Ellie back over to Uncle Henry.
2: Yeah.
1: He reckon that we could do that tomorrow instead of tonight.
2: Why, yeah. Yeah, it might be better, Ted. Yeah, sure. After supper ain't no time to be doing no such things as that.

0: That one originally played on July 26th of 1943. Love and Abner, starring Chester Locke and Norris Goff. I'm Greg Bell, and earlier we had Phil Harris on the Jack Benny program. Well, did you know that Phil also worked with Lum and Abner? I'll explain and then wrap up when radio was right after this break.
1: I am the Whistler, and I know many things, for I walk by night. I know many strange tales hidden in the hearts of men and women who have stepped into the shadows. Yes, I know the nameless terrors of which they dare not speak.
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1: It was night, but even with the protection of darkness, Max Tyler crouched low on the apartment house fire escape. He was tense, alert, ready to run. And suddenly it happened.
2: Across 12 chilling episodes, The Whistler stories lead you step by step through the setup and the slip-up, the double-cross and the downfall.
3: All right, now come on, move. I can let you have it and you'll be another dead burglar. Double cross, huh? I said move.
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0: Welcome back, folks, here to When Radio Was. Before we took a break, I mentioned that comedian and singer Phil Harris also worked one time with Lum and Abner. 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Phil played a traveling salesman in Dreaming Out Loud, released in 1940. 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
15: From ABC News, I'm Dave Packer.
16: President Trump Saturday night announcing he's holding off on new strikes against Iran after officials warned that the president was considering an intense attack on energy targets, which could have begun this weekend. The president claimed Iran and Middle East countries asked him not to strike and that he's honoring this request due to the prospect of a deal. This has
17: Iran continuing to threaten U.S. forces and allies in the region. We're learning more about how the Pentagon has responded to that threat by reconfiguring its presence from larger bases in Qatar and Bahrain to other countries like Jordan and Israel. 2 weeks ago, three American soldiers were killed in an Iranian strike on their base in Jordan. Staff Sergeant Angel Rampersad was laid to rest on New York's Long Island.
16: ABC's Matt Rivers in Jordan. An about-face by the Justice Department, U.S. Attorney Jeanine Pirro breaking ranks with the Trump administration, dropping the vandalism charges against the former Olympian accused of damaging the Lincoln Memorial reflecting pool.
18: Pirro, a month ago, confident in her prosecution.
19: Hearn willfully destroyed property at the Lincoln Memorial reflecting pool.
18: In a Friday filing, the Department of Justice said additional documents provided by the Interior Department show a botched installation by the contractor caused the damage, not David Hearn, the former Olympic rower who was originally arrested and charged with vandalism.
16: ABC's Alex Perchet. A deadly shooting at an In-N-Out Burger restaurant in Twin Falls, Idaho, Saturday afternoon. Police Chief Matthew Hicks says the shooter is dead.
20: We've had a shooting at the In-N-Out location that has resulted in fatalities. I don't have the exact number confirmed. We're still trying to make notification of their next of kin.
16: Police Saturday night trying to determine the shooter's motive. New York's attorney general suing the online betting platform Kalshi, alleging its prediction market platform violates state laws on illegal gambling. You're listening to ABC News.
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16: An extreme fire danger is impacting parts of the Pacific Northwest. Washington State now issuing evacuation orders around Spokane.
23: The governor activating the National Guard to support firefighting operations. The Maudrite fire burning more than 40,000 acres, forcing evacuations. Planes dropping fire retardant from above to battle the massive blaze. The flames are being fueled by hot, dry, and windy conditions. Allison Kosick, ABC News.
16: A lot of rain at Lollapalooza in Chicago. ABC reporter Evelyn Holmes spoke with some diehard fans who braved the wet weather Saturday.
24: Day three of the music festival was officially delayed because of heavy rain and flooding risk Saturday. Still, plenty of music lovers showed up hours before the gates were originally supposed to open at 11 a.m.
25: I really want to see the artists that I came here for. So, yeah, it's worth it for me as long as I get to see them.
24: McHenry County resident Joe Moran is here with his girlfriend with one purpose in mind.
26: To get in front of the line or somewhere.
24: Heavy downpours turning Grant Park into a muddy mess.
16: The Department of Veterans Affairs saying it's launching a new clinical trial to find out whether GLP-1 medication curbs alcohol cravings.
27: A small clinical trial found that the pill version of the drug found in Ozempic and Wegovy, known as semaglutide, reduced harmful drinking in people with alcohol use disorder. The weight loss drug reduced heavy drinking days, the number of drinks per day, and alcohol-related problems.
16: I'm Dave Packer, ABC News.
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4: I'm Greg Bell, and we opened this time with The Private Eye, who also had a pleasant singing voice. Then it's soap opera time as we make our weekly visit to Valley Springs for Mary Foster, the editor's daughter. It's not surprising that most weeks Detective Richard Diamond found some time to warble a tune. Because you see, the actor who played him first found fame as a 1930s big screen song and dance man. Dick Powell was seen often alongside Ruby Keeler and or Gloria Blondell in a number of motion picture musicals, including 42nd Street, Footlight Parade, and the Hollywood Hotel. In 1944, though, he lobbied for and successfully earned the role of Raymond Chandler's private eye, Philip Marlowe, in the 1944 film noir classic Murder, My Sweet, also known as Farewell, My Lovely. It was later dramatized for Lux Radio Theater, with Powell back as Marlowe. It proved he could also play such a character on the radio. Now, first he was Richard Rogue, and then in late 1948, he was heard in an audition recording for Yours Truly, Johnny Dollar on CBS. Instead of taking that role, though, he opted to play Richard Diamond over on NBC. This offering of that features the original voice of Elmer Fudd, Arthur Q. Bryan, as Lieutenant Levinson. You'll also hear Larry Dobkin and Edgar Barrier. It's from June 7, 1953.
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0: eyes are smiling.
1: Well, if it ain't Richard Diamond, the smiling gumshoe.
2: Well, if it ain't Sergeant Otis, the laughing hyena. The lieutenant in?
1: Yeah, go on in and spoil his afternoon.
2: You know, Otis, I think you've got the kindest, most wonderful face in the whole wide world.
1: You do?
2: Absolutely. But I do wish you'd do me a favor.
1: Well, sure, anything.
2: Stop wearing it upside down. Hello, Walt.
3: Hello, Rick. Sit down.
2: Oh, thanks. What's doing?
3: Want a sandwich?
2: I'll take some of that coffee.
3: Sure. Something on your mind, Rick?
2: No, just got tired of sitting around the office.
3: No business?
2: Not in a week. Got any sugar?
3: Oh, yeah, I forgot. Here. Yeah, Otis?
4: Lieutenant, I got some guy on the phone who won't give me his name. Says he wants to talk to you. Matter of life and death.
3: Okay, put him on.
4: Right.
3: Homicide, Lieutenant Levinson.
5: I'm going to say this once, so listen carefully. Tonight, somewhere in New York City, I'm going to kill a man, and there's nothing you can do about it.
3: What?
5: Promptly at 8 o'clock, somewhere in this city, I'm going to kill a man.
3: Hello? Hello?
2: Something wrong?
3: Some guy says he's going to kill somebody at 8 o'clock tonight.
2: Oh, dandy.
3: Crank.
2: Did he say who his victim is going to be?
3: No, just crank.
2: I should have humored him. Made suggestions. My landlord, for instance.
3: Be a little gruesome if he really did it.
2: Yeah, you'd have a hard time protecting 8 million people from a killer you don't know anything about.
3: Hope it was just a crank. Otis.
4: Yeah, Lieutenant.
3: If that guy calls back, put him through and trace the call.
4: Right.
3: It sure would be miserable if that call was on the level.
2: Oh, relax. I'll have some more coffee. I had some more coffee. Walt worried a little, not a lot, because the big precinct caters to a good number of cranks every day. We talked about old times, and around 6, I matched Walt for dinner. He stuffed himself at the automat until I ran out of change and begged for mercy. Then he dropped me off at my flat on 53rd and went back to the precinct. I showered, shaved, slipped into my blue suit, and headed for the door. Yeah?
3: Do me a favor, will you, Rick?
2: You gotta stop stuffing yourself, Walt. You sound like you got indigestion.
3: I'm down at the morgue. Meet me here, please.
2: Oh, now look, I got a date with a live one.
3: I'm in on the start of some troubles, liable to grow. That guy who called made good. He stabbed a man to death on Broadway at 8 o'clock.

0: Here he is, Lieutenant.
1: Hello, Walt.
2: Hi, Rick. Thanks for coming down. Okay, Hal.
1: Who is he? Or, who was he?
2: Brother identified him, Abraham Weiss. Stabbed in the heart from behind with a long, thin instrument.
1: On Broadway at 8 o'clock.
2: That's right. Dozen people saw him stagger to the curb and fall. Most of them just thought he was drunk.
1: You think your boy on the phone did it?
2: 8 o'clock, right on the nose. Whoever did it must have walked up behind him, jabbed him just below the left shoulder blade, and kept on walking.
1: What do you want me for, Walt?
2: If this guy on the phone did kill Abraham Weiss and we can't find a motive, it's a little more than a simple killing. We may be mixed up with a madman.
1: Oh, so I qualify in that league.
2: You're one of the few guys who really is interested in criminal psychology.
1: Well, I think it's the answer. You can't stop something unless you know the cause.
2: Will you give me a hand, Rick?
1: Sure, sure.
2: I've got Weiss's family at the station.
1: Let's go see them.
3: Why? Why, Lieutenant? Why did this happen to Abe?
2: That's what we're going to try and find out, Mrs. Weiss. We were hoping you might help us.
3: Oh, he didn't have any enemies. He was a good man. We have three children. I left them with Mrs. Villardi, my neighbor. It's going to be hard on them.
1: You're sure your husband didn't know it?
3: No. He didn't have any enemies. He was a good husband and a good father. Everybody liked him. What? Only last week, Mrs. Dowd up the street from us.
1: We'd like a list of your brother's friends, Mr. Weiss. Where he worked. People he had business with. Anyone you can remember who might give us a lead.
4: Been sitting out there thinking about that. There just isn't anyone that I know would want to kill Abe. He was a good guy, did his job, took care of Louise and the kids. He didn't bother nobody.
2: How long were Louise and Abe married?
4: Six years. Maybe a little more.
1: Nice girl, Louise.
4: Oh, the best. A good wife.
2: What happens to her now?
4: I'll take care of her.
1: You're not married, huh?
4: No.
2: Quite a job, taking care of a widow and three kids.
4: I'm doing all right. It's the least I can do.
1: You got a girl?
4: Yeah, why?
1: Maybe you're going to get married, huh?
4: Well, I'm engaged. I've been thinking about it. It'll have to wait for a while, I guess. Until Louise gets back on her feet.
2: Okay. Tell us about some of your brother's friends.
4: Well, I guess his best friend was Art Brearley. They was often close for years.
1: He told us about everyone he could think of. Gave us a dozen names and addresses we could check. Like Louise, Martin couldn't figure why anyone would want to kill Abraham Weiss. The next was Mrs. Rebecca Weiss. Tired. The hurt in her eyes enough for all the mothers who had raised a son and lost him.
2: We'll try not to keep you too long, Mrs. Weiss.
5: It's all right, Lieutenant. You want to help.
1: Would you like a glass of water?
5: No, no. When will I be able to see my son? It's right that I should see Manson.
2: A few questions first, if you don't mind.
5: I know you're trying to help. Certainly, a few questions. As many as you like, Lieutenant.
1: Not long with Mrs. Rebecca Weiss. Nothing that would help to catch her son's killer. So we checked the people who had known Abraham, and there were plenty. His boss gave us a few more names to add to the long list. All of them friends who couldn't imagine why anyone would want to kill a nice guy like Abe. At 7:30 the next morning, Walt looked at reports and poured more coffee.
2: Here. I'll put sugar in it.
4: Ah, thanks.
2: If that phone call was on the level, why would a guy kill like that? Call us and tell us he was going to do it. What'd be his reason?
1: Well, couldn't guess. But if that guy who called did do the killing, you can bet he'll phone again.
2: Why?
1: Well, he bragged he was going to do it. He'll want the credit.
2: Well, I gotta get some rest. A couple hours anyway.
1: Let's both get a couple. Yeah.
0: Sorry.
1: It doesn't matter. Lousy dream. What time is it?
0: 5 o'clock.
1: Oh, I died, didn't I?
0: Our boy called again.
1: Oh? You trace it?
0: Phone booth in Grand Central.
1: What do you have to say?
0: Not much. Wanted to know how we liked his handiwork.
1: What's a good answer to that one?
0: Well, I said a few things, but I guess he figured we weren't satisfied, so he promised he'd kill somebody else tonight.

0: Hello, Rick. Seen the papers?
1: No.
0: Here.
1: Fiend terrorizes city. Unknown killer murders at will. Police baffled.
0: Everybody's on my back.
1: Exactly. What did he say?
0: You want to hear? I made a recording.
1: Let's hear it.
2: Okay, Otis, put him on.
3: Hello, Lieutenant.
2: Yeah?
3: What do you think now, Lieutenant? I did what I said I was going to do, didn't I?
2: Look, who is this?
3: The man who called yesterday and said he was going to kill someone at 8 o'clock last night.
2: I don't believe it.
3: Well, certainly you do. You'd like to stall so you can have this call traced. Well, you'd better listen. I want everybody to know just how stupid the police force really is. I'm going to kill again tonight, and there's nothing you can do about it.
2: Look, you, whoever you are, if it's the last thing I ever do, I'll...
3: Tonight at 8, another innocent victim will die because the police can do nothing about it.
2: Hello. Hello. Otis. The call came from a phone booth in Grand.
1: He said another innocent victim.
0: Yeah, so he's a nut. For some reason, he hates the police force. There's your motive.
1: Well, I guess it's possible, but something sticks in my craw.
0: Yeah? What?
1: 8 o'clock. Why pick 8 o'clock both times?
0: Well, I guess, like you said, he wants the credit. We're liable to get a couple of killings in an evening. He wants us to be sure which one he did.
1: Okay, so he makes it 8 o'clock the first time. Why the second? Why not 6 or 7 or 10 or...
0: Just following a pattern, I guess.
1: Maybe so. Well, what'll we do?
0: I got every man possible on the streets. But, Rick, let's face it, this is a pretty big city. And at 6-2 and even, if he does kill again, it won't be anywhere near the scene of his first stabbing.
1: I guess we just wait.
0: Yeah. A little over an hour to go.
1: So we waited. Walt got the coffee going, and I went through a whole package of cigarettes. Somewhere in the middle of New York, probably on a crowded street, a man was walking, waiting like we were for 8 o'clock. Waiting to stab someone through the heart. Waiting for 8 o'clock.
0: Want coffee?
1: No.

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9: A man murdered going into Madison Square Garden to see the fights. Stabbed through the heart while he stood in the middle of the large crowd. We went through the same routine. Identify the body, question witnesses who had been close to him, see his friends, anyone who knew him.
10: Name's Leon Ellis, small-time fight manager. No family, handles a young kid named Billy Martin. Wasn't fighting last night.
9: At 10 o'clock the next morning, we found Billy Martin working at the East Side Gym. We talked to him for a while, but he couldn't help much. So we kept going, making our list of names, talking to everyone. All morning and into the afternoon. By 4:30, we were holding each other up.
10: Look, we're working with a madman who kills anybody close to him so he can show how helpless we are to stop him. The whole city's in a panic. The newspapers are blasting everybody in the department, yours truly in particular. Yeah?
11: I got him on the line again. He even bragged to me about this last killing.
10: Trace it as fast as you can.
11: Right.
10: Start that recorder, Rick. It's our boy again.
9: Okay. Go ahead.
10: Fifth Precinct, Lieutenant Levinson.
12: You can skip the formalities, Lieutenant. Your sergeant told you who was on the line. Well, I did it again last night, didn't I, Lieutenant?
10: Okay, so we can't stop you. I admit it. I'll admit it to the papers. That should make you happy. The police department can't do anything about it. That's what you want, isn't it?
12: Again tonight, Lieutenant. One more person will die.
10: Now, wait a minute. At least give me a chance to talk to
12: you. While you trace the call? No. Tonight at 8 o'clock, and you can't stop me.
10: Hello? Yeah?
11: Call came from a phone booth in Rockefeller Center.
10: Picks the right place to call from. We look pretty silly rounding up everybody in Rockefeller Center.

0: Walt looked sick, and I felt it. What could we do? We knew nothing about our killer or where he'd strike next. Walt called in the reporters and gave them the story. The papers would blast the department, but it was the best way to warn the public to stay off the streets. The department was alerted, radio stations were given bulletins to broadcast, and Walt and I climbed into a prowl car and started cruising. At 8:05, it came in.
1: Attention, all units in the vicinity of Zone 12. A 211 in front of 415 West 64th. 415 William 64, ambulance, dead body. Car 73, come in, please.
2: 73, go ahead.
1: 211 at 415 West 64 is a stabbing, Lieutenant.
2: Roger. That's it, Rick.
0: The victim was an elderly man dressed expensively and lying face down on the sidewalk. Again, no witnesses to the killing. Most of the people who had seen the man fall realized almost immediately what had happened because of the publicity on the last two killings. But like one man said...
3: Well, how are you going to see who killed him in a crowd like this? Maybe 100 people on the block when it happens. Boy, you guys better start doing something.
4: Yes, sir?
2: Does Mr. Arthur Reeves live here?
4: Yes, sir, but Mr. Reeves is not in at the moment.
2: I'm from the police. Lieutenant Levinson, homicide.
4: Homicide?
2: I'd like to talk with everybody in the house.
4: Certainly, sir. Has something happened to Mr. Reeves?
2: He's been murdered.
4: Oh, no. No, not Mr. Reeves.
0: How many people in the house?
4: Myself, the maid, and Mr. George Reeves, Mr. Reeves' nephew.
2: Tell him I'd like to talk with him.
0: And we talked with the three people in the dead man's house. The maid, the butler, and George Reeves, the nephew.
5: I warned him not to take his walk tonight. I showed him the papers.
0: Did he usually take walks at night?
5: That's for the past 15 years.
2: Know why anyone would want to kill him?
5: Mr. Reeves? Of course not. You know very good and well it was that fiend what did it.
2: How about you? Can you think of why anyone would want to kill your employer?
4: No, sir. I've been with Mr. Reeves for over 20 years. I'm acquainted with most of his friends and associates.
6: Look here. I can assure you that my uncle knew no one who would want to kill him.
0: You're his nephew?
6: That's right.
0: Your uncle took walks every night?
6: Yes, every night.
0: Well, if you don't mind, we'd like you all to come down to the station to make statements.
2: Okay, we got the statements, another list of names, and a long one. None of these killings tie together. Nobody on the first list has any connection with anybody on the second list. Let's face it, if that madman calls again, we can't stop him.
0: Oh, take it easy.
2: Well, can we?
0: I want to talk to the maid, the butler, and the nephew again.
2: Why? It's just the same as all the others.
0: I want to talk to them, okay?
2: I'm sorry. Getting jumpy.
0: No, you're tired. So am I.
2: Otis, send in the maid. What are you doing?
0: Fixing the recorder. I may want to listen to it again. So we again talked to the maid, then the butler, then the nephew, and the tape recorder picked up everything they said, and it sounded very much like everything everybody else had said after the first two killings. Walt let them go home and went up to talk to the commissioner. When he came back, he looked pretty discouraged.
2: I'm sure on the griddle. Solve it or turn in my badge.
0: I want you to listen to something.
2: Oh, sure.
0: I've cut out sections of tape, stuck them together.
7: Mr. Reeves took walks every night after dinner, and dinner was always at 7?
5: That's right.
7: Then he always left sometimes close to 8?
5: Yes, 7:30 or a quarter to 8.
7: He was never gone more than half an hour?
5: No.
2: What time did he leave tonight?
7: About a quarter to 8. Weren't you worried when he didn't come back within half an hour?
8: Well, certainly. Both the maid and I were very anxious.
7: Were you all in the house between a quarter of 8 and the time we arrived?
8: Yes, sir.
7: Where was Mr. Reeves' nephew?
8: In his room. He went up right after dinner.
7: How wealthy was your employer?
5: He was very wealthy.
7: Mr. Reeves, who inherits your uncle's fortune?
8: Why, I do.
7: Was Mr. Reeves ever longer than half an hour with his walks?
5: Never more than a few minutes, one way or the other.
2: Who handles your uncle's affairs, Mr. Reeves?
8: Well, Richard B. Gregg. He's been my uncle's attorney for many years.
5: Young Mr. Reeves has always been excitable. Got in a lot of trouble in the past.
8: Yes, he argued with his uncle many times. No, Mr. Reeves didn't come down and ask why his uncle had been gone so long. Certainly I worried about my uncle, but I thought thought he might have stopped along the way for something or other.
2: Okay, so you took out pieces of the testimony and stuck them together. So what?
0: Just this. Every one of these killings have taken place at 8 o'clock.
2: I know, and it's worried you.
0: Now, this is the first time that one of our victims was certain to be out on the streets at 8 o'clock.
2: Coincidence.
0: Ah, maybe, maybe. Mr. Reeves was a wealthy man, very wealthy.
2: And the nephew gets his money, and the nephew was in his room at the time of the killing.
0: Who saw him?
2: The butler and the maid both say he was up there.
0: So he climbs out a window. His uncle was killed only 2 blocks from the house. Plenty of time to stab him, get back through the window.
2: You're really reaching out, aren't you?
0: Sure I am. What do you want me to do?
2: Well, the nephew's voice certainly doesn't match the ones we got on the threatening phone calls.
0: So he disguises it. I got an idea.
2: What?
0: Let's put a tail on all three of these people anyway. It's not much. It's all we've got so far. I'm going out to check on something. What? Here's something that'll make your hair curl. I just saw the attorney for the Reeves estate, and he said the old man was planning on changing his will, leaving all his money to charity, not his nephew. He was supposed to meet with Mr. Reeves this morning.
2: And Reeves gets killed last night.
0: Pretty convenient for the nephew.
2: We can't arrest him on that.
0: No, but it makes a good motive.
2: You think the nephew would kill two men and then his uncle, just so it would look like a madman had picked out another innocent victim?
0: You gotta admit, it'd be pretty clever.
2: There's an understatement. Yeah?
9: He's on the line again, Lieutenant. I'm tracing him.
2: Oh, no. Our boy again. There goes your theory. Hello?
10: You can't do anything, Lieutenant. I've killed 3 men, and you can't stop me. I'm going to kill again tonight at 8.
2: Hello? It was him, all right. Tonight at 8. Rick, we've just got to do... Yeah?
9: Call came from Grand Central again.
2: Okay. Well, what happens to your theory now?
0: Well, he might do it again. Expect you to react just this way. Who's tailing George Reeves?
2: Harrison.
0: When does he report in again?
2: Checks in on the hour. Last time was about 20 minutes ago.
0: 40 minutes to go, huh? No way of contacting him?
2: No. Nope.
0: Okay, we wait.
2: Yeah? Yeah? Where was he at 4:46? Don't let him out of your sight.
0: Well?
2: At 4:46, George Reeves made a phone call from a booth in Grand Central Station. He's home now.
0: Well, we had something. A motive and a man calling from Grand Central, but not enough to make an arrest. We waited until 7 and then headed for the Reeves house.
2: The area is surrounded. He'll have 2 men on him no matter where he goes.
0: He's still in the house?
2: According to Harrison.
0: No, I want to do more than pick him up with a knife.
2: Here he comes.
0: Yeah. Climbing into his car.
2: Attention, cars 3, 14, 15. Suspect heading east. Proceed east on your streets.
0: We tailed him, keeping in contact with the other cars as they stayed parallel. When Reeves turned off, we went on ahead, notified the car on our right or left to pick him up. That way Reeves wouldn't suspect a tail. About 7:30, we got a call that Reeves had parked. We headed for the spot in a hurry.
1: Suspect is heading north on Calder.
0: Oh, get ahead of him. Park at the corner of Davis. We'll pick him up there. We stopped at the corner and got out of the car. We waited until we spotted Reeves walking in our direction and then let him pass and followed, staying close. We kept after him until 8:05. He swung out on Broadway and was pushing his way through the crowd. Then it happened.
2: Where'd he go?
0: We've lost him. Come on.
2: 3 minutes to 8.
0: Let us through, please.
5: Well, I never.
0: Get out of the way.
11: Who you push?
0: Look out, please.
2: You see him turn off?
0: No, he's got to be. Walt, Walt, crossing the street.
2: Let's go.
0: Reeves.
11: What? No!
12: Look out for the knife.
11: No, no, let me go. Let me go.
12: Drop it.
2: You okay?
0: Yeah. Here's the knife.
5: Young man. Young man, what right have you got to hit that nice gentleman? He was helping me across the street. I have a good mind to report.
0: Lady, lady. If this man was helping you across the street, just forget about him. Go bet on a horse or something. This is your lucky knife.

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0: Richard Diamond, Private Detective, stars Dick Powell in the title role and was written by Blake Edwards with music composed and conducted by Frank Worth. 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And his latest film appearance was in the Metro-Goldwyn-Mayer award-winning The Bad and the Beautiful. 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
1: The cover-up murders from June 7, 1953. That same script had previously been used on the series back in the fall of 1950. In the one we just heard, the role of Lieutenant Levinson was indeed played by Arthur Q. Bryan, the original voice of cartoon character Elmer Fudd. 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His credits include Peter Gunn, Breakfast at Tiffany's, Days of Wine and Roses, 10, SOB, and Victor Victoria. Well, I'm your host, Greg Bell, and up next on When Radio Was, our weekly visit with Mary Foster, the editor's daughter, right after we take this break.
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8: 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Jeff Wood from Lenovo explains.
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1: 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Enjoy.
0: Kroger Bread, the brand new bread with a twist, brings you Mary Foster, the editor's daughter, transcribed. Now, Mary Foster, the editor's daughter. And now, as we visit the Fosters and their friends, it's early evening at the house of Amelia Parrish. She and Jerry Dalton, her boarder, are talking. We get the impression that they're almost quarreling, for Amelia is saying,
10: I don't care what you say, Jerry. It ain't a bit fair of you, no matter how you look at it.
11: It seems to me you're being very unreasonable about this, Amelia.
10: No, I ain't either.
11: I'm sorry, but I think you are. I see no earthly reason why I should postpone my wedding. because my wedding date was set long before yours was, and I cannot understand why you had to pick the same day and then expect me to postpone mine.
10: Well, I've lived in Valley Springs lots longer than
11: you. Well, I don't consider that a sufficient reason. No, Amelia, I'm going right ahead with my plans.
10: But what are you going to do for someone to stand up with you? Seems to me that you might at least put your wedding off till you can find somebody else.
11: I think Mary will be glad to help me.
10: I need her to stand up with me.
11: Under the circumstances, Amelia, where you made your decision just this afternoon to be married Friday, I think I'm entirely justified in going to Mary and asking her. If she refuses, that's something else again. But Jack Kelsey said he was pretty sure she'd act as my maid of honor.
10: Kelsey? When did you talk with him about it?
11: Just before you got home. He phoned from New York.
10: Huh. Seems to me that fella's just running this wedding to suit himself. Telephoning or telegraphing everybody in Valley Springs.
11: I think Jack's being very helpful.
10: What would you say if you was to find out he deliberately got Mrs. Cook to telegraph that she couldn't stand up with you in order that he could persuade you to ask Mary? What would you say to that?
11: I wouldn't believe it.
10: You'd have to believe it if you found it out, wouldn't you?
11: I don't see that this discussion is getting us anywhere, Amelia.
10: Now, you hark to me. I don't want Mary to go to New York. I don't believe her father does either. And I don't want her to go on Kelsey's account. He's planning for them to go running around to the theaters and nightclubs and those places, and I don't think that that'll do Mary one bit of good.
11: It seems to me that that's a decision for Mary to make.
10: Well, it ain't. But all that to one side, I want you to get somebody besides Mary, because I want her to be right with me when I'm married to Tom.
11: Oh, Amelia, for goodness sake, be reasonable.
10: I am.
11: You know you're not.
10: Well, Jerry, let me ask you this. Are you marrying George Peters because you're in love with him?
11: Yes, of course. What do you mean?
10: I don't think you are. I don't think you're in love with him in the least bit. You can't very well be if you're in love with another man, can you?
11: Amelia,
10: Let me finish what I'm saying, Jerry. I don't mean to say this to hurt you or anything of the kind. That ain't my purpose. But if you ain't in love with a man, it seems to me that it'd be wise to take time to think it over well before going ahead and marrying him. Don't you think so?
11: That's something I absolutely refuse to talk about.
10: I said I didn't mean to hurt you.
11: It's my own affair, Amelia. I'll marry anybody I please without interference from anyone.
10: You're in love with Dr. Nelson.
11: Honest, Jerry, I
10: hate to see you taking this step. It ain't a mite sensible. Furthermore, it ain't a bit fair to George to go ahead and marry him under the circumstances.
11: Amelia, you and I have been very good friends. You've been awfully kind to me since I've been here in Valley Springs, but we're not going to be friends any longer if you say one more word about this. Just one.
10: All right. Have it your own way, Jerry. But tell me this. Are you going to ask Mary?
11: Yes, I'm going over right now to her house.
10: Even when you know I want her to be with me?
11: Yes, because my wedding date was set long before yours.
10: Very well. But I'll warn you right here and now, Jerry. If I can talk Mary out of going to New York, I'm going to do it. And I mean every word of that.
12: Amelia, she's going to be married next Friday, too, huh?
10: So she says.
12: I guess it. I never saw such a woman as she is. She just amuses the daylights right out of me. Wants to keep you from going to Jerry's wedding, so she takes this way of trying to accomplish it. You'd think poor old Tom was just a pawn in a game or something. I swear you would. Hello. Oh, yeah, hello, Tom. How are you tonight? What's it? You're disturbed? What about? Yeah. Well, now, wait. Now, just a second here, Tom. Wait, hold on. No, I ain't going to suggest any such thing to Amelia. No, sir. Well, you recall the trouble I got into before with both of you when I tried to make suggestions some time ago about you and Amelia getting married. No, from now on, no suggestions from me about anybody's marriage. No, sir. Well, I'm sorry, but that's the way it's got to be. All right.
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12: Gracious, I might have known I'd get a telephone call from Tom.
10: What was that all about?
12: Well, it seems it suddenly dawned on Tom that next Friday is going to get here awful quick. He ain't ready. Ain't quite ready to be married yet, he says. Wanted me to intercede with Amelia and get her to postpone the wedding.
10: Well, you're very wise not to, Dad. My gosh, you'd really have a hornet's nest about your ears in that case.
12: Yeah, wouldn't I, though?
10: Is Tom scared?
12: Scared? Of course he's scared. I don't know. I tell you, I don't know what a fellow his age is thinking of marrying anyway. I mean, he's lived his life single. He'd be lots better off to stay that way. I swear he would.
10: Well, perhaps he would. But the fact remains that he's going to be married. Unless he suddenly decides to leave Valley Springs.
12: Well, say, you don't think there's any chance he'd do that, do you?
10: Oh, no, I don't really think so. I don't believe he's quite that scared.
12: Because if I thought there was any chance of that, gracious sakes, that would be bad. I mean, I'd lose a printer, and then maybe Amelia, she'd get so upset that she'd quit, too. I wonder if maybe I had better speak to her.
10: No, no, absolutely not, Dad. Now, don't go back on what you just told Tom.
12: Well?
10: He won't leave. Don't worry. Amelia will see to it that he doesn't. You don't have to worry.
12: I guess you're right. I suppose I better keep quiet.
10: Yes, you had. If my advice means anything, and I think it does, just let them settle their own problems. Now, tell me, Dad, going back to a remark of yours, what's the real reason Amelia doesn't want me to go to Jerry's wedding?
12: Oh, well, it ain't the wedding she objects to, according to my understanding of it. It's the fact that she don't want you to go to New York and see that Jack Kelsey. You know, she just detests that fella.
10: I know, but that's silly.
12: All right, I ain't saying it ain't, but that's Amelia for you. Whenever she takes a violent dislike to anybody, my gracious, she don't want any of her friends to have anything at all to do with them.
10: You know, she said that if I went to New York, she'd never speak to me again.
12: Oh, well, now, if I was you, child, I wouldn't let that stop me. Not for a single instant. Not that I'm anxious for you to go.
10: Oh, that wouldn't stop me, but... Well, then, what about Amelia's wedding? She wants me to be with her at that. I think she sincerely wants me to.
12: Well, so do I.
10: Somebody, one of us should go to New York to Jerry and George's wedding, so... Well, what am I going to do?
12: Oh, blessed if I know, Mary. Except that Amelia didn't have to set her wedding date for next Friday. I mean, she just did that to be contrary. And if you've made other plans, why, I should most certainly go by them.
10: Well, we'll see what happens. I imagine that's the sensible thing to do.
12: Yeah.
10: Oh, hello, Jerry. Come on in.
20: May I see you for a few minutes, Jerry?
10: You certainly may.
20: Hello, Mr. Foster.
12: Evening, Jerry. Now, you two go ahead and talk. I'll go on out in the kitchen.
20: Oh, I hate to disturb you.
12: Disturb me? You ain't disturbing me or my Jerry. More often than not, I go out there in the kitchen and read. I'm kind of fond of my old rocking chair, you know?
10: Sit down, Jerry. I'm awfully glad you came over tonight. I was just wondering what to do with myself.
20: I'm only going to stay for a few minutes. I've got a million and one things to do. First of all, are you sure it's all right if Pete stays over here with you till George and I get settled in New York?
10: Why, it's more than all right. It was my suggestion, remember? We're looking forward to having him. He's an awfully nice little boy.
20: That's very kind of you, Mary. He's delighted at the thought of being with Jimmy. Now, how would you feel about being my maid of honor?
10: Well, I appreciate being asked. I don't know just what to say right now, Jerry.
20: Well, I can understand that you wouldn't. I know it must seem peculiar, and you know I had already asked my friend Ada Cole.
10: Oh, it isn't that. Please don't think it is. Well, that wouldn't make the slightest difference. It's just that, well, a rather awkward situation has come up.
20: Amelia?
10: Yes, to be perfectly frank, Amelia.
20: I know about it, she told me. Of course, you'd better make whatever choice seems wisest to you, Mary, but I'm hoping you can see your way clear to be with me. It really isn't that I'm asking you a second choice.
10: Oh, I understand, dear.
20: I haven't been as nice to you as I might have been for some months past. In fact, I've been downright hard.
10: Why, no, you haven't.
20: But I'm just now beginning to realize that my attitude has been my fault completely, and not yours in the least. I know George would be delighted to have you there, too. He thinks so much of you and Mr. Foster. So, all in all, I'd be very happy if you'd say yes.
10: Well, I'm tempted to, Jerry. I'm tempted to say yes right this minute, but perhaps I'd better think it over. Would it be all right if I gave you my answer sometime tomorrow, say, tomorrow morning?
20: Of course.
10: But please don't go now.
20: Oh, I must, really. I've got so many things to do.
10: Well, I know. All right, I'll call you at home tomorrow.
20: That's fine. Good night, Mary, and thanks so much.
10: Good night, Jerry. What to do?
2: Jerry just go?
10: Yes, she did, darling.
2: Gracious, she didn't stay long.
10: No, she didn't. She's a very busy girl these days. Well, she wants me to be with her, Dad.
2: I figured she would. Point is, what are you going to do about it? I mean, are you going to accept?
10: Well, now, I don't know. I'd like to, Dad. And I almost think that I will.
2: Well, if I wanted to, I'd do it.
10: Well, I think it might teach Amelia a good lesson if I went to New York with Jerry.
0: What will happen if Mary does go to New York with Jerry? And how will Amelia take that? There's bound to be some fireworks next time. And now, in a moment, Henry Foster will bring us his thought for today. And now, Henry Foster.
21: You know, I was reading last night about castles in the air. Well, now, castles in the air are all right till we try to move into them, and they ain't very good. Which is another way of saying it ain't a bad idea to be content with what we got. See you soon. Bye.
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1: From the late 1940s, that indeed was Mary Foster, the Editor's Daughter. 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I'm Greg Bell, and earlier we had Dick Powell as Richard Diamond, and it also mentioned that he was a big screen director. Well, one of his more ill-fated credits is often called one of the worst films of all time, The Conqueror. Released in 1956, it starred a woefully miscast Western picture legend in the role of Mongol leader Genghis Khan. I'll name that fellow, then wrap up when radio was, right after this break.

healing. SpiritsEntertainment.com presents the very best of the Broadway musicals. 60 showstoppers from the stage and screen featuring songs from South Pacific, The King and I, Annie Get Your Gun, Guys and Dolls, Showboat, Carousel, and many more.

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3: 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Visa's Mark Nelson, head of consumer payment products, says Visa recently announced 7 new and exciting technologies. Mark shared a couple with me here.
4: But we've introduced a flexible credential whereby a single card can be what you want it to be depending on the transaction type. 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We also announced a thing called a data token, which allows the customer to get a little bit more control in terms of where they want to share their data. 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And it's a way in which the consumers can have a little bit more control over who they share their data with.
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14: From ABC News, I'm Dave Packer in Southern Idaho.
15: Today has been a very hard day here in Twin Falls, a tragic day.
14: Twin Falls Police Chief Matthew Hicks says multiple people are dead after a shooting at an In-N-Out Burger restaurant. Hicks says the shooter is dead.
15: He was nearby on the scene there. We are working trying to ascertain his identity and the motivations behind that. We'll be able to figure that out in the next coming days.
14: And still working to ascertain the exact number of fatalities. A fast-moving wildfire outside Spokane, Washington, burned more than 2,000 acres, sparking evacuations. Washington State Governor Bob Ferguson has said,
16: when the sun sets and the sun rises in the morning, I think we're going to be in shock to see some of the scenes that emerge out of there.
14: There are growing concerns over the security of water systems across the U.S. as more states report they've been victim of a suspected cyber attack. ABC's Morgan Norwood tells us more than half a dozen states are now reporting problems.
17: The scope of the security failure now widening. 9 reported as hacks in Michigan as the FBI and EPA warn utility companies that hackers are trying to disrupt service to critical water infrastructure. At least 7 states have reported some kind of incursion. In one case, the hackers were able to change passwords and network settings, preventing operators from controlling the flow of water into the tiny city of Bram, Minnesota.
14: According to multiple U.S. officials, investigators are looking at whether Iran or any of its proxies were responsible for at least the breaches in Minnesota. But President Trump says he doesn't believe that and blames Governor Tim Walz. The president also says U.S. Attorney Jeanine Pirro is 100% wrong after she and the Department of Justice moved to drop the case against a former Olympian who had been blamed with damaging the Lincoln Memorial reflecting pool when he picked up a piece of peeling paint. In a Friday filing, Pirro said the additional documents that were provided by the Department of the Interior show a botched installation by the contractor caused the damage. You're listening to ABC News.
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14: 1 week after the deadly car ramming and machete attack in Berlin, Amsterdam, and Hamburg were among the cities holding Pride events Saturday. Also, Stockholm, where Nina Nilsson, a member of a proud parents group, took part.
20: It's a terrible thing that happened in Berlin, and it's even more important now that we stand for what's right.
14: Festival director Mads Axelsson.
21: It's really important to show solidarity and show that we want to be louder than the hate we see.
14: Delta Airlines teaming up with DraftKings for a new form of in-flight entertainment. ABC News transportation reporter Clara McMichael explains.
22: Delta has rolled out a partnership with DraftKings where passengers can actually make sports prediction picks when they get on their flights. Let's address, first of all, why I'm saying sports prediction picks instead of gambling or betting, and that's because gambling is actually illegal on planes. So that means that there's no money involved here. You don't have to spend your own money, not even miles to get involved in this. But on the flip side, you also can't win any money, although you could be in line for some Delta gift cards.
14: UEFA, the governing body of European soccer, declared it has no confidence in FIFA president Gianni Infantino after his failed proposal to pitch sell stakes in the World Cup. Infantino pitched creating a $20 billion company to run the World Cup with private investors, including a key investor group led by Joshua Kushner, the younger brother of President Trump's son-in-law, Jared Kushner. Dave Packer, ABC News.
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5: 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Escape was rarely sponsored and frequently moved into different days and time slots. 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Here's a wonderful example of that, drawing from a legendary adventure. 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
0: Tired of the everyday grind? 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

0: You are living in a new and fabulous land, surrounded by all that is generous and kind, while your hosts, heedless of your pleas, are planning, as is the custom of their country, to kill you in a strange and terrible manner.
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0: It is related that there lived in Baghdad a poor man called Sinbad the Porter, who earned his living carrying loads upon his back and head. One day, as he was sweating and staggering in the great heat, he passed the door of a house which to him seemed to belong to a rich merchant. Wearily, Sinbad the Porter set his load on the ground and sank onto a bench near the door. He marveled at the scented air and the sounds of birds from within the gardens. And after a few minutes, the door opened and a slave came toward him and bade the porter follow. And they went in and entered a great hall.
1: Welcome. Be at your ease. Will you allow me to ask your name and your trade?
2: Oh, master, I am called Sinbad the Porter, and I carry heavy loads for light payment.
1: Porter, your name is the same as mine, for I am called Sinbad the Sailor. I requested you to come here, for I saw you sitting outside my door, and your weariness and misery touched me.
2: Oh, master, in the name of Allah, do not blame me for my greed.
1: There is no need to be ashamed. There's no shame in poverty. When you have heard all my adventures, you will understand what trials I have had to undergo to purchase the wealth you see about you, with strange and terrible labors, with calamities and misfortunes which are hardly credible. Seat yourself by my side, partake of the food and wine you see about you, and I shall relate to you my extraordinary voyages. Then perhaps you will have more faith in your own destiny, which, unknown to you, has been written, and as it is written, must inevitably come to pass. You must know, O honorable porter who bears the same name as myself, that upon the death of my father, I found myself possessed of a considerable fortune which I spent in the accustomed excesses of youth. And when I found that my purse was nearly empty, I determined to travel, and going to the market, bought myself a lading of varied merchandise which was carried on board a ship just starting from Baghdad with other merchants. We made excellent time across the seas, trading to great profit from island to island, until one day, in mid-ocean, a tempest came upon us and the great seas broke our ship to pieces and washed all who were aboard into the gulfs of the water. Thanks to Allah, I found a plank, and clinging to it for several days, found myself thrown more dead than alive upon the beach of an island.
3: Undoubtedly, he is a stranger to our land. See how he dresses?
4: He is from some unfortunate ship that has foundered beyond. Allah have mercy on his soul.
3: He is alive.
4: Oh, stranger, we thought you dead and were about to carry your body for burial.
2: Water. Water. I shall die if I do not have water.
3: Quickly, carry him to the house.
1: And this they did, and offered me food and water. Until, having recovered, I was taken to be presented to the king, who received me with great joy, for I was a stranger, and it was the custom to behave in that fashion. And he said,
5: Sinbad, your escape has been a miraculous and wonderful story. Nevermore shall you want for that which you have lost. I have instructed the Grand Vizier to give you a sum of money and presents of your choosing.
1: I thanked the king, and because in his court I had seen a woman both noble and beautiful, with whom upon sight I had grown to love, I begged for her hand in marriage. This gift he granted me, and gave us a palace with servants and a following which was truly royal. I lived in the calmness of supreme joy for many months, and then I nourished the hope that I could leave the city and return to Baghdad. Here, then, was the beginning of the dreadful event which overtook me. I returned to my wife after presenting my plea to the king, and in my heart was a foreboding heavy and evil.
6: Oh, Sinbad, my treasure of treasures, what has befallen that you should show such unhappiness?
1: I spoke to the king within the hour.
6: And is this reason for tears?
1: And more. I have not spoken of it to you, my love, but of late I cherish the hope that we might return to my homeland, to Baghdad.
7: I long for it, both day and night. It never leaves me. I spoke of this desire to the king, and he turned a deaf ear.
6: Oh, you should have spoken of this to me before you went to the king. Perhaps you have angered him.
7: No, but...
6: Oh, I know. I know. It is the custom. You are now a citizen of the land. No citizen may leave it. Ah, but be of good cheer, my treasure. Here we may live out our lives fruitfully and in great joy. Come, I have a red bird to show you. He was caught only this morning.
7: But I could not rid my mind of the fears which grew one upon the other. I was virtually a prisoner in the land. And then one day, my neighbor's wife died, and as he was my friend, I went to him and tried to console him.
5: It is Allah's will, and I shall perish for it.
7: Do not grieve more than is lawful, O my neighbor. Soon the agony will become softer, and Allah will find you another wife. May he prolong your days, my friend.
5: How can you say that?
7: Why, it is the truth.
5: How can you wish me a long life when you know that I have but 1 hour to live?
7: 1 hour? Why do you speak in that way? What gloomy presentiments are these? Surely you would not think of killing yourself.
5: Is it possible that you do not know the customs of our country?
7: I am confused, oh my friend. What custom is this?
5: It is a rule here, a law, that every husband must be buried alive with his dead wife, and every wife buried alive with her dead husband.
7: But this cannot be.
5: In 1 hour's time, I shall be committed to the earth with the body of my wife.
7: As Allah lives, the custom is detestable. You must refuse. The very thought of such a thing is...
5: It is the custom. Every man must conform to the custom of our ancestors. Now I bid you farewell, or I must prepare myself for what is to come.
7: And as I stood in his house, the friends and relations of my neighbor gathered, formed a procession, and the funeral went forward. The woman's body was placed in an open casket, dressed in her most beautiful garments and wearing the chief of her jewels, and the husband walked beside the coffin. We all proceeded with slow steps towards the place of burial. Now, the man Abdul, who had befriended me at the shore, explained what was to happen.
8: There, Sinbad, where the stone cover is being lifted, it covers a well of great depth.
7: That is where they lower the body?
8: Yes, and afterwards the husband will be put in. But he will surely die. Is there no escape? None. A large jar of water and 7 loaves will go with him. Then the stone cover will be replaced. As it is written, so must it be.
7: Look, he suffers this to be done with no complaint.
8: It would be useless.
7: Slowly my neighbor was lowered into the well. And then, as Abdul had spoken, the stone cover was replaced, and we all returned whence we had come. I was sick with fear at what I had seen. In all my travels, never had I witnessed so barbarous a custom. And though my love for my wife was great, my fear was greater. The only consolation I could find was in the thought that I should be the first to die, and therefore I would not suffer the burial alive. But this consolation was vain. For a short time afterwards, my wife fell ill of a strange malady. You will be well again. Oh, my love.
6: No. No, never again. I'm so weak. The day becomes as night.
7: My love, my treasure, do not speak in this way. I have sent for the highest physicians in the land. They will bring ointments with which to cure you. My jewel, you must live. You must.
6: Where are you? Sinbad. Sinbad.

0: He lingered on for a little time, and then, in spite of all the cares I could give, she died. My grief and horror knew no bounds, and I had no doubt as to my fate when the king came to visit me and consoled me over my approaching end.
1: Oh, Sinbad, I grieve for you, as do your true friends.
0: Master, my eyes have overflowed with weeping until they have become dry. There is nothing left for me but to beg at least for my own life.
1: This cannot be.
0: But I am a stranger. It is not just that I should have to suffer by your law. Is not my loss, the loss of my wife, sufficient agony to bear?
1: My poor friend, it is the custom, the law. But I shall walk beside you in the procession and weep with you, for I am exceedingly fond of you, Sinbad.
0: And so it was done. We came to the well beside the mountain which overlooked the sea, and my dear wife's body was lowered into it. And then, in spite of my struggles and lamentations, ropes were fixed under my arms, and tying a jar of water and 7 loaves of bread to my back, they began to lower me into the well.
2: Farewell, O Sinbad, farewell!
0: No, no, I do not deserve this. I cannot die like this. No! Their voices came from a greater and greater distance, echoing the mournful wail about me, until the sounds became lost in the blackness. Down, then deeper was I lowered, and then I reached the bottom. The rope end was released from above, and I saw the light of the opening disappear as they replaced the great stone cover and went their ways. I was alone in that fearful underground place, alone with only the dead for my companions.
3: 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We'll be right back after we take a brief pause.
4: Statistics show that roughly 20 veterans die by suicide every day in the United States. 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

0: I stood for long moments after the stone cover had been replaced over the well. And then my eyes became accustomed to the semi-darkness, and I took note of this mortuary cave, which I found to be strewn with old and new bodies. It filled me with indescribable horror. But being determined not to die out of hand, I made careful inspection of the cave. It was very high and stretched further than the eye could reach. And I noticed that many precious jewels and ornaments of gold and silver rested in countless numbers upon the ground. These, I realized, were the useless possessions of the dead. For 2 or 3 days I lived thus, ever searching for a way out, until I heard the stone cover of the wall being removed and a woman's body was lowered in its coffin. She, in turn, was followed by her mortal husband. I heard his cries of fear as he descended.
1: Please, let me in. I beg you, hold me up again. Please, Allah, be merciful. I do not wish to die. Hold me up again. Please, Allah, be merciful. I do not wish to die, please.
0: And as with myself, the rope hurtled down after him and the stone cover was replaced. At first he did not see me, and I saw that he was a huge and powerful man. He fell to the ground and beat himself in the face and stomach with his fists. Hear me, your friend.
1: Who? Who's there? Answer me, for the love of Allah. Who is it? I cannot see you. Who are you? Do not come nearer.
0: Be in peace, O my friend. I am but Sinbad the sailor, who was put into this place but a few short days ago.
1: You are human? You are alive, but I thought all who came here died.
0: The bread and water gives us nourishment for a little while. In that time, we may seek an escape.
1: There is no escape. It is Allah's will. I curse the woman I married that she should bring me to such an end.
0: No. Speak gently of her, friend. It is more the fault of yourself than hers. You should have seen to it in life that this horrible thing, this law, would be abolished.
1: It is the custom. No man can stop it. It is the custom.
0: With these words, he covered his head with his arms and rocked to and fro, weeping and crying out against his destiny and his departed wife. I withdrew for him, for it suddenly came to me that in this brute I would have much to fear. I had eaten and drunk sparingly, but my wants were little when compared with the girth of the stranger. And therefore I hid my remaining food and water and resolved to use them only in a most secret manner. But after the passing of 2 days, I knew that my companion had eaten his 7 loaves with huge

0: appetite and was watching me to discover the hiding place of my own stores.
1: We are brothers, O Sinbad. Give me but a slice of your bread, else I must starve.
0: Well, there is but enough left for myself to give to you will hasten my death as well as your own.
1: Then tell me where you have concealed it, that I may better imagine the taste of bread and water, even though I may not share it with you.
0: And then, in an unguarded moment, he discovered the place where I had concealed my poor scraps and dregs of water. With a mighty lunge, he tore all from me, and like a wild beast began to devour the food. Wait! You leave nothing for me!
1: Oh, what fool are you, then? But live in peace with the knowledge that I did not have to wring it from you.
0: I saw then that I should have to kill this man at the earliest moment. For in his eyes I perceived a madness that would mean a more dreadful death for me than starvation. I left him then and went to search for a weapon with which to defend myself. And amongst the finery and wealth upon the ground, I found a jeweled dagger. And this I hid in my clothes and determined to use when the man again felt the pangs of hunger.
1: Oh, Sinbad. Oh, good friend, you may tell me. I promise upon my word that I shall share with you. There is more bread, more water. You have hidden it in another place. Give me but a scrap, a morsel, I beg you.
0: There is no more. We must lie down and die.
1: Oh, I know you have more. You do not suffer as I do. Tell me, for the love of Allah.
0: There is no more.
1: Oh, if another day passes, I shall die. Hear me, O Sinbad, share with me your remaining food, and together we shall prolong our lives.
0: I have no more. You devoured the last of it.
1: You lie, you lie.
0: I speak the truth.
1: You lie.
0: No.
1: You're choking me. Stop.
0: His hands tightened about my throat, and as I felt my senses departing, I summoned all my strength to withdraw my dagger from its place and plunged it into his body. With a great sigh, he fell away from me and to the ground, where he died. And once more, I was alone with the dead.

0: 3 days and more passed. My food and water came to an end, and I gave myself up to Allah's will. It was then that I heard a noise of living breath and a movement as of steps somewhere in the deeper recesses of the cave. A great hope grew in me, for here was another being like myself, and I saw a dark shape huddled against the wall. Who is it? Who? Who are you?
1: Oh, have mercy, O master. Mercy. I am old, old and frail. Have mercy.
0: I did not see you lowered into the cave.
1: Nay, I was not. I come from the outside.
0: The outside? There is an escape from this place.
1: Yes.
0: Then why have you come here?
1: In my wickedness, I seek the wealth of those who are fallen in here. I beg of you, do not kill me for it. I am old and weak, and the treasures can do the dead no good.
0: No, I will not kill you, but you must lead me from this place.
1: I would gladly, but my age is upon me. I'm too weak. I must rest.
0: No! Now, for unless I reach food and drink, I shall surely die.
1: Then perhaps, for I perceive that you are strong in limb, perhaps you would carry me, for my weight is but that of an autumn leaf.
0: This will I do. Oh, good old man, climb upon my shoulders and lead me the way from this accursed place. And to my great joy, he did as I bade him. And after traveling countless passages, we came upon a hole which had been burrowed in the earth, and thence into the open air. About me were trees bearing the most succulent of fruits, and a silver stream was at my feet. I made to put the old man down to sate my hunger and thirst. But he did not move. Rather, he pressed his thighs more tightly around my neck and weighed down upon my shoulders with all his weight. And a great fear took me. I tried to throw the old man to earth, but he replied by pressing my throat until I was half strangled. And then he kicked me in the stomach until I got up.
1: Now, take me to the tree over there, for I am hungry. I desire to pluck of the fruits upon it. Go!
0: You're strangling me!
1: Go! Then perhaps I shall allow you to feed as befits a beast of burden. Yes.
0: All that day and night it stayed upon my shoulders, and I was no better than a beast of burden. In the morning I was aroused by a great kick and urged on to find his breakfast with blows from his fists and feet. I had never suffered such humiliation of spirit or discomfort of body. I could find no way to rid myself of him, and I cursed the virtuous impulse which had led me to help him. Rather, I thought I should have remained in the cave to die in peace. And then one day, after weeks of servitude, I found a gourd.
1: What is the purpose of that strange object lying before the tree over there?
0: It is a gourd, old man.
1: A gourd? What manner of thing is this?
0: It has many uses. In my land, it is a receptacle for wine.
1: Wine? You speak with strange words, Sinbad. What is wine?
0: Wine? It has been long since I tasted of it, but it is a sensation so delicate that one's senses cannot encompass the pleasure brought about by its use.
1: Oh, how is it made?
0: With the grape.
1: Then you must make me wine, Sinbad. Go pick up the gourd and make me wine.
0: And I saw in his command an idea, and I did as I was bidden. I squeezed the grapes of a prolific vine into the gourd and allowed it to ferment, and when the fermentation had ceased, he ordered me to taste of it to test its quality.
1: Well, Sinbad?
0: It is very fair, old man.
1: And you drank it all yourself? Give me the gourd, slave!
0: Whereupon he carried the wine to his lips and drank it to the last drop and threw the gourd far up among the trees.
2: Soon the wine began to work on his brain. First he danced and jigged on my shoulders and then half collapsed with slack muscles. With a rapid movement, I threw the old man to the ground, then fell upon him and smashed his skull to pieces with a rock. And thus he died. May Allah have compassion upon his soul. I made my way to the shore where destiny willed I should find a party of sailors who had disembarked from an anchored ship to hunt for water and fruit. On hearing my tale, they marveled and explained that I had been a captive of the old man of the sea, that I was the first who had not been strangled. Then they took me to their ship where the captain received me kindly and we set sail. And after many days and many adventures, whereby I increased my wealth, I arrived once again in Baghdad and brought unto myself this place where we sit together.
1: Allah is good. How marvelous are your tales.
2: Now, my friend Sinbad the Porter, consider the labors which I have accomplished and the difficulties with which I have overcome. And tell me, if your estate of porter has not made for a more tranquil life than that which destiny reserved for me.
1: As Allah is with you, my master, I no longer regret my station. For all your riches, I could not endure such as you have described.
2: Ah, my friend, and neither shall you have to.
3: And Sinbad the sailor ordered fine garments brought to Sinbad the porter. And when he was clothed in these, he gave him pieces of gold and appointed him to be his major domo. So that the two lived together in perfect friendship and joy.

0: Escape has brought you The Voyages of Sinbad, adapted and directed by Anthony Ellis, starring Ben Wright as Sinbad. Featured in the cast were Joseph Kearns, Ted DeCorsia, Whitfield Connor, Herb Butterfield, Parley Bear, Amanda Blake, Georgia Ellis, Larry Thor, and Kurt Martell. The music for Escape was composed by Rimsky-Korsakov and conducted by Leith Stevens.
1: That exciting offering originally aired on June 7th, 1953. Quite an impressive cast in that one. British-born, American-based actor Ben Wright also starred as Scotland Yard Inspector Peter Black in the police drama Pursuit, and he put on a Chinese accent as Hey Boy in the radio western Have Gum Will Travel. And speaking of westerns, that Escape episode featured not one, but two Miss Kitty Russell portrayers, the original Gunsmoke radio actress Georgia Ellis, as well as Amanda Blake, who played the saloon gal on the television version. Well, I'm Greg Bell, and up next, it's our weekly visit with the adventures of Superman. As we continue the fall 1947 storyline, The Ruler of Darkness. We'll be right back.
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1: 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Known as the Ruler of Darkness, this storyline played out in the fall of 1947 and featured cub reporter Jimmy Olsen battling for his life. 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
10: Faster than a speeding bullet, more powerful than a locomotive, able to leap tall buildings at a single bound. 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
10: Today, in a desperate attempt to save young Jimmy Olsen's life, Superman streaks to California in search of a man named George Jacoby, who has the same rare type blood as Jimmy.
13: A boy's life depends on my finding your husband in the next 15 minutes, Mrs. Jacoby. Please tell me where he is.
14: I don't know where my husband is, Superman.
13: You don't?
14: No. You see, George called up at lunchtime and said an important customer was in town.
13: Yes?
14: He was going out with him for the afternoon and said he might be late for dinner.
13: But didn't he say where he was going?
14: No, he didn't.
13: Great Scott, I... What'll I do now?

0: Adventures of Superman.
1: Following an operation for a fractured skull, which he suffered in some mysterious manner, Cub reporter Jimmy Olsen required an immediate blood transfusion. However, his blood was of an extremely rare type, and the only other person with the same type known to the Metropolis Red Cross was a man named George Jacoby, who had recently moved to California. With less than 20 minutes remaining in which to save Jimmy's life, Clark Kent secretly resumed his true identity of Superman and streaked across the continent to Pasadena, California, the home of George Jacoby. But to Superman's dismay, Mrs. Jacoby said that she had no idea where her husband could be found at that moment.
2: Think, Mrs. Jacoby, didn't your husband mention something that might give us a clue to where he is?
3: No, he didn't.
2: A restaurant, or a club, or some firm he does business with.
3: No, he didn't, Superman. He just said he was going out for the afternoon with his customer and he might be late coming home for dinner.
2: Oh, I've got to find him, Mrs. Jacoby. I must. Now, look, perhaps someone in his office will know where he went. Where does he work?
3: George is sales manager for the Thompson Shoe Company on 4th and Spring Street in Los Angeles.
2: Thompson Shoe Company, 4th and Spring. Fine.
3: His secretary's name is Miss Timmy.
2: Thanks, Mrs. Jacoby. Oh, by the way, is that your husband's picture on the piano?
3: Yes. Why?
2: Well, I just want to know him if I should see him. Goodbye, Mr. Jacoby.
3: Goodbye.
2: Now to see Jacoby's secretary. Up and away! Try to remember, Miss Timmy. Are you sure Mr. Jacoby didn't say where he was going with his customer?
3: No, sir. He just said he wouldn't be back today.
2: I see. You say they left here about lunchtime?
3: That's right, Superman. They went out to play golf.
2: Oh? Where does Mr. Jacoby usually play? You should know that.
3: Well, yes. Usually he goes to his club.
2: Which club?
3: Well, he belongs to the Pine Hill Club in Westwood.
2: Fine, I'll have a look there.
3: Wait, he sometimes plays at Mr. Thompson's club. He's the president of our company.
2: So where's that?
3: The St. Andrews in Bel Air.
2: Okay, thanks again. I'll try them both.
3: Just a minute.
2: Yes?
3: He also plays at Longfleet. Sometimes he likes the course there.
2: Any place else?
3: No, I don't think so.
2: Well, thank goodness. So long. Well, Jacoby isn't on the Pine Hill course or in the clubhouse either. That leaves Bel Air and Long Beach, and only 10 minutes in which to find him and get him back to Metropolis. Away!
1: As Superman continues his desperate search for George Jacoby, Dr. Springer emerges from Jimmy Olsen's hospital room in Metropolis, 3,000 miles away. Editor Perry White walks forward anxiously to meet him.
4: Oh, Doctor. Doctor, how is the boy?
5: He's sinking, Mr. White. Sinking fast.
4: Oh, no. Oh, Doctor, do something. For heaven's sake, do something.
5: Unless we find a blood donor in the next few minutes, there's nothing we can do, I'm afraid.
4: Oh, great Caesar, there ought to be at least one person in the city of Metropolis with the same blood type as Jim's, no matter how rare it is. There are millions of people in this town.
5: Well, the Red Cross found only one.
4: Yes, and he's in California. And what good does that do?
5: None at all. Incidentally, what did Clark Kent mean when he said he had some sort of an idea for getting that fellow here from the coast?
4: No, Kent didn't know what he was talking about. He's all broken up. Well, you see, Doctor, all of us are very fond of Jim.
5: Of course. Say, what about Miss Lane's idea to make an appeal from your radio station for someone with Olsen's type blood?
4: Well, she's at the studio broadcasting an appeal to Jim's mother right now, but by the time she hears from anybody, if she does, and that person gets to the hospital,
5: I'm afraid it'll be too late, Mr. White. We've only got 5 or 10 minutes at most.
4: Oh, 10 minutes? Oh, Doctor, isn't there anything else you can do to save that boy? Anything?
5: Not a thing. Unless I can give Olsen an immediate blood transfusion, there is nothing mortal man can do for him. Absolutely nothing.
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1: Meanwhile, on a golf course in Long Beach, California, two men in sweaters and slacks are approaching the tee-off for the 12th hole.
14: What?
15: Well, that par in the last hole puts you two up, Wilson. Looks like you're too good for me.
16: Want to conceive the match, Jacoby?
15: No, sir, not a chance. I'll go down Friday.
16: Ah, that's the spirit.
15: Okay, go on, shoot.
16: Right. Say, listen to that wind.
15: It came up awful suddenly. Do you think we're in
16: Holy
15: a storm?
16: Holy smokes, look at this.
2: Excuse me, gentlemen.
16: What?
2: Sorry to break up your game.
15: Well, who are you?
2: Superman.
16: Superman.
2: Right. Your name is George Jacoby, isn't it?
15: That's right.
2: Now listen, a boy in Metropolis will die unless he receives a blood transfusion at once. Only you can save him, Mr. Jacoby.
15: I can?
2: Yes. According to Red Cross records, you have the same rare type blood he has. Are you willing to go back to Metropolis with me?
15: Why, yes, of course.
2: Wonderful. I knew you wouldn't refuse.
15: But you said he needs a transfusion at once. A plane will take hours.
2: I travel much faster than a plane, as you'll see. Come along.
16: Up with you.
2: There. Now, if only we're not too late.
16: Up and away!
1: Leaving Mr. Wilson standing open-mouthed on the golf course, Superman leaps high into the air with George Jacoby in his arms and streaks away to the east to Metropolis and Jimmy Olsen. Will the Man of Steel arrive in time to save Jimmy's life? We'll know in a moment when we return for the tense climax of today's episode. So...

0: now, back to the adventures of Superman.
1: Arriving at the Metropolis Hospital with George Jacoby, Superman disappeared, only to join Perry White a few minutes later in his guise of the mild-mannered, bespectacled Clark Kent. Together, they paced the floor tensely while Jimmy was given a blood transfusion. Then, with Lois Lane and Jimmy's mother, they waited through the long, anxious hours of the night. Now, as the gray dawn breaks over Metropolis, Lois has taken the fatigued Mrs. Olson into a lounge. Editor White and Kent are alone outside of Jimmy's room when the door opens. Dr. Springer, his face drawn from lack of sleep, joins them.
2: Well, Doctor?
3: Is he...
2: Olson's approaching the crisis now. I can't be sure, of course, but I think he'll pass it safely.
3: Oh, that's fine.
4: Wonderful, wonderful. I'll tell his mother and Lois. They're in the lounge.
2: Oh, wait. If they're resting, I wouldn't disturb them till the crisis is over, Mr. White. As I say, I can't be sure Olson will come through.
3: Under the circumstances, Chief, maybe it's best not to.
2: All right, I'll wait. Olson's been calling for you, Kent.
3: He has? You mean he's conscious?
2: It's just partly. He seems to have something on his mind. He keeps calling for you. Might help him come out of the coma if he hears your voice.
3: Oh, swell. I'll go in and talk to him.
4: Oh, may I come along, Doctor?
2: Yes, but be very quiet, please.
4: I will, yes.
2: All right, this way. Just let him talk, Kent. Don't say much.
3: Okay.
5: Mr. Kent.
3: Yes, Jim. I'm right here.
5: Gotta stop him, Mr. Kent.
4: What's that?
3: Quiet, Chief.
5: Gotta stop him before it's too late.
3: Stop whom, Jim?
5: Stop him, Mr. Kent. Help me.
3: Yes, Jim.
5: Please help me.
4: What's the poor kid talking about?
3: I don't know, Chief, but I think he's trying to tell us about what happened to him.
5: Mr. Kent?
3: Yes, Jim.
5: Please help me before it's too late.
3: Of course I'll help you, Jim. Just tell me. Jim.
2: He's lost consciousness again.
4: Well, is he? Will he be all right?
2: I can't tell. There's no change yet.
3: Oh, I wonder what the poor kid was trying to tell me.
4: Probably nothing. He was delirious.
3: No, Chief, I think he wanted to tell me something important. He wanted me to help him. Help him to stop somebody. But who? Why?
2: That'll have to wait. You must leave now, both of you.
3: What?
2: This is the crisis.
4: Oh. Well, come on, Kent.
3: When will we know about him, Doctor?
2: Very soon. I'll call you as soon as the crisis is over.
3: Thanks. Good luck, Jim.
1: Quietly, Clark Kent and Perry White leave Jimmy Olsen's room. Will the boy reporter pass safely through his crisis? And what was he trying to tell Kent? Tomorrow's episode is tense and exciting, fellows and girls, so be sure to listen. Tune in, same time, same station, for Chapter 4 of Ruler of Darkness on The Adventures of Superman. And remember, for...

0: Superman is a copyrighted feature appearing in Superman DC Comics magazines and is brought to you Monday through Friday at this same time by Kellogg's Pep, the Super Cereal.
1: Part 3 of The Ruler of Darkness will present the fourth installment of that long-running fall 1947 Superman storyline at the same time and day on your local radio station next week. I'm Greg Bell, and earlier we had Ben Wright in the Escape production, The Voyages of Sinbad. Well, my question this time is about his final acting credit. Wright was the voice of Grimsby, Prince Eric's loyal guardian, in a 1989 Disney animated motion picture. I'll name it, then wrap up When Radio Was right after this.
2: I am the Whistler, and I know many things, for I walk by night. I know many strange tales hidden in the hearts of men and women who have stepped into the shadows. Yes, I know the nameless terrors of which they dare not speak.
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2: It was night, but even with the protection of darkness, Max Tyler crouched low on the apartment house fire escape. He was tense, alert, ready to run. And suddenly it happened.
3: Across 12 chilling episodes, The Whistler stories lead you step by step through the setup and the slip-up, the double cross and the downfall.
4: All right, now come on, move. I can let you have it and you'll be another dead burglar. Double cross, huh? I said move.
3: Yes, he knows every scheme and every fatal mistake.
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1: 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Before the break, we were talking about Ben Wright's final acting role. He was the voice of Grimsby, Prince Eric's loyal guardian, in the 1989 Disney animated classic, The Little Mermaid. A few months before its release, Wright passed away at age 74. I'm Greg Bell, and that'll do it this time around, but hey, remember to visit the website, whenradiowas.com. 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
15: From ABC News, I'm Brian Clark. Middle Eastern leaders, including Saudi Arabia's Crown Prince Mohammed bin Salman, appealed to President Trump to hold off on his threatened strikes on Iran. Late Saturday, the president said he has agreed to hold off. ABC's Matt Rivers has the latest from Jordan.
16: Iran has already threatened to retaliate against strikes on its energy sites by hitting Israeli targets and U.S. energy infrastructure in the Middle East, according to Iranian state media. A spokesman for Kuwait's Ministry of Defense says its air defenses intercepted Iranian drones inside Kuwaiti airspace earlier today. Meanwhile, the U.S. has been pressing for the reopening of the Strait of Hormuz.
15: President Saturday said he disagrees with his U.S. attorney for Washington, D.C., Jeanine Pirro, after her office dropped the vandalism charge against former Olympian David Hearn, who was accused of vandalizing the Lincoln Memorial reflecting pool. Pirro's now blaming the damage on a contractor, says ABC's Alex Perche.
17: Pirro criticizing the Department of the Interior for not being forthcoming with information, and Secretary Doug Burgum firing back, saying his agency provided expert and eyewitness testimony. Burgum, like Trump, is steadfast, insisting there's clear evidence that vandals have repeatedly damaged the reflecting pool.
15: Authorities in Twin Falls, Idaho, say multiple people were killed in a shooting at an In-N-Out Burger. The shooters among the dead. Police Chief Matthew Hicks said
18: he was nearby on the scene there. We are working to try to ascertain his identity and the motivations behind that. We'll be able to figure that out in the next coming days.
15: The number of dead is still not known. The In-N-Out location had opened just about a week ago. Fire crews in Washington state are battling fast-moving wildfires near Spokane. The extent of the damage not yet known, but the mayor of Spokane, Lisa Brown, said Saturday,
19: "We're not in a place right now where we can talk about the magnitude of the property destruction, but it is a very dangerous situation."
15: You're listening to ABC News.
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15: A water system breach in Minnesota by alleged Iranian hackers is now spilling into a war of words between President Trump and Minnesota's Governor Tim Walz.
22: Federal investigators have not formally identified who was responsible, but they're examining possible Iranian involvement, noting the hackers have not demanded a ransom. The president dismissing that possibility, instead blaming Minnesota's leadership without offering evidence. Governor Tim Walz firing back, pointing the finger at the Trump administration for taking an axe to the federal agencies who fight cyber attacks.
15: To ABC's Morgan Norwood, a new lawsuit filed against popular prediction market Kalshi, New York's attorney general, is accusing Kalshi of operating an illegal gambling operation, says ABC's Aaron Katursky.
23: Kalshi's popularity is surging, with millions of monthly users generating billions of dollars in trades every week as Americans bet on everything from whether the Fed will raise interest rates to movies at the box office to who will win tonight's game. Kalshi called the lawsuit pure political theater, meant to protect casinos in the state by killing off prediction markets. Kalshi said it is regulated by the federal government's Commodity Futures Trading Commission and outside the state's purview.
15: Actor Vincent Pastore died in New York. The 80-year-old was best known for his role in the TV classic The Sopranos. His manager told the Associated Press that Pastore was found dead in his home in the Bronx after not being heard from for several days. I'm Brian Clark, ABC News.
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1: I'm Greg Bell, and we open with comedy as we travel to Summerfield, and then a bit of adventure as we make our weekly visit with Chandu the Magician. The Great Gildersleeve is credited as being radio's first spinoff, having grown out of the highly rated comedy program Fibber McGee and Molly. It launched in August of 1941 and aired on radio well in the late 1950s. The driving premise found Wistful Vista resident Throckmorton P. Gildersleeve relocating to Summerfield in order to become the legal guardian for his orphan niece and nephew, Marjorie and Leroy Forrester. Which brings us to this episode. It finds Gildy having dinner with the parents of Marjorie's fiancé, Bronco Thompson, played by Richard Crenna. Mary Lee Robb is Marjorie, and Mr. and Mrs. Thompson voiced by Joseph Kearns and Jeanette Nolan. Let's head back to January 25th of 1950.
4: The Great Gildersleeve!

0: Now let's see what's going on in Summerfield. A couple of weeks ago, the great Gildersleeve was introduced to his niece Marjorie's future in-laws, Mr. and Mrs. Thompson. It wasn't exactly love at first sight.
1: That Mrs. Thompson. I never trust a woman who wears glasses on a chain. Lights on in the living room. Marjorie must have company. Probably Bronco Thompson. I'll be glad when they get married, and I can have the living room back again. Of course, I'll have Bronco's mother, too. Can't win.
2: Hey, Unc!
1: Leroy, what are you doing hiding out here in the bushes?
2: I'm making money. Bronco gave me a quarter to stay out of the living room. They're talking in there.
1: Oh?
2: You can see them through the porch railing.
1: I don't want to look, Leroy. Where can you see them?
2: Right here. They're sitting by the fire.
1: Huh?
2: All they do is talk, talk, talk. What do they talk about?
1: Never mind. Get your bicycle off the front walk and put it in the garage.
2: Okay. Get on, Unc. I'll push you down the driveway.
1: No, thank you. I'll carry in the garbage can. Wonder what Bronco and Marjorie are talking about.
3: Oh, Bronco, I'm so happy.
4: Yeah, me too. Just think, Marge, we're going to be able to sit together and look at the fire all the rest of our lives.
3: Uh-huh.
4: Only one thing bothers me, Marge.
3: What is it, Bronco?
4: Does Mr. Gildersleeve like my mother and father?
3: Well, of course he does.
4: Well, we promised each other, Marge, that we'd tell each other everything, and I intend to keep my promise.
3: But...
4: I'm going to speak the truth. I'm worried.
3: About what?
4: Well, Mr. Gildersleeve came over to our house and met my mother and father, and that was the end.
3: The end?
4: Marge, my mother's wondering why he hasn't invited them over to your house. There. I said it.
3: Bronco, I know that Unky... Well, he just hasn't thought about it.
4: Well, you know how mothers are. They're funny about those things.
3: Well, I know Uncle Mort would love to have them over if he knew they'd like to come.
5: Hello, children.
3: Oh, hello, Unky.
4: Oh, good evening, Mr. Gildersleeve.
5: Well, a nice fire. How are you, Bronco?
4: Oh, just fine. My mother and father are fine, too.
5: Oh? Well, good, good.
3: I was just thinking, Unky, you haven't seen Mr. and Mrs. Thompson since we went to dinner at their house.
5: No. Guess your folks don't get into Summerfield very often, Bronco.
4: Oh, they'd come in any time if they had some place to come to, Mr. Gildersleeve.
5: Well, there's a lot of interesting spots in Summerfield. We have a fine library, lots of books, a zoo. Yeah. The park is nice, too, in the summer.
3: Uncle Mort, Bronco means they'd come in if they had an invitation.
5: Oh, well, they can always come in and see us anytime, anytime at all.
4: Mr. Gildersleeve, I hope you'll forgive me, but how about Tuesday?
5: Tuesday? Well, I think I better check my calendar, Bronco. Let's see. What do I do on Tuesday night?
3: You read the paper, listen to Fibber McGee and Molly, and go to bed.
5: I'll tell you what I'll do, Bronco. I'll phone your mother tomorrow, and we'll make a definite date.
4: Oh, fine, Mr. Gildersleeve. That'll be dandy.
5: Yeah. Just peachy.

0: hummingbirdy. Don't have to blow the plaster down off the ceiling.
1: Hi, Unc.
0: Good morning, Leroy.
1: Good morning, Uncle Mort. Here's the telephone.
0: What?
1: The Thompson's number is Broadmoor 663.
0: Oh, for Marjorie, I can't call Mrs. Thompson on an empty stomach.
1: No, you gotta use a telephone. Uncle Mort, you promised Bronco you'd call his mother this morning and make a date for him to come over, and now you're not going to get out of it.
2: Are they coming over here?
1: Well, they most certainly are.
2: Oh, for corn's sake.
0: Marjorie, the Thompsons aren't even out of bed yet. I can't invite them over to dinner before breakfast.
1: Well, they've had breakfast. Mrs. Thompson gets the family up at 6:30.
0: Yeah, she would.
1: Breakfast is at 7. She washes the dishes at 7:30. Beds are made at 7:45, and by 8 o'clock she has the housework done. It's now 8:15.
0: Well, I can't call her now. I might get her right in the middle of lunch.
1: Uncle Mort?
0: Eh? All right, give me the telephone.

0: Hello?
1: Hello, is this Mrs. Thompson?
0: Yes, it is.
1: Well, guess who this is.
0: Good morning, Mr. Gildersleeve.
1: Good morning, Mrs. Thompson. I was telling Bronco last night I'd like to have you folks come over some evening and have dinner with us.
0: Thank you. Edward and I would be very happy to come.
1: Well, good. How about Friday?
0: No, I don't think we can possibly come Friday.
1: You can't? Well, that's too bad. We're all looking forward to seeing you. That's the way things go. Better luck next time.
0: We could make it for Saturday night.
1: Saturday? Zeke.
0: Beg your pardon?
1: Great. Saturday is fine. Saturday evening.
0: Very well, and thank you, Mr. Gildersleeve.
1: Thank you. See you Saturday. Ta-ta, Mrs. Thompson.
0: Ta-ta, Mr. Gildersleeve. Oh, Edward.
2: Yes, my dear.
0: We're having dinner with Mr. Gildersleeve Saturday.
2: Who's Gildersleeve?
0: Marjorie's uncle.
2: Oh, yes. What about him?
0: We're having dinner with him.
2: Martha, wouldn't you rather go to a good movie?
0: No, Edward. It's the correct thing to do. I feel we owe it to our Bronco to find out all we can about Marjorie's family.
2: Why go to dinner? Do we have to find out what they eat?
0: Mr. Gildersleeve invited us to dinner, and it's proper that we go. I want to show Mr. Gildersleeve that we observe correct social behavior.
2: Sounds like an uproarious evening.
3: Bertie!
4: Yes, Mr. Gildersleeve?
3: Bertie, there's a lot to do. You better get a pencil.
4: Yes, sir.
3: I want you to write these things down, Bertie. I'm having Mr. and Mrs. Thompson over Saturday for dinner and the evening. It's going to be extra special.
4: Yes, sir. I'm ready. What's going to happen?
3: Well, first of all, we'll have dinner.
4: Shall I write that down?
3: No, Bertie, we always have dinner. I want you to write down what we're going to have for dinner. How about a nice standing rib roast?
4: All right. I got it.
3: Now, let's see. You take it from there, Bertie. Fix up the best dinner you ever cooked. Outdo yourself.
4: Outdo myself. I'll write that down.
5: What's going on? Bertie taking dictation?
3: No, my boy. I'm getting things organized for the Thompson dinner Saturday night. You're in on this, too, you know.
5: What can I do? I'm just a little kid.
3: Leroy, everybody has to pitch in. Dinner will be at 6 o'clock sharp, real deluxe. We're going to have finger bowls, 3 forks, and separate plates for the salad. Du jour. After dinner at 7 o'clock, we'll move into the library for the demitasse.
5: The what?
3: Coffee, Leroy, in little cups. Better find some little cups, Bertie.
4: Yes, sir. I'll write that down.
5: Yeah. We haven't got a library.
3: Well, that's an expression people use. Now, we'll go into the living room. It's sort of a library. We have some books there by the fireplace.
6: Hi, Unky. What's all the huddle about?
3: Hello, my dear. I'm making plans for Saturday night. It's going to be a big affair. Everything the best.
6: Oh, Unky, I hope you're not going to a lot of trouble. Let's just have a simple dinner the way we always do.
3: Simple dinner? I should say not. Mrs. Thompson is coming to look us over. And by George, we're going to give her an eyeful. Right in her gold-rimmed bifocals. Just wait.
4: Yes, sir. I'll write that down.
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0: Well, this is the day the great Gildersleeve entertains his niece's prospective in-laws at dinner. And no host has ever prepared for an important occasion with more elaborate care.
1: Hi, Elk. Where you been?
2: Is this going to be an interview, Leroy? Downtown. Where's Marjorie?
1: She went to the beauty parlor. She's getting a complete overhaul. What'd you bring her, Monk?
2: This is a book, my boy. A very interesting book called Etiquette by Emily Post.
1: What is it, a mystery story?
2: Probably a mystery to you, my boy. This is a complete guide to good manners for the entire family. We've got to be on our toes, Leroy. You, Bertie, and all of us. This may be a rough night.
1: There's no use in a little kid sitting around here after dinner. Can I go over to Piggy's house?
2: No, Leroy. We don't go off and leave our guests, no matter how much we'd like to.
1: But, Unc!
2: I'm going to need you here tonight, my boy.
1: Are you kidding?
2: I'm not kidding. When we have coffee in the living room, I thought you might build a big fire in the fireplace.
1: Oh, boy!
2: Yeah. Then I might call on you to play a piece on the piano.
1: Oh, brother.
2: Leroy, you know how hard it is to talk to the Thompsons. We may even show home movies.
1: Yeah? What with?
2: Yeah. Going over this afternoon and borrow Judge Hooker's projector.
1: Keen, Unc. You going to rent a Hopalong Cassidy film?
2: Yeah, well, no. I'm going to show the movies I took last summer of the Ridge Falls Waterworks.
1: Keen.
2: Run along, Leroy. I want to see what Emily Post says. I know what's correct.

0: Like this, certain meats are prescribed.
1: Yes, sir.
0: For instance, Emily Post recommends rack of lamb.
1: Lamb, huh?
0: Mm-hmm.
1: Mr. Gildersleeve, which part is the rack?
0: Well, and the rack is, it's the part that, Bertie, why don't you take the rump roast back and talk to the butcher about that, huh?
1: Well, Bertie's got a lot to do, but I guess you can do that, too.
0: Yeah, fine, Bertie. We want to observe all the little niceties prescribed for such an occasion, don't we?
1: What other little niceties have you got in mind, Mr. Gildersleeve?
0: Well, we might just refresh ourselves on a few things here, both of us. For instance, Emily Poe says when you clear the table for dessert...
1: I'll take care of clearing the table, Mr. Gildersleeve. Bertie knows how to load it, and she knows how to unload it. Miss Emily Poe may know all about them little niceties, but when all is said and done, Bertie gets the dinner.
0: Oh, yes, I know that,
1: It's up to Bertie. Miss Emily Poe may know how to serve it, but when all is said and done, it's up to Bertie.
0: Now, Bertie...
1: Miss Emily Poe can write all the books she wants to, but when all is said and done... You know who it's up to, Mr. Gildersleeve?
0: Yes, Bertie.
1: That's right, it's up to Bertie.
0: Better put Emily Post away and go over to Judge Hooker's. From now on, it's up to Bertie.

0: Well, the judge's shrubbery needs pruning. Wonder why the old goat doesn't come out and nibble it off. Yeah, I like that. Yeah, you can hardly see the picket fence. What a way to keep a gate closed, tied with rope. Sounds like inner sanctum. Yeah, the judge will want to come over and meet the Thompsons tonight, but I'm not going to invite him. Besides, he'd hog the conversation. Oh, what a doorbell. He'll probably want me to have a cup of tea. I can hear him just now.
1: Well, come in, Gildy. I was just brewing a pot of tea. Well, come in, Gildy. I was just brewing a pot of tea.
0: I knew it.
1: What?
0: Nothing, Horace. I only have a minute.
1: So oh, you want the movie projector, don't you, Gildy?
0: That's right, Judge. Very kind of you to lend it to me.
1: Not at all, old friend. I have it right here. Showing home movies is an ideal way to entertain friends for an evening. Are you having anyone other than Bronco's family, Gildy?
0: No, Horace. I'm just returning an obligation.
1: Of course. I've never had the pleasure of meeting Marjorie's future in-laws.
0: Well, they're pretty cultured people, Judge.
1: Just the type I feel most at home with.
0: Sorry, Judge, but you know our dining room suite has only 6 chairs.
1: Oh. Well, Mr. and Mrs. Thompson, Bronco and Marjorie, that's 4. Leroy and you...
0: That's 6, Judge. 6. That's not the kind of a dinner where you can just drag up a piano stool and pitch in.
1: Oh, of course not. But in such a case, serving buffet style is in good Emily Post tradition.
0: Ah, well, Emily Post is not in charge tonight. It's up to Bertie. Now, if you'll just let me have your little projector...
1: Oh, yes, Gildy. Have you ever operated one of these machines?
0: No, but I'll get the hang of it, Judge.
1: It just occurred to me that since you're using my projector, perhaps I should join the party and operate the machine for you.
0: Oh, my goodness. Judge, come on over after dinner and meet the Thompsons if you must.
1: Oh, thank you. My, I never battled so hard to get an invitation, but I won.
0: Well, I should have known better than to lock horns with an old goat. But remember, after dinner, Judge.

0: Well, it's so nice having our two families together at dinner, isn't it, Uncle?
1: Oh, yes, indeed, Margie. I've been wanting to pay Mr. and Mrs. Thompson back ever since they had us over at their house.
2: The roast was wonderful, Gildersleeve. I enjoy a good rump roast.
1: Well, we were going to have rack of lamb, but they ran out of racks. Oh. But anybody care for another helping of chocolate mousse?

0: Sit down, Leroy.
1: Wonderful.
0: Fine, Mr. Thompson. I'll have Bertie bring it right in. Bertie!
1: No more moose, thank you.
0: Oh?
2: I'm afraid Edward was still talking about the roast, Mr. Gildersleeve.
0: Oh.
3: Did you call me, Mr. Gildersleeve?
0: Yes, Bertie. I thought perhaps somebody would like more of the moose. How about you, Mrs. Thompson?
2: Oh, good heavens, no, Mr. Gildersleeve. One must watch one's figure, you know.
0: Well, I wouldn't worry about that if I were you. You have a very girlish figure for your age.
2: Thank you.
3: No more moose, then?
0: Oh, Bronco?
4: Oh, no thanks, Mr. Gildersleeve.
0: Guess not, Bertie.
2: Nobody else wants anyway.
0: Leroy.
2: I'm sitting down.
0: Growing boy.
2: Bertie, I must tell you how very much we enjoyed your delightful dinner. It was simply delicious.
5: Well, thank you, ma'am.
6: Yes, Bertie, wonderful. Excellent. Don't you agree, Martha?
2: I just said so, Edward.
6: Oh, yes, of course.
0: All of us enjoy Bertie's cooking.
3: You're all nice to say that. Today when Mr. Gildersleeve started waving, Emily posted me. I said, Emily Post can write all the books she wants to. And when all said and done, it's up to Bertie.
0: Shall we adjourn to the living room for black coffee?

0: Ah, oh, grand coffee, Gildersleeve.
1: Yeah, I'm glad you like it. Care for a third cup, Mr. Thompson?
0: No, thanks. What happened to the young lovers?
2: Marjorie and Bronco went for a walk.
3: Lucky them.
0: Nice and quiet in here.
1: Yes, since Judge Hooker went for a drink of water.
0: Yes, indeed. Quiet.
4: As I was saying, Mr. Thompson, I made no secret of my desire to make your acquaintance this evening. I insisted on coming.
0: Oh, I see.
1: The judge is an old family friend, Mr. Thompson. Lawyer.
4: I understand you are interested in first editions. Well, I once saw a first edition of Poor Richard's Almanac, and it seems to me...
5: Excuse me, Miss Thompson.
2: Yes, Bertie?
5: You admired my dinner so much, I thought you'd like one of my personal recipes, and I wrote it down for you.
2: Oh, how thoughtful. Isn't it, Edward?
0: What? Oh, excellent, delicious dinner.
4: And it seems to me that Benjamin Franklin should have used...
5: I call it Bertie's potluck cake.
1: Yeah, all right, Bertie. Bertie, she can read it later.
5: Yes, sir.
4: And it seems to me, Mr. Thompson, that Franklin's Poor Richard...
5: You try it, Miss Thompson. Let me know how you make out.
2: Thank you, Bertie.
4: Getting back to Poor Richard's almanac...
1: Judge, you and Bertie are hogging the conversation.
4: Oh? Well, when does the feature film start?
0: Yes, let's see the home movies, Gildersleeve.
1: Well, Leroy built such a big fire, I'm afraid it's too bright in here at the moment. So while we're waiting, Leroy might entertain us by playing a piece on the piano. Leroy?
2: Does Leroy play?
3: Well...
2: I love good music.
4: Go ahead, Leroy.
3: Okay. I will now play a little Tchaikovsky.
1: The boy loves Tchaikovsky.
2: Do you hear that, Edward? Isn't it marvelous?
0: Huh? Oh, yes, delightful dinner.
1: I hope he hits that C sharp. C sharp, Leroy.
3: Yeah, I'll start over.
1: 6 years he's been making the same mistake. Zeke.
3: I'll get it this time.
1: He's nervous, I guess, folks. Never mind, Leroy. Pour some water on the fire and we'll have the movies. Now, this reel gets a little technical, folks. I call it the story behind your faucet. Now, watch. You know what that is? That's a close-up of a snifter valve. We use those at the water department. And there's a shot of me at my desk. I took that myself. That's why you can't see anything but my feet. Now, that's a view of the Big Ridge Dam. Now look over there at the left, where the trees are. Oop, it's gone. Anyway, that was the pump house. I took more movies of the waterworks than I thought. But everybody seems fascinated. That's a girl walking along there. I don't know who it is. She was hitchhiking on the road to Ridge Falls. There's a good view now, but it's blurred. Somebody walked in front of the camera. I think it was Jesse Campbell. The excavation you see right now is they were laying some new pipe. And right there you see a piece of the pipe. It's behind the log. Now here's the water tank, full of water, with the sun going down behind it. Kind of dramatic. Well, guess that's all. It's a very interesting trip. Turn on the lights, Leroy.
3: Okay.
1: Well, how'd everybody like the movies? Oh, they're all asleep.
3: Yeah, I woke up just in time.
1: What an evening. Gildersleeve, you're a big flop. You've disgraced little Marjorie.
2: Hey, Mr. Thompson's waking up.
1: I've never been so embarrassed in my life.
0: Martha, turn over on your side. You're snoring again.
2: Oh, good heavens. Was I asleep?
1: Well, you just dozed off for a second.
2: Edward! Wake up! Wake up!
0: Oh, yes, of course.
1: Pretty warm in here, of course. Big dinner, too.
2: Oh, dear. Mr. Gildersleeve, can you ever forgive us?
4: Huh?
2: I've never been so embarrassed in my life. How could we have done such a thing?
1: Well, these things happen. Don't you give it a thought.
2: Edward! For heaven's sake.
0: Oh, yes, delicious dinner.
5: Mr. Gildersleeve, you must think we're terrible.
1: Now, Mother, it's all right.
5: Oh, we've disgraced our poor Bronco.
1: No, you haven't. Dry your tears, Mother. Who cares? It's all in the family. Kick the judge, Leroy.

0: Well, good night, Mrs. Thompson.
1: Good night, Mr. Gildersleeve. It was a lovely evening, really.
2: Oh, yes, lovely evening. Good night, Mr. Gildersleeve.
3: I'm Leroy.
2: Oh, yes. Leroy, I enjoyed your singing very much.
3: Did I sing?
0: Leroy played the piano, Mr. Thompson.
2: Oh, well, he's a very talented boy.
1: Oh, dear. Edward, come get in the car.
0: No. You ought to be careful driving home, Mr. Thompson.
2: Oh, Mrs. Thompson drives. I merely sit behind the wheel.
0: Well, take it easy, folks. Good night, Bronco.
4: Good night, Mr. Gildersleeve. Good night, Marge.
5: Good night, Bronco.
0: See you all soon.
6: Good night. Good night. Good night. Good night. Good night.
0: Be careful. Oh, brother, what a family. No chance of Mr. Thompson going to sleep at the wheel, though. I'll bet Martha gives him an earful on the way home. Edward! Good night, everybody.
7: From January 25th, 1950, Harold Perry as Gildersleeve, Mary Lee Robb as Marjorie, Richard Crenna as Bronco, Walter Tetley as Leroy, and Lillian Randolph as Birdie. The Thompsons voiced by Joseph Kearns and Jeanette Nolan. Now, in May of that year, they would air the famous Marjorie and Bronco wedding episode. It was so popular at the time, it generated coverage in newspapers and periodicals. After living with Uncle Mort for a few years, the newlyweds would move next door. And later, they had twins. Well, Bronco actor Richard Crenna also played a couple cracking-voiced teenage characters on the radio. He was Walter Denton on Armis Brooks and boyfriend Oogie Pringle on A Date with Judy. Crenna later starred in the 1950s television sitcom The Real McCoys, and he carved out a nice long motion picture career with roles in The Sand Pebbles, Wait Until Dark, Body Heat, and some of the Rambo films in which he played Sylvester Stallone's former commanding officer, Colonel Troutman. Well, I'm Greg Bell, and when we continue on When Radio Was, we'll make our weekly visit with Chandu the Magician. 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
3: Chandu the Magician. Good evening, ladies and gentlemen. The makers of White King Soap present for your enjoyment, Chandu the Magician. At the gypsy camp in the wooded Balkan mountains, young Nicholas Karowitz, formerly the Crown Prince, secretly tells Frank Chandler of an ominous quarrel between Foreign Minister Jan Metsos, head of the present regime, and the strange Russian who calls himself Prince Dmitri. Both have received orders from the powerful unknown figure Chandler is risking his life to defeat. Meanwhile, in her brightly painted gypsy wagon, an old woman reads the future for Betty Regent. Bob listens horrified to a prediction that Betty is to fall under the curse of Mulga, an ancient oriental spell of black magic. For the first time, he senses his own danger, knowing now what Dmitri meant when he mockingly insisted that Bob and Betty must be his friends. And outside the wagon at the campfire, a strange gypsy sings a fiery, menacing song and then swiftly disappears among the dark pines. Chandu, the magician.
5: Who was this strange one? Where is he? The magician.
16: No, you won't find him around here. He's on his way back to the mountain.
5: We have many men, Chandu. We will follow him and bring him back to the fire.
17: I know.
5: He will sing a different song when our knives are at his throat. Bid Bratri.
16: No, you and I'll follow him alone, Lupu. He must be one of Estaban's men.
18: But then Estaban knows you're going up there, Frank. Oh, you can't go now.
16: I've got to, Dot.
18: Oh, you'll be killed.
16: Well, that song might not have been intended just for me. It could have meant the whole camp.
19: Oh, it was too, Uncle Frank. Blanca said so.
5: Ah, Blanca is a wise woman, Chandu. She knows.
20: She sure does. She wants to tell you something, Uncle Frank.
16: Not now, Bob. Lupo and I must be on our way. Warning or no warning.
5: Aye, Blanca knew when the camp was made that this was a bad clearing. She said the signs were bad.
16: She was right. It's too close to the mountain trail. No wonder Estaban was suspicious.
18: Oh, we should have stayed at the castle after all.
19: And miss all this?
5: No, Pani. This camp is for only one night. Tomorrow you will be in the Valley of the Diablo, far from this place.
16: I'll see you there, Dot.
5: It is a warm valley, even in winter when the snow lies deep. Many small pools of hot water boil up from deep in the earth. Men call them the Devil's Necklace.
20: Hey, that ought to be solid. We can go swimming.
16: Listen, Bob.
18: Oh, it's the Stabens gypsy.
19: It's coming from right over our heads.
16: Oh, it can't be that close to the mountain.
5: No, Chandu. But you see this, how do you say, cliff behind us? It goes up for 1,000 feet.
20: Yeah?
5: And at the top is a small flat place where men may look down into this valley.
19: How do you know, Lupu?
20: I thought nobody ever went near a Stabens place up there.
5: I have not gone there, Pan, but I have walked in these mountains when I was a child.
16: We're wasting time, Lupu. That fellow will be too far ahead of us.
20: Well, if it's as easy as all that to get up to that mountain, how come they keep saying nobody can find the way?
16: Well, I told you what I think, Bob. Nobody really wants to find it. Come on, Lupu.
18: Wait, Frank. Come over here for a moment.
19: Lupu, who do you think Estaban is? Uncle Frank doesn't think he's a gypsy at all.
16: What is it, Dot?
18: Tell me what to do if Estaban's men raid the camp tonight.
16: Oh, I don't think they will, Dot. That fellow had a good look around while he was singing. We could see it was just an ordinary gypsy camp.
18: Yeah, but what if they do come?
16: Do nothing. You saw how they went about it the other day in Lubova. They're terrorists. If they come, it'll only be to frighten these people into moving on.
18: Oh, I wish we hadn't come up here.
16: Dot, I wouldn't leave you and Betty here if I thought anything would happen to you.
18: Well, no, but...
16: Just don't let Bob get any ideas and start a fight if they do come. Well, I must go, Dot. We'll be all night on the way to the mountain, the best we can do.
18: All right, Frank. Useless to say be careful. But don't take any chances, will you?
16: Not a chance. All right, Lupu, let's go.
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16: We can rest a few minutes, Lupo. Well, we made good time.
5: He does not know we follow on his heels like wolves. Vidjandu?
16: I hope not. We don't want to get too close to him either. You know, it seems to me if we follow this ravine, we'll come out at about the point of the scimitar on the mountain.
5: Anno, anno. When I'm an old man, my grandchildren shall hear the story of how we came alone to the evil mountain.
16: By that time, I hope the story of Esteban will be forgotten, like a bad dream.
5: Nickty, what have you thought what we will do if we shall meet Esteban himself?
16: Well, that'll depend on who he turns out to be.
5: If he is the man who killed my brother...
16: Let's get this straight now, Lupu. This is no time for personal feuds, and there's a law to deal with murder.
5: Law? You say Jan Metzos is protecting Esteban. What does he think of law?
16: You're not to kill Esteban.
5: I have followed a murderer over the earth for many years. If he is Esteban,
16: Lupo,
5: I will...
16: when you joined the Brotherhood, you swore to put its work before anything else, as we all do.
5: Ah, no, Chandu, but...
16: It's not easy. I know that myself.
5: Gebas, you are not like me. With hate burning in your heart like a white flame.
16: That's true. I've learned better.
5: If I had learned the secrets of the East like you, I would have killed the black-hearted one with magic long ago.
16: Oh, no, you wouldn't. Or the power would be gone. Lupu, I want your word that you won't kill Esteban if he is the man. Or you'll turn back now.
5: I can only tell you this, Chandu. If I look into his face, I will try to remember my oath. Do not send me back.
16: All right. We'll let it go at that. Let's go on now.
5: Chandu, Is it true you can look into a crystal and see even more than the wisest gypsy?
16: I don't know about that, Lupu. Some of them know the ancient secrets, too. It's true that...
5: What is that? Esteban?
16: No. It's a message for me. Perhaps from my teacher in India.
5: But you cannot hear, Chandu. You have not brought the crystal.
16: I have only to stretch out my hand. It is here.
5: Aye. It is beyond thinking. I will go away where I cannot hear.
16: No, you needn't, Lupu. Look into the crystal with me, if you like.
5: There is a light in it. And now, it is like a picture. Chandu, you know where that room can be?
16: It's in the home of a friend of mine in Cairo. See? There she is.
5: But she is with Dimitri. See his white face like the belly of a snake. But why should he be in Cairo?
16: That's what I'd like to know. Nicholas said Dimitri was going into hiding, but surely... If I can only hear what they say.
0: Now I know you have dared to invoke the curse of Mulka upon him and upon his sister and her children.
5: Do you understand this, Chandu?
16: Let me hear them.
1: Then you know he will be well advised to give up his interference and return to America.
0: What is it to you whether he goes or stays?
16: Now I'll know at last.
1: You are naive, Najee. You should know better than anyone living that I make use of black magic only to serve another purpose.
0: What purpose? This time?
16: This time?
1: Your friend, Mr. Chandu, is too close to the truth.
5: Ah, good, good, Chandu.
1: That is why I have come to you, Najee.
0: Tell me what you want of me.
1: Only to persuade him to remove his meddling fingers from Balkan affairs.
16: Yes, that would suit him very well.
0: You believe I would do this? Even if you were meddling, as you say.
1: Écoute, there are important events shaping themselves. I do not arrange them. But I have instructions to dispose of Mr. Chandler.
16: But whose instructions? That's what I want to know.
0: Your evil power has failed. He is too strong.
1: Pardon, it only takes longer than I had expected. Madame Regent, for instance.
0: She does not find you as fascinating. As the other women have, Dimitri.
1: You need not smile. In time, I could succeed as I already...
16: Good. Dorothy is stronger than she knows.
1: But the time is growing short. For the moment, I must not appear openly in that country. So you will do as I ask you, Najee.
0: I do not fear your threats.
1: But you do not wish Chandler to learn a certain secret.
0: Stop! Dimitri!
16: How can Dimitri know that?
1: You will persuade him to leave the Balkans, or I will find a way to tell him the truth so he cannot fail to...
0: No, Dimitri, no!
16: Najee!
5: This small picture is gone, Chandu. The light has gone from the crystal.
16: Yes, Lupu. You see, it's easy to break off.
2: Who come?
4: Hey, police fire!
16: Lupu, we've come farther than we thought. This must be the beginning of the hidden trail.
4: Yeah, it was only a gypsy camp. But I was followed.
16: I thought he must know it.
5: Look up the hill, Chandu.
16: Yes. The path goes on up between these boulders. We're in a bad spot if they should rush us. Listen.
4: Why were you left here alone? Now we must move the heavy stone between us. Now, Andre.
5: They are uncovering the entrance to a cave.
16: No. They're going to roll a stone down on us. Lupu, over here.
5: But we are trapped here. Where can we go, Chandu?

0: Chandu the Magician is presented for your enjoyment every weekday evening. Frank Chandler is played by Tom Collins. The makers of White King invite you to listen tomorrow at this time when the story resumes. Chandu the Magician. 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
1: From November 16th, 1948, we'll have another installment at the same time and day on your local radio station next week. I'm Greg Bell, and earlier we had Jeanette Nolan as Bronco Thompson's mother on The Great Gildersleeve. Also a tremendous stage and film actress, Nolan's big screen debut was as Lady Macbeth opposite Orson Welles in 1948. And then 50 years later, her final credit, she played the title character's mother in The Horse Whisperer. Name that blonde-haired, blue-eyed Hollywood legend who directed and starred in that film. I'll have the answer and then wrap up When Radio Was right after this.

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14: From ABC News, I'm Brian Clark. Witnesses are telling the story of what they saw when a man opened fire at an In-N-Out Burger in Twin Falls, Idaho, Saturday.
15: As I was running, I faced the shooter head on, and he pointed the gun at me, and I ducked behind a white car just to have some sort of coverage.
14: Jacqueline Sanchez was not hurt, but authorities say several people were killed. The suspect is dead. So far, there's no word on a motive. There's also no word on what caused the massive wildfire to erupt in Spokane, Washington, but dry, windy conditions allowed it to spread rapidly, and Spokane's mayor, Lisa Brown, said,
16: "We encourage everyone to heed the official warnings and to check in virtually if you can on everyone you know that might need assistance."
14: Authorities say structures were destroyed, but they don't yet know how many. President Trump said that he's decided to hold off on striking Iran. He cites the framework of a deal that Middle Eastern countries reached with Iran to end the war. He said those deals are contingent on Iran reopening the Strait of Hormuz. ABC's Matt Rivers has the latest from Jordan.
17: The U.S. has been pressing for the reopening of the Strait of Hormuz. A British maritime safety agency is reporting two incidents took place Saturday in the critical waterway. Amid escalating tensions, at least 10 American embassies across the Middle East issuing alerts, saying Americans in the region should exercise extreme caution and should consider departing.
14: There's also growing concerns over the security of water systems following a breach in Minnesota. More from ABC's Morgan Norwood.
18: Days after officials in Minnesota confirmed a wide-scale breach of more than 30 water treatment systems by potential Iranian hackers, sources are now telling ABC News Georgia and Michigan have reported similar attacks. Investigators scrambling to determine if more communities remain vulnerable.
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21: 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I am your host, Steve Summers, and I've got to tell you, we have got a fascinating show for you today. Now, if you're like most people, you may have noticed that when you hit 50, you kind of hit the wall. You know, between your joints, the heart, the brain, your eyes, your energy, you name it. Now, when you hit 50, you have to pay attention to your health. We all know that. So whether you're 40 or 50 or say in your 60s or 70s or even older for that matter, our guest today says he's discovered something that you can unlock the key to feeling better at any age. This is exciting. What is it? What are we talking about? Why do you need to know about this? Well, stay tuned. Dr. Neil Levin is on the line here. Dr. Neil Levin is a chiropractor. He's a nutritionist. He's a longtime advisor for Purity Products. Welcome, Dr. Levin. So great to have you back on the show today. This is a big story, isn't it?
22: Oh, absolutely, Steve. And let's cut right to the chase here. That discovery you talked about at the top there, it's krill oil, because krill oil is simply amazing for us. It's great for the heart, great for the joints, fantastic for the brain, for the eyes. I mean, I have people coming into my clinic every single day, and they want to feel better. I mean, they want to feel physically better, stronger. They want their joints to feel comfortable, but they want to stay mentally sharp. They want to keep that brain thinking like it did when they were younger. They want to protect themselves from coronary heart disease and maintain those flexible, healthy, youthful arteries for wonderful circulation. Hey, Steve, they want to boost their energy. And you know, why not? I mean, we deserve it. And that's what we're going to be talking about here today with this Krill Omega 50 Plus, which is the cutting edge combination, Steve, of krill oil, which is so fabulous for us. But we've infused the krill oil. Now, this is so important. We've infused the krill oil with the high omega 3 concentrated fish oil. You need to do that when you're dealing with krill, because krill just isn't high enough in omega 3. So many other important parameters and virtues, but you got to get that high omega 3 fish oil in there, and we've done that. So this is now the best of both worlds. But we didn't stop there. For the 50 plusers, we've added some vitamin D. We doubled the antioxidant power, and Steve, we actually increased the amount of krill by 67%. So this now becomes the finest omega 3 nutrient in the world, as far as I'm concerned.
21: This is very, very exciting. This krill oil sensation, I mean, it is all over the news, Dr. Neil Levin. Great studies are out there. Many experts are declaring that krill oil is better than fish oil. So give us this lowdown on this krill omega 50 plus formula.
22: Right. Steve, you know, if I told you, and we did talk about this before the show, that there's this one tiny pill that benefits the joints and the brain and memory, mood, coronary heart disease, wonderful for the arteries, makes your hair shine, great for the skin. I mean, what would you say to that?
21: Hey, where is it? Where can I get this stuff?
22: Right, and we have it. It's Krill Omega 50 Plus, and we're going to give it to everybody for free today. And that's really cool, because Purity wants everybody to try this, because they know they're going to see a huge difference. But get this, on top of that, for the first 1,000 people that call today, we're giving away a second gift, because I just demanded this. You know, when we're dealing with the 50 plusers, and hey, you know, if you're 40 and you feel like your energy is low, this is for you also. But for people 50 and over, we're also giving away free B12 energy melts. I demanded this because, hey, as we're getting a little older, we don't absorb that B12 as well, and I want you to feel the benefits from this Krill Omega 50 Plus. I'm going to jack up those B12 levels for you today as well. You know, what a value proposition.
21: You know, when it comes to your health, it really is a win-win. This is amazing. I heard you say that this can actually reduce the risk of coronary heart disease. I mean, when you hear that, whose ears don't perk up after that? How exactly does that work anyway?
22: Right. Well, Krill Omega 50 Plus, remember, this is the combination of krill oil with the high omega 3, highly concentrated fish oil. So it's much higher in omega 3s than most krill oil formulas would be. So when we're dealing with the high omega 3 fish oil, we're talking about support for the HDL cholesterol, healthy, youthful, flexible arteries. That's so great for the circulation, heart muscle strength, platelet activity, red blood cells that stay nice and soft and flexible so they can work their way through those little capillaries. Oh, what about triglycerides? That becomes so important. So this Krill Omega 50 Plus supports the heart in so many ways. And, you know, the bottom line is we need to think about this because as we're getting a little older, 50 plus, maybe mid-40s, certainly 60s and 70s, it's decision time. I mean, you know your body's not working the way it did when you were in your 30s.
0: Exactly.
22: The energy might not be there. You need to make a decision. Are you going to take it laying down and just let yourself get old, or are you going to do something about it? Are you going to stay physically active? Are you going to do the things you need to stay healthy? And getting these omega-3s, the krill oil, the vitamin D, the antioxidants make such a difference. This is a game changer for anybody in that 50 plus age group.
1: Doc, this is absolutely great information. I know that omega-3s, talk about that just for a second, are best known for their cardiovascular benefits, and they're certainly also known as brain food. Now, we've discussed this in some of the past shows. If you would, touch on the brain benefits for our listeners listening out there today, and tell us why you say that supplementing with omega-3s isn't just a good idea for the brain, but an absolute necessity.
22: Oh, this is such an important point that you're bringing up. Absolutely. For brain health, we must get these omega-3s back in there. You know, when you think about omega-3s and you think about brain health and memory and mood and feeling sharp, you really want to single out the DHA component. That's the docosahexaenoic acid. You know what, Steve? Your brain is 60% fat by weight. And of that, 25% needs to be DHA. You know what I use an analogy in my practice? People understand calcium and bone health, right? If you don't have calcium in your diet and you don't supplement with calcium, your bones are going to get brittle and weak. You understand that, right?
1: Right, exactly.
22: That's what happens to bones. Bones need calcium for their normal strength and structure. Now, with the brain, it's the same. DHA for normal structure. We use this for one brain neuron to communicate with another, to build out the brain, to make the serotonin, the dopamine, all the feel-good neurotransmitters. So must have it, must get it back in there. So important. And with this Krill Omega 50 Plus, we've increased the level of DHA because we put the concentrated omega-3s in there. Now, with Krill Omega 50 Plus, you're going to get 130 milligrams of DHA per serving, Steve.
1: Wow.
22: The leading brand of krill oil, you're going to get 24.
1: Excellent.
22: 24 in the leading brand, you're going to get 130 with Krill Omega 50 Plus. That's why this is so incredible for the brain.
1: This is absolutely exciting. I got to tell you, though, during the last Krill show that we did together, you totally shocked me, Doc. I remember this specifically. You said that.
22: Tell me, I'm right on the edge of my seat. What did I say?
1: You said, and I remember, that the studies show that krill oil improves joint comfort in just 7 days. Now, if the benefits for the brain and the heart didn't perk my ears up, that certainly would. If you would, touch on the study and tell us how this works.
22: Right. That was a great study. In fact, that's the reason I started taking krill oil about 5-6 years ago. Mm-hmm. A pilot study, double-blind, placebo-controlled, exactly what you want to see out of the Journal of the American College of Nutrition. Now, participants got 300 milligrams of krill oil or placebo. Now, remember, in Krill Omega 50 Plus, we're giving you even more. We're giving you 500 milligrams of krill oil, so even more potent. But the participants in the study that got the krill oil got some amazing joint benefits, Steve. Get this. In just 7 days, and you remember this from the last show, but yeah, in just 7 days, they were 28% more comfortable. That's a jaw dropper. When I read that, I immediately went out and bought my first bottle of krill oil. But after 30 days, they were 38% more comfortable. The researchers didn't stop there. They looked at flexibility of the joints. They looked at function of the joints. All improved. And I call this the krill oil advantage. So if you're out there and you're taking fish oil, well, fish oil is great. I mean, fish oil is in here. It's so important, but you're not going to get the same joint advantages just on krill. You're not going to experience this joint comfort benefit that we get specifically from the krill. And remember, in Krill Omega 50 Plus, we've jacked up the levels of the krill 67% more. So in terms of dosage, fantastic.
1: That's big. That is absolutely big. Hey, I was on the website, and the testimonials on the Krill Omega 50 Plus, they're incredible. I mean, people obviously love this product. I'd like to share a couple of my favorites here.
22: Sure.
1: Believer writes in, she's a female age 45 to 54 from Georgia. She rates it 5 out of 5 stars. She writes, "This has helped. Less grind on my knees when climbing up the steps. Beneficial to my overall health, both physically and mentally. I just feel better."
21: is what she said. Also, Safety Susan, age 55 to 64 from Sacramento, California. She writes to 5 out of 5 stars. I was a little worried about fishy aftertaste. However, I have not burped it even once. She goes, I like it better than regular fish oil. The capsule size is smaller and it's easy to swallow. This is big. The capsule size being smaller.
22: You know, and I'm really glad you picked that one out because Safety Suzanne picks out a very important point there. I don't think we've really harped on this enough because people have trouble swallowing those huge horse pills, you know, those huge omega-3 pills. These are tiny. So this is why this is such a breakthrough. These capsules are so small and easy to swallow. Anybody can easily swallow them. But at the same time, we've increased the dosage of krill by 67%. We've boosted the antioxidant power. The vitamin D is in there. We supercharged the whole thing with the high omega-3, highly concentrated fish oil, so important for the heart. So yeah, Safety Suzanne, she really nailed it there. I want to read a couple myself. This one in front of me, Blessed. She's in the 55 to 64 age bracket, Fort Worth, Texas, 5 out of 5 stars. She writes, I was experiencing brain fog. I couldn't remember things at work. Felt I was slowing down mentally. Purity was offering a free bottle. I've been taking it for a year, and I swear by it. I have experienced a difference in my brain and body. Good for you, Blessed. Excellent. Let me read one more. Odie, 54. Male in the 55 to 64 category, 5 out of 5 stars. He's from Canada. He writes, awesome experience. I started taking krill omega 50 plus about 5 weeks ago and have nothing but good things to say about it. I'm experiencing more benefits than I thought possible. The most noticeable is that I feel more mentally alert. I'm finding it easier to get out of bed in the morning. I feel satisfied with 6 to 8 hours of sleep. I wake up with an energy that I haven't felt in a long, long time. You know what? I'm not surprised at these testimonials at all because, again, I take this product myself. Mm-hmm. It's fabulous. My patients love the Krill Omega 50 Plus. They feel it in their joints. They feel it in their brain. They feel it in their energy, their circulation. They just feel better. That's what everybody tells me when they get in this Krill Omega 50 Plus.
21: Now, Dr. Neil Levin, talk for a minute, if you would, about the B12 Energy Melts, too. This is really right. An exciting addition.
22: So important.
21: You gave these away in our last Krill show as well. And the feedback has been absolutely overwhelming. People simply love the energy, the pep, the vigor they feel when they have their B12 levels restored with these. And now Purity's going to do it again. So 2 free bottles here today for the listeners. Tell us about this.
22: Yeah, remember, first of all the listeners today that pick up the phone and call are going to get a free bottle of this Krill Omega 50 Plus, amazing with the krill oil, 67% more krill oil, the high omega-3 fish oil, boosting those omega-3 levels, so critical for the heart, for the skin, for the hair, for the eyes. On top of that, we added the vitamin D, so important, so pure, so pristine. But now, the B12 energy melts, why are they here? I said to Purity, I said, guys, we're dealing with the 50-plussers here. Even people of 45, 50, 60, 70, they're having more trouble absorbing the B12. And B12 is critical. You think B12, think energy. If your energy is low and you're in your 50s or 60s, I mean, it may be a B12 issue. 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We need that to carry oxygen to the tissue, so important for energy. 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
21: 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Now, Doc, I've seen these ads where they say that krill oil is 48 times stronger than fish oil. Is that true? Does that make any sense?
22: Well, you know, obviously these are the krill guys talking, right?
21: Right.
22: But you could look at it both ways. Let's get into krill in just a moment. But first, let's pat the fish oil guys on the shoulder, because, you know, you could say that the fish oil is better and stronger. But we're talking about the concentrated high omega-3 fish oil here, because it's higher in the omega-3s, the EPA and DHA that are so important for the heart, the brain, the memory, mood, your eyes, your skin, your hair, your nails. So in one sense, you could say, well, the fish oil better. But in another sense, I have to hand it to the krill guys, because in terms of antioxidant power, krill oil is extraordinary. And it's because there's a molecule in krill oil that's naturally occurring called astaxanthin. And this astaxanthin, Steve, this is one of the most powerful antioxidants we've ever discovered. Steve, by one measure of antioxidant activity, it's 6,000 times stronger than vitamin C.
21: Wow.
22: So amazing antioxidant power in the krill. And now, as we're getting older, 50-plussers like myself, I'm 52, and we don't make as many antioxidants naturally. Our antioxidant systems are kind of slowing down, and at the same time, we're producing more free radicals naturally. This is why we call it Krill Omega 50 Plus, extra antioxidant power and extra krill. 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And this is just an incredible value proposition. I have folks, they were going out and they were getting the krill separately and the fish oil separately, the antioxidants, the vitamin. You could spend $75 doing that.
21: No kidding.
22: You're getting it all for free today. This is the best of both worlds, this combination product with the krill and the fish oil. It's not one being better than the other. They're both great. And this is the best of both worlds.
21: You know, thank God for Purity products. I'm serious. Seriously, because when you think about where our food supply is gone and where we are today, we have to have something that allows us to feel better as we age, to age gracefully. It's amazing to me as we talk about
22: this. And that's why I love the way that Purity gives away the free bottles. Because, you know, people can be skeptical.
21: Sure.
22: They should be skeptical. But now they can be skeptical and they say, okay, you know what? This sounds pretty important. I'm going to give this a go. It's only going to cost me $6.95. And they get it and they try it out. And what they start to see, because it doesn't take long, remember that joint study, 7 days, 28% more comfortable. What they start to see is, hey, I'm more comfortable. I feel better. They notice their energy is better. And they realize, hey, you know what? This is important. And they tell their friends and they tell their relatives and they tell their loved ones. And Purity's been doing business this way for, I don't know, 20 years now. Let's look at one more. You know, this is a great testimonial by Gracie. 5 out of 5 stars, she writes, it works. I feel a difference in my joints after only 1 week. Also, you have the nicest staff. That's great. You have the nicest staff. People are going to appreciate working with Purity. They're a fantastic company. They put their money where their mouth is. They give out free bottles, and you try it, and you're like, wow, this is great stuff. Thank God for Purity.
21: Let's talk about the heart health for a moment. It's probably the single greatest concern that people face as they age. So anything that we can do to boost heart health becomes really a top priority. You know this, I know this, and those folks out there know this as well. And I know you mentioned earlier that omega-3s literally lower our risk of coronary heart disease. Do I have that correct? Because that's a big statement.
22: You know, absolutely. I mean, protecting the heart, this is what put omega-3s on the map back in the 70s. Dr. Dierberg discovered, you know, how protective they were for the Eskimos. Mm-hmm. By the way, he's a wonderful guy. I had lunch with him a year or two ago. Great conversation. But bottom line is, omega-3s protect our heart in so many ways. They promote a smooth, rhythmical heartbeat, important for the body's normal inflammatory response in the heart muscle, inside the arteries and veins. They promote those youthful, flexible arteries, so important for circulation. They promote healthy blood platelet activity, healthy red blood cell activity. They support a healthy blood pressure. That's very important. Triglycerides. So they do so much for the heart. So simply amazing cardiovascular protection with these omega-3s.
21: It just keeps getting better, doesn't it? Hey, you know, I got a reminder.
22: I have patients come in here all the time, and I'm like, are you taking your omega-3s? I hope you're still taking your omega-3s. You know, they're afraid to say no. 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Take your omega-3s. In fact, if there was only one nutrient that I could take, Steve, honest to God, if there was only one nutrient that I could take, hands down, it's omega-3s. That's the first most important nutrient you could take. And this krill omega 50 plus, I love the way they combine the krill oil with the fish oil, so you're getting the best of both worlds. Can't beat it.
21: I've got to remind our listeners out there about this free bottle deal.

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2: Of the women's brains. And what they found, Steve, this is so amazing. They found that the brain volume for the women that had higher omega-3 indexes, in other words, they had more omega-3s in their red blood cells, the women that had more omega-3s in their red blood cells, they had higher brain volume. They were actually maintaining more of the youthful size of the brain. Their brains were bigger. You could see it plainly in the MRI measurements. That's really great. Cool. But not only that, there's a very important part of the brain known as the hippocampus, a very important part of the brain that facilitates learning, facilitates memory. And there was greater brain volume in the hippocampus for people that had more omega-3s in their red blood cells. That's how you can really measure how much omega-3 someone's taking in. So if you take omega-3s, you will raise your omega-3 index. We know this. It's a fact. You take omega-3s, you raise that up. So you want to have more omega-3s in your bloodstream. Very important. That's how it infuses into all the cell membranes, into the joints, into the brain, etc. So take the krill omega 50 plus. You get the krill oil, 67% more krill oil, so fantastic for the joints. You get the high omega 3 fish oil, vitamin D in there as well, astaxanthin for extra antioxidant power, and protect that brain, protect your memory, facilitate that quick, that youthful thinking that's so fun to have. When you feel sharp, when you feel like your brain is working great, you have that brain energy, it's more fun. It's more fun to be in a conversation. You feel better. You wake out of bed. You have that energy. You feel mentally alert. You feel alive. That's the way I want to feel. That's the way young people feel. That's why we put this in this Krill Omega 50 Plus. We want people to feel younger. We want people to maintain their youthful vigor and attitude. And that's what this Krill Omega 50 Plus is all about.
3: All right, I got to tell you, Dr. Levin, I take the Krill Omega 50 Plus, and one of the things that I absolutely love about the pill is that it's so small. I mean, it's so easy to take, and so much better than trying to swallow one of those omega-3 horse pills, you know, the bigger ones. Anyone can take these with ease, and that's what's great about it. Tell us, how did you supercharge this formula while at the same time shrinking the capsule size? 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
3: Right.
2: 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Don't worry. You're definitely going to get that. But if you're one of the first 1,000 callers, then you get the free B12 energy melt. So, no, we need to talk about that one more time, but I want you to get that too, and I demand this, because this is Krill Omega 50 Plus. We want this for the folks. Hey, if you're in your 40s and you feel run down, it's great for you too, but 50s, 60s, 70s, folks in that age bracket, they're not absorbing the B12 as well because they're losing some of the intrinsic factors in the GI tract that are responsible for absorbing the B12. So now you put the B12 energy melt on your tongue, tastes delicious, and it just gets in there and boosts up those levels of B12. What do you feel? When you boost your level of B12, if you had been low, you feel more energy because B12 helps make the red blood cells, carry oxygen to the tissues, helps burn your carbs for energy, great for the hair, skin, and nails, great for so many things. 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
4: Stolen Voices of Dole Valley, a gripping new 9-part investigative podcast about a serial killer you've probably never heard of, Warren Forrest. A sadistic predator who prowled the Pacific Northwest in the early 70s. 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
13: But why do you think travel remains such a priority during this stage of life?
14: Well, I think travel is how we manifest freedom.
13: Mm-hmm.
14: Freedom, right? And curiosity, also possibility. In fact, how fantastic is it to be here, especially I love living in the West where we can take little road trips and things. In fact, we just finished up, of course, with the World Cup, and I remember seeing some of the interviews and how fun it was to hear the people that had come from Europe and other places saying, you don't have to have a passport to go to another state. And it's like visiting a whole nother country. And I mean, you know, I really never thought about that. But it, I mean, it is true. You know, we have the way we do things here in Utah. They have the way they do things in Colorado. They have the way they do things in Arizona. You know, all of these places, of course, across the United States. And I think that's one of the fun things is to be able to go and explore those different places, especially in this stage of life, because so many times our schedules when we have those younger families are dictated by work schedules and the kids' schedules, just schedule.
13: Mm-hmm. And kids are expensive.
14: Kids,
13: so we often don't have enough money to be going to Europe.
14: Yes, yes. There's that component of it too. But as we get a little older and the kids start to step out of the house, we find ourselves going, okay, well, now we can do this for us. So what do we want to do? You know, what does that experience look like for us?
13: Last year it was Paris.
14: Oh,
13: I had wanted to go to Paris since I was 14 years old, and it did not disappoint.
14: I love that. And did it feel like the first time you were there, was it just surreal? Like, where did you go first when you went? Do you remember?
13: Of course, went to the Eiffel Tower and saw the long line and left the Eiffel Tower.
14: But did you still have that moment where you looked around and went and told your little, oh my gosh, Maria, you are in Paris.
13: It actually like, kind of felt like I was dreaming. I know there are some people who don't like Paris, and big cities are a whole other, I mean, we could talk about just, you know, crowds and cities and like lines and that kind of thing. But, you know, for someone who has never been to Paris and had a wonderful French teacher, Monsieur Crowther, he was so great. But, you know, since seventh grade, I wanted to go to Paris. And it was kind of a dream come true. And it did not disappoint. I hate lines, but, you know, it is what it is.
14: That's magical. Well, and I think that's what is so fun about this stage of life as well, is you can plan the big things. But then there's also joy that can be found in the little things. And I think that's one of the things we learned during COVID, of course, too. You know, I don't know how you guys were, but I know for us, we found a lot of little places to just go and get away, get out of the house, you know, go do little. And I would call them, I mean, it really was anytime you can, a vacation, like anytime you can take your mind to a different place and have a different experience outside of the mundane, I guess. In my little world, that's what I call a vacation. So for us, like have you ever been to the Spiral Jetty?
13: I have.
14: Okay.
13: A number of times.
14: And how about the sun tunnels?
13: Yes.
14: Okay.
13: Course.
14: See, so I knew we were kindred spirits.
13: These kind of blue roads travels in the summer.
14: Yes. Well, and it's such a beautiful drive. Like the sun tunnels is to get there. It takes, I mean, it's a drive, but you know, you stay, it is all Utah, right? But you get up into Box Elder County and places that you've never seen before. Like you don't realize the landscape, and it is, it's just beautiful. But those are the types of things that I look at. In fact, when we did the sun tunnels, I've got a video of the kids surfing pennies. Have you ever surfed a penny?
13: I don't believe so. And they were doing that though in the sun tunnels around.
14: Well, as we're driving there, it's not at the sun tunnels, but as we're driving there, and what a fun memory that is now that my kids are growing up and going out of the house. Cause I think, okay, that's what freedom looks like when you have that moment where you can just roll down the window, you don't have a care of the world, and you've got a penny on the end of your finger and you're holding it in the wind. That's penny surfing.
13: Oh.
14: Is to try and keep the penny from dropping while the car is going. So probably a different topic for another day of way to keep the kids busy. But
13: I'm like, I've never heard of that one. I could have used that a few times.
14: Yes. What else are you going to do with your pennies? But,
13: right.
14: You know, that's the kind of freedom and possibility and stuff that we're talking about. And really, I think as we age, the reason why we travel also begins to change. And I think that's kind of fun and exciting, too.
13: Yeah. In the pandemic, we got e-bikes.
14: Oh.
13: So we got to know some of the fun bike trails that we had never seen.
14: Yes.
13: And that was super fun.
14: Yes. Well, and with e-bikes, they're just fantastic.
13: That assist is great.
14: Take
13: you still
14: places.
13: Get exercise, but yet you can do the rail trail and not have a heart attack. Do it. You know, I don't think we could have done that without the e-bikes.
14: Yeah. It's amazing.
13: Yeah, people think, they're motorcycles. No, the ones we have are not motorcycles. They do help going uphill, but they are not motorcycles.
14: Oh, that's fantastic. That's fantastic.
13: So that brings us to one of those travel phrases getting attention right now, the Y-cation. Hilton's 2026 travel research found that travelers are increasingly beginning with why they want to travel instead of immediately beginning with where they want to go.
14: Now, this is totally marketing at its best, right? The Y-cation. But
13: good job, Hilton.
14: I know, good for them. Like, that really is when you can do a study. In fact, it wasn't a small study. I think if I remember the details on it, they surveyed more than 14,000 travelers in 14 countries. So, I mean, it was a legit deal. And then they were able to, you know, come together with some data on it. But what they really found is, you know, before we ask, okay, should we go to Hawaii, Europe, or somewhere closer to home? It's probably better to ask, okay, do I need rest? Do I want an adventure? Do I want more time with my family? Do I want to learn something? You know, do I want to go to a place that actually means something to me? When I was a little girl, we moved around a lot. And so I have memories of these places from where we lived. And as an adult, it's really quite fun to go back to some of those places and see, you know, that's just something that means something to me. So that's kind of cool, you know. Or like we've already talked about, do you simply just need a change of scenery?
13: Because yes, I think, yes, you know, yes, maybe not in the same trip.
14: But once we know what we want, then I think it's a little easier to plan and to choose where we want to go.
13: I like that because the airport's not my favorite part. So instead of beginning with the airport, we're going to begin with the feeling of the vacation.
14: Yeah. And I don't know, like, I think if you were to choose, for example, Paris, I mean, that's a big trip. So, you know, that itinerary is going to be big. Now, what I love is that sometimes when you can go back, your first trips to some place is usually your big trip and your itinerary is pretty busy. But then if you can go back to another place repeatedly, and maybe Paris is kind of an expensive place to do that for some. For me, it is. But I just even think of when we go to Southern California or different things. We try not to create the same trip every time because there's so many fun things that you can do.
13: So many different things to see and explore. Yeah.
14: And then it goes back, okay, well, if I've done all the things, then really, truly, I really just want to go veg out on the beach, you know? And so I think that's what I always look at too, is I hate to return home after a vacation needing a vacation. Because you go right back to work.
13: You notice the silence there.
14: Yes.
13: I have a hard time resting on vacation. It's like my opportunity to see all these things that are new and I don't want to miss anything. I probably have FOMO. But this raises an important question. So when you get home, how do you want to feel? Rested, inspired, closer to someone, proud of yourself, or simply grateful that you survived the family road trip? I want to rest.
14: Well, and that's it. I think possibly all of the above, right? And I don't know. I reflect upon a trip. My mom passed away here. It's been about 3 years ago. And I reflect upon a trip that we took up to the Oregon coast. And I am a big cheese fan, especially a Tillamook cheese fan.
13: Ooh, okay.
14: And when I found out that Tillamook has a cheese factory, and it's not just any cheese factory, it is on steroids cheese factory. But we had my mom and dad with us, and it was just a fantastic drive down the coast to the cheese factory. And then we found actually another fun little wine and cheese factory, kind of a smaller, more boutique-y kind of one that was really darling and cute. We went and did that. And then we went and found a bench on the beach, just this little, little place called Rockaway Beach. It's not necessarily a big travel destination for some, for most, I guess, but wow, what a fantastic day. And now that my mom's gone, that's what I treasure, right? That's something that I treasure. And that was a time where we connected and I got to see my mom and my dad interact in a way that was just lovely, just at peace, in love with each other, just a beautiful thing.
13: What a nice memory.
14: Yeah, yeah. You know, and so I look at that and I think, okay, that was a good one. I'm grateful that we had that opportunity to connect on that trip.
13: Okay, speaking of cheese factories, have you been to the cheese factory in Logan? No. And everybody goes, oh, we got to go to USU for the ice cream. Okay, yes, but.
14: Go out to Costner's. I will tell you, I haven't been for a while, but when my mom, again, cute mama, when she wanted to get the grandkids out of the house, they would go take a day trip. And that's where they would go. They'd go get chocolate milk and root beer milk and orange milk and all the milks, man, they have all those up there. Things.
13: Cheese curds, right?
14: It's fun. I mean, yeah, don't even get me on. But that's kind of what we're talking about is if you love cheese, then you set up a vacation that's all about hitting the cheese factories from here to who knows where. Hot pots, that's a fun one. We've had people that have just toured all through Wyoming up to Lava Hot Springs, hitting all the different hot spots. So it really is, okay, what's the goal? What do you want to do? And maybe it's taking you off the beaten path a little bit. It's not your normal top 10 of where people usually go.
13: Like to take out those 4x4s and do a little exploring.
14: Oh, yeah. Mm-hmm. Yes.
13: Booking.com's 2026 predictions also point to increasingly personal trips, travel built around individual interests, passions, goals, and even those smaller life milestones. So we may be moving away from the idea that there's one list of places that everyone is supposed to visit.
14: Exactly. Just what we've been talking about, you know, and I think that's the one thing that really came out that I saw during COVID, especially through social media, is all of the little places, there's just some really fun little places, even down in southern Utah, that are now more popular than ever just because of social media. But there really are some fun places here in our state and the surrounding states to go get lost that don't necessarily have to be big, grand, ta-da, right? But it just depends on what you want to do.
13: Yeah, maybe especially important after 55. You know, travel does not have to be about proving how much you can fit into 1 week, even though I do like to do that. It can also be about choosing experiences that reflect who you are now.
14: Right. And I think as we continue to be intentional and find that authenticity of life and be our authentic self, I think that is one of the greatest opportunities in this stage of life is to do those things that you've always inquired about. Like, I would love to go, this is on my bucket list. I haven't quite figured out a trip to do this yet or where I want to do it, but I want to go learn how to blow glass.
13: Oh.
14: Like, go to a glass. Like, I
13: didn't do that in Italy, but I should have done that.
14: Yeah. I would do a vacation around that, you know, like, and again, I'm looking at the interests that I have or the things that have always just intrigued me. I've never had time to do. And I thought, no, that's a bucket list thing. I think that would be really fun to do. And now I have the freedom. So I've got the curiosity and I've got the freedom, and that creates possibility, right?
13: So here's a question for our listeners. Before you decide where you want to go, ask yourself why you want to go, because the answer may lead you somewhere completely unexpected. When we come back, we'll talk about how to travel better, not necessarily farther or faster, and why doing less may actually help you experience more.
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13: 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I'm Maria Chaleos, along with Amber Weikster from Ovation Homes. Amber, before the break, we talked about the why-cation, choosing a trip based on what you want to feel or experience. Now, let's talk about something that many travelers learn through experience. More activity does not always make a better trip. Your feet will attest to this for sure.
14: Well, and we've kind of touched on this a little bit, because especially when that trip that you've planned or the travel you've planned
16: lots of zero.

0: again, looking at, okay, why do we want to go and what do we want to gain? And okay, I've spent X amount of dollars, but centering what is the value? Like putting the value more to what you hope to get out of the trip versus all of the things you have to do. Does that make sense?
1: Yeah. Did we enjoy the trip or did we just simply survive
0: the itinerary?
1: Yeah. Okay.
0: Yeah. And I think that can be hard sometimes, even when you travel with friends, you know, like I've got a fantastic group of sisters and we all travel different. And we know that when there's certain ones that we travel with, we are up at the break of dawn and we are selling the day and we are on the move, you know, whereas I'm a little bit of a slower, like, well, why don't we just sit here and take it all in for a moment? Let's just have a moment of taking it in. And so I think even understanding, you know, how we travel and what's important to us and who we travel with, I think that can help us resolve potential conflict that can come.
1: So let's talk a little bit more about what slow travel actually looks like. I need this advice more than anyone.
0: Well, you know, it could be choosing one region rather than four cities. I don't know. Like, I think slow travel, I just think it's just kind of sitting and enjoying. I don't know. We went to Nashville for Christmas. We bought tickets to the Ryman for my mother-in-law because she loves Herb Albert and the Tijuana Rush. And quite honestly, I saw the photos of him when he was a young, wow, he was handsome. And here he is. In fact, he played on his birthday. I want to say he was 93, but kind of the same thing. We're taking mom and dad with us. They're not big travelers anymore. I thought, okay, I've got to get in all the things of Nashville. I've got to get in. And I'd never done the Smoky Mountains or anything. So we spent a day and we drove out to the Smoky Mountains to see what that was all about. And a little bit not as I expected, because I was expecting kind of more like our Wasatch back, where you go, you drive up to Park City and then you drive through the mountains and that. But instead, what I found is these big commercialized cities like Pigeon Forge, where Dolly Parton's place is. It's very commercialized. Gatlinburg is a place they always tell you to go. Just very commercialized. Lots of bars, lots of family activities. In fact, if you had little kids, it would be fantastic because there's just so many things. But I was looking more for that slow Smoky Mountain. So what we did is we actually drove through the Smoky Mountains that day because mom and dad, they don't like to move as much as they used to. So we drove through the Smoky Mountains. We actually came down in a little town in North Carolina called Cherokee. And it was darling. It had a lot of Indian type of souvenir stores and that culture. And it just fantastic. Well, I was telling somebody about it and somebody said, oh, did you stay for the passion play? And I'm like, what?
1: There was a passion play?
0: There's more to do in Cherokee, North Carolina, you know, but to me, that was really a slow day. And I think that's kind of a fun thing too, is that mix it up a little bit. Maybe you do have days where you've got to go hit. But then maybe you have another day, you say, you know what, why don't we just go rent some e-bike somewhere and go ride? Let's just go ride the countryside. You know, go when you're in Washington, D.C., instead of walking around the whole mall, go get your e-bikes and ride the mall and go out to the Jefferson Memorial and have kind of a slowdown type of a thing.
1: So are we talking about unscheduled time? Because for some of us, that makes us just a little bit nervous. Honestly,
0: I don't think it's necessarily unscheduled, because again, I think it's just scheduling time to give yourself permission to breathe, that you don't have to just be go. And like I said, I think there's certain big things that you have to do because there's only certain days that museums are open or exhibits or whatever it may be. But try to schedule some time around so that you really can take in the culture. And you and I both love, we're foodies, right? Mm-hmm. To go take in the food. Like, I mean, there's so many fun things to do that are, it's more than just going waiting in a line to get tickets to go to you know?
1: Love that.
0: Really take the culture in.
1: Travelers over 50 also have an advantage that many young families don't have, and that is greater flexibility in when they can go.
0: Absolutely.
1: Which is important. It's cheaper in the off season.
0: It really is cheaper in the off season, and the more flexible you can be, especially, I know I've got a friend who she's going on a cruise that she just booked in 30 days, and she got a heck of a deal because she just said, Amber, I just need to get out of town and we can just pick up and go. And I said, well, then let's, you know, just go, you know. And she got a fantastic deal on a balcony cabin that's just a little, it's a short day or just a 5-dayer, you know, but it was the price was right.
1: And I love that benefit.
0: They could just go. Yeah. It really is freedom. Benefit. Freedom.
1: Yeah. Yep. Or as we like to say, Tuesday in September can become your new Saturday in July.
0: Right?
1: I love that.
0: And you may enjoy the destination more, I think, too, because you're not spending the entire trip in lines because you're not traveling when everyone else does.
1: Yeah, and AARP also found that the cost continues to influence travel decisions for adults 50 and older, but travelers are adapting by comparison shopping, they're planning ahead, using loyalty programs, and increasingly experimenting with the digital and AI tools. You have to be careful with them, but they can be so helpful in planning an itinerary.
0: They really, really can. And I don't know if you've ever had this happen on you, but you know, you go type in. In fact, we had this happen with Nashville, and it was crazy because we used Gemini when we were planning it. And all of a sudden, our Google knew that that's where we were going. And so it started feeding our thing. But I was appreciative of it because it allowed me, okay, I'll take this one, but I won't do this one. Or, you know, it gave me a little bit more information, especially where I had never, ever been there before. And that, as far as the AI tool, I think that's a fun place to start is say, hey, Gemini, or, you know, ChatGPT, any of them, to say, I'm considering a trip here. What are the top 10 things that I should do? And then it'll give you the top 10 things that are probably rated, you know, the museums and those types of things. But then you can also say, okay, well, wonder if I want to do something a little bit more off the beaten path. I really enjoy, you know, this type of food or this type of an experience, you know. So they can really help with building sample itineraries, types of trips. They can even help you create a packing list if you are a total list person, right? But this is one of my favorites too, is just it can help suggest questions to ask, you know, what are some things that I should be looking at, and help you plan your rest days. I will tell you the one thing we did do in Nashville again with mom and dad, because they wanted to just kind of go on some rides, is I asked Gemini to take us by some of the famous homes where some of the famous people have lived back mm-hmm. there in Nashville. Mm-hmm. And it came back and said, well, how long do you have? And I said, oh, I want to do about an hour and a half. And then we want to end the trip eating at this restaurant. And I'd never tried it before. It was my very first time. It came out with my whole itinerary. It told me whose houses we were going to go drive by. It never took us to Dolly Parton's house, but it took us in the area, okay, which is just gorgeous. But it took us past Trisha Yearwood's old house, Carrie Underwood's old house, just the funnest kind of a thing. And then it said, after it put the itinerary together, now, would you like us to put this in your Google Maps so that you have driving directions? And my husband said, yes, please. So that we don't have to sit and argue over turn right, turn left, right? Google tells us. So AI is really, truly a fantastic tool to use with your travel.
1: 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Who are you taking with you? We'll explore couples' travel tips with friends, solo travel, and the growing popularity of traveling with children and grandchildren.
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22: From ABC News, I'm Brian Clark. Officials in Washington State say there are at least five complex fires burning. The biggest threat covers Spokane, says ABC's Alex Stone.
23: Spokane seeing massive plumes of smoke billowing over mountains and neighborhoods. Thick gray clouds covering the skies as air crews desperately try to combat the flames from above. The destructive inferno fueled by hot, dry, and windy conditions, threatening at least 5,000 structures, scorching entire homes in its path, and leaving over 25,000 customers in the state without power this morning.
22: In Twin Falls, Idaho, Mario Olivo was outside of an In-N-Out Burger where someone began shooting.
24: You heard everybody running, screaming, shooter, active shooter, and we had to stop because I didn't want to run over all the employees, and then we heard some shots, boom, boom, boom.
22: ABC's Jacqueline Lee has more on the shooting.
25: At least two people killed and several others injured. The gunman also dead, as police now work to find a motive.
26: We believe that the threat to the community is over.
25: Among the victims, an employee who worked at the store. In-N-Out's president sharing the news in a statement online, writing, "My heart is broken. We lost one of our beautiful associates tonight. She was taking care of our most important asset, our customers, and her life was taken."
22: President Trump said Saturday he agreed to hold off on new strikes against Iran in order to allow for negotiations to continue towards ending the war. ABC's Matt Rivers has the latest from Jordan.
27: Iran has already threatened to retaliate against strikes on its energy sites by hitting Israeli targets and U.S. energy infrastructure in the Middle East, according to Iranian state media. A spokesman for Kuwait's Ministry of Defense says its air defenses intercepted Iranian drones inside Kuwaiti airspace earlier today. Meanwhile, the U.S. has been pressing for the reopening of the Strait of Hormuz.
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7: And it's going to be great, you know, but... I've come to learn
13: that's not realistic
7: and that my role is to try and help create the experience. And honestly, more joy comes from seeing the joy in others potentially than having that moment of solidarity, you know, but I do think that is so very important when you travel, is to understand, okay, who are we traveling with, and accept the good that comes with that, and accept sometimes the frustration that comes with it. I'm not going to say the bad, because it's never bad, but it really shouldn't turn into a point of conflict. Like, you should just be able to go.
13: Yeah.
7: You should just be able to go. You're on vacation, for heaven's sakes. And that's, I think, the one thing with about itinerary too, is just if you've got somebody who loves an itinerary but doesn't like to be on time, that can drive somebody absolutely bananas that wants to be the first in line at everything, you know? So just little things like that you have to be careful of.
13: Let's start with couples travel.
7: Sure.
13: What makes a good trip together?
7: Something I've learned is that just because you're married or you've been a couple for a long time doesn't always necessarily mean that you like to do everything the same.
13: And I like how you're carefully picking your words here.
7: Well, I'm just saying, sometimes with that freedom, like when you have the kids, I think that you're like, okay, let's just do whatever's the easiest. Like, let's just go. Let's all go together. Whatever's the easiest to get it through the line. But now when you have this freedom to say, well, I don't want to do that, you have just as much freedom as your travel companion, right?
13: Sure.
7: You know? And I don't know. It's sometimes it starts out with, well, what do you want to do today? Well, I don't know. What do you want to do? Well, I was thinking we could do this, this, and this. Well, that sounds good. But wonder if we did this. It's like, dang it, this isn't picking a restaurant. We needed to really have a good, solid
13: experience,
7: plan, you know? So I think that it really, it's never a bad idea to just accept, okay, who is the person I'm traveling with? Acknowledge it. Just say, hey, babe, you know, we're heading down here. Is there anything that's really important for you to see? I'm just trying to put a little bit of an itinerary together so that we kind of do have a little bit of a plan.
13: So is it okay if the husband goes to the car show and I go to the flower show?
7: Every couple is a little different, you know? I kind of
13: my husband's really good with, if we go to the flower show and then we go to the car show, that's okay.
7: That's okay.
13: But if we have to eliminate the car show,
7: yeah,
13: that's another story.
7: Well, and I know of many dutiful wives and even dutiful husbands who have spent years doing vacations to support their spouse, because if you love it, I love it.
13: Right.
7: Which is fine. Like, that's fantastic, right?
13: But well, they may not love it, though, but they're going to do it because
7: but they're
13: gonna
7: you
13: do love
7: you
13: it.
7: You love it, so they love you. Yeah.
13: So that's one thing to think about with couples. But what about when we're traveling with friends? What should we be thinking about?
7: Well, friends, I think, can even be...
13: harder?
7: I don't...
13: More complicated, maybe.
7: Sometimes maybe a little bit more complicated. I guess it just depends on how good of friend you are. You know what I mean? Like, I've got some friends that we would spend the whole time talking. So even though we had an itinerary, the conversation would go so on, that whether we hit the itinerary or not, it may or may not happen, you know? But I think, especially with friends and even sometimes extended family, what's the budget? What will the itinerary be? Will everyone eat together at night? Like, what's that expectation? You know, we've got a family cruise coming up with the in-laws, and actually I'm taking both sets of parents, and we've booked the dining room, but I thought, oh, well, are we all going to eat together? Maybe nobody wants to eat together. And is it okay? You know, kind of setting those boundaries like
13: our expectations. Just yeah. So, and, you know, you're prepared for that.
7: Yeah. And honestly, like we have done that where we've traveled with families where I've come into it saying, oh, we're all going to do it together. And then my friend says, well, our family's going to go do this today. And you're like, oh, well.
13: And then you're disappointed.
7: Can we go with you? You know, then it's coming at one of those. So I think really just getting through that, setting clear expectations and those types of things, I think really helps preserve the friendships. And that's it, is if you're somebody like me that's very type A, I would hope that whoever I'm traveling with would say, oh, okay, now Amber really enjoys having a plan. So what can we give Amber so that she can be happy, but yet still have what we want to do, right? Because that's where that balance comes from.
13: Right, compromise.
7: Compromise, yes. All right. Yes, yes.
13: So let's talk about what is early. Because for 7 o'clock, some of us, that's late. Like, I get up at 6 every morning, and, you know, on vacation, 7's not, you know, it's a good time. But again, what's early to some people?
7: Well, and I think out of experience, personal experience, having an activity to do early in the morning, if you are an early riser, and giving whoever you're traveling with the ability to for them to rise up early, which is maybe 2 or 3 hours later.
13: Somewhere in the middle.
7: That's it. I mean, I have a sister who's a runner. Uh-huh. So her early in the morning, she gets up and she goes running. You know, and if you want to spend time with her and you want to go on that run, that's fantastic. But you know that if you're going to do it, you need to get up early and you need to go with her. And that's how she experiences her vacation, is taking those runs on those different areas of the
13: vacation.
7: Gosh,
13: I wish that was me.
7: Right.
13: I just wish that was me. So then we were looking at family and multi-generational trips, because they're a different conversation. Hilton and other travel reports continue to identify family reconnection and multi-generational experiences as important motivations. So why do you think these trips are so meaningful?
7: Well, they create those memories outside of, you know, that normal routine. Mm-hmm. You know, at home, family visits, and, you know, they're usually centered around cooking, dishes, errands, people coming and going, that type of thing. But on a trip, most of the time, everybody is experiencing something new together. And I have a nephew who his grandfather always wanted to climb in Nepal. Like, to go on some hikes. And
13: sure.
7: So for his senior trip, his grandfather, because the grandpa wanted to do it, took this cute nephew of mine on this trip of a lifetime, in my opinion, where they went up and they experienced this together. And I think, oh, it was so motivational and inspiring for me, because I thought grandpa had the health to do it. He had the motivation. He had the drive. He had researched the trip. It was a bucket list thing for him. But because it was a bucket list thing for him, it became a bucket list thing for the grandson.
13: Right.
7: Right. And what a fantastic, you know, they spent a lot of personal time together, but they went through some hard things. They did some hard hikes. They, you know, did some questioning of, hey, grandpa, why don't we look at going this way instead of that way, you know? So they were put into situations where they had to do problem solving. They had to do all those things that really, as we go through that as individuals, it helps us connect better with each other. And it really increases that bond. So this is something that actually really gets me pretty excited. I know when I was a little girl, I mentioned we moved around a lot, and some of my favorite memories are grandma and grandpa would come up and help us move, and I always got to ride in their car as we would travel to the different places.
13: Love it.
7: And so I have memories of just being with my grandma and grandpa without my mom and dad there. And that's really magical.
13: Those are special.
7: Yeah.
13: Very special memories, right?
7: Yeah.
13: So let's talk about skip generation travel, where the grandparents actually travel with the grandchildren without their parents.
7: Yeah.
13: A lot of people doing that.
7: That's,
13: they take them to Disneyland.
7: That's what I'm talking about.
13: That kind of thing. Yeah.
7: Yeah. Well, and that's it is, you know, I think you have to still be really aware of, you know, choose the trip that fits everyone's energy. You know, allow plenty of downtime. You know, you're going to take, just like my nephew did going to Nepal, you know, he was 18 versus taking a 10-year-old. That's a whole different trip. You know what I mean? And
13: sure. And
7: something that you wouldn't do. So I think you have to look through that, you know, just make sure, of course, that expectations are set, you know, and that the parents at least understand what's going on, and let the kiddos choose some of those activities. You know, again, it's about showing your grandchildren or the next generation what this world can look like, the possibilities in this world, but then also giving them the opportunity to, and empowering them to say, oh yeah, I can choose too.
13: It's also a great time to be over 55, because when you look at all of the solo travel experiences that are out there that are very specific, some are for widows or widowers, some are for divorced people, but you can travel by yourself and have a wonderful experience with people who are more like-minded.
7: Exactly. I think that's another thing when we talked about AI in the last segment. I mean, that's one of the other things that has really brought our world together through social media. You know, you can go type in a word in Instagram, for example. Maybe you're interested in quilting. In fact, I have been on a cruise where there was a group of quilters and they had the whole like third deck number three. They had a big conference room and it was full of sewing machines and sergers and quilting. And all of these women had come together across the country to go on this cruise of quilters. And so they quilted at sea. I don't even know what that's all about, but that just reminded me. I've also been on a cruise where a bunch of belly dancers came together. Now, I don't know. There were some actually, when I think of the age group, there were some that I was like, huh. Wow, good for you.
13: Yeah,
7: good for you. But yeah, I think that's the fun thing about the technology that we have, is it really can bring groups of people together based upon our interests. And so, you know, going back to that why-cation, why do we do what we do? Well, going and being at a quilting convention where you can not only do what you love in quilting, but then also learn other techniques and stuff from other people.
13: Right.
7: That's kind of cool.
13: And solo doesn't mean isolated.
7: No.
13: Which I love it.
7: No, not at all.
13: And I also love that I've just collected so many things over the years, but really, truly, the best souvenir is that story that you could not have brought home any other way, right?
7: It's true, though. I always like to go, though. I always like to purchase something that is unique to the culture. I sit and giggle because when it is finally my time to pass and it's time to clean out the house, I think I better go put the story attached to why the kids can't get rid of this, you know? This particular thing was purchased in...
13: It is so tough to go through your parents' life and decide those things.
7: I know.
13: But I'm not sure you're going to help them by doing that. They may not want to keep all your stuff, Amber.
7: Well, I might be the crazy mom. I'll make it so sentimental they just won't want to throw it away.
13: Okay. You work on that.
7: Yes.
13: When we come back, we'll bring the conversation home with our final segment.
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13: I'm Maria Chalaos, along with Amber Weikster from Ovation Homes. And Amber, throughout today's show, we've talked about why we travel, how to plan a better trip, and who we want to take with us. But now let's bring this conversation home. When people say they love being on vacation, what do you think they're actually describing?
7: Well, I think that they're describing that feeling that we all get when we're on vacation, right? You feel lighter. Your schedule is just not quite as crowded and you spend more time outside. You're giving yourself permission to just be on vacation, right? So you walk more, you try to not only eat what you enjoy, but also be with people that you enjoy, find those experiences that you enjoy. You notice your surroundings more. You have more time for hobbies and those types of things. You know, you're going in search of this experience. So you're just not thinking about all the projects that are waiting around the house, right?
13: So when we say live like you're on vacation, we're not suggesting that everyday life should become an endless resort stay, right?
7: Oh, man, really? Why not?
13: Okay. Or maybe we are.
7: I don't think anyone would object. But the idea is to identify what we love about the vacation and bring more of that feeling into our ordinary life. Is it the freedom? Is it less maintenance? Is it more time outdoors, slower mornings? You know, a stronger connection with the neighbors, the ability to lock the door and leave, right? Without worrying about everything that needs to be managed. I mean, that is a pretty, when we talk about freedom, that's really pretty free.
13: Right. It's especially important for people who want to travel. A home can either make travel easier for you or it can be, you know, one of those reasons not to go.
7: Yeah. I mean, if leaving home means worrying about a large yard, you know, maintenance, snow removal, stairs, repairs, and everything that might happen while you're gone, then it can be really overwhelming. And people just are like, oh, I don't want to go. There's so many things that are going to keep me here. There's always things that are going to keep you here if that is that mentality mm-hmm. that you have, right? And that's kind of where our Ovation Homes come in, because we just really believe that the home should support the freedom people want during their best years.
13: So what does that look like?
7: I think, first of all, it starts with that single level living and thoughtful design, and it creating that home that is comfortable, manageable, and easy to lock and leave. You know, I look at where design has come a long way as well. And one of my favorite things, in fact, our parade home this year, our designer actually did this beautiful rock wall in the entryway. And then she did some arches, and it really reminds me of, you know, kind of old Italy a little bit.
13: Mm-hmm. It's really,
7: you know,
13: beautiful.
7: It's so beautiful. And I thought, okay, well, so you've created this inspiration wall, if you will, because it's something that takes you back to a time or a place that you've been, you know. And I think when we can design our spaces and our homes even to trigger some of those memories, I don't know, one of my favorite things about, well, I have a lot of things about going to Mexico, but I love when they have those beautiful pink, I think it's in red, is it bougainvillea?
13: Bougainvillea. There we go.
7: I mean, they're gorgeous, just absolutely gorgeous. And so you put one of those out on your, why do you put one on your patio? Well, to remind you
13: right.
7: of times that you spent other places, you know. And I think that's what we have the ability to do now with our homes. And so when we talk about creating something, it is that with that thoughtful design, it's not only about what makes it easier to live there and less maintenance, but also, what is that thing that you're going to wake up every morning, go out in the kitchen and have your morning brew or whatever it is you do and be like, oh, this Aww. Takes me to another place. And that's what I love about the design features and materials and those things that we have when it comes to home building today.
13: So thinking more of your home as the home base rather than the anchor that keeps you from traveling.
7: Yeah. Yeah. And I think that when you have that, it does lead to that idea of living like you're on vacation. If you want to go play tennis, if you want to go do some of those other things, you want to be outside, and even sitting and visiting with your neighbors. We had a fun little event here on Friday out of one of our projects called, and we did Aloha Friday, you know, with the idea being it's a state of mind.

0: the first trip that we took with, it was a family trip. We went back to Greece. We were going back to the homeland, going to the village. And it was the first time we had been overseas. And we took those really big, huge bags that you take. And they are miserable on European cobblestone streets or sidewalks where you are trying to pull those things. Or even worse, you're trying to pull your suitcase and your child's suitcase. So, yeah, my packing has truly evolved. Take the minimum amount that you need. You can wash some underwear on one of your stops don't pack a month's worth of clothes and try to haul it around.
1: I think that honestly is one of the most freeing things that you come to realize is that there's certain things you do need to take, but then there's a whole lot of stuff that's just extra.
0: Oh,
1: right?
0: For sure.
1: And it's the same thing with our homes, right? We spend so much time collecting and making sure that we have it in case of emergency.
0: So many things.
1: Right. And well, maybe one day the kids are going to need this, so I should pack it away. Right. But as we realize what's important in our life and as we realize, okay, well, our time is what is most important. All of that stuff that we were, collecting, that's the word that I'm going to choose to use today, our collections, right? It's just not as important. I'm definitely not advocating that you just, especially when you downsize or right size, as we call it, that you throw everything away, because that's not what to do. But to just go through to say, I went through this moment of, this sounds so silly, but collecting, like anytime I go to a hotel, I'll put all the shampoos that I don't use in because I think, oh, well, I'm back in the day, you never know when you're going to go and not have shampoo. And then I don't have to go buy travel size shampoo. Well, I hate to admit it, but I've got a whole drawer full of travel size shampoo and conditioner that, like, you know what?
0: I used to. I threw it out.
1: It's time to give it, either throw it out, maybe give it to Goodwill, do something with it. But I just don't need the space, So, and that can be very empowering too, realizing that, no, you really can live in, instead of a 4,000 square foot home, in a 2,000 square foot home, or even a 1,500 square foot home, and still have all of that beauty and space around you.
0: Yeah. And really asking that question, is my home supporting my life or is it just consuming my life? I mean, that's a powerful question.
1: It does. And that really fits that ovation, philosophy. We don't think that moving into a more manageable home means downsizing your life. It really just means making room for the life that you want. More room to travel, more family, more health, more friendships, more hobbies, all of the things.
0: So you may be downsizing maintenance, right?
1: Yes. Yes, we hope so. We hope so. No more front yard lawn mowing, right? If you want to do some gardening.
0: Especially in a drought when it's not living anywhere.
1: Yep. If you want to do some gardening, you can do it. But your square footage of where you're going to do it is just right. It really is just right for what you need.
0: So let's give our listeners a few ways to live more like they are on vacation, even if they're not leaving town this week.
1: Okay. So this is one of my favorites, and we've kind of talked a little bit about it. But first, create one place in your home that feels like an escape, right?
0: That would be the patio.
1: It could be for you. Okay. Yeah, it could be the patio. It could be a reading chair. It could be a beautiful primary suite, garden, outdoor seating area. For me, honestly, in my house, it's my front door. As crazy as that sounds, because when we built our home, I decided there was a specific door that I wanted that was made out of wrought iron. Again, it took me back to being in some of my very most favorite places of Mexico.
0: Oh, wow.
1: And so every time I get up in the morning, I see that beautiful door and I go, oh, right. So have that one place that you can feel that is an escape. Second, protect your unscheduled time, right? Not every day needs to be filled with projects and errands. Leave some room or just go ahead and schedule it. I know that if you've got a friend in town or you've got some people that are important in your life that you haven't seen for a minute, schedule some time with them. And it doesn't have to be today or tomorrow. Like, it could be in 2 weeks, but just get something on the calendar so that you don't waste that time and you don't spend that time thinking, oh, I should have called them or I should have done that. Just schedule it, because it is good in the fact that when we get it scheduled, it gets done. But don't allow your time to get filled up with errands and projects. And I think the third thing

0: is just to reduce one ongoing source of maintenance. So just one thing, right?
1: Okay.
0: What household task repeatedly takes energy away from the life you want? And what can you do to get rid of it? Mm-hmm. You know, what is the solution to do that? Fourth becomes, you know, be a visitor in your own community. I love this.
1: I love this too.
0: You know,
1: this is our Friday night date night.
0: Yeah.
1: Find a new place.
0: Find a new place. You know, Saturdays, especially in the summertime, we've talked about that. There's so many hikes and there's different things that you can do, you know. And the fifth thing, just keep something on your calendar to look forward to. It is so very important.
1: And that ties perfectly back to the question from the beginning of the show. Why do you want to go?
0: And perhaps the answer is not only about going somewhere. Perhaps it's about wanting more freedom, connection, beauty, adventure, or the rest of your life. Once you understand that, you can always look for ways to create more of it, both when you travel and when you come home.
1: So, Amber, give us the ovation message in one thought.
0: Okay, there you go. Living like you are on vacation does not mean escaping your life. It means creating a home and a lifestyle you do not constantly need to escape from. It's a beautiful, beautiful life.
1: And it is.
0: We all should just be living and enjoying every moment.
1: Today's message is simple. 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
2: This is America This Week from Westwood One, a recap of the top stories from the week gone by. 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
10: paying respects and tribute to the late Senator Lindsey Graham. I'm Clayton Neville.
11: Fauci takes the fifth.
12: I respectfully decline to answer.
11: Dr. Anthony Fauci facing harsh COVID criticism at a Senate hearing. I'm Jim Root.
13: Kentucky Governor Andy Beshear is calling on Senator Mitch McConnell to either prove he's fit to continue serving or resign from office. I'm Jennifer King.
14: A meeting of the minds off Capitol Hill. It could save the confirmation of Todd Blanche for Attorney General. I'm Joan Jones.
15: A father who gave his son a gun used to kill four people at a Georgia high school was sentenced to 15 years in prison. I'm Ed Donahue.
16: The teen lifeguard who rescued a 10-year-old in rough surf, praised by President Trump. I'm Bob Brown. I'll have that story coming up.
17: Iran is now the leading suspect in a cyber attack on Minnesota water systems. I'm Sue Aller.
2: All ahead on America This Week. You're listening to America This Week. I'm John Trout. The late U.S. Senator Lindsey Graham was honored with a funeral service at the National Cathedral in Washington on Tuesday. Correspondent Clayton Neville says ceremonies continued Wednesday in Graham's home state of South Carolina.
10: U.S. leaders and world dignitaries saying goodbye to Senator Lindsey Graham, who died suddenly from heart complications this month at the age of 71. Hundreds of people, including Israeli Prime Minister Benjamin Netanyahu, Ukrainian President Volodymyr Zelensky, Supreme Court Justice Brett Kavanaugh, and former Vice President Mike Pence all at the service. Political commentator Sean Hannity made remarks, and so did President Trump.
18: Our nation needs more men and women like that great person sitting, laying, wherever he may be. I think I know where he is, and I think he's up there. I think he's watching us. I'm pretty sure of it.
10: The president praised Senator Graham as a politician.
18: He secured record funding for our military as a budget committee chairman. He delivered the largest investment in border security in history, and last year he shepherded the passage of the largest tax cuts in American history.
10: He touted Graham's work overseas.
18: He had unwavering faith in the righteousness of American power and prayer. He was extremely hawkish. I will tell you, he never saw a war that he didn't like.
10: And the president testified to Senator Graham's character.
18: Right to the end, Lindsey carried in his golf bag the putter that once belonged to his dad, and he carried it with him with class and with a ring that was so beautiful of his mother. And they were laying right at his bedside. The night he died, they were there.
10: Vice President J.D. Vance shared a story about campaigning with the senator.
19: I learned something from Lindsey Graham, the way that he interacted with people, the way that he was so interested in what was going on and what was moving people and what was motivating them.
10: He said Graham had a great sense of humor.
19: Lindsey Graham told me a story about his time in the House. And if I repeated exactly what he told me, Darlene, it would be the end of my political career forever. But what I can say is that I was laughing so hard that by the time we got to the next event, I had abdominal cramps.
10: Graham's sister Darlene was emotional at times during the service. She's been appointed to fill his seat in the Senate. The late senator's remains will be taken to South Carolina, followed by a procession to First Baptist Church of Columbia for his public funeral. I'm Clayton Neville.
20: Dr. Anthony Fauci appeared before a Senate committee Wednesday under subpoena, invoking his Fifth Amendment right not to answer a question over 100 times during a hearing that also saw one of his attorneys escorted from the chamber. Jim Roop reports Fauci, who received a pardon from President Biden before he left office, could face contempt of Congress charges as early as next week.
21: What color is the carpet in front of you?
22: On the advice of counsel, I respectfully decline to answer based upon my rights under the Fifth Amendment to the Constitution.
21: Let's just get one thing straight. You don't have any rights under the Fifth Amendment because you've been pardoned, as you very well know. As the Supreme Court has been clear for a century and more, Brown versus Walker, 1896, when he has been pardoned, he may not stand upon his privilege. You know that. Your lawyers sitting behind you now shifting nervously in their chairs, they know it. This isn't about the Constitution. This isn't about the law. This is about contempt. Contempt for this body and contempt for the American people.
23: Republicans wanted answers from the former head of the National Institute of Allergy and Infectious Diseases, but they didn't get any.
22: On the advice of counsel, I respectfully decline to answer based upon my rights under the Fifth Amendment of the Constitution.
23: Dr. Anthony Fauci, 6 years after the pandemic, appeared under subpoena to answer questions about the origins of COVID-19. In his opening statement, Fauci said in the years since COVID, he has sat before numerous hearings in both the House and the Senate, answering the very same questions he's being asked in this hearing, accusing committee chair Republican Senator Rand Paul of being obsessed with him.
22: The sole reason he is calling me before this committee is to get me to say something, anything that could vindicate his repeated public pledges that I end up, in his words, quote, behind bars.
23: Fauci's attorney was tossed from the hearing for trying to speak as Democrats came to Fauci's defense. Michigan Senator Gary Peters echoing Fauci's claim of a sort of vindictive prosecution.
24: To basically legitimize a predetermined conclusion that was reached years ago.
23: President Trump says he watched the hearing and added his criticism.
25: COVID was a disaster, but Fauci did not help.
23: In one of his final acts as president, Joe Biden issued a preemptive pardon to Fauci against any future prosecutions, which suggested to Republicans that Fauci was free to answer any questions and all questions without fear of repercussions. Still, Fauci invoked his Fifth Amendment right with each question. Now, Senator Paul says his committee will vote next week whether to hold Fauci in contempt for not answering questions, but ultimately it would be up to the Department of Justice to decide whether to prosecute. I'm Jim Roop.
20: Questions remain about Senator Mitch McConnell's health, now growing after Kentucky's governor called on him to prove he's fit to serve or resign. Jennifer King reports.
13: Kentucky Governor Andy Beshear is calling on Senator Mitch McConnell to either prove he's fit to continue serving or resign from office. McConnell was hospitalized June 14th, his office revealing weeks later that it was due to a fall. Beshear made the demand in a letter after the office of the attending physician said McConnell had been discharged from hospital care but remains in a rehabilitation facility and has not yet been medically cleared to return to work. McConnell released a statement saying he hates to miss the fun but will not be attending this Saturday's Fancy Farm Picnic. It's an annual event that draws political figures to Western Kentucky. Beshear called on McConnell to address the people of Kentucky verbally and provide proof of his capacity. The governor's also asking Senate Majority Leader John Thune to investigate McConnell's condition. I'm Jennifer King.
20: The Todd Blanche nomination up in the air, and the Fed has its say on interest rates when America This Week returns after these messages.
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20: Welcome back to America This Week. I'm John Trout. It's 7 after. The confirmation of Acting Attorney General Todd Blanche has gone off the rails as two Republican senators, one set to retire, the other primaried at President Trump's behest, refused to go along with his nomination. Correspondent Joan Jones reports late Thursday Tom Tillis and John Cornyn held a meeting with Blanche to discuss their concerns and the demands both senators have to move forward.
3: The dispute centers around a $1.8 billion anti-weaponization fund. It was proposed by President Trump to settle his $10 billion lawsuit against the IRS for illegally disclosing his confidential tax returns in 2019 and 2020. That happened at the hands of a former IRS contractor who has been sentenced to 5 years in a federal prison. Now, Trump established that anti-weaponization fund to compensate Americans, he said, who claim they were subjected to unlawful weaponization or lawfare by the federal government during the Biden administration. But the Trump administration dropped it after it encountered legal and political opposition. Cornyn and Tillis want it in writing that that fund is dead. Here's Senator Cornyn.
5: They refused to commit to writing what he testified to under oath, and it's not a big ask.
3: They also want another part of that IRS settlement to be amended. It bars the government from continuing any tax audits on returns filed in the past by Trump, his family, and their companies. Tillis and Cornyn are demanding that it have some guardrails, some limits. That settlement had previously been signed off by Todd Blanche. President Trump threatened to withdraw Blanche's nomination, essentially hold it off until Cornyn and Tillis depart Washington in November, and then he would resurrect the nomination. Blanche has long been President Trump's favored AG.
6: We have a man who's doing a great job, I'll tell you. I knew it because he kept me out of jail for years. Acting Attorney General Todd Blanche. He kept me out of jail. They would indict me left and right.
3: After the president's threat to withdraw the nomination, reports say that Tillis and Cornyn did meet with Blanche to discuss their demands. ABC News is reporting that the two sides are closer, but they would have to get a deal wrapped up by Monday to get Blanche confirmed by the August recess, which begins next week. I'm Joan Jones.
20: The father of a Georgia teenager who carried out a deadly mass shooting at his high school was sentenced to 15 years in prison for second-degree murder and other charges after a jury found him culpable for the attack. Correspondent Ed Donahue reports on another sentencing related to the Appalachia High School shooting and what families of the victim said to Colin Gray, audio courtesy Court TV.
7: I find it hard to believe that you had any idea of what you were doing raising a son. Due to your ineptitude, your lack of situational awareness, you're responsible for all this that happened. I can't see it any other way. And I hope to God that you were sit somewhere in a corner and just remember everything that you're responsible for.
4: Colin Gray was convicted of charges including second-degree murder and involuntary manslaughter. His now 16-year-old son, Colt Gray, was sentenced to life in prison this week.
8: The empty space beside me, the silence in our home, and the questions our daughters ask are constant reminders that our lives have been permanently changed. The trauma the students and teachers faced by seeing my husband laid dead on the floor of the hallway because Colin could not be a responsible gun owner.
4: Shayna Aspinwall's husband was one of the two teachers killed.
8: He did not pull the trigger, but purchased and left a firearm accessible to a minor. My husband was a responsible gun owner that properly locked his guns up away from our children.
4: She wanted the maximum sentence.
9: You were convicted because the warning lights were flashing brighter and brighter. And you didn't get any help. And you didn't remove his access to the gun.
4: Judge Nicholas Prim says his heart breaks for everyone in the courtroom.
9: It is clear you failed as a parent. You did not provide a stable household.
4: The judge also said punishing crimes of negligence is especially hard because there is no intent to commit a crime. I'm Ed Donahue.
20: Wall Street suffered its worst day of the year Wednesday, despite the Federal Reserve not raising interest rates, but it was opposition by some members of the Fed leaving key rates unchanged that helped send the Dow Jones Industrial Average to an 1,100-point loss. Washington correspondent Sagar Magani has more.
11: The Federal Reserve has kept its key interest rate unchanged for a fifth straight meeting, but not all committee members agreed.
12: I asked for a good family fight and I got one. That's the purpose. That's the design feature. I come into this meeting, even this press conference, heartened by what I've experienced the last 2 days. Most of our discussion were on the big questions that matter to the conduct of monetary policy. We didn't sort of hide from them. We weren't scared of them.
11: Chair Kevin Warsh says three members wanted a quarter point hike to fight persistently high inflation. Warsh says the markets have been reacting to real-time economic data and not the Fed forecasting its next moves.
12: Market participants are learning to play the ball, not the referee. And market prices will continue to respond in the direction and magnitude they see fit. This is, in my view, a change for the better. And we're just getting started.
11: President Trump's been pressuring the Fed and his new hand-picked chair to reduce rates.
25: He's got a board, and it's a political board, and they want to keep rates up.
11: Fed officials likely want to see more economic data before changing the rate. The central bank's preferred inflation measure will come out next week.
12: 5 years of high inflation have left a mistaken impression that's hard to shake, that the Fed's implicit inflation target was somehow above 2%. Let me reiterate, there is no soft inflation target. There is no soft implicit target, not on this committee's watch. There's only a target, and it's 2%.
11: Sagar Magani, Washington.
20: A teenager risks his life to save a drowning 10-year-old in dangerous California surf. That when America This Week continues after these messages.
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20: Welcome back to America This Week. I'm John Trout. Even though the latest report on the economy showed it grew less than expected, the report showed Americans are still spending. Correspondent Donna Warder has details.
18: The U.S. economy grew 1.5% from April through June, weighed down by rising imports. The U.S. gross domestic product, the output of goods and services, was a deceleration from 2.1% in the first quarter of this year. The Commerce Department's report is below economists' expectations, but consumer spending increased at an annual 3.2%, up from 0.5% in the first quarter. Consumer spending accounts for about 70% of U.S. economic activity, and a measure of the economy's underlying strength looks good. That does not include numbers for government spending and trade. Donna Warder, Washington.
20: The video looks like a made-for-TV movie. A 16-year-old lifeguard put his own life on the line going into the violent surf at Santa Cruz, California, to rescue a 10-year-old boy who got dragged out by the strong current. Correspondent Bob Brown reports that teen has garnered acclaim worldwide for his heroic actions, and also got the attention of President Trump, who says Ryder Williams deserves a White House honor. Audio courtesy KNTV San Francisco.
19: Millions have seen the terrifying video gone viral of a 10-year-old boy pulled below the rough surf at Santa Cruz Beach in Northern California on Saturday. Ryder Williams, a 16-year-old lifeguard, not wasting a second, jumping in, desperately trying to save him, to keep his head above water, but succumbing to the relentless waves. Another lifeguard racing to the water, trying to help as beachgoers looked on. Finally, Ryder manages to pull the boy out, where he was checked out by paramedics and later released to his parents. Lifeguards working for California State Parks and Rescue units from the Santa Cruz Fire Department speaking with NBC Bay Area News.
21: It's great to see our lifeguards out there working. This is what we train them to do.
22: We had that combination of great weather, large crowds, a weekend day, and that really large swell. And if you saw the video, you saw how many waves that lifeguard had to duck under before there was enough of a lull for him to be able to get them the rest of the way up the beach.
19: Meantime, President Trump wants to invite the hero lifeguard and his family and possibly the boy he saved to the White House to present him a high civilian honor. The president says he's very brave. He deserves it. I'm Bob Brown.
20: That's our show for today. America This Week is produced by Jeff McKay. I'm John Trout. This is Westwood One.
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13: From ABC News, I'm Brian Clark. President Trump has now walked back his threat to target Iran's energy center, says ABC's Matt Rivers in Jordan.
23: Trump writing online, "I have agreed to cancel the attack, subject to being able to rapidly make a deal." Adding the perimeters of a deal has been agreed to. This would include the immediate, complete, and total opening of the Hormuz Strait and an end to Iran's nuclear threat. Iran is yet to comment on the potential agreement.
13: Back in the U.S., Paige Klein's video from Spokane, Washington, seeing the fast-moving wildfires that erupted Saturday. They're fueled by hot, dry conditions and having a major impact, says ABC's Alex Stone.
24: A towering plume of smoke over Spokane as flames moved around the metro area. Three separate fires burning at the same time, all pushed by strong wind. The governor declaring a state of emergency, issuing a burn ban through September, and activating the National Guard to support firefighters.
13: At least two people were killed Saturday in a shooting at a new In-N-Out Burger location in Twin Falls, Idaho. Dominic Gonzalez was in the shopping center when it happened.
26: We were just sitting there, and then I was playing on my phone, then I heard a couple pops, and I look up, and I see a gentleman walking from a white vehicle to another vehicle with a pistol in his hand.
13: Police say that gunman is dead. Police Chief Matthew Hicks says
31: he was nearby on the scene there. We are working trying to ascertain his identity and the motivations behind that. We'll be able to figure that out in the next coming days.
13: In-N-Out in a statement Saturday night said one of its employees was among the dead. Canada's second largest airline, WestJet, canceled almost 500 flights today because of a flight attendant strike. Passengers are reacting.
32: I think that everyone is just supportive of workers. Like, times are hard now.
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33: 7:02 at KSL News Radio. I'm Spencer Mahan. KSL's top local story this hour. The U.S. Forest Service is saying that activity on the Widemouth 2 fire has massively increased. The Fish Lake National Forest says the fire made a fast push forward and established along the north side of Kanawha Canyon. The fire has also closed Highway 133 at the Kanawha City perimeter, and Highway 91 is closed all the way up to Highway 15. Miller County Sheriff's Office says Turkey Track Lane and Cemetery Road and residents 300 or south of 300 south are in go status, meaning you have to be out of the area. The town of Kanawha, north of 300 south, is in set. Three people are dead, seven more injured after a mass shooting at an In-N-Out in Twin Falls, Idaho. Police say they found the body of the suspected gunman near the restaurant, but are not sure if the suspect was included in the fatality count.
31: We have literally hundreds of people that were in some way, shape, or form in the area of this restaurant at the time that are being interviewed right now.
33: That was Police Chief Matthew Hicks there. Witnesses say the shooter brandished an AR-style rifle. And as we learn more, you can find the latest on air and online at KSL.com. Taking a look at your weather. It is going to be another hot one today. KSL weather is next. KSL News Time, 7:03.
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33: 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UCCU, you deserve to love where you bank. Traffic-wise, not a whole lot doing. Just one thing to mention on the roads. If you're going to the airport and you're trying to take 215, you are not going to be able to do that. You're going to have to take I-15 to I-80 over to Salt Lake City International Airport. There is some ramp work going on over there. So just be careful if you're headed in that direction. Taking a look at your weather right now, mostly cloudy, 79 degrees. It's going to be a hot one today. Highs getting into the triple digits. It's going to cool off for the first 3 days of the week, mid 90s to upper 90s Monday through Wednesday. But Thursday, Friday, Saturday this coming week, we are looking at triple digits. Again, right now, 79, mostly cloudy. I'm Spencer Mahan, KSL News Radio, 102.7 FM, 1160 AM, and KSLNewsRadio.com, Utah's news, traffic, and weather station.
11: These are such solid, massive truths that hold me steady when the quaking comes. So, yeah, my heart has helped to remember the realities that I've written about.
12: 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Today, what is heaven like? What happens the moment you die? We're going to consider some of these deep questions about eternity straight ahead.
14: And on this August 1st, we welcome you to another Summer Best Of broadcast with a special guest, Colleen Chow. For the past several years, Colleen has inspired us with her life, her words, as she's been in the middle of a cancer journey. Today, we're going to feature her latest book, On Our Way Home, Reflections on Heaven in the Face of Death. You can find out more at buildingrelationships.us. And Gary, as a pastor, you have walked through suffering and end-of-life issues with a lot of people. Do you see heaven today differently than you did when you were, say, in your 20s or 30s?
0: Absolutely. Not only the folks in the church, but also my own parents, both of whom died, and then my sister, who died at the age of 58 after her 8-year battle with cancer. But when you are facing death on a regular basis, which is a pastor is doing, there's an awareness that your life is going to someday walk through that same doorway. But the prospects of heaven, even just in reading the scriptures, it's great. So as Christians, there's a difference because we're not facing death alone. We're facing death in fellowship with God. That makes all the difference in the world. So I'm excited about our talk today.
14: I am too. I can't wait to hear Colleen again. Let me reintroduce her. She's written extensively about finding God's goodness in the unexpected chapters of her life, including singleness, chronic illness, and now terminal cancer. She's worked as an editor and writer, an English teacher. 3 years ago, we featured her book, In the Hands of a Fiercely Tender God. If you go to buildingrelationships.us, you'll see her latest. I'm so glad we can feature it here today. On Our Way Home, Reflections on Heaven in the Face of Death. Just go to buildingrelationships.us.
0: Well, Colleen, welcome back to Building Relationships.
11: Oh, thank you so much for having me, Gary. I appreciate being here.
0: Well, first, for those who don't know, tell us about your health journey the past few years and how you're doing now.
11: Yeah, I 8 years ago, I was diagnosed with cancer for the first time, and we went through that whole process of major surgery and chemo and all the things, and thought that we had kind of nabbed that cancer, gotten it all out. And then a couple years later, I received a recurrence diagnosis and then a terminal diagnosis shortly thereafter, as we saw how extensive it was. And I thought I wouldn't live out that first year. And so it's been over 4 years now, and God has given more days, and it's just a gift, but it has been a long journey, full of ups and downs, for sure.
0: Oh, I'm sure, having walked with others through that journey. Yeah, it's an up and down journey for sure. Is the seriousness of your diagnosis part of why you wanted to write a book about heaven?
11: Yeah, absolutely. After I received that terminal diagnosis, I started digging deep into scripture. And there were things I just assumed that I knew about heaven. And all of a sudden, here's this rubber meets the road reality. And I started plowing deep to have some handles on how to walk through what I thought would be maybe a year left of life to find hope in the word. And how do I navigate this? And all of a sudden, I had pages and pages and pages and pages of notes. I fought the idea of making those notes into a book for a while, and then finally realized that it could help others. So that was the impetus for the book.
0: Well, I'm glad you responded to the impetus. Now, you say in the book that you felt like a toddler giving a speech at a NASA convention. How did you get over the hurdle of writing about this huge topic of heaven?
11: Yeah, I still feel like that when I look at the book. It's God uses the foolish things of the world, right? And the weak things. And I think I finally, I listened to my husband's wisdom, and he said, you just need to be faithful. You don't need to, be an authority. And I just appreciated that because I am so far from an authority on this topic, but just to be faithful, to share the comfort that God had given me, continues to give me, and to be able to share that with others, because there are so many walking through not only a terminal diagnosis, but a myriad of sufferings, where heaven can be such a hopeful, strengthening promise for us as we face the hard days.
0: Well, other than your illness, was there a particular moment or a desire that sparked the idea for this book?
1: I think it comes back to that desire to truly enter in with others and share these sweet truths. And I think part of this was the fact that a lot of people who receive a terminal diagnosis don't end up having more days. And I felt the weighty gift in the extra time. And why wouldn't I do this? to comfort others, because God is extending my days. And some people who I've connected with, they have 3 months and they're looking for something in that short time. And there are other encouraging resources out there, but if I could speak into that as well and be another voice in their journey home, that's a privilege. It's an honor.
0: Yeah, and I think that's wise, because, you know, God wants to use our hard times as well as the good times or the healthy times in our life, you know.
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5: Colleen, what is one misconception of heaven that you had before you started writing this book?
6: It's really fascinating. I had this idea that death would kind of, because eternity exists outside of time as we know it here, I thought it would kind of light speed me to Jesus's return, bodily resurrection. And the more I read in scripture, the more I saw there's this room for an intermediate type state. And that was a big thing for me to just wrestle with and wrap my arms around, because I did not like the idea of being without a body for a time, being in a soul state. And so, and there's a lot of mystery to that. So I'm not saying it's clear cut or, you know, everything. I understand everything, but I thought it would just kind of, I'd die and there's the resurrection. So things like that along the way that I had just assumed and hadn't really studied deeply and owned it for myself. So,
5: yeah, because some of that's rather unclear, you know, when you're reading the scriptures. Yeah. What's a common misconception of heaven that you think people in the church or in our culture might have?
6: I think by and large, it's that heaven is boring. And honestly, I don't know where, I tried to kind of track down, where did that come from? And couldn't really pinpoint it. Different people say different things about where that theory came from, but it's a bonkers, terrible teaching along the way where we have these pictures of, you know, white clouds and harps and white robes. And just to me, that's torture. The idea of just sitting there strumming a harp forever. So I think there's a lot of that idea, like, man, heaven's going to be this one note boring existence. And it is obviously quite the opposite. So yeah. I think, you know, addressing some of that in the book was exciting, to paint these kind of wild, colorful, mind-blowing pictures. That's exciting.
5: Yeah. No, I think you're right. I hear people many times hear pastors say things like, forever, we're going to be standing in front of the throne with our hands raised, praising God for all that. that's a worthy thought, but I think eternity is more than that. So yeah, I think you're right.
6: Yes.
5: So what were some of the greatest challenges of writing about eternity?
6: We already addressed the one, just feeling so inadequate. But then also the idea that this would be in print when there is so much mystery. How do you decide what to put into words when truly God has left a lot unknown? And so there was a freedom in being able to say, what we do know is for our hope and our strength, and what we don't know is for our good. You know, God knows what we can handle on this side of things, and our bodies and our brains aren't meant to handle all the truth of it, the reality of it. But that was hard to know. How do I even dare try to put into words what is mostly mystery still to us with our dim eyes and finite brains? So, yeah, that was a challenge.
5: Yeah, I can see that, you know, because the scripture does say something to the extent of eye has not seen, ear has not heard, you know, all the things that God has in mind for us, you know.
6: Yes.
5: So there's a lot of unknown, and I can see what you're saying. Now, I'm sure you did a lot of research as you were writing this book. Were there particular books along with the Bible that you found helpful?
6: Absolutely. And what I did is I decided not to read any current books or books basically written in the last maybe 70 years. Mm-hmm. So I went back. And what I found was surprising that so many believers wrote about heaven in past ages, and we write very little about it now. And so there was a wealth, but I had to go back. And so quite a few books by many, many different saints, but they were all dead, alive in Christ.
5: Very interesting. Yeah.
6: Yeah. Yeah.
5: How did your concept of heaven change as you were writing the book?
6: I think, and I've told people, this writing process was such a sacred, beautiful exchange between Jesus and me, and it was for my soul. And I think what it did was I owned this stuff. You know, when you have to write it and make it make sense to someone else, or at least try to, it went deep into my soul, and it was steadying me through some months where it looked again like I wouldn't make it for very long. Life felt very tenuous as I was writing, and I clung to these truths. And so heaven came near, you know, it just felt solid and substantial, and nothing conceptual about it, nothing ethereal. It was very like, you know, I was saturated in these truths. And so it became as thin as, like I say, a gossamer veil, like cobweb, you know, thin, just how near it felt. And I wish we could all live in that all the time, you know, that kind of near reality.
5: How did writing this book impact your own heart? You alluded to that, I think, in what you just said. But, you know, as you deal with it daily, with your own mortality, and as you said, knowing that it could be soon, and, or, you know, it's been longer than you anticipated already. So how did that impact your own heart?
6: I love that question. It really does strengthen me. There are midnight hours that are just quite dark and quite heavy, especially with, you know, my son and husband, knowing all the reality that it is for us. And those things that I've written, I usually don't reread my, you know, like my books or my, but I will go back to these chapters because they're promises that I have to keep in front of me, and it strengthens my heart. And so both in the process of originally writing this, even in the notes that I was taking before I was writing the book, and then the book writing, and then even now, these are such solid, massive truths that hold me steady when the quaking comes. So my heart has helped to remember the realities that I've written about.
4: Colleen Chow is joining us here on this very first Building Relationships with Dr. Gary Chapman program in January, the new year. And I'm so excited about her book, On Our Way Home, Reflections of Heaven in the Face of Death. You can find it at the website, buildingrelationships.us. Colleen, the last time you were with us, you were talking about your son. You just mentioned your son and your husband, but your son was younger. He's a teenager now. And I'm wondering if you've been able to share some of these heavenly concepts that you've been looking at with him.

0: Yeah, because I'm guessing most 14-year-olds are not talking about heaven or death with their parents.
1: Right.
2: No, this is not normal.
0: Yeah, but when your parent is going through it and, you know, processing all of that, yeah, I can see that. And I think it's healthy. Yeah, it's very healthy for your son.
2: Yes.
0: Well, we are human, of course. And let me ask you this. With your terminal diagnosis, what is one of your biggest fears that you're facing? What kind of thoughts have run through your mind along those lines, and how have you dealt with them?
2: Yeah, I really appreciate that question, because I think sometimes in sharing these things, it can sound like I've come to some kind of conclusion or arrival, or not at all. I mean, 3 nights ago, I had a wave of fear in the middle of the night that was so shocked. It just takes me by surprise. And it was shocking, and it was overwhelming, and it was just raw and real. And in those moments, I'm fearful of the process of dying, not going to be with Jesus. And I think, you know, if I could die in my sleep, that's an easy out for me. It's not for my loved ones, right? That's where my heart grieves. But to die in my sleep would be, hey, what's not to love about this, right? Like, yes. I'm going to go be with Jesus. And that's what we want by far. It's better. But the process of dying and of knowing the grief that this brings my husband and son and best friends and extended family and church family. And it's the physical pain. And the other night, the fear was, if I stop treatment, which is terrible, I would love to stop treatment, it will not take long, you know, and the process of bone metastases is really cruel. So it's the fear of, well, how do I even make this decision again? And how do I decide things like that while I weigh, you know, mostly for my husband and son, weigh what's best for them? And so, yes, the fear comes. And then in that fear, I attach to Jesus again. You know, it's like I'm bonding with him in a new and sweet way, because I'm clinging to him and he's holding me fast. Mm. And I find that his promises are true. And so I cling to scripture. The words he says are true, and they calm my heart, and I have hope again and a way forward. So it's amazing. It's supernatural, right? It's a mystery.
0: Yeah. And in our humanity, of course, you know, none of us would say, I'm looking for, I want to die. Well, yeah. I shouldn't say that, but there are people who say that, you know, they commit suicide because of things that are going on in their lives and all that sort of thing. But I think all of us would like to live a long life here on earth as Christians and be productive with God and helping others and all of that. But God doesn't give all of his children a long life. It's just a reality.
2: Yep.
0: Colleen, is this book, which is entitled On Our Way Home, is it primarily for people who are facing death, or are there others you think would find it helpful?
2: Yeah, I mean, it's definitely for those facing death or their loved one's death, but I really think it's for anyone who's suffering. And I think it's when we're suffering that we start thinking of eternity and our hearts are kind of turned toward things that matter and last. And so I think it's for anyone who needs that hope of, man, this is not it. This is very meaningful what we're doing here. These days matter so much, but there is a better place, and we are hoping, and that's not a wishful thinking hope, right? It's a substantial, solid, promised hope that our home is still to come. And so, yes, I think it's for those who are hurting and longing for that hope.
1: What about the person who's listening today who has a friend or a family member and they're in the same kind of situation you're in, a terminal diagnosis? Mm-hmm. What kind of hope can you get from reading your words here for them?
2: Oh, yeah, it's so good. Yes, I currently have those people in my life. And I think the thing that I wanted to do in these pages was make it not heavy and not big and cumbersome, but just a small book with short chapters. And hopefully my longing was to write about even the death process in a way that's not heavy, because

0: I know for me, this process is heavy enough. I don't need people, giving me heavy words for a heavy journey. And so I probably didn't strike the perfect balance there because I'm human and limited, but my prayer was that it would not feel heavy but hopeful, and that it would just be this gentle companion for someone who's facing a terminal diagnosis or death. So that's my prayer.
1: Well, I think that would be the prayer of all of us. I mean, I really think this book can be helpful to people, whether they're sick or whether they're not. Because listen, all of us are keenly aware that death comes. And we're living in a very violent society today. And not only do we have natural deaths, but we have deaths that are not natural. You know, people take other people's lives and all of that. So I think even non-Christians have to think periodically, is there something beyond this life? And of course, the scriptures are very clear that for those who trust in Christ, there is something wonderful on the other side of death's door, you know.
0: Yes, and I love that you mentioned unbelievers because that's one of the things I prayed for as I wrote the book, that people who do not yet know Jesus would feel comfortable reading this book and that it would stir in them a desire to seek to know more about Jesus, to read the Bible, open the Bible. I have very dear ones in my life who I've prayed for years, and I wanted to write this book in a way that they could pick it up and read it, and it wouldn't be Christianese, it wouldn't be too, again, too heavy, that it would be very accessible to them as they contemplate afterlife issues and have questions. So that's one of my prayers too.
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4: 7:32 at KSL News Radio. I'm Spencer Mahan. KSL's top local story this hour. The town of Kanawha is telling residents in their homes that they should conserve water as they had to shut off the spring that feeds the city. The town is now living on what is in their tanks as the Widemouth 2 fire continues to burn now over 10,000 acres. The Fish Lake National Forest says the fire has made a fast push forward and established itself along the north side of the canyon. The fire has also closed Highway 133 at the city's perimeter, and Highway 91 is closed up to I-15. Mandatory evacuations are in place for everything south of 300 South. The town of Kanawha, north of 300 South, is on set. People who were near the Canyon Road fire in Logan have returned home after a fire damaged a home on Friday night. And that fire sparked evacuations for roughly a mile and a half radius of Canyon Road and Logan Canyon. Here's how Logan resident Brent Thomas reacted.
5: That's scary. It was right. They were spraying trees right at the edge of their properties.
4: Along with the aforementioned home, 8 vehicles in all were damaged, and as mentioned, everyone has since been able to return to their home. Another hot one coming up this weekend in your KSL weather. Like I said, another hot one. KSL weather is next. KSL News Time, 7:33.
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4: 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I talked about this last half hour, but again, if you're using 215 North to try and get to the airport, you're not going to be able to do so because you are not going to be able to get onto I-80 due to ramp work and weather. And that's going both east and west. So if you're driving 215 North and you're trying to get on I-80, you're going to have to do that via I-15. 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Taking a look at your KSL weather, it's going to be a hot one for your Sunday. We're looking at triple digits, 100 degrees for your high. It's going to drop back down into the mid-90s tomorrow and Tuesday. Upper 90s Wednesday and triple digits for Thursday, Friday, and Saturday. Currently 79 and partly cloudy at the Triad Center in downtown Salt Lake City. I'm Spencer Mahan, KSL News Radio, 102.7 FM, 1160 AM, and KSLNewsRadio.com. 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
1: Okay, so we're talking about heaven. This book is about heaven. So, in a few words, what will heaven be like?
0: I like it. This is challenging. I like it, though. Beautiful, powerful, mind-boggling. It will be, to be in the presence of Jesus is going to fulfill every desire we've ever had. It'll satiate and satisfy every longing that we've ever known. And that is the best I can do.
1: Okay. Yeah. For a short answer, I think that was great. You know, now, I've had people ask me, are there going to be dogs in heaven? You don't deal with that in the book, do you?
0: No, I didn't. I didn't do a chapter on dogs in heaven. I should have, but.
1: I think that's people who are particularly have a relationship with their dog, and they hope they'll see their dog in heaven.
0: But, yes.
1: And who knows? I don't think the Bible clearly says that. So, but at any rate, what we will experience in heaven is so overwhelmingly different from this life that, as you said, it will answer all the desires of our heart. And I think it's pretty clear also, we will be doing things in heaven.
0: Yes.
1: I don't know, because God has plans, you know, and so will we recognize family members and friends in heaven?
0: Oh my goodness. Yes. It's so, I think that one seems so clear that we will know and be fully known. And one of the things that I loved reading, a past saint on was this idea that we will be perfectly loved and will love perfectly in return. And to do that, you have to know each other, and to know each other is to recognize each other. And I think there will just be this full knowing of us coming into what we were always meant to be, perfect, or I should say perfected. And so we don't become some weird ghostly figure. We're the fullness of who God first dreamed us up to be, without sin in our way now, without a broken world, without broken bodies. And so that full knowledge of each other in our perfected state and then fully loving each other is phenomenal. Like, that's That's incredible to look forward to.
11: I have a question, because when I hear you laugh, Colleen, it's like that infectious laugh, and Gary too. And I wonder if in heaven we're going to recognize, like, I love the voice of Adrian Rogers, and I picture you walking into heaven and hearing his voice, you know, afar and say, I know who that is, or hearing my father's voice or my mother's voice, or hearing you laugh and Gary laugh. Do you think we'll know the voices as well as the faces of people?
0: I mean, it's not super clear in, you know, black and white in scripture, but I just think so. The more that I spent time looking at heavenly realities, the more I think you're right. I think there will be a recognition of everything good in us. You know, there's nothing bad left there. There's no brokenness. And so everything good about us is on full display. It's so beautiful. So yes, I can't wait to recognize those things. I'm with you on that.
1: Now, the Bible says something about there's no marriage or no getting married in heaven.
0: Yeah.
1: But that doesn't mean that we will not recognize our earthly spouses, right?
0: Right. And I think that's one of the aspects. I took a little poll one day on social media, just said, what are some of your fears or misgivings about heaven? And a lot of people say, I don't like that there won't be marriage. That's a big deal. But I think the more that we understand the realities that are so good, that we can realize that, you know, marriage was never meant to be the end goal. It's a picture of the ultimate reality. And so it's a foretaste. Anything good in marriage here is a foretaste of the ultimate marriage that will satisfy all of those longings, all of those desires. So, yeah, I think if we can put it in context, it's pointing to the best. It's pointing to something far better. That helps us to start letting go of that. Oh my goodness, I don't get to be married to my spouse forever. But I think they will hold a special place in our lives because they're part of the story that got us home, right?
1: Yep, absolutely.
11: You know, Gary, one of the things I love about this book is it's poetic. You know, it's going back to some of the, as you mentioned a little earlier, Colleen, these people who have written about heaven. And one of the people I know that you love is Ann Steele, the poet. And I'm going to read this, and I want you to respond to her wrestling with grief and this question. She wrote, "Why should my spirit cleave to earth, this nest of worms, this vile abode? Why thus forget her nobler birth, nor wish to trace the heavenly road? Were I to mount the flying wind and search the wide creation round, there's nothing here to suit the mind. On earth, no solid joy is found." Talk about that.
0: I love that she put into words what I've felt and wrestled with. You know, it's amazing how much we are deeply attached to the joys here, to the gifts God gives us here. And it makes sense because it shows that we're made for love that lasts, that doesn't get interrupted, that doesn't get stolen or broken or abandoned. But it's not the real thing here. And so there's this tug of war in me that says, I don't want to leave these good things here. Even though I know in my head that the solid joys are still to come, I haven't even tasted the goodness yet, right? Like, these are such tiny little drops in the bucket. But I wrestle with that. I don't want to let go of what's here and now. And I think that's a good thing that God gives us those desires, you know, that we don't want to just let go of the things here. But also, I think sometimes we can make them into idols when we minimize the realities of the solid joys waiting for us. And so if we can hold them with open hands and with hearts full of the promises of what's to come, then we don't put them in the wrongful place. And so Ann Steele helps put that wrestling into words, like, Lord, teach me how to navigate these loves that I have here in light of the love that waits for me in your presence. And the fact that these people who are so precious to me here, I will get to experience in fullness there. We haven't even begun our relationships, really, in the light of eternity. We're just scratching the surface. So I don't know if that answered it really well, but that's been my wrestling.
1: Yeah, that's exciting. You know, I think sometimes Christians will have feelings of fear, uncertainty, and that sort of thing. And sometimes they put themselves down for having what to me seem to be natural feelings and emotions. How would you respond to that?
0: Absolutely. I love that you say that, that it's natural and it's human. And, you know, I think our fear, how many times do we see in scripture where God says, do not be afraid, do not fear, be strong and courageous. Mm-hmm. And he says that because he knows our frame. He knows that we're fearful naturally. And so he's not saying it to shame us. He's saying it because he knows we're weak and he comes to us in that weakness. And he says, don't fear, I'm with you. And so the reason for not fearing is his presence with us. But he knows that we're given to fear. And so I think if we can take the shame out of it and just say, this is a natural, like you said, it's a natural part of our existence is fear, because we are human. We're not home yet. We're not made whole yet. And there's so much we don't understand. And a lot of times fear is what we don't understand or what we don't know. It's the unknown before us. And so being able to be okay with fear and saying, I don't get to walk around it. I have to walk through it, but I'm walking through it with Jesus. And that transforms the fear into a deeper relationship with him as I cling to him in the midst of fear. And so there's not shame. There's a shifting of my gaze to look at Jesus and say, you can carry me through this. And that's the only way I'm going to get through this, right?
1: Yeah, that's the real answer, you know. To acknowledge to God, Lord, you know what I'm feeling today. And you know, I'm fearful or whatever other things you're feeling. But I thank you that you're going to walk with me through this.
0: Yes. So it's,
1: we're human and we're going to have human emotions, but we're going to have the presence of God walking with us in the process.
0: Mm-hmm. Yeah. I love that.
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1: Colleen, when you think about heaven, who are you looking forward to meeting in heaven that you didn't have a chance to meet here?
0: Yeah, I can't wait to sit down with a few of the folks who have become special friends, but they've long been dead, but they've modeled for me a faith that has shaped my own. And I would say, I can't wait to sit with C.H. Spurgeon and Amy Carmichael and C.S. Lewis, and let's do that all at the same table. I don't know that they'd even agree with each other, but
1: yeah,
0: great. Like on Earth, they wouldn't have agreed probably on some things, but in heaven, that is a conversation I would love to sit with them and chat.
1: Yeah. Those of us who have read people in other generations, you know, and heard about people in other generations and what they've done and so forth, they've had an influence on our lives.
0: Yeah.
1: And that's one of the values of books, for example, the value of this book, you know, that it can help people in other generations. And so there is somewhat of a relationship with those people. It's not, you know, in reality friendships, but they've influenced us. And so I can see that we would like to sit down and just, you know, talk with these people that have influenced us. So.
0: Yeah, I love that.
1: Since you've written the book, are there other things that have come to your mind that maybe you didn't put in the book that you would like to share with us today?
0: Yeah, absolutely. I actually had to leave quite a bit out. One of the things, I actually had a chapter and then just pulled it out. It just wasn't quite ready to print, but it was on the idea of work and rest, and the fact that we will have labor that doesn't feel burdensome, and it will be so fulfilling. It'll be what we want to do every day, all day long. Or I don't know how that'll look. I don't know if it'll be all day long because time will be different, but there will be a passing of time, some kind of passing of time. And so that ability to work at something that we love, that brings us so much joy and satisfaction. And then also the idea that we will finally experience rest as we've never known it here. And we do our best, you know, to figure out ways to rest here. But I think there is going to be this idea that I saw throughout scripture of a final rest that is not boring, that is not inactive. It's that we have no strivings. We have no troubles. We have no pain. There's no more death threatening us. There's no more separation from people we love. It's a rest. You know, it says Christ is our final Sabbath rest. It's being with Christ fully in his presence that will bring us this peace and satisfaction that we can't even really conceive of here, I don't think.
1: Yeah.
0: So that idea of work and rest, I really grieved not getting that in the book. I think those are two big things that I had to leave out.
1: I agree. You know, there was work before there was the fall. Adam and Eve had work to do before they sinned. Now the work became more difficult, but there was work. And it's hard for me and not to believe that there will be work in heaven. There'll be things that God wants us to do, and and they'll be wonderful, and we will love doing them along with rest. Yeah, oh, I like that. Well, you know, there are a lot of questions about heaven, and many of those you address in this book. But the most important question is, how do you get there? How do you get to heaven? So answer that question for us.
0: That is the best question yet. Yes, I mean, when we recognize that we are broken by our sin, we're born into that sin and can't do a thing about it until we turn to Jesus and have him wipe out that sin and make us his own, make us his children, and say that we are forgiven, that we are free from that bondage to sin, and we belong to him, and nothing can snatch us from his hand. And that in that relationship with him now, as our Father and as our brother, God the Father and then God the Son, our brother, that we have a home that he is so excited to bring us home to, that he's prepared a place that he's really excited to show us. And it's like a father wanting his kids home, right? That he's thrilled to give us this. So, you know, just acknowledging that and saying, Jesus, save me from my sin. We only have to do that once. Like when we believe, we are made his and we're sealed by the Holy Spirit to be his forever, and nothing can change that. And we're free from that sin, that guilt that plagues us. And we come into his love and his precious relationship. And that is the best news of all. And it overshadows all the bad when we know that we are his and we are cannot be taken from him. And a home is promised to us. That's everything.
1: And we have that peace of heart when we put our trust in him. You know, Jesus himself said to his, while he was on earth, he said to his followers, I'm going to prepare a place for you and I'm going to come back and I'm going to take you there. And he also said, no one comes to the Father except through me. It's very clear. And when you look at the dynamic of the life of Christ, the miracles he performed, which gave evidence of the fact that he was not a mere man, and the way he faced death on the cross for us. Man, when you come to understand that and put your faith in what he did for us and allow his spirit to come into us, because Jesus said again to his followers, I'm going back to heaven, but I'm going to send you another encourager, the Holy Spirit, who's going to be with you and guide you until it's time for you to come and be with me. So, you know, the Christian life is absolutely incredible when you think about it, isn't it?
0: Yes.
1: All that God has done for us, and he waits with open arms for us to respond to him. So,
0: yes, what he did on that cross and in that tomb and then ascending back to the Father, like it truly blows your mind, doesn't it? Just how he would do that for sinners, like while we were still sinners, he died for us. That's crazy. Right. That's amazing.
1: Absolutely. Well, Colleen, let me thank you for being with us today and for writing this book. You know, I know in your journey that you've had on this journey of toward death, the fact that your time has been extended more than you even realized, but maybe part of that was so that you could write this book. And I want to thank you for taking the time and energy to do it. And I want to thank you for being with us today.
0: Oh, thank you so much. It's been such a joy to talk with you. So thank you.
11: What an encouraging conversation on this Summer Best Of broadcast. Our guest has been Colleen Chow. And if you want to find out about our featured resource, go to buildingrelationships.us. Her book is titled On Our Way Home, Reflections on Heaven in the Face of Death. 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
1: And next week, what is the love language that matters most? We'll talk about making those you care about really feel loved.
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17: From ABC News, I'm Brian Clark. The scope of the destruction coming into focus in Spokane, Washington after a night of powerful wildfires. ABC's Alex Stone is there.
18: Entire blocks of homes seen burning. Firefighters unable to battle the flames in these neighborhoods, focusing instead on getting residents out.
19: It's a tragedy what we're seeing over there. When the sun rises in the morning, I think we're going to be in shock to see some of the scenes that that emerge out of there.
18: Residents under evacuation orders, lines of cars backed up as people try to get out. The local sports complex completely engulfed.
17: Police in Twin Falls, Idaho, tell ABC News three people died, five were hurt in Saturday's shooting at a new In-N-Out Burger location. It's not clear if the number of dead includes the shooter. Witnesses like Jalen Sanchez say they came face-to-face with the gunman.
20: I saw a pistol on a gun case. I'm guessing that was his. And I didn't have anything to defend myself, so I grabbed the gun and I pulled it back. It was jammed, so I just felt helpless.
17: In-N-Out says one of its employees was among those killed. Police have not yet identified a motive. A split's emerged in the Trump administration after his handpicked U.S. attorney for Washington, Jeanine Pirro, dropped the vandalism charge against a former Olympian who was charged with vandalizing the reflecting pool. She said documents showed a rushed and botched installation, says ABC's Alex Perche.
21: President Trump Saturday blasted Pirro's decision to drop those charges, posting, "I don't know what she was thinking." Trump acknowledged that there may have been some contractor difficulty, but the major damage, he says, was caused by vandals. And Interior Secretary Doug Burgum added in a statement that his agency provided expert and eyewitness testimony for the DOJ's case.
17: President Trump said he's halting strikes on Iran's energy centers because Mideast allies have agreed to the parameters of a deal to end the war. You're listening to ABC News.
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4: 8:03 at KSL News Radio. I'm Spencer Mahan. KSL's top local story this hour: the Johnson Canyon Fire is threatening structures in Box Elder County. Utah Fire Info says the fire is burning on both sides of the canyon and is at now roughly 3,500 acres. Box Elder County has put the town of Portage in ready status, which means residents in Portage must stay alert and monitor updates and be prepared to act if mandatory evacuations are called for. The county is asking residents to sign up for Everbridge if they haven't, so they can receive emergency alerts. The cause of the fire at this hour remains unknown. The heat is prompting Salt Lake County to extend hours at several recreation centers so people can cool off. It's happening at 5 different recreation centers around the Salt Lake Valley. Each location will offer designated cool zones where anyone can cool off without paying for full access. Eric Biggert says people can also stay hydrated with water stations as well.
24: Because there's so few things that are open on Sundays, generally speaking, we're adding some additional cool zone hours and locations to help people cope on Sunday afternoon.
4: The extended cool zone hours run until 8 p.m. tonight, and leaders are encouraging people to check on others. It's going to be another hot one today. Again, cooling centers will remain open. KSL weather is next. KSL News Time, 8:04.
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4: 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Auto loan rates as low as 4.74% APR. Only thing of note at this hour, if you're driving I-215 north, that's the West Belt north, and trying to get to the airport, which means you'd have to get on I-80 to do so. You're not going to be able to because there are ramp closures in place due to construction on those ramps. If you're trying to get to the airport from I-215, you are going to have to use I-15 to get to I-80 and get over that way. 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KSL weather, it's going to be a hot one today. It's going to be triple digits yet again today. It's going to cool off Monday, Tuesday. Before that, warming trend starts again. In the latter half of this week, you are going to see triple digit temperatures yet again. So the heat's not going anywhere. Currently 78, partly cloudy at the Triad Center in downtown Salt Lake City. I'm Spencer Mahan, KSL News Radio, 102.7 FM, 1160 AM, and KSLNewsRadio.com, Utah's news, traffic, and weather station.
26: It's the weekend. President Trump expects a peace deal. He is not so sure. We start here. Israeli Prime Minister Benjamin Netanyahu tells ABC that all signs point to more war.
27: When I have to stand up for the interests of my country and the security of my country, I do so.
26: But he's still denying he's been influencing the president. Lindsay Davis is here to walk through a sit-down interview. A high-stakes meeting in the Oval Office.
28: President Trump seems to be coming around to a much more positive view of Zelensky.
26: Why Trump and perhaps the broader MAGA base are changing the tone around Ukraine. And hundreds of people are newly at risk for deportation.
29: They refuse to go back to Haiti. There is no Haiti to go back to.
26: How temporary protected status has run out for Haitians and Syrians. From ABC News, this is Start Here Weekend. I'm Brad Milkey. There have been reports this week that President Trump is growing more and more frustrated by the situation in Iran, asking advisors what his options are, only to be told there aren't great ones. In the meantime, Iran is still waging war in whatever ways it can. Earlier this week, they launched strikes on U.S. troops. Well, then the Trump administration struck back. This is a status quo no leader would be satisfied with. But then critics say there's Benjamin Netanyahu.
27: I think there's a common consensus that this regime must not acquire nuclear weapons.
26: The Israeli prime minister championed this war, publicly arguing for American intervention. The president himself said this week that Netanyahu wants the U.S. to stay involved. But what exactly is Netanyahu pressing Trump for? And 5 months into battle, what are his motivations? Well, this week, Netanyahu sat down with ABC's Lindsay Davis, the anchor of ABC News Live Prime. Let's go to her now. Lindsay, it's such a unique moment for Israel. Like, Netanyahu came to Washington to pay respect to Lindsey Graham, but let's be honest, also went to meet with Trump at the White House and perhaps shore up support from the American public. What is his overall message here?
30: You know, what's interesting, this is the first time that President Trump and Prime Minister Benjamin Netanyahu are actually meeting in person since the war began with Iran. Remember, a war that they both estimated would potentially take 4 to 6 weeks. And now we are in excess of 5 months of this war in Iran without any potential for resolution in sight. And what's really interesting is that what has been clear is that both of them have different assessments of the ultimate outcome and how at least it'll be achieved, right? President Trump has suggested that he's really looking for a diplomatic solution. And he has said multiple times that Iran really wants to make a deal. Mm-hmm. Prime Minister Netanyahu says he's not so sure. In fact, his actual words was he's skeptical.
27: Well, I don't know if it's unlikely, but, I'm skeptical about Iran's mode of operandus, the method of operating. They always lie, they always cheat, and they always play for time. Could that, with sufficient pressure, diplomatic, economic pressure, could that change? Give it a try.
30: But he insists that he wasn't here to try to convince President Trump to resume attacks on Iran. He described that, as a matter of fact, as a caricature of their relationship.
0: When you met with President Trump at the White House, did you try to persuade him to resume attacks on Iran?
27: Actually not. That's the caricature, the cartoon picture. That is not true. We actually analyzed all three possibilities, and I thought we did it in an open way between friends and allies, and it's his decision.
30: He strongly pushes back on critics who say that he in any way misled President Trump just to get the U.S. involved in this war with Iran. In fact, he described it when I asked him, President Trump on July 4th told an Axios reporter that you know, referring to President Netanyahu, who the boss is.
27: But the truth is, we're partners. We're allies. He's the senior partner. It's the United States of America, let's not forget. And I'm the junior partner, but I'm the Prime Minister of Israel. And when I have to stand up for the interests of my country and the security of my country, I do so. But I always do so with a deep appreciation of the role that the United States under President Trump has played in joining forces with us against our common enemy.
30: Prime Minister Netanyahu says, look, President Trump knows what needs to happen, that they are aligned, that it's clear for both of them that Iran can absolutely not have a nuclear weapon. And so he says President Trump does what President Trump wants to do.
1: Well, and it's one thing for him to say, like, I didn't direct the president on what he should do. But he clearly had a thought of what he wanted to happen and what he thought would happen if the U.S. intervened. Does he think he got those predictions or, those perceptions right?
30: When I asked him, basically, we did have New York Times reporting that suggested that prior to the war, that Netanyahu had said to President Trump, look, they're going to run out of missiles. There is a possibility that we could have regime change and that the likelihood is that we'll be able to do it without Iran having this chokehold on the Strait of Hormuz. Ultimately, he says, look, I wasn't sure that they would actually play that hand and effectively try to shut down the oil supply for the entire world. But he thinks that that's an issue that can be skirted.
27: After this war is over, I don't think the Straits are going to be that powerful a leverage, because people will move the energy pipelines out of the Straits to the Red Sea, from there to Israel and the Mediterranean. We can unblock this choke point. And we will.
30: While he would not give a timeline of when this war would be over, he thinks that at some point, Iran will give up.
1: And then the other Middle East conflict, that it's wild to think about, that like this is not the only thing Netanyahu has been overseeing. He's also overseen, of course, the operation in Gaza, which there have been ceasefires. But I mean, it's still very much a conflict that is still resolving itself. How does he see his responsibility for what is happening there?
30: He really puts in large part the blame on social media for what he describes as a misrepresentation of what has and what is happening on the ground there in Gaza. He furthermore believes that the decline in support from the United States toward Israel is not necessarily tied to what's happening in Gaza.
27: The genocidal intent was Hamas. They wanted those civilians killed so they can go on TV or go to the corrupt International Criminal Court and accuse us of war crimes. But that's not us.
30: He said definitively that he doesn't believe in a Palestinian state. He really holds Hamas squarely responsible for the civilian deaths. He holds the condition that Gazans continue to live in. He says that Hamas has to bear that culpability.
1: Really interesting interview. Lindsay Davis, glad you got the chance to sit down with him. Thank you so much.
30: Brad, thank you.
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26: Welcome back to Start Here Weekend from ABC News. I'm Brad Milkey. Now, I mentioned the memorial for the late South Carolina Senator Lindsey Graham.
6: May Lindsey Graham hear your own well done, good and faithful servant. It is in your eternal name we pray.
26: This was intensely emotional at the Capitol, because remember, he had relationships on both sides of the aisle and really around the world.
8: There can be no doubt that he lived absolutely to the fullest. He died doing the work he was born to do. He was truly a great politician.
26: If there's one cause that Graham would have wanted to see through, you'd think it would likely be the war effort in Ukraine. The hawkish Republican had long described Russia as one of the greatest threats to the Western world and constantly advocated to arm Ukraine in its resistance.
9: I've never been more optimistic than I am today that we have the formula to end this war.
26: Well, on Tuesday, guess who else was in Washington? Ukrainian President Volodymyr Zelensky. This was the other big meeting of the day. So let's check in with our foreign correspondent, Patrick Reivel, who was based in Moscow for years. Patrick, the war in Ukraine itself has kind of evolved in recent days, right? So what were they talking about in the Oval?
28: Yeah, Brad, as you say, the war in Ukraine has been shifting in recent times. And this meeting between Zelensky and Trump, by all accounts from both sides, went well. The message is that it was positive, and they're both being very polite about it. And obviously that is a big change from that meeting, that notorious meeting at the start of President Trump's second presidency, where they fell out spectacularly in the Oval Office.
17: Mr. President, you're playing cards.
8: You're gambling with the lives of millions of people.
28: It's probably notable that this meeting took place without journalists in the room, without cameras. But we know, you know, in terms of what was discussed, Zelensky said that they again talked about giving a license to Ukraine to produce Patriot air defense missiles, which Ukraine desperately wants. And also they talked about trying to push diplomacy forward, hoping that maybe as the war has started to tilt more in Ukraine's favor, perhaps there is now more of a chance for diplomacy.
8: A little birdie told me this about the fact that we'll give them the right to make Patriots.
28: But clearly what we've seen in recent months and since that meeting in the Oval Office early on is this big shift in how President Trump seems to view Zelensky. He seems now to see him much more positively.
26: Right, and Zelensky actually came out afterwards in an interview with Fox claiming that Trump approved the licenses for those Patriot missiles during that meeting. But Patrick, I was going to say, is it just me or has Trump rewarmed to Zelensky? And if so, why?
28: Yeah, I think it's clear in recent months, recent weeks, we've seen a shift in how President Trump views Zelensky. And he seems now to have much more respect for him and seems to view him more warmly. We saw this recently at the NATO summit where they were together.
8: Ukraine has tremendous potential. He understands that. We talk about that.
28: If there is a reason for this shift, the prime one is Ukraine itself and how it has managed to start tilting the battlefield more in its favor. Because in the past 6 months, we have seen Ukraine do things that very few people expected them to be able to do. They've started launching pretty much almost daily these very spectacular airstrikes into Russia, hitting all across the country, deep into Siberia, making these spectacular attacks on Moscow. At the same time, on the battlefield, Russia is barely moving forward, and in some places has actually been going backwards. And Crimea is basically under a type of blockade from Ukrainian drones. And all of this has been because of Ukraine's extraordinary development of its own drones. And it's been doing this with a great deal less support from the United States than at the beginning. And President Zelensky has actually said it publicly at points. He believes that President Trump likes winners. He wants to be associated with winners. And suddenly, President Trump seems to see Ukraine as a much better prospect in that regard.
18: For years, I've been pretty anti-Ukraine.
28: And it's not just President Trump who seems to be changing his opinion of Zelensky. Inside the MAGA movement, there's been a very interesting turn. The MAGA influencer Laura Loomer, who for a long time was a very extreme opponent of Zelensky and of support for Ukraine, who used to call Zelensky corrupt, she has had a complete turnabout.
18: I mean, I was shocked too. I had no idea. I came here and I had to learn all this information myself, but I was consuming media that was propaganda.
28: She, this week, has been in Kyiv. She's interviewed Zelensky. She now says that she was completely wrong. She says she was a victim of Russian propaganda. and that Zelensky is a wartime hero, and that the US needs to support Ukraine, and that she now understands what Ukrainians have been going through. It seems like elements of the MAGA movement, not all of it, but also President Trump, seem to be coming round to a much more positive view of Zelensky.
0: That's really interesting because, again, we've talked about this before, how on the far right, especially, the Iran war, it's been said, has the ability to totally reshape people's opinions of the Trump administration. So this is really a high wire act. And yet on the Ukraine issue, you're even seeing some attitude start to

0: billions worth of Canadian products.
1: We are intensifying our negotiations with the United States in pursuit of a comprehensive agreement that addresses all tariff-related sectors.
0: In fact, earlier I said American officials had opened this bridge. That's because it had been scheduled to be a joint opening until Canadian officials, furious over these tariffs, opened their own section last Friday. American guests were uninvited.
2: We felt it's inappropriate to have a big joint celebration when we're working through those challenges. I think we're confident that we're going to work through this. We always do between U.S. and Canada.
0: That was the background hovering over all this as Trump delivered a speech to Michiganders on the economy. But as he looks forward to the midterms, are voters buying what he's selling? Let's bring in ABC's Elizabeth Schulze, who covers economics. Elizabeth, what was the overall message from Trump in a moment like this?
3: The message from President Trump, Brad, on the economy is that everything's going great.
4: We're blowing it away this time. We're blowing it away. You're going to see the results very soon.
3: He told a crowd of supporters in Michigan that things are looking good when you think about prices, when you think about jobs. He defended his tariffs, his overall policies of trying to boost manufacturing. But as we've talked about, that isn't always what the data is showing, and it's not always what people are saying about the economy right now. We know that prices have been going up. Inflation has been going in the wrong direction, largely because of the spike in oil prices from the Iran war. The president at one point actually acknowledged that the war has been making inflation a lot harder, and he said, oh, don't worry, we're going to get that under control soon.
4: When the fuel comes down, which it did for a little while, then they didn't behave and I had to go back, and now they're behaving again. You know, it's like playing a banjo.
3: But we've actually seen gas prices go in the wrong direction as the president has kind of escalated his rhetoric on the war. This was a speech to his supporters trying to make the case that his policies are working at a time that we see in poll after poll, Brad. Americans say that this economy is not working with them, that they are not better off financially than they were before the president took office, and that his economic approval ratings are near an all-time low.
0: Well, and I can imagine the oil prices and gas prices play really big in a place like the Motor City. But you mentioned tariffs. I was so confused when I saw these new tariffs hit last week, because they sound similar to the ones that were actually expiring, but they're also different. Like, can you just break down what these tariffs are doing?
3: This is basically, Brad, Liberation Day 2.0. We remember last spring when the president came out, he had this big splashy announcement announcing what he called reciprocal tariffs on most countries, most of our biggest trading partners. Those tariffs took effect. The stock market freaked out. There was a whole bunch of back and forth. There were exemptions that were carved out. And ultimately what happened, Brad, is those tariffs, the reciprocal tariffs, were struck down by the Supreme Court. So what's happened in the months since then, in the past couple of months, the administration has been looking for ways to basically rebuild that tariff policy under different executive authorities. They had found one sort of stopgap way to do this that kept a lot of the baseline tariffs in place after the Supreme Court struck them down, but that was going to be a short-term measure that expired. And basically the day that those tariffs expired, the administration came out with another sweeping round of tariffs under a new authority.
4: Countries and companies were coming in and just robbing us blind, and it was causing tremendous problems for your jobs. But now all of that is changing because I placed historic tariffs on foreign producers and manufacturers.
3: What we're talking about here are tariffs on more than 80 countries, accounting for 99% of all products that are imported into the U.S. So economists say virtually every single product coming into the U.S. is going to be hit with these tariffs in some form. The rate is between 10 and 12.5%. That is in many cases lower than those Liberation Day original tariffs, Brad, but that's still a pretty high rate.
0: We're actually up against a break right now, but when we come back, we will talk about the reasoning behind these tariffs. That's after the break.
5: It's 8:30 at KSL News Radio. I'm Spencer Mahan, KSL's top local story this hour. The U.S. Forest Service is saying that activity on the Widemouth 2 fire has massively increased. The Fish Lake National Forest says the fire has made a fast push forward and established itself along the north side of the canyon. The fire also closed Highway 133 at the city's perimeter, the city of Kanosha's perimeter, that is, and Highway 91 is closed up to I-15. Miller County Sheriff's Office says Turkey Track Lane and Cemetery Road and residents south of 300 South are in a mandatory evacuation. That means they are in go status. The town of Kanosha, north of 300 South, is in set. The Beaver County Sheriff is saying they're

0: making efforts to get some residents back into the mountains to see damage to their property. County leaders say many drainage areas are still impacted with debris, but crews are working around the clock to clear it away and to cut a path for the water to go down when it rains. The sheriff also emphasized that if an alert comes down or residents hear sirens or loudspeakers calling for evacuation, they will need to leave immediately. It's going to be another hot one today. Triple digit temperatures. KSL weather is next. KSL News Time, 8:31.
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0: 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You deserve to love where you bank. The only thing to speak of on your major highways and byways at this time, if you're trying to take I-215 north, that's the West Belt north to the airport to get, so you have to get on I-80 to get there. You're not going to be able to do that. Ramp closures are in place. You're not going to be able to get onto 80 east or westbound from I-215. So you would have to use I-15 to do that. So just be careful. If that is in your plans, you're going to have to adjust those plans a little bit. It's going to be another hot one today. Triple digits is your forecasted high. We are looking at the century mark, 100 degrees. It's going to get back down into your mid-90s Monday, Tuesday, and Wednesday before triple digits return for your Thursday, Friday, and Saturday. Currently mostly cloudy and 81 at the Triad in downtown Salt Lake City. 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We are Utah's news, traffic, and weather station.
5: Welcome back to Start Here Weekend from ABC News. I'm Brad Milkey. Before the break, we were talking with ABC's Elizabeth Schulze about some new tariffs from the White House. And Elizabeth, you mentioned like the percentages and rates and the impact, but why? Like, what is the justification for this latest round of tariffs?
6: The justification for these new tariffs are that a lot of our trading partners use what he called forced labor practices. This is an authority where, you know, basically the administration did all of these investigations into these other trading partners and they determined that they violated these labor practices. And unsurprisingly, Brad, a lot of other countries are pushing back saying that's just not true.
7: Right.
6: But what it really underlines, kind of big picture here, is that we are living in a world of much higher tariffs. Even after that monumental decision from the Supreme Court, he is doubling and tripling down, saying we're going to find more ways to keep these tariffs in place.
7: And then how does that, you mentioned that importers then have to pay these higher taxes because of the tariffs, but with the economic landscape in a place like Michigan, I guess, how does that impact sort of personal finances and perhaps voters in a place like Michigan?
6: That's a state that has seen a pretty direct impact from this tariff policy. A group that represents small businesses in Michigan put out numbers saying that $22 billion in tariffs have been paid by Michigan businesses from March 2025 through 2026. And they kind of made the comparison. That's nearly five times the cost of building that bridge that you were talking about in the beginning. I mean, these are big numbers, especially when you're thinking about smaller or medium-sized companies that are really dealing with a lot of uncertainty and they've been facing this whiplash over policy. these are, in many cases, industrial companies that have to plan ahead. You can't just make a last minute decision when you are putting in orders for, you know, 18 months, 2 years out. And this uncertainty has made doing that job a lot more challenging, along with the fact that there are just added costs from a lot of these policies that have been put in place.
7: Right. And if our listeners are wondering, well, you know, the Supreme Court got rid of that big package of tariffs earlier. Maybe they'll do that here. A lot of legal analysts say these tariffs are now being done under different legal authority that probably has more staying power. So Elizabeth Schulze in D.C., thank you.
6: Thank you, Brad.
7: Last month, you might recall the Supreme Court concluded it was legal for the Trump administration to follow through with an order it had been trying to enact for more than a year, ending temporary protected status for large groups of migrants.
8: It's the right call. You know, I've been doing this since 1984. TPS has never been temporary.
7: Specifically, this order applied to Haitians and Syrians.
9: And the recent Supreme Court ruling, of course, means that now millions of immigrants from Haiti who were previously beyond the reach of the law are now within the reach of the law.
7: Altogether, there are about 300,000 of these people living here legally under the status for years now.
10: If someone rejects you, okay, fine, let me go back home. But I cannot go back home.
7: Under a court order, that status would end on July 27th. Well, that was this week. ABC's Armando Garcia covers immigration. Armando, can you just remind us what temporary protected status is and what happened to it for these people?
11: Hey, Brad. Yeah, Congress created temporary protected status in the 90s to prevent immigrants who were already in the United States from being deported to countries deemed too dangerous to return to because of natural disasters, civil unrest, and other temporary emergencies. For Haiti, TPS was originally designated in 2010 after that devastating 7.0 magnitude earthquake that decimated the country. Since then, TPS has been redesignated as the country has been wrestling with poverty, civil unrest, even the assassination of a president. Now, even though Congress created this program, it gave the Secretary of Homeland Security wide discretion to end it, but left in some guardrails. It would have to be in consultation with the State Department, for example. It would have to be based on the conditions of the country. Mm. Attorneys representing TPS holders said that's not what happened when former DHS Secretary Christine Noem ended TPS. But in June, the Supreme Court handed a major win to President Trump, saying her decision to end TPS was not subject to judicial review. And this will have major implications, not only for Haitian TPS holders, but other TPS holders as well.
7: Well, and so the deadline then was Monday, right, Armando? So are all those people from Haiti and Syria gone now? Like, that seems unlikely, I guess, is what I'm thinking. So what happens to them?
11: Well, if they're not eligible for other forms of relief, then yes, they could literally be finding themselves out of a job, at least legally able to hold a job, and suddenly deportable.
12: Should I stop working now? I mean, will I just go ahead and go to Canada, go somewhere, because they refuse to go back to Haiti. There is no Haiti to go back to.
11: Now, so far, the Trump administration seems poised to carry out enforcement operations targeting Haitians, at least according to a source familiar with the situation, who said that those plans could change. DHS has so far been unapologetic in its pursuit of deporting hundreds of thousands of these TPS holders. A spokesperson for DHS told ABC News it's, quote, closing time and encouraged them to self-deport.
7: Yeah, what does the process look like for self-deporting, according to the Trump administration?
11: Well, they claim that by going through the self-deportation process, you could be eligible for a $2,600 stipend, so to speak, or a check, so to speak, if you go through that process. Of course, our reporting has found that that process actually isn't as cut and dry and as easy as they make it out to be, and it doesn't account for how difficult this is. We're talking about people who, in some cases, have been living in this country for years.
13: I have lots of my close family members that are TPS holders, and they're depending on this because they have kids to feed, and they've been in the U.S. for a long time, so this is literally their home.
11: Now they're being told, you can no longer be here, you can no longer work here, and you gotta get out.
7: Yeah, I was thinking about this through both the eyes of the migrants themselves. Let's not forget, so many of them have children and other family members who are U.S. citizens, but also through the eyes of people who have now become their neighbors. I mean, what does this mean for these communities that these people would be leaving behind?
11: Listen, it's hard to underestimate how huge this is. We're talking about nearly 350,000 people. Imagine living in the country legally, in some cases for years. All of a sudden, you lose your job. And here's the kicker, Brad. The Trump administration now wants to deport you to a country that it says is way too dangerous for American citizens to travel to. That's what's happening in the case of Haiti TPS.
14: Does the administration consider Haiti a safe country?
9: For Haitians, absolutely.
14: For Haitians?
9: Yes. Yes, so for, I mean, yes, Haitians live in Haiti. It's not our position that Haitians should leave Haiti.
11: Over the past couple years, we've spoken to a man who was a doctor in Haiti, now is a practicing nurse in the United States.
15: The idea of going back there right now in this situation, you know, is scaring me. It's killing me inside. But there is not much I can do about it.
11: A pastor who runs a Haitian community center and is a key figure in his community. A toxicology lab assistant. These are just a few of the people who may be impacted now that TPS has ended. But everyday American citizens will also be touched by this. By some estimates, TPS holders are 15% of non-citizen healthcare workers. Over 20% of Haitians work in healthcare. Thousands work in elder care. Child care, that means someone's nurse, someone's nanny, could now be deported.
7: And Armando, right now we're just talking about Haitians and Syrians, but there are other groups of migrants who live under TPS right now as well, right? Like, is that about to change in the near future?
11: Well, it certainly could, Brad, and that's the biggest fear here. We're talking about possibly now a million people that could be deportable.
7: Wow.
11: If other TPS designations, and this could definitely have major repercussions.
16: America, for us, it's not a dream. It's just like most like a jungle. I'm sorry, but we're trying to survive every single day.
11: In their order, the Supreme Court said the DHS secretary's decision was not reviewable. You know, the Trump administration has attempted to end TPS for over a dozen countries. We're talking Haiti, Syria, Venezuela, Myanmar, Ethiopia, Somalia, South Sudan, Yemen, El Salvador, Nepal, just to name a few, Brad.
7: And Venezuela dwarfs all these other countries, apparently, like 600,000 people here under TPS from Venezuela alone. So that would be far bigger than even the countries we just saw on Monday. Armando Garcia, really great context. Thank you.
11: Thanks, Brad.
7: All right, next up on Start Here Weekend, a terrorizing earthquake rocks Japan as recovery efforts continue. That's after the break.
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5: 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I'm Brad Milkey.
0: 2026 marks 15 years since the Fukushima nuclear disaster in Japan, which you might remember was kicked off by a 9.1 earthquake and a subsequent tsunami. The nation's collective psyche still hasn't recovered. Well, this week, southern Japan was shaken by another strong quake. And of course, this set off alarms on both sides of the Pacific. ABC's foreign correspondent Britt Clenett is based in East Asia. She joins us now. Britt, what do we know about this quake?
3: Well, it was a powerful 6.8 magnitude earthquake, rocking southern Japan. Its epicenter is near the southwestern island of Kyushu. And, you know, the effects saw buildings collapsing.
6: I was in the office on the 8th floor. And I felt I was in danger. I was surprised to see everything had fallen.
3: Officials confirming dozens of people were injured or missing at one point. Extensive damage to infrastructure.
7: We've already confirmed extensive damage, including casualties, collapsed buildings, damaged roads, and fires. I'd first like to extend my deepest sympathies to all those affected by the disaster.
3: And hundreds of thousands of residents were told to evacuate the affected area, with thousands of emergency rescue teams trying to now, you know, survey the damage and contain it.
0: And at one point there were tsunami warnings. I think we are past the worst there, but this ended up becoming deadly, right? The Japanese prime minister said there were over a dozen people dead, including at this mall in Kumamoto. What happened there?
3: There was an explosion there that ripped through this mall. And, you know, there's video capturing the moment of the blast. It could have been caused by a gas leak. We just don't know at this point. But, you know, we can see part of the building collapsing. Authorities say they've rescued some people. But, you know, there are others remain unaccounted for at this point. Mm. We do know that there were many shoppers that had evacuated that mall about 90 minutes earlier, just after the quake hit. So certainly that's massively concerning for the people there. And you know, their families will be anxiously waiting.
0: Well, and earthquakes are so difficult to comprehend because the scale goes in factors of 10, right? So when we talk about a 5.0 earthquake somewhere on Earth, I mean, 6.0 is 10 times more than that. Fukushima, then, we're talking about something close to a 7 in Japan. Fukushima was 100 times worse than that. So I guess, where does this lie on the scale, and how well were Japanese authorities able to handle this?
3: Well, I think it's testament to, as you say, you know, the systems that are in place, the infrastructure in place in Japan that can sustain these shocks. It's a 6.8 magnitude earthquake. That's huge.
0: Right.
3: And any other major cities would feel that in a very big way in terms of the impact.
8: It was really something. It didn't fall down piece by piece. It came crashing down all at once. It really shocked me.
3: But as you say, Japan is fairly used to this. So this is contained compared to what we might see if they weren't this prepared. At the same time, the Japanese prime minister has come out and said that everyone should be worried or caution about aftershocks in the coming days.
7: Please avoid entering dangerous areas and take all precautions to ensure your safety. Over the next week or so, please remain alert for the possibility of earthquakes with a maximum seismic intensity of 7.
3: And warning that, you know, there's still a fear that there could be more buildings collapsing, landslides, that kind of thing.
0: Right, the sort of hidden damage that they're still kind of exploring right now. All right, Britt Clenett, covering East Asia. Thank you so much.
3: Thanks, Brad.
0: It's a tale as old as time. Someone trying to make their way through college needs money and turns to OnlyFans. You know there's going to be judgment. You know it's not the life you expected to be leading, but hey, it pays the bills. Well, recently, that's been happening more and more at famed universities, not just in the case of students, but professors and researchers, too. However, that doesn't mean there's always nudity involved, among humans, at least. This is the sound of a marmot. These are chunky rodents that live across North America and North Asia. A groundhog is a type of marmot. This one is a yellow-bellied marmot that lives in the Rockies. Yeah, they kind of stand on their hind legs and scream at you. Anyway, for years, a professor at UCLA named Daniel Blumstein has been researching marmots. But last year, his funding dried up. So at the urging of some of his research students and volunteers, his team set up an account on OnlyFans. OF, as it's known, is almost synonymous with explicit content. At this point, more than 4 million creators have set up accounts, posted videos in various states of undress, and then charged different amounts for subscriptions. The account from Blumstein's lab is called OnlyMarms. On this profile, you are likely to see marmots tanning themselves on a porch, or frolicking in the grass, or whistling at marmots passing by. To be clear, this is all completely G-rated. The most exciting video is probably a marmot wrestling with a cage full of food. But just like any other OnlyFans site, this asks users for tips, and the researchers are seeing cash come in. It's currently hundreds of dollars, not thousands, but it is paying for those bait stations that attract animals to the marmot cams. And weirdly, this kind of speaks to how mainstream OnlyFans has become. More and more college students talk about how rising tuition forced them to consider side hustles, even risque ones. Some of them had been invited to speak in college lecture halls about the creator economy, prompting backlash about modern acceptance of sex work. And as the site becomes more normalized, more accounts are springing up that aren't sexual at all, whether academic projects like this one, or comedy, or makeup influencers seeking some direct donations. Small-scale fundraisers have turned to sites like GoFundMe in the past. Now some are thinking, why not OnlyFans? The Marmot Lab at Rocky Mountain Biological Laboratory is coming up with other non-traditional fundraising endeavors. At one point, it helped launch a specialty beer called Marmot Tears IPA. Blumstein said he'd rather be spending his time on actual research, but as long as the funding streams are not safe for work, he will continue asking you to like and subscribe. And one last thing. Earlier this month, the world seemed to fall in love with BTS once again. South Korean boy group sang its hit song Dynamite at the World Cup final halftime show. They just released a new album earlier this year, but in many ways, this was their reintroduction to the wider music world. You might remember all seven members have spent the last few years completing compulsory military service, which might be why they're not backing down from a fight now. You see, for years, the BTS Army, that comprises its fan base, has argued that the group is overdue for a Grammy. They've been nominated several times, but they've never won, which, if you're giving out awards, you might think is a shame. Like, sure, BTS has kind of a sugary pop sound, but it is one of the most popular acts on Earth. You want the Grammys to stay relevant. Well, last month, the Grammys announced they were creating a new category, Best Asian Pop Song. It seemed almost geared toward K-pop fans and BTS's new hit song, Swim. In the eyes of many fans, this wasn't exciting. It was patronizing. The message seemed to be, this music isn't good enough for Best Pop Song, so maybe you can win Best Asian Pop Song. From the point of view of the Recording Academy, this is simply about recognizing the growing landscape of music. There are lots of different genres. Artists would love to win Best Country Album or Best Rap Album. This is why they also just created a Best Latin Song category. Reward the artists. BTS announced in a joint statement they will not be submitting their songs to the Grammys this year. Not for Best Asian Pop Song, not for any song. They're effectively boycotting the contest. Quote, "We hope our music can be heard and loved for what it is, rather than being divided by region or language," end quote. It's still an open-ended question as to whether this standoff will spread to other acts or if BTS is now the most battle-hardened among their peers. If you're a Start Here OG, you know that Brad stans Jungkook as his favorite BTS member. You were the ones who told me he was the best. It checked out. It never stopped being true. I'm loyal. All right, that'll do it for us. Thank you so much for listening to Start Here Weekend from ABC News. Start Here Weekend is produced by Aaron Ferrer, Emily Schutz, Jen Newman, and Anthony Ali. Ariel Chester is our social media producer. Josh Cohen is director of podcast programming. I'm our managing editor. Thanks to John Newman, Tara Gimbel, Eamon McNiff, and Katie Dendoss. If you want to hear the daily edition of Start Here, check out our podcast. 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I'm Brad Milkey. 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
1: Nine o'clock at KSL News Radio. I'm Spencer Mahan. KSL's top local story this hour. People who were near the Canyon Road fire in Logan can now return home after the fire damaged a home. The fire sparked Friday night, and evacuations were called for a roughly mile and a half radius of Canyon Road and Logan Canyon. Here's how Logan resident Brent Thomas reacted.
2: That's scary. It was right. They were spraying trees right at the edge of their properties.
1: In all, 8 vehicles were damaged along with the aforementioned home, and everyone was able to return home. Ogden Valley City Council ended debate of a potential new name for the city, at least for now. The council voted 4-1 to retain the name Ogden Valley, a choice that Mayor Janet Wampler says speaks to identity. The city had discussed changing the name earlier in the year. Options included Eden, Pineview, and Liberty. The city is also currently mulling over a property tax hike of over 500%, which is said to generate nearly $2.5 million. We're looking at triple digits for your Sunday, but mid-90s are coming your way. KSL weather is next. KSL News Time, 901.
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1: 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Only thing of note is on I-215 north, if you're trying to get onto I-80, whether it's eastbound or westbound, you are not going to be able to do that. What you're going to have to do is you're going to have to use I-15. That's especially if you're trying to get Salt Lake City International Airport. 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Triple digits for your Sunday for your KSL weather. Mid-90s coming your way Monday, Tuesday, but we are also seeing triple digits forecasted for later this coming week. Currently partly cloudy, 82 degrees at the Triad Center from Broadcast House in Salt Lake City. 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
7: Welcome. This is Religion Today. I'm your host, Martin Tanner. Today, we take a look at the Joseph Smith translation. Most people haven't looked deeply into the Joseph Smith translation, and today, I hope to tell you a little bit more about what it actually is, how it came about, and how best to understand it and think about it. Here's a little background first. The Joseph Smith translation is officially called the Inspired Version of the Holy Scriptures, or Joseph Smith Translation of the Bible. It's sometimes just called the JST, or the Inspired Version. And when you get right down to it, it's a revision of the Bible. And I like the term revision because that doesn't imply a retranslation so much as efforts being made to revise it. Why was it done? Well, Joseph Smith said that it was to restore, quote, many important points touching the salvation of men taken from the Bible or lost before it was compiled, close quote. Joseph Smith died before the Joseph Smith translation was completed. It's part of the canon of the Community of Christ Church, which was formerly the Reorganized Church of Jesus Christ of Latter-day Saints. But it's important to know that the Joseph Smith translation is in the footnotes and appendix of the King James Bible of the LDS Church, but it hasn't officially been canonized as part of the scriptures of the Church of Jesus Christ of Latter-day Saints, except for a little bit that's in the Pearl of Great Price, namely the Book of Moses and part of the Gospel of Matthew. So that's important to know. And I think that's a good move because, as I mentioned, it was never completed as a project. More about that later today. There are six kinds of changes that Joseph Smith made when he was working on his Joseph Smith translation of the Bible. The first category would be additions, sometimes very, very long additions, sometimes ones that have little or nothing by way of biblical parallel or counterpart. Examples of this would be the vision of Moses, the vision of Enoch, and the lengthy passages on Melchizedek that are found in the Joseph Smith translation. Nothing similar is found in the King James Version. Second category, changes to clarify the text. An example, a simple one, would be Genesis chapter 6, verse 6, which in the King James says, quote, "And it repented the Lord that he had made man," close quote. Well, that's revised in Joseph Smith translation, which you can find in Moses 8, verse 25, to read, quote, "And it repented Noah, and his heart was pained that the Lord had made man," close quote. Apparently, the idea is that God, being perfect, doesn't repent. He doesn't need to repent. Third kind of change, interpretive additions. You can spot these if you know how to look for them, because they're usually prefaced by the phrase, "or in other words." So you have the King James standard language, and then, "or in other words," and then the new clarifying part that Joseph Smith has added. Fourth category, Joseph Smith harmonized passages. There are, of course, a number of passages in the Bible that seem to conflict with other passages, or in some cases even contradict other passages. Joseph Smith made a number of changes to try to rectify this situation with the Bible. Category five, grammatical improvements, technical clarifications, using more modern terms. Now, this is by far the most common thing that Joseph Smith did in his translation. It's very extensive. You find this all over the place where Joseph Smith fixed grammar or improved it and made some clarifications and included more modern language. The last category which I leave to last because it's perhaps the very most difficult, is where Joseph Smith just changes the meaning in a way which we can't explain at this time. Now, there are a couple of possibilities for explanations. One might be that the Bible text was just wrong, but we don't particularly have evidence of that in some cases. Another possible explanation is that this is a work in progress, so there were partial changes that were made that would have been changed even more over time, because remember, this was a work in progress. I guess this is kind of a catch-all category, number six, that is one where we just really kind of don't know what the answer is. All right, so a little more background. When was the Joseph Smith translation made? The part that we have now was mostly made right after the church was organized, in June of 1830 through July of 1833. Even though Joseph Smith's King James Bible included the Apocrypha, it's interesting to note that the Apocrypha is not part of the Joseph Smith translation. That to me is fascinating. More about that later. The Joseph Smith translation was, at least in part, close to ready to publish. We know that because Joseph Smith said so. But it never was published during his lifetime. He continued to make revisions right up to the time that he was killed in June of 1844. People have asked me many times over the years whether the Joseph Smith translation was completed, and it wasn't. How do we explain the degree to which the translation was complete is answered very, very well by BYU professor Robert Matthews, who made this comment, quote, "The Joseph Smith translation manuscript shows that Joseph Smith went all the way through the Bible from Genesis to Revelation, but it also shows that he did not make his corrections in one effort. He made other revisions to different parts. This makes it impossible to say how much of the translation was completed and how much was not completed. Any part of the Joseph Smith translation might have been further revised and improved by more revelation and emendation by Joseph Smith," close quote. Great comment, and succinctly said. We just don't know if it was completed or not. So, how did Joseph Smith get the idea, or where did the inspiration or revelation come for him to make the Joseph Smith translation? Well, it happened like this. As the translation of the Book of Mormon commenced, Joseph Smith learned more than just the history about the Lamanites and Nephites. He learned that, according to the Book of Mormon text, quote, "many plain and precious parts of the Bible had been lost." And so, as we will learn on the other side of this break, in the summer of 1830, Joseph Smith commenced a new translation, which we now call the Joseph Smith Translation. I'm Martin Tanner. This is Religion Today. Stay tuned. We'll be right back after this.
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7: We're back. I'm Martin Tanner. This is Religion Today. Our discussion today is centered around the Joseph Smith translation of the Bible, sometimes called the Inspired Version, what it is, how best to understand it, the extent to which we can rely on it, and perhaps the extent to which we may want to have a little bit of caution in relying on it. If you have a question or comment about this show or any other show, feel free to send me an email. Send it to martinstanner@gmail.com, and I'll be happy to respond. I should also add that I've had a number of inquiries lately, and so I'm a couple of weeks behind, but I promise I will get to your emails and respond to you. If somehow I don't, just resend it. I do my very, very best not to miss any emails that are sent to me. I try to respond to all. martinstanner@gmail.com. All right, back to our discussion about the Joseph Smith translation. When we took our break, I mentioned that in the summer of 1830, just a few months after the Book of Mormon was published, and just after the church had been organized, Joseph Smith began this project, this enormous project of translating the Bible with the intention of restoring plain and precious truths and parts of the Bible that had been left out, or perhaps a better way to say it is things that had been left out and things that should have been included but never were. This effort was really different than the prevailing idea at the time in Protestant and Catholic circles that the Bible was the complete and inerrant Word of God. We still believe that it is not the complete and inerrant Word of God today. That's why the belief of the Church of Jesus Christ of Latter-day Saints in the Pearl of Great Price and in other places, but particularly in the Articles of Faith, says that we believe the Bible to be the Word of God as far as it is translated correctly, not because it's inerrant. Joseph Smith's translation wasn't carried out in the traditional sense. In other words, he didn't look at some Greek or Hebrew text and use translation devices. He didn't even use the Urim and Thummim here. He was using the King James Version of the Bible as his starting point and then changing it as directed by the Holy Ghost. Which King James Bible? Well, more about that later, but Oliver Cowdery got him a King James Bible from Grandin's store. And from that, the King James Bible was used. From that very King James Bible acquired from E.B. Grandin's, Joseph Smith did his translation. So although Joseph Smith made minor grammatical corrections and changes, as I mentioned before, he was less concerned with these things than he was with restoring revelation and important truths. In other words, this wasn't just tweaking the language, although he did do some of that. He was trying to restore information, and so this was an inspired work in many, many ways. Joseph Smith considered this a divine calling and mandate, although we don't have a specific revelation on the topic. He referred to it once as a branch of my calling, close quote. That's kind of fascinating. Joseph Smith really worked hard at this work. And we know that because the Joseph Smith translation, if you understand its background, is very intertwined with the Doctrine and Covenants. The translation, the Joseph Smith translation, served as a direct influence and catalyst, if you will, for many of the revelations that we have in the Doctrine and Covenants. More than a dozen sections of the Doctrine and Covenants we know for sure came about directly because of the Joseph Smith translation efforts, because there were instructions that were received and comments from the Lord that deal with it. So let's talk about the actual translation process to the extent we know and understand it. It was while the Book of Mormon was being printed at Grandin's that in October of 1829, this is actually before the church was founded, Oliver Cowdery went to Grandin's, as I mentioned, and bought the King James Bible that Joseph Smith used. And in June of 1830, Joseph Smith received a revelation that he described as the visions of Moses. And this revelation was the first part of Joseph Smith's work on the translation. And it now appears in our scriptures as the first chapter in the Book of Moses in the Pearl of Great Price. It's the earliest manuscript of the Joseph Smith translation, and it's fascinating. We know that these earliest manuscripts happened in Harmony, Pennsylvania, and we know that Oliver Cowdery and John Whitmer were acting as scribes because we can discern their handwriting as scribes. But after that, in a revelation addressed to Joseph's wife, Emma, the Lord instructs Emma that she's supposed to be his scribe for the translation, which she did for a brief time. We don't have too much of her handwriting as part of the Joseph Smith translation manuscript. But over the next few months, the translation continued and progressed through the book of Genesis. Then we get to December of that year. This is after Sidney Rigdon was baptized in Ohio and traveled to Fayette, New York, to meet Joseph Smith. When he did, Joseph Smith received a revelation directing Sidney Rigdon to serve as a scribe. Quote, "Thou shalt write for him, and the scriptures shall be given, even as they are in mine own bosom, to the salvation of mine own elect," close quote. Sidney Rigdon, obedient to the Lord's call, started to work as Joseph Smith's scribe. And after he and Joseph Smith recorded this extensive story about Enoch, which is not found in the King James Bible, Joseph Smith was instructed to cease translating for a time and take the church to Ohio. So that's how we get from New York to Kirtland, Ohio during the translation period. Joseph Smith stopped translating, went to Kirtland, Ohio, and there in Kirtland, the translation again started to be one of his primary tasks. We know that in early February of 1831, Joseph Smith received a revelation instructing that a home was to be built in which he could live and translate. And a few days later, another revelation assured Joseph Smith that as he asked, quote, "scriptures shall be given." That is quite a remarkable thing. that's it for today. Next week, we're going to continue on about the Joseph Smith translation, and we'll take up our discussion dealing with Doctrine and Covenants section 45. I hope you've learned a little bit of new information today about the Joseph Smith translation, and that you will join me again next week. I'm Martin Tanner. This is Religion Today.
1: 925 at KSL News Radio. I'm Spencer Mahan. KSL's top local story this hour. The Johnson Canyon fire is threatening structures in Box Elder County. Utah Fire Info says the fire is burning on both sides of the canyon and is now roughly 3,500 acres. Box Elder County has put the town of Portage in level one status, ready status, which means Portage residents must stay alert, monitor updates, and be prepared to act if mandatory evacuations are called for. The county is also asking residents to sign up for Everbridge if they haven't already so they can receive emergency alerts. The cause of the fire at this time remains unknown. The triple-digit heat that we've been talking about all weekend is prompting extended cooling zone hours that people are able to take advantage of. Those cooling centers are at rec centers across

0: Falls, Idaho. Police there say they found the body of the suspected gunman near the restaurant, but are not sure if the suspect was included in the fatality count.
1: We have literally hundreds of people that were in some way, shape, or form in the area of this restaurant at the time that are being interviewed right now.
0: That was Twin Falls Police Chief Matthew Hicks. Witnesses say the shooter brandished an AR-style rifle. And as we learn more, you can find the latest on air and online at KSL.com. 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Auto loan rates as low as 4.74% APR. The only thing of note at this time is going to be that ramp work from I-215 to I-80. If you're trying to get to the airport, can't do that. You're going to have to use I-15 to get to I-80 to get to the airport if that's how you want to go. It's going to be a hot one today. Currently 84 degrees, partly cloudy. Triple digits for your highs today. Mid-90s for your Monday and Tuesday. Late week, we're looking at triple digits forecasted. Again, 84 degrees and partly cloudy at the Triad Center in downtown Salt Lake. I'm Spencer Mahan, KSL News Radio, 102.7 FM, 1160 AM, and KSLNewsRadio.com, Utah's news, traffic, and weather station.
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4: From ABC News, I'm Chuck Sievertson. Over 5,000 acres have burned across three fires we've been following in Spokane, Washington. Officials estimate at least 600 structures have been damaged or destroyed. In Washington State, ABC's Alex Stone.
5: Spokane seeing massive plumes of smoke billowing over mountains and neighborhoods. Thick gray clouds covering the skies as air crews desperately try to combat the flames from above. The destructive inferno fueled by hot, dry, and windy condition, threatening at least 5,000 structures, scorching entire homes in its path, and leaving over 25,000 customers in the state without power this morning.
4: In Idaho, Twin Falls police confirmed three people were killed, another five were injured, when a gunman opened fire outside an In-N-Out Burger restaurant yesterday.
6: You heard everybody running, screaming, shooter, active shooter, and we had to stop because I didn't want to run over all the employees. And then when they heard some shots, boom, boom, boom.
4: Police say the suspected shooter died. ABC's Jacqueline Lee.
7: Police now work to find a motive.
8: We believe that the threat to the community is over.
7: Among the victims, an employee who worked at the store. In-N-Out's president sharing the news in a statement online, writing, "My heart is broken. We lost one of our beautiful associates tonight. She was taking care of our most important asset, our customers, and her life was taken."
4: President Trump walking back threats to target Iranian power stations in a new missile strike overnight. ABC's Matt Rivers in Jordan.
9: Trump writing online, "I have agreed to cancel the attack, subject to being able to rapidly make a deal." Adding, "The perimeters of a deal has been agreed to. This would include the immediate, complete, and total opening of the Hormuz Strait and an end to Iran's nuclear threat." Iran is yet to comment on the potential agreement.
4: Saudi Arabia's state-run news agency reports the country's ruler, Crown Prince Mohammed bin Salman, spoke with President Trump by phone to urge de-escalation and diplomacy. 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
12: 10:03 at KSL News Radio. I'm Spencer Mahan. KSL's top local story this hour. People raised their voices at Capitol Hill protesting the shrinking of Grand Staircase, Escalante, and Bears Ears National Monuments. KSL TV's Garna Meya reports.
13: Dozens of Utahns on the Capitol Hill raising their voices against a recent decision to shrink the size of Bears Ears and Grand Staircase Escalante monuments. Today's rally in direct response to an executive order signed by President Trump back in July. Utah leaders have backed the decision, saying it makes the monuments more manageable.
12: That order was signed on July 13th, and those in protest also say that it hurts tribal stewardship. The town of Kanosh is telling residents still in their homes that they should conserve water as they had to shut off the spring that feeds the city. The town is now living on what is in their tanks as the Wide Mouth 2 fire continues to burn, now over 10,000 acres. The Fish Lake National Forest says the fire has made a fast push forward and established itself along the north side of the canyon. The fire has also closed Highway 133 at the city's perimeter, and Highway 91 is closed up to I-15. Mandatory evacuations are in place for everything south of 300 South, and the town of Kanosh north of 300 South is on set. It's going to be another hot one today before mid-90s come your way. KSL weather is next. KSL News Time, 10:04.
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12: 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You deserve to love where you bank. Only slow spot is a closure. It is a ramp closure on the west belt of I-215 north. If you're trying to get to the airport, especially that way, that is not the way to go. You're going to have to use I-15 to get over to I-80. And if you're also trying to get on I-80 east from that west belt north, you're not going to be able to. That ramp is also closed. So the way you're going to have to do that is you are going to have to get off at State Route 201, or you're going to have to go around. 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In your KSL weather, triple digit for your high. We're looking at the century mark, 100 degrees, mid-90s for your Monday and Tuesday before we are forecasting here at KSL. Triple digits for your Thursday. Friday, and Saturday. Mostly cloudy and 86 at the Triad Center in downtown Salt Lake City. I'm Spencer Mahan, KSL News Radio, 102.7 FM, 1160 AM, and KSLNewsRadio.com. 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
2: Welcome back to the second hour of Inside Sources. I am alongside Jim Bennett, who is without an air conditioning unit.
3: That is correct, yes.
2: So you're in Thanks for the reminder.
3: Today, right?
2: The studio is comfortable. Enjoy it while you can.
3: It is lovely.
2: Hopefully you'll get that up to speed eventually. We are going to spend this next hour talking about the Americans with Disabilities Act because it turned 36 years old yesterday. Can you believe? I mean, I remember when it came into being, I wouldn't have thought it was that long ago, but 36 years.
3: Well, I remember just vaguely how amazed people were that it was passed in the first Bush administration, that this was not considered something that the Republicans were. But George H.W. Bush touted this as one of his signature accomplishments.
2: Oh, really? I didn't remember that. 36 years ago, Bush was in. Yeah. That's interesting. Well, to start off this hour, we want to start with a conversation that I had with our own Holly Richardson, who has a couple of kids, at least two with special needs. And she shares her personal perspective on what's been improved, what hasn't, and the work that still needs to be done when we're dealing with the Americans with Disabilities Act. Here's what Holly and I talked about the other day. Holly, have you noticed with respect to your kids and some that have various disabilities that accommodations, for example, what the American for Disabilities Act have put in place have made a difference?
5: I think it's a little bit hard to say because we still see some of the struggles that exist. So when our first daughter, she was our second child, but our first daughter was born in 1988. That was before it was even passed, which is still wild to me. And she was born with really severe disabilities, and that kind of just upended our whole life, right? We entered a whole new world that we just didn't really know anything about. But even navigating wheelchair accessibility, for example. So we still have a son who's in a wheelchair. He's 31. There are places he cannot go because it is not wheelchair accessible. It just isn't. And even if you were pushing a child in a stroller, for example, having those, the ability, right, to have the dips on the curb so that you can cross the street makes such a difference. And I think people just take it for granted until they run up into a need that they need these accommodations. I want to just share, we've talked about downsizing, my husband and I. And just as I drive around the neighborhood, our house, we've been there for 23 years. It has been kind of retrofitted, if you will, to be wheelchair accessible. It's not perfect. But as I drive around my neighborhood, all of those houses are 20 years old. They're new builds since we moved in. Not a single one could my son get in the front door. Not a single one. They all have stairs, right? And I realize these are residential houses. I appreciate accommodations in places. But we've been places still where they have one elevator to get to the second floor, and it's broken.
2: Yeah.
5: Well, then my son can't go to the wedding reception on
2: so
5: the second
2: you're done,
5: floor.
2: Right. But I mean, you have to admit that it's better than it was
5: it
2: 30
5: is.
2: Years ago.
5: Sure.
2: Before the ADA.
5: Sure, it's better than it was before, but I think still there are still places where you run into difficulty. And one of the things that I'm super concerned about right now with today's political environment is it just feels like some of these accommodations, the way we talk about people with disabilities, the disability rights, those are being stripped away. And I know there are people who are really, really worried, like that they're going to lose the ability to care for their child or, you know, some of the other programs that we have in place for kids. We were able to find good resources when the kids went to school and they needed different accommodations and just a variety. So some with mental health, some with physical disabilities, some with learning disabilities. There's all kinds of different types of accommodations that have been beneficial for our family for sure.
2: I just have to talk just personally for a minute because in November, I fractured my pelvis, and I was really quite disabled. And it was temporary for me, and I hadn't appreciated it. But I had a walker,
5: yeah.
2: And I just remember coming into this building, and having the ramp and being able to keep the walker on the ground and not have to lift up stairs because I couldn't do stairs.
5: Yeah.
2: But I could push the walker on the ramp, and it was awkward. You know, it had a sharp 180-degree turn. But everything I did, this building, I guess, is new enough and, you know, built well enough that it had, for me at least, all the accommodations, and it made me think, we need to make sure all buildings are set up like this. But to your point, they're just not.
5: They're, you know, and again, it's better than it was, but even things like my son can't go do activities with people his age because a lot of times they go to places that don't accommodate his wheelchair. They'll do it at somebody's house, and he can't get in the house. Or there's just a variety of things that he can't, places he can't go. So we're going to go camping. In fact, by the time this airs, we'll be camping. We have to go places where it's paved, basically, so that he can have his wheelchair there. And we need accessibility to restrooms where it's big enough to take a wheelchair in. Not all of them are. So we have to make sure that we make those types of decisions, too.
2: Does he ever use public transportation? Because I noticed that we have certain buses that do have accommodating features, but many more probably that don't, and I just don't know whether.
5: He very rarely does, very, very rarely. So we're
2: because
5: his
2: of
5: public we're his transportation. Yeah.
2: Right.
5: Yeah,
2: and so
5: it's
2: you've
5: difficult.
2: Had to purchase special vehicle.
5: We have a lift. We have a larger vehicle with a lift on the back, and you know, we would love a wheelchair van at some point, but those things are really, really pricey. So so we don't have that right now. But look, I just want people to be aware that being a parent of a child with disabilities, your eyeballs are opened in different ways. I know ours were. Like, we see things that I think just when you're going about your normal day, you don't think about. But when you have a child in a wheelchair, or you have a child who has a prosthetic leg and can't walk the same way that other people can, or just a variety of different things, it's like, oh, now I see there really is a need, and a need for people to be not only accommodating, but kind.
2: Yeah, I just one last question, because some of us that have been around since the ADA feel like it's all worked out well, but maybe we've become complacent as a country and we're building things because maybe we're not as accommodating as we probably should be.
5: I think we do become complacent, and it's like you have one elevator, so that meets the requirement, but the elevator's out of service and doesn't work. We find that with the pool in our local area. They have a wheelchair lift so that my son can get in the pool. It doesn't work all the time, and then he literally can't get in the pool because he can't get out.
2: Yeah, interesting thoughts. Thanks, Holly.
5: Yeah.
2: I really thought that was telling. I expected a little bit different take from her, Jim, that she would have been more complimentary, and she wasn't uncomplimentary of the Americans with Disabilities Act, but I think her message was one that I didn't expect, and that is that it doesn't go far enough, and in some respects, it's not even being enacted the way it was supposed to.
3: Well, we've dealt with this. We have a daughter that has a spinal cord injury, although I don't think faces the same kind of challenges that Holly does, but in being involved in that sort of thing, I can understand there are a lot of complex feelings there, and it's difficult to navigate a family with disabilities. And so I really appreciate her perspective on that.
2: Yeah, it was really interesting. When we come back after the break, we're going to get a different perspective on how the law has changed because of the Americans with.
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2: Well, let's continue our coverage of the Americans with Disabilities Act. It is 36 years old as of yesterday. I want to talk about how the law has changed. And so we have with us Nate Krippas with the Disability Law Center of Utah. Nate, thanks for joining us this morning.
26: Thank you for having me.
2: So tell us from your perspective, and Holly, we just talked with Holly about maybe it could go a little further. How have things changed? And are they still changing? Are there still is the ADA in movement at all?
26: I've done this a few years now.
2: That's why you're here.
26: I get asked, right. and I come do these every now and then. I feel like I always come in and I'm a little bit dour. There's still so many problems because what we see at the Disability Law Center is we get all the calls when things go wrong, right? Nobody calls us on their best day, I think, from my perspective, I think the ADA is a wonderful law. I think it has made great improvements. I think beyond just for people with disabilities. I mean, door openers, right? We all love those automatic door openers when they exist. There are things that have made the world more accessible to everyone. And so I think it has done a lot. But I think, there are still problems and there are still people coming out saying we should, do away with pieces of it. I think one of the big things we've looked at is, the ADA really has enabled community integration, allowed people with disabilities to live, work, and receive services in integrated settings in the community. And I think there are people who push back on that and want to go back to institutionalization and things of that nature. So I think the ADA has certainly done a lot. I know they made the Amendments Act, I think, in 2008. They passed, kind of make some of the changes, improvements. Do I think we could do more? I always say the ADA is a floor. That's, what we should achieve just at the bare minimum. But there's so much more we could do. I think we should be having more and more conversations about what we can do to expand on the ADA and not ways to kind of undercut it, which I think is often the conversation I hear from elected officials.
3: Well, is that the current political environment? Is essentially people are looking at ways to undercut it?
26: We're hearing that, yeah. I mean, the Department of Justice just put out an opinion that said, in 1999, there was a Supreme Court case called Olmstead v. LC that just said that people with disabilities, the unnecessary institutionalization of people with disabilities is segregation and thus a violation of the ADA. And the DOJ just came out with a memo saying we don't think that's the interpretation we would have and kind of wanting to roll that back a little bit. And so I think you are seeing some efforts to undercut it. There's efforts to say, you need to give businesses 6 months to fix the problem before you can file a lawsuit. I understand a business gets a letter saying, hey, you're in violation, or they get sued and they're frustrated. But 36 years, right? We've had 36 years of the ADA existing. I think people should be notified that they need to make things accessible. And so I think there are conversations. That is some of the climate we hear is kind of attacks on the ADA. But again, I was, as I was saying, kind of we were chatting before, we're also coming up on a big anniversary of Medicaid. I think you can't do a lot of, you can't provide community-based services for people with disabilities without Medicaid, and there are attacks on that as well. And so I think that there are a lot of challenges, I think, still with trying to make sure that people with disabilities have equal access to things. So,
2: Yeah. You know, Nate, my experience as an attorney with the Disability Law Center has been very favorable, and I appreciate your existence. I appreciate what you do, and I appreciate that I can refer people to you who have concerns. It seems like some of what you do is almost like watchdog work. You know, when people contact me and other lawyers and we can refer them to you, it's because things aren't happening that maybe should be happening under the ADA.
26: Certainly. You know, I think we view ourselves as a watchdog. I mean, part of the reason, so we're what is known as a protection and advocacy agency. Every state and territory has an organization like ours. We're federally mandated to exist. And part of our role is to be a watchdog, to go to monitor for abuse and neglect. I mean, we were created because back in the, I think it was the 70s, a young reporter at the time, and you two are old enough to know who this is, Geraldo Rivera. whenever I tell interns.
3: He's still around.
26: He is, but when I tell interns about him, so like these 20-year-old kids, they just stare at me like, who is?
3: And the guy who opened Al Capone's vault.
26: I thought everyone knew him.
3: For nothing.
26: But he went to an institution in upstate New York and saw some deplorable conditions and, you know, highlighted that on TV, and Congress saw that and said, oh, we need a network of people to kind of make sure that this isn't happening. And so, you know, part of our role is to go into facilities, institutions, and make sure that people are safe. But we get a lot of calls about, you know, employment discrimination, housing discrimination, people trying to go to a business with a service animal and they're denied, or they need an interpreter, an ASL interpreter, and that is denied. A lot of kids in special education not getting the services they need. I think one thing we could certainly do in this state is better fund our special education and provide that. And again, that's a different. We have the IDEA as well, right? Where you know there's a lot of laws out there that protect the rights of people with disabilities. And I hope we can keep celebrating all of those and you know avoid some of the attacks we're hearing.
3: Well, if you were king for a day, what would you add to the ADA? What's the one thing that you think is the biggest hole that needs to be filled?
26: That is such a good question. What would I fix? I feel like I should have prepared for this.
3: Oh, sorry. I didn't know.
26: No. The hard part is I think the ADA actually did. One thing I probably would do is make it a little easier for enforcement. Because I think the way the ADA was designed, particularly under Title III, which kind of covers private businesses, the public accommodations, as we call them, they didn't really build an enforcement mechanism in there. They just relied on the private bar. And the way they did that was that you can get attorney's fees if you take a case and you prevail. And that's great. I'm all for that. But I think they're, you know, more like under Title I, you have the EEOC, a federal agency you can go to with some of those concerns. And obviously it's an administrative exhaustion and things of that nature that takes some time. But ultimately it gives you a place to go. And I think sometimes when it comes to, you know, a private entity violating the ADA, a person has to find a lawyer to really have a remedy rather than being able to go to a place. You know, I would like to see maybe some type of just some way to make enforcement a little easier for people, and not necessarily lawsuits, just a place you could go to like resolve. Cause a lot of these can be resolved so quickly. We write a letter, right? We write a letter and say, hey, don't do that anymore. That's the violation of the ADA. And half the time the business goes, oh, we didn't realize. And we'll fix that and we'll do that. And some of it's just education. And so I think, you know, a big part of it just would be an easier enforcement mechanism. I think for, you know, just everyday folks, I think would make it a little easier.
2: You know, I think a lot of people think of the ADA when they walk into a building and then assume that there's sort of wheelchair accessible access. And as I recall, and I may be wrong, Nate, you can correct me, but of course, 36 years later, it may change anyway, but you know, it was sort of prospective, like if you're building something, you have to accommodate, but buildings that were already in place, I don't know if they had a time to get up to speed or if they just, hey, you grandfathered into the old ways. But it seems like there are still some places that are not as accessible as they maybe could be.
26: Certainly. And I think that is a barrier. So yes, it was more perspective saying when you're building new, you have to kind of do this. The standard for old buildings is readily achievable. And what is that? You know, lawyers love words that are mean, sound really, really, you know, like they mean something, like what is readily achievable?
2: Right.
26: And so I think that is a bit of the challenge. If you have a building, you know,

0: all over the city. And yeah, if it's pre, you know, 36 years ago, and honestly, I think it was 1992 was the the date when you kind of had to start doing those things after. And then the new standards in 2008, I think, had to be anything built after 2012 has to look a little bit different as well. And so I think certainly as we progress, it will get better. But yeah, I mean, older buildings, it's a challenge.
1: Well, I used to run a theater in Jackson Hole, Wyoming, that was on the second floor of a shopping center, and it was grandfathered in from the ADA. Yeah. And I think it really hurt us because, you know, we'd get a lot of seniors that wanted to come see these shows, and they just wouldn't climb the stairs. And we didn't have the money to rip it out and do all of that. But I just think there are so many benefits to businesses when they comply with the ADA.
0: I mean, certainly. I think, you know, I mean, you think of, you know, automatic door openers or anything of that nature. I mean, those are great for not just people with disabilities. I mean, you're a parent with a stroller or a delivery person with a bunch of packages. Like, those come in real handy, right? So I think, you know, accessibility features are important and needed for the disability community. But I think they can just make things better. And honestly, you know, you think about, you know, a two-story building. I mean, disability is one of those categories we're all going to enter potentially one point in our lives, right? I mean, aging in place, we all want to do that. And as we get older, we're going to need some of those accessibility features. And I think people should really think about that kind of, you know, as they're kind of, what am I going to need at some point? So
2: we've only got about a minute left, Nate, but it hit me close to home. And it usually does when I get injured myself. And I fractured my pelvis in November, and I was literally on a walker. And I thought, how am I going to get to my office? And I was grateful that we had accommodation. I mean, it hit very close to home, and I guess some people kind of need to experience that.
0: Yeah, I mean, I think that's right. I think you don't doing this for now 11 years. I mean, the things I've learned, the things I just didn't even know, the things I've come to understand. And I think that's why I think it's so important that we, you know, fund special education and get, you know, if you can get the kids kind of, you know, in classrooms with each other, I think being around the disability community really helps you build some understanding. And I think that's just really important to kind of how we improve things moving forward.
2: All right. Well, thanks. That was Nate Crippas with the Disability Law Center of Utah. And keep up the good work, Nate. And thanks for coming in.
0: Thanks for having me.
2: And our next segment on the ADA turning 36, we're going to speak with USU's Institute for Disability Research, Policy, and Practice on the current challenges facing those with disabilities and the work that still needs to be done. Stay with us.
3: 10:30 at KSL News Radio. I'm Spencer Mahan. KSL's top local story this hour. The Miller County Sheriff's Office has now put parts of Fillmore on set status, and that is running from 500 South to Reservation Road. This is due to the Widemouth 2 fire, and Utah Fire Info is pleading with the public to stay away from the area east of I-15 from Fillmore to Kanosh to help keep people alive. This fire has also closed Highway 133 at the perimeter of Kanosh Town, and Highway 91 is closed up to I-15. And again, some of the areas that are in set are the town of Kanosh, north of 300 South. Areas in go are everything south of 300 South, including Turkey Track Lane and Cemetery Road. The Beaver County Sheriff is saying they're working to get people back up into the mountains to see damage to their property from some of the flooding and burn scars that have happened there in recent days and months. County leaders are working around, they said crews are working around the clock to clear debris and cut a path for the water to be drained from the air. However, Highway 153 is still in pretty bad shape after the flooding washed out the road there. Here's how a UDOT engineer described it.
4: On the Beaver side, the road is impassable. There is no go from about mile 7.5 up to about mile 10.
3: The sheriff also emphasized that if an alert comes down or residents hear sirens and loudspeakers, they need to get off the mountain immediately. Three people are dead and seven injured after a mass shooting at an In-N-Out in Twins Falls, Idaho. The president of In-N-Out, Lindsay Snyder, put a statement out on social media, and that reads in part, "My heart is broken, my chest is heavy, my eyes burn from the tears I've shed. We lost one of our beautiful associates tonight. She was taking care of our most important asset, our customers, and her life was taken by a disgusting human who doesn't value the lives of others or his own. He shot both on our property and off and ended his life shortly after he took the precious lives of our associate and customers, innocent people who never saw it coming."

0: 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It's going to be a hot one today. 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
1: Hi, this is Doug Wright, and as we move into August, I can't help but look back into July. That's where we celebrated Dee's birthday, which, by the way, is a month-long celebration. We call it the Dee Fest. We had every adult in the family there at Ruth's Chris in downtown Salt Lake City at 275 Southwest Temple, and it was just a delight. The atmosphere, the service, and, of course, the food. Incredible. Ruth's Chris Steakhouse. You can always count on Ruth's Chris. And then, of course, Hotel Park City is a wonderful place, especially at this time of year when it's so hot down in the valley, to head up into the mountains and enjoy that perfect meal. Let everybody else do the work. And you and your family, you and your friends, just kick back and enjoy the perfect meal. Ruth's Chris Steakhouse, 275 Southwest Temple in the heart of downtown Salt Lake City, or up in our beautiful Utah mountains at Hotel Park City. It's Ruth's Chris Steakhouse.
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0: 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Only major thing of note, there are ramp closures going from the west belt of I-215 onto I-80. If you're trying to get to the airport through that way, you are not going to be able to do so. The way you would do that is you take I-15 to I-80 west, and that is how you're going to get onto I-15 to get to the airport. Alternatively speaking, if you were headed that way and you're just realizing that, you can get off at Highway 201, take 201 over to the I-15 flyover and get back on I-80 that way. There's also construction up Parley's Canyon, up by the Mountaindale Golf Course on I-80 East, headed up towards Park City. So if you're headed up that way, no delays right now, but do watch out for construction in that area. It's going to be hot today, triple digit highs for your Sunday. 100 degrees is the projected high. Mid-90s today, well, going into tomorrow and Tuesday. Thursday, Friday, Saturday, we're expected back up at the triple digits. 88 degrees, partly cloudy at the Triad Center in downtown Salt Lake City. I'm Spencer Mahan, KSL News Radio, 102.7 FM, 1160 AM, and KSLNewsRadio.com. 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
6: Of course, you know by now that I'm joined this morning by Jim Bennett, who is filling in for Holly. We want to finish and continue our conversation with the Americans with Disabilities Act, 36 years old yesterday, and we have in studio somebody who probably wasn't born when it was enacted 36 years ago.
7: Oh, I definitely was born.
6: Okay. Matthew Wappett, he's the executive director of the Utah State University Institute for Disability Research, Policy, and Practice. Thanks for joining us this morning.
7: Yeah, you are welcome. So glad to know I look younger than
6: you. Yeah, you look really young. Good for you. So talk to us about your field of study and what you do. I mean, it seems really interesting to me.
7: Yeah, so I work, like you said, at the Utah State University Institute for Disability Research, Policy, and Practice, a very long name. We are what is known as a UCED, a UCEDD, a University Center for Excellence in Developmental Disabilities. So very much like Nate, who you had in here earlier from the Disability Law Center, we are a federally designated entity that's attached to a state university, and our job is to do education, research, and service. around people with disabilities. So, and we're a sister agency to the Disability Law Center. The Disability Law Center does the enforcement and more the, the legal side of disability policy. We do more of the research, education, training side of it. And so we work very closely together. And yeah, work here in the state of Utah, but unlike the Disability Law Center that you said, we work nationwide. Actually, last year we worked in 36 different states. So.
8: Well, I was really interested. We were talking before this started where you said you still teach one class.
7: Yes.
8: And the title of the class is What is Normal?
7: What is Normal? Yes.
8: That's fascinating to me. Can you sort of elaborate on that a little bit?
7: Yeah, we take for granted this concept of normalcy, and we all judge ourselves against this abstract notion, you know, and we define ourselves, am I normal enough, right? And so this class, and really the whole concept of disability, is defined against this concept of normal. And so, yeah, this class is really an introduction to disability studies, and we look at where did the idea of normal come from, and how has it evolved and changed over time, and then, you know, how does it affect the way that we behave and think and, you know, create programs for people with disabilities. So anyway, it's a very interesting topic. That's why I keep teaching, because I enjoy talking about that stuff.
8: But that just figures into the whole disability idea.
7: Yeah.
8: Which is fascinating. So I have a daughter that suffered a spinal cord injury when she was 14 years old.
7: Uh-huh.
8: She's not particularly disabled. She can walk with forearm crutches. But we've spent an awful lot of time as she sort of learned how to accommodate that. She's since gone on. I'm very proud of her. She's a PM&R doctor in Chicago now, which is the same kind of doctor that helped her after her injury.
7: Yep.
8: But I think so many people don't recognize or don't just see how much is going on behind the scenes with regard to accommodating people with disabilities.
7: Yeah, no, you're exactly right. And it's something that I don't completely understand. I mean, your last guest brought this up, but disability is the most universal human experience outside of birth and death. We're all going to have a disability at some point, whether it's temporary, permanent, whatever. And yet we still seem to live our lives and create buildings, programs, whatever, on this assumption that everyone's going to have two working legs, two working arms, two working eyes, right? And that's just not the reality. And yet we still live in a world where we assume that, yeah, there is this notion of what a normal human being is. And if you fall outside of that, life's going to be harder for you. So, yeah, it is interesting.
6: Matthew, I think one of the things you talked about that the Institute does is training.
7: Yeah.
6: To whom?
7: Oh, we train everybody from pre-service folks, so folks who are in college, right, going into, say, speech-language pathology or going into special education. But we also, I would say, the vast majority of our training are for professionals who are out in the field. So we do a lot of continuing education training for, right, in-service special education teachers or for disability service providers. You know, there's a whole bunch of fields that intersect with disability, and we really work on building sort of that professional capacity of the folks who are working in the community.
6: Training on understanding the ADA? Understanding their populace.
7: The range of training goes everything from like assistive technology, so what sort of technologies are out there to help people with disabilities, to right, policy stuff. So we will train on the ADA. We do a lot of training on the Individuals with Disabilities Education Act. We do training on evidence-based practices. So, you know, what are some of the best practices, you know, that actually have research behind them that are effective for serving, say, right, people with autism or people with ADHD or whatever. So it really spans the gamut. You know, one of the big areas that we train in is digital accessibility. And a lot of people assume accessibility is just physical, right? It's ramps and elevators and things like that.
6: Right.
7: As we've moved into a more virtual world, digital accessibility has become increasingly more important. And so, websites and stuff are not always accessible for people with visual impairments or other disabilities. Oh. Yeah. And so we actually have a program at the Institute called WebAIM. They're actually the national leaders in digital accessibility. And we train thousands of people every year on, right, how do you create websites that are accessible, that are navigable for people who are blind or people, right, who might have other impairments. And so, yeah, it really spans the, you know, from birth to death to technology to low-tech solutions. I mean, yeah, I think last year, I'm actually just doing our federal reporting now, I think we trained 250,000 people. So,
8: wow.
7: My word. Yeah, it's a big reach.
8: Well, as a professor, if you had to give a letter grade to the country or to the state
7: yeah.
8: as to how we're doing with the American Disabilities Act, what would your verdict be?
7: Well, are you talking country or state?
9: State.
7: Okay, state of Utah. I would say as the state, we're average. We're a C. Do we have the basics in place? Yes. Could we do better? Absolutely. I've worked in many other states. It was interesting for me to come back to Utah in 2017 and recognize that, yeah, Utah's a little farther behind. In some of our disability programs than even the surrounding states here in the Intermountain West.
8: So what would the national grade be then?
7: Oh.
8: That's a little harder.
7: That's a little harder because there is a wide variability between states. This is one of the interesting things with disability policy is, yes, there's a national policy like the ADA, but different states, right, enforce it and implement it differently. And so you have states that are really, really good and you have states that are really, really bad. But I mean, I would say as a nation, you know, we're probably maybe a B minus.
9: Yeah. Minus. There you go.
7: I mean, and we're slipping. I mean, we are slipping. I would say that especially over the last couple of years, we've seen lots of pushes towards more segregated programs. And we've seen a lot of disability programs targeted for elimination and stuff under the DOGE cuts and everything because they were lumped together with DEI.
9: Right.
7: And so I would say, yeah, over the last couple of years, we've seen our progress in the disability realm slip. A little bit.
3: Sad. Well, thanks for joining us, Matthew.
7: Yeah.
3: That was Matthew Wappa, the Executive Director of the Utah State University Institute for Disability Research, Policy, and Practice.
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6: We're taking a little pivot here from our expected show because Matthew Wappet is here with us. He's executive director of the Utah State University Institute of Disability Research, Policy, and Practice. And you left me hanging. So I have to ask you a couple more questions. And so Thanks for sticking around with us. But tell us this, in terms of the work that you do and the community that you serve, how has the current political environment in the last several years in this country changed, if at all, how people with disabilities are being treated?
7: It's become increasingly difficult. And I kind of mentioned this on break. I've been working in this field for about 25 years. And, you know, I always felt like we were making progress. And over the last 2 years, I feel like we've actually gone backwards. in many ways. A lot of, if we go all the way back to last year with the DOGE cuts, a lot of programs that were targeted were DEI related or disability related programs. In fact, the Institute there at Utah State were mostly funded through grants and contracts. We lost $3 million in grants that were serving people with disabilities because they were considered to be, right, DEI related, but they were actually delivering direct services to people with disabilities. And so we're seeing programs getting cut. We're seeing, right, deadlines around enforcement. So the enforcement of the digital accessibility requirements of the ADA was kicked down the road. It was supposed to come into effect in April. And those were sort of kicked down the road and said, oh, those aren't important. We're not going to enforce those. And Nate, your last guest, actually brought this up just a couple of weeks ago. The Department of Justice released a statement that said that we don't think that people with disabilities have a right to live within the community in segregated settings, right? Being institutionalized might be, right, the most appropriate place. And so we see a move back to sort of this institutional model that was predominant up through the 1970s. And so, yeah, it's an interesting time to be working in this field.
8: Isn't that the curse? May you live in interesting times.
7: Exactly.
8: Well, so, but disability accommodations aren't, really don't overlap with DEI, do they?
7: That's they where, shouldn't. I mean, they technically disability policy, federal disability policy is civil rights. And so it is built upon the foundation of civil rights legislation. And so there is an overlap there, I think. The difference, though, as I mentioned earlier, is that disability is a universal human experience. And so it's not like it's targeting one specific, right, population group. ADA accommodations at some point could benefit all of us. And so it's a little bit differently. You think about it a little bit different. But yes, it is based upon a civil rights foundation. In fact, if you go back and read Brown versus Board of Education, right? The lawsuit that opened up, that desegregated our public ed system. In the dissenting opinion, there's a line in there, and I'm trying to remember, I can't remember who wrote it, but there's a line in Brown versus Board that says, if we allow, right, black students into our schools, the next thing you know, we'll have to let handicapped students in.
8: And that was an argument against it.
7: That was an argument against it.
8: Oh my goodness.
7: Yeah. And so, and that happened. Yeah. 1972, right? We passed IDEA and all of a sudden we have, right, special education and students with disabilities in our schools. And so, so there is a very close connection between civil rights legislation and disability rights, policy. So
6: when you talked about, cuts to the budget, this $3 million, was that, yeah, was that related to research?
7: Most of it was actually service and training programs. There was no research.
6: Oh, really?
7: On our end that was cut, but it was training. So there was a training program where we were training rural healthcare providers and supporting mental health. That was cut. Our AmeriCorps program, we had an AmeriCorps Vista program where we put AmeriCorps volunteers out to work in the community with disability providers and others. That was cut. They were mostly service or training programs.
8: Well, in a lot of the DOGE cuts, though, they were restored when they realized just how deeply they had cut and what a mess they had made.
7: Yeah, and our AmeriCorps program was restored, but the others were not. So in the end, we lost about $3 million total. Yeah, although the AmeriCorps program was, that's like $120,000 a year, so it's a pretty small program. But yeah, a lot of the cuts in the disability field were permanent and were not restored.
6: The state, in light of what we're talking about, has sort of stood up to the plate and reestablished some funding. I don't know whether the Utah legislature has much of an appetite for the disability community or whether they've been able to fill in some of these gaps or whether if there's even some conversation about that.
7: There is always conversation about that in the legislature, and I think there's some remarkable advocates in the legislature. I think the hard part with disability policy is that most of it is federal, right? And then the mm-hmm. states are responding to federal mandates. So the ADA is a federal policy that the state's required to comply with. Medicaid, which serves a lot of people with disabilities, is a federal, right, policy that the state buys into. And so it's an interesting dance here in the West where, right, we have more of a local control sort of, right? We don't like those feds out right. there. But you've got to kind of balance that with the fact that most of these programs are federal programs. And so I would say the legislature walks a fine line. There's some incredible advocates, and I think we are moving in the right direction. I think there's a lot more that we can do. I mean, the fact that we have, what, about 6,000 people on a wait list to get Medicaid services here in the state is ridiculous. I mean, we have the longest wait list for disability services of any Western state because we haven't put the money towards it to serve these people. Yeah.
8: Well, I don't understand how disability rights can be a partisan football. I don't understand why this should be partisan in any way, because Republicans and Democrats, as you talk about, they're both going to deal with this at some point in their lives. All of us are.
7: And historically, it hasn't been a partisan issue. And I would say it's probably not. The problem is that a lot of the programs that serve people with disabilities have become partisan footballs, like Medicaid, right? Medicare, these sort of things. They have become partisan issues that then brings politics into it. But, you know, you go back to the ADA itself, right? The two sponsors, Orrin Hatch and Ted Kennedy. I mean, this was right reaching across the aisle, working together to get a policy in place that was going to benefit everybody. And historically, it has been a bipartisan issue. But again, as times have changed, we've seen creep in which side of the aisle is more willing to address some of these issues. So, yeah,
1: you're clearly very, very good at what you do, and you must like it. What do you enjoy about what you're doing right now? Because I have to be honest, I'd never heard of the Institute for Disability Research Policy and Practice, but it makes perfect sense.
7: Yeah. Well, I'm glad that it makes perfect sense. It means we got to do a better job at marketing, though, if you hadn't heard about it. No, what I like about what I do is that I can see that it makes a difference. And, you know, the research that we do, it's not just research for the sake of research. It's research that's actually helping to inform programs that makes people's lives better. You know, every time I get to go out and train or do whatever, I'm training people and I know that they're going to walk away better prepared to serve the people that they work with. And so, you know, it is something that allows me to see a tangible difference in the world. And so that's why I do what I do.
8: I think that's just absolutely wonderful. I feel like I know a whole lot more than before you came in, so I'm really grateful for that.
1: It seems like a lot of people don't understand and appreciate what you do, though. And you're being out there and being able to educate a seemingly broad range of people must make a big difference.
7: Yeah. Well, no, and I appreciate that. And yeah, it's not an easy job, but someone's got to do it.
1: Yeah. Well, thanks for joining us. That was Matthew Wappett, the Executive Director of the Utah State University Institute for Disability Research, Policy, and Practice. Jim, I was frankly nervous about this hour, thinking how we're going to fill it. And I'm glad that Matthew stick around with us, because we could have spent an hour with him.
8: Absolutely.
1: Alone. It was
8: absolutely
1: incredible. That was very valuable.
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4: From ABC News, I'm Chuck Sievertson. Three fires in Spokane, Washington have so far burned over 5,000 acres. Officials estimate at least 600 structures have been damaged or destroyed. In Washington State, ABC's Alex Stone.
23: Spokane seeing massive plumes of smoke billowing over mountains and neighborhoods. Thick gray clouds covering the skies, threatening at least 5,000 structures, scorching entire homes in its path. Officials say there are at least five complex fires burning.
4: Fires cut power to thousands. Police confirmed three people were killed, another five were injured when a gunman opened fire outside a fast food restaurant yesterday in Twin Falls, Idaho. Police say the suspected shooter died. No word about the motive. Mideast allies pressure President Trump to call off attacks on Iran. Trump saying it's on condition of a deal happening quickly. ABC's Matt Rivers and Amman Jordan.
24: Trump saying he agreed to stop the attack at the request of regional allies. Notably, Saudi Arabia has been very vocal publicly and privately urging the U.S. to de-escalate so its oil facilities wouldn't be targeted again by Iran. Iranian state media reported earlier that the country's foreign minister made calls to warn regional leaders about any escalation, and clearly those threats were taken seriously enough to have those leaders then lobby the White House to stand down.
4: President Trump turning against hand-picked U.S. Attorney Jeanine Pirro over the move to drop vandalism charges in the reflecting pool case. The Justice Department saying evidence shows a rushed and botched installation. ABC's Alex Brochet in Washington.
0: Interior Secretary Doug Burgum added in a statement that his agency provided expert and eyewitness testimony for the DOJ's case. Meanwhile, David Hearn's lawyers say that he deserves an apology. In a new statement, they say Pirro's claims that she and her office were duped by the Interior is, quote, nonsense, and that this is far from over as they consider all legal remedies.
4: Listening to ABC News.
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11: 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I'm Spencer Mahan. KSL's top local story this hour. Utah Fire Info is saying that the fight on the Johnson Canyon fire is continuing this Sunday. The fire is estimated to have burned 3,500 to 4,000 acres at this hour. Fire crews worked through the night to get a dozer line around the fire, but high winds pushed the fire and firefighters were not able to get around it. Box Elder County has put the town of Portage in ready status, which means Portage residents must stay alert, monitor updates, and be prepared to act if mandatory evacuations are called for. The county's also asked residents to sign up for Everbridge if they haven't already so they can receive emergency alerts. The cause of the fire at this hour remains unknown. Ogden Valley City Council ended debate of a potential new name for the city, at least for now. The council voted 4-1 to retain the name Ogden Valley, a choice that Mayor Janet Wampler says speaks to identity. The city had discussed changing the name earlier in the year. Options included Eden, Pineview, and Liberty. The city is also currently mulling over a property tax hike of over 500%, which is said to generate nearly $2.5 million. Triple digits for your weekend. It's going to be a hot one this Sunday. KSL weather is next. KSL News Time, 11:04.
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11: 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Only major trouble spot, ramp construction causing some closures on I-215 going over to I-80. If you're trying to get to the airport that way, you're not going to be able to. And up I-80 headed towards Park City, there's going to be some construction over near the Mountain Dell exit by the golf course up that way. So if you're headed up that way, be on the lookout for that. No delays in that area of I-80 by Mountain Dell. And no delays over by the 215 and 80 switch off there. 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Taking a look at your KSL weather, triple-digit highs for today. 100 degrees is the projected high temperature. Mid-90s for your Monday and Tuesday. But late into the coming week, triple digits are expected to show themselves again. Partly cloudy, 90 degrees here at the Triad Center and Broadcast House. I'm Spencer Mahan, KSL News Radio, 102.7 FM, 1160 AM, and KSLNewsRadio.com, Utah's news, traffic, and weather station.
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1: It seems like Utah Heat special coverage is getting to be a daily event here on Inside Sources, and it doesn't mean that we're not very concerned about it, but it's hard to sleep at night. It's hot during the day. We had record low temperatures. It was high. I'm not saying that right. The low temperature was record high. It turns out that we were like 82 degrees the other night. It tied the record. Anyway, yesterday you were telling me that your air conditioning was out.
8: Yes.
1: That your Puggle, which I'd never heard of before, which is some sort of breed of dog between a pug and a beagle.
8: Pug and a beagle.
1: Was struggling. How did both work out?
8: He did just fine. We had him in the basement, or I had him in the basement while I was here at KSL. And it's not just our air conditioner that's out. The electricity in our whole house is out.
1: So is it your neighborhood or just your house?
8: No, it's just my house. We have this weird electrical setup that has ancient breakers that need to be replaced, and that won't happen until Wednesday. So we're up at my mother's house. She has this big, lovely house in the avenues, and it has lovely air conditioning as well.
1: And she welcomed the dog.
8: Accepted
1: the dog.
8: She's tolerating the dog. This is a 15-year-old dog that is showing signs of age in a number of ways that are not necessarily good for her carpets. Yeah. Let's just put it that way.
1: So what we learned was, as I mentioned a minute ago, Jim, and I am with Jim Bennett today. Holly is on vacation enjoying her time up in, I think, American Fort Canyon with family, a well-deserved break. She and I worked some parades this weekend, and she was able to get away, I think, Sunday or Monday. We talked about this yesterday, but on July 27th, which was what, yesterday, a low temperature of 82 degrees was recorded just before midnight. So what happened was this. We reported yesterday that it was a record high low temperature.
8: Right.
1: 84 degrees. But the Weather Service counts it for the entire day. So last night, just before midnight, it got down to 82, which meant we're always thinking of it as the night before, you know, the night of the 26th, 27th was really bad, but it goes until midnight. So last night it got down to 82, just about midnight. So we tied the record low high temperature. Still pretty bad. If you think about trying to sleep at 82 degrees, I mean, that's a hot house during the day,
8: yes.
1: Let alone at night.
8: Yes.
1: I mean, it was pretty spooky. But anyway, a lot of our HVAC crews are really busy. Apparently, your electrical crews are really busy. And there's no break in sight. You know, and I'm hearing also, Jim, that in Europe, it's worse. It's almost worse. I think France and Spain are suffering from worst heat they've had ever. And it's even causing some weather-related, I guess there's some phenomenon. I wish we had a meteorologist in here, where it gets so hot that it creates a weather, it creates its own weather situation, these heat storms kind of a thing. But Europe really struggling.
8: Well, you know, we visited Paris about 3 or 4 years ago. And it's amazing to me how few public places over there have air conditioning. And I think part of that is that they're not really used to these kinds of high temperatures. And the fact that this is going to become a long-term thing, that this is not something that's just going to vanish as the years go on.
1: Yeah, I think one of the leaders of Spain said that what I heard this morning was that the climate change problem that we'd been hearing about for so long has finally hit us.
8: Yeah.
1: And it hit us all in the face because we've known about this for 40 years, 20 years. I mean, it's not like, hey, wait a minute, what's going on? And I wonder, I'm not trying to be a doomsdayer here, whether we've crossed that, what they call the tipping point, where it's we're in the point of no return, or whether there's something that can be done. Because there are things that are always being done, like, hey, let's try to get more water in the Great Salt Lake. Well, you can't create more water. You can divert water from other sources to get to the Great Salt Lake because we have the drought. What can we do about the high heat? Well, nothing. Seemingly, I've heard of different resources that people have had. Even things like if you put a roof on your house that reflects rather than absorbs heat, it sends it back into the environment, which would make perfect sense. But we haven't done that. It's not like we do that. I mean, maybe we'll do that prospectively, you know, for the next couple of years. But I mean, it's kind of late right now to be talking about what we're going to do about the temperatures because they're here to stay and it's not getting any better. We've got the Olympics coming up in 2034. Who knows what it's going to be like then? It's frightening.
8: Well, you working on the ski patrol this last year, I've got sons that are big skiers and they had season passes up at Solitude.
1: Mm-hmm.
8: And they said this was absolutely the worst year in terms of snow that they'd ever seen.
1: No question. I mean, 42 years I've been on the patrol. It was without a doubt the worst. Now, I did 30 years at Park City, and we used to do something, Jim, there, and our listeners have probably heard me say this before. We called it America's Opening, where we had a World Cup ski event, the first one in the country. We would be proud of that. And we did it the weekend before Thanksgiving. The weekend before Thanksgiving, and we were always skiing on Thanksgiving weekend. We were lucky to open this year at Christmas weekend.
8: There was no snow.
1: There was no, and when we did open for Christmas, we had a base that we normally would not have opened with. I mean, Powder Mountain and a lot of resorts will say, okay, we won't open unless we have at least, you know, 38 inches or 47 inches, whatever it was. Most of the mountains weren't at that level, especially those that didn't have snowmaking. They opened anyway, just because you kind of had to. So it was bad, and then it just continued to get worse. It just never came. We kept thinking, oh, February's the wet month. You know, March is the wet month. You know, April's going to be great. Never came. And then the snow melted off early, and it caused a huge problem for the reservoirs because the ground was just absorbing all the water. It wasn't getting down to the reservoirs, and it got record warm. So our trees were all starting to blossom, and then it froze and killed all the fruit.
8: Yeah,
1: so northern Utah orchards were really in trouble.
8: Yeah, we're going to have to figure out ways to adapt to this because this looks like this is the new normal. And
1: I've always had confidence in the scientific community, and always thought they'll solve the problem. They'll fix it. You know, like Operation Hail Mary. Did you see that movie?
8: Oh, yeah, I love it.
1: I mean, like,
8: great movie.
1: Somebody's got to do something like that.
8: We need to find an alien that can come and help us.
1: Rocky, come and figure something out. I mean, I don't know. I'm not trying to be pessimistic here about the future, but I mean, we talk about record temperatures every year. Our oceans are at a highest temperature that they've ever been in recorded history. Well, you know, fish can't survive at some levels, you know, and we get algal blooms in a lot of our lakes around here in Utah because they get these high temperatures, and those aren't healthy. You can't even go in the water. So anyway, the lake where I live by, Pine View Reservoir up in Ogden Canyon, is currently being drained. Completely. It's at levels I've never seen before, but that's intentional because they're going to do some work with the pipe. They're figuring while it's down anyway, let's do something about it. But the boaters up there are really upset.
8: Well, we would go paddle boarding up there.
1: Yeah.
8: And so are they going to refill it? And they're draining it now. But is that temporary or is that permanent?
1: No, it's temporary. So their plan is, well, next winter when it snows, we'll refill it. Let's see how that goes. we always fill it every winter. Well, we didn't this winter. So,
8: well, the year before this one, we had a really wet winter.
1: Yeah, we did. And a couple of years ago, we had like almost like a record wet winter. It wasn't cold by any means, but we had like 400 inches at some of the resorts. Some, I think maybe Alta, those areas got like 600 inches. It was great. It was a lot of water, very good for us. And maybe this year will be different. Who knows? We'll get that. We did get some rain early spring. It wasn't what our hydrologists like to have in sort of that reservoir of water up on the hill. I shouldn't use reservoir, but you know, the snow that we can count on to sort of trickle down instead of the rain that just blasts us and creates floods and whatnot. Anyway, speaking of fire, heat, whatnot, we're going to shift to arson. And the man accused of setting a fire at American Fork Canyon is in court today. We talked about it briefly yesterday, but he's got court today. We're going to talk about the psychology behind wildfires and what people do this time of year to cause some of the problems that we're dealing with. Stay with us. We'll be right back.
15: Wow, this is the time of year when the temperatures are off the chart, and it's not the time for us to go into our backyards where it is so warm, fire up the hot grill, and then slap on a steak, and then stand there and try to make it taste as good as Ruth's Chris Steakhouse. First of all, it's impossible. So why not just go to Ruth's Chris Steakhouse for the best meal you have had all summer long? 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You don't have to do the cleanup. 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Hotel Park City, up in Summit County, there's a Ruth's Chris there, and downtown Salt Lake City, 275 Southwest Temple.
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1: It's either heat watch or fire watch, but there's a lot going on today. And I, you know, we talked about this for a minute yesterday, but it made me think a lot when we talk about what we're going to talk about. Individual had court this morning for starting fires. And I have, in my own experience, Jim, as a criminal defense lawyer, thought about people with various, I guess you could call it, addictions to drugs, to, you know, improper sites, you know, that you can get on your internet, things like that, and gambling. But fire arson is a little kind of, for me, it just seems like a different animal. But I mean, people do seem to have some predisposition to want to start fires.
8: Well, I just think back to the movie The Dark Knight, and Alfred the Butler is telling Bruce Wayne about the Joker, and he says, "Some people just want to see the world burn."
1: Yeah.
8: I think that's really a description of this. There's some kind of pathology there that this is just something that some people want, and it's destructive and it's dangerous, but I don't know that there's a way to explain it or justify it.
1: Yeah, if any of you have thoughts about this or want to text us at 57500, my co-host today is Jim Bennett. He'll be able to look at those and we can talk about those. I should have mentioned that at the beginning of the segment. But this is, we're talking today about Conrad Jared Larson. Of course, he is presumed innocent at this point. You asked me about that yesterday, why I always say that. I guess it's because I'm a defense lawyer. And that's, I just say everybody's... It's what I say in my opening statements every time I'm with a jury. Hey, members of the jury, my client is presumed innocent. And then at the end of the trial, they say, thanks, Gordis. He's not anymore.
8: He's not. He was presumed innocent. He was presumed innocent. He's been proven guilty.
1: But the state did a pretty good job. So anyway, this man is accused of three counts of arson, one involving property damage, one involving damage that endangered human life, and another count that involves danger to human life. What they're alleging, and I think we talked about this for a minute yesterday, is that he started three fires up in the American Fork Canyon area near what's called Timpanuki Road. One was on July 5th. A camper up there saw him in a bathroom filling a two-liter bottle of soda. A two-liter soda bottle with water. They recognized him from somebody that had had some previous encounters up there. On July 6th, firefighters responded to three small fires in the area. The same witness saw him. The person who was camping up there apparently saw him running around the night before. They were started independently. And by the way, there are arson investigators. I used to be in the arson task force for Salt Lake County DA's office and took some classes in arson. But these investigators, they can go, I don't know how they do it, even though I studied it. They can go to a fire and find the source, and they've got dogs that can look for accelerants, you know, things like that, that would start a fire. They can figure out, they're really, really good at it. I mean, it's like an expertise that it's an art.
8: No, I had a neighbor that was, a fire marshal, and he was talking. He actually told me how I could burn down my house and not get caught. I'm not going to share that information over the radio, but he talked about specifically the different ways that they can find these things out, and they really are very expert at this.
1: You know, I've represented and prosecuted a number of people involved in arson, and a lot of people do think they can do it without getting caught, but people make dumb mistakes. Yeah. I mean, they don't follow the textbook. Anyway, this fellow didn't either. He was accused of starting a fire on the 5th of July, another one on July 14th, and a third one on July 20th. And each time he's either recorded or seen in the area running around, and then it's questioned. And by the way, this kind of goes back to what we talked about before. He's got a prior conviction. He was convicted apparently 10 years ago of a fire. He started one, not allegedly, because he actually pled guilty to it. So in 2017, and they said, well, he was, he felt like he had been cured or whatever. He wasn't going to cause a problem again. But it's like we talked about at the outset. Sometimes these people get something in their system that they just want to go start fires or something else.
8: Well, and how do you find out that someone is rehabilitated from something like this? I mean, we don't understand the motivation behind it, so how do you understand that? How would you be able to say, okay, they're no longer a danger to society?
1: You know, the proof is in the pudding is what I always say. Like, okay, because people will tell me that, hey, I quit using drugs. Okay, so did I. You know,
8: I didn't start.
1: Yeah, right. Well, I haven't used drugs in 5 years. I'm like, neither have I. So let's see if you can go 6 years. Let's see if you can go 7 years. You know what I mean? Like, they don't give you a trophy for being clean for a year. I mean, it's great, and I don't mean to downplay it at all. I understand addiction. But what I tell people when they say I'm cured, it's always, well, let's show, you know, prove me. Let's go get you tested. I mean, if he goes 10 years without starting a fire, or probably without getting caught starting a fire, that would tell me, as an attorney, he's crossed the bridge, that he's done okay. I mean, 10 years is a good number. It's probably a great, if you look at AA and some of those people.
8: Or he's gotten much better at hiding
1: right,
8: his fires.
1: But then something causes him to get back out there and start doing this. You know, and another thing they say about arsonists is they love to go watch their fires. You know, they kind of come back and observe it. And our friends at KUTV actually did an article just about the whole the psychology of arson, and it's a really interesting article. They've talked to some people who do some fire investigations, and just talking about the people that do this. If you look at the statistics for Utah this year, Jim, we've had, I'm just going to make up a number, something like 500 fires. Two-thirds of them were human-caused. Now, that doesn't mean intentionally human-caused. Some people are just sloppy and they don't put their fires out, or they're dragging their chains, or they're doing, or they're shooting their gun or whatever. But two-thirds of the fires, and I would assume that that's probably true worldwide, yeah, are human-caused. So if we have, 2,000 fires this year, and, chances are 1,400 of them were created by humans. That, think of the difference we'd have in our fire mitigation if we got two-thirds of our fires didn't occur because, humans got the message they weren't supposed to start the fires.
8: Well, as you're talking about that, I thought, yeah, who would be so careless as to start a fire like that? And then I remembered my experience on a Christmas night when I threw away the hot ashes of all the wrapping paper I'd burned in the bin that said, do not throw hot ashes

0: fine.
1: Yeah.
0: And I don't do that anymore now as a, I guess, as penance for my experience back then. But yeah.
1: I kind of miss the old fireplaces that we had, although they were fraught with peril. Now we have the gas log, you know what I mean? Yeah. With the glass in front of it so you can't touch it or you can't throw anything in it. Not that you would anyway, but, you know, to stay away from that. Anyway, it does seem like we often get, there's no shortage of arsonists in our state, who people who intentionally start a fire. And by the way, under Utah law, even if you carelessly or recklessly start a fire because you didn't put out your fire in your fire pit, or because you were shooting a gun in an area that you shouldn't have been, or what's happening right now, people are shooting off fireworks when their signs don't shoot off fireworks.
0: Right.
1: Now, those people aren't trying to start a fire. That's not their intent. They're trying to shoot off fireworks. But if the firework starts a fire, they're going to be civilly, in other words, financially, and criminally, in other words, they're going to get penalized for starting that fire under Utah law. And by civilly, I mean, if they take three or four firefighters to go up there and put it out, you're going to pay their wages. You're going to pay whatever the city or the county or the state paid for them. And if it's criminal, you're going to pay fines and fees and not necessarily go to jail for fireworks, but you could. I mean, it's a misdemeanor. It carries up to 6 months in jail.
0: But you're also liable for all the property damage, too.
1: Absolutely. And the property damage. So if you burn your neighbor's shed, you're going to pay for the neighbor's shed. He didn't have to sue you. It doesn't have to file a lawsuit. The state will put that in what they call restitution as a part of the criminal case, and you will pay for it. People don't realize that, but I've had cases where some of these people start fires and they end up burning their neighbor's cabin, and they're like, well, you know, insurance will cover it. Maybe so, but insurance will come after you as well. Yeah. You know, and say, okay, that's great. You know, we're going to pay the claim here, but you're going to reimburse us. Insurance companies love to do that because they can get the money back.
2: 11:30 at KSL News Radio. I'm Spencer Mahan. KSL's top local story this hour. The Widemouth 2 fire has now doubled in size, according to the Fish Lake National Forest. And the fire is continuing to push towards Fillmore and Paiute tribal lands. And because of that, parts of Fillmore are now on set status. That area runs from 500 South to Reservation Road. Utah Fire Info is pleading with the public to stay away from the area east of I-15 from Fillmore to Kanosh to help keep people alive. The town of Kanosh is also telling residents still in their homes that they should conserve water as they had to shut off the spring that feeds water to the city. The town is now living on what is in their tanks as the fire continues to burn without containment. People who were near the Canyon Road fire in Logan have since returned home after the fire damaged a home in the area. That fire sparked on Friday night and prompted evacuations for a roughly mile and a half radius of Canyon Road and Logan Canyon. Here's what Logan resident Brent Thomas said to KSL TV.
3: That's scary. It was right. They were spraying trees right at the edge of their properties.
2: In all, 8 vehicles were damaged along with that aforementioned home, and everyone has since been able to return home. It's going to be another hot one today. Triple digits for your high. KSL weather is next. KSL News Time, 11:31.
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2: 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The only thing traffic-wise to speak of is that ram

0: closure at I-215 on that's headed on to I-80 East and I-80 West. And most people, if you're traveling on 215, use that exit to get to the airport. You're not going to be able to do that. The only way you're going to be able to do that is if you take I-15 to I-80. If you're trying to get to the airport and you're on I-215 right now, you can jump off at Highway 201, take that to the I-15 flyover, and get back on 80 that way. As mentioned, triple digits for your high. The century mark is what we're projecting today. 100 degrees, 95 tomorrow, and 94 on Tuesday. It'll heat back up Wednesday into Thursday. Thursday, we are expecting triple digits yet again. Partly cloudy and 91 over here at Broadcast House in downtown Salt Lake City. 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
3: Well, we had kind of a spooky situation that broke out in Washington Terrace up in Weber County. Actually, some people up there, Jim, were evacuated from their homes as a really quick-moving brush fire moved dangerously close. Those residents had good reason to worry yesterday. Remember, several homes were damaged and destroyed in Roy just a few weeks ago because of a similar brush fire.
4: Well, you know, I grew up in Southern California where brush fires were a way of life. And when I came to Utah, I thought, oh, geez, good. I'm moving away from that. And it's really kind of terrifying to see that this is something that is happening here. Close to home, too.
3: Yeah, and we actually got some really interesting video, beautiful video, incredible video. It's sad that it's true, but Becky Bruce was on scene. And, God, if you get a chance, listeners, go to KSL News Radio social media account, and you'll see some of her footage, which is really very telling.
4: Yeah, I understand that things are controlled this morning, but if you look at that footage, the black char left from the fire, it's all over the place.
3: Yeah, so let's get an update from KSL News Radio's Britt Johnson. She lives in Weber County, was watching it closely. Britt, thanks for joining us this morning.
5: Hi, Greg. Hi, Jim.
4: Hello.
3: So did you recover from your parade excitement on Saturday?
5: Yes, but this was a different kind of excitement. My family was actually one of the people that were evacuated. We were about seven houses away from a lot of the viral videos that have gone around with the flames up against people's backyards.
3: Yeah, so tell us about it. What were you able to see, and what do you know about the fire, the source, and where it was located?
5: I mean, I think people are assuming that it's the train. I think it's still under investigation, but that's what makes the most sense. We have a big, dry, grassy hillside, and the train is at the bottom with some train tracks. So that's what people are assuming. I was actually in studio yesterday, and I was getting text messages from my neighbors saying, my kids have spotted a fire in the field. We've called 911. We are going. So we had neighbors who spotted this, alerted the street, all the people on the street, and started going house to house, turning on sprinklers, turning on hoses. A lot of people weren't home because it was 11:30 on a Monday. People were at work. People were running errands. So we have some heroes in our neighborhood who were just jumping into action immediately.
4: So are you and your family are okay? Is your neighborhood okay?
5: We're okay. I mean, we're recovering. We can still see some hot spots, some areas that are smoking. We were out in the backyard of my neighbor earlier today, and he was showing us the damage. It was all black up right onto his property line. So our homes are really, really blessed. It didn't encroach too much and damage. One home has been damaged and a trailer has been damaged, and we do have a neighbor severely injured that was in his backyard. So a majority of neighbors are good, but you know, that was a tough situation.
3: Oh, that really is. So let me ask you this, Britt, because last week we had a train in the Roy area that had its brakes got hot and were burning. And there was like a mile and a half stretch along the railroad lines there that were clearly, at least seemingly, started by the train. You mentioned that there's some notion that this one may have been started by a train also.
5: And that's what the assumption is. I think it's still under investigation, like I said. But that area is not widely traveled by people. It's remote. So that it wouldn't make much sense that there would be any activity of people camping or starting a fire. But the train does run through there. And so that makes the most sense. Yeah.
4: Well, so how many people were forced to evacuate? And if you talk to any of them, what's been their sort of personal reaction to this?
5: I think a lot of people are still really shaken up. Everyone's is allowed to be back in their homes.
4: They've been allowed to return.
5: Yes, yes. So we got to go back home last evening.
3: Did you say someone was injured? Seriously?
5: You know, we're waiting for official confirmation, but yes, very seriously.
4: So have you ever had to evacuate your home before? Is this a first time for you?
5: This is the first time, and it was pretty scary because, like I said, I was in the newsroom yesterday when I was getting notice of all this happening, and I had kids at home. My husband hurried home from work. He works closer than I do, and the road was shut down. The police wouldn't let him in, and he said, "My kids are down there. Can you please just let me get my kids?" He had to hop out of his car, run down, grab my kids, and get them back out.
3: Britt, for our listeners who may not be familiar with it, where exactly is Washington Terrace in Weber County?
5: It's at the south end of Ogden. And this fire overlooked, you could see the South Weber area, you could see Riverdale. And so it's the south end of Ogden, and then areas, even Hill Air Force Base could see the fire. That ridge looks over and you can see Hill Air Force Base.
3: And there's a railroad track that runs north and south through the Washington Terrace area, sort of on the west side there.
5: Yeah, there's a big hillside, and that's what caught fire. And at the base of that hillside, down kind of by, as you're heading down towards the river,
3: right,
5: that's where the train track is.
4: Well, you say you can still see some hot spots. What are things looking like today overall? It's contained and we don't have to worry at this point?
5: As far as we know, yes. The hillside's charred, and you can see smoke coming from little hot spots, but there are crews down there still managing those areas.
3: So we'll let you go in just a minute here, Britt, but since we've got you, we're going to ask you one or two more questions. What did they do? Did they have fire crews there? And do you know how they ended up putting it out, what they ended up doing?
5: Yeah, so fire crews, they came right away. Like I said, we had neighbors that jumped into action really quickly, but they also were calling fire department very quickly, and they responded. And from when I've talked to my neighbors, like I said, I wasn't right there where it was happening. They said they were really impressed by how quickly, you know, we had helicopters putting things out. We had fire crews coming from different angles because there's, you know, it was spreading across the hillside in different directions, north, south, and then also up and down. So we had kind of fire crews surrounding and helicopters, and they were able to get it contained, really, really effectively.
4: Well, when you say neighbors jumped into action, what kind of things were they doing to protect their homes?
5: It was actually some neighborhood kids who spotted the fire on the hillside. They ran and told their mom and dad. The mom and dad, they called the cops, or they called the fire department, and then they started just running around to neighbors' houses, turning on their sprinkler systems, turning on their hoses. One of them actually grabbed a tractor and started mowing down a bunch of the grass that was closest to homes to try to create some kind of fire break where, you know, all that dry grass wouldn't just catch so close to homes. You'll see a lot of the video that is floating around where people are hosing things off. They're working together. They were knocking on doors. They were trying to make sure people were getting out and that they were aware. So we had a lot of people just really jump to action really quickly. They thought really quickly, and I'm proud of my little neighborhood.
3: I guess you should be. Thanks. Absolutely. Thanks for joining us this morning. That was KSL news reporter Britt Johnson, who's also a Weber County resident. What we know about that one, Jim, and it's disturbing that someone was hurt, apparently seriously. We don't know much more about that. That's awful. But it burned apparently 45 acres, forced some home evacuations in the area. This is Washington Terrace, the southwest quadrant, I think, part of Ogden City as you into Weber County.
4: This is kind of your stomping ground.
3: Yeah. We live just over the hill in Eden. But yeah, I know Washington Terrace, beautiful city. Beautiful, beautiful part of the Weber County area.
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3: Well, I'm alongside Jim Bennett for the fourth day in a row. We're having a lot of fun. It's been a very interesting week. Hopefully you'll come back one more day because Holly's gone until Monday.
4: That's the plan so far.
3: Well, let's talk about some things that are going on with our law enforcement and our public privacy versus public safety issues. And as technology expands, of course, we have a lot of things that we're always talking about. We've talked about the ability that law enforcement has to access your cell phone records. And so we, you know, this Brian Koberger case that he was the fellow that killed the four individuals up in Idaho University and how he was tracked by his cell phone. Those are areas that we didn't even talk about years ago, Jim. It wasn't even part of the equation. Now we've got some other things going on in Salt Lake City, including something called a flock camera and another thing we have called automatic license plate readers.
4: Yeah, and a lot of people are nervous about this. They're They're saying it's moving us closer and closer to a surveillance state. Is that just paranoia, or is there some legitimacy to that concern?
3: Maybe both. We also want to hear from our listeners. Do you think the growing number of surveillance cameras and license plate readers and things like that is putting us on a dangerous path? Text us at 57500, and we'll talk about that. But let me talk about the two things. Again, 57500 if you think we're getting a little bit too much government surveillance. So let me talk about the license plate readers, and then we'll talk about the flock cameras. Law enforcement has a program that allows them to just read license plates. In other words, in the old days, if a police officer wanted to check on a person's driver's or license plate, you could get behind a car. You could say, this car's license plate is ABCD123. Call dispatch, and they'll run the plate. They'll say, okay, that car belongs to Jim Bennett. He hasn't paid his insurance. He might want to have a chat with him, or his plates are expired, or that car's stolen. Whatever. You can run that.
4: All three of those things are true.
3: All three are true, so be careful, and that's why you have that little blanket over your license plate.
4: That's right.
3: But anyway, but that required an effort by law enforcement. It required an effort by dispatch. It required an effort by Department of Motor Vehicles. Now you've got these automatic license plate readers, and they're just on all the time. So the cop car gets behind a car, and your license plate is going to pop up. And if there's something wrong, he or she doesn't have to ask. It's going to come up on his screen. Like, hey, this car's plates are expired. Sometimes you can just look at the plate and determine that. Or this car doesn't have insurance. Or this plate is supposed to be for a Ford pickup truck and it's on a Dodge car. You know what I mean? So you can learn things. They don't make Dodge cars anymore. But you can learn things about what to do. Oh, yeah, they do. Anyway, I'm digressing. I'm just thinking they make trucks. You can sort of learn things about a person without confronting them in a way you couldn't before. You can surveil a person without their being part of that. And so to me, I look at it as a Fourth Amendment issue. Is it a search? Kind of. Is it a seizure? Not really. Is it an intrusion? Absolutely. The flip side of that, Jim, is what is your expectation of privacy? So you, Jim Bennett, have a high expectation of privacy to every single thing that's in your home.
4: Mm-hmm.
3: And really, you have a lesser but still an expectation of privacy to everything that's in your car. Do you have an expectation of privacy to your license plate? I mean, it's publicly visible. And so that's how the government gets away with some of this. If you're out in the public and you're driving around and you're displaying your license plate, do you really have an expectation of privacy? Do you know what I mean? And so that's the question that people answer and that we're asking ourselves right now is really, what is this expectation of privacy? And to what we talked about at the beginning, which I was hoping to get some texts on, 57500, do we have is our expectation of privacy changed based on what's going on with surveillance and technology and that type of thing compared to where we were years ago?
4: Well, we have gotten a couple of texts in here. Somebody says that flock cameras are no good, very slippery slope. And Rick says it depends on what these systems are programmed to look for.
3: Yeah.
4: And I think that's actually a good point. When I was looking at this initially, I was reminded years ago they had what they called PhotoCop.
3: Right, yeah.
4: Where they would just take a picture where there was no police officer on the scene. They would take a picture of you committing some kind of speeding offense or running a red light.
3: Always speeding, yeah.
4: Yeah, and I thought that went too far. I didn't think that was appropriate law enforcement.
3: So did everybody else.
4: So did everybody
3: that's
4: else.
3: Why you don't have those
4: and that's why it doesn't have that anymore.
3: Right.
4: But the fact is, if a police officer is pulling you over, and there's your license plate, and this just allows them to access information that they could have accessed anyway, only it would take more effort to do that.
3: Right.
4: I personally don't see a problem with that. Should I see a problem with that?
3: No, and that's the issue, and I think that's what a lot of people are concerned about. We haven't even talked about the flock cameras yet. We're talking about the license plate readers, but let's talk about the flock cameras. They're all over the place. If you go on Flock, F-L-O-C-K, and you can find out there are these cameras on the side of the road that I guess are Flock, I think is the company or some name, but the city has them, and they're just running all the time. They're just operating. There's a little camera for cars that are going by and that type of thing. Again, what's your expectation of privacy? You know, can somebody videotape you when you're driving your car? Of course they can. If your neighbor wants to videotape you while they're driving your car, yes. Can they videotape something going on in your house? No, that's called eavesdropping, peeping Tom, whatever you want to call it. You just don't get to do that. You don't, if there's some intrusion to it, because you have an expectation of privacy to what you're doing in your house, even if it's just having dinner with your wife. You know what I mean? But driving in your car with your wife is a little different because, you know, there's Jim Bennett with his wife and they're driving their car, you know, driving from A to B. They went to Provo this weekend. That's, you don't really have an expectation of privacy to that. You know what I mean?
4: Yeah.
3: And I think that's the question. The flip side, of course, is this, and I'm a defense attorney, so you'd expect that I'd be more on the flip side, but I also recognize technology. The flip side is this, that with technology, this intrusion into what was previously private is so much easier. The government can just set up cameras.
4: Yeah.
3: These flock cameras, and they can track your where you are. We didn't do that before. There was no reason to do that. Now it's easy. You just push a button. Where was Bennett's car in the last 2 days? And they can find that out. Or the license plate reader. You know, do you have insurance on your car right now? You know, that type of thing. Is there some reason we should pull this man over? Here's the problem we're running into. And I'm finally getting to the point. Unfortunately, we've only got a minute left. Is what does this do? And I'm going to get pushback from this. Save me the hate mail. But what does this do for ICE? Does this give information for groups like, hey, this person is from another country? Not that they're here illegally, but they may not be a U.S. citizen. Does that give the government a greater ability to say, oh, I think I'm going to pull this person over? Should they be able to do that? I think a lot of people will say yes. I think a lot of people will say no. I'm not trying to take a position one way or the other. I'm just saying that that's one of the bigger pushes with this is that, you know, Jim Bennett, who doesn't commit crime and who travels
4: as far as you know,
3: and who has his insurance in place is one thing, but the person who's here, maybe under some protected status or under some green card or something like that, they can be surveilled and they can be stopped because there may be some reason to think that they're not in the country legally, and it gives ICE much easier access to people that they wouldn't have before.
4: Yeah, that's certainly a lot to think about, and I think we're going to be talking about that for years to come.
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2: 12 o'clock, high noon at KSL News Radio. I'm Spencer Mahan, KSL's top local story this hour. The Beaver County Sheriff is saying they're working to get people back into the mountains to see damage on their property. County leaders said crews are working around the clock to clear debris and to cut a path for water to be drained from the area. However, Highway 153 is still in pretty rough shape after flooding washed out a lot of the road there. Here's how a UDOT engineer described how the road looks.
5: On the Beaver side, the road is impassable. There is no road from about mile 7.5 up to about
2: mile 10. The sheriff also emphasized that if an alert comes down or residents hear sirens and loudspeakers, they need to get off the mountain immediately. The triple-digit heat that we've been talking about all weekend is prompting extended cooling zone hours that people are going to be able to take advantage of today. Those centers are located at rec centers across the Salt Lake Valley, and each location will offer designated zones where anyone can cool off without paying for full access. Eric Biggert with Salt Lake County says people can also stay hydrated with water stations as well.
6: Because there's so few things that are open on Sundays, generally speaking, we're adding some additional cool zone hours and locations to help people cope on Sunday afternoon.
2: Those run until 8 p.m. tonight, and leaders are encouraging people to check on others during that. Traffic and weather together brought to you by UCCU. You deserve to love where you bank. Only major trouble spot right now is a closure. That is a ramp closure on I-215 going on to I-80 East and I-80 West. You're not going to be able to do that if you're trying to get to the airport. The way you would get to the airport is if you're going up 215, you take Highway 201 over to I-15 and get on I-80 that way. Otherwise, your best bet is to take I-15 to I-80 and take that straight to the airport. 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In KSL weather, it is going to be a hot one. Triple digits projected for your high. The century mark is what we're looking at, 100 degrees. 95 tomorrow and 94 on Tuesday before it starts to heat back up and we get back into the triple digits later on this week. Partly cloudy and 93 from Broadcast House in downtown Salt Lake City. 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
9: 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Did you have a great week, Todd?
10: I did. Thank you, Maria. How about yours?
9: I did. It's good to be here. On today's show, the hard truth about taking a DIY approach to retirement planning. Should you really worry about the insurance company behind your annuity failing? And how certain moves can create a tax chain reaction? But first, I was reading about companies that have seen explosive growth from AI. For example, Micron took 37 years to hit a $100 billion valuation. It only took 3 days to reach $200 billion. One report summed it up perfectly. 1 foot on the gas, 1 foot on the brake. So, Todd, how do you strike the right balance between protection and growth then?
10: You know, especially with these AI companies, Maria, we've been very careful with this, and we've looked at a lot of folks' portfolio to make sure that they truly understand the risks when it comes to these. We've talked about these IPOs, right, before, and how, unfortunately, the rules were changed or maybe bended a little bit so that some of them could be into a passive index fund, not through the traditional ways. They got to bypass a lot of time that normally went into making sure that everything was kind of sussed out and settled and so forth. So people are actually, folks are, you're buying some of these companies, maybe whether you like it or not, even in your 401ks. I highly recommend you come and let one of our experienced folks that are licensed take a look at your portfolio and see just how much exposure that you really do have to some of these. Now, here's another thing that we take a look at is making sure that, you know, you have that kind of balance, because these companies are spending, Maria, a lot of money. I mean, they're just going through money like nothing else. And over this weekend, the Chinese AI came out and it was not far behind our best AI models. The question was, Maria, how could they do that? The answers are complicated, because it really, what they're doing most likely, and it's tough to say because, you know, you got to prove all this, is that they are taking our best models and they are refurbishing them. And so they're making them almost as good as these frontier LLMs, is what they call them. So the frontier LLMs, if you're out there watching this, this is like Anthropics, you know, Fable 5, this is ChatGPT 6.0 and everything. And our companies here in the United States are spending billions of dollars on these models. And China comes in and undercuts it and is almost just as good. And guess what they're doing with their AIs?
9: What?
10: They are giving them away.
9: Oh, great.
10: Right? So our business model of these companies is based on a token system or tokenization, which means that after you hit so much usage, you have to start paying these tokens for extra usage scenarios. Well, what happens when your main competitor, your main rival, is basically copying your research, which you're spending billions of dollars on, and then they're giving it away for free. That's not a successful business model.
9: No.
10: I mean, what's going to happen eventually is, you know, people are going to be more and more dependent on these AI features in order to be able to run their businesses. Because one of the best things, Maria, that AI can do is it can automate repetitive tasks.
9: Sure.
10: So let's say that you're hiring somebody in a small business right now, and that business has employees. One of those employees is pushing paper. They are pushing it back and forth. Let's say it's a dentist and they're just in collections. They have to spend a lot of money, Maria, just to get paid. Well, what if AI can do all of that for you? All of a sudden, now the dentist is recovering 30% of his outgoing business costs because he can have a smarter AI that is smarter than the insurance company that can actually go back. My point being is this, you are going to see this more and more and more in our lives personally, right, but also in small business owners. When small business owners unfortunately reach their token limit, all of a sudden they can wake up one day and they're $800 in the hole just because the AI was running all night. And the solutions they needed to do that. Why wouldn't they go to Kimmy 3.0, which is the new Chinese version, and get it for free? Right? Now, here's where this comes down and it hits the road, is that if your portfolio is in OpenAI, or if it is, you know, which is ChatGPT, or if it's in Anthropic, you know, or if it's in Grok, or if it's in these other ones, well, our US companies are spending billions. Right. And they're getting undercut by competition. The government's even threatened to cut off the Chinese version. So we can't get to that. Here's the issue, which when it comes down to this kind of stuff, is that your portfolio needs protection. It also needs growth. It needs to make sure that when we're building a private or personal pension plan, that which we do is that your fixed costs are taken care of, your liabilities are down. We don't have any worries anymore about what your benchmarks are when it comes to your income stream. And we like to use these markers, you know, guardrails, we call them, to say, okay, you know what? If the markets did a little this or did a little that, or you lost some or you hit everything, the guardrails might move in just a little bit on the road, which means your spending needs to decrease some. But guess what? You're not going to lose your income and your, and all of the other stuff is fixed. And that's why we make sure that there is a balance there so that there's enough protection to take care of everything. At the same time though, Maria, I mean, look at inflation. Interest rates are high. If inflation is going to be high, that is going to kill the power of the dollar that you have in your pocket. And it's a slow death is what it is. It's unfortunate because a dollar now is not going to be worth the same in 10 years or 5 years that what it was. All you've got to do to check on that is go look at milk, go look at gas, go look at anything like that and understand that, yeah, it costs a lot more. Look at your house, the one you originally paid for, right? A lot of the folks that we come in, you know, they've got a $300,000-$400,000 house that they've bought on and it's now sitting at $1.5 million because of the land. That's inflation. And if we cannot beat inflation with enough growth, we lose money. So the balance is really the protection and the growth. And it's hard to do, particularly if these portfolios are overloaded with certain types of companies, because there's really maybe 10 to 15 companies at the most that's driving the majority of all of the growth of the markets. We are seeing portfolio managers overextend into those companies a lot. So you might think that you've got a different kind of a fund here, a different kind of a thing there. Again, this is not investment advice. We don't do that on the radio. Come see someone who is licensed. But what we've seen is they will be all buying the same thing. Because guess what? It's the only things that are growing.
9: Right.
10: Right? And so when we do a full and analysis for people, we call it an asset map, they can see that, oh my gosh, I've got all of this Tesla. I've got all of this
9: I didn't even know I had this.
10: Well, guess what? Five of the managers you picked, they're all buying the same one. that can be a part of what they need to do to get their growth. But what I'm saying is it's not necessarily a good idea from a risk perspective to be overloaded in these specific singular areas that the markets are now completely focused in on.
9: If you would like, Todd, to take a look at your portfolio, find out what you've got in there. Number to call, 385-247-7000. We often talk about retirees who are afraid to spend when they've done everything right and saved enough. But now there's an interesting twist on the idea, because the very people who build significant wealth might be the least likely to ever feel comfortable using it. Here's financial author Adam Grossman on Morningstar.
11: You know, I see the thinking, which is that people shouldn't unnecessarily deprive themselves in retirement after saving their whole lives. You know, they shouldn't have to live on ramen noodles if the numbers say that they really don't have to. But I think that there's a little bit of a conundrum there, which is that people who are frugal by nature are people who will tend to accumulate significant portfolios. And so they're the people who can afford to spend more in retirement, but it's just not in their DNA. So it is harder for those people to spend. You know, if someone's naturally frugal and you tell them, don't buy the Honda, go buy the Mercedes, they may not want to do that.
9: So Todd, how do you help someone flip that switch when they've spent a lifetime being careful with money and now they're being told it's okay to actually enjoy it?
10: You know what happens is that most people are in a situation where they have worked so hard, their blood, sweat, and tears in order to be able to afford this. And in your gut, you know that there's other things that are out there too. In other words, you know there's unexpected consequences of different events that could occur. These are life events. These are things that can happen with your family. And so nobody wants to be surprised. Surprise is the worst thing in retirement,
9: yeah,
10: especially when it comes to money, is nobody wants that.
9: No.
10: So, you know, what happens is we have conservative habits, which have been good. They have been helpful. They've kept us in certain kind of spending strategies. They've made sure that our approaches do not ignore, you know, situations that could be around the corner. And they also restrict us from buying unnecessary things that just, you know, are not needed. You get to a stage in life where you finally go, you know what? I really can drive the car that this is just getting me from A to B. Also, you know, I don't need to spend this on that anymore. I can do a trip. It'll be fine. But guess what? I'm also fine staying in the States or some other things. What we've got to do is take a look and say, okay, you know what? Retirement, it is a long vacation. You're not going to be able to just jump back in to the job market, and you're not going to be able to just make the money that you did before. It's just not going to happen. So that's always in the back of your mind. You know that's the case, right? But we also need to take a look and say, okay, let's be honest about our mortality and let's be honest about our health and our bodies. Because, you know, as we get older, sometimes it just takes us a little longer to get out of the chair. You know, our backs aren't as good as they could be. Here's the point. You have a certain amount of time while you've got really good health. Good enough health where you're spry enough and you're limber enough where you can go and do a lot of those things. That health might be 10 years, it might be 12 or 15. During that time frame, that's really the time to be spending certain quality things and making memories, especially with the grandkids, right? And with the kids and with the other things like that. That's what this is all about. It's about being your best self when you actually have the freedom to do it.
9: Right.
10: Exactly. So what we try to do is say, okay, let's do trial runs here. I want you to be thinking, and this is someone coming up in a retiree, we're going to role play this. We're going to say, okay, Maria, you know what? You're going to be retiring in 2 years. What do you like to do?
9: Travel.
10: Okay. Where do you want to travel?
9: Spain, Portugal.
10: Nice.
9: Top of the list right now.
10: Okay.
9: I want to go back to the homeland, go back to Greece,
10: yep.
9: See the northern part of the country. I've seen like from the mid section down.
10: Is there some place and people in particular you want to visit? Do you have any family back there?
9: I do. I have cousins that are back there that keep asking, when are you coming?
10: Okay.
9: And I ask the same question and they ignore me, but you know.
10: Uh-huh. These are trips that you absolutely need to take. And what we should do then is make sure that we have planned those out in advance. And I mean 2-3 years. We're going to actually set aside some funds to do it. And then we're going to do it again 2 years later.
9: Only 2 years? Can I do it the next year?
10: Or you can. If it depends on what you're in your portfolio. Yeah, if you've got the money to do it.
9: Every 2 years, Todd?
10: It could be every year. It could be every 6 months. But Point being is we're going to put it on the schedule because once it's on there, it's so much easier to say, okay, guess what? Yeah, we're doing this trip.
9: You planned it out. You know the money is set aside just for that purpose.
10: Exactly.
9: I like right. it.
10: Mm-hmm. Yeah, absolutely. We're going to make sure.
9: Part of the plan.
10: Part of the plan is that we've planned for the fun. We've planned for the time that is really going to make matter. And what it does is in between those time frames, it makes everything else so much more fun too.
9: All right. Number to call Todd at any time, 385-247-7000. When people think about retirement destinations, they usually often focus on taxes, housing costs, or the weather. But a new ranking by Wallet Hub of the nation's best cities for recreation raises another question. Are you choosing a place that will help you stay connected to other people? Okay, that may sound like a strange consideration, but Harvard researchers found that one of the biggest challenges retirees face isn't replacing a paycheck. It's replacing social connections that their work once provided. So, Todd, how important are activities and social connections when planning for retirement?
10: Okay, so first off, let's go back to this question. I liked it because what you're talking about, best cities for recreation, because there's a difference between recreation and living. And what we're finding is a lot of retirees are looking to live in different countries. They're looking to live in a different place, at least a part of the year. There are massive incentives in some countries because they've just lost demographically a lot of people. I get this all the time. And what about that €1 Italian villa? Well, then guess what? In order to be able to put that together, you're going to need another $500,000 because they're just not livable. But you could find some incredible opportunities to be able to do that kind of stuff. So part-time living overseas, it is not just a thing. It's really a part of a reality that we do a lot of planning for. And it's not just for recreation. But what we have seen is, and there's a real difference between men and women when it comes to social connections, women are usually much more socially connected than men, typically. And what happens is men are working all the time. They're just not built for having social groups that often. Women tend to have this higher emotional IQ, EQ type of a deal. They're very good at creating social networks and groups. But you know what, Maria? It's just as important for men to have that as well, too.
9: Sure.
10: Right. Now, what I want you to think about if you're a man is, if you go someplace else, do you speak the language? Because if you don't speak the language, you're not going to have anybody to talk to.
9: Yeah, there's no way to be socially connected. Yeah,
10: you're going
9: to
10: sit there in this beautiful Neapolitan cafe. You're going to drink a little coffee and whatever, have a tiramisu, but you're not going to be able to communicate with anybody. At the same time, if you go to Florida or if you're down in California, are these the same kind of people with the same conversational values that you have, that you enjoy with your group back home? Because culturally, as well as demographically, as well as geographically, people are different. And so we recommend going some places, checking it out, talking to the local folks, open up, you know, see a lot of people are the same all over the place. The coolest thing, Maria, I thought, is all these people, these folks came in from Europe, you know, to do the World Cup, and they found that they loved America. They love the fact that we have air conditioning. They saw all these big portions and plates.
9: Their countries are heating up and they don't have air
10: conditioning. They don't have AC.
9: No.
10: And they have, there's all this stuff we take for granted here.
9: We do.
10: And they actually want to come and live here in retirement. It's just the opposite. So what we recommend is take a look at going and living at a certain place for just maybe a couple of weeks. You know, rent an Airbnb and look at it and say, okay, is this the feel, the vibe, something that is making me fulfilled? It is going to be the next chapter in my retirement. Can I develop friendships, interests, the community connections ahead of time before I even go there? Build a framework for those friendships now so that when you do get to that location, you've got some people.
9: You can start the conversation with Todd at any time at 385-247-7000 or at ntoddkim.com. There's a lot coming at the market right now, from earnings and Fed speculation to international tensions, but market researcher Ed Yardini tells CNBC that despite all the headlines, the market hasn't moved much since mid-May. It's been mostly flat.
12: Calm at the surface, but below that, a lot of churning around, a lot of rotating and correcting. But I think when you add it all up, what you really get is a broadening market. The small caps have done extremely well. Some of the sectors that have lagged, like healthcare, has really picked up. You know, when we were in June, I called it the June swoon, but now it's kind of looking like the summer stall. And that'll probably continue through August. And then I'm still thinking that the market will have a good rally at year end. And the reason for that is what I call FEMO, fabulous earnings momentum. Earnings have really been amazing.
9: What he describes almost sounds like a duck on the water, calm on the surface, but a lot happening underneath. So, Todd, when you look beneath the surface of today's market, what should we be paying attention to with our portfolios?
10: You know, that's such a great observation because it does feel calm. But you know what, Maria, every time folks come in, they're always telling me more than anything, my gut is telling me that something's off. To a T. It's like you know,
9: or why is the market so good?
10: Yeah. It's kind of like, wait a minute. I just feel like it's not right. And what they're saying is, most of the time, is they're saying they think it's overvalued. And I would very much believe that too. They also believe internally that there are a lot of risks and they don't really want to know about. But they understand if they turn the news on, they're going to see a lot of things out there. Rather than you listening to the news, listen to us. Main risks that are out of our control are geopolitical risks, for one. Okay, this is oil in the Mideast. This is the Iran war. This is the oil from Russia that's no longer available. This is Ukraine. This is Russia perhaps trying to attack NATO, maybe on Estonia and its borders, and what would happen in that situation. This is China versus Taiwan, and is the U.S. ready for a sneak attack, which could easily happen inside of there? This is India and Pakistan. We could go on and on and on. These are flashpoints. If any one of these were to occur, it could produce what was called a daisy chain effect, where they would all then start to happen, you know, within moments. Hezbollah and Israel. So what we're talking about are things that are completely out of your control, folks. Nothing you can do about it. So what we want to do is control the controllables. We need to make sure that your portfolio is positioned correctly. So if these kinds of geopolitical risks occur, we have done an analysis and stress testing, and we have the tools for you that can say, okay, let's look exactly, do a deep dive what you have. So, for example, we had a client that came in the other day. We did the same situation. They found out they were in a lot of different oil commodities. They liked it. But what happens is when we start liking something, we end up buying a lot more of it than we thought. And that type of concentrated risk for them was way more than what they knew and was completely above their tolerance level. And so it needed to be adjusted. We're looking at these and going, you know, our professionals looked at it and they said, no, here was your risk level. And it was way outside of their tolerance range. And so they were able to diversify much better with our advisors that are registered and licensed to be able to do that. Right. So it's very important that even though it looks calm on the surface, you need to run these stress tests. If you don't run them, you could very well end up with a whole pot of something that you just didn't even know that you owned.
9: Someone wrote into MSN telling the story of trying to plan for retirement on his own. And he says, here's where he got it wrong. He had to self-fund his health care for 2 years, which was much more expensive than he thought. He figured Social Security would be enough to handle his monthly expenses. It wasn't. His biggest miss was unexpected expenses. A house repair, a car repair, a trip, all were budget busters, forcing him to cut back his lifestyle. Now, is this something, Todd, that you see? And what do you do in your planning to help avoid this problem?
10: Let's say you're coming in for the first time. Most people have a number in their head exactly what their nest egg is kind of like. Mm-hmm. And they've got a number in the head of what yield they need in order to be able to get the income that they have, right? They also have a number that says, okay, my social security is probably going to be X and my spouse's security. So I don't quite know how that works. Let's figure that out, you know, but I think I'm going to be okay. The house will be paid off in 2 or 3 years. So those are the things that most people are looking at. What they're not looking at, and we always ask for them at front, is, okay, let's take a look right now. First off, let's look at your property and casualty insurance. Well, that's my State Farm guys that we know, and we're not here to replace that. What we want to do is make sure your unfunded liability is up enough so that if you did get in a car accident, and most of them are caused by people that don't have car insurance, that your health care is going to be taken care of by an uninsured motorist. Oh, okay. Well, how much is it? It's $50,000. Well, it might be a good idea to raise it to $300. Talk to your guy and let's take a look at that and see, because it looks like you need to go on COBRA. We're going to have to bridge the gap here between your health care because you left early or something, and then Medicare turns on at 65. What's that going to cost, Todd? Well, let's take just a quick look. And so we've got some websites they can

0: Do we have some water leaking in the basement? What are these things going to cost? And we will have them run a list of all of that stuff. Do you know anybody in your social groups or in your area that can kind of come by and just give you kind of an estimate that knows this stuff really well? If you don't, oh yeah, I know, you know, what's the name down the road? Say, well, I'm asking, you know, make him play the cookies or something. Ask him if he'll come by and just kind of look at your plumbing and look and see what's going on.
1: Right.
0: What happens then a lot of times, Maria, they'll come back with $150,000 of stuff that they need to take care of right away. Now, what that does is it changes the equation. It might move them another year and a half before they retire.
1: You didn't mention the air conditioning in my car that's going to cost $4,000.
0: Oh my gosh. Yeah. So, yeah. Well,
1: those things that you just would not think.
0: We give them a task list. We say, okay, here's a list of stuff. And they look at it and go, oh yeah, I didn't think about that. Didn't think about the heater. Didn't think about the furnace. Didn't think about this and think about the windows and all this other kind of stuff. Check them. I want to see how old they are and everything like that. Because what it will also do, Maria, is it will give you a timeline of when you need to fix the roof, right? Hey, the roof's, I don't know, 25 years old. Well, you know, what kind was it and so forth? How was it put together? Okay, it's got another 10 years, right? 10 years. How much is it going to cost in today's dollars? Okay, well, we figured out it's $30,000. Now let's factor an inflation in on top of that at 5%, which means it's going to cost you $42 or $45. Now what we need to do is plan for that. And we see that a lot. And what it can do is it can cause a failure to launch because all of a sudden you're like, okay, you know what? I didn't know I needed to do all these things. Well, wasn't it good, though, that you know now? What do you think?
1: So you can plan on them?
0: Yeah. Yeah. Let's do a checklist.
1: Yeah.
0: And once you have a checklist and you can just say, okay, these are the tasks. Now that makes your timing of when you're going to do things so much easier because, hey, I got to get a few things done here before maybe I do make that jump.
1: Well, timing is important.
0: Mm-hmm. Absolutely.
1: You can start the conversation with Todd at any time at 385-247-7000. Why are some computer gamers in mourning? The answer in a moment.
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3: It's 12:31 at KSL News Radio. I'm Spencer Mahan. KSL's top local story this hour. Utah County SWAT arrested a person early Sunday morning after an altercation in Eagle Mountain. They tell us that a person might have been armed and was not responding to deputies, which prompted the SWAT response, who arrested the suspect. A shelter in place for a two-block area around the home where this took place was issued, and that has since been lifted. People raised their voices on Capitol Hill yesterday, protesting the shrinking of Grand Staircase Escalante and Bears Ears National Monument. KSL TV's Garna Maya reports.
4: Dozens of Utahns on the Capitol Hill raising their voices against a recent decision to shrink the size of Bears Ears and Grand Staircase Escalante monuments. Today's rally in direct response to an executive order signed by President Trump back in July. Utah leaders have backed the decision, saying it makes the monuments more manageable.
3: That order was signed on July 13th, and those who attended the rally yesterday represented over just a portion of over 330 different groups from tribes to other entities who are against this. Utah Fire Info is saying that the fight on the Johnson Canyon fire is continuing this Sunday. The fire is now over 6,000 acres in size and is 10% contained. Fire crews worked through the night to get dozer lines around the fires, but high winds pushed the fire up the canyon and firefighters were not able to get around it. Box Elder County has put the town of Portage in ready status, which means for Portage residents, you must stay alert, monitor updates.

0: and be prepared to act if mandatory evacuations are called for. The county is also asking residents to sign up for Everbridge if they haven't, so they can receive emergency alerts. The cause of the fire remains unknown. Traffic and weather together brought to you by UCCU. You deserve to love where you bank. The only trouble spot this morning into the afternoon is that ramp closure on I-215 going to I-80. Looking across the greater landscape, not much going on outside of some slowing on the north end of Tooele on Highway 36. But other than that, it is pretty tame this Sunday afternoon. KSL weather, triple digits for your high today. 100 is what we're projected to hit. 95 tomorrow and 94 on Tuesday. Currently outside the Triad in downtown Salt Lake City, it's 93 degrees and partly cloudy. I'm Spencer Mahan, KSL News Radio, 102.7 FM, 1160 AM, and KSLNewsRadio.com, Utah's news, traffic, and weather station.
1: Thanks for being with us for Navigate Your Financial Future with Todd Kim. I'm Maria Chaleos, along with Todd Kim, who is the CEO and founder of Galileo Wealth. You can start the conversation with Todd at any time, 385-247-7000 or at ntoddkim.com. When couples sit down to claim Social Security, one of the biggest traps is assuming all benefits work the same way. But spousal benefits play by a different set of rules, and misunderstanding them can quietly cost you thousands over time. And it's not just knowing when to claim. It's also about knowing what actually grows your benefit and what doesn't. So, Todd, what are some of the biggest mistakes retirees make when claiming Social Security spousal benefits?
2: Social Security has actually gotten a little bit simpler, but not in a good way. You used to be able to do all these other things, such as claim it early and then stop it and then claim it back and get it some more and do all these other things. They unfortunately took a lot of that away. When it comes to spousal benefits, if you claim it too early, you can really reduce the benefit. So you've got to take a look at it and say, okay, how much is the actual spousal benefit? A lot of people don't know, just because they know their own, but then they know what their spousal benefit, what it says, right? When you go into SSA.gov, it'll tell you, you know, what it is. But they do have a max. They max out at 50% of what your spouse is entitled to at FRA, which stands for full retirement age. And a lot of folks will confuse that with the actual benefit. So here's the point. It's probably going to be less than you think it is.
1: Always.
2: Always, right? So if you just think of that, it's going to maybe be less. Talk to Todd and the team. They'll tell us pretty much exactly what it is. It's not hard to figure out. What is different to figure out is, when do you actually want to claim it? What we have been seeing more and more is an earlier claiming method is probably the more correct choice, because you have the money sooner and you have... you are not suffering what we call a lost opportunity cost. Economically, that just means what happens with, I would have had the money that I could have done, you know, versus claiming it at a later age. Because they really want you to claim it later, don't they?
1: Of course they do.
2: Yeah.
1: There's a good reason for that.
2: And there's a sliding scale. Everybody knows this. So FRA, which is full retirement age, used to be down to 62, then 64, then 66. It goes up, right? And the reason they do that is because they're trying to stretch it as long as they can. The people that are going to be in Social Security soon will actually be in Social Security during the date that it's supposed to run out of money. I'm not saying it's going to. What we're saying is, if you look on the website, if you look at it currently, that's the projection, is it's going to do that. So, you know, we have to look at it at its word, and we need to create a private pension plan. And that needs to be in force. And hopefully we get a good Social Security check, which is always offset by the payroll taxes of the working people that are right now. Now, we're fortunate in this country, our demographics, the millennials, there's enough people to actually keep up with baby boomer traffic, Social Security needs, that's should be available. But are those people going to have enough work and money and payroll tax to actually keep the fulfillment promises of retirees that are retiring today, like what we've had to do in the past? Does that make sense?
1: Oh, yes.
2: Yeah.
1: It's scary, but it makes
2: sense. Well, it's something we got to plan on.
1: Right?
2: You just have to know, okay, this could, it could spiral or it could be okay. I don't know. But more than likely, they're going to slide that scale of that FRA, which is full retirement age, up to 70, 71. It's just going to do, they're going to do that direction in order to be able to protect enough of it that everybody gets something.
1: You can start the conversation with Todd at any time, 385-247-7000. When it comes to gaming, PlayStation is the dominant traditional console, but a big change is coming. In 2028, Sony said it will stop producing physical game discs for all new PlayStations in favor of downloadable digital formats only. CBS This Morning's Nate Burleson says it's an end of an era for gamers.
3: PlayStation is reportedly moving away from physical games, and I get it. You're sad because of that. Then I realize this is his generation's blockbuster moment. Ah. So to all my sensitive, digitally devastated friends, welcome to the club. 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We lost Blockbuster Friday night. You don't even know the vibe. And now we just stream everything. And to the gamers, please, we are the original gamers. We started with cartridges. 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
1: Every generation has had to adapt to major changes in technology, business, and the economy. How important is it for retirees, though, Todd, to stay flexible and adjust their financial plans as the world continues to change around them?
2: Man, that's such a great question. We have advisors at our office, and some of them are a little bit older, but boy, they've got experience like you wouldn't believe, Maria. So one of them's in his 80s, and he understands insurance, particularly life insurance, better than anybody did because his education back in the 60s and 70s was much more intense, right? He didn't get to coast. He had to actually put the work in that we don't see today. So he has a depth of knowledge that's incredible. What he doesn't have is the patience for technology changes, right? So we had to turn it, we're turning the smartphone into a dumb phone right now by pulling all of the apps and the color off and everything like that. So you just get to, you know, you get to push a button that says telephone and one that says email and other things like that. Simplicity is the key here. It truly is. We're trying to do this Japanese Zen simplicity thing throughout the entire office. And what we're saying is that AI is going to be an automation companion helper. That's where AI is going to be. It's going to fit in your life. You're going to talk to it on your phone. You're going to talk to it about everything. It's going to know you. It's going to be a second brain, right? And so flexibility and adjust your financial plans. What's important to understand is it's a good example because technology changes so much for everybody, businesses and so forth. But there are so many changes just in the products of what these have happened just in the last 10 years. So let me give you an example. Okay. Annuities. We talk about them all the time. We have them come in. They're 10, 15 years old. They're pretty dated. They're not as competitive as some of the others are at all. They don't have some of the classes that they could go into as much mm-hmm. before. They're more expensive. They have higher fees. That's just how things are. As we change and how technology moves, it becomes more competitive. Costs go down, right? And so the same kind of thing happens with retirement plans as well, too. You have 401ks now that are going to be able to invest in crypto. And I tell you right now, there are very few people that even understand how crypto works. But it's going to be available in their 401ks, mm-hmm. right? And so getting ahead and understanding that I've got to have a bigger knowledge set in order to be able to take advantage of these things, but also not be taken
1: advantage of.
2: That's it. Because you just don't know how they're different now. They are more complicated. They definitely have more bells and whistles inside of them. And that's not necessarily a bad thing, but you need to be able to be aware of that. So give us a call. We've got a really good learning series. There's different videos that we've put together, 2 minutes long, that explain certain things about annuities and fund, all these other kind of things that will help you understand in a very easy format really what's going on and how to make it work today, because they have changed dramatically like technology has.
1: Okay, can they find those at ntoddkim.com?
2: They can. Mm-hmm.
1: Okay,
2: there's a link to
1: it.
2: You bet.
1: That's ntoddkim.com. Mm-hmm. There are a variety of reasons why some retirement savers don't consider annuities. For instance, they might think that they're too complicated. Mm-hmm. But some also fear that the insurance company that they buy that annuity from might go out of business, losing all their money. Does that last concern even hold water, Todd?
2: Yeah, it can. It's interesting. There's a lot of different regulatory oversight when it comes to these different kinds of products. So, for example, there's this National Association of Insurance Commissioners. They all get together because it's all really run by the states. And they can make the rules, but they work together on certain kinds of rules. For example, on illustrations, what can actually be illustrated, what cannot happen. But what the difference really is, and what people think is that insurance companies are all the same, and they're really very, very different. So there's insurance companies that will sell auto and home, and then they'll also sell flood insurance and fire and stuff like that, right? That's called a property and casualty insurance company. And they have very, very different risks than the insurance companies that are selling life insurance and annuities. They also have different regulatory oversights, and they also are very different in how much they have to have in reserves and other things to be able to make and pay claims. It's very rare that annuity holders or life insurance holders don't get paid out. In fact, I've never seen it where it didn't happen. Now, it doesn't mean that one couldn't go into receivership, but what typically happens is collectively the state steps in and says, you know what, this company is having some problems. Everybody else needs to band up and take a piece of this. And what you're going to do now is take a piece of the liability as well. We need to make sure that all of these folks get paid. There's also the state has its own agency that will cover a certain type of a portion and do something thing, you know, things if this other doesn't work out. Plus, these insurance companies will have requirements, Maria, for what's called reinsurance. Have you heard of those before?
1: I have not.
2: Okay, so reinsurance companies are just insurance on the insurance company.
1: Okay.
2: Yeah, to make sure that they can actually pay their bills, right? So, you know, a lot of times you'll go in and you think, oh, it's like a bank. Well, no, it's not. A bank can, you know, take one of your dollars and lend it out and loan it to 20 other people, maybe 30. So you could be 15 to 30 to 1 for every dollar that's in there could be leveraged. That doesn't have the same regulatory rules of an insurance company. It's much, much less. And so we really don't see a lot of that happening. And that's why we like to use these as pension plans that are really built for, you know, being very solid and not having the kinds of risks that you would see in other areas.
1: All right. Number to call Todd at any time, 385-247-7000, or you can find those videos at ntoddkim.com. Up next, the three stages of wealth and how they relate to retirement.
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4: 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And remember,
5: one man's trash is thicker than water. Of course, water's not thick at all. It's watery.
1: Thanks for being with us for Navigate Your Financial Future with Todd Kim. I'm Maria Chaleos, along with Todd Kim, who is the CEO and founder of Galileo Wealth. You can start the conversation with Todd anytime, 385-247-7000. The new status symbol may not be a luxury car or a designer watch. It might be the perfect lawn. Oh, the Wall Street Journal says more and more people are throwing themselves into lawn care because it gives them something that many parts of life doesn't, and that is control, visible results, and a chance to unplug. One of them is TJ Briel. He's the lawn dad on social media.
6: A good lawn doesn't happen overnight. Some of the best things are built over time and with consistency. Enjoy the mow and the process that it takes to get there.
1: It reminds me of the old idea that there are three stages of wealth. Mowing your own lawn, paying someone else to mow it, and then mowing it yourself again because you enjoy doing it. From a financial planning standpoint, though, Todd, what does it take to reach that third stage? Where you can do it just if you enjoy doing it.
2: Are you just enjoying lawn mowing?
1: Yeah.
2: I think what it takes is calm, peace of mind, a sense of zen, and knowing that all your bills are taken care of. You know, there really is a peace of mind when you know, hey, I've got X amount of money, Maria, coming in every month, and then it's going to go out to pay a certain amount, and then I've got an extra $5,000 a month or four or whatever to be able to do whatever I want to do. And hey, why don't I just go mow the lawn today, right? I have a neighbor right now that has the best lawn on the entire block, and he's retired. And I got to tell you, it's manicured better than, you know, Augusta.
1: Oh, you just love that.
2: It's just
1: for
2: great.
1: Him.
2: Yeah, yeah, he has so you could tell he's really enjoying getting out, even in the hot weather. I mean, it is the most perfect yard. And we've talked about it before because I've got boys that I coached football with. And he did too, right? And he's like, Todd, you know, when we had our boys and I was coaching football, I didn't have time to do this. It was all I could do to get the boys to help me with the yard, right? I mean, that's what we did. You did all of that, right? And then he went through the exact same thing. He said, you know, they left the house. I was in my prime earning years. And then I always had some people come and help me do it. You know, now I found out I really enjoy it. So he plants all these perennials and everything like that, right? So these stages we go through too in retirement, Maria, we call them the go-go, the slow-go, and the no-go years. And in those go-go years in retirement, you know, you may or may not want to mow your lawn. You may want to travel. You may want to go do stuff finally, right?
1: Right.
2: Because you got the time, you got a little cash, you got some energy, you got the health. So let's go fun, right?
1: Yeah.
2: Slow going. This is where you're doing the lawnmower. This is where you enjoy the gardening, right? This is where it's like, hey, I'm going to calm them down. I'm going to, you know, find, you know, now you're thinking about legacy and you're thinking about some other things like that. The no go. This is when our planning really comes into place. And that's because what we have done is 20 years prior, or maybe sooner, maybe 30, we put together a long-term care healthcare plan that sits on top of your income plan that now we tap into to make sure whichever spouse needs it has, you've got access to it. And the other spouse does not need to be a full-time caregiver.
1: Yeah.
2: Oh, it's so much work. So when we give all this and plan it, what we find is people really are not thinking about, oh, I didn't, you know, I know we'll be okay. No, let's take a look at exactly what the stats are and what, you know, what it's going to look like if you need long-term care. And statistically, it's 60%. So you look at your couple, you know, and
1: that's,
2: you say,
1: a big percentage.
2: Yeah, one of us is going to need something like this. So whoever the person that doesn't need it, that's where the burden hits. That's where it's really tough. Because if it's, let me give you an example, I guess, let's say it's the wife or the female is there and there's her husband and, you know, she weighs, I don't know, 110 and he's 180. There's just no way she's going to be able to haul him up and downstairs.
1: No.
2: It's just not going to happen, mm-hmm. right? But he does not want to go and live in a place, in a home. He wants to stay home. But guess what? She does not want somebody else in the house all the time, in her way, in her world, in her kitchen, doing all of these kinds of things, right? I'm giving you live examples, right? Can you tell?
1: Yeah, I can.
2: Yeah. And so she's like, you know what? Maybe he does need to go, but he doesn't want to, but he's losing memories. So eventually he's just going to go there. We've had these conversations. We need to make sure that the money is there so that she can get the right kind of help when she wants. And it will not only cover him going into a facility, Maria, if needed, but it will cover somebody coming in and helping her take care of him during certain parts of the day. And, you know, we're not talking hospice, that's end of life stuff. But what we're talking about is someone coming in and doing these activities of daily living. There's six of them. There's eating, there's toileting, there's all these other kinds of things. You know, there's cooking, there's stuff that's just going on constantly that needs to be taken care of, that is hard for a spouse to be able to do all of the time. And what I can tell you is there is a fatigue that is real. It sets in, it gets difficult. And then what happens, unfortunately, at the end of life, there can be a strong sense of resentment that's pervasive between the two of you. And we need to avoid that.
1: We do need to avoid that.
2: And to make sure that's not happening.
1: You can start the conversation with Todd at any time at 385-247-7000. Ever had this airport moment? You're sweaty, your bag is cutting into your shoulder, your gate feels like it's in another time zone. Then an airport cart pulls up, saved, until the driver drops you at the wrong gate. And by the time you power walk back, your plane is gone. Now you're stuck for 2 days eating airport meals like they're a mortgage payment because the system stamped you a no-show for something that you didn't even do. Todd, isn't that how taxes and retirement work? One perfectly legal move can quietly set off a chain reaction that you don't feel until that bill shows up.
2: Yeah, we've seen this happen because they don't have a tax map. And what we do, what happens for a lot of folks is they're not getting a holistic planning service. So they're using somebody for their investments, they're paying a fee for that. But what they're not getting is an understanding of exactly different kinds of tax scenarios. So what they're not getting often is conversations regarding specific RMDs with all of their IRAs. They don't understand how Medicare premiums can get bigger. They don't understand how they can get pulled into a higher tax bracket because of Social Security and how it's taxed. They really don't understand also that if they start pulling money from certain accounts like 401ks and others, that those are tax bombs or taxed at ordinary income. I could go on and on and on, right? So what this tax map does is it shows us the grace periods or the periods that you can go into and what the Medicare is going to be like, what the penalties are going to be like if you don't take the RMDs. We need to make sure that everything is mapped out. This tax map, folks, is so important when we overlay that on your income, because what it shows also is there a window of conversion for your Roths? And what does that look like? It might be a lot less than what you want to. You're excited to move these over to Roths because now you're looking at tax-free income. But guess what? As soon as you move it over beyond a certain type of a dollar amount, the next dollar taxed is going to be at a higher income bracket. Mm. Right? So you need to understand what your window of opportunities look like. You know, Social Security, Medicare, RMDs, all of these systems connect. They all intertwine and they can cause big situations at a later point that you may not feel that big, but I tell you, when you're 75 and you're looking at a $15,000 tax bill that you were not expecting, that's a big deal.
1: Yeah, mm-hmm. It's big.
2: Yeah, it's important that you get that. The reason we do that, we don't charge an extra fee for it, is because what we feel like is that without that tax map, we just cannot do the job that we want to do to make sure that your private pension is really on track, and it's going to net you the kind of income you're looking for, not just gross. So it's about how much money you get to keep, Maria, not just how much goes into your bank account.
1: You can start the conversation with Todd anytime, 385-247-7000. Even if you've never needed his legal services, you've probably seen the commercials from injury attorney John Morgan. Forbes recently added him to its list of billionaires, but Morgan tells Business Insider that even he knows the clock is ticking.
7: I'm 69 years old. I have had more fun and seen more people. And I've met popes. I've met all the presidents. They've all been in my house. I've raised hell. My children's childhood was unbelievable. And my high school was unbelievable. And my college was unbelievable. Sadly to say, my best days are probably behind me, if I'm being honest. But I got good days ahead of me now because I got these six grandchildren, which has transformed my life because I'm getting to do it again. And I'm getting to enjoy this innocence and this love. When your grandchildren are running to you, there's no love like that.
1: So, Todd, when your priorities shift from building wealth to thinking about your kids and grandkids, a lot of people know that they should have an estate plan,
2: right. But
1: they keep putting it off. So what are the first steps to actually getting one in place?
2: So what we do when folks come in, we automatically ask them if they have an estate plan. If they don't, then we're going to build a map for them and we're going to make sure that it gets done. It's going to get done within the first 4 to 6 weeks. So if you're with us, we're just going to make it happen for you. We've got some connections to make it so that it's not very expensive. But here's the important thing to understand. You would need an estate plan regardless if you're retired or not, especially prior to retirement. When it comes to estate planning, I'm not an attorney, and so we're not giving legal advice in any way if you're out there, but here's just some rules of thumb. First off, there's people and then there's positions, Maria.
1: Mm-hmm.
2: So there's people, and people will take on certain responsibilities and certain roles. So if you have a trust, there's a trustee. Right. And what you also need is a contingent trustee, someone, if the other primary can't do it, the other one can step in. And they need to know their roles. They need to know what their job is, right?
1: It's important.
2: Yeah. You also have what's called power of attorneys. These are people that if you're in a hospital, the both of you, and you're unconscious or something, they can make decisions on your behalf. So there's two different versions of these I've found. One of them is financial, the other one is healthcare. So you can have different people do that. You might have a daughter who's a nurse who really understands it. You might have a son that's an accountant, and so they might be different power of attorneys or someone that can then speak to and make sure the bills get paid, the house's lights, electricity doesn't go out in case you guys are incapacitated. And then somebody else that can actually speak to your DNRs and your last wishes or whatever it is, if that needs to occur, or whatever healthcare needs that you have, right? There needs to be people in places and positions to be able to do that. The last thing you want is this to be a family discussion between the children.
1: Mm-hmm.
2: Because when that happens, you're going to have arguments and other people are going to think a certain thing and it's not going to work right, right? So that needs to be spelled out exactly what you want. We have the tools to be able to do that. Call us. It'll be under $1,000. And then we can make sure that the wills, the trusts, the healthcare directives, all of these things are put together so that you have an executor of the estate, which is part of the will and so forth, that says, okay, if something does happen, who decides who gets what and so forth. And then what we recommend, since everybody in our group, Maria, has a portal online, that they do some videos of what's going on in the house, who they're going to give it to. We like them to do a private video, just especially to each one of the grandchildren and the children. Tell them why they're special. Tell them why these things are important that you're giving them to them. And let them know so that they don't argue about anything.
1: Yeah.
2: It's not you want to have family continuity. It's not hard to do. It's part of a checklist that we do automatically. So after seeing us, within 6 weeks, you'll have your estate plan all mapped out and put together.
1: Such great information. Mm-hmm. Have a great week. Thanks,
2: Todd. Thanks, Maria. You bet.
1: You can call Todd at any time at 385-247-7000 or at ntoddkim.com. 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
0: 103 at KSL News Radio. I'm Spencer Mahan. KSL's top local story this hour. The Widemouth 2 fire has now doubled in size, according to the Fish Lake National Forest. The fire is continuing its push towards Fillmore and Paiute tribal lands. Because of that, parts of Fillmore are now on set status, and that area runs from 500 South to Reservation Road. Utah Fire Info is also pleading with the public to stay away from the area east of I-15 from Fillmore to Kanosh to help keep people alive. The town of Kanosh is telling residents still in their homes that they should conserve water as they had to shut off the spring that feeds the city. The town is now living on what is in their water tanks already as the fire continues to burn without containment. Three people are dead and five more injured after a mass shooting at an In-N-Out in Twin Falls, Idaho. Police say they found the body of the suspected gunman near the restaurant, but are not sure if the suspect was included in the fatality count.
11: We have literally hundreds of people that were in some way, shape, or form in the area of this restaurant at the time that are being interviewed right now.
0: That was Twin Falls Police Chief Matthew Hicks. In-N-Out owner has also released a statement. The president, Lindsay Schneider, has released a statement that says, in part, we lost one of our beautiful associates tonight. She was taking care of our most important asset, our customers. And her life was taken by a disgusting human who doesn't value the lives of others or his own. He shot both on our property and off and ended his life shortly after he took the precious lives of our associate and customers. Innocent people who never saw it coming. The statement goes on to say In-N-Out is mourning with the families and praying for them and asks for prayers and support for all of those involved. Witnesses say the shooter brandished an AR-style rifle, and as we continue to follow this here at KSL, the latest will be up on KSL.com. 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Auto loan rates as low as 4.74% APR. Again, the only slow spot that you have at this moment in time is going to be that on-ramp to I-80 from 215. It's because there's ramp closures in the area, and they're working on that ramp to get it out of the way. Now, there's also construction on I-80 up by the Mountain Dell Golf Course going up towards Park City, going up Parley's Canyon. No delays there right now, but if you're approaching that way, do be careful. 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In your KSL weather, we are looking at triple digits today. 100 degrees for your high. We're already approaching that at just past 1 o'clock. 95, your current temperature outside the Triad Center in downtown Salt Lake City. 100, you will see that later in the week as well. I'm Spencer Mahan, KSL News Radio, 102.7 FM, 1160 AM, and KSLNewsRadio.com. 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
16: 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I'm Mark Elliott here with Brian J. Decker and Mark Knaus of Decker Retirement Planning. 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It's there. There's no cost or obligation for any of that either. It's just there's a checklist challenge for retirement, the three principles of retirement. There's a sample income plan. A lot of things you can check out on the website, DeckerRetirementPlanning.com, under the heading of Safer Retirement Education. All right, Mark, Brian, welcome. Brian, where are you going today? What's the topic of the day?
17: Well, we're in the middle of the year. The first part of 2026 was the strongest first half since 2020. So, Mark, what are some things that you're advising your clients to do at this point, middle of the year?
18: You know, we've had a great year going into the market, even with, you know, geopolitical risk and things going on in the Middle East and here at home. The markets have continued to see really strong growth, led primarily by AI and technology and some innovation there. So we're seeing really strong growth in the markets. And depending on where you are in the wealth phase of life, whether you're in the accumulation phase of life or the distribution phase of life, the conversations can be very different. So if you're still in accumulation mode and you're working, you're putting money into your 401k and you don't plan on retiring for another 10, 15, 20 years, then this is a great time to be invested and to be making stock market gains in your portfolio. But if you're closer to retirement and your portfolio is as large as it's ever been, and your time frame from when you stop working and start needing to draw money from your portfolio gets shorter and shorter, then really you need to start having conversations around how do we capitalize on what we have and how do we take advantage of locking in our growth so that we're not subjecting ourselves to future downside risk. Because when the market gets to these levels, you start being concerned around froth and risk in the market, and valuations start to come into play. So we always just want to make sure that our clients are protected from what I call the whims of Wall Street, right? Wall Street does not necessarily care whether you are trying to retire next year or you're trying to draw money from your portfolio. That's not the job of Wall Street. Wall Street's job is to make money and, you know, be profitable. They're not that concerned about whether you want to retire or not. So that's why it's so important to work with a financial advisor and a money manager, because they understand all the nuance of the markets and how the markets work, and structuring a portfolio correctly based on your goals.
17: Mark, I'm going to explain a couple of things that you brought up. So accumulation versus distribution. When you're in your accumulation years, 20s, 30s, 40s, 50s, and your income is coming from work, market takes a 30 or 40% drop, no big deal, because the money is coming, your income's coming from work, and every 2 weeks you're buying into the market. So you have the time, the 3 to 5 years for the markets to recover. You've got dollar cost averaging going on in your 401k. So when you actually have the markets recover in 3 to 5 years, you're actually benefited from that market drop. But once you're 60 plus, and you're drawing from a portfolio, not adding to it, and that market goes down 30 or 40% and you're drawing from it, that's an entirely different outcome. And that outcome can send you back to work and destroy your retirement. So distribution planning is very different from accumulation planning. Second thing is, when it comes to why the market's strength, why is it so strong, strongest it's been in the last 6 years? It's because the earnings upgrades, the estimated earnings increases are the highest they've been in over 20 years. So companies are ramping up what they think their earnings are going to be, and then raising those estimates another 6 weeks later, and then raising them again another 2 or 3 weeks later. We've never seen that in about 20 years. So that's why the markets are ramping up. Last thing, you talked about valuation. So when we get into this kind of market valuation, which is shares times share price to show, well, actually, no, we'll use price earnings ratios. When we use trailing price earnings ratios, forward price earnings ratios are estimates. They're usually always high, but there's only been 4 times where the S&P is traded at this level of 30 times trailing earnings or higher. 1929, markets were flat for 17 years. 1964, markets were flat for 18 years. 1999, markets were flat for 14 years. Now, that's devastating if you're in retirement to have a flat market cycle when you retire. So there's 2 ways to make money in a flat market cycle. One is dividends, a dividend sweep, because dividends pay even whether markets are going up or down. And the second is momentum. Momentum strategies draw your portfolio to buy whatever is going up. So, for example, in 2000, 01, and 02, when the S&P was down 50% and the NASDAQ was down 70%, there were several sectors of the markets that were going higher. Real estate through the REITs, gold, silver, energy, pharmaceuticals, biotech, and healthcare all went higher when the markets over the 3-year period lost half. You wouldn't even known that there was a bear market if you had a momentum strategy in 2000, 01, and 02. And then 03 to 07, you would have been in the market leaders, which was semiconductors, technology, small caps, emerging markets, because there's stop losses. You would have had in that waterfall decline in 2008, where again, markets lost 50%. You would have had a portfolio heavy with cash because nothing was going higher for treasury bonds. You would have had a portfolio where you had some exposure to treasuries. We're up over 20% in 2008. Now, most recently, when Russia invaded Ukraine in 2020, S&P was down 19%, NASDAQ down 33%, bonds were down 20%. Commodities across the board were down, but momentum had you in energy, the frackers, the drillers, the crude oil, natural gas companies and pipelines. They made 15 to 20% when most everything else was down 30 that year. In retirement, it is important to make money, but strategically, we lower our client risk by using strategies able to make money in a flat market cycle. We hope that markets continue to go up forever. We know that they won't. But this is one of the ways that we protect clients when markets have had such a huge move since 23, after the 2022 drop. Whoever has been in this market, how are they going to know when to make any changes to their portfolio? Mark, I'm sorry to take so long on that, but you brought those points up. I just wanted to cover those two a little more. What about rebalancing? What are your thoughts about rebalancing?
18: You know, growing up and being a financial advisor now for 13 years, you hear rebalance, rebalance, rebalance, and making sure that you're staying in a properly allocated portfolio. But what you find with rebalancing is that you're always selling the things that have done well, and you're buying into the things that have underperformed. And, you know, the idea is that over the long term, that's a way to smooth out the ride. That's a way to, you know, take your profits and buy into lower performing strategies that have underperformed and should move into a higher growth transition. But just, I have not always seen the value of rebalancing over the years. Oftentimes you're giving up growth, you're moving into a less efficient portfolio. Specifically, if you look at the bond market, a lot of times in the last 5 years, we've seen a more traditional rebalancing portfolio move out of our high growth strategies and buy into bond allocations. And bonds have done essentially nothing over the last 5 years. They've been just a very lackluster investment strategy. So rebalancing, I understand the concept. I understand the strategy there, but I think there's better ways to manage a portfolio than through rebalancing. That's just my personal opinion. What are your thoughts, Brian?
17: Rebalancing is selling your winners and adding more to your losers. And sometimes those winners can run for years, like technology and semiconductors. And some kind losers can run for years too. So we just believe more in the momentum side of things, but it's not something where, Mark, you wet a finger and put it up in the air and just do it because we've always done it that way. Something's changed in the last 6 years. So in the 10-year treasury in 1980 was at around 2%. And for 40 years, it trended higher till it peaked out in 1940. It was at 2% on the 10-year treasury yield. For 40 years, it went higher to 1980 when it topped out at almost 15% on the 10-year treasury. Now for 40 years, it's dropped until August of 2020, the 10-year treasury was at 0.47. Whatever banker or broker advisor had their people, their quote-unquote safe money in bond funds when you're almost at zero, we think that that's just horrible advice. In the last 6 years, the average bond fund has lost over 30%. You don't own bond funds when interest rates are going higher. Now, the Fed has cut rates twice, and yet rates on the 10-year are still trending higher. The reason, there's 40 trillion reasons why rates are going higher. The deficit is requiring a higher interest rate at these bond auctions to move that kind of volume.
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16: 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No cost to you. That's one of the great opportunities for you to get some clarity into your picture. Can we retire? If we do, are we going to be okay? Will our money last? Those are big questions. 833-707-3030. I'm Mark Kelly. Glad you're with us. All right, Mark, before we went to break, Brian was asking you about interest rates. We're talking about the market, kind of where we are in the midseason. Is the time to rebalance and all of that? But now you're getting into interest rate world. What's happening there?
18: You know, it's so fascinating. If you look at it, if you pull up a chart of the 10-year treasury yield, so what has the 10-year treasury paid in yield over the last 100 years, you'll see a really dramatic increase from the middle of the century to about 1980. And in 1980s, for anybody that was around back then, you'll remember interest rates were incredibly high. This was when we were seeing massive inflation, and the interest rates peaked somewhere around 1980. They were paying almost 15%. And I tell everybody, you know, if I could have gone back in time and locked in a U.S. Treasury bond that was paying 15% guaranteed every year for the next 10 years, I would have made that deal all day, every day. But since then, from 1980 to August of 2020, we saw interest rates steadily decline, and they got lower and lower and lower all the way until August 2020, when interest rates were paying 0.47%. And you could have locked in a U.S. Treasury that was paying less than 0.5% for the next 10 years. And the reality was that there were financial advisors across America telling their clients that bonds were a good investment and bonds were a safe investment, and that that was a good place for you to put your quote unquote safe money in your bond portfolio. And the reality is that interest rate risk and duration risk are real risks in your portfolio. And when we see interest rates go from 0.47 up to about 5%, 4 or 5%, then the value of the bonds in your portfolio lose significant value. And financial advisors either don't understand this, or they don't realize the amount of risk that they're putting their clients in when they're investing in bonds in a portfolio. And in 2020, we saw one of the worst bond markets in U.S. history because interest rates went up and clients were left holding old bonds that were paying very little in yield, and they lost a significant amount of money. So when we're talking about interest rate risk in a portfolio, we're talking about the value of the bond holdings and bond funds in your portfolio. And we realize that there is significant downside risk when interest rates are low and rising. So we don't like bonds in our portfolios. We don't use bonds because we don't want to subject our client portfolios to that kind of risk in retirement.
17: And Mark, let's talk about the options. There's some great options out there. And let's be very general because we don't want to give specific investment advice over the radio. But there's some options that go beyond just the do this because we've always done it option that bankers and brokers go to, which is bond funds. In a rising interest rate environment, there's some options out there. There's three. And talk about these and how they're used, Mark. Talk about, you know, a high yield money market and where we use that. And two, the 3 to 5 year options, the strategies that we've built at Decker Retirement. with AI. That'd be the CIP. And then the third is the 7 and 10 year segment. What is the best way? And I mean, best as far as superlative goes for a retired person that goes from immediate money, immediate liquidity, intermediate, longer term.
18: So when we're looking at building out a strategy, and we know that we need some of our money in the short term, some of our money in the medium term, and some of our money in the long term, well, there are different investment strategies that do a great job of addressing each one of those different time horizons. So think of it from a risk perspective. On the low end, when we're talking about short-term money, we really like liquidity, we like safety, we like guarantees. That's a spot where our fixed income and our fixed returns do very well in the short term. But if we hold on to safe, secure, fixed rate strategies for too long, you end up getting beat up by inflation. So as you go further out in time, you want to start folding in a little bit higher growth.

0: within the next year. So we need that money to be very safe, very secure. But anything more than a year, now we want to start getting better than inflation rates, right? Because we don't know what inflation looks like a year from now, 2 years from now, 3 years from now. So now we need to do better than inflation. And that's where things like fixed rate strategies, CDs, start to fit into this category. Number one, you got to watch out for CDs because they are illiquid, right? You put your money into a CD, and if you change your mind, you might see a penalty or some kind of a surrender charge to get your money out of those. So you got to watch out for liquidity. But the good side of those, the pro in that strategy, is that you're outpacing inflation. So that's kind of our short-term strategy when we're talking about 1 to 5 year money. We want to be very confident that those dollars are going to be there when we need them. From there, you start taking on a little bit more risk and a little bit higher growth strategies. For us here at Decker, we've developed a very specific investment strategy that's designed for this time horizon. It's designed to get significant growth without taking on stock market risk or even taking on interest rate risk in a bond portfolio. So we can talk about more of how that strategy works, but it's a really unique strategy. I'm really proud of what we've put together there for that middle term time horizon. And then after that, then you want to start taking on market participation. And that's when we start getting into the markets and the indexes and how are we getting market participation? Because we know that over a longer period of time, 7, 10, 15 years, we can have a lot of confidence that the market is going to get the growth that we're looking for in our portfolio. So I say 7 to 10 year money. This is where we want to start implementing moderate investment strategies. This is a great place for investment strategies that get good growth, but also have, you know, the protection that we're looking for. If we can utilize different investment strategies that get us growth with protection, that's a really nice sleeve for those dollars in the medium term. So think 7 to 10 years. We want to be offensive. We want to be getting good growth, but at the same time, we want to protect ourselves from significant stock market loss.
1: I'm going to give some more details, Mark. That was a great job. In the near term, instead of bank interest getting 0.7 to 1%, our clients are getting about 3.5, 3.6 on the short-term money between present and 1 year. We need liquidity. 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So we do our homework. We use a database that lets us see all the offerings from banks and insurance companies, lets us know where we can grab different investments to maximize the yield and not give up anything on the safety. The second area of 12 months to 5 years. I'm really proud of what we built here at Decker Retirement Planning. 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And then finally, the last piece, 7 to 10 years, we're looking for three things. No risk. You cannot lose money. Principal guaranteed accounts, number one. Number two is making sure that we have liquidity. CDs don't. And number three, a very good rate. What we plug in here is typically twice the return of current CD rates.
2: So if you'd like to learn more about that, because everybody's situation is unique, right? 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
2: .135 at KSL News Radio. I'm Spencer Mahan. KSL's top local story this hour. The Beaver County Sheriff is working to get people back into the mountains to see damage to their property. County leaders said crews are working around the clock to clear debris and to cut a path for water to be drained from the area. However, Highway 153 is still in pretty rough shape after flooding washed out the road there. Here's how a UDOT engineer described it.
3: On the Beaver side, the road is impassable. There is no road from about mile 7.5 up to about mile 10.
2: The sheriff also emphasized that if an alert comes down or residents hear sirens or loudspeakers, they need to get off the mountain immediately. Traffic and weather together brought to you by UCCU. Auto loan rates as low as 4.74% APR. The only trouble spot to speak of right now on your major highways and byways is going to be up by Salt Lake City International Airport on the West Belt going northbound on I-215. That's getting onto I-80 both west and east. You're not going to be able to do that. That ramp is closed. If you need to do that, you need to get off 215 and find your way over to I-15 and take that up to I-80. Taking a look at your KSL weather, it is going to be a hot one. Triple digits projected for your high today, mid-90s Monday, Tuesday, and once we get to Wednesday, it's going to heat right back up, 97 Wednesday, and then triple digits. We're looking at the century mark for Thursday, Friday, and Saturday. Right now, 97 degrees and partly cloudy from Broadcast House. I'm Spencer Mahan, KSL News Radio, 102.7 FM, 1160 AM, and KSLNewsRadio.com. We are Utah's news, traffic, and weather station.
0: Glad you're with us today for Safer Retirement Radio with Brian J. Decker and Mark Knaus of Decker Retirement Planning. 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Under the heading of Safer Retirement Education, you can pick up Brian's book, The Decker Approach Book. 12 different things you can download on that space, but you can also just go to Decker Retirement Planning to learn more about Brian, Mark, and the team. A lot of great information there. You can always call with questions. We're talking a lot about, okay, it's middle of the year. What kind of things should you be checking with your portfolio, with how close retirement is, or maybe you're already retired, or if things going the right direction, do you know where you are? You always have that opportunity to talk with Brian and the team. 833-707-3030, 833-707-3030. I'm Mark Kelly. Glad you're with us. Mark Knaus with us today. Brian J., where are you guys heading in this segment of radio?
4: Just want to sum up, Mark, what we've just covered in the previous segment, and that is three key ways that in retirement we lower a client's risk. Number one is quantitatively lowering their risk. 60-40, 70-30 portfolio is an accumulation type portfolio. Once you get into retirement, keeping 60 or 70% of your portfolio at risk is insane, in our opinion. We lower clients' exposure to markets down to about 25 to 30%. So quantitatively, we shrink their risk by half. Second, we strategically lower their risk by using momentum and dividend models, able to make money in a flat market cycle. We talked in detail about that, how this is very interesting times that we're in right now when market valuations are at this level. It's only happened four times. 1929, markets were flat for 17 years. 1964, markets were flat for 18 years. 1999, markets were flat for 14 years. Now, in October of 2021, we hit 32 times trailing earnings. If history repeats, and it's been 100% accurate, in the last 100 years, It would be devastating to have a flat market cycle hit if you're in retirement, where you make no money on your portfolio over the next 10 to 15 years. And strategically, we went into those details in the previous segment, but that is dividend strategies and momentum. So strategically, we lower clients' risk. The third way is interest rate risk. We don't recommend clients own bond funds. No client at Decker Retirement Planning owns a bond fund. We don't use them to avoid interest rate. We use hedged strategies, but we don't buy straight up bond funds. Mark, let's go to another very important point, and that is taxes. So we're halfway through the year, 2026. What should clients be thinking of as far as taxes?
5: I was talking to a client last week, and they were talking about getting ready for retirement, and they went to a class on retirement, and they had been under the assumption that when they retire, you know, they just stop working and they've got Social Security and they have their pension and they've got their 401k and you just take money out of those and you're fine and you're off to the races. And that's what retirement was going to look like for that client. And then he went to the class and the advisor that was giving the presentation was talking about IRMA limits and was talking about Roth conversions and was talking about Social Security taxes and was talking about capital gains and all of these different tax issues. And he realized he was in way over his head, and it was like he had a fire hose pointed right at him and they turned the spigot on, and he just wasn't prepared for retirement or wasn't as prepared as he thought he was. And so when you're talking about taxes in retirement, it's a different conversation than what you've probably thought of. One big piece is when it comes to Medicare and how do you pay for health insurance in retirement? And that's a big portion of the discussion of whether somebody's able to retire or not, whether they can cover the cost of health insurance. So that's a big piece of it, but also income taxes, right? If you're putting money into your portfolio and you're still in those accumulation years, you're still working and you're trying to find ways to reduce your taxes for this year, your 401k is probably the biggest bang for your buck. What's really nice about the 401k is you can make a contribution to your retirement plan through work, or if you're self-employed, you can have your own personal 401k plan through your company. If you haven't heard of that before, if you haven't seen how that works, that's a very common strategy out there. And the 401k allows you to put at least $24,500 into your plan. That's if you're under 50. And then there's catch-up contributions over and above that. And you can be talking about, you know, putting upwards of $35,000 into your 401k this year. Now, there are rules around that. There are stipulations. A new one this year is if you do some of those catch-up contributions, maybe some of that has to go into the Roth side of the plan. So everybody's a little bit different when it comes to their contributions and the tax savings there. But whether it's pre-tax, tax deductible contributions or Roth 401ks, that's probably the most powerful tax saving strategy for the vast majority of clients out there, because it's readily available and the government wants to encourage you to save money and save and invest for the future. So make sure that you're taking advantage of that. After we've maxed out the 401ks and the IRAs, then we want to start moving over to the health savings accounts. The HSA is, I tell people, it's probably the most tax efficient investment account out there, because when you put money into the account, you get a tax deduction. While the money is in the account and being invested, it's growing tax free. And then later on in retirement or later on when we take the money out of the account, as long as we're using it for health related purposes, it's a tax-free distribution. So you get a tax deduction on the way in and you get a tax-free distribution on the way out. There's no other account out there in America that behaves that way. So we always want to encourage clients to utilize their health savings account. So those are two very important pieces when it comes to tax strategies for the year. But, you know, there's a number of different tax strategies out there, whether we're talking about capital gains, income taxes, estate taxes, charitable giving, gifting strategies, business taxes. The number of strategies out there are very significant. And working with a financial advisor that understands how they work, the nuance of each one of those strategies, the pros and cons, and how they fit in an overall plan is really important. So you're not just Googling different strategies, but you're actually being very intentional with how all of these strategies work together.
4: And Mark, there's new rules on providing funds and gifting down to grandkids and helping them in their education and super funding their education. It's a way to help move funds out of your estate, especially if you're in a state that has a state income or a state estate tax.
5: We have estate tax thresholds that start at $3 million per person. And it used to be that that was astronomical. Very few people were at that level. But as inflation creeps up and as wealth builds, whether that's in real estate, that's in our portfolios, whatever our net worth is, all of a sudden $3 million doesn't seem like an astronomical amount anymore. And more people are subject to that estate taxes here in Washington State. So then you get into conversations about how do I reduce my estate tax exposure? One very powerful strategy is using the 529 college savings account, not necessarily for our children, but for our grandchildren. Grandparents are able to fund a 529 college savings account for their grandchildren, and a really unique component of that is when the grandkids go to file for federal financial aid. So they file their FAFSA, and on their FAFSA, they have to disclose what assets they personally have and what assets their parents have. Well, the nice thing is you don't have to disclose the assets that your grandparents have for your benefit. So it's a way of having money for the grandkids without it impacting your ability to access student loans and financial aid through FAFSA. So a really powerful strategy there.
4: Mark, something that comes up in client meetings, they're wondering why the jobs numbers are so soft and how the unemployment number stays low with soft jobs report. There's two things that are happening at the same time. One is the deportation that's happening in the United States. There's been over 2 million people that have been deported. And the second is demographics, the retirement of the big demographic, the baby boomer demographic is being retired right now, coming out of the job market. And the new demographic that's entering the market, the number of children has gone way down in our country. And so the number of people entering the job market, it is fewer. And so we're having soft jobs numbers, but the inflation number, not the inflation, the unemployment number hasn't risen because of those two things that are happening simultaneously. Mark, let's talk about the math of why we at Decker Retirement Planning, why we draw income from principal guaranteed accounts, because the math of drawing from fluctuating accounts is devastating to someone in retirement. Spend a couple minutes on that.
5: Right.
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0: 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And Brian, I interrupted you. You asked Mark a question. I said, what a great time to take our final break of the day. So now I'll let you ask Mark that question again.
4: Okay, Mark, why is it that we draw income in retirement from principal guaranteed accounts for our clients instead of drawing income from fluctuating accounts? Talk about the math involved there.
5: Yeah. So, you know, one of our core philosophies here at Decker is we never want to be drawing income from a fluctuating account. And by fluctuating, we mean an account that can go both up and down in value. Because when you draw income from an account that is going up in value, you're compromising the up. You're not getting all of the up. But more importantly, if you draw income from an account that's going down in value, you're accelerating the loss. And now instead of being down 10%, 15%, with your withdrawals, you're down maybe 15, 20%. And it makes it so much harder for your portfolio to recover after a significant decline, especially if that decline took 2 or 3 years, right? So now not only is it years later, but now your portfolio is much less. So we don't want our clients to be at risk of drawing income from an account that has downside risk. So a real common strategy out there in the market is something called the 4% rule. If you Google this, if you research the 4% rule, you'll find that this rule was initially designed back in the mid-90s by a financial advisor, William Bengen. And he researched the market, he researched stocks and bonds and saw that on average, you know, the stock market goes up 8-9% a year and bonds tend to go up 3 or 4% a year. So he just kind of said, well, as long as you only take 4% of your account value out every year, then your portfolio should be able to sustain you for the rest of your life. Well, the reality is that that strategy works when the market is going up, when the stock market is getting 8, 9, 10% a year, when the bond market is getting 4, 5, 6% a year. That strategy works just fine. But if the market goes sideways, if the market goes down, and you're taking 4% of your portfolio out every month or every year, then you end up in a significantly worse situation. Let's say, for example, it's 2000, right? You're at the height of the dot-com crash, and you decide to retire, and you've got your portfolio, let's say it's $1 million in your 401k, and you start taking $40,000 a year out of your portfolio. Then from 2000 to 2002, the stock market is down 50%, and you're taking 4% and 4% and 4% out every year. Well, your portfolio is not down 50%. Your portfolio is now down 58% because of your withdrawals. Then the market recovers, and for the next 5 years, the market recovers 100%, which is great. But you don't get all of that recovery because you're taking 4% and 4 and 4 and 4. So you only get an 80% recovery. Then the market crashes again. And we all remember 2008, 2009, and how painful that was for people in retirement who were relying on their portfolio to carry them through the next 30 years of their plan. But their portfolio takes another 50% hit, and they're taking 4% and 4%. So they're not down 50%. They're down another 58%. And it's not until 2014 that the stock market finally gets back to where it was in 2000. But this client who's taking out 4% a year is significantly behind where they started. They're only back to about 70% of where they started initially, and they don't actually recover their full portfolio value for years later. And meanwhile, their financial advisor is telling them that they have a 90%, 95% likelihood of success. But after those market crash environments, their financial plan looks significantly different. And we saw people all over the country having to go back to work, sell their house, move in with their kids, get a job working at Walmart or Home Depot or some kind of job where they could just get through. And all of a sudden, their goals-based planning using a Monte Carlo simulation just got wrecked. And it's because their financial advisor was doing things that they're taught, like using a pie chart, like using bond funds, like using a reallocation strategy. So instead of a proper distribution plan, their financial advisor was just using a pie chart as their strategy and sticking to that 4% rule. And it's just not an appropriate strategy. In fact, in 2009, 2010, that same financial advisor, William Bangen, came out and he said, you know what, the 4% rule doesn't work. It doesn't work in a flat market cycle. But by that time, the match was out of the box and it was off to the races, and it was easy financial planning for financial advisors out there to give. And it was too late at that point. So we are adamant in the fact that we don't want to be drawing income from fluctuating accounts, from accounts that have downside risk, because it puts your retirement plan at risk for the next 30 years if we enter into a flat market cycle.
8: We kind of have a saying here, if you, like you said, Mark, if your dry income from a fluctuating account, you compromise gains when markets go up and you accentuate losses when markets go down, and it works until it doesn't. And when it doesn't, it will send you back to work. That's devastating. Mark, here's another question. Why do we structure income the way we do? Emergency cash, principal guaranteed accounts, and the risk bucket. Why is the risk bucket put in the back of the plan?
5: For us, the risk bucket, we see that as the growth component of the plan. So it's a way for us to keep up with inflation. So many financial advisors out there will use maybe something like an income annuity as the income solution for their clients. But what you find with a strategy like that is it locks in your retirement income with no inflation adjustment. And it might sound really good in the first few years, you know, you turn on your income from these strategies, but over time, you end up losing significant purchasing power. Well, we don't want that for our clients. We want our clients to be able to adjust for inflation every year in their plan. And that's the purpose of the risk bucket or the stock portfolio. This is where we see long-term investment growth, and it allows our clients to generate more and more and more income every year from the portfolio as the market continues to go up. So we consider the risk bucket our long-term investment strategy that acts as a counterbalance to inflation over the years. It's also where we're able to offer our investment strategies and our tax strategies, because we know philosophically that if we're going to be doing Roth conversions for our clients, we want those Roth dollars to be growing for a long time. We want that to be a high growth investment strategy that's invested for a long period of time so that we can take advantage of the tax-free nature of the Roth IRA. So we fold in tax strategies alongside the growth strategies in our client portfolios so that they see the benefit of investment growth and tax savings.
8: Okay, Mark, to finish up today's segment, let's talk about some of the unique tax benefit strategies that are available. For example, we have a lot of clients that have rental real estate. And rental real estate properties are a key foundation of their retirement plan. They want to keep them. There's tax strategies that can convert a taxable income stream from rental real estate to tax-free. So be general on this.
5: When it comes to retirement planning, once we have our assets in place and we know the basic structure of what retirement is going to look like, we can start folding in different tax strategies. And Brian, you touched on one of them that is very common for so many retirees out there that have investment properties. The IRS makes kind of a blanket rule that says if you have investment property or a rental property, you're able to depreciate that property over a 27 and a half year period. So you take the building value of whatever property you purchase. Let's say you purchase a $500,000 property. The land itself is worth $200,000 and the building is worth $300,000. And you're able to depreciate that $300,000 over a 27 and a half year period of time. Thank you very much, Uncle Sam. I really appreciate that. So you get a little bit of a tax deduction every year that you're able to use to offset the rental income that that property generates. So that property will generate, let's say, $40,000 a year, and you can offset that $40,000 with some depreciation. Well, that's nice, but over time, that depreciation becomes less and less significant because of inflation, right? Inflation 20 years from now is going to be significantly different than what it is right now.
0: So again, if you'd like to sit down with the team at Decker Retirement and talk about any or all of this, how does this really affect you? You have that opportunity. You just pick up the phone, talk with a member of Decker's retirement planning team. 833-707-3030. 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We're talking about the next 20, 30 plus years of your life. 833-707-3030. Brian, Mark, appreciate the time. 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
4: Thanks, Mark.
5: Thanks, Mark.
9: 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Decker Retirement Planning is not permitted to offer, and no statement made during this show shall constitute tax or legal advice. Our firm is not affiliated with or endorsed by the U.S. government or any governmental agency. 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
2: 5 minutes after 2 p.m. at KSL News Radio, I'm Spencer Mahan. KSL's top local story this hour. Three people are dead and five more injured after a mass shooting at an In-N-Out in Twin Falls, Idaho. Police in Twin Falls say they found the body of the suspected gunman near the restaurant, but are not sure if the suspect was included in the fatality count.
12: We have literally hundreds of people that were in some way, shape, or form in the area of this restaurant at the time that are being interviewed right now.
2: That was Police Chief Matthew Hicks. In-N-Out President Lindsay Schneider posted a statement saying, in part, "My heart is broken, my chest is heavy, my eyes burn from the tears I've shed." She also went on to say, In-N-Out will be mourning with the families and praying for them as they tread through a very painful season. She also asks those to pray for those who are hurting in this. And she ends this by saying, "We will stand together and we will do everything we can to learn from this situation." The Wide Mouth 2 fire has now doubled in size, according to the Fish Lake National Forest. The fire continuing its push towards Fillmore and Paiute tribal lands. Because of that, parts of Fillmore are now on set status, and that area runs from 500 South to Reservation Road. Utah Fire Info is pleading with the public to stay away from the area east of Interstate 15 from Fillmore to Kanawha to help keep people alive. The town of Kanawha itself is telling residents still in their homes that they should conserve water as they had to shut off the spring that feeds water to the city. The town is now living on what is in their water tanks as the fire continues to burn without containment. That fire is now around 20,000 acres. The triple-digit heat that we've been talking about all weekend is prompting extended cooling zone hours that people are able to take advantage of. Those centers are at rec centers across the Salt Lake Valley, and each location will offer designated cool zones. Eric Biggert says people can also stay hydrated with water stations as well. Those extended cool zone hours end tonight at 8 p.m., and leaders are encouraging people to check on others. Traffic and weather together brought to you by UCCU. You deserve to love where you bank. The only major issue that has been prominent all day is that ramp closure on I-215 going to I-80 East and I-80 West. If you're trying to get to the airport by that way, you're not going to be able to do so. The way you would do that is going I-15 to I-80 to get off at Highway 154 to take you all the way up to Salt Lake City International Airport. Not many other slowdowns to report. The only other main issue is the construction zone up by the Mountain Dell Golf Course. That hasn't caused any delays, and there are some moderate delays around Bangor Highway, just south of Highway 176 over by Highway 71. That's 126 south, but that's really the only slow spot there. Taking a look at your KSL weather, it's going to be hot right now, fair and 97 degrees. We're expected to hit the century mark today. 100 for your high, 95 Monday, 94 on Tuesday before the sun comes out to play and we get back up to triple digits later this week. I'm Spencer Mahan, KSL News Radio, 102.7 FM, 1160 AM, and KSLNewsRadio.com. 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
0: 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It's another edition of Stop Working, Start Living right here on KSL News Radio. I'm Alex Keery, your host, as I am every week right here. But sitting with me is my wife, Colin Keery, who happens to be the managing partner of the New Millennium Group, offices in Sandy, St. George, and in Layton. Of course, here in the state of Utah, also have offices abroad as well. But this is a Utah firm that is helping people retire 3 to 5 years earlier than they thought possible. Been doing it for a long time here on these airwaves, and we've only been able to do the show for, I don't know, this is a handful of times now. You're kind of a veteran, right, Carl?
14: So, I mean, yeah, thanks for having me. I appreciate you bringing me in.
0: Doing the radio show with you still?
14: Yeah.
0: I haven't quit yet?
14: Yeah.
0: That's good. I'm glad you haven't quit. That's the whole thing. This is your gig, and so I just wanted to make sure.
14: Yeah, this is good.
0: Okay.
14: Good for us.
0: Good
14: for me.
0: Well, as we kick things off here, there's a lot we're going to talk about. Tons of things we're going to kick the show off here with, of course, right out of the gate. If you're looking to retire 3 to 5 years earlier than you thought possible, why don't you give the folks at the New Millennium Group a call? Anytime during this program, you're going to be listening to this. You're going to hear maybe the phone number given out. Actual human beings will be taking your phone call, which is really good because it's important to have that touch. It's important to have that local angle as well. These are people who have been helping Utahns specifically retire for the past almost 25 years or more than 25 years. All you have to do is give them a call, 888-999-6370. That's 888-999-6370, utahsfinancialplanner.com. All right, where are we going to kick things off here today, Colin? I'm interested to see what direction we're going to be going.
14: Yeah, today we're going to be talking a little bit about the Prosper Pathway. So at New Millennium Group, we like to guide our clients through what we call the Prosper Pathway, which is a way that we can make sure that our clients are set up for success for a truly prosperous retirement. When we think about, you know, financial prosperity, it's not just about wealth accumulation. And the honest truth is every retiree is going to experience a different level of prosperity. And that does not mean, oh, well, somebody has less money and they're, you know, can't live a prosperous retirement or prosperous lifestyle. And the reality is financial prosperity encompasses way more than just wealth accumulation. Mm-hmm. It's about achieving a financial well-being. So are you able to cover your basic needs, first of all? And then beyond that, once we make sure that, you know, your income is planned for and that you feel comfortable with where you're at there, that way, we can move forward and say, okay, now let's invest in yourself. You're in retirement. What are we going to do for you? How are you going to continue on this lifestyle? And I talked to somebody yesterday who was mentioning they heard something when they were retiring, and they said, hey, this might be the biggest advice you'll hear. And if you're retiring right now and you don't have 12 to 14 things on your list of what you want to do, you're probably not ready to retire.
0: What are those 12 to 14 things? Is it like me, like stuff around the house for me, like change the light bulb?
14: Yeah, exactly.
0: Is that one thing?
14: Yes, absolutely.
0: Or are they bigger picture things? Like, where
14: I think
0: it's like
14: bigger picture and smaller picture things. Like, I think a lot of people look at retirement as, okay, great, I'm going to retire and we're going to travel the world and we're going to golf and do all these, you know, things. And those are all great things and wonderful things. But I think it's also important to recognize and think about, you know, what's a legacy you want to leave, and what do you want to accomplish in the last several decades of your life, and what do you want to leave with, and what impact do you want to have on the world? And that's kind of what we, you know, as I talked to clients or even my own parents and talked about, okay, well, you've accumulated all this wealth, and you've accumulated, you know, assets everywhere. Like, what is your plan for that? And I think for a lot of retirees, it's something they don't really think about. It's something that they have worked towards, and they've built this amazing estate, if you'd like to call it that. Mm-hmm. And yet they look at it and they're not quite sure where to go from there. And I think there's a lot that we can do and we can help them with regards to saving money on the tax side and helping them making sure they're making smart decisions Social Security wise. And then truly helping them with their estate planning and making sure their kids are set up for success.
15: There's the freak out factor. I think that happens with a couple of things these days. It's just like, oh man, things are dire. The economy's up and down, and it will always be, by the way, right? I mean, that's something that Lisa, we've watched for decades, is to see how the market goes up and down, how much our 401k has changed over the years. And we've been married since, you know, we went through the Great Recession together. Look at us. Look at how far we've come. So you look at from a financial standpoint. I remember during that time we were looking and we had like already nothing in our 401k anyway.
14: Yeah,
15: so when it was going down by 30%, we were like, oh my gosh, that's a big number for us going down. And then you remember the people who are also, that number was going way down for people who had accumulated for a long, long time. Last week on Brightside, we were talking about this number right here. I was going to bring it up with you. A new magic number has been reached, according to industry leaders, on the retirement number. And it's $1.46 million. So magically, you have that in your savings account. But we know that it's more than just a number. We know that everybody's personal situation is way more important than a number that it was done by one of the big, mutual funds out there.
14: I think that's funny you bring that up, because that's something that I always say to my clients and everybody else is, you know, there's this scare factor, this whole thing of, oh, you can't retire unless you've got, you know, the $1.46 million in your accounts. And we look at things a little bit differently. We reverse engineer your retirement and we say, okay, come in, like we say on the radio and everywhere else all the time, like we can potentially help you retire 3 to 5 years earlier than you've thought possible. So if you're out there thinking, oh man, how much longer do I have to show up to my job every right. day? And here comes August 22nd when school starts.
15: You're only at $1.44 million. You got to keep going, man.
14: Yeah, and so it's a, you know, come in and let's see if we can retire you yesterday.
15: Well, that's a great way to put it. And so if people are listening right now, you guys approach it like, hey, don't worry about that number that somebody else, by the way, a study done by a mutual fund in the East Coast goes, here's how much money you need to retire. That's not the reality for so many other people. So if you're listening right now and you want to be able to, I know you guys are doing a couple of different things today, and I know that you're going to do a handful of these Prosper tax plans, no cost Prosper tax plans for people who are listening right now. And these are ways to save. These are ways that people can save in retirement on their taxes because they get hit with a big tax bill, at least a shocking tax kind of revelation, at least in retirement. Let me get that phone number out if you want to be able to get that personalized to you Prosper tax plan from the folks of the New Millennium Group. 888-999-6370. That's 888-999-6370. UtahsFinancialPlanner.com. You can also call and ask that same kind of question, like, hey, we have these things going on. Are we going to be okay? And that when you talk about the reverse engineering part that with your clients, that's where it starts, is with that phone call, right?
14: Yeah, absolutely. So when you call in, we can get you set up with an advisor and make sure that we look at where you're at now. So where are you at? And then where are you wanting to be? So we look at future and how we plan for income and how we truly walk you down this Prosper pathway and make sure that you're set up for success. And you mentioned, you know, the 1.46. It's not a hard and set rule.
15: Yeah, we have
14: clients,
15: right,
14: who come in who have much less than that, and they are living a truly prosperous lifestyle because they live a pretty frugal lifestyle and they're happy. And the way that we can set them up and just give them a little bit of peace of mind to say, hey, look, you know, we can make sure that your income is steady. We can make sure that you're not, regardless of the markets and going up and down, we can help you protect your assets, and we can make sure that you're in a place that is sustainable for you. And that looks different for everybody who comes in.
15: 888-999-6370. Get that personalized. No cost, by the way. They're not going to ask you to pay a bunch of money for a tax plan, but know that also that tax planning versus tax preparations are two different things. And that tax plan going forward into your retirement needs to be looked at and scrutinized, and it needs to be planned out well enough so that you're not just handing over the amount of taxes that you don't need to be handing over, or you just need to have a plan for what that looks like for when you do start drawing that retirement or those savings and all that, what that's going to look like. So
14: yeah.
15: Let me get that phone number out again. 888-999-6370. 888 888- 888-999-6370. People are standing by right now. There's going to be a handful of these you guys are going to be doing for this hour. And we've got other things coming up as well.
14: Yeah, ask yourself, do you know where every retirement paycheck will come from? If you don't, give us a call. Do you know what taxes will look like next year or in 10 years as you retire? Those things change dramatically. It's a totally different way to look at things than what you've looked at it for the last 30 years. Do you know what happens if you know, the unmentionable happens and one spouse passes away?
15: Right.
14: How do you manage that?
15: And or so, just whatever health crisis might come up or surely is going to come up for people who are getting into retirement age, and you just run into those things because that's part of what the retirement looks like. Those are all things that you discuss with clients, and that's something that is helpful as well. Is if you want somebody to take that phone call, you guys put a plan together. You guys talk about what it looks like for you. 888-999-6370. That's 888-999-6370. Just say, hey, I heard they were doing these no-cost tax analysis, these tax reports for me. They'll customize them for us. Yes. The answer is yes. 888-999-6370. The other thing going along with this is I think people also get caught up in, I would imagine people come in and say, hey, I need to be at X amount by the time I'm 50. Or it's these milestone savings as well that go along with the $1.46 million thing that actually don't really matter. When people think that they have to get to some kind of like pre-finish line or this one, they have to get to this number even by 55 or even 10 years before their retirement. Because I was looking at one of those where they're like, well, 10 years before retirement, you're supposed to be at this number. And that's also not helpful because it doesn't really cater to the actual individual who's doing the retiring.
14: Yeah, and we can help you with that as you're approaching retirement. Even if you're 5 or even 10 years out, we can help you look at that and look at where you're at and where you're going and make sure that we devise a plan that's sustainable for you and helpful to look forward to. And you know, I met with somebody the other day too who was talking about their father-in-law had just retired. Mm-hmm. And what a stressful, it was like the day of, and he had this day that he was counting down to for years and years. And so everybody knew, oh, this is when he's retiring.
15: Now, people are like that in this building. They're like, I got 5 months and 14 days.
14: Yeah,
15: left.
14: Yeah. So. But he was saying how stressful those 5 years were before he was retiring because, you know, he wasn't quite set up how he wanted to be,
15: or he felt didn't like have anything could throw it off. At
14: yes,
15: some point,
14: and so yeah. And so, I would highly recommend anybody out there listening that just call us. We can set that up so that you do have, you know, a plan, an idea of what it's going to look like, and you can start working towards that. And whether that's 3 years from now, or again, whether that's retiring yesterday.
15: 888-999-6370. That's the phone number to get a hold of the folks at the New Millennium Group. Get that tax plan that's tailored just for you, no cost to you today. The Prosper Tax Plan. It's going to be something that you're going to enjoy because you're going to look at it and go, okay, these are interesting for these are things that I need to know. What other things are you drawing from? Social Security, your 401k, maybe a pension's in the works. All those things have to be taken into account. Let the folks of the New Millennium Group walk you through what that looks like from a tax perspective as well. 888-999-6370. When we come back, Stop Working, Start Living, we'll continue this conversation, but we'll work into more of kind of the actual tax part of it. You can maybe do some explaining, even though you've tried to explain some of these things to me for a long, long time, and I still don't get it all the time. So we'll come back. More to go right around the corner. 888-999-6370. Give them a call right now. It's the folks of the New Millennium Group. 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
15: Welcome back. Thanks for being with us on the program again. It's another edition of Stop Working and Start Living right here on KSL News Radio. I'm your host, Alex Keary. I'm not really your host. I just kind of drive the bus as the person who does the tour guiding is Colin Keary. She's the managing director of the New Millennium Group. I also happen to be married to her, so this is fun for us to be able to sit down and do the radio program together. Colin, thanks for coming in, first of all. Thanks for being here.
14: Thanks for having me.
15: Yeah, absolutely. Hey, we're going to talk Social Security a little bit later in the program. And I was, we were still kind of on this tax kick, and you said, hey, I want to bring up a couple more things about taxes in particular. I've seen you do these seminars before. And if people go to the New Millennium Group website and go to utahsfinancialplanner.com, you guys have periodic, seminars where you guys will do sometimes dinners, sometimes educations at different places across. And people can look on the calendar and see where those are, go in. You guys do these in St. George. You do them up here, of course, in Northern Utah. But I think the vast majority of people who show up are what? Are they people who are asking for tax help, Social Security help, inheritance stuff? Is it all of the above? Or when people sit down with you guys, or they meet you for the first time, or you're introduced to them for the first time, maybe at one of these seminars, or maybe they come into the office for the first time, what are typically some of the conversations you're having right off the bat with these folks?
14: Yeah, I think that one of the biggest concern of retirees is running out of money. And so we make sure that they are set for success with income planning. We make sure that they have an income plan with after they retire, where do their paychecks come from? And, you know, they've spent all this time accumulating wealth, and now they have to turn around and turn decades of savings into now decades of paychecks. Mm-hmm. And we help them do that. Another common concern is taxes. You know, we live in this environment where taxes are relatively on sale, we like to say, compared to historical levels. The average tax rate in America from 1913 to today is 63%. So right now
15: we could be in a much worse spot than I guess.
14: The
15: right now.
14: Highest tax rate is 37%. And then with the One Big Beautiful Bill, there's a lot of, I know with the rules changing, it's pretty, discouraging because retirees are trying to plan for the future. But while we know the rules, like with the One Big Beautiful Bill and the tax code right now that's in effect till 2028, there's some pretty phenomenal, tax savings that we can help our clients with right now in terms of, structuring their plan to be advantageous for them tax wise.
15: If people are listening right now, we've been doing this for the first segment. We're going to be doing this the first half hour, and we've got some other things coming up as well. But Colin and the New Millennium Group want to be able to help folks retire 3 to 5 years earlier than they thought possible. They want to be able to make sure that they have not just the money that they've saved and earned, but also that they can prosper even more so in that retirement and to be able to retire comfortably, to do it confidently. Here's the number. If you want to get that specialized, that customized, no-cost tax plan, for you, it's the Prosper Tax Plan, courtesy of the folks of the New Millennium Group. Give them a call right now, 888-999-6370. That's 888-999-6370. Got a handful more of those that you can take advantage of today. This takes a little bit of time to put together, but give them a call. They're happy to do it for you, 888-999-6370. It's also different for everybody as well. But when you talk about all of those tax pitfalls that can happen, there's also traps that people can find themselves into. Tell me a little bit about some of the biggest things that find people kind of backed into a corner when it comes to retiring and their taxes.
14: Yeah, I think we like to call it the retirement tax torpedo, because people are unaware of the tax consequences. A lot of times some of their decisions in retirement can have on their taxes and their income. So I'm going to talk about three retirement mistakes that a lot of retirees make, mm-hmm, with regards to taxes. The first one is thinking that taxes will go down. I think a lot of individuals who are in the generation of retirement were told for years and years, oh, defer your taxes, invest in a 401k because you will not owe tax on them today and you'll pay tax later, but you'll be in a much lower tax bracket in retirement. That is simply not the case. Less than 4% of retirees are in a lower tax bracket. And so
15: where does that misnomer kind of come from? Where do people, they just think, oh, my income isn't as big as it was when I was, like my weekly salary paycheck is not as big as it used to be.
14: Yeah, and I think part of that too is back, you know, 50, 60 years ago, Social Security was never taxed. So when Social Security became a thing, okay, yeah, you're going to, you know, pay into this system for years and years, but when you start taking it out, it won't be taxed. And that's not the case anymore. The government needed more money. They spend more than they make, and so they've got to find ways to collect more money. And one of those ways is through Social Security. So if you're making less than, I think it's $32,000,
15: you won't have to worry about that.
14: You pay zero, but it's a tiered system. And so up to 85% of your Social Security can be taxed.
15: Wow.
14: And that's different than what it used to be. And so I think that was maybe, you know, a catalyst to this whole idea of you won't pay taxes. But part of the reason why they're in a higher tax bracket is because of this forced income. Social Security, once you turn that on, and if you're making above the thresholds, which are very low, anybody making over 44,000 is going to be in that and married is going to be in that 85% right. of their Social Security is going to be taxable. And so you look at it and you've got Social Security that turns on, that's going to be taxed. If you have a pension, that's a beautiful benefit to you, to where you were able to work X amount of time and then receive a pension at some point, but you don't turn that off either. And so all of a sudden you've got pension income, you've got Social Security income, and then the beautiful, what we call RMDs, the terrible dreaded RMDs.
15: What are those?
14: The time changes changed over the years, required minimum distributions. And so again, being told, oh, defer your taxes.

0: a certain tax. They have their certain taxes that they've been paying. But if you watched people come in and you go, oh no, we're going to save you over here on this, and then they walk out and they go, I just saved tens of thousands of dollars right there just having that conversation with
1: them. That's what that tax report helps us do as well. And we don't give these out lightly. We use these with our clients every year because they truly are a benefit to our clients and people we work with. And so 888-999-6370.
0: Yeah, let's go. Get it going. Get the phone call going and save those tens of thousands of dollars potentially sitting down with somebody, having a plan, talking it out. Your situation is different from somebody else's. 888-999-6370. Get that plan put together by the folks of the New Millennium Group. No cost to you. Just give them a call. Ask the question. Have that phone conversation, but also set up an appointment. Again, no cost. You sit down and talk with somebody at the New Millennium Group. And I know this is a big deal for you guys. We could talk a little bit more about it in a while, Colin, but they're going to be able to sit down with a human who has been helping other people retire here in the state of Utah. All of the things that come with that, you guys have seen a lot of it over the decades. And so 888-999-6370, that's 888-999-6370. Ask for that tax plan, the Prosper tax plan that is at no cost to you. But that starts with that phone call, 888-999-6370. Let's keep going through this list of the things that are torpedoing people.
1: That helps with the retirement tax trap number two, which is waiting too long. If you're out there thinking to yourself, yeah, this might apply to me, but I'm going to wait for two or three more years before I make this call. Don't wait too long. Today's tax code creates windows of opportunity for us to help prospective clients or clients to get in a better situation. I think that especially between retirement and RMD age, there's a window of time where we can, restructure some of your assets so that we can get you into a lower tax bracket. The years may be most valuable tax plan. These years might be the most valuable tax planning years of your life. And so the sooner you can come in, meet with us, don't wait. That's retirement pitfall number two that retirees make.
0: 888-999-6370. Give them a call right now. Start talking about these and how you guys can avoid all of these. What's the last one?
1: The last one is taking money from the wrong accounts. And so you have to strategize as you're planning for income and as you're looking at your plan and the way that you're going to structure your retirement, you have to know, okay, what is the most beneficial account to come from? And those are things that we help you with. We make sure that, your withdrawal sequence is working with your plan. And so whatever account that makes the most sense, because you do have different types of accounts. The IRS classifies different accounts differently. So you've got your tax deferred accounts, which are forever taxed accounts. Doesn't matter when you pull those out. They will be forever taxed. I actually went to a conference about 2 weeks ago, and there was an individual who was touting self-directed IRAs. And they're a great product. They're something that, we don't look down on. It's a great thing that we can help a lot of our clients with. But the way he was pitching it was definitely in the... He was saying, oh, do this, and you can buy homes and you can grow these assets. And he's like, and you don't pay taxes. And a lot of his pitch was showing, hey, this is what you can amass in this self-directed IRA because you aren't paying taxes on it, as opposed to if you had it outside of this IRA where you are paying taxes. And I was having a little bit of a hard time listening to it because I'm on the other end of that. And I'm looking at that and I'm going, yeah, you're amassing all this amount, and yes, you're not paying taxes now, but what happens when you do hit required minimum distribution age?
0: Let's not talk about that. They don't want to talk about that part.
1: Yeah, they just ignored it. And so I think you have to be cognizant. If you are in this age where you are approaching retirement, anything past 55 years old, you need to be aware of the actions you're taking with regards to your wealth. What are you accumulating, and what accounts are you putting those into, and how do you plan to distribute those? My dad even had a self-directed IRA, and he had a home inside of it at one point, and he realized down the road, it's great for X, Y, and Z, but when he went to sell it and then take the money out, like, that whole thing is taxed at some point.
0: Right.
1: And
0: we've had complicated.
1: Yeah, we've had individuals who are meeting with us for the first time, and they just planned incorrectly because they're unaware of all of the nuances within finance.
0: But somebody probably along the lines had told them, you know what you can do with this. And then when it when the rubber really hits the road, and then you do have it for a few years, and then you come to sell it, suddenly that person who gave you that advice all those years ago, they've magically disappeared, you know? Like, and that's not, they get this bad advice along the way of what it's going to be when they sell it, and it actually turns out if they don't have the right information, it's not going to go well for them.
1: Yeah, and I hate to say bad

0: advice. I think a lot of this is just educating our clients and educating the communities. And it's, like I say, they are a good solution for a lot of reasons. But I think being in the retirement space, that's why I've enjoyed it so much. And that's why I do it, is because you have to, it looks even further than your working years and how to accumulate money. And it's how to truly utilize that money and take distributions the most effectively for retirees.
1: Let's take another break here when we come back. And if you're listening right now and you just heard Colin talking about all of the tax savings that could potentially be there, if you plan it outright in your retirement, 888-999-6370, get that personalized tax plan for you. 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And we're going to come back and we're going to talk a little bit more about, speaking of advice people have given over the years, and it's changed all over the years, Social Security. We'll talk about that. It's another huge piece of people's retirements as well. 888-999-6370. Give them a call right now for that tax plan. Made just for you. 888-999-6370. More to go right around the corner. It is KSL News Radio. 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
1: 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It is Stop Working, Start Living right here on KSL News Radio. I'm your host, Alex Curie, but I'm sitting next to Colin Curie. She is the managing partner of the New Millennium Group. Of course, the New Millennium Group has been helping people here in the state of Utah retire 3 to 5 years earlier than they thought possible. 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But if you could do that for 3 to 5 years more than what you thought was possible, without having to worry about running out of money, if that interests you, give the folks at the New Millennium Group a call right now. 888-999-6370. That's 888-999-6370. UtahsFinancialPlanner.com is the website. So, Colin, we talked a little bit about taxes in the first half of the show today. Let's talk a little bit more about, you know, less about the part where you're going to have to be figuring out ways and getting creative on handing tax dollars over to the government versus you getting that Social Security chunk back that you've been paying into for your whole life. How much of the conversation you have with people starts around Social Security, or at least has a big chunk of the conversation that you have in your office with clients? Because it's different for everybody. Their accounts are different for everybody. This is another reason that people probably need to talk to an expert, because it's complicated from person to person, right?
0: Yeah, if I were to ask 10 different individuals when they should be taking their Social Security, I would get 10 different answers.
1: Right.
0: It's crazy how different Social Security can be for everyone. And like you say, it ends up being a pretty big piece of people's retirement, regardless of, you know, your wealth and where you're at with your income. And even if it's a small piece, it's still a piece that you've paid into for so long. And so you might as well maximize it and make sure that you're getting the most out of it. The rules have changed over time. And I think, you know, one of the mistakes retirees make is listening to their neighbor, listening to, you know, oh, my friend did it at this time, and so that's when I should do it. But there's so many different caveats to why you should take it when you take it. And I think you need to make sure that you are understanding the full picture and how it relates to your life and not just your neighbors and how it fits them. And so, you know, those 10 different answers that I might receive, you know, it probably makes sense for some of those people. But at the same time, you've got to make sure you're coordinating it with your lifestyle and your plan and making sure that it fits. And so that's where we come in. And I would highly recommend speaking with an expert and making sure that you are getting the most out of those dollars. And so another mistake people think is, oh, I'm going to wait all the way till 70. And, you know, that could be correct for some people, but at the same time, maybe not. And I think this is part of, you know, it coordinates with the whole Prosper Pathway plan and making sure that we are maximizing your income as well as minimizing your taxes. And there's a combined effort that we make on the back end with our advisors, making sure that you are set up to do both of those things. Social Security can also be affected by, are you married? You've got to make sure you're coordinating that with your spouse, because it can really affect if a lot of times the husband passes away first. And I'll give you an example. Let's say we've got Linda and Bob, and they are looking at retirement. Linda's happy. She loves her job. She wants to keep working till she's 67. You've got Bob, who's 62. He's in construction. It's really wearing on him. Very physically demanding. He's getting to the age where he's like, I don't want to do this anymore. Right. And so he wants to retire. Well, the question of Social Security really comes into play here, because you can say, okay, well, I'm going to retire. How am I going to supplement that income? Bob says, I'm going to take my income at 62. That's when I want to retire. I'm going to start taking Social Security at 62. Well, you have to be aware of your full retirement age. So that's what the government, you'll get a Social Security report in the mail that says, hey, this is when your full retirement age is. And that's a very critical piece that you need to know. So when you come in and ask for your Social Security maximization report, those are questions we will ask you, is what's your full retirement age and what's your benefit supposed to be? Because when Bob decides to retire at 62 and he wants to supplement that income with his Social Security and he turns that on, he's going to get a reduction in benefit during that time period.
1: Right.
0: Now, if Linda waits till 67, she'll end up getting half of his benefit. So let's say his benefit was $3,000. She's going to get $1,500, but let's say Bob's health is pretty poor and he only lives for 10 more years, but Linda lives for 25 more years. She is going to get a reduction in her benefit for her entire lifetime and Bob's, because of the timing of the spouse that was making more, so had a higher benefit. And so you really have to coordinate those numbers and make sure that it's making sense, not just for today and not just for, hey, yeah, we can live on this will be fine. But that's why, you know, you'll hear all the time, like, you're leaving thousands on the table, and it's because you're not coordinating these things. And there's so many aspects that come into play with regards to what we look at. There's your health. Do you have a spouse? What do your assets look like? What does your income look like? What do your taxes look like? All of these things matter when you're making this decision. And so it's not a cookie cutter, one size fits all. You should take it at 70 versus you should take it at 62. Another mistake people make is avoiding the taxes. We mentioned earlier in the segment that up to 85% of people's retirement or Social Security can be taxed.
1: Right.
0: And I think people are a little bit unaware of that, or they're not sure how that works and what that looks like. And so, again, come in, get the Social Security maximization report, because we can tailor it to you. And this is a number that it will give you, you know, hey, this is what makes sense from paper. But our advisors also look at things that we cannot, you know, AI is big these days, and you know, some inputs you put in there don't take into account your health. They don't take into account, you know, if what you're looking to do in your future and what you're excited about, what your goals are.
1: If somebody's listening right now and they want to be able to get that plan and they want to have that kind of that start to that conversation about what the Social Security picture looks like for them, because it's different for everybody, like you were saying, and everybody is different, and no one can have that. Everyone has that neighbor who maybe says, well, we did it like this, and obviously, you know, we make all the great decisions, right? But the reality is that that's not the case. Every family's different. Every Social Security profile is different. If you want to be able to maximize that, let's get that phone call started right now. And the folks of the New Millennium Group can get you that Social Security maximization report right now. They're going to do a handful of those today for this second half hour of the program. 888-999-6370. That's 888-999-6370. UtahsFinancialPlanner.com is the website. But call right now and get somebody on the line. You're going to get a human being who's right here in Utah, works for the New Millennium Group, not somebody who is farmed out across the world somewhere. This is somebody here in the state of Utah answering your phone calls. And then let's set that appointment up for you to be able to get with the folks of the New Millennium Group. Get that Social Security maximization report. Have it tailored to you. It starts with the phone call. 888-999-6370. That's 888-999-6370. Okay, real quickly, Colin, before we get another break here, what about the folks who are listening right now and they go, I know Social Security is a big deal, but I, I'm it's not a huge part of their retirement, because you'll probably have clients who come in and they go, yeah, I mean, that's part of the retirement because it's going to have to be at some point. They're sort of forced into it and they have to start taking those required minimum distributions at some point at some age. But what about the folks that sit down and they go, Social Security is not that important to me right now, and I don't want to worry about that much right now with it. I'm sure you have clients that are in that spot.
0: Yeah, it feels good to know that you're financially secure, but Social Security is still yours.
1: Right.
0: You've earned it. You've put all this money into it over the years. So if you don't need your Social Security income right away, that actually opens the door to some really smart tax, smart timing strategies. And in some cases, it can help you retire the 3 to 5 years earlier, like we mentioned. Even if Social Security is a small part of your total income, mm-hmm. it's still part of your retirement picture. And you should use it to have things like meaningful impact, supporting your loved ones, investing in yourself, creating memories with your spouse, with mm-hmm. your children, with your grandchildren. Like, use this money for your benefit. And again, even if it is a small part of your retirement, make that benefit work for you. The key is using it intentionally and making sure that you are using it with purpose.
1: If you're listening right now, and the folks of the New Millennium Group are somebody that you've maybe heard the name out here, I'm sure, on KSL News Radio. You've probably heard the ads that have been played. You've maybe even heard Colin's voice or over the years doing this program. And the reality is having a phone call sounds daunting, where it sounds like you're going to get a sales pitch. That's not what they're getting, right? It's about sitting down and having a conversation with somebody first, right?
0: Yes, this is a no-cost, complimentary consultation where you come and sit down with an advisor. We go over where you're at right now and where you want to be, and we make sure that we devise a plan and start you on that prosper pathway.
1: Let me give that phone number out if you want to get that going and you want to get started down that pathway. You want to get that Social Security maximization report? Give the folks at the New Millennium Group a call right now. 888-999-6370. That's 888-999-6370. Utah's financialplanner.com is the website. Get that Social Security maximization report today. Handful left on the program. We're going to come back with the final segment of the program today. And when we return, we're going to talk a little bit more about the Social Security side of things. We're going to talk about retiring you securely, like the folks of the New Millennium Group want to do. That's what their whole job is, making sure you can retire, not just comfortably, but also maybe retire 3 to 5 years earlier than you thought possible. 888-999-6370. More to go right around the corner. 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
1: Welcome back. Final segment of Stop Working, Start Living today. Thanks for being with us on the program. I'm Alex Curie, sitting with Colin Curie, who is the managing partner of the New Millennium Group. We just so happen to be married. It's a massive coincidence. I'm not sure how this happened. They made us do this radio show together because you're a client here on KSL News Radio. I happen to work here. That's all it is. It's just a coincidence that we ended up in the same room together. 19 years of marriage this year, Col. We talk about other people's retirements. Should we just plan out our retirement on the air, just over the air with everybody?
0: It would be pretty, walk through
1: our retirement plan together and just force us to have the conversations that you're asking people to have inside of your office. Actually, I think about that. That's actually kind of a fun reality show. We could probably do that at some point. But going back to retirement, and you and I do talk about what are the things we want to do. It's kind of all over the place right now because we feel like we're young enough. We're both in the middle of our careers. And so I guess we're bad examples because we will be... No, that's not true. You think about it a lot more than I do because, number one, it's your job. And number two, you've always been the more financially minded person. But that's the case with kind of every kind of partnership and marriage, I feel like. That maybe the people that you come down, that come in and sit down with you guys, you have somebody who's thought a little bit more about it. You have other people who have not. You've had couples who've thought a lot more about it and others who have just kind of gone, all right, I'm starting fresh here and I feel like I'm behind. All of those versions of people that I've just mentioned there are people that you want to be able to talk to, because even if you feel like you have a rock solid plan, get that second opinion from the folks of the New Millennium Group. Even if you haven't started talking anything about this and you feel like you're behind, the homework is not going to get turned in late. You can start right now and you can get this thing going right now, right?
0: Yeah, it's never too late. You can always come in. I've met with people who, with millions, who still worried about them becoming a burden to their children. I've also met with others who have modest savings, who had incredible peace because everything was organized. And so I think regardless of where you're at in your journey, you know, you mentioned you and I are on this journey right now. And what do we think about and how do we, you know, we're in the phase of, you know, what are we trying to create and what kind of legacy are we wanting to leave to our kids and to our grandkids eventually? And, you know, those are things that are top of mind for me because of the industry that I'm in and the people that I'm working with every day. But, I think, you know, as people are out there thinking about this and thinking about retirement or thinking about coming close to retirement, wondering if they can retire early, you know, What are your goals? What are your plans for retirement? Are you planning to, you know, build something for your kids? And what kind of legacy are you going to leave? And it's not just about the assets. It's about, you know, what values are you trying to instill? And I think you and I talk about this all the time with our kids and how do we want to teach them about money and what kind of things do we want to leave with them? I've met with, you know, many, many clients who want to leave everything to their kids. They want to pay all their taxes for their kids so that, you know, down the road they can inherit money that's tax free. I've also met with individuals who are like, my kids don't get a dime. They're going to they need to learn the hard way. Yeah, and graduating from BYU, I had a lot of professors who were like that. They were like, my kids already know every penny is going to be donated to charity upon my passing. And you know, I've been to a lot of conferences and meetings where people talk about this and, you know, even within our clients and trying to see, okay, you know, what is the plan and where do you want to go and what do you want to, what legacy do you want to leave? I think too, we talk a lot and Derek talked a lot about, you know, memories, creating memories with your families. And I think that's huge. And when we talk about, you know, gifting things to your children or your grandchildren, memories and family vacations and things that you're looking forward to are things that can carry on long after we pass away. And I think that those are things that people value, you know, more so than just being handed a bunch of money. I was actually listening to a podcast the other day that talked about, I think it was like it was a huge percent of inherited money that goes to kids is spent within the first year or two.
1: Yikes.
0: And they were talking about how that could be a psychological play because, you know, when an inherited account gets passed on, it truly is an inherited, the title of it is inherited joint account, and it still has the deceased individual's name on it. Mm. And so, you know, psychologically they were discussing, does it have something to do with like, I just want to use this money, you know, to remember my parents and just use it all. And I think that that comes into play with retirees, especially.
1: Maybe they're making a big, you know, down payment on a house or something like that.
0: Yeah, for sure. And it depends on what kind
1: of like a big thing that the parents were like, when you do retire, I bet that chunk could be used for that thing. And maybe it's paying down a huge debt or whatever it is.
0: Yeah, for sure. And a lot of it depends on, you know, how much is passed down and whatnot. But I think, you know, the memories and what values you're instilling in your kids and again, thinking about what legacy you want to leave, what kind of, do you want it to be organized? Do you want it to be simple for your kids? And we can help do all of that. We actually have, partnered with a company who we can help build, your estate plans.
1: Right.
0: And we can make sure that, you know, you've thought about that and that your beneficiaries are correct. And that's part of what we walk down with our clients on this Prosper Pathway is ensuring that, you know, everything's set up for, simple, organized. Everybody can know where everything is. I think when people pass away, we kind of have experienced it within our family. You know, people are searching for, oh, you know, where's this document and where's this? And, I saw something yesterday where you can go online and find, you know, unclaimed money. And I think there's a lot of people who have paid into life insurance policies forever. And the kids are the beneficiaries actually don't even know about it or don't know where to find it. And it's hard to collect. And I think that having all of that in one place and making sure that, you know, you're leaving, not just a legacy, but you're leaving something that, makes it easy for the kids and they know what your wishes were and they are able to look at it, and remember you with all of the fun things that you did and with who you were and with what you wanted to have happen after you passed away.
1: You guys sit down with a pretty big swath of clients that are across the board. They've done all the different careers. You guys have a picture of a lot of people who've done a million things. I like hearing the stories when you'll come home and say, I have a client who does this thing. And I'm always like, man, that's a cool career. You know, like, and I'm always, and I think about my career as being really fun. I've had a lot of fun in 20 years of radio, but you know, some of these folks blow me away with the things that they've been providing their family with for years, and they've busted their tails. And if somebody doesn't, and if somebody comes to them and says, oh, no, you're doing retirement wrong. Oh, let me show you the exact way to do it. And it's bad advice. Like, I feel so bad for that person. And I want to be able to make sure that people know, too, if somebody's listening right now, they can get advice from people who have seen other folks retire across the board. They know what here in the state of Utah people are going through. They've seen a lot of these different scenarios. And if you want to talk to somebody who has that experience, they can walk you through all of these different levels of being able to make sure you get the retirement that you don't just want, but the one that you didn't think that you could even achieve maybe at some point. Overachieve on your retirement. You did it work. You did it at work. Overachieve in your retirement as well. 888-999-6370. That's 888-999-6370. So you can get that Social Security maximization report today. A handful more of those. That's tailored to you. Everybody's Social Security is different. And if you want to figure out the best way to be able to make sure that you maximize that for you, that's tailored to you. You can get it from the folks at the New Millennium Group, 888-999-6370. That's 888-999-6370. Let's go back to legacy for one more second, too, because we started the program talking about that quote-unquote magic number that we've dispelled. I hope people understand that there isn't a magic number that you're failing to reach or that you've maybe even feel like, oh, I've already reached that, then I'm good. Every retirement is so different. And legacy has the same thing to do with that, too, because I don't want some other person telling me, you can't start your retirement till I say so. That bugs me when some other company tells me what my magic number is.
0: Yeah, I think the magic number is false advertising out there. And again, it's a scare tactic to say, hey, you've got to accumulate this much money before you can make any decisions. And I think part of, you know, the Prosper Pathway and thinking about living a prosperous life, you know, it's got to have some balance. I think that We are in this world of we're going to work and kill ourselves. And some people hate their jobs and some people love them and they love doing it. But I think there's a real balance between, you know, working and play as well and making sure that your life is enjoyable. And so, you know, what have you built all this time and what have you put away so that you can have a enjoyable, prosperous retirement? And how now are you going to use that? And then also, making sure that you're not in a place where something unexpected derails that retirement. You know, we've talked about long-term care planning and how, you know, health in retirement and as your health deteriorates and as people need more care than maybe what their spouse or their kids are able to provide, making sure that your retirement is set up to avoid, you know, pitfalls like long-term care and how expensive that can get as time goes on.
1: You guys help people with that too, yeah?
0: Yeah, we can absolutely help you with that and make sure that you're set up so that it doesn't derail your retirement and making sure that, you know, your family is going to be taken care of and that you will be taken care of and that legacy can live on. You know, I've experienced a long time ago, I worked in medical billing and I worked for a skilled nursing facility and it was heartbreaking to see there was an individual in there who was an older lady who had pretty significant wealth, but she ended up in long-term care for a very long time. At some point, if you are going to continue with in a facility, expensive facility like skilled nursing or an assisted living, you got to pay for it somehow. And once you run out of, you know, liquid money, they start selling your assets because you can only qualify for Medicaid if you have X amount of dollars. And I watched this individual, they were, you know, just waiting for her house to sell the skilled nursing that's facility awful. Was. And so it's unfortunate that happens to people. And so that's what we try to prevent as well and make sure that pitfalls like health and long-term care planning is part of the Prosper pathway and making sure that they're set for success.
1: Another show of the books. We're going to cap it right there, and we're going to have if you're still calling in though and you want to get that Social Security maximization report, tell them you heard it right here on KSL News Radio. I heard it on the program. I want to get that Social Security maximization report. I want to get that no cost Social Security maximization report. Boom. They're going to hook you up. Give them a call right now. They're standing by. 888-999-6370. That's 888-999-6370, utahsfinancialplanner.com. Another week of the books here. Carl, thanks for coming in.
0: Appreciate us
1: being able to sit down and have, this is our date time, so it's good. No kids in the radio booth with us to bug us for an hour. We get 1 hour of a date
0: it's
1: together.
0: Perfect. It's perfect. I amazing. Love it.
1: All right, we'll take the break here. We'll come back. 888-999-6370. Stay dialed in right here. It is KSL News Radio.
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16: 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Now, folks, I want to talk to you today about a lie. And it's not a small lie. It's a lie that has been sold to an entire generation of Americans. And it's a lie that is quietly destroying the retirement of millions of people right now. And the lie is, if you play by the rules, if you put your money in a 401k, if you diversify into a mix of stocks and bonds, if you keep some cash in a savings account, you will be safe. You will be secure. You will be able to retire with dignity. You did all of that. You played by the rules. You worked 30, 40, 50 years. You saved. You sacrificed. You didn't take the vacations you wanted to take. You didn't buy the things you wanted to buy. You put the money away exactly where they told you to put it. And now you're sitting here in your 60s, 70s, or 80s, and you're looking at your grocery bill. You're looking at your insurance premium. You're looking at the price of gas, and you are doing the math in your head, and you're realizing that the money you saved is not going to stretch as far as they promised it would. You're not crazy. You didn't do anything wrong. You were just sold a system that was designed to benefit the people running it and not the people trusting it. Now think about it like a casino. When you walk into a casino, who always wins? The house. It doesn't matter if you have a good night at the blackjack table. Over time, the math guarantees that the house takes the money. Wall Street is the house. The banking system is the house. They told you to put your money in their casino. They charge you fees to manage it. They charge you fees to move it. And while your money is sitting there, the government, which is the biggest partner in the casino, is printing trillions of new dollars, making the dollars you saved worth less and less every single year. Northwestern Mutual just put out a study this year. They said the new magic number for a comfortable retirement is $1.46 million. $1.46 million. How many people do you know who have $1.5 million sitting in cash? And even if you do have it, what happens when inflation eats another 20% of its purchasing power over the next 5 years? What happens when Social Security only gives you a 2.8% cost of living adjustment while your actual cost of living goes up 8%? You are running on a treadmill that is speeding up and you're getting older. That is the retirement lie. And let me add one more layer to this because I want you to really feel the weight of what I am saying. Social Security, the thing that was supposed to be the safety net, the thing that you paid into your entire working life, the thing that you paid into. The Senior Citizens League just reported that seniors have lost nearly 20% of their purchasing power over the last decade. 20%! That means the Social Security check you get today buys 20% less than it bought 10 years ago. And the 2026 cost of living adjustment? 2.8%. Meanwhile, your grocery bill, your utilities, your insurance, your prescriptions, they're all going up at 3, 4, 5 times that rate. The safety net has holes in it, folks. And the people who are supposed to fix it are the same people who are printing the money that is making it worse. Now, let me put it another way. Imagine your neighbor comes to you and says, "Hey, I'm going to hold on to your money for you. I'll keep it safe. And every year I'm going to give you back a little bit less than what you gave me, but I'm going to call it a raise." Would you laugh him off your porch? Would you ever agree to that deal? But that is exactly the deal that you have with the dollar, folks. Every year, the Federal Reserve targets 2% inflation. 2%! That means they are officially, openly, on the record, planning to make your money worth 2% less every single year. That's the deal. That is the system, and most people have no idea that they've even agreed to it. Now, there is a way off the treadmill, but you have to take the first step. 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Now, let me explain exactly how the trap works, because once you see it, you can't unsee it. When you have your money in a 401k or an IRA that is invested in the stock market, you don't own anything real. You own paper promises. You own a digital entry on a screen that says you have a tiny fraction of a company. If the market crashes like it did in 2000, like it did in 2008, like it did in 2020, that digital entry gets wiped out. And what do the financial advisors tell you when that happens? They say, just wait it out. The market always recovers. Wait it out. If you're 35 years old, you can wait it out. If you're 75 years old, you don't have 10 years to wait for your portfolio to recover. You need your money now. You can't pay for your prescriptions with a promise that the market is just going to bounce back in 2032. And then there's the bonds, the safe money, the conservative play. They told you to put 40% of your money in bonds. Well, what happens to bonds when interest rates go up? The value of the bonds you hold goes down. The safe part of your portfolio is losing money while inflation is eating the purchasing power of whatever is left. Now imagine you're on a ship that is slowly taking on water. The captain comes on loudspeaker and says, "Don't worry, folks. The ship is built to handle this. Just stay in your cabins. We're diversifying the water across all the decks." That is your diversified portfolio. The water is inflation. The ship is the dollar. Diversifying across stocks and bonds does not save you if the currency itself is sinking. You need a lifeboat. And the only lifeboat that has never sunk in 5,000 years of human history is physical gold and silver. Now look at what is happening right now. Just this month, in July of 2026, we had a massive pullback in the market. Oil prices spiked. Tensions in the Middle East flared up. The paper markets got spooked. And what did gold do? Gold is holding near $4,000 an ounce. Even with the pullback, even with the noise, it's sitting near all-time highs, because when the paper system shakes, the smart money runs to the one thing that cannot be printed. It can't be hacked. It can't go bankrupt. I was reading a report from Society General. They said, and I quote, folks, "Elevated uncertainty plays directly into the gold market, and every week we seem to have another area of uncertainty added." Every week, another reason to get into the lifeboat. And the biggest banks in the world are not arguing with me on this, folks. Reuters just reported that Bank of America, JP Morgan, Goldman Sachs, they're all raising their long-term gold forecasts. Goldman Sachs sees gold at $4,900 by December of this year. Wells Fargo is projecting $6,100 to $6,300 by year's end. These aren't gold bugs, folks. They're not conspiracy theorists. 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If the biggest banks in the world are buying gold and recommending gold to their wealthiest clients, why are they not telling you? 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You're listening to me. You agree with the math. You see the inflation at the grocery store, and you want to protect your money, but you're thinking, "Walt, all my money's tied up in my IRA. 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Why didn't the guy who manages your retirement account mention that this was an option? Because if you move your money into physical gold, he stops making fees on it. It's that simple, folks. He's not protecting your money. 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They want you to think that it's complicated. They want you to think that it's a massive headache. They want you to stay exactly where you are, bleeding purchasing power, so they can keep charging you 1% a year or more to manage a portfolio that's losing to inflation. It is not that complicated. The team at Reagan Gold Group does this every single day. You call them up, you tell them you have an IRA or an old 401k. They handle the paperwork. They talk to your current custodian. They set up the new account. They facilitate the transfer. You don't have to fight with your broker. You don't have to navigate the IRS tax code. They do all the heavy lifting for you. And the best part, folks, if you call them and talk through it and you decide it's not the right move for you, all you got to do is say thank you and hang up. That's it. It's not a high-pressure sales tactic call. There's no harassment. You just get the facts that you need to make an informed decision about your own money. Now, I want to give you folks a challenge, and it's just a 5-minute challenge. Call that number and tell them that Walt sent you. Tell them you want to understand how the IRA rollover works. Ask them one question, just one, and then listen to the answer. I promise you, by the end of that 5-minute conversation, you're going to have more clarity about your retirement than you have gotten from your financial advisor in the last 5 years, because they are not going to sell you anything. They're going to educate you, and then the decision is yours to make. That is the difference between Reagan Gold Group and the rest of the financial industry. They believe that an educated client is the best client. They are not hiding the ball. They're not making the process complicated on purpose. They want you to understand exactly what you were doing with your money, because when you understand it, you feel good about it. And when you feel good about it, you sleep well at night. But here's the thing. The window doesn't stay open forever, folks. Gold has pulled back from its all-time high of $5,600 an ounce that it hit in January of this year. Right now, it's sitting near $4,000. That's a significant discount from where it was only half a year ago, 6 months ago. Is it going to go lower? I don't know. Nobody knows. But I do know what the math says. I know what the debt says. I know what $39 trillion of national debt and $5 billion added every single day says. It says the dollar is going to keep losing value. And it says gold is going to keep reflecting that reality over time. So take control over your own retirement. Call the Reagan Gold Group right now, folks. 1-800-702-2212, or you can go to ownrealgold.com. You can fill out a few simple questions, and somebody is going to call you right away. ask them about the tax-free IRA rollover. Now, we're coming to the end of the segment, folks, and I want to talk to you directly, just you and me. I get fired up on this show. I raise my voice. I know I do. And sometimes people tell me I need to calm down, but I can't calm down because I'm watching a slow motion train wreck and I'm watching good, hardworking people sitting on the tracks. You did not work your entire life to spend your 70s worrying about the price of eggs. That's ridiculous. You did not sacrifice and save so that the Federal Reserve could print your purchasing power into oblivion. You did everything right, and the system is failing you. It's time to wake up. The people running the system are not coming to save you. The government is not going to suddenly balance the budget tomorrow. The inflation is not going to magically disappear. The dollar is not going to regain the value it is lost. The only person who is going to protect your family is you. The anomaly in this market, the weirdest thing in the world to me, is that people want to buy gold when it is hitting all-time highs and everyone is talking about it on the news. But when it pulls back, when it takes a breath, when it gives you a window of opportunity to get in a better price, people freeze. Do not freeze. Do not be the person who looks back in 5 years and realizes you had the chance to protect your wealth and you let it slip away because you were too paralyzed to make a phone call. And I want to talk about something bigger than just your own retirement. I want to talk about what you're leaving behind. You've worked your entire life. You have built something. Maybe it's a house. Maybe it's a business. Maybe it's a savings account that you've been adding to for 30 years. You want to leave something for your kids, for your grandkids. You want the sacrifice to mean something beyond your own lifetime. What happens to that legacy when the dollar loses another 30% of its value over the next decade? What happens to that inheritance when the market crashes and takes half of it with it? Gold does not do that. Silver does not do that. Physical precious metals have been the most reliable way to transfer wealth across generations for 5,000 years. The Romans used it. The Egyptians used it. Every civilization that ever built something worth passing down used gold and silver to protect it. You are not just buying gold for yourself. You're buying it for the people who come after you. This is the real investment. This is the real legacy. I'm not yelling at you. I'm talking to you like a friend who knows something that you need to hear. I want you to have peace of mind. I want you to sleep at night knowing that no matter what happens in the Middle East, no matter what the stock market does, no matter how much money the government prints, your wealth is anchored in something real. So folks, pick up the phone, make the call. It's the easiest thing in the world, and it could be the most important financial decision that you ever make. 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I am Walt Phillips, and folks, I don't want you to go anywhere, because in segment two, as usual, I'm bringing Carl back on the show. We're going to keep this conversation going, and we're going to talk about the questions he gets every single day from people just like you. We'll be right back on The Gold Show. Once again, folks, I am Walt Phillips. See you soon.

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1: And welcome back to The Gold Show. Once again, folks, I am your host, Walt Phillips. If you are just tuning in, folks, you missed a fired-up first segment. I spent the last 20 minutes talking about the biggest lie in the financial industry today, the retirement lie. 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Again, folks, that is the Reagan Gold Group, and that number one last time is 1-800-702-2212. Now, folks, I can sit here and talk about the math all day long, but I want you to hear from someone who is actually on the front lines, someone who talks to people just like you every single day. And I'm bringing back a guy right now, folks. If you've been listening the last few weeks, he's my good friend and someone actually that I consider more of a brother to me at this point. And we've been doing this for a while together now. He's one of the top precious metalists in the country and definitely the top precious metal specialist over at Reagan Gold Group. And he is the guy that you want in your corner when the paper system starts to shake. So with that, Carl, it is amazing to have you back on the show, my friend.
2: Well, thank you so much for having me. I appreciate it greatly, as always.
1: Absolutely, Carl. Absolutely. Great to have you back, man. Carl, so listen, man. In the first segment, I pretty much spent the whole segment, Carl, and I was talking about this thing that I like to call the retirement lie. And it's the fact that people who did everything right in their lives, who played by the rules, are now in their 70s and 80s, and they're realizing that their savings isn't going to stretch out because inflation is eating them alive. And I talked about how easy it is to roll that paper IRA into physical metal without paying taxes or penalties. And lastly, Carl, I talked about the relationship that people can have with a financial advisor, and not to downplay financial advisors because they're all great people, but they're motivated by their own agendas and being able to get their own commissions in and not always looking out for the best interests of the person in front of them. So I just wanted to see, Carl, you know, you're the one talking to folks every single day about this stuff. Are we on the same page? Like when someone calls you for the first time, what's the biggest fear they have, and how do you walk them through it, like encompassing all of these things?
2: Well, I mean, here's the thing. So many folks, unfortunately, this is, quote unquote, new to them. I hear that all the time. Mm-hmm. So this is something that, you know, maybe seems a bit intimidating. And, you know, a lot of people just, like you said, they get these advisors that, you know, through their jobs or what have you, they set up an account, kind of set it, forget it. Somebody sends them a statement a couple of times a year, and they think they have a retirement account.
1: Mm-hmm.
2: And technically they do, but, you know, they're not doing anything about it. Somebody's not looking over it every day and trading it. And, you know, essentially all they have is, you know, a bunch of paper in the system that is under the, you know, it's all in the system and not doesn't have any diversity to it. So, you know, probably the biggest thing that I see, you know, is just people being apprehensive because it's not mainstream or as mainstream as they think. But I always tell people, if you start really asking around to friends and neighbors and relatives, all of a sudden you realize there are a lot of people that have metals around you. It's just something a lot of people don't talk about. And, you know, they kind of take it, stash it,

0: hide it, and it's not something that they really boast about, which I understand. I mean, they want to protect what they have. They want to protect that physical asset, not have it taken from them. So, you know, it's definitely something that I think is kind of a misconception that, you know, there. I think there's a lot more people out there that have gold and silver than people even realize.
1: Mm-hmm. Yeah, and you know, I think, Carl, that, you know, when you know, people are calling in, at least, you know, from my perception, you know, I think a lot of the times, like, you know, they probably feel like the paperwork is going to look so scary. And, you know, they just want to not even go through with it and just be lazy and leave their money, you know, where it is, you know, and not go through with holding physical gold.
0: No, so true. People all the time say that. Yep.
1: Yeah. And you know, and it's like, you know, then you have the other side of it, Carl, with like the financial advisors. And, you know, it's like they try to weaponize the confusion, I think. Like they throw out terms like, you know, taxable event and early withdrawal penalty, you know, to paralyze people. And it works, and people get scared, and they freeze, and then, you know, and you know, the manager keeps getting his 1-3% management fee every single year, and, you know, they talk people off ever going there.
0: Happens all the time. I hear that story 5 times a day, every day of the week, and unfortunately, it's just not true. Basically, you know, what I mean by that is, I mean, the process is simple, and probably the biggest thing I hear from folks once everything's completed, they go, wow, that was easy. Wow, that wasn't so bad. You know, really, the only time we really ever have any headaches or heartburn in the process is when these, you know, financial companies step in and won't give the people their own money. Really, mm-hmm. It's just they tie things up for quite a while and just drag it along. And, you know, I mean, I've heard everything in the book. Oh, we never got that fax. And then, you know, the customer calls me going, hey, what's going on here? And I tell the customer what they told us. And the customer calls them and they go, oh, my goodness, it's right here on the fax machine. I can't believe I missed that. I mean, you know, it's a game that these financial advisors and financial companies unfortunately play with folks sometimes. But, you know, like you've heard me say this before, and I'll say it again. This is your money, folks. You have to protect it, not somebody else.
1: Yeah, and Carl,
0: the time is now.
1: Yeah, and that's what pisses me off the most, man, because, you know, the system makes it incredibly easy to put your money in, but the second that you want to take control of it, they throw up a maze of tax codes. And that's why having Reagan doing the heavy lifting is so important, because you guys literally take the maze away. You talk to the custodian, you handle the transfer, the client just has to say, yes, protect my money. And they don't have to fight the IRS. They don't have to fight some you know, advisor or broker, because you're doing everything for them.
0: Yeah, I mean, essentially, I mean, that's really what it is. Is we jokingly say we do the heavy lifting, but that's what my team does here. And my team is absolutely fantastic. They do a great job at that. It's just a matter, though, of, you know, people saying they're ready to take control of their own money. I mean, that's what it comes down to, is, hey, I want to protect myself. I want to protect my retirement and not let it get gobbled up in paper assets that may or may not be, you know, valuable one day. I mean, you know, I always go back to, you know, look at like some of the situations in our past. I mean, we had a few years back here, you know, GE wasn't able to pay their, you know, employees' pensions. Mm-hmm. Work your whole life and then, you know, you can't get your money. How about Enron? I mean, that whole the debacle, you know,
1: absolutely.
0: I mean, it's crazy.
1: Absolutely. Yeah, I mean, Carl, you know, it's, you know, I think that, you know, the ultimate goal here, and at least something that, you know, I'm doing my best to convey, and something that I know that you do as well, is that, you know, our listeners here, you know, they don't have 10 years to just wait around for markets to correct or to make up their mind or thinking about making that call. You know what I'm saying? I'm sure that you've had people that, you know, eventually have called in that might have been waiting a week. They might have been waiting a month. They might have been waiting a year, whatever it may be. And it's like, you know, once you actually get to that place where you get into physical metal, you know what I'm saying? And you're able to kind of, it's almost like taking control of your life. You know, it's like, you know, it's like, you know, you ever see The Matrix? You know what I'm saying? It's like that movie. Mm-hmm. You know, that one of the most popular movies ever. And it's kind of like people are living in this imaginary world and then they get unplugged. And that's kind of how I look at metals, as strange as that might be to say. But it's like, living within this paper system, you know, you're almost obligatory to these rules that society has made up of put your money in bonds and put it in stocks and put this percentage here and put that percentage here. And ultimately, it's so the end user doesn't have control. And when they get over to you at Reagan, giving them metal is like unplugging them. It's giving them the control back because they have something physical. I mean, you know, recently, Carl, I don't know if you saw this, but Mark Cuban, I think he was one of the, you know, the earliest adopters of Bitcoin. He sold 80% of his Bitcoin, I think almost all of it. And he literally said, I bought Bitcoin because I thought that this was going to be the new gold. And all it's done for me is nothing, pretty much nothing. And, you know, the guy is a billionaire, I don't know how many times over. And he said, I'm going back to gold. And if that's not a telltale of where this world is heading right now and where the markets are heading, I mean, look at the world banks, Carl. I mean, the world banks are buying up gold like there's no tomorrow right now. They're taking cash and buying gold. And, you know, for the listener at home, that's what I, you know, try to convey to them as much as possible. And, you know, with that, folks, you know, if you've been listening to this and you're, you know, relating to anything that Carl and I are saying right now, I really want you to seriously consider making this call right now. I know it's very easy to write the number down. I've said the number a million times, but, you know, and maybe Carl, I can let you kind of take this section over because folks, you know, you have the opportunity, being privileged, being able to listen to this show right now, where you actually can literally connect with Carl at Reagan if you call that number, that 1-800-702-2212, and you can speak to him and his team directly.
0: Yeah, I mean, listen, folks, it doesn't cost anything to have a conversation. There's no pressure for me. There's no pressure for my team. We're going to do this at your pace. We're here to give you information and let people know that they have alternatives and they don't have to leave everything they have in that system that, you know, has failed before. I mean, we've watched companies go out of business. We've watched fiat currencies globally go away, but we've never seen, you know, physical gold or physical silver have no value to it. You know, I guess theoretically anything could happen, but I don't think that's very likely. Mm-hmm. You know, it's about giving yourself that protection. I mean, you know, your financial advisor and I, we got a lot of friends in that business. They're great people, but they're never going to tell you to do anything that doesn't benefit them. They make a percentage on everything that you have invested with them. You know, when I get people that tell me all the time, well, my advisor doesn't charge me anything. I said, really? I go, you know, I tell them all the time, I go, how do these companies have offices on every other corner, TV commercials on all day long? All these financial advisors belong to a country club and, you know, are, you know, golfing and taking people to dinners and all that stuff. I mean, it's not happening for free.
1: Or maybe it's those hidden costs, Carl, like you mentioned last week with that other company.
0: They're buried that in there.
1: Gives away free silver, supposedly.
0: Yeah, there's the companies out there, you know, it's the same thing in our space. You know, when you get, you know, something that's too good to be true, it usually is.
1: Mm-hmm.
0: You know, giving 10% free silver out. I mean, there's companies that are doing that, or, you know, all they're doing is overcharging you for your metals.
1: Mm-hmm.
0: Somebody's paying for it somewhere and you're the one paying for it.
1: Mm-hmm.
0: You know, you got to work with the right company and you got to do this the proper way. That's the most important thing, and make sure that you're protected. It's about being proactive and not reactive, and about doing it at the right time. And now is the time. Mm-hmm. I mean, I understand that it's, you know, summertime and people want to hang out at the beach and, you know, go on vacation, all that. And that's fantastic. But, you know, unfortunately the markets don't stop for our life. And, you know, with this war going on and all the other crazy stuff going on in this world, you know, it now is really a great time, considering, you know, like you and I've talked about in the past, metals have taken a little bit of a dip.
1: Mm-hmm.
0: I like to buy at a discount. I mean, I love walking into my favorite, you know, retail store, and I like to see a 20% off sign instead of full price.
1: Mm-hmm.
0: Who doesn't?
1: Right. I think that we talked about that last week, Carl, that, you know, it's like, yeah, both of us are like always, you know, you and I are always talking about that. It's just like, it just doesn't make sense. Like, you know, you walk into, you know, Best Buy to go get a TV, and you see that the 75-inch TV that you've been wanting, and it's on sale for $2,000 off. And even if you don't need a TV, you're buying that TV.
0: Oh, 100%
1: buy-in. You know, exactly, man, 100%.
0: All of our listeners have been there. They've all been in that situation. You know, I mean, it happens.
1: Yeah, but then medals come about, right? And you know, medals are on sale right now. Medals are on sale. It's already been proven with gold. Gold was at $5,600 less than 6 months ago, a little bit less than 6 months ago. Gold was at 5,600. I'm sorry, maybe a little more than six months ago, but gold was at $5,600. Right now, we're, you know, sitting in the $4,000 range. And, you know, if you understand the fundamentals of these metals, and folks at home that are listening, I'm not saying you need to go out and go get a degree in macroeconomics tomorrow, but simple research will show you that silver is in its sixth year of a supply deficit. Gold is headed for parabolic moves right now. Major banks have it forecasted. This isn't me saying this. This isn't Carl saying this. But major banks, Goldman Sachs, JP Morgan, we went over it in the first segment, they have gold forecasted to $6,300 an ounce by the end of this year. And right now we're sitting at $4,000, around that range. I mean, to me, that's the biggest buying opportunity of a lifetime. And why I always stress so hard to pick up that phone, because you're not picking up that phone just to pick up the phone, but it's to literally change your life, make a life-altering decision that can give you the kind of security where you're sleeping well at night. I don't know about you, Carl, but I love my sleep, man. I love having peaceful sleep.
0: I love a good rest, and I'll tell you, I mean, it's kind of funny what you're saying, because I hear it from people all the time. You know, you hear from friends and family and, you know, just people in general, you know, I bought that stock on a dip. Well, okay, yeah. Why can't you buy gold or silver on a dip?
1: Right, right.
0: What's wrong with that? I mean, except for the fact that it's the only thing that's a real physical, tangible asset, not a piece of paper. And, you know, it's got real value. You know, the paper we carry in our pockets, fiat currency. You know, the government is backed by the faith of the U.S. government. We haven't defaulted yet.
1: Mm-hmm.
0: I mean, I don't know if I mentioned this. Yeah, it's the key. And the reality of it is I mean, I think I mentioned this a couple of weeks ago, but, you know, if I'm being repetitive, but, you know, Yahoo Finance had a great article out where by 2030, we're going to have, you know, the interest on our money we owe as a government is going to be more than the GDP of this country.
1: Crazy. And Carl, we're paying $5 billion a day on interest payments, a day. $5 billion a day. It's insane. And the dollar has lost 87% of its value since 1933, I believe, you know what I'm saying? Or maybe it's, I don't know if it's since the 33 or 71 or whatever it was when we got off the gold standard. But, you know, the people with cash sitting in their accounts right now, Carl, it's losing value every single day that goes by. The Fed keeps printing money. The money in their account is going to keep losing value. And physical gold has retained value and been a store of metal for 5,000 years, Carl. 5,000 years, and every fiat system in history has failed. Every single one has failed. The dollar is just a little bit late to the party, but they've all.
0: Well, that's all
1: failed.
0: It is. Well, here's the thing. I mean, historically, fiat currencies generally last 40 to 50 years. The U.S. dollar is on 94 years, 95 years, something like that.
1: Yep.
0: Come on, guys. I mean, you can't rob Peter to pay Paul for forever. I mean, this is the time to do it. The time to do it's now. I tell people that all the time, and it's not because I sell gold and silver. It's because I want people to protect themselves. Mm-hmm. I hate when people don't want to step up and don't want, you know, they get scared. They don't feel like, I mean, here, I'll give you an example. I talked to a guy earlier. He called in. He's been listening to the show for some weeks now and said, you know what's kind of crazy? He goes, I was scared to make this phone call. And I said, what were you scared of? He goes, I don't know. I didn't know what to ask or what to say or what to not say. He goes, and, you know, I'll tell you one thing. He goes, this was so easy. I said, yeah. I go, listen, we're having a conversation. All it is a conversation. Nobody's pressuring anybody to do anything. Like I tell people all the time, this is your money, not ours. Mm-hmm. Not mine, not Walt, not mm-hmm. Reagan Gold. This is yours. It's about you protecting what you have worked hard for.
1: Mm-hmm.
0: You know, I got another guy, I just, you know, purchased his medals the other day. Great guy. And you know what he said?
1: Tell me.
0: He said to me, he goes, I'm doing this because I want to make sure if I have to go to assisted living, I have real money there to be there for me.
1: Mm-hmm.
0: And I said, wow, I thought it was crazy. I thought it was, you know, very insightful, very cool. But I was like, wow.
1: You know,
0: I mean, this guy wanted to do Biden gold, silver, just to make sure that he said to me, he goes, I want to make sure if I have to get into an assisted living facility at some point, I'm in a good one. And, you know, I get that. I mean, listen, I mean, we're in crazy times. There's a lot of, you know, crazy stuff going on. That, you know, we're in uncharted territory, essentially. We've never seen $40 trillion in debt. We've never seen this kind of money printing. We haven't seen this kind of dollar, you know, devaluation over the set, you know, the years. And the fact that we're at this point now, what do? Do you sit there and take it on the chin? Because unfortunately, all of us listening here have one problem in common that I haven't been able to figure it out an answer for. And if somebody has that answer, please call me. But none of us are getting any younger.
1: Right. Right.
0: So if somebody knows how to make us all younger, please call in and let us know. I know Walt would be happy to hear it. I'd be happy to hear it.
1: Oh, by all means, please. Please,
0: folks. But you know what I mean? Go ahead.
1: No, I was going to say I'll install the phones tonight, Carl. You know, for the Fountain of Youth, folks.
0: For the Fountain of Youth, exactly.
1: Please call me up for the Fountain of Youth. My wife will love it,
0: but
1: too.
0: I mean, of course. I mean, the thing, though, is, folks, it's about taking the bull by the horns and about doing it for yourself. You know, these financial advisors are never going to tell you to do anything that doesn't benefit them. Like I said, a lot of friends in that business, they're great people. But the reality of it is they all have jobs. They all have, you know, quotas. They all have to report to somebody. And, you know, the reality of it is, you know, so many folks think that these advisors or these people are like trading their account daily. First of all, if they were doing that, that'd be the worst thing, because when you buy, it's a fee. When you sell, it's a fee. So your costs would be, you know, off the chart. But besides that, they're taking you, throwing you in A, B, C, or D, and, you know, conservative to risky or somewhere in between, and letting it roll, and they send you a statement every 6 months.
1: Mm-hmm.
0: You know, it's about you protecting you, not somebody else protecting you. And, you know, it just, don't be that deer in headlights. Don't be the person that loses out because they got misinformation from somebody or, you know, had a bad experience in the past. But the main thing is know who you're working with. I know there's a reason why our company has the reputation that it has. And, you know, I have the reputation I have in this business. You know, it's treat people fairly, do it the right way, and it works out for all parties involved.
1: Unfortunately, that's all the time that we have, Carl. And I appreciate you coming on as always. And I'm looking forward to getting back here next week with you so we can continue this conversation. 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Folks, I am Walt Phillips. 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
27: From ABC News, I'm Wayne Cabot. Out-of-control fires have 5,000 families out of their homes in eastern Washington state. Wildfires in central California and the Sierra Nevada have PG&E's Jeff Smith talking about cutting power.
28: Sometimes we need to de-energize our lines so firefighters can get into the areas that they need to in order to fight the fire, or just making sure that we, you know, protect our infrastructure so we can keep the power on for folks.
27: Ohio Senator Bernie Moreno says his former son-in-law, Ohio Representative Max Miller, who's up for re-election, is mentally unfit and should quit Congress now. The senator's daughter says Miller was physically violent during their marriage and divorce. Her father says that he holds his breath every minute Miller has custody of his granddaughter. Miller says,
0: I have never abused our daughter.
27: And says the senator is being political. Former Trump press secretary Stephanie Grisham also accuses Miller of being abusive. Iran says it convinced American Gulf allies to dissuade President Trump from a new bombing campaign. And now says it's speaking with Oman about the Strait of Hormuz. Unclear if Iran is conducting cyber warfare and attacks on U.S. water systems in the past week. ABC News senior investigative correspondent Aaron Katursky.
1: Security and intelligence officials have been warning this is exactly how Iran would retaliate, that Iran poses just this kind of threat, not only to water systems, but to other critical infrastructures. But the priority now is safeguarding the water supply as the war in Iran is well into its sixth month.
27: These attacks have involved water systems that plants use to remotely control their equipment. More than 30 attacks in Minnesota alone. Other states also reporting attacks. An explosion in central Moscow this weekend. 5 people have been killed. Russian officials are calling it terrorism. 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
17: It's a whole new world for retirees. And that brings along a lot of new questions. Hi, I'm Lou Ann Fulmer. Welcome to our show. I'm here, of course, with Mike Stevens, president of Capital Wealth. And we're going to talk about the most common retirement questions he hears each and every week from you. Okay, so we're going to have our top five. But first, I want to make sure you have our information at hand. You may call or text the word VISIT to 208-812-5151. You can set up an appointment to visit with our awesome team at Capital Wealth anytime. Just get on their calendar. You're going to hear us talk about the retirement money map today, which is awesome and something that Mike and our team can build for you so that you can head into and through retirement with really some guardrails for you. So Mike, so excited to be here with you. How you doing?
29: Excellent. How are you?
17: I'm doing great. So
29: good.
17: You know, you work with retirees. Retirement is a time to kind of check off all of the things that have been on your bucket list, hopefully. For a lot of people, that can mean a new home, right? So that yes. brings me to my first question of our top five retirement questions. Here we go. Should I get that dream retirement home and take out a new mortgage in retirement?
29: Yeah, that's actually a great question, because it actually really gets to the heart of what retirement is supposed to be about, which is living your life on your terms. So when I sit down with someone at Capital Wealth, the first thing that I want to understand, and our teammates as well, is we want to understand it's not just the numbers, but the purpose. Okay. So why that home? Is it about lifestyle, family, being closer to kids or grandkids? Or is it just something that you've always dreamt of? So from there, what we're going to do is walk through a few key areas. Number one, obviously, it needs to be about cash flow. So if we do take on a mortgage in retirement, does that payment comfortably fit in with your income plan, or does it create pressure? Number two is risk. Okay, so if your income is tied to market-based growth, like a stock portfolio or mutual fund portfolio, you do need to be careful about adding fixed obligations at the same time. Number three is about flexibility. So I would say, does this decision limit your future options? And this is really, Luann, you mentioned the retirement money map a second ago, but That's why this becomes so incredibly valuable, because what we do is we map out your income, your taxes, investments together. So, you know, anyone can clearly see, if I do this, here's what happens. And sometimes the answer is yes, absolutely. Go enjoy that home. Go for it. Get it. Other times we need to adjust the plan so that you might still get that, you know, same lifestyle that you want without taking on unnecessary risk. And really the goal here isn't to say no. It's just to make sure that the decision strengthens your retirement, not weakens it.
17: Yeah, we don't want anything to weaken your retirement. And I will say, you probably know this, but you know, Bobby and I downsized. We're not retired yet, but we downsized about 12 years ago. And I feel like that was a lifesaver for us as far as getting us out of debt, Mike.
29: But that's your dream home. So the dream doesn't mean some castle.
17: It's not my dream home, but it's very
29: It doesn't have to be bigger. It can be like less stress, less maintenance.
17: Exactly. Yeah. Less stress and more maintenance provided.
29: You did it right, Luann.
17: Yeah. So I just pass that on. Do it if you can prior. But a lot of people do want that dream home and want to move somewhere and get away. But
29: dream could just be in a different location.
17: Could be.
29: It doesn't have to be bigger and more stressful.
17: Exactly. Yeah. Exactly. All right. So here's another question. And I think you get this probably all the time about existing mortgages, you know, not just whether to get a new one, but should I pay off my mortgage before I retire? What would be some things we need to consider in making that decision, Mike?
29: Well, yeah, that one does come up a lot. And I always tell people it's not just a math question. It's a strategy decision. So on paper, you might say, well, if my interest rate is low, maybe I keep a mortgage. But retirement really can change the equation. So what we do is we look at three big factors. First is peace of mind. There's something powerful about going into retirement with no mortgage payment, and that can reduce the stress like we were just talking about, and it can simplify your monthly income needs. Second, though, is opportunity costs. Could those dollars be used somewhere else in a way that improves your overall plan? So if you're paying really low interest on a mortgage, could we potentially do better and win-win. The third is tax efficiency. So depending on how assets are positioned, paying off a mortgage might trigger some taxes. So we really want to be smart about how we do it. And so again, this is where having a coordinated plan matters. And at Capital Wealth, we're not looking at just one decision in isolation. We're looking at how it affects your income, your taxes, your long-term strategy. And in many cases, what we do is we find a balanced approach. So maybe we don't rush to pay off the mortgage overnight, but we build a plan to eliminate it in a tax efficient way over time. So as we're talking about this, I feel like if you're listening, nodding your head and you're like, yeah, I like these questions. If you're trying to figure out if that mortgage fits into your retirement plan or if it's something you should eliminate, this is exactly what we help people solve every day. So I'm going to extend for the next five callers. You can come in for a complimentary visit. And what we're going to do is walk you through a customized retirement money map, no cost or obligation. So give us a call at 208-812-5151, and we will design your very own customized retirement money map just for you.
17: Next five callers, and they will create a retirement strategy for you. Complimentary, guys, take advantage of this, okay? And you just keep in mind, Mike and our team have been together. They have been working over 20 years on helping retirees like you. So they do this every day. Any questions you have, they surely have answers for you. You know, you're not going to be able to probably have a question that they haven't even experienced yet. So definitely give them a call. Also, I want to say, check them out on our website, capitalwealth.com. All right. You can find out some great information there. There are great resources there for you. Plus, you can listen to our past radio shows. Okay. And find out when there's going to be an event happening. So we're just so happy you joined us today. This is Retire Right Radio with Mike Stevens of Capital Wealth. And we do want to make sure that you retire right. The first time, not even the first time, just when you retire, we want it to be right. So we're talking about the top five retirement questions that Mike gets. And believe me, I know, Mike, you get more than five, don't you?
8: Yeah, these are just the top five.
17: These are just the top five. But here's another one. A lot of people are wondering if they are even on the right track with their savings goals. Okay. Mm-hmm. So next question, how much should I have saved at my age?
29: There is actually no magic number that fits everyone. So despite the ads that you see on TV during the Super Bowl that says, if you have a million saved, or, you know, other websites, if you have this much saved, the real question isn't how much have I saved? It's what kind of life do I want? And can my savings support that? So at Capital Wealth, what we like to do is shift that conversation from accumulation to income. You might have two people with the exact same amount saved, but you know, one is in a much stronger position than the other because their income plan is structured better. That's why we use that retirement money map. It really helps answer the question that actually matters, which is, will my money last as long as I do? So we like to look at things like withdrawal rates, market risk, inflation, healthcare costs, taxes. And when you bring all these pieces together, I find you really get some really good clarity out of that. And, you know, also what I found is that, people either leave saying, I'm in better shape than I thought, or I need to make a few adjustments. And either way, you know, they finally know where they stand, Luann, and that confidence is really huge.
17: Right. Who wouldn't want that relief? Mike, we've seen a lot of volatility this year, which probably has a lot of people wondering if they need to be, you know, putting their money somewhere else. And that brings me to the next question. My 401k is down a lot right now. So should I be thinking about stopping the contributions and doing something else with that money? Like maybe consider putting it in the bank or paying down my debt?
29: Oh, man. Okay, well, this is where emotions really can start to take over. And that's understandable. Nobody likes seeing their accounts go down, but making decisions based on fear is usually what gets people into troubles. So I tell people first, you know, we need to understand your stage of life. If you're still working and contributing, volatility can actually be an opportunity because you're buying in at a lower price. But if you're getting closer to retirement, that conversation sure changes. So now what we're doing is we're focused on protecting what you built. So at Capital Wealth, we don't believe in this all or nothing approach. It's not all in the market or all in the bank. It's all about building a strategy that gives you both stability and growth. And some money can stay positioned for market-based growth, while other portions are designed to provide protection and income. So I find like one of the biggest mistakes that I see is people hitting the brakes at the wrong time, stopping the contributions, moving to cash, and then missing the recovery. Instead, we want a disciplined plan that removes the guesswork. And when your retirement money map is built correctly, you're not reacting to headlines. You're actually following a strategy that's already been thought through.
17: And I have another probably final question for you again, relating to volatility. How can I figure out the best time to get out of the markets? And then what are some ways to get back in?
29: Who's got a crystal ball? If there was a perfect answer to this, everyone would be doing that. And I find like the reality is the timing of the market consistently, it's extremely difficult, even for professionals. And what we focus on instead of timing your strategy, and what we focus on instead is actually timing your strategy, not timing the market. So in other words, what we like to do is build a plan that accounts for volatility before it happens. And that might include segmenting assets, you know, some for short-term income, some for midterm stability, and some for long-term growth. And when you do that, you actually don't have to guess when you have to get out or when you have to get back in. You actually already have a portion of those assets positioned to weather downturns and another portion positioned to benefit from recoveries. This is one of the biggest mindset shifts that we help clients make at Capital Wealth. So instead of trying to predict the market, we prepare for it. This allows you to be on the beach somewhere and not have to check your stocks during the day, right? You just enjoy and be present, or on a golf course and, you know, just making memories. That's the important part. So that preparation is what allows people to really retire with confidence, knowing that their plan can handle all different types of environments. So I mentioned a few moments ago that if you wanted to receive your very own complimentary retirement money map, now is the time. Can't do this for everyone. Otherwise, it takes a lot of work to do it. So that's why we say about five callers. So I know that we're close to actually giving those all out right now. But if you do call 208-812-5151 and just be one of the remaining few, we will get you your very own retirement money map. And no strings, no cost, no obligation, but something that you will absolutely love.
17: All right. So take advantage of that. And we do have to take a break, but a lot more to come with Mike. Stick around for more of our show. 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
17: Hi, thank you so much for listening today. I'm Luann Fulmer here with Mike Stevens. A good financial advisor helps you reach your retirement goals. A poor advisor, however, could hold you back. And you might say the wrong financial advice is actually worse than going it alone on your retirement. Mike, do you think that's fair to say?
10: I love shooting archery, and I was at the archery shop, and they had this sign hanging on the wall. And it says, if you think hiring a professional is expensive, wait till you hire an amateur. And I laughed because that is 100% true. Okay. So do I think it's fair to say? Absolutely. I don't like to tear people down to build us up, but you know, just the reality is like we see advisors maybe who they have one foot in the working door and they got the other foot out in the retirement door. So they're like, yeah, like I'm gone in like a year or two. So no big deal, right? But whoever the person they're working with has maybe 10, 20, 30 years. And that's not really fair to them. So I feel like, you know, when you think about it, retirement planning, honestly, it's about protecting decades of work and savings and then passing legacies on tax smart. The wrong advice doesn't just set you back a few dollars. It honestly can permanently alter the lifestyle that you've hoped for, or just that legacy planning that you're hoping to pass on to loved ones. I feel like a good advisor should simplify your financial life, create confidence for you, and bring strategy to your decisions. One of the things that we do at Capital Wealth is that we have strategic review visits twice a year. Because what happens is we know that people can read their statements, right? So we don't need to meet with people twice a year just to, oh, here's how my account did. The advisor's job is to actually bring stuff to the attention and say, well, here's what we were looking at and here's what we feel like is good for you. A poor one can do the opposite, right? So add confusion, increase risk, and potentially leave you feeling like you're kind of guessing your way through retirement. And that's not a good feeling for anybody to have.
17: No. You don't want to guess your way at all. That's the thing. That's why people get so nervous, because when they don't feel certain of what they're doing, you know, then that fear sets in and worry. So how can people tell if their advisor isn't actually right for them?
11: Okay, well, for the ladies listening, trust your gut intuition. I always tell people that, like, if you kind of feel like you should have a second opinion, or maybe you're missing out on something, that's when it's a good chance to get a second opinion. And again, it's your money. You deserve the right to make sure that whoever's looking at it is doing what's in your best interest. So that's where I always go to your advisor should be a fiduciary. They can't just call themselves a fiduciary. They have to be a fiduciary. I feel like there's definitely some red flags to watch for. So I would say, and I'm trying to answer these wonderful questions, but I'm trying to skirt them respectfully towards my advisor peers out there. But again, what I care about is that people have the best retirement possible. So here's my answers. Okay. So first, remember this, your advisor works for you. Okay. You're the client. They're in your corner, helping guide the outcome of the next 20 or 30 years of your life. You should never feel like you're being talked down to or rushed or kept in the dark. Also, if your advisor is too busy to call you back, or if the meeting feels like you're just another number, again, that's a warning sign. So a great advisor should understand your goals, your values, your why. They should be checking in, asking about changes in your life, reviewing your income strategy, your tax outlook. Not just sending you this statement saying you're doing fine. Mm. And at the end of the day, again, this is your money. You've worked decades to save it. So you really do deserve someone who's proactive, transparent, and committed to helping you live the retirement that you've imagined. Not someone who just disappears once the market gets bumpy. Mm.
17: Yeah. Those are great. Okay. So now give us some warning signs, okay? That could indicate, I better try to find somebody different.
11: I love it. But again, I'm feeling like sweat running down my head, because if my advisor friends are listening, they're going to be like, be quiet. That's not how we do it at Capital Wealth. No. So that's their problem, okay?
17: Yeah. When you're not trying to be despairing to them.
11: Exactly. We see this all the time, frankly. Folks come in for a second opinion a lot. So first, you want to ask yourself, does your advisor talk only about investing? So if that conversation is only about the stock market or rate of return or the latest fund performance, that may mean that they're focused only on accumulation. And that's fine when you're building the wealth, but retirement is a whole different game. The challenge now is really to turn that wealth into income that will last for the rest of your life through good and bad markets. Second, have you ever been talked to about taxes? At Capital Wealth, for us, it's strategic income and tax planning. That's our North Star, okay? Taxes, I feel like, are one of the biggest expenses that you'll face in retirement. And here's the thing, tax laws change constantly. If your advisor isn't coordinating withdrawals with tax brackets, Roth conversions, or required minimum distributions, you could be giving thousands of dollars unnecessarily to Uncle Sam every year. Third, I would say if you're not yet taking Social Security, are they talking to you about Social Security optimization? So that decision alone can make a six-figure difference over your lifetime. And it's the difference between filing early and waiting until full retirement age, or maybe even combining benefits with a spouse strategically. Those can be substantial. So a good advisor integrates that decision into the broader income plan, not just one-off conversations. Fourth, I'm going to talk. See, Luann, you opened a can of worms.
17: I did,
11: there.
17: Didn't I? Sorry.
11: You're
17: it's
11: good.
17: It's okay, though. I want to know.
11: This is important for retirees. Yeah. Let's talk about healthcare and long-term care. Medical costs are the elephant in the room for many retirees. So the average couple, we've talked about this on many shows before, Luann, they could easily spend over $300,000 on healthcare over their lifetime. So your advisor should understand how Medicare works, what supplemental options exist, and how to plan for potential long-term care costs without jeopardizing your income or your spouse's financial security. Lastly, okay, rant almost over. Estate planning. It's one of the most overlooked areas, yet one of the most important. And I feel like a good advisor will encourage you to have a will or trust in place. My dad passed away unexpectedly at 49, and that wasn't in place. And it just threw my mom into, financial chaos, which is why I'm in this position now. Okay. But I want you all listening, please review your beneficiaries and even coordinate with a licensed attorney. So my dad always taught me it's not how much you make, it's how much you keep the count. So I'm going to tell you, it's not about how much you leave. It's about how smoothly you leave it and how protected your loved ones are from unnecessary taxes or probate. So listeners, thank you for listening to that rant. But when you do put it all together, I feel like real retirement planning isn't just about investments. It's about income, mm-hmm. taxes, healthcare, legacy, and peace of mind all working together, which is why we have our retirement money map. And so for those of you who were listening to my rant, I'm going to give you an offer. The next five callers that call 801-210-5500, we're going to do your very own complimentary, customized, no obligation, no cost retirement money map just for you, and it'll cover all those things we just talked about.
17: Yeah, I love that. Everything you just talked about is in a plan, is in your retirement money map. That's what you look at. So guys, take advantage of this, man. It's complimentary. Okay. And thank you so much for joining us today. I know you're getting a lot out of our show. I'm Lou Ann Fulmer. This is Retire Right Radio with Mike Stevens. So, we're talking about, maybe you don't have the quite the right advisor as you're heading into retirement. And there is a lot to consider when you are thinking about your retirement financially, So is there a specific issue, Mike, that you find is often overlooked by the typical broker or advisor?
11: Mm-hmm. Yeah, absolutely. The big one, and I feel like it's most dangerous, it's the risk of outliving your money. So most mm-hmm. brokers focus on growing wealth. Once you retire, the question changes from how much can I make to how long will this last? Frankly, I think that we're living longer than ever. A 65-year-old couple today has a 50% chance that one of them will live past age 90. And that means your retirement income may need to last 25 or 30 years. And honestly, that's just factoring in inflation or healthcare costs or market volatility. I feel like another major blind spot is tax planning. So mm-hmm. many retirees unknowingly trigger higher taxes on Social Security, Medicare surcharges, or capital gains simply because their advisor never built in a tax diversified strategy. So at Capital Wealth, we believe your retirement plan should focus on after-tax income because that's what you actually get to spend, right? So if you're looking at pre-tax, well, you got to factor taxes in. But when your retirement plan's saying, all right, what is the monthly amount after tax? That's what you're living on. So when your income, your taxes, investments, when they're all working in sync, Luann, I feel like that's where real financial confidence shows up. And then you can focus on living life and not worrying about money. That's our goal.
17: Yeah. So with all the complexities of, investing, taxes, retirement planning, it can be difficult to know if an advisor is actually doing a good job. So from someone, my point of view, is there a way to figure this out?
11: Yeah, I feel like it starts with a second opinion, okay. Right? If the advisor's doing a great job, then when you get your second opinion, this happens to us. Someone will come in and we'll say, listen, we can't offer additional value. Your advisor's doing a great job. We're not going to tell them that you were ever here, right? Yeah. But you can have peace of mind knowing that they've done a good job. And for some people, when we sit down and we show them all the things that they could and should be having, it's really eye-opening for them. So I think just like you'd get a second opinion from a doctor if you had something kind of, major, serious, right?
17: Yeah.
11: So your retirement is a major thing, right? It's mm-hmm. not like you're going in to go, oh, I got this little rash. Oh, cool, right? It's like, hey, you're going in for a life-altering surgery. So I look at retirement planning that it could be life-altering in a good or not good way.
17: Yeah. People might find it difficult to leave their advisor, if they've worked with them for years. Yeah, do you have any suggestions on how to help with that?
11: Yeah, I do. And so it's such a common concern, and I feel like it's totally understandable. You've built this relationship, maybe shared personal stories. It can feel uncomfortable to make a change. Here's what I tell people. This is a professional relationship, not a personal one. You're not firing a friend. You're hiring a professional to help protect your life savings. If your advisor isn't serving your needs, you're not obligated to stay out of guilt or habit. So start by asking some direct questions. Can you walk me through your retirement income strategy? How are you helping me reduce my taxes? What are my total fees? If they can't give clear, confident answers, there's your answer. And so when you decide to move on, keep it simple. You can write a letter or an email. I've decided to go in a different direction that aligns better with my retirement goals. It's nothing personal against you. You've been amazing. We wish you all the best. And I feel like any reputable advisor will handle that transition professionally and help you transfer your accounts quickly and securely. Most people tell me after they've made that change, they feel an enormous sense of relief because they can finally feel back in control of their money and their future.
17: All right. And with that, we have to take a break, but important phone number here that you definitely need to have handy.

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2: Hi, I'm Lou Ann Fulmer with Mike Stevens. Mike is here on the air every single weekend because he is so passionate about helping you understand the important issues of retirement. He wants you to enjoy your ideal retirement. Now, if you think about it, over the years, even those small little fees and expenses can add up over time and eat away at a portion, a big portion, pretty much, of your retirement savings. So, you know, if you're just losing money because of hidden costs that add up over time, that's not good. Mike, how can people get a better handle on what they are paying for the advice they're receiving, please?
3: That is such an important question. And honestly, most people don't really know what they're paying. I'll tell you, when I go grocery shopping with my wife, I'm the worst person to go grocery shopping with. I walk down the aisle while she's pushing the cart and I go, ooh, I want that. And
2: oh,
3: I
2: take it off the shelf. You're like the little kid. Okay.
3: Yeah.
2: I thought you were going to say adding it up or something the whole time.
3: Okay. And I go grocery shopping hungry, which compounds the issue.
2: I'll put
3: that in the cart and my wife will be like, cool. Don't really need that or have that at home already.
2: Yeah. Right? Yeah.
3: Or we're going to put this one back and replace it with this one because it's actually a better value.
2: It's healthier too, probably, right?
3: Yeah, that's a key, right? Yeah. The first step is to ask your advisor to explain their fees in plain English. A good advisor should be able to clearly outline how much you're paying, where it goes, and what you're getting in return. So there are usually three main categories of costs. One, there's an advisor fee, and this is often a percentage of assets they manage. Sometimes it could be a flat or an hourly rate. Number two, there's things like investment costs. Those are things like, what does the mutual fund or ETF expense ratios cost you? Number three, potential hidden costs. Okay, so inside of those, and I'm not a huge fan of mutual funds for this reason, you get a prospectus. And the prospectus is 150 pages of onion-thin paper. And it's your job to figure out all the hidden costs and fees, but they've notified you legally by mailing you that prospectus that nobody reads. Okay. So if your advisor hesitates, changes subject or gives vague answers like, oh, don't worry, it's all about performance, that should be a huge red flag. Transparency, I feel, builds trust and you deserve to know where every dollar is going. Luann, here's the reality. Even a 1% difference in fees can cost you hundreds of thousands of dollars over a long retirement. If you're paying that kind of money, you should know exactly what you're paying for and what it's worth. And so at Capital Wealth, we believe clarity creates confidence. And you should never have to guess what your advisor earns or how that impacts your financial future.
2: Mm-hmm. Very good.
3: Yep.
2: Understanding fees is obviously important. But the other thing is, you know, investment risk is important. And every investment that you do, it comes with risk and it can make people uneasy and all that. So let's talk about that and how people can be sure that their advisor is giving them advice that is going to match their comfort level with risk.
3: Yeah, you're absolutely right. So risk can keep people up at night. And it's the first thing to understand that risk isn't bad. It just needs to be aligned with your goals and your stage of life. So just like we get in the car and we jump on the freeway, there's risk, right? Well, you mitigate risk by putting your seatbelt on. You mitigate your risk by not driving when you're drowsy. You mitigate risk by, you know, not texting and driving. There's just certain things that you should do. And then also too, like if you're not comfortable driving, say 80 miles an hour down the freeway, you say, cool, we're just going to get from point A to point B on State Street. It's a slower drive and it's better, right? So many advisors, sometimes they use a one size fits all model. And they'll treat a 35-year-old and a 65-year-old the same way. And I feel like that's dangerous because retirement, it's about preservation and income, not just growth. And I feel like the right advisor, and this is what we do when we have our advisor training at Capital Wealth, we're constantly saying things like, help the client define their personal risk levels by asking really well thought out questions, right? Not just going through some quick questionnaire, but like through real conversation. And what should be happening is they should be asking questions like, how did you feel during 2008

0: or the 2020 market drops? Or how much income do you need monthly and how much of that should be guaranteed? Or are you more comfortable knowing that your money is protected even if returns might be lower? So at Capital Wealth, what we do is we use data and conversation to build what we call your retirement money map. And that shows how much risk you think you're taking versus how much you're actually taking. Okay. And so that tool uses Morningstar, very well known, reputable. And then we can scan somebody's portfolio and see truly how much risk they have. And so once you have that clarity, you can begin to design a portfolio that balances growth with protection so you can weather market volatility without sacrificing your sleep. Okay. Because the truth is, the best portfolio isn't the one with the highest return. It's the one that lets you stay invested without panic.
1: Mm-hmm. So true. That is so true. Like you said, risk isn't bad. It's just, you got to make sure it's the right for you.
0: It's
1: right
0: managed. Mm-hmm. That it's managed.
1: Mm-hmm. Yeah. Okay. So obviously everybody hopes that the advice they're getting is going to be truly beneficial to them. Mm-hmm. So Mike, you know, because you are experienced, what are some ways people can ensure that their advisor is genuinely looking out for their best interests?
0: Well, that's a great question. And I feel like one of the most understood parts of the industry. So there's a term called a fiduciary duty. And when somebody acts in a fiduciary capacity, they're legally required to put the client's best interest ahead of their own, similar to how a doctor must act in the best interest of the patient. Now, the standard applies to investment advisory services. So not all financial professionals are fiduciaries all the time. Some operate under what's called a suitability standard, which only requires that that investment be suitable, not necessarily the best choice for you. So guess who's responsible for suitability? It's the client. Okay. Ah. Like, oh, hey, sorry, we presented it to you and you agreed. And hey, that's, you know, so that's you, right? Yeah. That's on you. The fiduciary standard is it's on the financial professional. Okay. At Capital Wealth, we are true fiduciaries. So when you're interviewing or working with an advisor, it's perfectly fair to ask, are you acting as a fiduciary when giving me advice? Or how are you compensated? Or do you receive commissions on certain products? So a trustworthy advisor, they're going to answer openly. Okay. So at Capital Wealth, we make it clear when we're acting in a fiduciary role and we disclose all of our costs and potential conflicts. So that transparency, Luann, it matters to people because when you know your advisor's incentives, you can trust their recommendations with confidence. And the bottom line here, your advisor should work for you, not for a product, a company, or a commission.
1: Gosh, that makes such good sense. Such good sense. All right. And so we want to, you know, bring up the fact that this is what you do, that you and your team act as fiduciaries. 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And so I want to make sure that we give out your phone number because you are offering your time to spend with retirees who have questions, and it is complimentary. So here's the phone number again, 801-210-5500. You may call that number, get on their calendar. We make it very, very simple for you, but Mike and his team would love to meet with you. Any questions that you have, they welcome the opportunity to help you out. 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And also remember, this show is available on Apple Podcasts, on Spotify, or Amazon. All you have to do is look for the name of our show, Retire Right Radio, and you can listen to it, you know, at your leisure. Pick the topic that you want. You know, it will show you what we're talking about. So that would be awesome. Thank you for joining us. You're listening to Retire Right Radio with Mike Stevens. I'm Luann Fulmer. So we're talking about, you know, reasons you might want to change advisors, especially as you're heading into retirement. So, Mike, if someone listening is worried that their current advisor is no longer a good fit, again, you know, what could they do?
0: So first, don't feel trapped. You're never obligated to stay with an advisor who isn't serving you well. Start by getting an independent review of your current plan. Ask a new advisor to show you what your portfolio looks like in terms of risk and, you know, whether your income plan aligns with your needs. If it makes sense to move on, transitioning your accounts, it's actually way easier than most people think. And in most cases, it's as simple as signing a new transfer form. Your money doesn't disappear anywhere or if it stays in the same registration, you're not going to have tax issues. But again, you know, the advisor should talk to you about that before any kind of transition happens. really what's happening is it just change management. So the key is to find someone who listens, communicates, and helps you build a plan like our retirement money map that gives our clients confidence. We don't want anyone feeling any kind of confusion. So if you're feeling that, then definitely you should be getting second opinions.
1: Hey, Mike, let's look at it this way. Let's say someone has been a do-it-yourselfer, okay? Maybe they have not been working with an advisor. Sure. Then what advice do you have for them? They're thinking and then listening. Well, ooh, you know.
0: Yes, I have a lot of respect for people who manage their own finances. It honestly takes a lot of discipline and research. And retirement, I feel like, adds a layer of complexity that most people don't face during their working years. Also, most important too, is when you're working with an advisor and you've been doing things yourself, you're not giving up control. You're not saying, okay, cool, I don't get to make any decisions and you guys just do what you feel is best. Shouldn't be that way. Should be like the advisor is partnering with you and saying, here is our recommendation. Here is why. If you don't understand it, they could be teaching you. And when you feel good about it and you're like, yeah, I like that. Let's go for it. Let's do it. So they should partner with you, not just take over. So if you're doing it yourself, I want to make sure that you're addressing all these critical areas, not just investments. So one, realistically, just ask yourself, do you have a strategy for when and how to take Social Security? Or how are you planning for potential rises in taxes in the future? Or do you have a plan for, you know, healthcare needs and potential long-term care costs because they're skyrocketing? And have you stress tested your income to see if it'll last at least 25 to 30 years? And I will tell you the number one reason that we see a lot of people that were do it yourself come and work with a firm like ours is because they're like, if something happens to me, I want to make sure that my spouse is going to be taken care of. All right. So there is a relationship put into place well before a life event like that happens. And it's a relationship that's built on trust. And so again, it's not taking away from the ability that you have to manage your own finances, but it's like defining that relationship. And let's be honest, I live in this all day, you know, Monday through Friday.
1: Right.
0: Most people, they don't focus on this all day. So even the best DIY investors, they deserve a quick professional review. Just again, like you'd get that checkup from a doctor, even if you feel fine.
1: All right. So why, Mike? Check him out on our website, capitalwealth.com. And you can see there all about the team and, you know, what they do for retirees. And my goodness, there's been so many people that they have helped. And their goal for you is to dream. And it's an acronym, Designing Retirement Experiences and Memories. And they want you to create those memories and to feel good about spending your money in retirement. It's all about that, right? Making you feel assured that your money's going to last and you can do the things you want to do. Right, Mike?
0: Yeah, that's exactly why we operate, just to give people the best experience that they deserve.
1: 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And we'll be right back with the rest of Retire Right Radio.
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1: Hi, we are so happy to have you with us today. I'm Lou Ann Fulmer here with Mike Stevens. 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So we want to make sure we give you the answers. And speaking of answers, we are going to get into our Retire Right mailbag right now. I'm going to ask Mike your questions, and he's going to give you his answers. So I know, Mike, you're ready for this, right?
0: I love these. Yep. Cracking right. My knuckles. Let's
1: do it. Okay, here we go. First question comes from a lady named Rose. And she says, I'm worried about being able to afford a nursing home one day. What are some of the options for handling those type of expenses?
0: You're right, Rose. Rose's questions actually come up all the time. That's actually more specifically, they come up for ladies too, because they don't want to be a financial or physical or emotional burden on anyone. Nobody wants to, you know, honestly even picture themselves in a nursing home, but it's better to plan for it than to panic later. So Rose, thank you for asking this question. You're spot on. Here's the reality. Okay. The average cost of private nursing home is around $110,000 per year. Okay. Wow. That's like paying for an Ivy League tuition, but you don't get the degree.
1: Yeah, that's for sure.
0: So how do you prepare for that? Well, there's a few good options. First, there's traditional long-term care insurance. I'm not a huge fan of this. Okay. But it works kind of like car insurance. You pay the premiums, and if you need the care, it can help cover the cost. But if you don't use it, then that money's gone. So it's like, again, paying for car insurance and never crashing, which honestly, that's a good thing. But then there's things that we're using that are like hybrid life insurance policies that if you need it, then you might be able to accelerate the death benefit while you're living. And so the huge thing about that is that, you know, for a lot of people, it's a win-win. So if you need the care, it's there. If you don't, your loved ones are still going to get a tax-free death benefit. And Rose, finally, for a lot of people, what they do is they self-fund. I have a client named Bob, and he set aside one of his smaller IRAs and nicknamed it Just In Case Fund. And he said, if I end up in a nursing home, it's covered. If not, I'm spending it on a fly fishing trip in Alaska. Rose, that's my kind of plan, but the plan has to work. You can't be like, that's a great idea in theory. The plan actually has to be stress tested. And that's what we do at Capital Wealth with the Retirement Money Map is we stress test the plan. We look at options and we can pivot, because nobody loves paying for car insurance or homeowners insurance every single month, but there needs to be something there in place to protect you for life's what if.
1: Right. Oh my gosh, Mike, this happened to my parents. My mom was 70. 70. I'm 66. I'm like, I'm approaching that age. And she had a stroke and had to go to the nursing home. And my dad, they had decent amount of savings. But, you know, that was something I don't think he had thought of, the long-term care thing. And with her going in so young, that he panicked and he ended up getting for himself nursing home insurance. Not saying that was good, but for him, he ended up using it, you know, 12 years later. But I'm just, my point here is that my dad was in that panic situation where he hadn't planned for it, but he could see, you know, the expense every single month of the nursing home. And it was very scary for them. So definitely plan for it. And Mike and his team can guide you. Okay. Can stress test options. So definitely give them a call. Okay. That's why we do this show. All right. Next question from Sheila. And she says, if we aren't sure we're getting the right guidance to help protect our income from potential retirement risks, like market risk, healthcare costs, taxes, inflation, what should we do?
0: Hey, Sheila, thank you so much for getting your question to us. And so you can find a financial opinion faster than you can find a cat on a YouTube video. Okay? So why I'm saying this is because there's a lot of financial opinions out there. And I think that's what YouTube's very first video was like cat.
1: That's hilarious.
0: Yes, it was. Yeah, it was like a cat on YouTube. That's why I'm funny. Saying it. So that's kind of like the running joke. That's why I'm saying it. Okay, Sheila, let's get back on track. Here's the deal. If you're not 100% sure that you're getting the right advice, you probably aren't. Okay, so you need to follow the gut intuition. Step one, make sure that you're working with a fiduciary. and that's someone who's legally required to put your best interest first. It's like hiring again. I'm an outdoors person. So if you guys are like, why do you keep talking about like fishing and hunting? Because that's my life. I love it. Okay.
1: Yeah, that's why I can't believe you haven't gone fly fishing yet.
0: But, right. Yeah. Yep. Okay. Well, actually, I have. I've done that in Patagonia. Just recently down Flaming Gorge in Utah. So I'm kind of getting into that. Okay. Yeah. But I need a guide because I don't know how to do it. Yeah. So you don't want to be the person or go with the guide, excuse me, is a better way to say it, that takes you where he or she wants to go. Okay. Like you want to go with one that can help you catch the fish. So you need to work with a fiduciary that cares about your best interest, not about their best interest. So step two, I feel like every single person needs a written plan, not just investment accounts. Again, a plan, not a portfolio. I find, Sheila, a lot of people think that they have a plan, but what they actually have is really just a pile of statements. And I had a couple come in once with literally a grocery bag full of account statements, and the husband plopped it down and said, this is our plan. I said, nope, that's a paperweight collection, okay? Jokingly, not to make him feel bad, right? So when we built them that retirement money map plan that we talk about on the show all the time, it shows their income, their taxes, healthcare, legacy planning. They actually told me that it felt like someone had just turned the lights on in a dark room. And so I feel like that's the difference a plan makes. And Sheila and all our listeners, finally, just remember, it's not about how much you've saved. It's about how all those pieces work together. It's what you keep, because the right plan turns confusion into clarity and worry into confidence. So if you're like Rose, if you're like Sheila, and you got your own questions, I would invite you to call us 801-210-5500. And Rose and Sheila, this invitation is also for you. We want to go more in depth than just, you know, a short little answer on a radio program. I feel like anyone that wants to sit down, have a conversation, it's complimentary, 45-minute visit over the phone or over Zoom, just give us a call and schedule your visit.
1: 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Okay. So wherever you get your podcasts, Spotify, Amazon, just look for the name of our show, Retire Right Radio. And then you can hear Mike on all of our past shows and any topic that you want to listen to. So you have a question, you know, search for a show that has that topic and you can get it there. So thank you for joining us today. You're listening to Retire Right Radio. And I'm Lou Ann Fulmer here with my friend Mike Stevens. All right, we're digging into our Retire Right mailbag. This next question comes from Dale, and this is good. Okay, he's saying, how much would you recommend I might set aside every year for retirement if I'm planning to retire in 10 years? What would you say?
0: Yeah, totally. Dale, you're in what I call the retirement red zone. So it's like being on the 10-yard line of your career. So you can still score big, but you still got to play smart here. Okay. So the short version, if you're 10 years out, every dollar that you save right now matters more than ever. All right. So it's not too late. A general rule I feel is to aim for 15 to 20% of your income. But I know it can sound like a lot. So start where you can for our listeners. Okay. So even just bumping up your savings by 3 to 5% each year can make a massive difference. And again, I'm not talking about savings in a bank account. Maybe it's savings in a 401k where you're getting a match on. Okay. I had a client, let's call her Karen, and she started saving seriously at age 55. And she told me, I feel like I'm playing catch up.
1: Yeah.
0: We built the retirement money map plan. We maximized her catch up contributions and adjusted her portfolio for smarter growth. And by 65, she had added almost $400,000 to her nest egg.
1: What? That's amazing. She said, in 10 years.
0: Yeah. Yeah. And she said, why didn't I do this sooner? Okay. Aww. So yeah, here's the fun part. Saving doesn't have to mean suffering. You don't have to live on ramen noodles. I tell people it's about redirecting money from stuff you forget about to stuff you'll be grateful for later. So like the $100 you're spending every month on the subscription services that you forgot you even have. So yes, I jokingly say HBO package, right? Yeah. And I always say HBO, please don't sue me, right? 10 years, it's enough time to make a big impact. You just need a plan, a goal, and a little consistency.
1: Yeah, I love that. Very, very good. That's kind of when we started getting serious, 50, 55. Yeah, about we got to get out of debt, you know? Yeah, excellent.
0: Yep.
1: Next question comes from Doug, and he says, can you talk more about what goes into a written financial strategy for retirement. Yes. I would like something like a checklist to help me make sure I have everything covered.
0: Okay. Doug, I can tell right away you're the kind of guy who might alphabetize his spice rack and balances the checkbook to every penny. And here's what. I love that, Doug, because I'm that way too. Okay. So here is your retire right checklist. I want these to be 5 boxes to check before you hang up the work boots, Doug and everyone else. 1, there needs to be an income plan, right? So how you replace your paycheck, that's what I'm referring to. Things like Social Security, maybe pension, investments. Doug and all listeners, you need a strategy that turns savings into steady income. 2 on that check mark is the investment plan. So are your investments, are they designed to grow, but also protect what you've already earned? You can't afford a roller coaster at this stage. Okay. When the markets go up, you shouldn't have to say, awesome, I'm living a great life. But when they go down, you're like, tighten the belt. Life sucks. It shouldn't be that way. It should be consistent and fun. 3, a tax plan. How do you keep more of what's yours? Okay. Because taxes don't retire when you do. 4, a healthcare plan. So how will you handle things like medical expenses, potential long-term care issues come up for a lot of people. That's a big one because nobody can like calculate if you're going to need help, someone to help you lift you out of the bathtub. 5, it's your legacy plan. Who gets what and how do you make it simple for them? We built that plan at Capital Wealth called our retirement money map. And it's like connecting all those 5 dots so they work together. And one of my favorite moments is when, you know, people look at their written retirement money map and they say, oh my gosh, I finally understand this. 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That's how proud they are of it. 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And here's what I'm trying to say is that as we're running out of time, if you would like a complimentary retirement money map, seriously, no strings attached, no obligation, you need to be one of the next 3 callers. 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No strings attached, no cost, no obligation. You will get your very own retirement money map. Doug, I got one reserved just for you for the asking the questions. So make sure you call in and grab that.
1: Love it.
0: Guys, we are out of time. And I just want to say thank you for always listening and tuning in to Retire Right Radio. 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
7: From ABC News, I'm Wayne Cabot.
8: I categorically deny abusing my former wife.
7: Ohio Representative Max Miller responding to Ohio Senator Bernie Moreno, his father-in-law, who says Miller is violent, mentally unfit, and should resign from Congress.
8: Anyone who has lived through a contested custody case knows it is not uncommon for exaggerated, even entirely baseless allegations of abuse to surface in exactly this setting as leverage.
7: A second woman also accuses the congressman of being physically abusive, former Trump press secretary Stephanie Grisham. They may have to cut power to assist firefighters in Central California and the Sierra Nevada, where PG&E's Jeff Smith is worried about sparks.
9: Vegetation does not take a long time to dry out. And when you have that dry vegetation, it always increases the possibility of wildfires.
7: Wildfires in eastern Washington state have 5,000 families out of their homes, says ABC's Alex Stone in Spokane.
3: Firefighters say conditions are explosive. On Saturday, a rare, particularly dangerous situation red flag warning from the National Weather Service. Thousands of residents, many without electricity, ordered to evacuate.
7: President Trump just said on Air Force One that a deal with Iran is imminent. Both U.S. and global oil are down nearly 6%, but Iran says the Strait of Hormuz will not return to the way it was before the war. And it says the reason that President Trump called off renewed bombings this weekend is because Iran threatened U.S. allies in the Gulf with retaliation if that were to happen. Iran could be behind the attacks on water plants in a number of states over the past week. Investigators cannot yet confirm their suspicions that Iran was behind it, but they say that the cyber attacks have the hallmarks of coming from Iran. There were at least 30 attacks in just one state, Minnesota, and Georgia and Michigan reporting attacks as well over the past several days. You're listening to ABC News.
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14: You're on whatever chaos Wall Street cooked up before breakfast. While the financial media screams breaking news every 11 seconds like a chihuahua barking at the wind, Jeff stays focused on the things that actually matter. Protecting principal, creating dependable income, lowering taxes, maximizing retirement plans so people can stop wondering if they're going to outlive their money. Jeff is also an author, written a couple of great books, is a fiduciary, retirement educator, and one of the few financial professionals who can explain complicated retirement strategies in plain English. Jeff, you're basically a financial translator. Should we put that on the website?
15: You know, I do say all the time to people I speak with that money is a foreign language and you have to learn to speak it. But having an interpreter will help the situation quite a bit.
14: I think I'm going to coin a new phrase right now. Jeff is bilingual. Financial.
15: I like that.
14: Lingual. Bilingual.
15: Yes.
14: This means he's going to be able to explain exactly where you're at and where you're headed in clear, understandable terms. So whether the markets are soaring or sinking or acting like a shopping cart with one bad wheel, settle in, because Jeff will be sharing a wealth of knowledge that could make the difference on if you're going to outlive your money or live happily ever after. Jeff's phone number is 877-488-4456. You can also check him out online at safemoneycounselor.com, where you'll find Jeff's tax estimator for retirement calculator and the legacy and estate planning readiness quiz. It's right on the homepage. And Jeff, what made you just provide this type of information for everyone just openly accessible?
15: Yeah, I just want to give resources to people. You know, I love to teach. I do a lot of public education teaching at Brigham Young University's Education Week, and I teach classes to the public and for my clients, and I just love to teach and I like to provide value. And so, you know, here on this radio show, our goal is to teach you, to educate you so that you can make good financial decisions. And by giving you some resources on our website at no cost, we can really just help you. You know, our tax estimator will, you put in some very basic information and it's going to tell you how much you're going to pay in taxes over your lifetime on your 401k, IRA money, TSP money, that kind of stuff. It'll tell you down to the dollar that, hey, here's approximately how much you're going to pay in taxes. and it's looking at the current tax law and you know, your money invested at a certain percentage, you know, and you get to choose what rate of growth do you want it to use. And, you know, 5%, 6%, 7%, 8%, whatever it is. And it will tell you how much you're going to pay in taxes. And you're going to find out that it's a lot. 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
16: 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And Jeff, these seem kind of like dangerous times for people who are closing in on retirement or freshly retired. I am kind of getting shades, slight shades of 2007, 2008. Stock market been rolling along. People are getting comfy with it. And then it only just takes one unforeseen national or international event to wipe out someone's financial plan if they aren't properly set up. And I'm thinking a lot of people in 2008 thought they were protected, but hadn't reviewed their portfolio for years. Things had changed and they got hit. Is that how you see it?
15: Completely. And this kind of where we're at now feels a lot like I remember 1999, 2000. And this feels kind of more like that to me almost. Just, you know, we have this dot-com bubble. That's what we had in the 90s. Ooh. It was the internet was new. And I remember learning about email for the first time in the mid 90s. And just like, what is this? We can send messages? You know, I was sending letters back then, right? You were handwriting letters.
16: I'm going to fax it.
15: And right. And so it feels like we're in that kind of situation where technology is booming and there's amazing things happening with artificial intelligence, but it can also be scary. And the market has gone up a ton. And that's always a time that's great that our investments are hopefully doing well, but it's also a time to review what you have for multiple reasons. And so this is why today we're going to focus on what we call our portfolio review, where we will do a review of your portfolio, of your current investments, to help you better understand how much risk are you taking right now. If 2008 were to repeat itself, how much would you stand to lose? And are you okay with that? And one of the things that I find all the time when we do our portfolio review for people is that they're a lot of times taking more risk than they understand. Most of the time, you know, you might be all in stocks and that's great in good times. But boy, when the bad times come, I mean, you could lose 30, 40, 50% of your portfolio or more. And when I ask the question, you know, once we do our analysis and I say, hey, are you okay if you lose 45% of your account and you've got $2 million? So that's almost $1 million. Are you okay with that going away? And almost everyone says, no, I don't want that much risk. That's too much risk, right? And so a lot of times, our portfolio review will help you better understand, again, how much risk you're taking. What does that really mean from a dollar standpoint? Because a lot of times if somebody just says, oh, you're taking a lot of risk, we don't really understand what that means. But I can put it in dollars for you to say, here's what would have happened in 2008, given your current portfolio. So that's one of the things that our portfolio review will show you is how much risk you're taking. Another one is the fees that you're paying. You know, most of us have no clue what we're paying. I'll just tell you, I just met with this great couple. They came into my office. They heard my radio show and we spoke on the phone and then they decided to come into the office because they want help. They want to figure out what to do. They have 8 different IRAs out there. So an individual retirement account, 8 IRAs. He has a 401k. They have some life insurance with cash value. They have couple of annuities. And I mean, you add it all up and there's like 10 plus accounts out there. They don't even know what they have. They don't even know how much money they have, really. They just kind of guessed, well, we think we have this much, but there's so many accounts, it's hard to keep track of it all. And so what our portfolio review did is we were able to look at it and say, oh yeah, you have, you know, this much money. This is the amount of risk you're taking. And then we were able to look at what are the fees you're paying. And shockingly, the average fees that this couple was paying on their retirement funds was around 3% per year.
16: Wow.
15: And if you asked them, they had no idea what fees they're paying, but they're paying about 3% a year. Some of those annuities have high fees. And some of the investment accounts had high fees with mutual funds and the advisor fee. You add it all together, they're paying about 3% a year. Well, even if the investments are doing well and growing at 8 or 9, even 10% a year, you take off 3% in fees and you're not doing as well, right?
16: Right, right.
15: And so that's a real issue. But they would have never known had they not come into the office and gotten our portfolio review. They would have had no clue. They wouldn't have known what fees they're paying, how much they're losing. I mean, you know, on $1 million, 3% a year in fees is $30,000. Mm-hmm. That's it every year. That's a lot of money.
16: Yeah, that and, gets expensive.
15: And the question becomes, what are you getting for that? If you're getting above average returns, then okay, maybe it's worth paying the 3%. But guess what? They weren't getting above average returns. They were getting below average returns.
16: High fees and below average returns.
15: Yeah. So they're getting hit both ways. At least if you're going to pay high fees, they better be the best in the world and they're getting you great returns, right?
16: Exactly.
15: But no, that's not the case. They're paying 3% a year in fees and they're averaging like over the last 5 years when the market's averaged like 15% a year, they're averaging like 5 or 6% a year.
16: See?
15: And it's like, come on.
16: Yeah, this is fertile ground for Jeff Selke to step in and correct things.
15: So what I was able to do is help them see with the fees they're paying, the lack of returns that they're getting on their investments for the risk they're taking. And we put together a plan to, because of our portfolio review, to help them figure out how does your money need to be invested? What are the best investment strategies? How do we get better returns with less volatility, less risk? How do we reduce your fees and cut your fees in half or even more, which we can easily do in most cases? How do we do that and get you in a better place so that your money is growing better? Well, that's what our portfolio review can do for you. So if you would like to take advantage of this service, this is a $600 value, but I'm offering it today to you, my radio show listeners, at no cost. First 10 callers can get our portfolio review. 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I can do that because I have 28 years of experience, but I like to have our research team give me the hard numbers so that I can show you, hey, here's what you've got. 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
16: 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You're going to get the investing guide from Jeff. Also, the no-cost visit with Jeff to discuss the review of your portfolio and see where you're at. This is a tremendous opportunity. 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That is Jeff Selke, president of Selke Financial Group. My name is Rand DeWitt. And Jeff, when someone comes in for portfolio review, what's the biggest disconnect between what they think they have and what they actually have?
15: Most people just don't understand what they're invested in at all. And you know what? Don't feel bad if that's you. Because I have so many people say, oh, you know, I don't know anything. I feel stupid or whatever. No, you're not. This is a complicated subject. And as we said earlier, it's a foreign language. Money investing is a foreign language. And unless you've studied it for years and years, it's almost impossible to understand it. It just is. It's kind of like, I think, you know, I remember one time I was taking a trip to Italy. The first time I was going to Italy, I was so excited because I have an Italian heritage. My great grandparents came from Sicily and I was so excited. And so I was studying Italian, just, you know, reading some things and trying to learn basic phrases and words. And I get to Italy thinking, you know, I studied for hours, and days, but not months or anything. And so I get there and I'm like trying to use words and trying to speak in Italian. I'm like, I want gelato and I want this strawberry gelato. I'm saying it in Spanish, but of course it's horrible. Not Spanish, sorry, in Italian. And maybe I was speaking Spanish.
16: Maybe that was the problem.
15: Because I do speak Spanish. And so I'm trying to speak Italian and the girl behind the counter getting my gelato says, I speak English. And I'm like, oh, geez. I spent, you know, it wasn't that long, but, you know, 10 hours studying Italian, trying to learn basic phrases so I could blend in. And everybody, you know, in the, at least hospitality and restaurants and stuff, speaks English. Yeah. And they speak perfect English over there. And I'm just like, oh my gosh. So I use that as an example. You know, I studied, but I didn't study enough, so I couldn't really speak it. And I think money and investing is that way, unless you're going to dedicate your life to it. And I don't recommend that to most people because honestly, for most people, money and investing is boring. It's boring. And you've got better things to do with your time. You've got family to spend time with, friends to spend time with, work to do, you know, household things to do. There's so much, so many things to do in life that honestly, you shouldn't be spending your time watching a computer screen, worried about your money, watching the news every day. That will hurt your life and hurt your health. So release stress, find somebody you can trust, find a financial fiduciary who you can trust. We are a financial fiduciary. And so if you'd like to take advantage of our process and just see if we're a fit, this is a great way to do it, is through our portfolio review. Because with our portfolio review, we will look at what are you invested today and help you understand what do you own, what kind of fees are you paying, what kind of risk do you have. And one of the things that was interesting, I just did this for another couple. They came to me, actually, they even live out of state. They were referred by somebody, one of our clients. And so we did everything over, you know, kind of Zoom, you know, and phone calls. And as we got to know them and looked at their portfolio, we did our portfolio review for them. We found out that in their investment portfolio, and this is only part of their investment portfolio, they owned, so this is what our report showed, they own 13 mutual funds and 5 ETFs. An ETF is an exchange-traded fund. Mutual funds are investment accounts. And so they own 18. So 18 different funds. And each fund on average, this is a great thing about our report, it gives us exact numbers. Each fund owns an average of 825 securities, meaning stocks and bonds. You multiply 18 by 825, you get over 14,000 stocks and bonds in their portfolio. Just so you know, there are only about 3,600 total stocks in the United States.
16: So there was all kinds of crossover.
15: Crossover. Again. We call it overlap, redundancy. They owned like Accenture 6 times, Nvidia 5 times, Microsoft 5 times, Amazon 5 times. So what you get is just a bunch of overlap or crossover where you own the same stock 5 or 6 or 7 times in different funds. What's the point of that? You're just owning the same stocks over and over again. That just creates more fees. Mm-hmm. Because here's what happens inside those mutual funds. When those mutual funds decide, hey, we don't like Microsoft anymore. Let's say 5 or 6 of your funds own Microsoft and they decide they don't like Microsoft anymore. So they're going to sell Microsoft. Well, guess what? That's 5 different funds selling it. That means you're paying a fee 5 different times. Now you don't see this fee. It's inside the mutual fund, but the mutual fund company is paying a fee to Wall Street every time they make a transaction. And that's coming out of your money. Your account. You don't see it because it's inside the mutual fund. It's hidden, but you are paying those fees and you're losing money. And this is what adds up. And in fact, a study was done and they said the average hidden fees inside of a mutual fund are about 1.44% per year. That's the hidden fees. The normal fees of a mutual fund might be, you know, 0.5% to 1%. That's a normal expense ratio. But then you add in, you know, maybe if you have a financial advisor, they're charging you 1 or 1.5% a year. All of a sudden you're paying 3-4% a year in fees.
16: They're being fleeced.
15: Yes. And so what we do differently, this is what we do differently. First, we help you understand this through our report. And once we can see this and see what's going on, now we can come up with a game plan on how to improve it. The other part that we saw for this couple is the average turnover ratio in the mutual funds. And turnover ratio represents what percent of the portfolio of those stocks and bonds are being traded every year, meaning bought or sold. And so of those 14,000 stocks, how many are moving every year? Well, guess what? Their turnover ratio in the average mutual fund in their portfolio of these 18 funds was 61% per year.
16: Cha-ching, that means cha-ching, cha-ching.
15: 6 out of 10 stocks are being sold and a new one bought every year. That's 9,000? 9,000 trades a year? Think about if they had to print off every trade they're making and they had to send you a report in the mail. That would be two encyclopedias thick.
14: That is insane.
15: I mean, come on. It is insane. And this is what's happening inside of your funds, inside of your accounts. By the way, these funds, this wasn't somebody doing it on their own. This is with a big Wall Street bank. This is with a big firm, an investment company. They had them in 18 funds with 61% turnover in on 14,000 stocks and bonds. All of this trading happening, all of those fees, they were losing 3 or 4% a year in fees easily.
14: See, that's not fiduciary land right there.
15: It's not fiduciary. They're working with a big Wall Street bank and they act as a broker so they can do bad things and it's legal. A fiduciary cannot do bad things legally. They could do bad things, but they're going to lose their license. They're going to get in trouble. I became a fiduciary back in 2002, way before it was popular. I can help you with this. I can help you figure out, okay, what do you have now? What are the fees you're paying? What do you really own? Is it good? Is it bad? Is there a lot of crossover? Is there a lot of overlap? And what do we do to improve it? And it's easy to improve. We have strategies. We have stock strategies, bond strategies. We have safe strategies that can help you get rid of these hidden fees, get rid of this overlap that you have in your portfolio, get rid of the high turnover that's costing you in fees. We can help you do this. If you would like my help like this couple did to put in place a plan, let's start with just doing our portfolio review to understand what you own. There's no cost. There's no obligation. This is a no cost. Second opinion on what you're doing right now so that you can make sure your money's invested in the right way and doing the right things.
14: You know, right now there's a conversation going on in a car between a husband and a wife, and the wife or the husband's going to look at the other one and go, do we own multiple funds as well? Are we paying all these extra fees and we don't know what's going on? If that is you, Jeff's talking to you right now. 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Jeff, I'm sure there every day people come in, they don't know what they have, but they might actually be set up very well. They may not be.
15: Yeah.
14: But in the peace of mind that could bring is huge.
15: It is. And I've had that happen a few times in the last, 20 plus years where we do this analysis where I've said, hey, this is great. Or maybe it's, hey, this account and this account are really great, but this one could use some improvement and here's some ideas. And so if nothing else, confirm that what you're doing is right, is good. As a fiduciary, I will tell you that. I will tell you what's working and what's not. Take advantage of it. Why not?
14: 877-488-4456 is the number to dial. There's no cost. 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My name is Rand DeWitt. And Jeff, why do people spend more time researching a new Traeger grill or side-by-side than they do, reviewing their retirement portfolios? Why do people tend to avoid looking close? Why do they avoid looking closely at their financial plan? Why does this happen so often?
15: Because it's not fun. It's so much fun to research, a new barbecue grill or smoker. Or for me, I love to plan vacations. Yes. I love planning trips. So for me, that's fun. And other people probably don't like it. It's probably stressful for them. I actually love it. And so I will plan. I have a spreadsheet I keep and I plan, hey, we're going to do this the next day. And so things like that they're fun. And for most of us, money, our investments, our retirement planning, it's not fun. It's kind of scary and we don't understand it. So we kind of just want to ignore it. It's easier to ignore it than it is to address it. Right. And that's true in a lot of things. You think about relationships, if you're married or if you're in a relationship, even with kids, so it's easier to sometimes ignore things. Right. Mm-hmm. And there's some things we should ignore, little things that bother us or whatever in relationships, we got to learn how to just say, okay, that's not a big deal, but big deal things. If my kid is starting to hang around with the wrong crowd and, there's part of me that says, well, it'd just be a lot easier to not say anything, right? To not get involved because I don't want to be the jerk dad that's telling him what to do. But at the same time, no, I got to get involved. I got to tell him, hey, I don't like this. These guys are doing bad things and that's a bad example to you and I don't like it. You're a better, kid and I want you to do this, and so to give them advice and be a parent is important.
16: Guidance.
15: It's guidance. That's exactly it. And so that's how it is with our finances. Again, it'd be easier to just look away and not worry about it and just hope that things get better. But guess what? That doesn't work. That's what our federal government has done with Social Security for the past 30, 40 years, right?
16: Yeah, nothing to see here. We'll figure it out
15: later. Nothing to see here. Just look away. Don't worry about it. Yes, it's going bankrupt, but don't worry. We'll figure it out someday. And they've never figured it out. They've never done anything. And so they're just letting it fall apart when they could have fixed it 20 years ago. But they're not doing it because they're just being, I think, lazy. Or they're scared. Our politicians are scared. They're scared to make changes to Social Security and to fix it because they're afraid of losing a vote. And all they care about is votes and staying in office because they get a cushy job, cushy salary. They get insider trading stock picks, obviously, because our politicians become rich. Nancy Pelosi.
16: Yeah, and how'd that happen? Right?
15: I mean, they just do. And so why would you ever want to leave that? Why wouldn't you want to stay in Congress for 40 years, as many of our politicians do?
16: That's just not right. Wasn't the old way you get elected, you go to Washington, you serve your time, and then you come back and you live with the laws that you made?
15: Yeah. Who was it? I think it was, I don't know if it was Roosevelt. There was or maybe it was Truman. I can't remember which president it was. But back in the day, there was one of the presidents that once they finished their term, I think their two terms, literally got in the car with the wife. Maybe it was Roosevelt. Anyway, and drove home to wherever I don't know if it was in Illinois or somewhere like that. Drove home.
16: Not going to hang around.
15: I'm going home.
16: Not going to try to hang around and keep finessing things, see if I can keep the bank account expanding. No, that's not
15: what you're supposed to do. But anyway, so our politicians have ignored Social Security. They've ignored the problem. And now the problem is knocking on the door. It has not been resolved and it's going to be harder. It's going to be more difficult. Same goes for you and your retirement. You can ignore it, but the longer you ignore it, the longer you don't address it, the longer you don't improve it, the worse off it's going to be. So look at it today. Let's figure this out. Let's make sure you have a plan for retirement. Let's make sure your money is invested in the right way. 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
16: 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It's right there on the homepage and it is free to use. So Jeff, we're going to talk about early retirement. Folks that maybe are in their 50s and 60s and all of a sudden are forced into retiring not on their own terms, but because of layoffs, health issues, or company restructuring, or AI, people unexpectedly lose their job. When that happens to people that are closing in on retirement, what's usually the first

0: And so there's so many things that you have to figure out and decide what to do. Get some financial help, and hopefully from a fiduciary and someone with a lot of experience. I've been helping people since 1998, so we're in 28th year. And I love helping people plan for the future, plan for retirement. That's why I got into this business. When I was 18 years old, I started investing my own money, and I realized I loved it. And I wanted to help other people invest their money in the right way and learn how to retire. And from a very young age, about 18 years old, I was thinking about retirement, not because I want to just sit around and do nothing, just I want to prepare. I want to prepare for the future. I wanted, and I didn't have this wording in mind, I've now developed this, and this is part of my mission statement. I wanted to have a work optional lifestyle. Ooh. I wanted to get to the point as quickly as possible where work is optional. I don't have to work. I choose to work because I love what I do and I love helping you and my clients be educated and make good financial decisions, but I don't want to have to work. I don't want to be forced to work. And so that was a goal of mine at a very young age. And I've worked very hard to get there for myself. And my goal is to get you there, to get my clients there, to where work is optional. And if you choose to keep working, great. But if you don't, let's figure out how to retire. And for many of you, it's how to retire early. Some of you want to retire early. Some of you are being forced into early retirement. So I'll give you an example. I had a lady who called into my radio show. This was, a year or two ago? And she's getting pushed out. You know, the federal government was doing the buyouts, you know, basically forcing people to retire. And so they're saying, hey, we want to get rid of people, either take a voluntary cut or we're probably going to let you go. And so it was better to take the buyout because then at least you got paid for, like 6 months of salary and you still get to walk away with your full pension and retirement and everything else. So this lady at 57 years old is being forced to retire. She wasn't planning to retire until she was 62. So this is 5 years sooner than she ever dreamed possible. And she wasn't sure, number one, does she have enough? Because, you know, she was planning on these next 5 years adding to her TSP. That's the retirement plan for the federal government. She was planning on earning more years towards her pension. So her pension would be bigger with the federal government. And, you know, adding to her savings and paying down debt and all these things that we assume we're going to be able to do for the next 5 years or 10 years or whatever it is, however long it is we plan to keep working. Well, all of a sudden she's cut short. Federal government saying, take this buyout or else. Yeah. And so she has to take it. I mean, she didn't have to, but she did kind of. And so she's just like, can I do it? Before she made the decision and pulled the trigger on it, she called me. And luckily she heard my radio show and she said, hey, can I retire? And so what we did is I did a nice analysis for her. I asked her about her, you know, okay, how much money do you want and need every month? And she told me, and what do you have? You know, when's the pension start? How long will severance last? How much is severance? Okay. How much is in your TSP in the retirement plan? Okay. We can figure out how do we use that. And so after figuring it all out for her, I was able to show her that she could retire at 57 years old. She did not have to go back to work. She didn't have to go find another job. She didn't have to fight to keep her position at the federal government. She could let go, take a severance, take a buyout, get paid for the next 6 months and not even have to work. And then we could use her retirement funds, her pension, and make sure she's going to have the income she needs for the rest of her life. So that is a great situation where someone age 57 is able to retire early, even though it wasn't what she necessarily wanted. She was being forced out, but hey, isn't that great?
1: Well, it turned into a blessing because she called you.
0: Yes, it did. And it gave her peace of mind because now she knows she's confident in her future. She knows she's going to be okay. She's going to have the income she needs for the rest of her life and not have to worry. If you want that kind of peace of mind, if you're being forced into retirement, or maybe you've already been forced into retirement and you just want a second opinion on anything you chose to do, or maybe you didn't do anything, give us a call. There's no cost. There's no obligation. I will talk to you. We will have a phone conversation to talk about your financial situation, your concerns, what's going on in your life. Have you been forced into retirement? Are you feeling like that could be happening soon? Is your company downsizing? Are there, you know, feelings that AI or something else, maybe a merger, is going to cause your company to lay people off? Give me a call. Let's have a plan in place. The sooner we can have a plan in place, the better. Even if you're not going to retire, but you might be forced in retirement in the next year, let's figure out if you

0: can retire? And if so, how do we do it? Where's the income going to come from? How do we make sure it lasts the rest of your life? If you would like peace and confidence in making that decision, give me a call today.
1: 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And Jeff, you know, for decades, Americans were told, work hard, stay loyal, and the company will take care of you. But today, some employees find out they've been replaced by a spreadsheet or algorithm or AI. You know, how have you seen retirement planning changed in this new reality over, say, the past 10 years?
0: It has changed substantially. And I think we all know it. We all see it. But we are seeing big, large companies laying off, doing mass layoffs.
1: Yeah.
0: I mean, thousands, tens of thousands of people at a time. And lately, you know, in the past, and when I say the past, you know, 10, 15, 20 years ago, a lot of times it was, well, maybe the company's not doing so well financially. So the first place they look to save money is by laying people off, right? By saying, hey, you 10,000 people, sorry, you don't have a job anymore. We need to save money. And that is a really... And in fact, Wall Street rewards them for that. Their stock price usually goes up. If they lay off 10,000 people, Wall Street knows, hey, that just saved them, you know, I don't know.
1: Overhead goes down, yeah.
0: $100 million a year in overhead. And so that's been the historical standpoint. Is a lot of times in bad times or sometimes when companies merge, they realize, hey, we have overlap. We have employees doing the same thing. So let's get rid of these 5,000 people because they're doing the same thing as the other 5,000. And so that those kind of things happen. But now we're seeing something new, aren't we? We're hearing of AI layoffs, artificial intelligence. Who was it? Was it just
1: Meta?
0: I think it was Meta just announced they're laying off. Was it 7,000 workers?
1: I thought it was 8. Yeah, I think between 7,000 and 8,000 workers.
0: Somewhere in that neighborhood, 7,000 to 8,000 people at Meta, that's Facebook, just got laid off.
1: Yeah, and I don't think they're financially struggling much. It's only a hunch.
0: No. Right, yeah. These companies have so much money. So it's different. It's not about the company struggling. It's efficiency. They're saying, and in fact, it was Amazon, was it a year or two ago, laid off, I think it was 20, 22, 24,000 people, and they said it was because of AI. AI replaced those people. They were good paying office jobs. These were not, you know, entry level jobs. These were good paying $100,000 a year plus jobs, office jobs that 20,000 people got laid off because AI can do what those people did more efficiently and for less cost.
1: And it seems like we've been being told this for quite a while that this was coming. And now a lot of people that built a lot of the AI infrastructure are shocked.
0: Yes. It is shocking because it's so many, but they're doing it now and they're doing it quickly, and that is going to affect people. So what do you do if this affects you? Or again, I actually have a gentleman who came to me a year or two ago, and he said he works for an engineering firm, and you know, engineers, they do well as long as they have jobs to do and stuff. But he came to me and said, hey, the company's not doing as well as it has historically, and there's a good chance I'm going to get laid off in the next year. They haven't said that. But the word's going around, you know, basically that we're not doing that great and we may be laying people off. And sometimes, you know, you've been there for 30 years and you think, well, that gives you seniority, right? Mm-hmm. Well, it does, but it gives you something else too. You probably are one of the highly paid people.
1: Yeah, exactly. Right? You become a target.
0: You're there for 30 years. You're making $200,000 a year and they know they can hire a college grad who's not as good as you because they don't have the experience, but they can hire a college grad to replace you for $80,000 and $80,000 instead of paying you $200,000 or $250,000.
1: Bonuses.
0: And bonuses and all these things. And so we're seeing that too, where, you know, a lot of the, you know, people who have the most seniority are being let go, because that will save the company the most money. So it's not fair, it's not right, but it's what happens. So if this happens to you, if you either have been laid off, you think you could be laid off, or you are going to be laid off, or you know, let go, you can just see it's coming, just give us a call. I'd love to help you. Love to help you put in place a plan. Here's what I did for this engineer. I said, okay, let's plan as if it happens tomorrow, because it's not going to happen tomorrow, right? I mean, there's nothing saying it's going to happen tomorrow, but let's plan as if it's going to happen tomorrow. And if it happens in a year, if it happens in 2 years, great. We're that much better off. Every year you can work, or every month you can work, that's one more month of paying down debts. That's one more month of adding to your 401k plan. That's one more month of adding to your savings, you know, all these things. And one more month of waiting to get Social Security so your Social Security benefit can grow. So, but let's figure out a plan if you get laid off today. Let's make sure there's a contingency plan in place that if you get laid off tomorrow, what's going to happen? Are you going to be okay? Do you have a plan? Or are you just going to be in shock and in fear and do nothing? And that is what will happen. If you don't have a plan, if you don't know what to do, the fear and shock can take over. That can create anxiety. That can create depression even, because what do? You worked for a company for 20 years, 30 years, and all of a sudden they lay you off. How are you supposed to respond to that?
1: Yeah. I mean,
0: that's not easy.
1: Yeah. You put all you have into this company to help it grow for all these years. And then all of a sudden, yeah, thanks. We'll see you later.
0: We appreciate you. Here's 6 months' salary. Go away.
1: Yes.
0: And, you know, that's not easy. It's not emotionally easy. It's actually very difficult, but it's also financially difficult because you are planning to work for another 3 years or 5 years or 10 years. And so if this happens to you, or if it happens to you in the future, or if you're just worried it could happen to you, give us a call today. Let me help you put in place a plan so that you can feel secure. You can feel confident that if they do lay you off tomorrow, you can say, sayonara. I'm good. I've got a plan. I don't need you guys. I got Jeff Selke. He's got a plan for me. I'm going to be good. I'm out of here. See you later.
1: Deuces.
0: Yeah. Why not? Why not have that kind of attitude? Because with that kind of attitude, you can walk away if that happens and feel good and not be depressed. Having a plan will bring you that financial peace that you need.
1: Take advantage of what Jeff Selke is offering right now. He's a financial fiduciary. He's been doing this for almost 3 decades. He started understanding the value of money at age 6. I'm still working on it. So Jeff is who you want to talk to. 877-488-4456. That's 877-488-4456. Jeff, you're going to be giving people the retirement checklist and then the no-cost conversation as well, correct?
0: Yes. And our checklist is awesome. So years ago, I had a client come to me. He was about to retire and he said, hey, do you have some kind of checklist? You know, basically something I can check off to make sure I've checked all the I've checked all the bases. I've made sure I've covered the bases, and I know, you know, that I've done everything I need to do for retirement. Even though I knew we did everything, I felt, yeah, hey, you're prepared. We've got a plan. But I created this checklist specifically for that situation so that my clients could just look at this and say, okay, I've done this, I've talked about this. And so if you would like this checklist, there's no cost, there's no obligation. I'll just send you this. It's a PDF. We'll email it to you. And it's just a nice checklist that you can check the boxes. If you're already retired, this is beneficial to make sure you, again, covered all your bases, checked all the boxes. If you're about to retire, this is super important to make sure you've covered the bases. If you're 10 years away from retirement, it's still important and it's still good. It's going to be helpful to make sure you know the things that you need to be thinking about as far as retirement and the decisions you're going to have to make for retirement. So get our checklist. There's no cost. There's no obligation. We'll email it over to you. And then also be one of the first 10 callers and say you'd like to speak with Jeff. You'd like to have a conversation with me to talk about your financial goals, your objectives, your situation. If you are retired or about to retire or getting laid off or may get laid off in the future, you're just not sure, let's get a plan in place so that you can feel confident that you can retire today.
1: 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My name is Rand DeWitt, along with Jeff Selke, president of Selke Financial Group. And Jeff, how do you deal with people that say, you know what, I'm fine. I've got a huge 401k. I'll be okay. But if retirement starts earlier than expected, then sequence of return risk suddenly becomes much more dangerous. People have heard sequence of return risk before, but they don't understand it. This could be a dangerous situation.
0: You're exactly right. So here, let me give you a story. This is a real life example. So I started professionally helping people plan for retirement in 1998. And about the year, actually, it was 2002. In 2002, I'd worked with this chiropractor, this young, 40s chiropractor, helping him plan for his retirement, put in place a plan, investments, everything. And then he says to me, calls me up one day and says, "Hey, do you mind, you know, visiting with my parents? They need a second opinion on what they're doing for retirement." And I'm like, "Sure." I didn't know anything about them. So I visit with his mom and dad. Turns out his dad was a retired neurosurgeon. That's a brain doctor.
1: Yeah.
0: Those guys make a lot of money. Back then, now this was 2002, I think he retired making $1 million a year. Today, that's probably what, the equivalent of $3 million a year or something. So they make good money. So that's great. So he made good money. He retired in 2000 at 65 years old. And so just imagine if this is you. And he had $5 million in his retirement account. $5
1: million. Okay.
0: Do you think you could retire on $5
1: million? Yeah, I can make that work.
0: Yeah, I for sure could make that work. That would be a wonderful retirement. So they figured it out. Hey, we can take out 5% a year. That's $250,000 a year on top of Social Security. And they were fine. They had, you know, about $300,000 a year they were living on. They were going to be fine for the rest of their lives. But that was 2000. That's when the dot-com bubble burst. And all of a sudden, his account, his retirement account at a major Wall Street firm, a major Wall Street bank, you would know the name. I'm not going to say it here on the radio, but let's just say they're not that great. And here's why. They're a big firm. They should be the best. They should have the best research. They should help invest your money in the best way. Guess what? His $5 million became $4 million. And then guess what? $4 million became $3 million. And he was concerned. And they said, "Don't worry, don't worry. It'll bounce right back." $3 million became $2 million. He lost $3 million.
1: Oh my, this is definitely not fiduciary land.
0: No, no. These guys are brokers and they're just selling investments and making commissions. And it's, his life fell apart. His retirement fell apart. Going from $5 million to $2 million, that is catastrophic, just so you know.
1: How old was he when all this was going on?
0: He was 65 when he retired. So by the time I met him, he was 67.
1: Wow. Did he have to go back to work?
0: He did have to go back to work. So I said, "What are you doing?" He said, "Well, I had to go back to work." But he couldn't be a neurosurgeon anymore because once you stop doing surgeries, I guess you can't do them anymore, right? I mean, you kind of lose that skill. And as you get older, you can't do it. So he had to go be a regular doctor and make, I think it was $100,000 a year or something at that time, being a doctor at the state medical hospital, which that's great. He's doing good. He's helping people. But did he want to go back to work at 67 years old?
1: Yeah. Well, no. After being a brain surgeon.
0: And after being a brain surgeon, making $1 million a year, does he really want to go be a regular doctor and make $100,000 a year?
1: Not at all. No.
0: No.
1: No.
0: He did not want to do that. He had to do that. He had to go back to work. He had no choice. He did the math and he realized you cannot take $250,000 a year out of $2 million unless you want to be broke in less than 10 years, right?
1: Right.
0: That's less than 10 years, you're broke. And so as a healthy 67-year-old, he had to go back to work. And I'm just like, oh my gosh, I felt so sorry for him. I felt so bad. This is what can happen to you, right? You say, "Oh, I have tons of money." So that was a great question, Rand. I have $2 million. I have $5 million. I have $10 million. Whatever you have, that's awesome. What are you doing to protect it? What are you doing to make sure it lasts for life? If you just have it invested with some Wall Street bank, some big bank that sounds like they have a big good name and they advertise a lot, and your money could lose 60% in 2 years like his did, what would that do to your retirement?
1: I can't even put it into words on the radio, Jeff.
0: Right. Be devastating. Don't let that happen to you. This is a real life story. I got to see it. I just felt awful for him. There was nothing I could do for him at that time other than say, "Hey, I can do better. I can invest your money better now. I can't get back your $3 million that you lost. I mean, hopefully over time we can, but honestly, what are the chances your money ever comes back from that? Think about it. If you've gone from $5 million to $2 million, and let's say he's now only pulling out $150,000 a year, but out of $2 million.
1: Yeah, that's going to run quick.
0: Even if you're earning 10% a year, But you can't earn, you're not going to earn 10% every year, just so you know. Even if you're all in stocks, you might average 10% a year. But there are bad years. You're going to have a bad year where you make a negative 10%, negative 15%, and then a year where you make 5%, then a year where you make 30%. But you're not going to always make 10% a year. And so you're not going to get back to $5 million. You just won't. He's never going to get back to $5 million.
1: That just breaks your heart. Think about everything that a brain surgeon accomplishes over a career. I mean, the lives that were saved, changed, and the way, you know, all of a sudden to have done all of that work and then have all that money basically, I don't want to say stolen, but, you know, fraudulently taken care of, we'll put it that way. With somebody that's a brain surgeon, that can happen to them, it can happen to anyone. And that's why the people need your type of guidance. Someone who's a fiduciary, someone that's been doing this for nearly three decades, someone who's an author, someone that understands how to talk to people and explain things clearly so they can understand it. Because, you know, like you said, the financial world can be very confusing, but you take it and you break it down in a way that everyone can understand.
0: And that's what I want to help you do. I want to help you have the retirement you dreamed of. I want to help make sure your money lasts for your lifetime. I want to make sure that this situation that we just talked about, where somebody lost 60% of their retirement, never happens to you. That should never happen to you. But it will if you don't have a plan. It will if you're working with a financial advisor who doesn't know what they're doing, really. And they may seem like they know what they're doing. You would have thought that this huge Wall Street bank would know what they're doing.
1: Yeah.
0: But they don't. They don't. They don't care. They have so much money. You lose 60%. Who cares? That's a few million
1: dollars.
0: They're
1: getting paid anyway.
0: They get paid no matter what. They're getting paid, so they don't care. And it's sad to say, but that's the only thing I can say. How did they let him lose 60% of his money? How did they let his $3 million disappear? Never. That should not have happened. Work with a financial fiduciary, but work with a financial fiduciary who has more than a couple decades of experience. 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
22: From ABC News, I'm Wayne Cabot. Imminent is the word President Trump just used on Air Force One. On the end of a now six-month war in Iran, he is again hoping peace can be negotiated and called off. Weekend attacks he had planned that also seemed imminent. ABC's Matt Rivers in Jordan.
23: Overnight Saturday, posting on social media, saying he canceled the attack, subject to being able to rapidly make a deal, adding the perimeters of a deal had been agreed to. A far different tone from Friday.
24: We'll be hitting them very hard. And at some point they're going to say, we just can't take it anymore.
23: But Trump saying that Iran and regional U.S. allies alike had since asked him to hold off, claiming any deal would include reopening the Strait of Hormuz and address Iran's nuclear threat.
22: Iran saying the strait will not return to the way it was before the war, but oil just resumed trading down 4%. Israel says it told the White House of serious security concerns it has about a proposed White House deal with Hamas and that it will not withdraw from Gaza until Hamas disarms. The pain of a mass shooting, coupled with confusion as to a motive at an In-N-Out burger that just opened in Twin Falls, Idaho. Three people died, including the shooter. ABC's Trevor Ault is there.
25: Police have identified the shooter as 24-year-old Chad Williams and say he died at the scene from a self-inflicted gunshot wound. That In-N-Out had just opened a week ago and was drawing massive crowds of people, and we now know one of the restaurant workers is among the dead. In-N-Out saying in a statement, we lost one of our beautiful associates. She was taking care of our most important asset, our customers. He took the precious lives of our associate and customers, innocent people who never saw it coming.
22: The fires are bad in the Pacific Northwest. They've burned 600 structures. They've forced the evacuation of 60,000 people around Spokane, and they're not controlled. 390 square miles have burned. It's about the size of San Antonio. You're listening to ABC News.
26: 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For a limited time, Pure Talk is offering any of their plans for just $15 a month for the first 3 months, including their top-tier unlimited data.